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2: And thanks very much for being with us in the locker room here on this Monday afternoon with Willie Colon, Max Starks. I'm Rob King. Thanks for being with us again. As the game was Thursday night, clearly Steelers losing 27-24. Willie, I've been talked a little off the ledge. I was dismayed when we talked on Friday. There were some things that, I didn't like the fact that the team, when they fell behind 7-0, the Browns were able to score 21 unanswered points, and there were obviously some issues that happened, tackling and some other things. When you think about the context, and I've been talked off the ledge a little bit here, think about some of the context of how difficult it is to win Thursday night on the road, particularly within the division. I don't think the Steelers have ever won a game on Thursday night on the road within the division. The fact that they battle back at the end, it's a bit of a disappointing 2-2 record 4 games into the season, but it's not like they're out of it, and it is a very crowded AFC picture. Do you feel any better, even a little bit better, 4 days later than you did when you woke up Friday morning?
3: Well, I feel better that from this standpoint, I feel better that the game is over with. They've had enough time to digest what happened, what transpired, the good, the bad, the ugly. So I feel better that it's behind us, but I don't feel better because I still think there's a lot of questions that need to be asked. I think right now we just don't know what this offense is, and we're starting now. We're in the month of October. And, now we're sitting here trying to figure out, what do the Steelers do well offensively? And I don't know if we really have a true answer to that. And so when you have a 43-year-old quarterback and you've seen how much volume he's been able to produce with throwing the ball, I think the question is, how do we take some of those bricks off of Aaron Rodgers' shoulders? And, I think our offensive line was forced to grow up in front of primetime on Thursday night. And, yeah, they took a beating a little bit. They gave up 5 sacks, and Aaron Rodgers was knocked around. But, me and Max, have been a part of those games, and we know how much those games actually mean to the development of your offensive line, especially it looks like this offensive line is going to be the 5 that's going to be moving forward. So it's a growing moment. It's a lesson. It's something that they can learn from and grow from. But nevertheless, man, we still don't know what the Steeler offense looks like. We continue to live in 11 personnel when I think the core of this offense is built around heavy personnel and running the football. And I think if we're able to run the ball more, that's gonna protect Aaron Rodgers. It's going to add structure to what he can do well, which is dissect the defense and then deliver the football on time. But you talk about, and I just looked at this too, Rob, as we were getting on air. I mean, against the Pats, he dropped back 45 times. Against the Browns, he had 40 pass attempts and 5 sacks.
2: Right.
3: So that's a lot. So yes, we gotta figure out how we can protect the old man, keep him from going AWOL, and really feed Jaylen Warren and start premiering some of our running backs who we know can be impact players.
2: Yeah, I agree with you, and I do wonder on the short week, again, you're looking for reasons why Jaylen Warren doesn't get the ball more. Because as far as I'm concerned, Willie, I'd love to see him get 24, 25 carries one game and 4 or 5 receptions out of the backfield. Look, I don't know whether, I think there are concerns that he's not the biggest guy and he plays with such reckless abandon that, you almost have to protect him from himself. You didn't have Rico Dowdle out there, and so maybe that was a reason. We'll see moving forward, especially if they get Dowdle back. But I wanted to ask both you and Max. I'm going to ask you this first and then have Max jump in. Okay. So two things. It felt like and it's felt like this for a couple of games now, three games.

0: really, and going back to the right side of the offensive line being different in New England, it feels like, and maybe this is me, I want to ask your opinion, that the twisting and stunting has been an issue for the Steelers' offensive line to pick up, that they just, whether that's a communication issue or what have you, that's part one. And part two, would it help a younger offensive lineman, you know, speaking of Max in particular, but that right side and even the left side, you know, you always hear that it's easier for an offensive lineman to go forward than it is to go backward, that maybe running the ball more would help the offensive line in addition to helping out Aaron Rodgers and keeping him upright when the pass rush does come.
1: Yeah, so for me, I think movement definitely hurt the offensive line, but I feel at this point, like I said, this is a line that's getting to know each other. Communication we knew was going to be a factor, especially when communication still kind of, you know, you're trying to feel your way through it as you go, you get confused. And communication has to be something that all five linemen have to see together. I think against the Browns, man, it was just a matter of they were seeing everything instead of seeing their keys. And when you have, I mean, there's plays where you look at, you know, when the Browns were mugging up in those A gaps, there were some assignment issues of who they were responsible for, who the running back was responsible for, and so a lot of that you want to kind of iron out and get together, because we know this is a copycat league. What you can't stop, the next team will do until you stop it. So I'm not worried about what they look like physically, because I feel like they will get better. I'm more worried about the communication, their ability to understand what needs to be done in crucial situations. And so the movement hurt because they understood that if they can get this offensive line, this young offensive line off levels, that they were going to kind of, you know, they're going to falter. And we've seen at times during that game where, you know, some of the, like the left side was playing on the line trying to pass off twists. The right side was trying to get back, get depth, so things could kind of clear out and they could pick up. So when that five is kind of moving in that manner, it just leaves for a crowded pocket. And, it's one of the things that does happen, believe it or not. But I think right now, from a communication standpoint, that's where the Steelers failed.
2: Yeah, I think that's, you know, everything Willie said was on par, because, you know, you have to be able to adjust to what a team does best. And, you know, that's film study. Maybe that's extra film study. You know, I don't know. Or maybe that's watching film outside of the watchful eye of your coaches for your own understanding, or with a buddy. You know, I think that also matters, like, you know, because at the end of the day, you're a professional. You're accountable for your individual performance. It's not a collective performance that you are graded on, except for outside the public eye, right? And, you know, the little extra that you can do to give yourself that advantage, that's what you do. That's what this league demands of you, essentially. And so, you know, when guys are like, hey, the O-line didn't do well, it's like, okay, well, if I'm operating as one-fifth of this unit, somebody has to speak up. Somebody has to say, not again, not us, I'm tired of this, I'm sick and tired of being sick and tired. And that's what it ultimately comes down to. It's that individual kind of moxie that you have to possess to want to be great, and not just kind of figuring it out. And I know this is a tough task, especially to put on young guys, right? But at this point, if not them, then who, right? You have to ask that question. And you have to have that kind of pissed off for greatness type of mentality that needs to permeate throughout the room, not just in one guy, not just looking at Zach Frazier or Mason McCormick and now Brock Hoffman to get it done for me. I've got to do it myself. Like, I've got to learn how to watch film. And if I don't, go find somebody who knows how to watch film and ask them to teach you how to watch film. Like, it's not that hard. And then if I need extra reps after practice, go grab the guy who you think best represents what you're about to go against and rep against them and ask them, what are you seeing in my game that makes them think that this is okay? Right? I mean, that's ultimately what it comes down to. And we're not saying this as old men from a 1,000-yard view. No, we lived this. We did this. So it's not like it's something that's groundbreaking.

0: speaking, others have done it before us. Others should be doing it after us. And so that's where I think it comes down to, like you said, the assignments. Like, man, okay, there's a couple of things coming out of here that that I wasn't anticipating. Well, that's what the game of football is, son. And that's what we're going to have to deal with, and that's what we're going to continue to push towards, is we have to get comfortable with being uncomfortable.
1: Max, is it easier for young offensive linemen to run block than it is to pass block, or is that an individual thing?
0: I honestly think it's easier for young offensive linemen to run block because it's easier to go forward and to be in control versus react, right? Proactive versus reactive. It's always easier to be proactive because that's on you. Reactive is I'm dependent upon them. So I always say that it's easier for a young offensive lineman to run block versus pass block because you get to dictate the terms. The terms aren't dictated to you, and that's what happens in pass protection. You know, you're a victim of what the scheme is and what they're trying to do, and also work on your assignment with another guy, and that gets cleared away really easily when you are the individual initiating the contact, right? Because the defender does not know what the snap count is. He does not know what the play call is. So you already have two advantages on your side. And now they're the reactors. They're the ones that are just trying to cause chaos because their assignment gets blown up immediately the second you go forward. And, you know, I talked about this. You know, when you have a twist game, there's one penetrator and there's one looper. The looper loses because he has to lose ground. Guess what a run game's doing? It's going to gain ground. So if you catch them in a twist at the right moment, that's you've already eliminated one of the pieces of the equation that makes this tough and thwarts your ability to create a new line of scrimmage forward. That guy takes himself out of the play or spot and drop. You know, those are the things that you have to be prepared for. So yeah, I think absolutely run game is easier for a young guy than it is to do pass protection.
1: So we'll see again with the Steelers, because pretty much after every game, Mike McCarthy said we need to run the ball more, and we're seeing this, you know, this drop back as Willie rightly pointed out. You know, there are pass attempts, but there's also drop backs. You know, right. How many times did you drop back? How many times did you intend to throw the football versus how many times you ran the ball, and the effectiveness of Jalen Warren. I would love to see the ball more in his hands more often. I will say, by the way, I just wanted to point out, we're going to be taking phone calls throughout the quarter, later on in the show, 412-919-1316. We interrupted it last Monday, but we will be taking phone calls throughout the course of the season on Mondays, 412-919-1316. Okay, so I wanted to get that out of the way. We're also going to be talking, the Steelers have made a roster move. We're going to tell you about that coming up in just a little bit. There was one more thing, you know, as I look back at the tape, and I watched it again this morning. If I'm looking at it, and there were so many things, you know, there's a missed field goal. I don't know whether the snap was perfect or the hold or anything, but, you know, you don't see Boz miss too many 48-yarders. Of course, you lost by a field goal. There was a sack that took them out of field goal range. Again, there's some pass rush issues there. Hard to tell whether Aaron Rodgers could have gotten rid of that football. The end of the game, I'm still mystified as to why they didn't take a shot over the middle with a timeout remaining. But I do want to point out that there was a timeout remaining and 10 seconds left. Kind of a little thing, but I came away with a couple positives after watching this game tape. I thought Mike McCarthy, at the end of both halves, really utilized his timeouts well, was aggressive in using them and understanding that we're going to try to get the ball back and put some points on the board. Led to a field goal at the end of the first half, Max, and at least an opportunity at the end of the game. I'm not sure why. And as I looked at the, you know, when we were watching it live, I wondered if maybe the pass rush forced Aaron Rodgers out to try to throw it down the field. But I just think that's what he was doing all along. I don't understand why they didn't run a slant or a cross or something to either get closer to throwing one in the end zone or perhaps get yourself into Chris Boswell field goal attempt range. So there were still a couple things at the end of the game or throughout the course of the game that I thought were not executed well. But I did like it's a small thing. We've heard, you know, clock management is always an issue and people criticize Mike Tomlin in that regard. rightly or wrongly. But I thought Mike

0: McCarthy did a really nice job utilizing his timeouts at the end of each half.
1: Yeah, I think he did. I think Mike McCarthy was smart with him, but like you said, I mean, it's all for naught when the most critical yes. time to use a timeout, right. You know, so it's rather moot when a critical situation happens and either you forget or you don't feel comfortable, then there's a deeper issue that we have to talk about, right? And that's what's going to be analyzed. That's at the end of the day, 10 seconds near midfield-ish, and it's a Hail Mary that leads to an interception. And yes, in the moment, you know what, it's easy for us to say this in hindsight, but it's also rightfully criticized. You have to criticize that because it was a pivotal moment that you're atoning for or that you're having to justify. Because, you know, I'm not going to sit here, you know, there's plenty of, you know, Monday morning, you know, armchair quarterbacks out there that was, oh yeah, all you had to do was just do this. Yeah. And I get it. But in those moments, I mean, we're leaning on experience that, you know, and expertise that there was another way, right? You know, this isn't the Mandalorian. This is the way. There's only one way to do this. No, there's a lot of different ways to do this. And so I think that's where guys kind of get – I would get frustrated, and I don't know if Willie would have in that moment if it was like, so this is our best option? You know, you'd be thinking in the back of your head. You probably wouldn't say it publicly, but you'd be thinking in the back of your head, like, nah, we could do this. Because I know where my gas tank is, and if I got to get on the Hayabusa, I'll get on the Hayabusa to get on the line to either spike it, or we could call it a timeout really immediately. I mean, I don't know sign language that well, but I can make a T real quick, you know? So... You know, and that's what happens, right? When you have time on your hand like we do, and we can go back, we can watch, and we can analyze, and we can perseverate about it, but at the end of the day, you still have to answer for it. And I think that's something we're going to – I hope that somebody presses him on to ask him, hey, why was this type of way? And now that you've watched the film more – do you think you could have done this better? And there's nothing wrong with taking the mea culpa, right? There's nothing wrong with admitting fault that, hey, maybe I should have done it this way. That's perfectly fine, but don't dismiss it as though, you know, I'm smarter than you and this was all I had, when we know that that to be the latter.
0: Yeah, like I said, I was gleaning, looking for some positives in this game, and you know, some things that suck out to me. I know that's not the hugest thing. It's just that every week in his press conference, Mike Tomlin, it seemed like, because they played so many close games, was asked about his clock management. That was a small thing, but it gave him an opportunity. There's one other positive that I wanted to point out. The Steelers also made a roster move. We're going to be taking your phone calls, 412-919-1316. Do the guys feel better or worse about the Steelers after what transpired over the weekend? Lots to get to when we continue in the locker room here on the Steelers Audio Network.
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1: Hi, Western Pennsylvania. This is Edgar Snyder. 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We're here for our community. We're here for our region. 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
3: And welcome back inside the locker room. Just dusting up a couple more things from that loss on Thursday night. Before we put it in context around the rest of the league, tell you about a Steelers signing. Take your phone calls a little bit later on at 412-919-1316 and generally trundle on as we go out throughout the course of the week. By the way, Jim Wexel back with us in the locker room. He'll be here on Wednesday. Jerry Dulac will be joining us Thursday, as well as Matt Taylor, the fine, really outstanding play-by-play guy for the Colts. He's really, really good. And on Friday, Missy Matthews will join us as well. So one guy I just wanted to get to, guys, and looking back at the tape that I thought really jumped out, and he got increased playing time in the second half. And, Willie, that was Robert Spears Jennings. I just thought, a rookie seventh-round pick, we heard he was fast. You know, he has all the measurables. It was strange that he lasted to the seventh round, went to a big school in Oklahoma. But he did. And I just thought he looked really, really good, a really promising sort of first effort as far as playing a lot of snaps for Robert Spears Jennings. And he had an interception. What were your thoughts on what you saw from him? We seem to have some breaking up. Max, why don't you weigh in on Robert Spears Jennings as we try to get maybe a technical issue here cleaned up?
4: Yeah. No, I mean, once again, you know, we talked about what he was in training camp, right, Rob? You know, why was a seventh-round pick, quote-unquote, expended on him? It's called a RAS score that they now use in the NFL Combine, Relative Athletic Score. And his was off the charts. I think he was close to like a 98 on a scale of 100. Like his relative athletic score was there. But there were some things in college, right? Missed a couple tackles, sometimes a little bit too fast, out of place. And he was on a fantastic defense with Oklahoma. I had them in the playoff last year. And, you know, for whatever reason, you know, teams that don't do enough due diligence, or they saw what they needed to see and they had other issues elsewhere, you know, the safety position is one of those, like the running back. They always feel like, oh, I could just wait till later in the draft. Well, then you kind of get a backlog if you're not taking these guys considerably. And one guy's 15th ranked safety is another guy's 25th ranked safety. And so you kind of fall through the cracks in some of those situations, but I'm glad he fell through the cracks to us, because what I see from him is a willingness, a tenacity, and you see the chip on his shoulder, right? Because he was a seventh-round draft pick. He plays with a little bit more zeal or vigor, so to speak. And, you know, I loved what I saw from him. I think he's showing you that, yes, there are some depth issues, but he can come in and play, and you don't have a significant drop-off. Yes, he might not know every single look when guys go into motion, but he understands his reads. He's willing to communicate out there on the field if he doesn't understand, which I think is always the biggest thing for a young guy, right? If I don't understand, I need to say something. I don't care if the opponent knows it. As long as I know it, I know I'm going to do it. I know I'm going to operate my job at a higher degree of efficiency if I know, and I think that's what kind of makes him a special player, and why he's playing so well.
5: Willie? Yeah, I'm back. I'm sorry about that, Rob. Listen, I just think the guy right now, Max kind of alluded to it, he plays with the edge. He's a willing tackler. I think you talk, we'll go back to the game against the Browns when they actually benched Rayshon Jenkins, man, for that young kid to step up, considering prior to him stepping in, man, you know, he had only played one defensive snap and then

0: Thursday, I think he had like 37 snaps. I think he logged about 60% of the snaps on after he replaced Rayshon Jenkins on Thursday. So it just shows that he now earned the trust of the defensive staff, right? They believe that when he's out there, they're a better unit. And considering that the depth of that secondary is already dwindling, we need some guys to kind of step up. He's unexpected because of how he got put on, coming from the seventh round. And now you look at Deshaun Elliott, you want him to come back. But for this young dude to emerge, man, you got to feel good. I think right now for the Steelers defense as a whole, right, I think it's just about playing four quarters of hard-nosed elite football. And it's tough when you have the injuries. It's tough when you have some of the things that are starting to pile up. But on the back end, we've been exposed over the last couple weeks. And now you have this young dude to step in. And now he seems to not only be a willing tackler, but he's a great communicator. And so at this point, you know, it's about putting out the little fires. And I think when you have a guy like this, you have guys who can not only communicate but make plays, man. You know, like Max will tell you, with some guys, they're thinkers, and then some guys you got to help think. And I'm be honest, I was in between. I was a guy, I was a thinker, but I would lean over to Darnell or Kendall Simmons, but hey, man, what do we got here? And they were like, all right, they would lead the way. So I think when you talk about Spurs Jennings, man, when you watch him, he's a thinker. You know, he's a guy who's like he's always going to be in the right place. He's going to communicate. He knows how to help others get in line. At the same time, he knows how to make plays when opportunity presents itself. So we knew about him in the preseason. I think we all talked glowingly about him. Mm-hmm. So it's good to see him on a big stage, kind of produce and show everybody what he's about.
1: Yeah, he's only played four games, but five games now, but or no, it's four games, I beg your pardon. But he's been a standout on special teams, NFL's leading special teams tackler. But to see him come in, the moment not be too big for him, and play the way he did, you know, we talked again for those wondering, hey, DK Metcalf played a good game. He did. Roman Wilson, you know, Jalen Warren. Look, we talked about some of these guys, TJ Watt, you know, when they needed him, especially toward the end of the game. After some, you know, showing some emotion on the sideline, came out and played his best ball when they needed him down the stretch. So, yes, we talked about this. Just having seen the game again, sometimes you see something different from what you saw the first time. And, yeah, I knew Robert Spears Jennings was there as a tackler. But to see where he made the tackles and how, a lot of times it was, hey, they got a little crossing pattern. It's 5 yards over the middle. And then it just stopped right then and there. That was it. Came up, made a tackle. By the way, he's a serious guy. He's got a background in I think his parents were in the military. He writes down three. Missy had this note for us. Writes down three things every day to try to improve upon himself, and then goes about trying to improve himself on those three things. So he's a serious young man, and good to see him have a good game. Hopefully, Deshaun Elliott will be back. We will find out more with Mike McCarthy. I think at least a step in that direction today, when he addresses the media at 3 o'clock. So we'll push that down when we know a little bit more. But he would obviously be a big guy to get back here. But Tom Pelissero reporting, and thanks to Missy Matthews for passing this along. Max, our esteemed colleague and co-member. I don't know. What would be a tri-member? Tri-member? Anyway, of our broadcast group.
2: It's still co.
1: Sean Murphy Bunting. So Sean Murphy Bunting was part of Tampa's Super Bowl team in 2020. He's a cornerback, longtime starter, pretty much has been a starter his entire career. 29 years old, suffered an ACL injury, missed all of last year. He was on Tampa's practice squad, and the Steelers have nabbed him with the injury news to Jamel Dean. We'll get to the injury news in a moment, but your thoughts, Max, on Sean Murphy Bunting coming in here and you add him to the active roster, presumably he's going to be a guy that can play for you at outside corner.
2: Yeah, I think you have to find somebody. And at this point, what's left?
1: Right.
2: We're 5 weeks into the season, and all the injuries that have happened around the league, guys are just scooping up whoever they can. And I think, you know, any guy that has a pedigree or a resume and is in a prove-it situation, you know, coming off of injury, like what we saw with Asante Samuel Jr., right? You know, you want to find some guys like that. I think

0: about a couple of linebackers that we brought in. Remember when Miles Jack came and he was on a prove it type of deal. You know, you want those guys who are hungry coming in because you know that even though they might not be up to speed fully, they want to compete, and they also have a relative database of information from experience that they can draw from. You're not grabbing a college free agent that might have went and played, you know, up for the Toronto Argonauts, right? You know, you're not getting a CFL guy. You're going to guys had a lot and had success as a starting corner in this league, so he has confidence and knows what confidence looks like, and he knows what the right thing looks like and will speak up. So I like the additional signing. You had to find somebody once we traded Joey, and you needed to fill that void. And let's face it, at corner, we've been really thin, especially with the injury to Jamel Dean. So you need somebody who can come in with experience and at least kind of cover until you get guys back healthy and then get up to speed.
1: Yeah, Willie, unfortunately, Jamel Dean is a guy, because of how hard he plays and plays with reckless abandon. He's you know, missed a couple games here and there throughout most of his career in any given season. Reports are he's going to be out for a little while. And so, you know, that's all of a sudden, you know, we talked a little bit about this on Friday. You know, you go into training camp the way Asante Samuel Jr. performed during OTAs and the way Mike McCarthy was talking about him, thinking you're going to have a top-notch pair with Dean and Porter and then, you know, Jalen Ramsey, the multiple-time Pro Bowler and All-Pro in the slot, and then behind those guys, you know, Echols behind Ramsey and Asante Samuel behind the two outside guys and a rookie you can bring along in Dalen Everett. And now all of a sudden Joey Porter Jr. has been traded and Jamel Dean is hurt, and now from an embarrassment of riches, you're going and raiding other teams' practice squads. It is a quick transition sometimes that you have to make in the NFL.
2: Yeah, I mean, that's just life in the NFL. I think for the Steelers right now, it comes down to how, with the guys they have, whoever's suited and booted, you know, it's about getting those guys to figure out what they do well. I think we could all highlight the thing that hindered the Steelers secondary against the Browns was their lack of communication and being on the same page. With all that said, when you get a new guy in the building, yeah, he's gonna be ready for the fight, but you got to get him up to par about what's asked of him. I think right now, you know, Steelers are playing a lot of zone, so they're protected in that regard. But you know, I think collectively from a defensive side, on the defensive side, they got to be able to put out fires faster. And you know, we can go back to the second quarter where the Browns pretty much exploded for 3 touchdowns. You know, if they get off the field in some of those situations, man, that helps up. That helps the back end to be, you know, have more legs later in the game. So overall, man, every team's in this predicament. You know, no matter what game you're watching, guys are going down left and right. You can turn on the Chiefs game and Raiders game yesterday. Tyquan Thornton is running down the field, got a big ball, boop. You know, his ankle's facing, his foot is facing the other way, right? So you're always a play away from losing a guy. It's about how fast can a guy get acclimated and be ready to roll.
1: Agreed. And the other injury, and by the way, the Steelers injury report is presented by UPMC, the official health care provider and health plan of the Pittsburgh Steelers. You know, Max, I think Derek Harmon has looked great. You know, he had back-to-back really strong games in New England against the Bengals, came up with a big play at the end of the game. He's a first-round draft choice. He's a guy you want out there. Having said that, I think for the immediate term, because of Joey Porter Jr. and because you've got a young guy in Dalen Everett who you're trying to bring along, the Dean injury, I think, is – you know, maybe more impactful for the short term. Derek Harmon, clearly for the long term, him being out reportedly again for a few weeks, we'll hear officially from Mike McCarthy, but he's another loss. But they do have a lot of bodies. You know, Sebastian Joseph Day is a good veteran guy. Keanu Benton was just signed to a big extension. You have Y.A. Black. You have other guys that you can, you know, Rubio hasn't been active. Jobity hasn't been active. Maybe one of those guys will be active this week, but I think you have, for the present, you know, a little more depth there perhaps than you have at corner. Although, again, clearly Derek Harmon, when you have a first-round draft pick invested in a guy, it's his second year, you expect the big improvement coming. It's going to be a loss without him there as well.

0: No, there's going to be a big loss. And, you know, Derek Harmon started to come along. And when you talk about that elite playmaking gene, he had it, right? Because we saw him do it in the Cincinnati game. At the ultimate moment, you needed a play. He came up with it. Strip, sack, fumble, fumble recovery. And you were hoping, hey, man, you know, we got somebody was injured at the beginning of last season and now, you know, injured here. So now you need to find that next man up. And, you know, the good thing about the D-line and how they rotate and, you know, for the most part, you know, we were always like, oh, man, you need six guys that can rotate consistently. Well, teams have been playing us in sub. 11 personnel, three wide receivers, one tight end, one running back. And so you've only had to use two at a time. So you kind of had a way to stem the tide and keep guys fresh, but now you're going to have to depend on one of your rookies to come in until Derek Harmon is back. You know, the good thing is you didn't have to go out and get a guy like we did at corner with Sean Murphy Bunting, but you can go within your own well of reserves, guys who have been training, you've seen since training camp, who are in condition, who understand this defense, have had plenty of opportunities to watch the defense for the first number of weeks. And now, you know, they're going to have to dress, and they have to go earn their keep now. You know, you stayed on the active roster. At some time, you know, your card's going to get pulled, and, you know, you're going to get that pop quiz. Well, here's the opportunity to get your pop quiz and see what you can do with it and see if you can have a Robert Spears-Jennings type of moment as a rookie. That's why Mike McCarthy kept all these young guys to get them experience on this roster versus keeping some established veterans because you need to get them experience. Well, now they're going to get that experience. So, you know, I definitely hope the best, speedy recovery for Derek Harmon, but one man's fate can be another man's opportunity. And so you have to be able to grasp that opportunity. So hopefully either Jobody or Rubio can come in and fill that void that Derek Harmon left.
1: I get it. I think it's definitely next man up, and I agree with you. I mean, I mean that's the genesis of our relationship too, Max, right? You went down and and I popped up. But overall, man, I just hate it for Derek Harmon. I feel like just when we start to kind of drool and fall in love with him, man, he goes down. You know, talking about being injured last year, you know, when he was able to get on, man, he was like, man, imagine if we had this guy for the whole year, what this defense could look like. And then going into this year, you see splashes of how good he can be and how he's developing, especially when you look at Cam Haywood's career. Shortly starting to, you know, he looks like Cam is on the back nine, and, you know, whenever he decides to hang it up, he hangs it up. But we get a test. He's not going to be playing for too much longer. You want to see a guy to be out there as much as he can, not just for a development standpoint, just so you can start to see the continuity with some of the pieces you know that's going to be around, right? And him with YA, him playing with Peyton Wilson, and him, you know, him playing with Jack Sawyer. Like, you want to start to see this young Steeler core start to emerge, and he's damn sure that he's the thick of it. He's the face of it. So you just want to see him kind of – you hate to see him go down this early. Like Max mentioned, it's week five. Still a lot of ball left. I don't know when the Steelers preseason game is. Bye week is. But you hope to have him back sooner than later, man, because he was playing really well. You love the fact that he was able to kind of be a finisher at the end of that Bengals game. But, you know, this is a game where you would have loved to kind of have him out there to just put some high-quality stuff on tape. And, you know, now he's out and, you know, the next guy up, as Max mentioned.
2: Yep, agreed. Okay, so what is this – what does what happened this weekend do for the Steelers and our thoughts about the Steelers as we try to put this in context? The AFC is a muddled picture right now. There is some clarity at the top, but very muddled in the middle. We're going to talk about that. We're going to take your phone calls, 412-919-1316, when we continue in the locker room here on the Steelers Audio Network.
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4: 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We're here for our region. 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
0: So Mondays are days that we're going to be taking your phone calls, and that number is 412-919-1316. Did not take them last week, but we'll be taking them Mondays throughout the course of the rest of the regular season and hopefully on into the playoffs, which leads us to our first caller of the day. It's our buddy Juan in South Carolina. Juan, how are you doing, my friend?
6: Hey, good morning, guys. How y'all doing?
0: Good morning.
7: Hey, good morning.
6: Oh Lord. I was working in Cleveland, and I had to listen to these Brownies fans. They told me they were ready, and they were ready.
0: Yeah, unfortunately they were ready, Juan, and you know, life on the road in the NFL, the Browns may be a little bit better than I thought they were, or than a lot of people thought they were. I thought they were pretty good, as I've said all along. And you wind up going 2-2, and can you imagine the first place Cleveland Browns four games into the season? I'm sure they're enjoying things up there in Cleveland.
6: Yeah, no one's seeing that coming. And another thing, hopefully the curse catch up with those guys, because I was seeing some video of their fans burning Steelers jerseys and terrible towels, so hopefully the curse catch up with them, because look at the Texans. The curse catch up with them. They're 0-4 right now.
0: I hope so. Juan, it is always great to hear from you, my friend. Thank you very much. Appreciate it. It's just, you know what, Max? The locker room, yeah. We need guys like Juan in the locker room. You know what I'm saying?
8: Well, Juan has been incognito for a minute, and now Juan's finally coming back around. I'm like, it's good to hear his voice. What have you been up to, Juan? I mean, that's we haven't had the Victory Donut Mondays and all the other stuff. I mean, that's one of the things that we miss about this locker room. You know, Juan was our accountability partner. No, he was the one checking the weights, you know, back in the day with Wolf and everything. So it's always good to have guys like Juan in the locker room. Welcome back, bud.
7: Yeah, Juan sounds like he's from the Bayou. I don't know.
8: South Carolina. I know. Yeah, he's close.
7: He sounds like he's from the backcountry. You know, to be honest, man, I think one of the reasons why this loss is hard to stomach is because when you, despite the ugliness, right, and you tie the game and you got a legit shot to win.

0: And at the end of the game, obviously, if Aaron Rodgers hits DK down the ball, field goal, boom, we tie it up again, and we got a dog fight in overtime. Nevertheless, I think what's hard, the hardest part, the stomach is I legit felt like even with the increase in talent that the Cleveland Browns had, we were still the better team. I thought we had the better quarterback, we had the better defense. We know, and there's no disrespect to Cleveland's defense, because I do think it's very good, but I still think we had the edge. And then we turned on too late. I think as we move forward and we continue to kind of turn the page, and we look forward to playing the Colts, who we have up next, there has to be an emphasis where this team doesn't unravel. And I think that's the most thing. I think emotionally we unraveled, and then we came back together. Then we unraveled again, and we came back together. Like, there's too much talent. There's too much age. There's too much, I guess, experience on this roster for us to not play four quarters of, like, hey, you're going to be in, like, the life in the NFL, you're going to be in dogfights with teams that you shouldn't be. And then there's sometimes when teams walk up and they're like, hey, we're no pushovers, let's fight. And that's the NFL. That's what makes this game great. We've watched it all weekend, especially this past Sunday. You know, when you watch teams constantly step into buildings and they're like, hey, we're not the same old X, you know, XYZ. We're a new outfit. So, like, you know, I'm going to have to garner your respect. You're going to have to earn this respect. And that's fine. I think all the national news and everybody continues to pick and look underneath the hood, and obviously you lose a game, which you just trade one of your best corners to the Dallas Cowboys, and you're starting to see things like, man, where is this team really at? I think the part of the kind of the uncomfortableness about this team right now, it feels like we're in limbo. We know we have the makings to be a good team. We know we have the makings to do what we need to do when called upon. But at the same time, we feel like we're not finishing games in a manner or finishing opponents off in a manner where we're like, yeah, that's who we are. That's what we've just done. On to the next one. We're kind of in this state of like, yeah, we're good enough, but we can do this, but this guy's capable, but. And I think that's why everybody's still unsettled. I think if you get blown out in this game, you say, hey, all right, well, the Browns just got one. We took one on the chin, but we didn't. Like, we saw Herculean efforts made, and now it's like, all right, what do we need to do to make that a more balanced approach and a more balanced attack when we go against teams that we should beat? And credit to the Browns, the top of the division, nobody gave them a shot. I damn sure didn't. But the Steelers right now, I feel in my stomach, we're better than what we put on tape this far. And that's part of finding your identity with these upcoming weeks. You know, by the end of October, man, there should be no question of what the Steelers can and can't do on offense, right? And it's the same thing defensively. I think right now when you talk about offensively, we live in this 11 personnel, and I've mentioned it as we started the show. I don't think that's who we are. I think that's what Mike McCarthy and Aaron Rodgers wants to do. That's who they were. But I think we also got to think about what they were during their heyday from a personnel standpoint. When when they were in Green Bay, they had a Jordy Nelson, right? They had a Greg Jennings and a Donald Driver and all those guys. You know, now – and even when Mike McCarthy was in Dallas, you know, he had a CeeDee Lamb and a really good quarterback in Dak Prescott. So I think trying to, you know, nostalgia can get you in trouble. I don't know if anybody knows, like, snap, but there's a reason why your ex is your ex, you know, and until you realize, like, when you date her again, you're like, ugh, you know, I don't know if we should have did this, but, you know, here we are. And so it's I think we got to,
1: there
0: has to be more of a I think there just has to be more of a synergy approach to, like, what was is was. We got to discover who we are now. And I think who we are now is a team that's capable of running the ball with really good tight ends. And we have a running back who's a legit dual threat. He can not only run it, but he can catch it out the backfield. So I think we just got to start figuring out what our strengths are faster than later and really play to those, man, because the Steelers don't need to be in dogfights. Like, they're capable enough of getting the job done with what they have. They just got to find a way.
2: Okay, hey, our thanks to Juan. We're going to try to quickly get in our buddy Circus George. Hey, we got another one, Max. One of our long time caller, hey. Circus George. If you're still there, thanks for being with us in the locker room.
3: I'm here.
2: Nice.
3: I'm here. Good morning, gentlemen.
2: Good morning.
4: Good morning.
3: I'm sunny Sarasota.
2: Oh, sunny Sarasota sounds good.
4: Love
2: it's
4: Sarasota.
2: Beautiful in Pittsburgh, though, man.
3: It's about 90 degrees today.
2: It is.
3: You, anyways,
2: you could. By the way, you could print so today out and put it on a Xerox machine and have it every day.
3: Yeah.
2: It is incredible in Pittsburgh. Anyway, go ahead. I'm sorry.
3: I have so many mixed emotions about what I've seen in the first 4 weeks, although

0: Well, I'm not one of these fans that say, oh, I can't believe Rodgers, oh, I can't believe McCarthy. No. The players have to make the plays, all right? Mr. Rodgers is not necessarily as sharp as he's been in years past, but he's still a good quarterback, and I'm not going to buy into the old man Rodgers garbage. I remember old man Brady winning a Super Bowl with a pretty good Bucs team, so it could be done. He just needs some protection, needs some blocking, and guys need to not drop balls. That would be a good plus. But as far as the defense, I don't understand what's wrong with the defense being gashed up the middle with runs and the poor tackling. I'm just scratching my head. We spent a lot of money on defense, a lot of good free agents, and got a lot of good drafting, and I'm not seeing the dividends. And personally, I mean, I'm not a football guy like you guys, but I think Benton is not a real nose tackle for a 3-4. I think Benton is more like an end. And we need somebody, a plugger, in the middle of that defense to keep the linebackers clean. You know, I don't know. I mean, that's an opinion of a guy who grew up in the circus. So not a guy who grew up, though I did play football for fun, but that's neither here nor there. Anyways, I'm heading out west. I'm heading to Vegas on Friday to go hiking in Arizona and Utah. So wish me luck that I don't come back in a body bag.
1: Hey, real quick, where are you going?
2: Good luck.
0: I'm going to go to Antelope Canyon, both lower and upper, and to Bryce Canyon and possibly to the Wave if I can score a overnight permit for it.
1: Yeah, you have to get a permit. That's a long hike up there to the Wave, from what I'm told.
0: I'm ready. I've been training for this for half a year.
1: Phenomenal, man. I hope you get the pass. And by the way, Bryce Canyon, I can't wait to hear the scouting report. You have to call us and tell us how everything went.
2: Canyon.
0: This will be my fourth time there, and I'm picking a different trail this time.
1: Phenomenal. That's awesome. Hey, Circus George, have a great time, man. Thank you very much.
2: Thanks, George. We appreciate you calling.
1: We always do like it.
0: I'll be waiting to hear what you think.
1: Yeah. So more accountability from the players, Max.
2: Yeah, no, I think it has to be. At the end of the day, coaches coach, players play, right? I mean, that's what the old adage is. That's what the ethos is. And, you know, I kind of talked about this, and Willie's talked about this, like the onus has to come on you, right? You know, we can get mad at, you know, you can get mad at the schemes, and I'm sure, you know, everybody had the videos on getting mad at the schemes and players grabbing headsets, throwing down, and expletives that were mouthed and assumed the wording was what it was. Still got to go out there and execute. And then when you come to the sidelines, work with your coaches. Not against them. Work with, hey, no, I don't think this is it. You know, hey, we need to do this. You know, here's what I'm seeing, right? That's always the biggest thing. Here's what I'm seeing. Now, how can we take advantage, or how can we change what I'm seeing? And collectively as a group and a unit, figure out what it is. Work with the coordinator, not against the coordinators. Work with your coaches, not against them, and you get into the smoke. Sometimes it is what it is. I remember a couple times we came to the bench, and Willie knows this. You come to the bench, and you're like, hey, this is what we need to do. Well, this is what we're going to do. All right, well, how do we make it happen? You know, I gave you my thoughts. It got shot down. Here's what we got to do. Here's what was decided, and you make the best of it. You know, you can complain all you want on the sidelines in your head, but you don't need to physically emote. You need to figure out how are we going to get this done and move forward. And I think that's the biggest thing as players, right? You know, you hope you have the respect to be able to, that your voice is heard in a lot of respects. But at the end of the day, you know, you have to have that compromising moment. And if that person's not willing to compromise, well, this is where we're at. And sometimes you can go against it in moments. I mean, we had a couple of, you know, rebellious moments I guess. Is the statute of limitation up, right? Well, we're retired. We're old guys, right, Will?
3: Pretty much.
2: Yeah. Okay, so I can say it now.
3: Yep.
2: There was a couple of times when Todd Haley was our offensive coordinator, and he would call in a play. We would look at Ben. Ben would look at us, and we'd call a different play because we were like, this is the better play, especially when you have a 2-minute offense that's only right-handed and you're into the boundary with a right formation on the right hash. Guess what? You need to go to the wide side of the field if you're going to have trips receivers. So you flip the formation. Like, those are the things that you just have to do, but it takes confidence with a unit, right? Aaron has to trust the line. Line has to trust Aaron. Receivers, everybody has, all 11 have to be in concert. And when they do it, when you do pull the wool over the eyes, you got to make it work. You got to show that it works. Ben's like, hey, listen, Don't make me look bad if I'm calling.

0: this play for y'all. Don't make me look bad. You're like, all right, we're not going to make you look bad. You know, it's like one in, we all in. And that's kind of what happens at times. And so I think that's where there might be a little bit of a disconnect because, you know, Willie's referenced this a lot. PhD level with Aaron Rodgers. Other guys struggling to get their bachelor's degree right now. Some might even have a GED out there. You know, so you gotta talk to the guys you got. And right. How do you bring the PhD level philosophy into GED practical action, right? And that's what you have to kind of understand here. You know, when we did it, we were all kind of the same, right? There was maybe a year or so different. Maybe the biggest swing was maybe 3 years. But, you know, when you have an Aaron Rodgers who's 20-plus years and you have rookies out there and you have second, third, fourth, fifth-year guys, even the fifth-year guys still aren't to that level. There's a 15-year gap. So you have to be able to simplify it enough that guys can feel like they are weaponized for action versus having to think critically through things pre-snap. And so that's what they have to work
1: on. Okay, hang on. Got to take a break. We're over. Justin Miller is going to have my journalism card here in a minute. Luckily, I don't have one. But anyway, we're going to take a break now. We're going to get you guys' thoughts in a moment. We're also going to take more phone calls, should you want to, 412-919-1316. We'll continue in the locker room here on the Steelers Audio Network.
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1: Mm-hmm.
0: That's right. It's the Power Hour. Second hour inside the locker room. Optimus, just give the little wave, the little Miss America, Miss USA pageant wave as he goes by about his business. So, and so we come raring into the second hour.
2: By the way, I should just point out there for those Max doing this for our own amusement, for those of us on Zoom.
0: I am.
2: But also for those of you on radio, he was giving a little queen wave, you know,
0: exactly.
2: Or you have the elbow up.
0: It's the pageant wave. It's just a...
2: Evidently, that's... I think they do that because that's good for their elbow or something. Somebody figured out... I think that's the story. That's the thing where you just kind of move your hand back and forth. Actually, when I do that, it seems to stress my elbow more than an actual wave.
0: I would say more wrist strengthening than anything else.
2: I don't know. But evidently, there's an ergonomic reason for doing it. What's that?
0: The angle might have to be. Maybe at 90, it's a little bit too aggressive. Maybe you pull down to a 45.
2: So for those of you, again, listening on radio or on podcast, which would be everybody.
0: Demonstrating this.
2: We are all, Justin Miller's working on it, too.
0: Only three of us see this right now.
2: Because I don't know if Willie's working on it. We're all working on our queen wave, and none of us can do it. I can't do it. Max's is pretty good.
3: You guys are doing a great job describing it, so that's... So that's where
0: I really feel like you should just start randomly bust out in the airport and just look at people and just do the wave. Just do the little.
3: You know what, Max? That's how you get arrested.
0: In New York, maybe. In Jackson, you might get beat up, but, you know, definitely in New York, you're definitely getting arrested.
3: There's some places where you just need to move and go about your business. Don't just stand in the middle of open areas weaving like the queen.
2: I think Willie's got a flight today. I'm going to start the process by saying if we get a selfie with Willie in the airport doing the queen wave, I will be the first to contribute $5 American to the cause. It's all yours, Willie. $5.
0: Five American dollars.
2: Whole
0: dollars.
2: It's American dollars.
3: Yeah. Well, I'll support the cause. I'll do the wave. I just, you know, once I get questioned and pinned against my back against the wall as to, sir, why are you waving at nobody in the mix of traffic, I'm just like, Rob King told me to do it.
2: Yeah.
3: He paid me $5 to do so.
2: I'd use Max Starks' name, though, because it probably carries more weight no matter where you are.
3: Yeah, Max, Rob, it doesn't matter.
0: He's getting the middle hospital. He's getting that little... Yeah, he's getting that special sweater that has no sleeves that wraps around backwards.
2: So, Circus George, at the end of that hour, Willie was saying more accountability out of the players, less criticism of Mike McCarthy and Aaron Rodgers. Max pontificated on said subject. I wanted to get your thoughts before we move on to something else I wanted to discuss with you guys. I mean, is this a time for self-evaluation, or is this just – I mean, every time's a time for self-evaluation. Or is it just, hey, let's go about our business. We got to be a little bit better.
3: I think it's a little bit of both. I think you have to really assess about where you're at in your concepts and if they're working, or are they benefiting the team, I think. But there's some things that you just need to be better. Like there's the fundamentals of football that the Steelers in that game against the Browns just aren't looking as polished as they need to be. You know, it still comes down to blocking, tackling, and being able to just not beat yourself when it comes to penalties. And I think the Steelers right now from the defensive end, I know Max brought up, you know, some of their woes. But, like, when it comes to tackling, man, there's fundamental cues that the Steelers just simply miss. When you're going against a big back like Junkins, who I think the Steelers, the defense pretty much neutralized for the most part. Mm-hmm. But when you're going against a big back like that, man, when he starts running horizontally, man, you got to get your body across so he has to run through your body and not your arms. I think a lot of times when we watch some of that tackling, man, their backs and receivers just running through the arms of the Steelers. Like, you got to put your body in the way. When you hear Max and I say, you know, put your face in the fan, that's what we mean. You got to throw your whole body into these tackles. And the reason why a lot of these Browns players were able to break their tackles is because we were arm tackling, right? We were peanut punching. There's a wave. There's this anxious wave going throughout the NFL right now where guys are simply looking to punch the ball out. Mm-hmm. Instead of wrapping a guy up by his legs and bringing him down to the ground. You know, I mentioned early in the season, the game, the first week one, actually the first game, the Seahawks versus Patriots. The Seahawks did a great job of displaying what it means to tackle in the NFL, right? It's not just

0: you know, holding one guy up and if three other guys come and try to punch the ball out. No. When you're one-on-one and you got solos, man, and you take the proper angle, you got to get your head, neck, body, and your torso across the guy and bring him down and wrap and bring him down to the ground. Too many times you're watching these guys get blown through, arm tackling, trying to dive on a guy's legs. No, you got to bring the whole house to the tackle. So those are some of the fundamental cues that the Steelers just weren't able to, you know, execute, and it hurt them because they didn't play awful, right? They had a rough second quarter. I get all that, but there's some fundamental things we're just not doing well as a complete team that shows up on tape, and so. Yeah, tackling's a mindset. It's something you have to will yourself to do and want to do. But there's also some education to it that we're just not executing. And I think that's what's hurting the Steelers. And as far as blocking, it comes down to communication. And I think, you know, for Max Ehonatour, especially being at right tackle, he got beat up. Welcome to the NFL. Everybody catches their licks. But I think you start to see him unravel at times because, one, he doesn't have the experience or the data to keep his nerves calm and just focus on things he needs to focus on. But on top of that, man, life in a hostile situation when the place is rocking loud, you know, man, there's things that I think the Steelers just didn't do to help him out better as far as more tight end presence, chip help, you know, sprint out protection. I know Aaron's not the most mobile guy where there's some things you got to move that pocket, especially when you got a defensive line that's already moving. So there were some things that we just didn't execute that was just kind of football 101 things. And those are the things you have to kind of go back and ask, why didn't we do better in that department and clean those things up. Finding yourself, finding what you do on offense, who you are defensive, all that's going to come into fruition. But it's the little things, the fundamental things they just have to be a lot better at that they failed to do on Thursday against the Browns.
1: Yeah, I keep going back to, you know, what we talked about earlier and what Willie alluded to, and it's not exactly, I think, the same. I think it's maybe more of a parallel track than exactly what Willie was saying, but again, maybe you just simplify the game plan. Maybe there needs to be more runs to protect this offensive line, which I'm still very bullish on. I think we're going to look up in December, and it's going to be a really good unit. You just hope cost you a game or two between now and then, you know?
0: No, me too. I agree. And I also think it's not just running the ball. It's how we run the ball. You know, you got a big tight end like Mount Washington, you got a capable blocker like Fairmouth, and you got Tunyon, and now you're starting to see some of these offenses use 13 personnel, and you're starting to see some of these offenses in the league across are using their tight ends to kind of shore up the edge. I think there's a serious need. You know, if we can get Jalen or Rico or one of these backs to the edge, man, they can make people miss. But I think when you look at our line, and the movement they were able to get in the interior of our line, there has to be more design. Like me and Maxie tell you, we had 36, 37 power, man, which was double teams on the front side. We're going to double this all the way to the backside linebacker. We're pulling the backside guard. We bringing our fullback through, and it's 88 out the gate, man. And that's called smash mouth football. This line is capable of that. We just have to draw it up and allow these guys to execute so they can see for themselves. Trying to be cute with dives and all this other stuff, and you know, I get all that, and you definitely need it. But when you have Max Ehonatour and you got Troy as your tackles, man, those guys can bend really well. They have really good footwork. We got really big guards, man. We can do a lot better. So there were some things that I know during my time as a Steeler. And Max, man, when you know the duels, you know, when we just had 22 and 23 duels, which is double teams across the board, right? That worked against the Bengals. We used to have 36, 37 powers. That's, you know, power double on the front side. We're pulling the guard. If you can't get it inside, we're getting it around. We're pulling somebody behind to kind of clean up or bust through. So there's things that I look at from my time that this line is more than capable because of the athleticism and talent that they have. And so it just, Mike McCarthy's just going to have to change his ways right now. He's going to have to just kind of say, all right, you know, I want to run the ball, but let's lean on the interior of our line and let's use some of their athleticism to kind of bust through holes and get our backs to the line of scrimmage where we know they can, on the second level, they can make anybody miss in the league.
1: So I wanted to change gears here a little bit because I wanted to ask you guys, I have to say, after the weekend's games, you know, the Bengals losing to Jacksonville and just taking a larger look at the AFC, you know, a couple things.

0: things made me pause and say, okay, you know, take a step away from the ledge. I'm usually not a ledge guy. I'm not. I mean, I'm a glass half full guy. That game bothered me Thursday night because I thought the Steelers had ample opportunity to win that game, improved to 3-1. Now, you could also say they had ample opportunity not to win the game before against the Bengals. Maybe they'd be 1-3 right now. Maybe they evened out. But I just saw that game and thought, man. And then you think, okay, on the road Thursday night. Then I looked at what went on over the course of the weekend, and it's just a lot of parity. I mean, look, you have KC at 4-0. You have some other 3-1 teams. Vegas gave them all they wanted. Who saw that coming other than Willie Colon? Jacksonville, yeah. Cleveland, Baltimore. Yeah, that's your team. Like, Cleveland's kind of been my team to look out for. Your team's been Vegas, hasn't it, Willie?
1: Yeah, baby. They just playing a brand of football that I respect, and they allow Kirk Cousins to be the adult in the room, and he's making damn good decisions with the football. And they got guys, right? They got guys who've been asleep, and now they're starting to wake up. You know, when you look at Brock Bowers, but they also got another tight end out of Notre Dame, a big giant, man. Michael Myers, good. Man. He's good, man. Like, yep. You know, now they got this new receiver who I'm falling in love with, Cody White, coming off the bench, man. And the offensive line is playing better. They're actually playing up, you know, they're playing up, if you will. There's still more talent that needs to be had on that line, but they're playing up. And I just, you know, it's something when you watch a coach build an ecosystem, right? When you start to see the Clint Kubiaks, when you start seeing the Matt LaFleurs, and you start seeing, you know, some of these coaches who are now in new positions, they bring an organization alive. And it's just cool to see, especially if you're just a casual fan of football. Think about all the teams right now. You know, there's a couple of teams right now who are 0-4 that were playoff teams last year. Mm-hmm. You get what I'm saying? And now there's an emergence of some of these new teams who are starting to, like, not that they're new, but they're like, they've been in the dumpster long enough. Now things are starting to come together. So it's just cool, man. Like Todd Monken with the Browns. You're talking about LaFleur down in Arizona. You're talking about Clint Kubiak down in Vegas. Like there's things happening, man. And even look at the Saints. Like they're playing the Falcons tonight.
0: Yep.
1: Kellen Moore has that team playing at a high level. You know, that's taking some time, but they're not the team who they were last year. And now they got a big time matchup. In New Orleans against the Falcons. Even the Falcons are different. You know what I mean? Now that they have Michael Penix back, they look like a more competent and competitive outfit. So I think it's just good for the NFL when you start seeing the bottom feeders say, you know what, enough is enough. Let's just start climbing. And, you know, it also makes you question about the teams who've been in the middle of the pack and are on top for a while. Like, you know, they have to now find some reassurance and stay ahead. So it's good. The NFL is fun right now, even if your team is losing. It's fun to watch.
0: You know, I went through the weekend, and I feel better about the Steelers. Like, they're at the quarter pole. Yeah, we got, like I said, we have Kansas City at 4-0. We have five other AFC teams at 3-1. You know, the Browns, and you think, boy, that could be the Steelers atop the AFC North with a 2-0 record, a road win, a road conference win. Well, they're not. Buffalo's 3-1, Cleveland and Baltimore 3-1, Jacksonville. They look good. The Steelers will have them later on. They're 3-1. Las Vegas is 3-1. You mentioned the 0-4 teams, Miami, Houston, Tennessee, and the Chargers. I think at least two of those teams nobody saw being 0-4. That would be Houston and the Chargers. And then, Max, New England, the Steelers, the Bengals, the Colts coming up this week. That makes that game important. Denver, who we'll see the day after Thanksgiving here in Pittsburgh. They're all 2-2. And you think, okay, take a breath. You're at the quarter pole, 2-2. Let's go. Start winning some football games. Let's see what you do over the next four games. It is just a reminder that the NFL is week to week. It's season to season, but it's also week to week. And, hey, man, strap it up and let's beat this Colts team and the world looks a little bit brighter.
2: Yeah. On to the next week. I mean, you're right in the middle of this competition, and I think that's the biggest thing. And you know, I was there in Buffalo yesterday. I was calling the Bills Patriots game, and mm-hmm. you know, everybody had the New England Patriots dead to rights. Right? Yep. This team is a poser. It's a pretender. Man, Buffalo undefeated. Yeah, they got away with the scare. Almost losing to the Chargers the week before, but they're just going to beat down New England. It didn't happen. Drake May.

0: Hey, sucks. Can't find a quarterback or can't find a wide receiver. He's bad. What is this team going to do? They lost Christian Gonzalez and Christian Barmore. Oh my God, the two best defenders. They punched Buffalo in the mouth in their own house and didn't wipe their feet before they walked in on the welcome mat.
1: Sure did.
0: And that just goes to show you that every single week, you don't know what's going to happen. You can predict. The Buffalo Bills were 7.5-point favorites in that game. Lost by 3. They couldn't move the football. Hey, you want to talk about Aaron Rodgers? What did Josh Allen do at the most important moment when they're down 3 points? Threw a flyer for an interception. He had more time than Aaron Rodgers did. Still had 2 timeouts. I mean, it was, hey, extra sauce. Extra saucy. Meatball extra marinara. Boom. <You know? laughs> So even the greatest of quarterbacks have their moments. Even the greatest of teams can fall. So that's where you have to take solace and say, you know what? Not that bad. Not that bad. First quarter of the season looks about like the first quarter of the season. But you have 3 other quarters you got to play. And this team has opportunities and games to get back in position, and you're not fully out of it. Would you rather be 2-2 or 0-4 or 1-3? You're at a good place, but you've just got to tweak it just that much more, and it doesn't take much. It takes willingness, backs against the wall, and you have to fight. You have to – When in doubt, you're looking for inspiration, look left and look right in the locker room. Look to your brothers. That's all you have, right? The answers to all your problems, as Wolf used to say, are in those 4 walls of the locker room. All the answers you need to find. So I don't feel bad. I watched Josh Allen look terrible yesterday. As much as everybody talked about how great he was and how great he is, and he is a great quarterback. But great quarterbacks can have bad days. You need the rest of your team to lean on. And for the Steelers, it's not that far away. It's just connecting it. They're just disjointed when the mood swings happen, when the ebbs and the flows happen, they're not on the same page. Capitalize on a turnover. Capitalize on good field position. Take advantage of backed up football. Don't be the guy that jumps off sides, right? Be the guy that's going to get your assignment, even though you might have to strain a little bit. It's all just little things, but little things lead to the difference between wins and losses.
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11: And the phone number to dial to get into the locker room is 412-919-1316. We are opening up the phone lines on Mondays throughout the course of the year, usually to get your reaction on what happened on Sunday. But, of course, we're talking about what happened on Thursday. And we've welcomed back Juan and Circus George. And now we have the guy who's the first caller this year. And that is Ricky from Georgia back with us in the locker room. Ricky, how you doing today, my friend?
12: I'm doing good, Mr. Brown. How y'all doing? What's up, Max?
13: Man, what's up, Ricky? How we doing, boss?
12: Man, we hanging. Just dealing with stuff over here, man. And, yes, and good to hear from you, too, Max. Well, I called in first time. You wasn't there. So, I want to talk to you and Willie at the same time.
13: Yeah, man. Don't worry. I'll be here. If it wasn't for planes, trains, and automobiles and me having to deal with flat tires and stuff, I will be here for many, many more to come. So yeah, but it was good to hear you get to meet Will.
12: Hey, I will say this, though, man, before I get on to what I will say about OT, but I will say this, man, you should have a lot of sky miles right now the way you travel, man.
13: Yeah, don't worry. Hey, the kids know how to drain it because they have trips planned already for my miles. So it's like, I just got to get there and get them done before they actually try and redeem them. So

0: You're absolutely right. They, I get them, but they gone just as quick. You know that. That's what it is when you got kids.
1: They already telling the mother. I get it.
0: Oh yeah, they know how to spend your money better than you do.
1: Oh man, that's great. That's great, man. But yeah, man. Hey, last week sucked. All the emotional up and down from between Wednesday and Thursday. Yeah, that was emotional week. So I can only imagine how it was for the guys on the field, man. You know, I mean, we can point, we can do this and that, see what we can get better at. But honestly, man, I think it's more of a, morale thing right now, maybe from the team. Like, we got to find somewhere we can hang our hat on a certain situation. Right now, I don't think we really have nothing to hang our hat on, because once we take two steps forward, it's like we take a couple steps back. And I don't know what it feels about defense. I think defense is good. I just hate that we lost Jordan in this sense. So now we got to build around that again. The offense, well, we know what the offense has been a couple of years, so we still building on that, and it's there. So I don't – like me personally – and Rodgers, he's great to me. He actually got my respect more. He's been with us, and I don't think he can do good and bad. I just have a question about one thing when it comes to our offense. I don't know if they're going to fix this issue. Is the time management of the play call, especially on offense. It seems like we're kind of unsure about what's going to work in certain situations, especially situations of football. And I just think, me personally, between the quarterback and the coach, let's be more consistent, understand where we are. We shouldn't be going back and forth, losing time on that play call, especially when it's going down. Now you make an erratic play call and make an erratic throws, could call, lead to interception and stuff like that, or bad misassignments on the blocking when it comes to offensive line. They're going to create havoc either way. So I think we need to clean up the small thing, the finer thing that's part of our team. I think we can be a better – I just hate losing to Cleveland like that, especially on this short week that we had. We just beat Cincinnati. And I kind of seen that coming, but I didn't want it to happen. And so that's why my frustration with who did the scheduling, because that's a rough week for anybody, especially when a place that we never really win at, not that often anyway, you give us that type of week. And so I just feel like that right there played a lot into it, and we just going to overcome the fact is we can win there at the end of it, and it's just like, what did we do? So I think we're going to move forward and get this win against the Colts. I just hope the guys can get their taste out of their mouth, especially for a fan. I mean, a fan like myself. Been a fan since the 90s, so it's just a hard thing to digest when you see your team lose in that type of fashion. But, hey, that's all I'm going to say, and I wish the best for the rest of the next game, and it was good talking with y'all, man. I'm out here working, so, hey, I'll be listening to y'all. So thank you for taking my call.
2: Ricky, thank you very much. Appreciate it. And, you know, the Maxer was a there was an injury – I think it was an injury. I don't think the Steelers were coming off of a timeout. I think there was an injury timeout, and the Steelers got called for a delay of game. This was in the fourth quarter. Now, they wound up scoring on the drive. Yet, those are the things that I think fans, you know, point to and say, "How come we're not getting? Where's the clean communication?" That is something that Mike McCarthy has talked about. I think he's acknowledged that there's been a time or two that he'd like it to be a little more efficient. I don't get the feeling that it's, you know, that it's one of the things keeping him up at night. But I do understand Ricky's point that, you know, when you use a timeout, and again, you use one in Cincinnati, and the next play was a touchdown. So is that a good use of a timeout in the first quarter of a game or not? I'll exchange a timeout for a touchdown. I got six timeouts a game. If I can give those to you for 42 points, I'll take it. That having been said, I do understand Ricky's point that you want to be able to be cleaner. You want to be able to ideally have those timeouts to use when you want to use them and not because the play clock is going down.
0: Yeah, to use them strategically and not out of desperation.
2: Mm-hmm.
0: I mean, it's what it ultimately comes down, right? You like to have the luxury of your timeouts, not the necessity of having to burn a timeout. And I think, you know, Ricky's right, and I think that's what comes down to simplification of the playbook. I think that's what comes down to, you know, cohesion during the week as you prep for the games to make sure that you're in a place where everybody feels comfortable. And I think for this week, they didn't really get that, right? You got two walkthrough days, essentially, and you're getting on a bus after a even more glorified walkthrough than the two

0: previous walkthroughs that you had. And so, you know, when you have these Thursday night games, especially early in the year when you're a team that's still trying to figure yourselves out, that it's just tough. It was a recipe for disaster. Ricky kind of touched on it, you know, a place we haven't really had success in. We are 0-9 on Thursday nights against, now 0-10 on Thursday nights against divisional opponents. But yet, the NFL keeps scheduling them. Why? Because people love to see the Steelers not do well.
1: Right.
0: And it's an entertaining football. They know that we have a strong fan base that is going to be out there, that's going to be active. They are going to be consumers of the sport. That's why we get the Thursday night football. That's why we get the primetime games. But at the same time, it's a heck of a stressor to put us in those situations because you're coming off of a short week, a big emotional win. You had a division game already on Sunday, and we don't even get 7 days between divisional games. Like, this BS. You know, when you think about it, everybody else played division games or played meaningful games on Sunday. You know, even when they went overseas to play a game, it wasn't a divisional game. And so I think that's something that, you know, Denver had to deal with this a year ago when they had literally had their first three games of the season were all divisional games. And one of them just happened to be, you know, an international game on top of that. So, you know, we can cry a river, but it seems like year in and year out, we always get the Thursday night football in Cleveland, right? We do not get the Thursday night football at home. Now, we will get Friday football against the Broncos on Black Friday, but that's at the end of November. Guess what you've had to do? You've had 2 months to figure out who your team is, almost 3 months, and then, okay, you can throw me off on a short week. But to do it this early and do back-to-back division games, zero favors were played, you know, in that situation. So when you talk about, hey, oh, the Steelers get – we do not get the benefit of the doubt. We just get straight doubt.
2: And I think that's part and parcel of being a team that everybody wants to see. They're still the Steelers. They're still a big brand. They're still – you know, we were talking to – when the Steelers played the Chiefs on Christmas Day a couple of years ago, talking to the Chiefs people, I believe they played – I think I had this right. Every day of the week except Tuesday. I think they didn't. Yeah. Oh, they might have even had a Tuesday game. But I think they played every single day of the week except Tuesday. Well, that wreaks havoc with your schedule and your training. Why? Well, they're the defending Super Bowl champions. They got Patrick Mahomes. And when people sit down on Christmas Day or Thanksgiving, of course, they have their traditional people on Thanksgiving, but you sit down on a Thursday night, you sit down on Christmas Day, you sit down on a Sunday, you flex the game to a Saturday, Monday night, who do you want to see? You want to see the Kansas City Chiefs, and you want to see the Pittsburgh Steelers, and that's part and parcel of being a top team and a top brand, is that you're going to get some games that are not ideal, Max, from a scheduling perspective.
0: Oh, absolutely. And I think that's what, you know, you have to deal with when you're a popular team, and the Steelers are definitely one of those teams. You deal with inconvenience for recovery. Yeah. You deal with inconvenience of performance, and yet you're still expected to perform.
2: That's right.
0: It would be nice to get a couple of home games in there and not always be the traveling road show, you know, or as Circus George would say, you know, be like the Flying Melindas, right? You know, the big top travels everywhere. You know, sometimes you just want to have a brick and mortar location. You know, come to Sarasota to watch us. We don't want to have to come to Des Moines, Iowa for a show every time. So I think that's just kind of how it has to be. But I mean, once again, at the end of the day, this is a performance based business. It's a business based on wins and losses, and the beauty of that is, you know where you stand at the end of it, right? There's no speculation. There's no guessing. It's you won or you lost at the end of the day. One of the greatest truths in life, right, when you play these games. And, yes, every once in a while there is a tie. I know there's going to be somebody that's going to come out and say, but there's a tie. For a majority of them, there's not ties. Like, not that many ties happen, okay? So it's usually a win and loss. And I think that's kind of where we're at. And, listen, the Cleveland Browns were better prepared than we were for the short week. And they had to travel as well the week before, but they were at home. So you got that extra night of recovery, which is nice. And I know, you know, Mike McCarthy was like, well, we're this close. It's only a 2-hour drive. Why do we have to go and stay in their city?
2: Yeah.
0: Why can't we stay in our house? It's a night.

0: night game.
1: Yep.
0: Just drive over, what, 2 p.m., 1 p.m.? But yep. The 19-hour rule is a 19-hour rule. You must be in there. And it's probably to protect coaches from trying to overly do that, because then they say, what's the difference between a bus ride and a flight? If I'm two-hour flight away, why can't I do the two-hour flight? So
1: rules are the rules.
0: The waters.
1: Yeah.
0: Rules are rules. It's what separate us from the animals, right? So we've got to live by them.
1: Hey, stick around. We have more to come. We're going to look at the AFC and what's going on around the rest of the conference. And, of course, your phone calls should you want to get them in. As we mentioned, the phone number is 412-919-1316. When we continue in the locker room here on the Steelers Audio Network.
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0: Network, this month's standout is North Hills senior basketball captain Nathan Schonbacker. He's the seventh player in school history to score 1,000 points while carrying a 4.2 GPA. Nathan also volunteers in his community and has helped raise money for Children's Hospital.
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2: All right, back inside the locker room here. It's the final segment on a Monday here, and well, the bell lap wouldn't be the bell lap unless we had a royal entrance. That is correct, and makes me chuckle every time I hear it. It gives me like Monty Python vibes. And Rob talked about some medieval Italian castle that he visited, and I guess there was like some Florentine football horse match or whatever it was.
3: Siena.
2: That, he saw.
4: Siena, Italy.
2: Okay.
3: Good memories.
2: Okay, Siena, Italy.
3: Yeah.
2: Good memories. So, man, I'm going to turn this back into the bell lap of the lunch hour. I know it's the late lunch hour there on the East Coast, but for me it's early lunch hour, Rob.
4: Uh-huh.
2: And
4: there we go.
2: It's a little food topic. Justin's we're going a little foodie here. So in my delirium this morning, after dropping my kids off, I decided to go get some inspiration at the grocery store. So bear with me, Rob, and I need your descriptive capabilities.
4: Okay, what do we got?
2: In my hand, I have two bags here.
4: Collard greens?
2: Yeah, collard greens.
4: And what's the other?
2: I got a country green blend.
4: Okay.
2: So it's got mustards and turnips in it, right?
4: Okay.
2: I'm going to take that. I'm going to saute it. I'm going to get it all good. I got some diced onions.
4: Okay.
2: So pre-cut because I'm lazy. Pre-cut.
4: That's okay.
2: Well, spicy chicken broth there.
4: Spicy and chicken broth.
2: Yeah, Swanson's makes a spicy now.
4: I did not know that.
2: It's gonna be good. So now I don't have to add as much cayenne, right?
4: True.
2: I'm going to make collard greens, and instead of like smoked turkey wings or ham hocks or ham, I'm using Trader Joe's rotisserie chicken. It's a shredded rotisserie chicken that they do now. I'm in love with it.
4: Okay.
2: It's made for my chicken soup, everything, right? So I'm now going to do that for my lunch today. It's going to take about an hour and a half to 2 hours. You know, you got to let the greens break down and get that good collard green juice. But yeah, that's what I'm going to do today. So I'm excited. I have a fit of imagination. So I'm going to see if this actually works or not.
4: I'm trying to remember if I had ever had greens and beans prior to coming to Pittsburgh. Mm. My two favorite Italian restaurants in the Berg, Serafino's, Legends in the North Shore, make fabulous greens and beans. I like them with a little bit of sausage in there. So if you go, I thought that's where you were going with the spice, because it's spicy. I thought that's where you're going. A little greens and beans, throw some cannellini beans in there, chop up a little, you know, some sausage rings, you know, toss them in there. Hopefully hot sausage as opposed to sweet sausage. My mouth is watering. I can barely speak right now because my mouth saliva is accumulating in my mouth.
2: Are you calling the people at Serafino's to get a to-go order?
4: Well, hopefully we'll be there. Hopefully we'll be there again this year. So enjoy your repast, my friend. By the way, as we wander back to the world of football, reports that Marte Mapu, who'd been with New England, has been signed to the Steelers practice squad, a linebacker, trying to get some linebacker depth on the roster. Told you earlier about the reports that Sean Murphy Bunting, cornerback with Tampa Bay, 29-year-old, had been signed off Tampa Bay's roster, had been a starter, missed all last year with an ACL injury. So he is signed to the active roster, which you have to do when you sign somebody off the practice squad. So just a couple of bits of injury news to get to. You know, as we go around the AFC, and we're going to have to make this relatively quick, Max, and we just take a look at the standings. Buffalo in first at 3-1. New England, it almost felt, I wouldn't say they saved their season yet, but boy, it was darn close. Maybe they saved their season from a

0: morale standpoint, hey, we've suffered some losses, but we are pretty good. I mean, look at the resume now, and they've beaten the Steelers, who were, you know, a division champ a year ago, and Buffalo on the road in Buffalo, who we know is obviously a top team. So that's a big win for them. Buffalo at 3-1, New England at 2-2, and then the Jets, you know, I think they're you look at the score, and it doesn't look that far away, but the Bears knelt down at the end of the game. The Bears ran the play discrepancy was amazing, and something that I'm not sure, you know, I don't always look at this statistic, but I can't think of one that would be this lopsided. 89 plays run by the Bears. 89 plays. They knelt down after a 17-play drive at the end of the game. 89-32. 32 plays for the Jets. And that's Tyler Bagent at quarterback. That's a beatdown that the Bears put on the Jets, even though the score was closer than that.
1: Yeah. Well, and I'll say this. The Jets broke the drought. They got an interception.
0: Yeah, they got a pick.
1: And who did it? Who did it? Minka Fitzpatrick.
0: Oh, that's right. Yeah, Minka got it. That's right. Led a team. He had like 16 tackles or something. They were out there all day.
1: Yeah.
0: So exactly. I think that division.
1: Well, you have 89 plays, 16 tackles. That's a small consolation.
0: That's about what we expected, though, right? Buffalo and New England, the two teams competing for it. The Badly. Jets trying to transition to a team that's a little bit tougher out. They're not there yet, but they're a little bit tougher team. Miami at 0-4. As we look at the AFC South, Jacksonville, they look really good to me, Max. Impressive win over the Bengals. They're 3-1. The Colts are 2-2. The Colts under Shane Steichen. I think they've been 8-9 or 9-8 every single year. And we'll see them again. Of course, we'll have much more on them coming up as we get you ready. But, you know, one of the most – I think maybe the most surprising team to me in all the NFL, and it's not a good surprise, is the 0-4 Houston Texans. I'm shocked that they're 0-4.
1: I am too. And they went and they spent a fortune on that offensive line to protect C.J. Stroud, but they kind of forgot about the weapons around C.J. Stroud. They also needed to add some depth to, and it's just a thinning team. You think with that defense, I mean, what we saw at the end of the year last year, right, with that Texans defense, you just thought, you know, defense is going to carry us, and offense is not going to lose it for us. And teams have been going down there and having success against that defense, had an offseason to really pick that defense apart and figure out what to do against them to neutralize their effectiveness. And then offensively, it hasn't looked any better. Hasn't looked any better from the past. So for the Houston Texans, yeah, it's soul-searching time for DeMeco Ryans and company to figure out who are they going to be, because it's not good. I mean, you go to 0-5, and you might as well just go ahead and start burning the ships at that point.
0: 0-4 with 109 points allowed. That is the most points allowed in the AFC. Most points allowed. Yeah. And Tennessee at 0-4, I have to say, I've mentioned it several times now, and it's easier to say now that they're – but Max knows I said him at the beginning of the season. I thought the Browns are going to be much improved. At the end of last year, leading up to the Super Bowl, we started talking about the teams that we thought could make big leaps forward this year. Tennessee was one of those teams for me. They're also 0-4. I'm surprised by that, in part just because I thought they were going to make a big step forward. They've scored 55 points. 55 points in four games, Max.
1: Yeesh. Yeah, it's been tough. Well, and you think about a year ago, right? They had about three or four games that were 7 points or less losses at the end of games. Yep. So you said, man, if you could just flip those couple of games, this is a team that can win 7-8 games and be a contender in their division. And like you said, it's been a complete reversion. Like, they have just reverted back to even before Cam Ward got there.
0: Yep.
1: And you're just looking around, where's the talent? Robert Saleh has to be scratching his head. Like, I took this job thinking there was some possibilities, but then he looks around and realizes, man, the cupboard was pretty bare when I took this job, and it hasn't gotten that much better. So there has to be some type of cultural shift that has to go on there in Tennessee, or else they will continue to be one of those teams drafting in the top three every year.
0: Yeah, and if Robert Saleh doesn't turn that around, his head coaching opportunities are going to be slim moving forward, because he obviously

0: didn't have a great time in there.
1: Yeah, not a great record with the Jets. Yeah. Those are two surprising teams to me. The rest of it, Jacksonville being good and Indianapolis being solid, doesn't surprise me. AFC West, this has, I think, three surprise teams for me. Well, actually, all four. I'm surprised the Chiefs are 4-0. I'm surprised Vegas is 3-1. I'm surprised Denver's not 2-2, or is 2-2 and not 3-1. And I'm surprised the Chargers are 0-4. There we go. I'm calling it my most surprising division in football. I would have picked none of those records.
2: I would have flipped a majority of those, right? Because I thought the Chiefs are dead and gone.
1: Yep.
2: And what are the Raiders going to be with Kirk Cousins and Fernando Mendoza? When is he going to start? I still ask that question, but I don't say it with consternation. I say it with enthusiasm. When is he going to start? Because right now Kirk Cousins looks reinvigorated.
1: Yes.
2: And that team's playing at a high level. And then the Denver Broncos, that's your reigning AFC West champs, went to the AFC Championship game, and they're mediocre.
1: Yep.
2: You know, there's been no growth from Bo Nix so far. And then the Chargers, everybody had them picked to win the preseason. They were the AFC West champs in waiting, and Justin Herbert is still a shell of himself. He did look decent against the Bills, even though they lost. But once again, interceptions, turnovers. Like, this team just doesn't have anything to hang their hat on, and it's very surprising.
1: I would say this about Denver real quick. I mean, they lost to Kansas City, got worked in week one in Kansas City. They beat Jacksonville. They beat the Rams. They lost to San Francisco. Schedule doesn't get a whole lot easier. They're at the Chargers. They've got Seattle. They're at Arizona. They're at Kansas City. They're at Carolina. But they're 2-2. And hey, man, we have just had a brutal schedule. So there you have it. We thank you for calling in today. 412-919-1316. Those are our numbers on Mondays throughout the course of the season. Our thanks to Justin Miller. For Willie Colon, for Max Starks, I'm Rob King. We thank you for being a part of the Locker Room, presented by your neighborhood Ford store and the Steelers Pro Shop on Steelers Nation Radio, a part of the Steelers Audio Network.
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0: Johnson gets the snap, gets the kneel down. And that's the end of the game with the final score. The Browns 27, the Steelers 24.
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2: The Pittsburgh Steelers are 2-2 after four games, but who are they? The offense looked good against Atlanta, not so much against New England. They exploded against the Bengals, and then they had some inconsistencies, that's for sure, last Thursday night in Cleveland. The defense did very well at the early part of the season, but they struggled last Thursday night, and now some major injuries could be some setbacks for that unit. We'll get into that and a lot more. Double B, how are you? Welcome back. Thursday night seems like ages ago.
3: Does, Ed. We got to turn the page. I'm doing well. How are you?
2: I'm doing awesome, my friend. We got the Colts around the corner. As we go throughout the week, we will talk about the Indianapolis Colts, who are coming off a big win overseas yesterday. I don't know if it's big, though. We'll dive into it. If you watched any of that game or looked at the numbers, they beat a Commanders team that was limping overseas.
3: Yeah, that

0: It was a treat to have morning football though on a Sunday,
1: and absolutely
0: reminded me that we'll be doing that same thing less than 3 weeks from now in Paris. I'll be there, so it'll be afternoon in France. But for all of you back here domestically, it'll be early in the morning. It'll be 9:30 when the Steelers kick off against the New Orleans Saints.
1: You're going to have to start thinking about what you want to do while you're over there. I mean, I'm guessing it's more of like a business trip, right?
0: Yeah, there'll be a lot of work stuff going on. I've been to Paris, so that's nice. I've done a lot of the touristy things, so I'm kind of playing with house money that way. But yeah, it'll be fun. We got to take it one game at a time, though. Steelers got to bring the Colts in here on Sunday. Daniel Jones, they've had a lot of success against him. Revenge game, if you will, for Michael Pittman Jr., although I don't think he really left Indy on bad terms or anything, but there's always that motivation to play well against a team that moved on from you via trade. And yeah, it was another entertaining weekend, honestly, in the NFL. You think back to some of these results that were head-scratchers. You could say the Steelers losing to the Browns was one of them, but how about the Patriots going into Buffalo?
1: That's a bit of a surprise, yeah.
0: Their first loss, the Jaguars going into Cincy, sending the Bengals to 2-2. Even the Cowboys, I think, going and sending the Texans to 0-4 was a bit surprising to me. A lot of road teams won this week. The Rams won in Philly. If you think the sky's falling in Pittsburgh, go spend any amount of time around an Eagles fan. That's kind of what they do out there. But Bucks still searching for their first win. They fell to 0-4 after losing to the Packers. And the Chiefs and the Raiders in the Battle of the Unbeatens, Chiefs come out on top. Oh, and the Chargers are 0-4. So I'd say this much from an AFC perspective, Ed. You look at the standings right now, and it's early, not even a quarter of the season gone. But some of the teams that we thought were going to be forces to be reckoned with, they're basically out of the picture already. I mean, you never say never, but the Texans and the Chargers over through the first four games.
1: They have not looked good for four games either.
0: No, it's going to be very, very difficult for them to battle back.
1: Yep, I'm with you there. Double B and I are getting you all set for the Mike McCarthy press conference coming up here today at 3 o'clock with Wes Euler and Jerry Dulac live from the South Side. But before that, we're diving into the Steelers' really first four games of the season, 2-2, mixed bag, as we said, a roller coaster of a ride, Brian, up and down. There's been some good, there's been some bad, there's been a bit of ugly. One part of that ugly is this defense right now, because there's two players potentially, and we'll find out today coming up here at 3 o'clock when Mike McCarthy addresses, I'm sure, Derek Harmon and Jamel Dean, but two important pieces of this defense that potentially, again, we'll find out today, could be sidelined for the next couple games.
0: I think the pass defense has absolutely been a concern to this point in the season, not solely because of Joey Porter Jr. and how things went off the rails there, but also personally, the players that I envision stepping into his place would be playing a little bit better right now and giving you a little bit more peace of mind. And, you know, I think with somebody like Dean, hey, it's injury related. What are you going to do? But you knew when you signed him, he had some injury concerns. With Dalen Everett, I think he's going to get better over time. And then Asante Samuel Jr., I think he's at a little bit of a crossroads. Do you bounce back from a couple of, I would say, performances that were below the line? Or is it going to be a situation where, hey, maybe you need to go out there and see what Brandon Echols can do at corner? Or, you know, I don't think that Jalen Ramsey would bump back out there. But if Deshaun Elliott comes back, and I think he's coming back soon, then, you know, you will have a trickle-down effect there from the safety spot. But, yeah, I mean, it's injuries are they're going to happen. That's why you need to rely on your depth. And we'll see where the Steelers go on that front. But, yeah, it was concerning to see that play out the way that it did against a Browns team that we know has some pieces, but I didn't think they were quite matured enough to do what they did against the Steelers throughout a lot of that game and certainly at the end, Ed.
1: I'm also anxious to hear what Coach McCarthy has to say about Deshaun Elliott that you just mentioned starting the season on the IR. If you can get Elliott back, you know, alongside Jaquan Brisker, that now makes this whole situation in the secondary, if indeed Jamel Dean is out, more, you can move some of these puzzle pieces together, Double B. And I'm with you on Dalen Everett, by the way. But, you know, whether you're talking Maxi Onuachor on the offensive line or Dalen Everett in this secondary, they're rookies, and there's going to be a learning curve in their first season. Good news is they're getting valuable NFL first-team experience, but you're going to have to deal with some of those learning curves. We saw one with Everett. He was in one-on-one coverage last Thursday night, thought he had safety help. There was miscommunication. Next thing you know, Denzel Boston.

0: picks up, what, 40, 50, 60-some yards because of that mishap. But overall, I think Everett will eventually get there. They hope he will, especially with Joey Porter Jr. now moving on to the Dallas Cowboys. But, yeah, Asante Samuel Jr., you know, Danico Slaughter also got elevated, though I don't think he played last Thursday night, did he?
1: Limited. They haven't used him on defense yet. I mean, obviously, he's one of those guys who's he's knocking on the door for depth right now. He's just playing special teams. Pretty much the same for Echols, actually, to this point in the season. But if you remember, he was dinged up during camp, and then he had the he was in concussion protocol just before this past game. So, I mean, I think they'll look into some of these options eventually if it comes to that. But for right now, I mean, Dalen Everett, yeah, he's learning on the job and looks like he's going to continue to do so. It is nice a little bit to have the Band-Aid fully ripped off with the Joey Porter Jr. situation.
0: Move on.
1: Yeah,
0: right?
1: It's just,
0: I agree.
1: It's unfortunate that it played out the way that it did, but now it's firmly in the rear view and there's no hypotheticals if, when this player returns. You know what you've got now in-house. Doesn't preclude that Omar Khan could go out and search for a potential trade. That's just part of doing business this time of year, and the deadline usually spurs action on those things. But yeah, there's still options in-house, and you know, I don't want to call this a get right game, but with Michael Pittman Jr. gone, the player who was supposed to step in for him and be the number one for the Colts was Alec Pierce. He's on injured reserve. The Colts receivers yesterday in London were Ashton Doolin and Laquan Treadwell. Josh Downs has always been a piece of the puzzle for them, but it's not T. Higgins and Jamar Chase that you're going to be defending out there Sunday.
0: Oh, this is a get-right game. I'll go and say it. I'll say it for you, Double B, because, you know, you look at their next four games, and again, we don't want to look ahead ever, but I take the NFL schedule, and I think a lot of coaches do as well, by fourths, right? And you got that extra game, number 17, I know. But the next four, you got the Colts at home, at Tampa, at New Orleans, and then the Browns rematch. Then you have the bye week, and then you have November 15th in Cincinnati. So between now, Monday, October 5th, and November 15th in Cincinnati, you have a month and, what, 10 days. And you could go two different directions in these next four games. I think, and you and I talked about it on Friday here on the show, you got to go 3-1 in these next four, and you got to win the games that that you need to win. And an Indianapolis Colts team coming in here Sunday is a game that you need to win. I don't want to say you should win. Nothing, as we've learned through the first 4 weeks of the NFL schedule, nothing is for certain in this league. But you have an opportunity in front of you on your home turf where you've played, you know, two wins. You've won two at home. You've lost two on the road. So you got to beat the Colts on Sunday. It is a get-right game. But they're going to have to juggle some injuries. And it is Derek Carmen on that defensive line. And you face Jonathan Taylor, very good running attack in the Colts, maybe, most likely, without Harmon.
1: We'll hear from Mike McCarthy at the top of the hour, of course, Ed. But it goes without saying you're going to need to bring up another defensive lineman, maybe two, on Sunday against the Colts, assuming Derek Carmen is out. So I would think first in line would probably be Gabriel Rubio. He's just more of the body type that Harmon is.
0: Rookie from Notre Dame.
1: And we'll see. Yeah, sixth round pick. And he had a really nice camp. Obviously, he made the 53 when a lot of people were counting him out and frankly asking who on draft night when they took him, or draft day, I should say, day three of the draft. Kevin Jobity Jr., though, is waiting in the wings, too, and showed a lot of that pass rushing juice in the preseason, which is how he made the team as well. Neither one of them have been active yet to this point, but we knew all it would take is for one of these D linemen to go down, and you're going to need to look into one or both to play some snaps probably and get a helmet on Sunday. Like I said, I think Rubio, you know, he's the bigger body. We know what Harmon does against the run. We know that Jonathan Taylor is the engine that drives that Colts offense. So I would think that Rubio would be the one to suit up. But I mean, depending on who else is going to miss this game, I mean, you might even have both of them in helmet, and obviously there's always the option for practice squad elevations as well.
0: I think you bring up a good point about both of them potentially being elevated, right? Derek Harmon, if he's out, you know, Keanu Benton, I would think, would slide over back over there, right? You have Black now at the defensive tackle spot, so they put Keanu Benton out. He was rotating in with Derek Harmon, Cam Hayward. And again, they don't go three down linemen all the time either, Brian.
1: Right. Very rarely.
0: Yeah.
1: Actually.
0: So, you know, you don't necessarily have to have this type of conversation. But Sebastian Joseph Day's been a nice, you know, piece that's come into this game. I mean, he was part of that big play against the Bengals a couple weeks ago. Last week when we were sitting here talking about Derek Harmon making that big play. So Joseph Day has played well. But yeah, I'm with you. I think Rubio and Jobity both potentially come into play here while Derek Harmon is out.
1: Yeah, and that's going to be

0: it's unfortunate because it looked like Harmon was really rounding into form. You know, we heard about him from Patrick Graham last week when the coordinators chatted with us. We're going to, you know, hear from them again later today. I'm sure we'll play some of that sound on the show tomorrow, Ed. Yep. But Harmon was, he was messing plays up against the Bengals and the Patriots. He was wrecking games, obviously, like he did at the end of that one, you know, sacking Joe Burrow and getting that one under his belt and contributing to that win the way that he did. So the injury comes at an inopportune time for him, clearly. But when you get down to it, you know, we thought there was going to be depth on this D-line. So let's not act like we didn't say that going into the season. Yep. And, you know, maybe that means Sebastian Joseph Day, a little bit more on his plate. Y.A. Black, I know he's more of a run stuffer, but this is a week for that. Both those guys were out there on that 28-yard touchdown run by Jaleel McLaughlin in Cleveland. So, you know, watch that film. Correct what needs to be corrected. And I'm not saying it was all on them by any means. There were missed tackles at... There were missed opportunities at every level of the defense that play.
1: Yeah,
0: but it starts up front. You know, any time that a guy gets a seam like that, defensive lineman probably could have done a little bit more. And who knows what Patrick Graham will see and want to correct, just as far as, like you said, the structure of the defense with the whether you're playing 3-4 or whatever you want to call the three outside linebacker package. We've thought of him as an adaptable and flexible DC from the beginning. You're 2-2 now. You've given up 27 points in back-to-back weeks. Mm. Now it's time to adapt.
1: Missed tackling crushed this team last Thursday night. And the middle linebackers with Patrick Queen and Peyton Wilson had a lot to do with that when you look back at a lot of those missed tackles happening in the middle. But again, they have 10 days now leading up to this Sunday from last Thursday to get this right, Double B. And I said it last week on the show. That's some areas that they can correct through practice this week, and tackling is a big, big part of this. So regardless of who's out, whether it's Harmon, you know, we're talking Jamel Dean. By the way, Jalen Ramsey playing with a broken wrist right now, so he's also banged up, but he played through that Thursday night. Hopefully he'll be able to continue to do that this upcoming week against the Colts too. But again, throw all that to the side. You have to tackle better against the Colts, and going forward, you got to get that piece of this defense right.
0: You do, and you know, hopefully they'll get Deshaun Elliott back. We'll also see what Mike McCarthy has to say about that, if anything, but he's eligible now to return, and that, you know, it's time. It'd be a great time to get him back on the back end.
1: And Jaquan Brisker and Deshaun Elliott at both safety spots. Now you have some options with Jalen Ramsey. You know, he's been playing a lot of nickel corner, but if Jamel Dean is indeed out, maybe you pair him with Asante Samuel Jr. back at the corner spot. Everett, the rookie spot, Brandon Echols. That's one good thing, and you mentioned the defensive lineman too, Double B, that they have some good options, some good quality, solid options in the secondary and the defensive line. Last year, when Derek Harmon started the season on the IR, they struggled to stop the run when he was back in the lineup later in the season. They got better against the run. This year, with Harmon being out, I'm anxious to see if some of these depth pieces that we just talked about, Rubio, Jobity, Sebastian Joseph Day getting an increased workload. We know what Keanu Benton can do, if they can wave that storm a bit better this time around.
0: Sebastian Joseph Day has some flexibility to his game. I think he can kind of slot into whatever role you need him to play on the defensive line, and that could come in handy as soon as Sunday.
1: That's the Steelers' defense. How about the offense? What do they need to correct? We'll take a look at that whenever we come back. We're getting you ready for the Mike McCarthy press conference, 3 o'clock today, with Wes Shuler and Jerry Dulac live from the South Side. He's Bacco. I'm Troop. It's the Steelers Report here on Steelers Nation Radio, part of the Steelers Audio Network.
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10: You know, we were talking about the Pitt Panthers on the show last week, Double B. Your Pitt Panthers, I'm a Pitt Panther fan too, as we know, but you actually went to Pitt. Huge win at Virginia Tech Friday night, an exciting one as well.
11: Yes, it was. I really wanted that one. I mean, going into it, because both teams were undefeated and it's on the road, and the James Franklin factor. But just the way that that game played out, too, with a horrible start, and it came back, and then it was nip and tuck down the stretch. I did want that game bad, and I'm glad they won it, albeit with some controversy on the missed field goal and with some, you know, a Pyrrhic victory in the sense that starting quarterback Mason Heinschel went down with the knee injury, and he's out for the season.
10: That's tough. That's a tough one, because he's been very, very good last year and the start of this year. What did you think about the field goal? Good or not good?
11: I mean, I know that Virginia Tech kicker is a good kicker. He was kicking at home. He's probably drilled countless kicks there. They put it on the right hash for him. It wasn't far. Very manageable, makeable distance. I thought it looked good as it was going through, and I breathed a sigh of relief when they said no good. And, you know, now the fallout from it. And, hey, there's plenty of angles that can make you see whatever you want to see. I guess
10: that's right.
11: To be honest, like the biggest takeaway I have is at any level of football, let's just have a better maybe mechanism for determining whether it was good or not. I don't know if that's like a chip or a laser across the top or an extra ref station behind, but that was about as close a shave as it gets, and I'm glad it fell Pitt's way.
10: I think you hit the nail on the head there when you said about the technology part. You know, in today's college, pro, or wherever you want to land it, when we can take a instant replay and determine a centimeter, whether it's a first down or not, and you can't determine the field goal. But good news for Pitt, they get the win, and they're now ranked number 25.
11: I just look at it as, yes, they are. They listened to Pat Narduzzi's
10: that's right, he told the voters.
11: Rant after the game on the field. But no, I mean, I just look at it as if that would have happened to Chris Boswell or any Pitt kickers over the years, we probably would have felt like, hey, you can't kick the ball. Did he kick it too high? That's like, there shouldn't be a penalty for kicking a ball too high
10: on
11: a field goal or an extra point. But hey, on the flip side, the pro Pitt side, if the VT kicker just pipes it through the middle, then this isn't even a conversation.
10: Yeah,
11: no debate.
10: No debate. And you know what? They should be ranked 25th. They are undefeated on the season.
11: But now Bill Belichick and UNC come to town on Saturday for a noon kickoff. And I hate to say it, but he's won a lot of games in that stadium as a head coach.
10: You know, I wasn't even thinking about that, but you're exactly right. Okay, well,
11: And they turn the radios off in unison.
10: That's right. Anytime you bring up Bill Belichick winning games in Pittsburgh, whether it's now with the North Carolina Tar Heels, this will be his first game, though, here as the Tar Heels head coach, right? He hasn't come here yet. They went there.
11: I mean, it would have had to have been last year, and I honestly don't recall where that game was.
10: Pittsburgh Steelers, 2-2 on the season.
11: I think Steelers fans should go and heckle them. Even if you don't have a Pitt allegiance, just get a ticket, sit in the lower bowl, yell at Bill Belichick for all those old wounds.
10: Hey, don't threaten them with a good time. Yeah. That's for sure. Steelers 2-2, Colts 2-2, week 5 ahead of us this upcoming Sunday at Acushore Stadium. We were talking about the Steelers' defensive struggles. More importantly, the health part of that before we went to break. On the offensive side of things, Double B, you know, I was thinking about it on the drive-in this morning. You know, you look at the Atlanta game, mixed bag offensively. New England, not very good. Mm-hmm. Bengals game, great, really. You know, they clicked the running game. Rodgers had a good game. And really, against Cleveland, it started out well with the early touchdown. If you take the second and third quarter away and just look at the fourth quarter in which they came back, offense ramping up. If you look at that Bengals game and the end of the Browns game, and look, if they go on to win that game, let's say, you know, they go to overtime, Boz hits the game winner, right? And now this is a 3-1 conversation, and you're looking at back-to-back weeks in which Jaylen Warren performed very well on the ground, and Aaron Rodgers, you know, he almost threw for 300 yards against the Browns, 299, and he has 799 for the first four games.
11: Yeah, there was some good there, especially the way they got it working down the stretch. And as far as, like, what meat is still on the bone, I mean, I think that one of the surprises for me to this point in the season, Ed, is the lack of Jeremy Bernard's involvement in the offense. And I think he can get more involved. I mean, we saw him kind of poke his head up against the Patriots. There wasn't much working on offense that day in Foxborough, but I thought that Bernard was just scratching the surface of what he can do. And I know it's tough for a rookie, especially a rookie playing with Aaron Rodgers, who has DK Metcalf, Michael Pittman Jr., and Roman Wilson ahead of him on the depth chart. And oh, by the way, Pat Freiermuth and Darnell Washington are the tight end combination for this offense, too. And oh, by the way, no one's ever sad to see Jaylen Warren get a little leak out, swing pass, and make guys miss. But I think Bernard still can help. I think he can be that possession guy over the middle. I think as he grows into his role, that's another potential weapon that you've got on this offense. And through the first four games, haven't seen a lot from him, but I think you can see more. And I'll be curious if this offense can integrate him more coming off of this little mini bye week now out of the Browns game.
10: And they have definitely shown signs, has Jeremy Bernard and also Roman Wilson. Look, he was the leading receiver after the first three games for that team. I don't know if that's a good thing or bad thing, but that bar for Roman Wilson wasn't set really high going into the season, Double B. And, you know, I know he had the missed reception, yeah. went off his fingertips against the Bengals. It was an interception. Week one against Atlanta, he had an opportunity in the end zone to catch that long pass. Didn't
11: that
10: come down
11: like
10: with
11: a
10: it.
11: Long time ago.
10: Boy, doesn't it? But, you know, he has also shown some positive signs that he could be that dude that they need him to be as that number three or number four wide receiver. DK Metcalf heated up at the end of the game. Aaron Rodgers has been spreading the football around. Eight different receivers, including tight ends, caught a pass against the Browns, and nine the previous week against

0: Bengals.
1: He's going to throw to the open guy. He's been saying that from the beginning. That's his MO as a quarterback. And certainly, I think toward the end of that game in Cleveland, you know, the what's the phrase? The squeaky. Well, DK Metcalf wasn't squeaking, you know, verbally, but we all know that he needed some more looks his way, and the squeaky wheel got the grease, and it worked out to the tune of 5 catches for 115 yards. And that's one of those games where if they had more time, feels like DK Metcalf could have taken over. It just kind of ran out of time in the fourth quarter. How about this, Ed? We haven't gone down this, you know, imaginary theater or whatever, but just think if that game goes to overtime. I think I like the Steelers' chances with what they started doing offensively. Now, don't get me wrong. The defense, well, I guess if you do the whole butterfly effect thing here and live in an alternate reality, the defense would have gotten a stop on that last drive, and therefore we probably would have felt better about the defense going into overtime. So, yeah, I guess my point holds up. Had they managed to get to the extra frame, regardless of who started with the ball, sure seemed like Aaron Rodgers and company were putting things together. You know, obviously we would have liked to see one more catch for DK Metcalf on that last final snap with 10 seconds left. We mentioned it last week, and I was going back and forth with a listener on Twitter that they were right. I mean, I think there was a timeout left for the Steelers, and they had a chance to just get one down there, and maybe Chris Boswell's lining up for a 50 or even 60 something yard field goal, but we'll never know. And you know, we'll see if Mike McCarthy or Brian Angelico addresses that later today.
0: It's funny you mentioned the field goal there at the end with that timeout. I actually was thinking about that over the weekend, watching back a bit of that game. A bit. I didn't watch a lot of that game back. Yeah. I didn't want to watch a lot of that back. But the fourth quarter was good. I mean, they scored 2 touchdowns on their final 3 drives. I don't count the interception at the end that Rodgers threw as anything. But they got the ball moving there late. There was a lot more positives and negatives. It was just that second and third quarter that buried them offensively and defensively Thursday night. But, you know, Jaylen Warren in his last 2 games, Brian, has been fabulous. 17 carries, 127 yards against the Bengals. 17 carries, 93 yards against the Browns on Thursday night. That's 34 total carries, 220 yards on the ground in 2 games. Receiving-wise, 3 catches for 49 yards against the Bengals, 3 for 33 against the Browns. That's another 6 receptions, excuse me, for 82 yards in the air. That's 302 total offensive yards in 2 games. That's not good. That's not great. That's fabulous from Jaylen Warren.
1: It's elite right now across the NFL, and it's actually number 1 in the category of yards per touch for players who have more than 15 touches. So take out your third string running backs who maybe have gotten 2 carries. And, well, the guy for the Browns, McLaughlin, I think he has 2 touches this year. Obviously, one of them went for a 28-yard touchdown. We don't need to go
0: through
1: that again.
0: I roll my eyes when you say that.
1: But my point is, you know, Jaylen Warren's got 68 touches on the season. Yeah. He's averaging 6.6 yards every time he has the ball in his hands. Second is Kenneth Walker III for the Chiefs, 99 touches with 6.3. Well, actually, so guys who have 20 or more touches on the season, Warren's still first and Walker's second. Then you get to Kyren Williams from the Rams, who's kind of a similar player. And this is running backs only, not receivers. You know, yards per reception are always going to boost those numbers up for those guys.
0: Right.
1: But running backs right now, Jaylen Warren he's alone at the top in that stat category. And we've always known that he was a great kind of curveball or change up to the Najee Harris fastball, if you will. Jaylen Warren is the fastball now. I mean, he is the one who is running between the tackles, who's doing it out of the backfield. He's been a workhorse featured back. You hope he can keep it up, but, you know, throw the stature out the window, throw the draft status out the window. I mean, he's just been so dynamic through 4 games. Obviously, you need to see it over the course of a season to vault him into the territory of some of the guys that I just mentioned, you know, let alone, you know, Bijan Robinson, who's there at just shy of 6 yards per touch, or a James Cook or something, you know, Jahmyr Gibbs or somebody like that. But Jaylen Warren is just the numbers don't lie with him. And also, I mean, I'm sure you could probably say this about a lot of these dudes if you comb through the box score, but 87-yarder wiped off the board a couple weeks ago against the Bengals.
0: That's right.
1: That average would be way higher, Ed.
0: That's right. I forgot about that big run that got called back on the hold against the Bengals. Warren has been great. And you look at the offensive line, it was 2 games ago going into that Bengals game that they made the switch to Brock Hoffman, Maxi Onuchor on that right side. Now, look, Brian and I are not trying to sell you anything here. You know, they had a great first game out of the gate against the Bengals. They struggled against the

0: rounds at times, and as did Troy Fontanu on that left side. They got to play better going forward. I thought, when you look at the rushing numbers that I just gave you on Jaylen Warren, the 17 for 127 was really set up a lot by what the offensive line did against the Bengals. That 17 for 93 against the Browns, I thought Warren had to earn those 93 yards in a big, big way. He was bouncing off tacklers. He was met at the line of scrimmage several times. The offensive line, I don't want to say they took a step back, but they didn't take that next step forward against the Browns after that good performance against the Bengals.
1: I think there's still a role, too, for Rico Dowdle when he gets healthy. But sure. I think it's probably more of a true number two running back role rather than the co-starters thing that sort of pictured coming into the year. And it's not that Dowdle's had any room to run either in those first two games. We haven't seen him run behind the new-look Steelers offensive line, or at least the right side of it, with Brock Hoffman and Maxie Honichor. So maybe there will be a little bit more daylight for Dowdle when he's ready, but it's just very difficult to take Jaylen Warren off the field right now. And, you know, I'm all for keeping him healthy, all for keeping him fresh. You want those fresh legs out there, but he's more than just the hot hand. He's up there with anybody. He's doing Christian McCaffrey-like things, Saquon Barkley-like things at the moment. And when Dowdle returns, I think it's, hey, there's a spot for you, but maybe not quite, you know. We've got to also just believe what Warren's showing us on the field.
0: There were some people in this room that just a month ago were saying that Rico Dowdle should have more carries than Jaylen Warren this season.
1: And hey, you can't, like, the guy got hurt.
0: That's, I mean, not that's Brian just, Bacco, by the way.
1: The guy got hurt. It happens. I mean, that there's nothing you can really control there. I mean, he got injured, but sometimes when you get injured, the other guy shines, and that's just the reality of what it is. And hey, maybe Dowdle will come back and rip off some 100-yard games. That wouldn't shock me. But Warren's just been, he just cannot be denied right now.
0: Hey, look, I will raise my hand when I'm wrong and admit it, and I'm happy to admit it whenever you have 302 total yards in two games for Jaylen Warren. You bring up a good point, Brian. It has gone from that potential 50-50 split to now Rico Dowdle's more your second running back, and Jaylen Warren is clearly RB1. He was clearly RB1 to start the season, but now he has to get the majority of the carries as we go forward. We're gearing up for the 3 o'clock press conference from the South Side with Mike McCarthy. We will have that here live on Steelers Nation Radio for you with Wes Euler and Jerry Dulac. But before we get there, we are recapping a little bit, not too much. We did that last week on Friday from the Steelers-Browns Week 4 game. But more importantly, we're starting to look ahead to the Week 5 matchup against the Indianapolis Colts this upcoming Sunday at Acushore Stadium. The Colts are 2-2. The Steelers are 2-2. What does the rest of the AFC North look like after the first 4 weeks of the season? Double B and I will jump into that and more. It is the Steelers Report. I'm E.T. He's B.B. right here on Steelers Nation Radio, part of the Steelers Audio Network.
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10: Double B, our fans are waiting for us to address whether we closed our polls this past weekend.
11: I did not.
10: Uh-oh.
11: You did, though, right, Ed?
10: You know,
11: I almost went swimming yesterday. It was so warm out in that sun.
10: I was going to say your strategy might be paying off because this whole week looks beautiful across southwestern Pennsylvania. Like 70 and sunny, no rain at all. I did close mine last Friday in the rain, may I add. So I went for it. It was pouring rain.
11: Yeah.
10: The pool was closed for the season. It's always sad.
11: Well, 70 is not necessarily swimming weather, but once you get to October and the leaves start falling off the trees, 70 feels like 80 around these parts.
10: Correct.
11: I mean, it was
10: correct.
11: It was warm out yesterday. I mean, it was beautiful, don't get me wrong, but it was warm in the sun. I think there was a lot of people probably left their house in the sweatshirt or hoodie, and by the time they were at their destination, they were shedding clothes left and right.
10: The sun should be shiny all week long on the south side as well, not just because Double B will be there, but because the Steelers will turn the page, put the Browns game from last Thursday behind them, and start looking ahead to the Indianapolis Colts who come to AccuShore Stadium. But before we can talk about that, we will talk to head coach Mike McCarthy. Will the Pittsburgh media coming up here at 3 o'clock today. We will have live coverage for you right here on SNR with Wes Euler and Jerry Dulac in just about 15 minutes. But Brian, before we hand things off to Wes and Jerry on the south side, let's talk about the AFC North so far through the first 4 weeks of the regular season. And, well, ahead of the pack are the Cleveland Browns.

0: who are 3-1, tied now with the Baltimore Ravens, who are 3-1. The Steelers and Bengals both check in at 2-2. But the Browns, Ravens, Steelers, and Bengals' path through four games to get to these spots has been very different for all four.
1: It has, and it's, I don't think it's

0: week two for them was that, losing at home to the Saints and, you know, at the last second and giving up 15 points in the fourth quarter while scoring none of them. But otherwise, they look like a team that is very much going to be in the mix. You know, they whooped up on the Colts in the season opener. Hopefully that bodes well for the Steelers this week. And then, of course, they win that crazy game in Rio. And then this week, I mean, just kind of ho-hum, 24-18 against the Titans. That's one that, you know, the Steelers will get that opponent later in the season. And maybe the Titans will be a better team by then, or maybe they won't be. Maybe they'll just be the last place finisher in the AFC South again. And then the Browns are the surprise, obviously, of the division to this point.
1: Yeah.
0: I don't think anybody, even the most optimistic Browns fan, had them 3-1 as we flip the calendar into October. And here they are. And now they've got an opportunity coming up this week to go to the Jets and beat a 1-3 team on the road at MetLife Stadium. The Bengals, I don't know what to make of. They're going to Miami this week against the Dolphins, who are 0-4. But Ja'Marr Chase left that game with a head injury of some description. And I think you always are concerned that that player is not going to be out there the following week.
2: Injuries definitely affecting the Ravens, Steelers, and Bengals.
0: Yeah, I didn't mention
2: first
0: Lamar's
2: four games.
0: Banged up. And I've seen day-to-day and week-to-week on him. I don't know what the latest is.
2: Yeah, from what I read late last night, Double B, was Lamar with a high ankle sprain, but not as severe as first thought. So if that's the case, you might be just looking day to day or a week, but probably nothing crazy there, at least for Ravens fans' hopes. For Steelers fan hopes, hey, be out as long as you want, Lamar. And now Ja'Marr Chase goes down yesterday, and T. Higgins, who had a huge game, over 150 yards receiving yesterday for the Bengals. He goes out at the end of that game, too. So it's not just Ja'Marr who went out with a concussion, but also T. Higgins, who shook up for the Bengals, who are now 2-2 on the season, two straight losses. The Ravens have now won two straight after starting 1-1, and the Browns, as we just talked about, three-game win streak, 3-1 atop the division. The Ravens have the best offense through four games in the AFC North, 116 total points scored. The Bengals and Steelers both have the best defenses. The Steelers have given up 87 through 4 weeks. The Bengals have given up 85 through 4 weeks.
0: The Bengals defense was, you know, coming out hot this season, but then the Steelers made them look a little bit more like they had in previous years. And you know, the Jaguars, 22 points is nothing crazy, but that game was in Cincinnati, and you know, obviously Bengals fans wish they would have scored 16 points. And I don't know. I mean, the Bengals offense in that game, I mean, maybe the Jaguars are better than we were giving them credit for coming into the season. They made some head-scratching draft picks. They let Travis, what do we call it, ETN, A-Chain, walk in the offseason as a free agent. But they're just kind of quietly rolling along. Head coach Liam Cohen may have found something there with their overall philosophy. I saw that he had a quote, I don't know if it was last week or after the game, but like basically said they don't care about value in their draft picks because people were crushing them for, oh, you way over drafted this guy, you reached on this guy. He said, we don't care about that, neither does the GM. We just want guys who fit the way we play and are going to help us win. So far, they're 3-1, and the AFC South doesn't exactly look competitive, let alone scary. No. So the Jaguars, I mean, it's early. I don't want to crown anybody, but if they keep playing like this and the rest of their division keeps playing the way it is, they're going to cruise to another AFC South title.
2: Both the Texans and Titans are 0-4, but I will say
0: this. And they're going to have home games at a stadium that is like being renovated, I think. They're not even going to be playing at the Everbank Field next year. They're playing in Orlando. It's going to be one of those wonky seasons for the diehard Jags fans.
2: The Titans and Texans are both 0-4 on the season. I will say this, Houston has looked worse getting to 0-4. I thought the Titans have actually played some competitive football.
0: Close again. I mean, they lose by a touchdown and they got into that game late. I think they were down 24-10 for a lot of it. But, you know, they score late in the fourth quarter and at least gave themselves a chance with a two-point conversion to recover an onside kick. And did you see that Tyler Loop made a 64-yarder in that game at the end? So maybe that guy who probably felt like the smallest man in the world as he slinked off the Acrisure Stadium.
2: Now.
0: He's doing all right now.
2: Yeah, that's for sure. The Jaguars-Bengals game.
0: Turn him into the Joker.
2: Yeah, that's right. He has 22-17 Jaguars defeat the Bengals.
0: He also missed a kick yesterday, too, though.
2: Okay.

0: 40.
1: So wasn't entirely.
0: he's you know, we're not going to say he's the next Adam.
1: The demons aren't gone quite yet. Okay, penalties yesterday were a big topic of discussion in that Jaguars Bengals game. Listen to this: that will be 13 penalties for 125 yards for the Jaguars, 11 for 108 against the Bengals. That is a total of 24 penalties. It's not week one. Week one, sometimes you see a lot of penalties. Even week two, it creeps up. But by week four, week five now, that should be on the other direction. That's a lot of penalties in that football game.
0: We've heard from Mike McCarthy a lot about, hey, September football, sometimes the sloppiness comes out and it's almost an extension of training camp in the preseason. I won't hold it against them that their last game was October 1st, but it was still week four, and now's the time in the calendar where, yeah, you feel like four games under your belt, time to start becoming what you want to become. Although, I mean, you go back to the old sports and especially football cliches, you want to be peaking at the right time, and you'd rather be peaking in December and January than October, but it goes without saying, if you let October or even September, for that matter, get away from you, you're going to be behind the eight ball, and even if you do play better down the stretch, yeah, it's those early season losses are going to come back to haunt you and bite you. Is there anything else interesting around the league yesterday? I mean, did you watch Sunday Night Football, Panthers-Lions? That was an entertaining game.
1: That was a bit of an eyebrowser raiser, right? I mean, I didn't think the Panthers at home against the Lions, who are now 2-2. You talk about the Steelers having a lot of questions at 2-2. How about the Detroit Lions now 2-2?
0: I had a couple thoughts during that game. One, I guess this Panthers offense is for real. At what point do we just believe these guys, too? I mean, they came out there and, yeah, they gave up 59 to the Bears in week one, but oh, by the way, they scored 37 of their own, and they've got a dynamic offense. They put up 34 on the Falcons the following week, only 18 in Cleveland, but we just saw that defense can pin its ears back and get after you. And then they go and get 32 at home against the Lions. Looked like a pretty electric atmosphere. Nobody really associates that with Bank of America Stadium in Charlotte, but you know, Bryce Young and Teteroa McMillan, they're giving the fans some reason to believe, I think, early in the season. And the other thought I had in that game, which is tangentially related to that, the Lions should have given the Steelers whatever it would have taken for Joey Porter Jr. I mean, that man coverage on the
1: secondary is not good.
0: It is not good. I mean, Teteroa McMillan, I think it was DJ Reed, that he absolutely burned him down the sideline for one of his, did he have two touchdowns in the end? But that 32-yarder, I mean, would have helped to have a good man cover corner out there. And you know, one of the great rivalries of every NFL season, Brian Batko versus Sleep won that one, but I saw enough of that game to say the Lions secondary is kind of in tatters.
1: So Sleep's still undefeated with you, I guess.
0: He's not undefeated, but he wins a lot on Sunday Night Football. I'll give him that.
1: Let me tell you, my friend, you're a bit younger than me, but as you get older, Sleep will definitely
0: Win Saturday night. I stayed up till the end of Pitt, Virginia Tech, and that was a long game, as college football tends to be. But I think I made it to the fourth quarter of Lions Panthers, but
1: that's pretty good on a Sunday night.
0: Yeah, and there was still a lot of action and fireworks from there. The Lions tried to get back into that one, but yeah, Panthers are they're going to be frisky in the NFC South.
1: And the Steelers have to deal.
0: Yeah, the Steelers have to see them at the end of the year.
1: Yep, either December 26th or 27th towards the end of the season. Double B, there are three undefeated teams after 4 weeks. The Chiefs are 4-0. The Vikings are 4-0. And how about that defense?
0: Are you going to believe in them yet?
1: I have to. That defensively, Brian Flores.
0: I've been putting them number one since week one, I think. Or maybe since week two.
1: No, you have. Credit to you. Credit to you. The 49ers are also 4-0. So three undefeated teams.
0: Granted, the Vikings, they took care of the Dolphins this week.
1: But like we said, still though, win's a win. I mean, they're on the path. When you go 4-0 in your first four games, you are on the playoff path, that's for sure. Teams that are not on the playoff path, the 0-4 Dolphins, Chargers, Texans, Titans, and Buccaneers are all 0-4. You have to be shocked with the Chargers, Texans, and Bucs all at 0-4.
0: Early look ahead, Thursday Night Football, Tampa Bay at the Dallas Cowboys. So if you want to see George Pickens and Joey Porter Jr. Broderick Jones did not play an offensive snap yesterday, so he's kind of in a different category. But if you want to see those guys and the team that the Steelers will play in week six, the Tampa Bay Bucks, then you'll get a chance to do that Thursday night. That's going to be another well-rested team to face the Steelers, is it not, Ed?
1: That's another week, another rested team. I wanted to get your thoughts on Joey Porter Jr.'s debut with the Dallas Cowboys. I paid more attention to Joey Porter Sr. on social media.

0: with the Cowboys jersey on. Hey, look, we're all pumped for our son, though. You got to give the guy a bye. I mean, it's his kid. He's playing in the NFL.
1: I mean, yeah, what else are you going to do except cheer for
0: him? He's not
1: going
0: to wear a Steeler jersey in Dallas.
1: I didn't see
0: much.
1: Still
0: hard to watch, though.
1: I tried to watch a little bit of the beginning of that game just out of that sheer curiosity, and I saw the Texans completed a touchdown pass to Nico Collins. Joey Porter Jr. was not covering him on that play. Maybe as he gets more up to speed and plays more snaps, his entire existence with the Cowboys will be to go cover the other team's number one receiver. I guess it's a little bit of a... At the end of the day, I mean, they won the game, so that's good for Dallas, and he's undefeated down there, but they gave up 30 points to Houston, and C.J. Stroud was winging the ball around. Now they face Jalen Daniels, the undrafted rookie from Tampa Bay, who I think threw a pretty back-breaking pick for them in their loss to Green Bay. But we'll see where it goes. I think there will be a faction of Steelers fans who say, I couldn't care less. They're not on our schedule. He's not here anymore. It is what it is.
0: Move
1: goodbye.
0: On.
1: And
0: yeah.
1: Then there are going to be others. Just, of course, you're going to be curious. How does he do? What could have been had he stayed? But that's the case anytime a player leaves, whether it's free agency, trade, whatever.
0: One other big takeaway, the Cowboys come back to defeat the Texans, by the way, 34-30 in Joey Porter Jr.'s first game with the boys, as they like to call them, dim boys. CeeDee Lamb, 17 catches, Brian Bacco, 189 yards and a touchdown. I didn't have him on my fantasy team. I wish I did, but my son Brendan did, and he made sure he told me first thing this morning when he got out of bed, did you see CeeDee Lamb, Dad? Huge game.
1: Antonio Brown in his prime-esque stat line there for CeeDee Lamb. That offense is going to be a problem going forward if people stay healthy. And the Cowboys are got to be feeling good right now that the NFC East is kind of the walking wounded with all the QB injuries for the G-men. Granted, Jameis Winston played better against the Cardinals and got a win at home. And now the Eagles are in shambles with that. They've got injuries too. So the NFC East looks like it's kind of wide open. The Commanders, do they need to trade for a quarterback? I mean, Mariota went down.
0: Tough
1: and
0: sledding.
1: Kalei Akmanis came in there. Talk about undrafted rookies. I barely heard of that guy going into the draft, and he was playing meaningful reps for the Commanders. So I wonder what they'll do.
0: Yeah, if you think the Steelers have questions after 2-2, look around the entire NFL. It's not all sunshine, that's for sure.
1: The Steelers media will have questions now.
0: They will, just in a few minutes, and that's where we're headed. We're headed down to the South Side. Wes Schuler, Jerry Dulac standing by for the Mike McCarthy press conference. Up next, he's Bacco. I'm Troop. Thank you for listening to the Steelers Report right here on Steelers Nation Radio, part of the Steelers Audio Network.
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0: Right. I went too soon. Our announcer went, it's and I went. Start. We both went at the same
1: offsides.
0: Time. That's it.
1: Encroachment. Take your pick.
0: Now I'm off the morning after. Afternoon after. See? I'm also messing that up. Double B, I was going to ask you, after that two-point conversion, I did not have a lot of faith in the Steelers' defense going into that last drive. I thought they needed that splash play. If it happens, great. But most likely, there's a good chance Watson's going to push that offense across midfield and set up for a game-winning field goal. And I think McCarthy and his staff thought that, too, because they started using some timeouts to preserve some time. But they couldn't do that. There wasn't hardly any time left by the time Aaron Rodgers got the football back.
1: Yeah, I mean, I did have faith at that point. You know, I thought that Deshaun Watson's hot streak had kind of fallen off a little bit in the second half. But
0: and it did.
1: He dialed back into it, and you know, there was no TJ Watt heroics to be found at that point, and put some stress on the secondary. I'm sure people will be second guessing Patrick Graham and his coverage on that drive. You know, but you're damned if you do, damned if you don't. Sometimes, because if you play tight press man, and someone gets behind the defense and they score a touchdown rather than set up for a 56-yard field goal. Then everybody's saying, why don't you just keep them in front of you and make them make a long kick? So that's coaching, but ultimately you're judged at the end of the day by the wins and the losses, and that's all that matters. Bottom line business.
0: TJ Watt's final stat line last night, 4 tackles, 1 sack, 2 tackle for losses, 2 quarterback hits, pass deflection, force fumble, fumble recovery. Another strong game by TJ Watt. And what did not show up on that stat sheet, well, I guess it kind of did, the fumble recovery that we talked about earlier, was some of the other dynamic plays that he did with reading that option on to Deshaun Watson, getting to him. Again, showing the quarterback that you're taking the bait on the running back, but really you're not. And that behind the back, almost interception, batting down the ball type play. I mean, TJ Watt, for all intents and purposes, 4 games into the season, Brian Bacco is having that type of defensive player of the year performance through 1/4 of the season.
1: Yeah, he is. And, you know, I think the sacks will continue to come for TJ. There's been some metrics out there, some advanced analytics about just how fast his get off has been to this point in the season. So he's timing things up really well, sometimes too well. I think, did he have another offsides last night? I believe
0: he
1: on
0: did.
1: One play, but you'll live with that with the best pass rushers in the league, because more often than not, they are going to get that cadence, and that's going to give them a huge jump on the opposing tackle. I mean, there was one of those plays too, where he fights through a chip and then beats the right tackle 1-on-1, still gets to Deshaun Watson. That's definitely been one of the most encouraging storylines of the first, not quarter. Exactly.
0: Gotta watch that 17th game messes everything up.
1: Hey, hopefully we won't need that 17th game. Maybe the AFC North title will be in the bag.
0: Have it all wrapped up.
1: Number 1 or 2 seed will be in the bag, and you can just throw Mason Rudolph out there. So, but through the first 4 games, the resurgence of Watt, to me, is probably one of the brightest spots for the 2026 Steelers.
0: Some team stats last night on Steelers-Browns. First downs, Steelers 24, Browns 22. Third down conversions, double B. Not great for the Steelers offense. 4 of 13, 30% on third down. Now, defensively, they held the Browns in check at 40%, 4 of 10. But this offense continues to struggle on third down conversions. 4 of 13, again, just over 30%.
1: Yeah, and, you know, I think that's probably some of those, you know, throws that Aaron Rodgers missed that he mentioned that he wants back, and, you know, that right back to sort of where they were those first 2 weeks of the season, when even after they beat the Falcons, we were kind of sitting here lamenting the struggles on the possession downs, and certainly against New England, that did not help. But they got on track against the Bengals, and now it's 3 out of the first 4, I should say, of this season. That they haven't been at their best on third down. You know, I think another, you know, kind of issue last night, Ed, not really statistical, more anecdotal. The inside linebackers, I thought, were good the first few games, but not so much last night from Patrick Queen and Peyton Wilson. And that goes back to what we talked about for much of this offseason. The flashes are there. You know, there's glimpses of greatness, but the consistency eluded them in 2025, and it's been eluding them so far to start this year.
0: Missed tackles.
1: Yep.
0: And it wasn't just the two of them.
1: No.
0: That was...
1: Well, I mean, if even Cole Holcomb,
0: all three
1: he's
0: levels.
1: Not a starting inside linebacker, but he was in there on that play.

0: Jaleel McLaughlin took to the house, and he kind of fell off of him. Now, that's one where, you know, he's not playing a lot defensively, so you're not in a groove quite as much.
1: Right.
0: And there's a little bit of rust component there, I would imagine. But I'm sure Cole Holcomb wouldn't take any solace in that. Just you're out on the field. You need to make the play.
1: You have 10 days to clean some things up, and we'll do our clean it up Wednesday, fix it Wednesday, whatever that may be next week. And we'll have a lot to fix. But two glaring things to me, Brian. One is communication again, and they cleaned a lot of the communication stuff up from the New England game to the Cincinnati game last week, but it kind of went back. It felt like the New England game again. The secondary at times. Now, again, the secondary, they get a bit of a bye because there was a lot of moving parts, and not just Joey Porter Jr. being gone to Dallas, but the injury to Jamel Dean. Again, Rayshon Jenkins was yanked relatively early, so you had a couple rookies in that backfield. But the good news is Deshaun Elliott could potentially be back after this 10-day period is up. So think about this for a second. We don't know about Jamel Dean yet and that injury. Didn't come back into the game. But now you have Asante Samuel Jr. at one corner who's played very well for the first four games. If you have to, you can now move Jalen Ramsey into that corner position, because if you get Deshaun Elliott back, he's now next to Brisker as your two safeties. So all of a sudden, the depth might not be as great. You got some rookies out there in Everett and Spears Jennings. But now you got a pretty good starting four back in that secondary.
0: I think that's a bit of a leap of faith, though, to project Ramsey to going right back to playing outside corner a lot.
1: Yeah,
0: you know, this staff simply hasn't planned for that. You know, obviously things went sideways with Joey Porter Jr., but I think they were planning to have him out there this season. So but
1: they want Ramsey at the nickel.
0: Yeah, I mean, basically position on the inside shell of that defense, whether it's safety or slot corner. I mean, I guess he could always bump back out there if he needed to. I just think he helps you more as a tackler, as a blitzer, although none of those blitzes got home last night. That was frustrating. So, I mean, Elliott, that would be a welcome return. The mentality that he brings out there, you always want. Doesn't really help you with your corner depth, but yeah, you're right. There could be a trickle down to some extent. And I just think, like, you know, Robert Spears Jennings, a nice little cameo last night, but Deshaun Elliott has seen a lot more ball than the rookie out of Oklahoma has.
1: And, oh, for sure.
0: You know, I think that as long as he is good with that injury that the coaching and training staff and front office felt like, yeah, maybe he's not quite 100%, so let's just be safe with him and put him on IR to start the year. Hopefully that gave him time to get completely back up to speed, and we will see Deshaun Elliott of 2024 and even 2025 on the games that he did play.
1: A couple more team stats for you from last night, too. Total yards, we talked about 372 for the Browns, 361 for the Steelers, so just about even there. Rushing-wise, 112 on the ground for the Browns last night, 92 total for the Pittsburgh Steelers. Penalties, 8 of 50 for the Steelers, not bad. But how about Cleveland last night? 14 penalties for 88 yards. Now, the 88 yards isn't too bad, but 14 flags on the Browns last night. That's not great.
0: No, I mean, they were highly penalized. So it's again, one of those weird things where you basically win the turnover battle. I don't really count the last second desperation heave. Also, I saw some confusion on that play with people discussing it on social media. Gee, there's a real shock, but
1: really, that happens.
0: Yeah, that does happen from time to time. The Steelers, they did not have any timeouts left for that play, so I don't think there was any dumping it down and try to get into range there. So yeah, I mean, I don't think that there was much that Rodgers could do other than take that deep shot there to Roman Wilson. I mean, you're backed up anyway. You've got 10 seconds and you're your own 35. I suppose if you get 15 yards, you could be in Chris Boswell territory, but that would be a 67 or 68 yard field goal. I mean, that's
1: NFL record cat.
0: Yeah, I mean, even in today's area. NFL, that's kind of
1: right. That's
0: unreasonable.
1: A reach. Yep.
0: Yeah, I mean, they did what they could on that play, and obviously Grant Delpit picked it off at the 18, and you know, that was the end of the night. But yeah, I mean, it was a highly penalized game for the Browns. They turned it over twice, and yet the Steelers didn't do enough in any phase of the game. I mean, hey, yeah, I hate to say it, Ed, but that Chris Boswell miss did loom large.

0: urge. I mean, if it's butterfly effect type stuff. Yeah. So it's, sometimes I don't like doing that because the whole tone and tenor and strategy of the game is different if you insert those 3 points in there. But yes, if you just look at it from a what was on the scoreboard at the end of the night, you could have used those 3 points.
1: Coming up next, we're actually going to look at some Steelers statistics as we try to get through the first 1/4 of the Steelers schedule, getting Double B's thoughts on where the Steelers are, where they're heading, what's ahead. And we'll also look at some team statistics. But one last team stat from last night's game in Cleveland is time of possession, and it was just about even. The Steelers at 31 minutes, 11 seconds, and the Browns 28 minutes and 49 seconds. But again, look, we can go over all these team stats. We can go over individual stats. It was that second quarter that sunk the black and gold last night. 21 unanswered points by the Browns. It all started after that Aaron Rodgers interception. It was tipped at the line of scrimmage. But Denzel Ward made the play of the game. That's what switched the momentum back into Cleveland's favor. And the Steelers waited until the fourth quarter until they jumped back into this football game before tying it up and giving up the winning field goal to the Cleveland Browns, who get the 3-1 on the year. And the Steelers at 2-2, but a lot of football to be played, Brian, and you get a 10-day mini bye now to get things right. And you have the Colts coming into town. They are next up on the Steelers schedule in Week 5. That game will be played on Sunday, October 11th, week from this Sunday at 1 o'clock, and you have an opportunity to get right again on your season. They got right after the loss in New England. Now they have to try to get right a second time after this loss in Cleveland.
0: Yeah, now I'm looking at it more from that final play. Maybe they did have a timeout. I thought there was an injury timeout at some point, but I don't know. Either way, that was it was a desperation play there. And I know that the Ravens...
1: Tough sledding.
0: The Ravens came back against the Cowboys and got that late field goal with basically one play down in Brazil. So it's doable. Maybe we can get some more explanation on that from Mike McCarthy, Brian Angelico, Aaron Rodgers when we talk to them. Next week, still a long layoff to sit and live with this loss. I don't know, is that a good thing or a bad thing, Ed, when you've got all this extra time? I mean, it's a bitter taste, but you get more time, you get that mini bye to rest up and flush it.
1: If you come off of a win, then you can ride that momentum through this 10-day period. When you come off of a loss like this, again, I'm always a silver lining type guy, Double B. So I look at the silver lining in everything. Hence why I was giving you that secondary setup with Jalen Ramsey. You're like, no, Troop, listen, he doesn't play the outside. He's going to be the nickel.
0: You never know. They can adjust. They can tweak things on the fly if that's but what makes sense for the team.
1: But listen, I look at it from this standpoint. You got 10 days to get right. You got 10 days to clean up the communication. The missed tackling is something that you can work on these next 10 days. Now, that's going to take more reps in practice to try to get better on that, and they have to. I mean, that missed tackling last night was very, very obvious. Whenever Double B and I come back, let's look at some Steelers statistics through the first 4 games, plus what's ahead for the black and gold. And then coming up today at 3:40, our Renegade preview, Week 4 in and around the AFC North, the AFC, and the NFL. I'm ET, he's BB. It's the Steelers Report here on Steelers Nation Radio, part of the Steelers Audio Network.
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10: Hi, Western Pennsylvania. This is Edgar Snyder. I want to thank you for over 40 years of trusting my law firm. 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We're here for you. We're here for our community. We're here for our region. If you've been seriously hurt in an accident, you need to talk to a lawyer, even if it's not us. 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
12: Well, with the Steeler game for week four behind us, you can spend your weekend as a free agent and do whatever you want. 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But tonight, not only high school football, a couple college games, and double B, the Pitt Panthers head to Virginia Tech for a big one in the ACC.
13: Big one in Blacksburg, two 4-0 teams. James Franklin, Pat Narduzzi used to be on opposite sidelines in the Pitt-Penn State rivalry. Penn State's actually playing tonight.

0: too, by the way, at Northwestern. I'm sure we've got a lot of Penn State fan listeners, whether you're here in Western PA or in far-flung places. So we'll see how they do against the alma mater of Trey Essex, Ben Skoranek, and some others in Chicago. So we'll see, or Evanston, technically, I guess, where Northwestern plays. So both Pitt and Penn State trying to get one on the road this evening. Some really good games tomorrow, too, across the college football landscape. Notre Dame's at North Carolina. The Bill fighting Belichick's. Will they knock off the number three team in the country down in Chapel Hill? Alabama, Mississippi State. Ed, have you watched Mississippi State at all yet this year?
1: They've been fun.
0: Kamario Taylor, that quarterback. I've got a man crush on him as far as draft prospects go. He can't come out till 2028, but in case you haven't heard, the Steelers just got another asset in 2028, a second rounder to work with.
1: Something to keep an eye on.
0: They are stockpiling picks again. And reality of that, just as we digress for a minute, is like maybe Drew Aller or Will Howard will be the guy. Maybe they are the next franchise quarterback for this team. But if they aren't, you got to get one. Got to get one. You probably don't want to pay the piper to do so on the free agent market. That's also kind of a risky proposition all the time, too. It's you know, you don't normally see teams let long-term franchise QBs out of their building. If it's close, they pay them. Just look at Brock Purdy. Look at Dak Prescott. Look at Jalen Hurts. To me, they're three of those like fringe guys who I'm sure there were reasonable disagreements from people in their fan bases of, should we really pay this guy all these millions, or is he just thriving in this system? Well, I think all three have kind of proven that they're worth it. I guess Hurts is he's in an ebb right now in terms of his usual ebb and flow, but Brock Purdy's an MVP candidate, and Dak Prescott, Dallas offense, they're usually pretty formidable. But this Kamario Taylor from Mississippi State,
1: it's one to watch, huh?
0: I'm very curious to see if he can dice up Alabama's defense because he's big. His arm is insane. He can run. Seems like he's got the intangibles as well down at Mississippi State. Who else is on the slate for college football?
1: What's the Saturday night ABC, like 7:30?
0: Well, before we even get to that, how about Ohio State at Iowa?
1: That's 3:30. Big Ten matchup.
0: A lot of guys in the Steelers locker room will have keen eyes on that one. It's at
1: for
0: Iowa.
1: Both,
0: yeah. Number 14 Iowa unbeaten against number 5 Ohio State, whose only loss was to Texas. So that should be a real slobber knocker. What's the Vegas think of that game? They've still got Ohio State favored by 14.5
1: on the road.
0: Yeah,
1: Iowa.
0: Kirk Ferentz, get him going, buddy. Get him going. The big Saturday night game, to answer your question, Ed, is Miami number 4 at Clemson, which is 3-1.
1: That should be a good game.
0: Yeah, because Clemson got rocked early in the season by LSU, but if Dabo Swinney still has any juice, come out there and protect your home field against the high-flying Hurricanes.
1: The Saturday night games, that's the reason why I asked you, is that's, at least in my household, that's been a popular activity the last handful of Saturday nights, watching that ABC matchup. There's been some really good Saturday night games the last few weeks.
0: We've also got Shaler Area Homecoming.
1: Yeah, that's what you're telling me.
0: My alma mater. They're one of the few teams around here that still does a Saturday homecoming game with a parade and floats and candy. So it's a tradition.
1: Cool.
0: Yeah, it's a tradition in our community. We'll take the kids up. I don't know that we'll stay for the football game. They're playing the Mars Fighting Planets.
1: Fighting Planets.
0: Make not sure you alma mater, but it's where Steelers, VP of Communications, Bert Lawton, lives, is in the Mars school. Oh, Wes Euler.
1: Yeah, Wes is
0: right
1: a Mars
0: here
1: guy.
0: From yep. SNR. How could I forget
1: Wes?
0: It's not just Senior Director of Communications, Bert Lawton. It is. We'll go ahead and call Wes the Senior Director of Communications at the Steelers Audio Network. So bring it on, Wes. And that's actually Wes's alma mater. So he and I should probably put some chicken on the line in this one. What do you think?
1: Yeah, you got to do something. Maybe like a shirt.
0: Although the boys.
1: Shirt exchange.
0: The boys back home, I think the Titans are 1-4 this season. And Bert was giving me some grief. He's like, what, your team schedules Mars for homecoming? I'm like, I don't think it's like, it's not like Pitt scheduling Bucknell. You probably get your schedule handed to you from the Whippeal, and then you maybe work around that. But Mars is also 1-4, so maybe I should approach Wes for some skin in the game.
1: Yeah, Kasparovich left and went back to his alma mater in North Hills this year, but he was at Mars the last handful of years, Coach Kasparovich, and he
0: right.
1: did a great job with that Mars program, getting them back –

0: Map.
1: Well, now I'm getting kind of fired up. Now I kind of want to stay for the Euler Batco Bowl.
0: You should see if Wes. Well, Wes will probably be on the WVU wherever they. Where's are the Mountaineers idle this weekend? Or
1: no, I think they have a game.
0: See what happens, Steelers Nation. We lose a Thursday night game. We're in the second hour.
1: They're at Iowa State,
0: and we got to start talking about college football.
1: West Virginia's at Iowa State, so I don't think Wes is going to Ames.
0: No, I don't think. I mean, he's hardcore though. He probably does a couple away games a year, I'm sure, in between his Steeler duties. All right, speaking of the Steelers, let's get back on to the Black and Gold, who are coming off the loss last night, 27-24, to the Browns on Thursday Night Football. Double B, 2-2 after four games. And again, you know, looking at just about a fourth into their season. The next four, at home against Indianapolis after the 10-day mini-bye, and then at Tampa Bay, at New Orleans, and then Cleveland. They get a rematch against the Browns on November 1st, and then their actual bye week, and they will not play from November 1st until November 15th at Cincinnati. So let's just look at the next four games. Indianapolis at home, and depending on what the Colts do this week, still should be favored, I think, in that game. At Tampa Bay, good chance that they're favored in that one.
1: Oh, speaking of the Colts, you know, they play in London this week, so they're going to be coming off of an international trip against the Commanders, and obviously the Steelers are coming off of a little mini bye, so
0: maybe an advantage
1: for what
0: there.
1: What it's worth.
0: Hey, could be an advantage.
1: Well, weren't we just making a big deal about that because the Patriots had extra rest after playing that opening Wednesday night game, and well, they looked rested when they faced the Steelers at Gillette Stadium. Not that that's the be all end all. There needs to be execution and things, but for whatever it's worth, the Colts they will be coming off of a game at Tottenham Hotspur Stadium in London.
0: You got the Paris game against the Saints. That's a toss-up. We talked about that earlier this week on the show.
1: Never know what to make of those. Right. That might as well be Thursday night football.
0: Yeah, feels that way, doesn't it? And then you got the rematch against the Browns on the 1st. So, you know, good opportunity, I still think, even though...
1: Did you say on the 1st?
0: On November 1st.
1: So they play the Browns on October 1st and November 1st. Yeah. You know, we mentioned Bone Thugs and Harmony on the show.
0: You can bring it
1: up
0: again.
1: I didn't even mention First of the Month, and they are from Cleveland. Well, we mentioned First of the Month, but I didn't mention that they are, you know, they're probably the preeminent Cleveland hip-hop group, I would think. I don't know who else is even in the mix there, but...
0: Yeah, I'm not sure.
1: Kid Cudi, is he a Cleveland guy?
0: I have no clue. I know who you're talking about,
1: That was a bad omen for the Steelers that they were playing the Browns in Cleveland on the first of the month.
0: But yes,
1: why wasn't Bone Thugs doing the halftime show? They had MC Light was in the building as the guest DJ. Did you know she's in the Rock and Roll Hall of Fame?
0: I did.
1: Oh, wow. Yeah. How did you know that?
0: I did, because I was at the Rock and Roll Hall of Fame last year when I went up to see the Cavs play.
1: 2016 inductee Cheap Trick did the halftime show.
0: Okay. Now, who did the guitar? They showed it. It was their former offensive lineman.
1: Betonio.
0: Yeah,
1: right.
0: he did the guitar. What do you think? I kind of like the guitar smashing.
1: Tradition.
0: It's kind of like a cool thing.
1: Yeah, I can game recognize game, you know.
0: The Steelers' tradition is the terrible towel twirl.
1: Yeah, Casey Hampton did it before the Bengals.
0: He did.
1: Bring back Big Snack for the next one against the Colts. Don't mess with the juju.
0: I also saw that they had the in-house band playing during timeouts, too.
1: Yeah.
0: At Cleveland. Pittsburgh does that, too.
1: Yep.
0: They have their own in-house band. That seems like to be the new thing in the NFL, these in-house bands.
1: I guess so. I mean, people like live music.
0: In between, so I don't know. I thought it was just a Steeler thing.
1: They were showing the Rock and Roll Hall of Fame inductees for this year on the scoreboard. Phil Collins, apparently.
0: That's one of my guys.
1: How was he not already in?
0: I don't know. Probably in for Genesis, I would think. But
1: and maybe there's like a waiting period like there is for athletes. I don't know. Billy Idol got in.
0: Phil's one of my favorite, by the way.
1: Iron Maiden got in this year.
0: Okay.
1: There were some others, too. Slipped my mind, but those were three that I saw.
0: So the Steelers' next four, Brian Bacco, what do you think? 3-1 during this stretch? They have to. Okay, let me ask you two-part. You don't have to do the picks. We're not going to get that deep in the weeds. But what do you think they have to do out of these next four, realistically? Went 3-4. If you go 2-2, you're 4-4 after eight.
1: I think 3-4 is a reasonable expectation.
0: That's what I'm
1: feeling. At that point,
0: I feel that way, too.
1: At that point, you'd be 5-3 going into the break.
0: Yeah.
1: So that's manageable, but man, it'd be nice to win all four because we talked about how tough that schedule gets coming out of the bye week.
0: At Cincy, at Philly, Denver at home.
1: Yeah.
0: They got got Baltimore twice in the back half of the schedule.
1: Right. And you can definitely make a case for winning all four because Colts, you know, you've had Daniel Jones's number.

0: Denver, and again, you know, that they are a team that's maybe on their last legs under their GM Chris Ballard, and even head coach Shane Steichen, who's had the Steelers number, but not last year. They beat them last year when the Colts came in red hot.
1: And they were undefeated.
0: Yep, and the Steelers pretty much dominated that game, as I recall. So that's good. They will be coming off the London trip. Then you've got the Tampa Bay Bucks, who are reeling right now at 0-3.
1: And they're beat up.
0: And, you know, could be starting undrafted rookie again at QB in that game, who Jalen Daniels might be able to do some things, and he'll have a game or two under his belt by that point, but got to like your chances there. And then, you know, Tyler Shuck, it'll be his first international game experience with the Saints, and they've been up and down through 3 weeks. They're at 1-2. We'll see what they do. They've got a big one Monday night against the Falcons at home. That's one of the, like, better low-key rivalries in the NFL, Falcons-Saints. So maybe they'll be 2-2 after this week, and we'll recalibrate expectations. Then you got to get some get back on the Browns when they come to Acrisure Stadium.
1: Can't get swept.
0: And that's
1: by
0: how
1: the
0: this
1: Browns.
0: Rivalry
1: Can't
0: has worked.
1: Can't get swept.
0: That's how this series has worked in recent years, is, you know, both teams have been holding serve at home for the most part.
1: The Browns haven't won here since when? The 90s?
0: Well, other than that.
1: That's it. Yeah. We don't count the wild card. I'm just kidding. I know, Brian Bacco, that's your deal. You got to count
0: the playoffs.
1: Other than
0: that, though, yeah, in the regular season.
1: Regular season.
0: They have not gotten it. Yep. And, you know, there weren't really fans in the stands for that game.
1: So. I think 3 out of 4. Very doable. You should beat the Colts. You should win at Tampa Bay, especially with them being beat up. And the Steelers actually historically have played pretty well in Tampa Bay. I don't have that stat in front of me, but
0: yeah,
1: just my gut feel tells me that they've played pretty good in Tampa over the years. The New Orleans games in France, yes, these international games are just like Thursday night games for the Steelers. I you know, last year, the Vikings game, good, right? But other than that, I feel like they've struggled in some of those international games, regardless of who they faced, including the Vikings back, not last year, but previously when they played the Vikings. I know they lost.
0: That was the last one until Dublin was that 2013 loss.
1: And then you get
0: in London.
1: And you get the Browns at home. Can't get swept by Cleveland if you have any chance in this division. So, yeah, maybe you have a hiccup in France, but you beat the Colts, you win in Tampa, and you take care of business against the Browns. Very realistic, you'd be 5-3. And there is one person, not two, just one person on this show that had him at 5-3 after 8.
0: That was me?
1: That was you.
0: What were you, 6-2?
1: 6-2.
0: Well, that's doable.
1: Could still
0: as
1: happen.
0: Well. Yeah.
1: Could
0: absolutely.
1: Still
0: keep the faith. Last night was one deflating game, but one game nonetheless. And yeah, the Steelers will they'll have a chance to make some hay here, as they say, going into their bye week. And before we get to another break, Ed, a couple birthdays. The late Dick Haley, former Steelers player, Pitt football alum, Midway, Pennsylvania native, and then, you know, longtime director of player personnel, father of Todd Haley. It would have been his birthday today. He passed away in 2023. And then Nick Skiba. You remember Nick Skiba?
1: I do not.
0: Well, you should, because...
1: Is that a deep cut?
0: 100% on field goals and extra points in his Steelers career. And that was one game in 2022. Chris Boswell was injured. They brought up Nick Skiba from Wake Forest. Made two field goals.
1: I vaguely remember.
0: Made an extra point. Handled 4 kickoffs. I think he was someone who was like in training camp with them in the preseason. But unfortunately, they lost that day at Philly.
1: That's definitely a deep cut. I feel like sometimes you test my knowledge, like, to see if I'm lying to you. Oh, yeah, I remember that guy. Yeah, yeah.
0: Happy birthday, Nick Skiba.
1: Because honestly, I thought your next comment was going to be, he was the Steelers punter back in 1942. Because you're always good for those,
0: recent.
1: Too.
0: This is more recent. Oh, you probably watched this game.
1: Oh, I guarantee.
0: And
1: I
0: he went on to play for the New Jersey Generals.
1: I guarantee I did. Okay, we're going to wrap up hour number two when we come back.
0: But how
1: with...
0: often do you pay attention to a team's kicker? It's kind of like Shawshank Redemption. How often do you pay attention to a man's shoes?
1: Yeah, good call.
0: Nick Skiba just went right through your memory hole.
1: Yep, he did. Renegade preview.
0: But he's 27 today.
1: 27. Look at that. To be 27 again. Well, that wasn't that long ago for you. Renegade preview. Week 4 in and around the AFC North, AFC, and NFL is up next. It's Troop and Bacco on the Steelers Report. 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
15: Wrapping up hour number two before we hand things off to Wes Euler and Matt Williamson on SNR's Drive. Also wrapping up our week two, not one, but two recaps this week of Pittsburgh Steelers football double B.
16: Oh, yeah. Busy week.
15: Quick turnaround for everyone.
16: Tough when you've got two games in 5 days.
15: Yep. And for those listening at home,
16: everybody's got to do it at least at some point in the season, right?
15: For our three fans, Uncle Tommy, my mom, and my brother-in-law, and I have a couple.
16: I don't know. Did I throw out any good vocab words this week for Uncle Tommy?
15: You did. You had one yesterday.
16: No, today though.
15: What was yesterday?
16: Well, I guess trying to get one every day is might get a little bit much. But you don't want to drop any superfluous words, and then.
15: Nicely done, right there. You just did.
16: Thank you.
15: Well, I was
16: just to fill a quota.
15: Well, shout out to Uncle Tommy. He's one of our three fans. But
16: hopefully, he listened to the end today.
15: Now, hopefully, yeah. Well, if he listened to the end, then he's definitely an OG. So there's no doubt about that. But listen.

0: Coming up on Monday, for our fans out there, we're going to have our top 10 moments from this game. So just when you think by Monday you put the Thursday night game behind you, we will have some top 10 moments to get to you. Plus, we'll have the Mike McCarthy press conference on Monday here on SNR2, as Brian said. And we always play back the coordinators on Tuesday, so we'll hear from Coach Graham and Coach Angelico on Tuesday of next week. They'll talk on Monday, but we'll have it here on the show next Tuesday. But yeah, McCarthy will be Monday, so everybody gets a bit of a break to refocus and get back on track. But Double B, I wanted to ask you real quick just a few stats on the Steelers so far, and then we'll get to our Renegade preview in and around the league. Aaron Rodgers, through four games now, has completed 57% of his passes at 999 yards, only 1 yard away from 1,000 in his first four games. That's an average of 249 yards passing per game, 7 touchdowns, 4 interceptions. Has that met your expectations, or has he fallen short so far? For me, 250 yards passing per game sounds about right.
1: Yeah, I'm not sure. I mean, I think... You know, ultimately, you're going to be judged by your record at the end of the day when you bring back Aaron Rodgers at 42 for his final go around. And this team is 2-2. I think they've absolutely had success at times because of Rodgers, and I think he's been a detriment at times. And you want to see it hit more consistently. You know, the arm strength is still there. It's like dumb that people even still talk about that or even have that take of like, wow, he can really still sling it. Like, yeah, I mean, obviously.

0: Well, he took 5 hits last night that he probably shouldn't have taken. I think it's just he's seen it all, so you know that there's no lack of football IQ, and he's as cerebral as it comes, but maybe it's just getting on the same page with the trust factor with some of the receivers. We know he's turnover averse. I think if you want to like pick any nits with Rodgers, to me at least, it's less doesn't want to get hit and more doesn't ever want to throw an interception. And that's kind of a good quote unquote problem to have with any quarterback, because turnovers are costly. They can really hurt you. But having the mentality sometimes to take those shots can open up an offense. I know some people work under the belief of like, if you have a quarterback who's never throwing interceptions, that's not necessarily a good thing, because sometimes you need to put the ball in harm's way to make big things happen. But you also, you can't cough it up either at times when that's going to put your defense up against it. So I'd say a mixed bag thus far in my mind for Rodgers.
1: Jaylen Warren, 55 carries, 309 yards. Now, listen, that 309 has pretty much been the last 2 weeks. The first two games, there was hardly anything. That's an average of 77 yards per game. And rushing touchdowns so far this season, 0. The Steelers as a team, 0 rushing touchdowns through 4 games.
0: And I never really put too much stock into that stat. Like, they used to always throw that around of, oh, they don't have any passing touchdowns to this point. It's like, well, or they have so few passing touchdowns. To me, it doesn't really matter. Like the passing touchdown last night to Roman Wilson, I mean, that was essentially
1: like
0: a run.
1: Rush.
0: Yeah. Like, so
1: end
0: around
1: jet sweep.
0: I think over the course of the season, if you get to the end and you're way out of whack with your passing and rushing touchdowns, that could be an indication of something. But I'm the type of person, like, you get to the one, I don't care if you punch it in on the ground or if you play action, fake, boom, toss over the middle, tight end is wide open in the end zone. Okay, you got a passing touchdown from the 1 yard line, like, whoop-de-doo, just score the ball.
1: That's it. Just get 6 points. Hey, DK Metcalf, after 115 yards receiving last night, he is now your leading receiver on the season. So the Roman Wilson run of being the number one wide receiver through 3 weeks is over, because now through 4 weeks, DK Metcalf has 16 catches on 33 targets, 213 yards, and 1 touchdown so far this season. Roman Wilson, second on the team, though, right behind DK at 188 yards receiving through 4 games.
0: Yeah, I mean, I'd say Jaylen Warren's probably the offensive MVP to this point of the season, Ed. But, you know, DK Metcalf is coming on now in these last couple weeks. And, you know, the struggles against New England hurt, but I don't know that him making some plays is going to win you that game. You know, they lost 20-3. But let's get it rolling now. And if he can be at his best when the schedule picks up, you're going to feel like you certainly have more firepower and ammunition to go against some of those defenses and offenses, for that matter.
1: Defensively, well, let's just talk about, because of, you know, we're on a time constraint here. TJ Watt, 4.5 sacks through the first 4 games of the season. Had another sack last night against the Browns. Derek Harmon, 1.5 sacks so far this season. Peyton Wilson, 1 sack. Of course, we know Alex Highsmith also having a good start to his season. A little bit quiet last night, though, on Highsmith.
0: Yeah.
1: On the stat sheet, right?
0: That's a good left tackle. Good, the young left tackle for the Browns, for Spencer Fano out of Utah. Reason why he was kind of a consensus top 10 pick in this past draft. He ends up going 9th overall to Cleveland, and looks like he's going to be a dude for a while in this game.
1: Highsmith with 3 sacks so far for the Pittsburgh Steelers. So that's just a quick look at stats through the first 4 weeks so far for the Pittsburgh Steelers. Let's now talk about what's ahead here.
0: I can also give you some quotes from last night's game. How about I give you my favorite quote, or maybe the most significant quote in my mind from each guy who went to the podium? So that was Mike McCarthy, Aaron Rodgers, and TJ Watt.
1: Yeah, let's do it.
0: Start with McCarthy. Someone asked about the 5 sacks on Aaron Rodgers. Here's what he had to say. We had some protection challenges. They did a good job up front. It was a 5-man pressure, man-to-man game. They established that right from the beginning. That's the challenge that we went up against all night. It was herky-jerky. When you play those games, it's who's going to make the big play. You have to step out of tackles. You have to separate. You have to give him time to get through the progression. I think it was an aggressive game plan by them. I kind of expected some of it, but I thought it was a very competitive environment tonight, and we were one play short.
1: He likes that herky-jerky comment.
0: He does seem to mention herky-jerky. I think we're 2-for-2 on herky-jerky after losses and maybe even after one of the wins. But, no, I mean, I think that's pretty much right. We didn't even get into, how much man coverage.

0: coverage the Browns played on the back end, and whether teams are going to try to look at that as the blueprint.
1: They might.
0: To match up with the Steelers' offense and receiving core. But if they do, I don't even really have an issue with that. I think that the Steelers can adjust to that, and they can work against that, because, you know, Tyson Campbell wasn't covering DK man-to-man on that pivotal final drive. And, you know, we'll see what the Colts come in here. I don't think Lou Anarumo is mainly a man guy. I mean, I'm sure he mixes it up, but I think he was more known for zone, at least in his Bengals days. Now he's the second year DC for the Colts. But I don't know that the Colts have as many horses in the... I don't think they have a corner as good as... Well, they've got Sauce Gardner, so I shouldn't say that. But, you know, Denzel Ward's pretty darn good, and he showed it last night.
1: I sure did, with that big interception. Let's look in. You have any more quotes? I don't want to cut you off. Well, you got a couple more.
0: I didn't get to Aaron Rodgers or TJ Watt yet. So, yes, absolutely.
1: We got plenty of time here.
0: Yeah. All right. So here's what Rodgers had to say when he was asked, and he wasn't very vocal after the game. This isn't the one that I'm going with, but someone said, "What did you guys unlock during the fourth quarter in the last drive?" He said, "DK." That was it. That was
1: the whole answer. Yeah, I heard that. And he's right. He's not wrong.
0: Yeah. So I'll just say, you know, someone asked him, too, about the quarterback sneak. We talked about it earlier from my quick six on Steelers.com, but here was his actual explanation. He said, "I felt like there was no chance they'd be expecting that. I just told them in the huddle, if I can this one," which is, you know, like the signal, right, "I'm going to sneak it." They had a shade and a three technique. I was like, all right, I can probably get a yard. And he did. So that was good. TJ Watt also, you know, he's someone who, no time for the moral victories, obviously, and he's always so frustrated after these games. But, you know, here's what he said about the mood of the team at halftime being down 21-10. We always have faith. Anytime you have eight at quarterback, you see those guys move the ball up and down the field all the time. We're just trying to give those guys a chance, and we didn't do it tonight.
1: And he's not wrong either.
0: So, but I mean, like, people always, I think, don't try to drive a wedge, but wonder, you know, if it's a game like week one where the defense did all the heavy lifting, or you're getting ticked off at the offense, or even week two, it was even worse. You know, the defense actually played pretty well against Drake May and the Patriots, but 3 points on the board. You know, last night it kind of went the other way. The offense did their part early, did their part late. The defense did not, but, you know, he's TJ Watt. Believes in Aaron Rodgers. I'm sure Aaron Rodgers and company believe in TJ Watt and Cam Hayward, and that most of the time those guys are gonna keep teams off the scoreboard. So yeah, I mean, it's not the end of the world. This guy's not falling, not pushing the panic button. But yeah, that was a gut punch of a loss, no doubt.
1: A roller coaster of a ride for the first 4 weeks, right? Atlanta, hey, we were on the up. We won the game, but we didn't feel 100% confident. Not as good as we did after that Bengals win, and I'll get to that in a second. But felt good. Hey, you win a game. It was an ugly win. I think everybody kind of agreed for that. Patriots felt way down. I mean, it felt almost pretty much how it feels right now, because you came right back up the following week against the Bengals. You pulled out at the end. The offense looked better. Divisional win, and you beat the Bengals at home. Great. And then you turn around last night, and you're hoping you can get by this Thursday night. I don't want to say jinx or curse, but well, they haven't played well, especially in Cleveland on Thursday nights. But this morning, of course, after that loss, you kind of feel how you did after the Patriots game. It's been a seesaw up and down through four games, double B, 2-2.
0: And you know what? I guess if you ask me right now, I wouldn't mind another trip to Cleveland this year, because that would mean you're in the playoffs for sure. Be the
1: That's the only way they could go
0: back to Cleveland. And you'd rather finish ahead of Cleveland, obviously, in the division, so that you're not playing on the road. But, you know, you get in the dance, and that's kind of where it starts.
1: Renegade preview week four. Real quick, we'll just hit the AFC North games. The Bengals, 2-1, will host the Jaguars, 2-1, 1 o'clock on Sunday. This is a good one to watch if you're a Steeler fan. Should be a pretty good matchup between the Jaguars and the Bengals.
0: Two big cats getting after it. I guess the other big cat team would be the Carolina Panthers, right? Are there any other big cats in the NFL?
1: Hmm.
0: I think that's it.
1: A lot of birds.
0: We could
1: spend a whole segment talking about the different birds teams, but I think I don't know.
0: Bengals, Jaguars, Panthers.
1: I think that's it. I don't think you're crossing any other.

0: Wildcats.
1: No.
0: No Bearcats in the NFL, whatever those are. No Cheetahs.
1: Yep.
0: I wonder if the Cheetah Tyreek Hill is going to be back in the NFL at some point soon here. He was tweeting.
1: He might be.
0: He was. His Twitter fingers were working the other day about how he's ready to get off the couch. He wouldn't mind some cold weather.
1: Let's start that whole thing up again. Steelers should go out and get Tyreek. Let's go down that rabbit hole again. Okay, the other one.
0: And then Brandon Ayuk while they're at it.
1: Oh, boy. The other one here, that's where we are after this loss on Thursday night. The other one is the 0-3 Titans at the 2-1 Ravens. Now, listen, Brian, before you jump to conclusions of should be an easy Ravens win, what has the NFL taught us through the first 3 weeks of the regular season? Don't assume anything. Never assume.
0: And the Titans have been close.
1: They have
0: in some of these games. Now, you know, close doesn't get you anywhere at the end, but their last two games against the Eagles and the Giants, they lost by 4 and 5 points. Cam Ward threw a pick in the end zone as they were coming down there to score against the John Harbaugh G-men. And the Ravens are coming off of that, you know, thrilling win in Brazil, but I guess that's not quite as much of an ordeal coming from, you know, same time zone, I think, right? Brazil in the U.S. It's right under us.
1: I think.
0: I'm not a geography guy,
1: yeah.
0: But South America.
1: Yeah.
0: We're North America, and it might be a little easier flight than coming from across the pond.
1: I would think so. Should be a lot easier than that. That's going to do it for our show for today and this week. We'll recap the NFL games from Week 3 on Monday's show, and we'll get ready for the Mike McCarthy press conference on Monday, too. It'd be good to hear from Coach McCarthy after a few days of this loss settles Steelers Nation down by Monday. Enjoy your weekend, everyone. Up next, it's Wes Euler and Matt Williamson on SNR's Drive. I'm Ed Troop alongside Brian Bacco. Thanks for listening to the Steelers Report right here on Steelers Nation Radio, part of the Steelers Audio Network.
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3: Okay, so we had the weekend off. We were able to get away from the Steelers for just a little bit, get away from that loss in Cleveland, and maybe gain some perspective on it and realize that things weren't as bad as they seemed in the immediacy of that loss. Except all that's crap because it was all that bad. And it still sucks real, real bad that the Steelers blew that opportunity against the Cleveland Browns. And now, Vince, the bad news over the weekend was the injury problems that have piled up for that Steelers defense. Jamal Dean and Derek Harmon are now down for at least a couple of weeks. So things are going to be an uphill climb over these next few weeks for the Steelers as they try bounce back once again and stay within this AFC North race.
10: The Dean loss is huge. The Dean loss is much bigger than the Harmon loss. Although Harmon is a very dominant force in the run game and we need him, I think the depth on the defensive line is much more better handled than any depth. We have no depth at defensive back. That's what I'm really saying. Like, we're going to have Daylon Everett step up in a mighty way. He's a rookie. I don't know how much you can depend on a rookie at this point in his career. And we have nobody else behind him. We're going to have to go out to free agency and look around. But considering the state of the league right now, with so many defensive backs and cornerbacks is already injured, and they're so rare already, I don't know what we'll be able to find out there.
3: Yeah, I think the Dean one is the one that we should talk about first. And that's the one that worries me the most, too. Because even with Jamal Dean out there, a fully healthy secondary, it's a little shaky. I'm a little nervous about the Steelers secondary and about the Steelers corners. But without Dean, I'm downright panicked. I just have to say it. I think that's a fair place to be in if you're a Steelers fan, if you're a Steelers analyst, because you just have to look at the facts here, right? Daylon Everett, this is going to be his fifth NFL football game of his career. And he's had some good moments, but this is a very, very tall ask for him. Asante Samuel is a really good corner, but he's got his shortcomings and he's got his deficiencies. And he isn't as good as he once was before that really bad injury happened to him. Brandon Echols is solid if you need him.

0: in a pinch, but not if you need him to start on the outside and kind of be that guy. And I just don't think Jalen Ramsey is that guy anymore. I don't think he can be an outside cornerback. I think he's purely in the slot in that nickel corner. So things are razor thin. And funny enough, I think you probably are in your best interest to try to go out there, send some feelers out, see if there's a tradable person that you can bring in. But in the meantime, you're going to have these guys step up in a big way for you to survive the season.
1: Yeah, not saying that these guys can't do it. They're professionals. They're going to be competing every single day. They're going to be getting better every single week. But this is not what you anticipated when you started this season. You brought in Dean. He was the number one free agent at cornerback acquisition in the league. And then you had one of the top 10 cornerbacks in Joey Porter Jr. Now you're looking at not having any one of those guys. So
0: it's the flip, right?
1: Just from that standpoint, that complete flip, putting your secondary on his head is probably going to be the most traumatic thing because, man, once was a strength for you when you got these avatar cornerbacks out there. Now you don't have either one, and you're looking crazy.
0: And those were really your two great man-to-man corners, too. And I know Patrick Graham's been playing a lot of zone, and Jamal Dean isn't, you know, an elite man-to-man cornerback. But at the beginning of the year, when you had him and you had Joey Porter Jr., you call them avatars. You thought you were going to be really physical, can go man whenever you want, and match up against any receiving core in the league. And now you really don't have that strength. Dean, again, isn't incredible at it. He's just probably the most capable on your roster right now, but he's gone. Everett could become a really good man corner. I think that kind of is where he trends. But again, that's a lot to ask for the young man. And Echols and Samuel, they can do it, but they're better suited to be zone guys.
1: Yeah, it just puts you in a position where now you're extremely thin. I think the most concerning part about it is not really the talent part. Obviously, these guys are very capable, and with practice and preparation, they'll get even better. I'm speaking specifically about Everett.
0: Yeah.
1: But it's the depth part. Now if one of these guys go down, you can't go into an NFL game with four cornerbacks. Like you can't go into an NFL game with three cornerbacks. Like that's insane. Like you won't make it out like that. You need at least 4 to 5 capable DBs on your roster at all times. Because anything that can happen, these guys that run a lot, you got soft tissue injuries that can happen at any time. It's going to get colder out. It's going to be hard to maintain that. And I said going into the Thursday game, Tom, you heard what I said. I was like, the most critical part of this game is getting out of it healthy.
0: And boy, were we dropping like flies. We were dropping all over the field.
1: The worst part about Thursday games is that no human body can be prepared to play 2 NFL games in such a short amount of time.
0: Exactly.
1: Like getting out of a Thursday game healthy is the most critical thing that you could do. Like, I know you want to win, but just if you would have got out healthy, we would have been in a way better situation.
0: Maybe I would actually feel a little bit better about where we're at after the weekend.
1: But man, getting out, you took a loss. And you lost 2 starters? Man, that's tough.
0: Yeah, and Danico Slaughter was signed to the 53-man roster. He had been getting elevated from the practice squad, but they had used all 3 of those, you know, free elevations that you have now with players where you can send them right back without them having to clear waivers after the game. So it was time to make a decision on him, and actually the decision was kind of made for the Steelers on a guy like Slaughter. And the thing is, you would think that that's just pure depth. Congratulations to him. Maybe you play in a pinch here or there, do some good special team stuff. But now a guy like Slaughter might actually have to serve a legitimate role in this defense. Now he might be somebody that you throw out there if Everett's struggling, if Echols is struggling, if one of those soft tissue injuries occur to an Echols, to an Everett, to a Ramsey, to somebody in that secondary, and it makes you even more thin than you are right now. It's just an incredibly tough spot for the Steelers to be in right now, and I know that this isn't something that can happen instantly, and I don't expect it to happen within the next 48 hours so you could have somebody else for this week, but you do have to kind of look around the league. You do have to kind of see what's out there, what's available, free agency. Is there a guy you can talk into working out and seeing if he could be signed? You got to look at a team that has an excess of corners that maybe you grab their guy. I just think that's a due diligence that needs to be done.
1: I mean, as a Steelers fan, I'm kind of nervous about it. But as a football fan, as a fan of just the sport of football, I'm kind of intrigued by it because things like this happen all the time throughout the NFL story, right? Like you'll have a team get depleted at a position, a guy gets elevated and comes up, and then he just becomes, I wouldn't say like a household name, mm-hmm. but somebody that we're all familiar with. I think about James Pierre, right? But the same thing kind of happened with him. He became just a Steelers player over the course of like half a decade. He ended up playing with the Steelers for like 5 or 6 years just because he was scrappy. He was fighting.

0: waiting.
1: Yes.
0: He was always available. He had to come in and spot start, and he actually did pretty well. Like, I have a – James Pierre has a good taste in my mouth when I think about him when it comes to the Steelers.
2: 100%.
0: Like, I don't think he's a negative guy when I – in terms of coming in and playing for the Steelers. This can happen for anybody. Another name that people are very familiar with is Mike Hilton. Like, Mike Hilton ended up getting thrusted into the role because we drafted some guys that didn't really pan out. We brought in some free agents that didn't pan out. And Mike Hilton got developed. He was on practice squad. He ended up being elevated. And he became like a starter in the league, ended up signing a couple contracts and having a great NFL career. So for the Steeler, like, the Steeler inside of me is like, oh, man, like, we're destitute at the cornerback position. We're going to need some help. But the football fan in me is like, yeah, man, this is the opportunity for somebody to rise and give somebody an opportunity to become one of those legendary underdog Steelers guys that we remember.
2: That's a mindset you got to have if you're one of these players, if you're a Danico Slaughter. Like, you got to look at it that way. You now made it on an NFL roster this year. You have a chance now to solidify your spot on an NFL roster. I think James Pierre was a great example to pull there because it was just special teams, special teams, special teams, a play here or there in a pinch. Then last year he breaks out, and he's a legitimate needed piece to that Steelers secondary. And then he gets a contract from another team in the offseason. He gets money. He's legitimately in the NFL cycle now for years. He has established himself not just as a special teamer that could bounce around from team to team, as a legitimate contributor to an NFL defense. That's what it's all about. Those are the stories that I think fans, everybody kind of lives for, is those underdog moments where we're looking like the chips are down. We have no hope, really, as far as how we can see this shaking out in a positive way. And then someone comes in and kind of saves the day. A Slaughter. Maybe it's Asante Samuel, who had a moment in L.A. where he looked like he was going to be a legitimate number two corner anyway. Then he had a bad injury. Maybe this is his chance to really take the reins on that again. There is great opportunity here in front of the Steelers' corners, and hopefully someone or more than someone take it.
0: Well, it's just very Steeler-esque when you think about it, right? That's kind of how we are as a franchise and organization. We have so many guys that have elevated themselves when given an opportunity. And Mike Tomlin used to always tell us that, you know, nobody's really a backup for the Pittsburgh Steelers. And I think he got that from Chuck Noll and Bill Cowher. Like, that was something that was kind of an adage even before Mike T. Like, we don't really have backups for the Steelers. We don't look at anybody in the building as a backup. Every man in here is a capable starter. We try to assemble a team full of dudes that we trust to make plays on a football field any given Sunday. And really, you're just biding your time and waiting your turn until you get an opportunity. Because eventually, the way that football works, such a game of attrition, you're going to have an opportunity.
2: Oh, yes.
0: And, you know, Slaughter, here's your opportunity, brother.
2: I think, you know, all of the coaches echoing that sentiment for the Steelers, that there are no backups, that's something that every coach in the NFL should echo. Because you got a 53-man roster, but like what, you know, five guys don't get a helmet on game day. So you're down to like 48 guys. One of them's a quarterback. So that's 47 guys on your roster that can contribute. 22 play both sides of the ball each time, 11 and 11. So you're thin on game days. Like, you all have to play. There is, if you have one person out there with a helmet on that doesn't really have the mindset of like, I don't think I'm going to get in today. It's going to be just a nice, easy day on the sideline. Maybe do a couple special teams things, run down a couple times, have a nice cup of Gatorade here and there, eat some sunflower seeds, whatever. You're going to be in for a rude awakening because the inside backer is going to tweak something for a couple of plays, and you better get out there and you better get ready to plug the A gap with Derrick Henry coming in. And if you don't have the right mindset, you're going to be really embarrassed, and then you're going to be swimming as far as trying to stay relevant in this league. So love having that mindset. And I bet you McCarthy echoes the same thing, that everybody, if you're on this team, isn't a quote unquote backup. You're all contributing Steelers, and you better be ready to do so.
0: Oh, and they're going to find you too. They're going to check you out immediately. As soon as you get in the game, they're going to be like, who's that guy? What's his name? We don't know him. Attack him. Throw the ball at him 13 times. Let's see if he's been preparing. Let's see if he's ready for this NFL-level competition. And they're going to attack you. So I hope you just got to have your mind right and understand that it's going to be ups and downs, good and bad. But fortunately for anybody going into the circumstance, we don't have anybody else. So it's not like
2: right
0: you got
2: now,
0: anybody.
2: Yeah,
0: like,
2: you
0: go out there and ball out, brother. Like, that
2: and
0: was
2: that
0: my
2: take some pressure off, you think?
0: Man, Duck Hodges, man, that's what made Duck was like, oh, man, I'm the only quarterback over here.
2: It's house money right now.
0: Yeah.
2: Like, he's I got just, nothing to lose.
0: I have nothing to lose. Like, for this moment in football history, I get to be the starting quarterback for the Pittsburgh Steelers.

0: That was crazy.
1: And it worked for him. Yeah. He let it go.
0: You know, and like a guy like Slaughter, too, what do you have to lose, right? You go back to a practice squad? Okay, that's what you were doing already. You have everything to gain in this opportunity. I think that probably would take a little bit of pressure off of me if I was in that situation where you can kind of just like shrug the shoulders and be like, oh, well. Whereas if I was like the first round pick that needed to follow through and things were starting to struggle a little bit, I'd be like, I have a lot to lose here and I might be losing it.
1: I think there's more for Dalen Everett, man. This is the best case situation that could ever happen for him. Like, this is exactly what he was working for and preparing for. If he thought he was just going to line up and be a gunner this entire season, then he was sorely mistaken. Because now he's out there in the fire, and he was drafted to do this. Eventually, we were thinking, yes. You know what I mean? Maybe not as immediate as it's been right now, but definitely over the course of his career, he was going to be thrown into the situation. He might as well go out there and get live reps now.
0: Now, the good thing is you're getting reinforcements in the secondary as far as the safety room is concerned. At least, I don't know if anything official has been said yet. We'll definitely find out probably today, Mike McCarthy's press conference. But it does look like DeShawn Elliott will be back. He was on IR at the beginning of the season. From what I was understanding, he probably didn't have to stay on IR for those whole first four games. Like, it was more of a precautionary thing, I think. Like, he definitely needed to miss a couple of games, but not to the point where it, like, really was close to, like, well, he might even be on IR after these four games. No one speculated that. So he should be back in the fold. And, boy, that is such an encouraging thing to at least have a veteran voice and a leader back there returning to that fold when now you have a lot of inexperience in your cornerback room.
1: Without a doubt. And just for me, the most important part about Sean Elliott coming back is just a dog coming on the field. That alpha mentality in the secondary, because, I mean, we were going to talk about it later, but that's what I think is just sorely missing right now. Like, the defense started to just lose a little teeth. They need a little juice. Like, in the Bengals game, they came out and they played with their hair on fire, but it didn't translate into the Browns game. I think they lost a little bit. Maybe it was because of the short week. Maybe because they weren't ready for the level of competition. They didn't understand that, you know, the hostile type of environment they were going in and how much confidence the Browns had gained because they got a new regime and they actually was having some success. But, man, they looked completely deflated. So I think DeShawn Elliott is a freaking lightning rod of energy and explosion and leadership coming back into that field. And he's going to fly around. He's going to be hitting people. He's going to be talking trash. And I kind of think they need that little energizing energy from him. Energizing energy. They need that.
0: It's the Energizer Bunny, baby.
1: Yeah, they need him.
0: He's a tone setter. No question about that. And I definitely think that in their current state of playing defense, you're right. They need someone to set that tone. They need to have that bite. They need to be more nasty. But also, in the current state of the secondary, you know, these are professionals. They're going to go about their business. But this is also a human element to it where they can't help but ignore the fact that Joey's gone now and Jamal Dean's hurt. But if Elliott can come in and start hitting people and talking a ton of trash in practice and start like getting into the offense in practice this week and really starting to galvanize those guys, he can be the leader that they need to give them a lot of confidence. And you know Ramsey's going to play off of that too. And he's got those leadership qualities as well. I shouldn't ignore him when I say the room. They're not all young. They're not all inexperienced. He's got a ton of experience under his belt as well.
1: I think that kind of took the air out of their sails too. I wanted to acknowledge that too. I think the Joey Porter Jr., when I was thinking about it, I was thinking about it as a fan. But when I went back and I considered it as a player, how would I have felt if TJ Watt would have left my team when I was playing? And you're asking veteran Vince Williams to go into a football game without signing TJ Watt. And then
0: 24 hours later, like right away.
1: And then he gets traded to who was good at the time for NFC. So just somebody not on our team.
0: Yeah,
1: somebody
0: right. Else. The Eagles.
1: The Eagles.
0: Something like that.
1: I would
0: have
1: been like, man, what? We just gave, what? What? Like, man, it would demoralize me, right? Like considering the circumstances of it being a short week, already going through a crazy game against the Bengals, coming out of that game, fighting as hard as you fought, going into Cleveland and not having one of your top guns on a team and then understanding you're not going to have him for the rest of the season while the whole message of this year has been win now, this is a Super Bowl era, win now.
0: Well, yeah.
1: It's a little deflating, and I think getting DeShawn Elliott back could kind of push us back towards the juice that we need to be able to compete the Steelers' way.
0: And time heals all wounds too, right?
1: True,
0: so
1: true.
0: It'll be a little bit easier, I think, to maybe readjust, recalibrate. You had the weekend off if you're the Steelers. You come back, you attack this week of practice, and there's no guessing anymore either. Like, will they sign him? Won't they sign him? Will he come back and play? Won't he come back and play? Like, you know exactly.

0: what the future holds now at that position. So only path now that you can go is forward, and hopefully that's the case this week in practice. But one area that can definitely help the secondary, and we've talked about it a ton, is the defensive line and the pressure that they can get on quarterbacks. They suffered an injury as well, though, so we'll get into the other big injury news from over the weekend, and I'll tell you who definitely needs to step up on the defensive side of the ball in these two players' absence next. It's Tom Offerman and Vince Williams on the Steelers Blitz on Steelers Nation Radio.
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4: Injury attrition hitting the Steelers right now with Jamal Dean and Derek Harmon out for a few weeks is what the report was. Neither had been placed on IR yet, so that's a good sign. That's an automatic four games missed. So if it comes to, you can always retroactively do that. So if it comes to that, they can still do that. But for the time being, no need. But that's kind of a double-edged sword. And before we get to Derek Harmon and his absence, Vince, yes, it's good that they're not on IR. But if you have to put them on IR, that opens up a roster spot for you that you're allowed to add a guy to. So you're carrying these guys injured. It makes you thinner.
5: Oh, it's okay, man, because you never know when they can pop back. You know what
4: and
5: I mean?
4: And that's like, the you would rather have them miss one game and be thin and be able to bounce back than put them out for four games.
5: Yeah,
4: just to feel the safety of I got a depth piece.
5: And whoever you bring in is probably not even going to be half as good as that person. Like,
4: that, probably not up to speed right now.
5: Without
4: playing that defense,
5: he wouldn't be up to speed. He's not going to know what's going on, and they're probably not going to be as talented as the person that you slap on IR. I think IR is really just for when you know they're going to need those 4 weeks, when it's no possible way you can get them back. They're not even going to be a piece of themselves within those 4 weeks.
4: And we know who the replacements are. Slaughter is now on the team, and he will be in that cornerback room as a member of that defense. And two guys on the defensive line that have not been getting helmets to start the season are the two rookies, Kevin Jobity, the Syracuse man who was undrafted, and Gabriel Rubio, who was drafted out of Notre Dame. They're on the 53-man. They just haven't been getting helmets on game day. Well, one of them is damn sure going to get a helmet on this coming game day in the absence of Derek Harmon. And we were correct, because we're always so smart, Vince, but we were correct to start in the Jamal Dean place. I think that is the injury that has us the most worried. But Derek Harmon's injury can't be ignored either. And just looking at it from his individual perspective first, what a tough blow, because you had injury problems in your rookie season. It delayed the start of your NFL career. You came in and you hit the ground running and was great against the run and really established yourself in this league. This year, you came out of the gate great. I thought you were one of the best defensive linemen, maybe the best defensive lineman for the Steelers. Huge kind of like defining moment for you against Cincinnati and Joe Burrow with that strip sack. I've been asking, hey, you're going to get better at pressure. You got 1.5 sacks. You got a decent amount of pressure so far this year. It looks like you're really rounding into being that star caliber player, and now you get delayed by another injury.
5: Well, I just want to encourage him, tell him to keep his head up, because even Cam Hayward didn't really start making big splashes on the D. I don't think Cam Hayward even started until he was like in year three.
4: Yeah, man, it took him a while. It
5: took Cam Hayward a while to get rolling, bro. You got time. You know, still the nation is behind you. Just get healthy and get back up to speed. And I think the D-line room is so deep. Man, when you look at Jobity and you look at the kid out of Notre Dame.
4: Rubio,
5: man. Those are some dogs. Like, I'm not concerned about them coming in and contributing in any way that they can, because from what I've seen in the preseason, in a small sample size, because they're only going to be playing in a small sample size anyway, like, what they're good at, they'll be able to come in and contribute. But I'm looking at Keanu Bennett immediately. Like, man, like, you need to make more impact on the game.
4: Great call.
5: Like, what is going on? Like, you got to make more plays.
4: You got the money.
5: You got to step up. Like, you cannot, like, during this time when Harmon is down, because Harmon led the team in tackles against the Patriots.
4: Yes, he did.
5: Then he ended the game and made a huge splash play at the end of the Bengals game.
4: Yeah, I should have removed my doubt from my statement. He has been the best defensive lineman for this team.
5: He's been the best defensive lineman.
4: No defense to Cam Hayward. I think Cam would say that.
5: right? He's been making the most plays. He's been doing the most. Like, I mean, Cam's

0: had his moments. He's always going to have his moments.
1: For
0: but
1: sure.
0: Keanu, you're supposed to be the person that he just paid and supposed to be stepping up. Like, you are the new moneyed man. Like, Cam Hayward cannot be Superman for the rest of, like, he's 400 years old. Like, no diss to Cam, but he is. That's why we gave you the money, so that you can kind of ascend. But, man, you got to step up. You got to make more plays. I'm not really concerned with the rookies coming in. I think they're going to be fine. They're going to do small sample things. They're going to have small roles that they're going to dominate in. Because one thing I can say, Patrick Graham is a genius at putting people into positions for them to be able to have success. Everybody kind of just has a specialized role carved out for them that they can kind of just excel in. That's what I've noticed the most about this defense. But Keanu Benton, bro, you got to make more plays.
1: That's the guy. That's the perfect guy to call out. Because, yeah, Rubio or Jobody's going to have an opportunity. But that's just a role that they're going to have to play in that defense. Benton's going to have to make impact. Benton's going to have to be, you know, maybe a guy that leads the team in snaps as far as that defensive line is concerned now that Harmon is down. Because Harmon was that guy. He was the guy who was snapping the most of anybody on that defensive line. And we said all year that a big thing that we need to see from this defense, Vince, is not just the stars playing like they have, but people that are younger in those position rooms kind of taking the mantle from them. And Harmon has definitely been doing that. And I mean this all in a positive way. This is a good development. And again, it's not like Cam's slowing down epically. It's that Harmon is gaining on him, and he is really becoming that kind of player that we hoped he would, drafting him in the first round. But Benton's got to be there too. Benton, I know he's not a first rounder, he's a third round pick, but he's shown enough flashes, and you gave him that second contract. He doesn't have to be right there neck and neck with Harmon knocking on Hayward's door, but he's got to be real close behind him, and it's been disappointing this year from him.
0: I tell you guys all the time, the NFL works in tandems, and you can only have a good, like, you got to have a great Batman, and you need a great Robin too. Keanu hasn't even really been a great Robin. Like, I would not compare him to a Herbig or a Highsmith. Like,
1: nope.
0: I wouldn't compare him to that. You know what I mean? Even if you said that Jalen Ramsey's the best safety we have, Brisker and Deshaun Elliott are right there with him. Like, that's just how it works in the NFL. Like, you got to have a primary guy, that you have to have a guy that plays next to him, that kind of competes with him and encourages him. And you guys are going against each other every single day in practice. You're bouncing these ideas off of everybody, and you're kind of making plays and complimenting each other. Like, if you just look around the league, that's just really how it works. And right now, I don't feel like Keanu Benton is carrying his weight. He's not justifying his contract. And if he's the third best defensive tackle we have right now. Let's say Harmon's playing the best. Cam Hayward just had 8 tackles this game.
1: Yeah, exactly.
0: Like, he was just dominating the game again. You know he's going to be the same player that he's always been. Like, time has not really affected him that much. We know, we just don't want to wear him down, because we understand that he can get beat down by until the end of the season. He'll start diminishing, but he's still going to be who he is. So Keanu needs to rise to this level. Like, we've seen the ascension of Harmon, and we've seen what he's capable of. And we're like, oh man,
1: he's a Batman in training.
0: Yes, these are high peaks.
1: Yes,
0: but we're looking like, hey, come on, Keanu. Like, what are you going to do to affect the game in a major way? Where we're like, whoa, man, that's explosive right there.
1: And we need that, because then that tandem is there for 5-6 years with Benton and Derek Harmon together. Like, they can grow together and really become those guys. I feel like everybody on that defensive line is kind of playing the role that they're supposed to, except for Benton, having the impact that they're supposed to, except for Benton. Y.A. Black, Sebastian Joseph Day, the depth pieces, they're doing fine. Joseph Day just had a big fumble recovery. Y.A. Black hasn't done anything where I'm like, oh my God, he's getting absolutely blown off the football. He stinks. He can't be played. He's solid. He's a solid number 4, number 5 guy in a rotation there. Hayward's doing Hayward things, batting passes down, impacting the line of scrimmage, and Harmon's been your best. I don't want to now make this into the let's pick on Keanu Benton segment, but I think it's because we know he needs to step up the most in this absence that we're being a little bit more critical on him, because it's got to be from him. He's got to be the one that steps up.
0: We're not picking on him. And, you know, as a player, I never was sensitive to it. I used to always kind of like keep things pretty objective, because as a fan base, I think players forget that fans have eyes and that they dedicate every single Sunday or Thursday or Monday to watching this team. And a majority of the time, these fans have been watching this brand of football for longer than they've been part of the team. I mean, I've never met a Steelers fan who didn't say they were a diehard Steelers fan. I've never met a Steelers fan who parents wasn't Steelers fans. So these guys have been watching football for 20 plus years. They've seen number, like eight number sixes, five number 98s, eight number sevens. Like they've seen this brand of football.

0: be getting played. So it's not that we're being hypocritical. We just can't deny what our eyes see. Now, we don't really understand the schematics of it all, but at the end of the day, making plays is making plays.
1: Yeah.
0: Being dominant is being dominant. And that's what we want to see. Like, I can't tell you whether you graded out at a 95 percentile and that you were 100% perfect on all of your assignments. I don't know the ins and outs of the defense. I don't have liberty to be inside of the room with you. I don't know what you're called to do. But what I can do is I can look at this stat sheet and I can see that you're not making any impact plays. And I can tell you that I watched the game and I don't notice you. I don't see this $40 million that Omar Carr just cut the check for. That's what I can tell you. Like, you can't say that my eyes are lying to me. I'm like, okay, show me the $40 million.
1: Very fair. And I don't think that Herbig is in the same category as that, because he has had some moments this year. The Patriots game was fantastic for Nick Herbig. I mean, he was all over the field. He had three tackles for loss. But I would think that there would be more impact, more stats, if you will, after the contract that they gave him. He doesn't have a sack yet this season. And you've been really loud and out front saying it's just because they don't put him in those edge rushing situations as a defense.
0: He had a lot versus Cleveland.
1: Yeah, he did come up empty. Cleveland.
0: He was on the ball. He was rushing. He didn't play as much of that Sam linebacker role as he did play on the line of scrimmage. He got a lot of premium rush opportunities in the Cleveland game, because that's something that I watch for. Like, I'm like, all right, how many rush opportunities does he really get? Because we can't want a guy to get 10 sacks when he's getting 50% of the rush opportunities, the majority of people that's getting 10 sacks, right? So I always look for his opportunities to actually get after the quarterback. And he had opportunities to get after the quarterback. And it's not really manifesting. So we got to get more out of Herbig. But I'm less critical of Herbig, because I really think Herbig actually did wreck the Patriots game. Like, he was the best defensive player on the field in that game. And that's dominating a game. I would love to see that type of performance, at least a half, from Keanu. Yes. Like that. Like, give me a sack, two tackles for a loss. Give me some great impact stops. Something where bat down five passes like Cam did.
1: Do something like that. Something. Do something where we, you know, on Monday after the Colts game, we were saying, man, Benton was influencing the hell out of the line of scrimmage. Take Jonathan Taylor down in the backfield on the first play. You know, set a tone, send a message. I think it's simply put, you have to just make more plays. Make more plays.
0: Even Darnell Washington, he's done things already in a limited capacity. He's not on the field a bunch of times, but when he's on the field, you can feel the gravity of what he does. He makes plays. It's hard to miss when he's on the field and he's contributing to the game. And Keanu has to be like that. I know we made this whole segment just criticizing, but we're just talking about missing out on our best defensive lineman.
1: It's a guy who has to step up. It's him.
0: And he has to step up.
1: Because with, you know, the cornerback room, I was saying, you go out, eventually you find somebody else, you try to strike a trade. No, not in the defensive line room. Your defensive line room is set. It's deep. I don't want to add anything else to it unless I absolutely have to, and I don't feel like I absolutely have to right now. And a big reason why I don't feel that way is because of Keanu Benton and what I think he can still do, what he can still bring to this table. I just hope he brings the right attitude about it and makes it a huge, huge impact in this game against Indianapolis to prove that he is worth that money. Because as a player, Vince, like, you get that money, you probably feel an obligation, right, to go out there and show that it was worth it. Oh, at least I'm sure most of them do.
0: It's a tremendous amount of pressure that you feel from your teammates and from the just from everybody. Like, you want to justify your worth every single day. It's a funny, one of my favorite movies growing up was The Five Heartbeats, and it's a funny scenario in it where this dude is actually talking to a guy's girlfriend, and the girlfriend goes out every night and she tries to bait the boyfriend to defending her honor. And as the dude that approached this guy's girlfriend is walking away, his girlfriend, the boyfriend comes back to the table. He's like, every night I gotta fight for my love. And he goes off and he scrambles and chases his girlfriend and the suitor down.
1: Yeah,
0: and
1: right.
0: They get into a fight. And that's how you feel when you sign a contract. It's like, oh, man, I just got this contract, but now I got to justify and prove my existence once again.
1: Every single week
0: you have to go out here and prove, because they're looking at you like, man, we just paid you. Like, you got to make these plays. Like,
1: I just had two sacks and a pick last week, and now this week I get run over by the running back, and I'm the worst guy on the team.
0: Because you don't get – your first contract, you got drafted. What you did on your draft contract is what got you into the NFL. What you're getting paid for now is for what you're going to do.
1: Mm-hmm.
0: Like, those extra years on the back of your contract is for what you're going to, the value you're going to provide for the team. That's what you're being compensated for. I think guys kind of miss that. Like, no, this is foreshadowing about who we believe.

0: you're going to end up being and contributions that you're going to make in the future.
1: I think that perfectly describes all of the three extensions that Omar handed out in this offseason. They were all about, this is what we think you're going to become. Because I think there were people that fairly pointed out, you know, you paid Herbig a decent amount. That's a little bit of an overpay maybe for a quote-unquote backup, or Darnell or Keanu Benton.
0: But Tom, I hate to cut you off. I think they overpaid all of them.
1: But for what they think they're going to become. Yes.
0: But I honestly think none of them earned those numbers that they got. I think all of those were a foreshadowing, a futures kind of push, like, okay, this is the new regime. These are the guys we're going to headline, and these are going to be our playmakers mm-hmm. in the future. That's why they got those deals, in my opinion.
1: Well, then come through if you're those players. Make those deals worth the while. Make them age gracefully. Darnell's out in front of everybody else as far as that's concerned right now. I love Darnell's deal right now. I think it looks fantastic. He's awesome.
0: We underpaid him.
1: Get him a raise. Yeah, honestly, let's move some money up in front of that contract. But he's been fantastic. Herbig, I'm still crazy optimistic about. I think that it's coming. I can just feel like a big breakthrough's coming, like a 2-sack performance or something like that. Maybe this week against the Colts it'll happen for him. Benton, you know, that was the one I was the most nervous about when it got handed out, but I'm not pulling the plug on that one either yet, and now is a really good opportunity for him to step into a bigger role and to run with it and to have the impact that Harmon was having on the game in Harmon's absence for this defense.
0: I personally just hope he absorbs all of the snaps that Harmon had. Like, I hope it doesn't get split.
1: It's a one-for-one replacement.
0: I want Cam Hayward to play more.
1: Because might have to now.
0: I think he's that dominant, he's that good, that you can put more on his plate. But I really know that Keanu Benton has to absorb more of those just because of his youth and because of his talent level and because that's what we paid him to do. Like, brother, get out there and outshine Cam Hayward. Like, be the guy. Go out there and be the guy. Take the reins. Go be the best and most dominant defensive lineman we have on our team.
1: Well, the one man that gives me a lot of optimism for the Steelers being able to survive these injuries, we're going to get into that next to wrap up the first hour. It's Tom Opperman and it's Vince Williams on the Steelers Blitz on Steelers Nation Radio, part of the Steelers Audio Network.
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2: So you're down Jamal Dean, you're down Derek Harmon. Things look pretty dire as far as the defense is concerned. But worry not, Steelers Nation, because the man that I am putting all my hopes on, all my dreams on to survive these injuries and moving forward this year, getting that defense back on track and impacting games and getting wins for this team, is Patrick Graham. I have a ton of faith in Patrick Graham. He's going to be able to figure this out. He's going to be able to figure out how to make sure the secondary isn't deficient enough where it's completely hurting the team to a point where they can't overcome it. He's a defensive line guy anyway. He's a trenches guy anyway. So he's going to make sure that that Derek Harmon absence is felt to a minimum. And just overall, I'm really excited to see kind of how he bounces back after a couple of rough performances from his defensive unit the past 2 weeks.
3: Yeah, I think a big part of that is going to be the elevation of the safety play. I mean, Rashad Jenkins had a horrible game.
2: Like, he got benched.
3: He was playing terrible. So I think,
2: and it made Dalen Everett look bad.
3: It
2: because
3: did.
2: He blew that coverage on the longest play of the night.
3: I don't think we're going to play that bad again for a while, guys. Like, when I went back and I watched that game, the Steelers defense played absolutely like dog
2: worse
3: crap.
2: Worse than the Bengals game, you think?
3: Oh, man. It wasn't even... I don't think we played bad in the Bengals,
2: Bengals
3: game.
2: Just great
3: I think
2: offense,
3: the Bengals are
2: yeah.
3: good. But, man, we played like boo-boo in that Browns game. And I don't think they're going to play that bad again. Like, I think we're going to see the defense is going to step up. They're going to play much better. We just looked our age. We looked slow. I think we just exhausted so much resources in the Bengals game as far as energy and effort that we didn't bounce back better. I think the Browns handled that better than we handled it. Like, I think the defense is going to be fine. Schematically, of course, I think, like you said, I agree with you. Patrick Graham is going to put guys in great situations. I think he's been doing a great job of putting people in great situations all year. And on top of that, I just think the bounce back is right there. I think we're talented enough. We can overcompensate for the fact that we lost some guys due to injury. And I think we're going to come back and we're going to play harder and better.
2: Well, the one area, believe it or not, that I'm not most excited to see Patrick Graham's impact on and what he brings to the table this week isn't the secondary, it isn't the defensive line with those absences. It's the edge rushers. I want to see how they get these edge rushers going again because it's been too quiet for the most part for the past 2 weeks. TJ Watt had great plays against the Browns and impactful plays. But where was Highsmith? Where was Herbig in that game? The Bengals neutralized all three of them. I mean, they were taking a nap, basically. They were dormant during that football game. And yes, I know TJ Watt had the big play, the big splash play, and he had a sack as well. But at the same time, it just felt like he wasn't getting a ton of impact against the Cleveland offensive line that we thought going into that game was going to be a pretty weak point for them. They ended up playing a fantastic football game, and kudos to them. But my overarching point is that room makes up a majority of your salary cap as a football team. It needs to have a lot more impact. And if teams are getting the ball out fast, Patrick Graham, I need to see what your counterpunch is going to be to make sure you're creating pressure despite that.
3: Yeah, Tom, that's a fair point. We were hypercritical of Keanu, but to be honest, we need more sack production. Whether they get it out quick or they're sitting back and just blocking you up, or if they're chipping you and putting extra people in protection, I mean, that's not really a viable excuse. Like, we got to get after it. Like, you guys' talent and your compensation demands that you go out there and you make those plays. I'm pretty sure everybody, every premier pass rusher is getting chipped. Every premier pass rusher is getting slides and getting double teams. But you guys are supposed to be the great tandem. We just talked about working together. Like, they can't double everybody.
2: No.
3: So you guys got to figure this out. And we got a three-car molly of these guys.
2: That's
3: like,
2: the thing.
3: You guys should be fresh. You should be able to attack consistently all the time.
2: That's the thing. Like, yes, the Steelers have a great tandem where you'd be like, well, Watt's getting all the attention. Highsmith, do something. It's a trio for them. And that's why I think you were supposed to be able to guard against amazing attention spent on one of those edge rushers or overwhelming attention spent on them because you had a third piece that they couldn't possibly factor in for because the attention was all on Watt and then the rest on Highsmith. What do we do about Herbig? Herbig sacked our quarterback and he's dancing on top of him. So it was a problem that other teams were supposed to struggle solving, but for two straight weeks, for the most part, I feel like these offenses have

0: involved the Steelers' edge rushers. And again, Watt had a really good game against the Browns. So it wasn't like they got an A on the test, the Browns did, but it wasn't enough from that room, and it needs to be a lot more. And Vince, getting the ball out quick, that is not new. It's not like the Bengals, Joe Burrow, split the atom when they were coming up with that game plan. Like, oh my God, what if we just threw it really fast? Maybe that will neutralize their pass rush. That's a tale as old as time, and something that's going to continue to happen against the Steelers defense until they prove that they can counter it. Do you get more pressure up the middle? Do you go man with your corners, jam them at the line of scrimmage so they can't get that ball out quick? I don't know what the strategy is, but they better find something to make sure that those quarterbacks start holding onto the ball longer.
1: It's going to be all of those things. It's going to be a variety of those things. Like, you got to find a way to mix it up and also help it out. Like, you have so many guys that are talented enough to get after the quarterback that I think rushing just four and playing some coverage behind it is going to be beneficial too. Finding a way to put Herbig on the field, maybe with Harmon off the field. Now you go strictly with three edge rushers on third downs and just pressing them up and trying to get some man, some cover too. The defensive line is going to have to probably absorb the most of this because we don't have those guys in the back end to be able to play like we want to play. So, I mean, even though they're going to be just dunking it down, it's going to be check downs. They're not going to be aggressively attacking down the field because they're scared of the pass rush. You're still going to have to absorb all of the consequences because you don't have the secondary to actually match up and to play dominant man-to-man all the time.
0: No.
1: So you're not going to see a bunch of it because we don't have the guys to do it. So you're going to have to get hands up. You're going to have to stunt and run twist games up front and just find a way to manipulate the offensive line so that you can get some one-on-ones and win. Because that's what you're probably going to end up seeing. Fortunately for us, we're not going to see too many quarterbacks that can execute as well. It's probably a Deshaun Watson who's looking magnificent.
0: We didn't expect him to execute that well.
1: And Joe Burrow.
0: Joe Burrow is always going to execute.
1: Like, you're not going to. You're probably not going to see. I mean, I don't think Danny Dimes is going to be.
0: I don't think he can do that.
1: I don't think he's going
0: to. But he can run.
1: But he can run. But I don't think he'll be as good as checking the ball down and, you know, spreading it out.
0: I don't want to make the same mistake we did last week, but yeah, it feels that way. Like, you know, he'll hold onto the ball from time to time. He'll make a mistake in that pocket. That was exactly what I thought of Deshaun Watson, though, and he was flawless for the most part in that football game. Really coachable, really updated his playing style to beat the Steelers.
1: Because we thought we were going to be able to get after the offensive line.
0: That's a fair point.
1: You know, and this week is, I mean, it's going to be a different challenge. Because
0: it's a good offensive line.
1: It's a good offensive line. Their run game is much more dynamic. So, I mean, we're going to have to be able to fight to get those rush opportunities much more.
0: That was the problem against the Browns, because you're right, like, especially if it's like a Joe Burrow and you're going to try to press man at the line to get, you know, jam the wide receiver so he can't get the ball out quick, he's going to check into a hot route and he's going to have Jamar Chase go down the field deep.
1: Yeah, look who you're pressing.
0: Yeah, he's going to start bombing it. Like, he's just going to hit bomb anytime he sees that. With the Browns, probably weren't gonna face that threat too much, although Denzel Boston can get down the field, boy. He's real strong. But anyway, it's not the same kind of threat when you do that. But you're always going to be playing from a weakness if that's your strategy to try to get the quarterback to hold on to the football. It's got to come from that defensive line. And that was the neutralizer for the Browns. Their offensive line just played way better than any of us expected. And didn't just look like a young offensive line that was starting to finally gel. Like, if you had no idea about football at all and were just watching that game, you'd think that that line has been together for 10 years and was the best line in the NFL. That's how great the Browns played that night.
1: Man, that left guard was getting after it. Oh, the one that came over from Chargers.
0: It was like they had a personal vendetta against the Steelers,
1: man,
0: in that game.
1: He was angry and fired up, man. Like, he hates the Steelers. Like, when he seen that hell, man, he was like, oh, man, I'm about to, this primetime TV everybody's watching, I'm about to go crazy.
0: I'll tell you one thing, too, that I think made the defense look worse than it actually was as far as Patrick Graham calling it in that Cleveland game was all the missed tackles. I think that a Patrick Graham defense is designed to be a sound tackling defense. There's a lot of catches that are going to be allowed on purpose almost, but if you tackle them, they're not going to impact the game too much. We'll let them get into third and seven by a little dump off. But the problem is when you miss that tackle and that little dump off that was going to be third and seven now turns into a first and 10 and he took it 15 yards down the field. And that was happening just way too much against the Cleveland Browns. Bad tackling and allowing yourself to get blocked downfield was just a huge problem for the Steelers. So I wasn't really in like a spot where I'm like, Patrick Graham had the guys just playing in the wrong place out there. They just didn't know what they were doing. Too many gaffes, too many wide open guys. No, that wasn't the case. I think that they were pretty sound as far as their positioning. They just didn't execute

0: as far as their tackling was concerned.
1: Man, I think it was both, and that's what led to the explosives. But I can honestly say I don't think that's going to be a consistent thing that I've been seeing. I think that they just kind of got beat on a couple plays. Obviously, they had some explosives that popped off in each game that they've played. And generally, it does come from missed tackles. But I'm not going to tell you. I'm going to tell you guys that generally explosives come from missed tackles and missed alignments. Like, those are the things that usually end up happening where you see something just go crazy and a big play just happens where a guy miscommunicates or he's not where he's supposed to be or he misses a tackle and a guy just runs free and it creates like a 20-something yard gain. Like, very few times. There aren't that many people in the NFL that can consistently create big plays like that on their own. Like, when you have guys that can create like that, they're generally superstars. When you see big bombs go off in the NFL, it's generally because somebody's not where they're supposed to be. They're not looking at what they're supposed to look at, or they're in a position to make a play and they just miss and they don't make the play. Like, that's how it generally goes. And you can't have that, especially now when you're not playing with the top-end guys that you're used to having. You got to be super glued in. Like, everybody has to be all the way on the right path, because if you continue to have explosives like this and you're not on the same page and everybody's not rallying to the ball and gang tackling, these kind of things will get you.
2: Would you throw the pads back on for practice at one point this week?
1: What? Both days. We're going both days.
2: Who am I talking to right now?
1: We're talking Wednesday and Thursday. Just don't even ask me. Like, just put them out. Just put them on. Just walk.
2: Yeah, there's not even a memo that goes out, right? They're in your locker when you show up.
1: As a leader, you should be like, we're tackling both days. Like, TJ should be like, get your pads. We're tackling both days. 17 missed tackles? That's bananas. That's crazy. You're not going to win a football game defensively when you got 17 missed tackles.
2: And, you know, they didn't tackle that much in the preseason. And I'm not saying that as far as like a saying like, this is the problem. I'm saying that you probably have the bodies at a point where you can throw the pads on for a couple of practices this week because you were fresher in training camp and you were fresher in the preseason.
1: But Tom, it's just a mentality. It's not like you're going to go out there and try to kill.
2: Yeah, you're not going to murder Rico Dowdle when he's just coming back.
1: But when you're just when you're carrying pads on a Wednesday, it just sets a tone of, oh, okay. Like, I know what's coming. I know what it's about to be. It sends a message when you carry pads twice in a week. It's like, hey, our last performance is not good enough. We need to go out here and fit this up. We need to actually run to the ball in practice and fit it up. Because this is what I hate about not having pads on at practice. And it always pisses me off. And I know I'm old school, right? Wolfie called me old school. But you spend so much time practicing missing tackles when you don't practice with pads on.
2: Like, because you're just going through motions, right?
1: Yeah, like my teammates are always like, oh, Vince, you always fitting us
2: just
1: up.
2: Run through.
1: You're always fitting us up. I'm like, yeah, I got to hit you because I got to work on tackling. Like, I can't just run by you or graze your hip or getting tackling position without
2: finishing. It's literally
1: my
2: job is to tackle these
1: guys. It's my job to fit you up, and that's why we have on pads, so I'm going to fit you. I used to fit without pads. Like, I was like, man, I got to wrap you up, bro. Like, I can't just let you run through and I just tag off, because that's to me, that's a missed tackle.
2: Yes.
1: And you're going to spend so many times in a season – practicing, not actually getting in the appropriate angle to fit somebody up, then you're actually going to spend wrapping somebody up and making the sure tackle that you got to take advantage of every single time you got pads on a football field and you actually got to go through and execute that tackle. So it's important. Like, I'm carrying pads both days. I'm fitting everything up. I'm making sure we don't go out there and have another absurd level of missed tackles.
2: When Vince and I come back to start the second hour, I want to talk about one thing the Steelers have yet to be able to accomplish through their first four games of the season and desperately need to. It's Tom Offerman. It's Vince Williams on the Steelers Blitz on Steelers Nation Radio.
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5: One thing that I think the Steelers have been terrible at so far this season has been complimentary football. There has not been any compliments from this football team. We have 2 weeks of the defense playing outstanding, getting a win against the Falcons, scoring a touchdown against the Falcons. And then you had a week against the Patriots where they didn't get the win, but I think the Steelers defense did everything they possibly could on the road against a team that's, I guess I'm going to say, is pretty good again after what happened yesterday in the NFL. Like, it's a solid NFL team. It was defending AFC champions last year. They had a great performance against them. Then the Bengals come to town. That's a great offense. You did have moments as a defense, but I wouldn't say it was an overall good performance. And then you had your worst performance against the Browns. Meanwhile, for the first 2 weeks of the season, the offense looked like they didn't even know how to play football. They didn't even know what the sport was that they were trying to attempt. Then against the Bengals, they woke up, won the football game, and then had their moments against Cleveland that were poor, but overall put up 24 points, had a comeback effort, and I think did enough for you to win the game. But you're 2-2 because you can't sync it up. You got to start syncing this up. That's how you go on winning streaks. That's how you become a playoff contender.
6: Yeah, man, I feel like when the offense actually found their identity and figured out how they were going to engineer victory, the defense kind of lost theirs.
5: I know.
6: For the first couple weeks, we had been a splash-oriented defense. We had things patched up. We were getting after quarterbacks. We were batting down passes, creating turnovers. And now we're not doing any of those things. We had a game in the Bengals game where we didn't even get a sack, and then we didn't really start putting any pressure on Watson or actually finishing the pressure on Watson until later in the game, and we actually doubled the explosives, and we wasn't playing physical, and we were missing a lot of tackles. So, I mean, what you said, Tom, speaks volumes. We really got to find a way where we can actually play together as a unit and play complementary football, and how that is going to start has to come from leadership. Like, first from Mike McCarthy, he's going to have to identify it and shore it up. And then the veteran guys in the locker room have to take it upon themselves to be like, hey, guys, we have to play together as a team. Like, you have to work like a concert, and you got to carry each other's weight. We started off this season talking about that. We were like, man, it's going to be very difficult for this Steelers team because we don't have that top-end, crazy, talented group of guys. Like, we don't just have, like all of our talented dudes are older guys. We don't have those young, upstart, new dudes. Mm-hmm. Definitely now that we let Joey Porter Jr. go, he was one of them. But, like, we don't have those young, superstar, freak, talented guys. We have to play great as a unit. We have to play great Steelers football together. And we just haven't been able to get it done. It's going to be more difficult moving forward.
5: No question. It got harder, the task at hand, because you traded away Joey Porter Jr., and you're thin in the secondary now with injury, and you're thin on your front as far as injury is.

0: concerned. But the main thing with me for the defense is you got to sack the quarterback more, and you got to stop giving up so many points. Like, I know that those are very simple 101 type of the deals, but I don't think this requires crazy brain power to fix what's going on with the defense these past couple weeks. And I think it starts with getting pressure on the quarterback. That's your bread and butter. That's what you do well. You make life impossible for those opposing quarterbacks, and that forces them into those splash plays that they were getting in the Falcons game and they were getting in the Patriots game. You have to find a way to get more pressure on these quarterbacks, or else your defense just isn't going to work.
1: Yeah, but you're more talking about, like, you're just putting salve on it with that, Tom. I think the real problem is the explosives. Like, if you can minimize the explosives and make them have to move the ball down the field slowly, then that's going to open up more exposure sure. and more opportunities. Like, that's what's really killing you. Like, the missed tackles, the explosive plays, a dude that we had not game planned for, a third string running back, bouncing out the backfield, hitting you for 28.
0: Yeah, can't do that.
1: Cannot do that. Like, you cannot have that. You can't let people do run game, alternative things to escape your pressure, like screen game and getting outside and getting away from the outside linebackers and the edge rushers. You got to contain that so that we can actually get out and attack guys. Like, when you have huge plays, it minimize, like, that's what I'm saying. Explosives are the worst thing that can happen to a defense, because it doesn't take much execution to get an explosive playoff. Like, if somebody missed a tackle and you just have an inside zone pop for 50, like the Henderson play, that didn't take too much execution on that play. It was lack of fitting it up right. They squirted the ball out. Now they don't have to see your defense again, and it minimizes the damage that TJ Watt, Highsmith, and Herbig and all of those defensive linemen can do to you, the damage they can do to you.
0: You let them off the mat, and you let them off the hook a little bit, I think is a better way to put it, because if you have to matriculate the ball down the field 13, 14 plays against that pass rush and those ball hawks that they have and their ability to turn the ball over, you're playing with fire against that Steelers defense. So sure, let's lump that in there too, that they need to get better as far as the explosive plays allowed are concerned, because that is the oxygen that you're giving your opponent, and you need to suffocate them. You need to not allow them to have any kind of outlet. You need those tackles to be so gassed by play 10 that Watt's just going to work them and strip sack your quarterback. You need a big play to happen, but oops, they've been holding our edge rushers because they're so tired, so there's a huge penalty that sets them back. Variables that can hurt the opposing offense just grow more and more and more likely to happen the longer they're on the field and the more plays that they have to take.
1: Oh,
0: that's just math right there. Even I'm an idiot and I know that that's math. So that's the way the Steelers have to play this. They have to make sure that the explosives aren't there, that they're making them play a lot of offensive snaps to get the ball down the field on them. And then that will get the opportunities for the sacks and the turnovers.
1: Yeah, Tom, that's really what it's all about. The more time the offense snaps the ball, the more opportunity is for the defense to create some type of havoc. Now, I'm not saying I want these long drives. Obviously, you want three and outs, but you just can't have those five play touchdown plays or those six plays and then somebody breaks out because there's a missed assignment or a lack of communication and the team just scores immediately. Like, nah, make them snap the ball again. Make them expose themselves to our dynamic edge rushers.
0: And another thing that I would love this Steelers defense to be able to do, and the Cincinnati game was kind of a different story because that was a bit of a shootout, but against the Browns, all their points came in chunks in the second quarter. 21 points second quarter. They scored 6 total points the rest of the game. So that kind of goes in with the explosives, not explosive plays per se, but explosive quarters from a team. Don't allow that to happen. Don't let a snowball start to roll down a hill. You're going to have quarters that are bad and that the other team has success against you, but let's make that like a 10-point quarter that you allow, or like a 13-point quarter at the most. A 3-touchdown quarter, even the greatest offenses in the league will have trouble overcoming that throughout a football game.
1: Yeah, Tom, but that's just going back to what we're saying. It's all just working in rotation. Like, that's complementary football. Because if your offense is efficient and they're scoring points and they're having the ball and they're actually being efficient, then their offense doesn't have an opportunity.
0: You can't score 3 touchdowns, right?
1: You can't score 3
0: right?
1: touchdowns.
0: Yeah.
1: Unless, it just got all worked together. That's what we're saying. I mean, the Steelers have to play Steelers brand of football, and that is all hands in, all together, all the time. Like, we are not talented enough. Very few teams in the NFL are, where we can just have one side of the ball go out there and just dominate a game to win. We thought it could be the defense when we were looking earlier in the season, and we couldn't get it done versus the Patriots, and we immediately realized that the offense had to wake up. And then when the offense woke up, we had a lapse in the defense, and we got crushed. Like, it's very obvious that

0: We have to play together. We got to play great complementary football, or it's going to be a long season.
1: And on the offensive side of the ball, one of the areas that I think they need to complement more so in is scoring off of turnovers. And in the past couple of weeks especially, T.J. Watt has the big play, right? Unbelievable IQ on display for him to fake Deshaun Watson out and then strip the ball from him and then recover the fumble himself. Just a freak of nature type of play right there from Watt. But then you punt the ball right back to Cleveland. Like, all that momentum just sucked right away because you allow the Browns to come out and stop you. So you need to get the ball in the end zone off of something like that. At the very least, you need to get a field goal out of it. Cincinnati game, big muff punt, huge momentum swing, big play by Ben Skoranek. You can't get the ball in the end zone there. Like, you have to start getting the ball into the end zone after your defense and your special teams make the splash plays for you. That's how you go for the jugular. They're deflated. They just turned it over. Don't give them, again, that oxygen where they can say, woof, got away with that one. Now let's go out there and engineer a scoring drive. No, make them have to have that CBS camera go tight in on them on the bench, the guy who fumbled or the quarterback who threw the pick, super depressed, looking dejected as you see the Steelers celebrating in the end zone because they just went up 7 points. You got to follow through on the other end of that swing when it comes to these turnovers.
0: Yeah, Tom, because what it really does is it's really a doubling effect. Like, nothing's more deflating as a defense when you get a big play and then the offense can't go out there and convert that big play into points. And then also it does what you said, puts oxygen back into the other team. Like, man, we made a mistake, but they didn't capitalize. So it gives us another chance.
1: We got away with it.
0: Like, it lets us get another chance at it. We're like, oh, okay, man, they didn't capitalize. We'll be able to go out here. It's not as bad. It doesn't have that compounding effect of doubling down where you're like, man, every time we make a mistake, they're gonna counterpunch us. So, man, yeah, like, it sucks being a defensive player and you having a huge play and you're like, okay, something's going to come from this. We're going to benefit from it. And then nothing happens. Like, that's the worst.
1: Well, you know what a big problem is for the offense right now? Why things aren't happening? I think you're going to agree with me on this. Our wide receivers are not good against man coverage. They are not beating man coverage whatsoever. And I am going to pick on somebody a little bit here. Michael Pittman has been real bad as far as getting open in man. And I don't know if he's going to be able to do that anymore. Maybe that's not his bag anyway anymore. Maybe that's just not who he's supposed to be. But either way, someone's got to figure it out. Someone's got to become a man beater, or else people are going to do what the Browns did. And people are going to start following through on that book. They're just going to say, we can do a lot of man coverage against the Steelers. We can do a lot of one-on-one. The receivers are really deficient at beating this kind of coverage. And that's going to allow us to create a lot of havoc in other areas of our defense. If we're feeling good that, you know, corner one can take wide receiver one, corner two can take wide receiver two, straight up.
0: I think Michael Pittman's the worst at it, to be honest with you. I think Pat Freiermuth is still a matchup nightmare for interior people. I think Darnell is a matchup nightmare.
1: That's the thing, like, the tight ends can beat man.
0: Yeah, I think Roman Wilson is actually really good. I think schematically,
1: I think Bernard's got something in there too.
0: I do too. I definitely do. I think schematically you got to get Michael Pittman open. And I think he plays as a Z receiver and he's off the ball. You have Darnell and your tight ends on the ball. Your Z receiver's off the ball. So you're going to have to utilize a lot more motion to kind of manipulate him and to get him on the move so he doesn't just get choked out of the line of scrimmage. Also, he's dealing with some injuries as well too. Like, he was kind of working his way back. He may not be 100% full speed.
1: Yeah, he may not be 100% all year.
0: Yeah,
1: the plantar fascia that he's dealing with, that lingers.
0: I do think DK can win in man-to-man circumstances. I think you got to just get him down the grass. I think he's much more of a contact specialist for all of my people out there that play the NCAA football game. You'll know that archetype. He's a down-the-grass, big bruising type of dude that you can kind of get in. He's never going to win at breakpoints.
1: Like, the routing up of a guy isn't DK.
0: Yeah, that's not his game. He just muscles you at breakpoints.
1: That's how he beats his man coverage.
0: Yeah, like, I'm bigger than you, and my catch area is bigger than what you can defend because you can't reach around me because I'm big. And I'm going to catch it anyway.
1: And you know what? He caught the ball last time on Thursday night and had a wide receiver one type of stat line and some big catches too. So maybe there's some confidence built there with him. It feels like the hands aren't going to betray him anymore. And then that's how you beat the man coverage, is you kind of force it into those DK Metcalf windows that he can just out-muscle guys in and you can beat it that way. But either way, someone's got to figure it out, because if they don't find success in doing so, they're going to be pretty screwed as an offense. You're going to be able to be kind of backed into a corner each week by opposing teams. And you brought up Roman Wilson, and then I brought up Jeremy Bernard. Maybe it's the young guys that have to be the ones that can do that, that can step up against man coverage. And as encouraged as I was by DK Metcalf last week against the Browns, I'm maybe even more so encouraged by Roman Wilson, Vince, because that was the first time where we saw highlights from Roman Wilson with like few to none lowlights. Like every time we've had those moments where it's like, Roman, he finally did something good, and then he makes this huge mistake. Cincinnati, touchdown. Wow, Roman Wilson's kind of coming out in this game. He's having a breakout kind of performance. Doink, ball goes right off his helmet. Cincinnati picks it off. They get a ton of momentum. Low light. I don't remember a low light against the Cleveland Browns. I don't remember a huge gaffe that's just glaring right now in my mind that's like, well, he had the one good, but then he had the bad. It was pretty much all good for him. So that's a good step forward.
0: Yeah, from Roman, it's always been what Aaron Rodgers said about him. I mean, his success is going to really just hinge on his own personal consistency. And if he finds that consistency, I can definitely see him easily being a number two person in this offense because he can create his own separation. So you don't have to manipulate him as much as you got to do somebody like Michael Pittman because Roman can really just create on his own. Mm-hmm. Like, I mean, best case scenario, he ends up going back to the X and you moving DK to the Z. And now you can move and get real wicked with DK because with all the force and speed and size that DK has, being able to move him and have him motion down and get out and beat the jam and now getting them downfield with easier releases, man, that's going to be amazing too. I just think it gives your offense more versatility.
1: Yes, and let's not forget about Jaylen Warren either, who needs to continue to kind of be the engine, the force when it comes to that offense. That needs to be the thing that drives them forward. And I'm excited to see what Rico Dowdle's status is going to be this week because I don't want to completely forget about him. As exciting as Warren is, and maybe he deserves more of the pie between those two, Dowdle still deserves a slice or two. And now that you have seen the running backs ever since he got hurt kind of contribute more to the offense, the line has been better in front of it, at least in Cincinnati it was, and you saw Warren have more success than any of them really did in the first 2 weeks, I do want to see what Dowdle can bring to the table and what kind of those two can do as far as, again, being safety blankets for Aaron Rodgers, dumping the ball off to them, getting your linemen out in space in front of them, getting them behind the big receivers, using your identity of size on the offensive side of the ball, and using it through those running backs.
0: Yeah, I mean, just in the first 2 weeks, what I've seen with Dowdle was the fact that the offensive game planning and play calling was kind of trying to be engineered around his strengths and what he was used to. But now I think it needs to shift, and I think it has shifted to
1: yes.
0: What the offensive line and what Jaylen does well. So I think as far as the running game and the running game alternative is moving, it's a moving train that Rico Dowdle needs to jump on. It needs to get into where he can fit in. Like, I don't think we need to spin it back and try to showcase him. I think he just needs to find a way to make production out of what we're already doing, what the offensive line is already doing well.
1: That's the key there, I think. It's the best for the offensive line is the way that they're playing it right now. It allows their athleticism to shine. It seems like it's giving them confidence. They're just kind of not that team yet where I think you could just run in between the tackles and just blow people off the ball and we're going to go up the middle. It's just not who they are.
0: No, I just think they've been having a lot of success with perimeter game, and they need to just stick with the perimeter game. And if Rico Dowdle can come in and contribute in the perimeter game, then he's going to find a spot a spot in the offense.
1: That's where you got your monsters, too, in that perimeter game. That's what makes you unique. Every team's got linemen that are huge and are nasty and can run block, but not every team has Pittmans and Metcalfs and Darnells and Freiermuths. It's just monsters out there.
0: Pat has been blocking like crazy. Like, people said Pat wasn't a good blocker.
1: He took that personally. Because he's gotten better every year, and now he's nasty at it.
0: He is nasty. He is a scrappy guy, man. Every week he pancakes and embarrasses like a linebacker or something, man. I love it.
1: No, it's the attitude is right on the offensive side of the ball. It's like you said to start this segment. The identity was discovered offensively. They're nasty. They're big. Warren and DK Metcalf with big explosive plays. But now the defense is needing to find their identity once again. And hopefully it syncs up and you get some complimentary football against the Indianapolis Colts this coming Sunday. When Vince and I come back, though, we'll take a break from the Steelers talk. We'll look around the shield, see what happened in Week 4 around the NFL. A lot of exciting and surprising results, so we'll get into that next. It's Tom Offerman and Vince Williams on the Steelers Blitz on Steelers Nation Radio.
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1: Vince, as we look around the shield here at the rest of Week 4's action on the NFL schedule, I do feel a sense of relief if you're the Pittsburgh Steelers, because I predicted that going into this weekend they would be in last place after losing to the Browns. Cleveland's obviously in first place, 3-1. Thought the Ravens would get the win against the Titans, and I thought the Bengals would get the win against the Jaguars. I was half right there.

0: there. Ravens are 3-1 and tied at the top with the Browns. But thank you, Cincinnati, for losing to Jacksonville at home. And welcome to the basement, Bengals. That's where you belong. So thank God that the Steelers at least don't have to look at themselves as the cellar dwellers right now. And it's not worst-case scenario as far as the rest of the AFC North is concerned.
1: Yeah, that's going to help us out because we have the tiebreaker against them as well.
0: It's true.
1: So, man, I mean, a little glimmer of light at the end of the tunnel maybe, but we still got a long way to go.
0: But looking at that Baltimore and Tennessee game, you can't help but ignore what happened to the quarterback for the Baltimore Ravens. And, you know, you don't wish anything on anybody, and you hope that he's able to come back as fast as possible. I didn't even see what if there's any update on him yet or not. Probably won't until today. He'll get looked at. But he didn't finish the game. Tyler Huntley had to come in and finish the game for Baltimore. And Tennessee kind of got back into the game a little bit, too. It looked a little closer than it really was. I predicted that, though, on the show on Friday. I said the Ravens are just going to get bored with Tennessee. Yeah. They're just going to start playing with their food a little bit. And then you get your quarterback injured, too. So there's a sense of worry on top of that boredom where it's just kind of like, we just got to get the hell out of this stadium and we just got to regroup. And they did. But once again, Baltimore's in that familiar territory now where they're all eyes on the injury report and what's eight status going to be.
1: I don't know. I watched the game. I don't think it's that big of a deal. Like, I think they just got bored, like you said, Tom, and was like, oh, he's nicked up. Get him out of there. Like, we don't need Lamar out there to beat Tennessee. I think we can get out of the game with Huntley, and they proved that to be true. I mean, if it's tight, it's tight, but they still got out of the game. It's a win, and Lamar is going to be better for it.
0: Boy, how do you feel if you're Tennessee then, if that's the case? If teams are treating you literally like just like this little pipsqueak that's like, do we need our quarterback to get through this? Nah, he's good. Just ice it up, Lamar. We'll throw Huntley out there.
1: I mean, I don't think Tennessee played bad. They're just a couple – their players, they're just not there yet.
0: Like, something's not clicking, right?
1: It's like, not even just, that. They just don't have enough right now. They just literally don't have enough.
0: Need another top five draft.
1: Yeah, they need another two players. They're probably like two really good players away from competing.
0: Man, that's tough because, you know, that's now Cam Ward's second year. You just know how patience is in the NFL. Non-existent, especially when it comes to that position. But maybe it should start to be displayed a little bit more. We were talking about this a little bit off the air, Vince, and this is around the NFL. But Bryce Young last night, he played great. He looks like he has figured it out. Looks like Carolina. Good on you. Good first pick. Sam Darnold. Took him a long time to establish himself as a really good to great quarterback in this league. Even guys like Daniel Jones, who we're going to see on Sunday, he's established himself now as a legitimate starter, got a nice contract from the Indianapolis Colts. Took him a little bit of time. Took him a little bit of marinating. Seems like that's been lost as a path that needs to be taken by some of these quarterbacks. Not everybody's been. Not everybody just drops right in and wins 15 games. In fact, those are the rare ones. You need to have guys kind of feel what it's like to play at this level, to kind of adjust to it. And then after 3 or 4 years, you can fully make an evaluation of their skill that I think you can believe in. But when you pull the plug after just a year or two, I think you're always leaving that what if kind of out there. And you're seeing guys like Darnold and Bryce Young prove that that what if exists.
1: Man, really, in my experience in playing in the NFL and just watching it and being a fan of it, I think it's the success of the young quarterback speaks volumes about your organization and your franchise. Like, you need a hardcore plan surrounding these young dudes coming out of college, especially in this transfer portal era where dudes are moving around. They don't play with a lot of continuity. They don't have a lot of familiarity with their offensive coordinators. They don't have a lot of familiarity with their teammates either. They're not getting a ton of starts. They're going to need more time to develop and actually learn how to learn a system. I think a lot of times they're getting accommodated by their offensive coordinators are just depending heavily on their talent. Mm-hmm. So when they get to the NFL and they have to sit there and learn a scheme and learn how to actually play quarterback and attack defenses, it takes them a long time to do so. And they don't really give them the type of runway that you actually need to prepare a person for that. And let's be honest, NFL coaching is not really the best coaching. Like, you don't always just get the best coach. You don't always just get the best GM. Like, you don't always just get the best organization develop you. In fact, hey, when you're a first-round draft pick, you're probably going to go to a second
0: team.
1: Really
0: bad organization.
1: You're going to go to a really bad organization that don't have your – well, they just don't have the facilities to be actually –
0: they
1: just
0: don't know what to do.
1: They don't know what to do. They don't know what they're doing. They don't know how to handle it. That's how they got you in the first place, by being trash. Like, that's what ends up happening.
0: The Bengals beating the Jags, you know, Trevor Lawrence was a number one overall pick, but I think there was a stretch in Jacksonville where they were thinking, like, how good is he? But boy, has he really settled into being a guy. I mean, a franchise guy. And I honestly think it's time for us, and speaking

0: speaking in general here, the entire NFL world, to put some more respect on Trevor Lawrence's name and to put some more respect on the Jags' name. Case in point, he is a far better quarterback than Justin Herbert is. I mean, I don't care about like all this. Well, Herbert just looks like he's out of central casting, and that arm is amazing, and he's got all the talent in the world. Enough of that at this point. Trevor Lawrence is way better than he is. Trevor Lawrence is up there, I think, getting close to the top five in this league. His results speak of that, and the stats he puts up speak of that.
1: Tom, I told you he was knocking on the door. They have this little petty beef, man. I know because I used to talk to Ben about it. And Ben was always looking at like the Elis, the Peytons, the Toms, they love the, I'll never forget when we played the Panthers and we put up like 40 points. And I'll never forget, I knew we were going to win big because Mike Tomlin, this was coming after Cam Newton's MVP season. And as we were sitting
0: in, the Thursday night game?
1: It's the Thursday night game.
0: I think you scored more than 40 points in that game. This is in the 50s.
1: Well, I scored one of those touchdowns, but I'm not going to bring that up.
0: Oh, he just wanted to say that.
1: As Mike Tomlin's talking about the game, he is completely glazing and hyping up Cam Newton. And I used to always sit in the front row by Ben.
0: Ben was like, fuck.
1: And
0: I like chomping at the bit.
1: Ben just fuming.
0: His knees bouncing like crazy. Like, you got to be kidding me.
1: Oh, man. And he showed up the next day. Ben, like, always wore, like, turf shoes to practice. Like, he never even wore, like, real cleats for
0: real. Yeah, right.
1: But the next day, he showed up. He had his chin strap buckled. He had cleats
0: for practice.
1: On. And I'm like, yeah,
0: it's
1: on. We're going to kill these guys.
0: Pretty sure the first play of the game offensively was a Juju Smith-Schuster touchdown pass from Ben Roethlisberger, too. So he was ready to go.
1: I say all that to say these guys really take these quarterback competitions personal, man. And Trevor Lawrence is probably looking at his legacy and being like, man, I'm up there with Joe Burrow and Lamar Jackson and these guys. Like, talent-wise, as far as, like, going out here and competing against these guys, I'm in that conversation.
0: Start talking about me
1: that way. Like, I'm going to actually go out here and compete, and I'm going to show everybody that I'm the same caliber of player as these guys.
0: 100%. You're a 1-1 pick. You kind of had that kind of, like, aura about you that Joe Burrow did coming out of Clemson, even more so than Burrow. Like, Burrow, remember, he started at Ohio State. He bounced to LSU. It wasn't until his last season that he became Joe Burrow.
1: Trevor Lawrence, 1-1-1.
0: Right away.
1: Well, I'm number one quarterback in high school.
0: High school.
1: Number one out of college. I'm 1-1-1.
0: National championship with Clemson. Another natty appearance. Playoff appearances.
1: Like, sunshine.
0: He accomplished everything he was supposed to, and he's doing so at the NFL level as well. Jacksonville's a scary football team, and I'm still not pulling the plug on Cincinnati at all. I still have faith that they're a pretty solid football team, too. I more so look at that result as a, wow, the Jags are like AFC championship good this year.
1: And they lost two of their studs, Devin Lloyd, A-Chan, and they're still good. That speaks volumes about the coaching.
0: No, I think it's a great coach. Liam Cohen, a little bit of a weirdo. He had a little bit of that weird moment earlier last year when he was introduced, but I think he's a great offensive mind, and he's perfect for Trevor Lawrence. So those are the rest of the AFC North results. This week's opponent, the Indianapolis Colts, had a big win in London last week. You saw them beat the Commanders 30-13. So the Colts are 2-2 now, coming into Acrisure Stadium to face the 2-2 Steelers. Vince, I do like the fact, though, that the Colts were just in London, now have to come back to Indy, and then fly to Pittsburgh at the end of the week. A game after an abroad trip is tough, but a road game after an abroad trip is extra tough. I'm actually surprised that this is their schedule. Steelers got to take advantage of that.
1: Without a doubt. And it's an AFC game. We got to have these. Like, I trust Mike McCarthy. He showed me what he can do with a bounce back week. So I'm anticipating another bounce back week. They showed me some resilience and some resolve. Got a lot of veteran leadership on this team as well. So I think they'll be able to pull it out. It's going to be tough for the Colts to have to do all that traveling and then come into a hostile situation. And definitely with considering how fired up we were when we played the Bengals, I think we're going to be just as fired up again. Yeah. Like, they're kind of coming into a hornet's nest, and I look forward to it.
0: Surprising result, Bills losing to the Patriots 29-26. I thought the Bills would roll New England in that game. A, because New England looked like trash so far this year, and B, I thought Buffalo looked flawless and was going to be pretty angry about how they lost the division last year to the Pats, but that's 2 years in a row now that New England's gone into Buffalo and won. That's no fun for that fan base. They were tortured for years with Tom Brady. They're supposed to be delivering the punishments now, but it's been now two calendar years since Bills fans have seen a win against the Patriots with their own two eyes in their stadium.
1: Man,
0: tough look.
1: I mean, did Vrabel just show everybody how to shut down Superman? Are we seeing that? Like, man, I know it's a divisional game, and I always say the divisional games can go either way.
0: But he'd be the one to know.
1: But
0: he sees them all the time.
1: That's what I'm saying. Like, does he have the game plan? Does he understand his weaknesses? Is he figuring it out?
0: Perhaps he has.

0: and other people know it, and they just can't duplicate it like he does, because Josh Allen is so damn good. They still almost won that game, despite the Patriots, you know, having a good answer for him and limiting them as best as they could. I think the biggest win, perhaps, of the week was the Rams over Philadelphia. It looked really bad for the Rams throughout that game. They were down 20-10 for the longest time, just weren't getting any kind of spark, weren't getting any kind of juice. Looking at 1-3 in the face in that division with the Niners off to the start that they're off to, and we know who Seattle is. Like, things were going to get pretty dire for the Rams, but what a big comeback in the fourth quarter. Defense making big plays. Stafford in the offense putting the ball into the end zone. And Kieran Williams was playing like an animal out there for the Rams, running the football. That's the thing about the offense that I think people forget, because it's all about Adams and Nacua and the high flow, the MVP Stafford. Williams and Corum make up one of the better tandems running the ball that you have in the league.
1: Man, that's the thing that terrifies me about the Rams the most. Their offense is so balanced and versatile. And then it's like they get so much sneaky yardage. Like, one person will have 100 yards rushing. I mean, 100 yards rushing. And then two receivers will have 100 yards receiving. And
0: you're like, wait
1: what?
0: A minute.
1: Wait, they score five touchdowns?
0: They've had 10 points the first three quarters.
1: Like, how does this work? Like, how do they have all these yards? It's just very efficient, man. It's very Sean McVay-like. And he just finds a way to engineer it.
0: Little in-state rivalry, Houston and Dallas, cross-conference teams playing each other. Houston's 0-4 now. I might have to pull the plug on them. I didn't want to going into this week, but they really needed that win at home against Dallas, and they unfortunately did not get it. Dallas back at 2-2, so it looks like things are okay for them, but things are really dire for the Houston Texans. Houston and the Chargers being 0-4. I think you could have at the beginning of the year been like, I predict Houston versus LA as my AFC championship game. And people would be like, yeah, that's pretty smart. That makes like a lot of sense. I could see that happening. Now they're both 0-4. Now they might be competing for a top pick. They might be competing for Jeremiah Smith right now.
1: Man, their offense is terrible. Like, they are not putting, talk about not playing complimentary football. Like, they are not playing complimentary football in the slightest. Like, the defense doesn't even really get opportunity to do what they do, because the offense can't get anything going. They don't have any dynamic playmakers. Man, I think Nico Collins has literally lost a step. Like, who else is going to make a play? I mean, they do have a good tight end.
0: Jeremiah Smith. He's going to look good in that Texan blue and red.
1: What if that was, oh, man, if that is not the second coming of Andre Johnson, bro.
0: Ooh.
1: If this is the plan, if they're doing this on purpose, if they literally got to the point where they're like,
0: him.
1: You know what? We really don't have dynamic playmakers on the outside. We should probably go get the best one and then trade for Marvin Harrison. Junior.
0: And then just go CJ Stroud, two Ohio State receivers. We're the Ohio State Texans now moving forward.
1: Oh, with that defense.
0: I feel bad for that defense. Although they got beat pretty good by a Cowboy offense that can put up a ton of points. The Chiefs beat the Raiders.
1: Oh,
0: but
1: man.
0: I think we found out that the Raiders are for real in that football game. A fumble on a kick return really did them in. And then Kenneth Walker is monster.
1: Man, he's so good.
0: But I give a lot of credit to Vegas, and I think that they're a playoff contending team this year, because that was a good performance despite the loss.
1: Man, but I just think Kansas City is so good.
0: They're inevitable.
1: Like, they're what they – oh, my goodness, they're so good. They do so many things well. You can never really get them out of a game. You got Pat Mahomes. Now you got Kenneth Walker running the ball. That's what they always needed. Like, that's what I seen at the beginning of the year when I kind of rated them really high. And I was like, you know what? Too many Hall of Famers over there. Too much veteran leadership. They really figured it out with the offensive line. And now they got right now, to me, the best back.
0: Listen, he's the offensive player of the year right now, this second, in my opinion.
1: I would
0: give it to Kenneth Walker.
1: Josh just took a step back. So probably Kenneth.
0: They'll give Josh the MVP, though.
1: Oh, I feel what you're saying. Yeah.
0: But
1: yeah,
0: Kenneth Walker. Opoi is just, you can't set the edge on him. He always just gets to the outside, and then once he's up the sideline, he is gone. And it's unfair that the Chiefs were able to snag him, but he's been outstanding for them so far. And then finally, Vince, we talked about Carolina a little bit already, getting the win over Detroit, but how about your Unks, the San Francisco 49ers?
1: The Unks, man.
0: They can't be stopped. They're healthy, and they're beating the hell out of everybody.
1: Man, Brock Purdy is so good, too, man.
0: Yeah, it's like, time to stop with the whole, like, he's a product of this, it's all system. Like, the system's great, and it helps him, but you have to execute, and he executes more than most.
1: But Shanahan is good, too, man.
0: No, he is.
1: Man, I was always such a believer. I still think that the NFL is a game of Jimmy and Joe's, but you can definitely see when a team has a dominant offensive play caller and what the game looks like and how they're able to facilitate and engineer success for their offense.
0: And that just puts those Jimmys and Joes in a much better spot.
1: Such a good play. Like, you're not just asking your football players to go out there and just make plays. Like, you're actually putting them in advantageous

0: situations, and it's paying off. And that's what it looks like with the Unks. Like, the Unks are so veteran, they're so solid that they understand exactly what they're trying to get done, and they're just playing inside of their roles and they're going outside of their minds. As long as they stay healthy, they're going to be okay.
1: But that's a huge if, as far as the Niners are concerned. It always has been. But so far, so good. And San Francisco looks like a Super Bowl contender this year. Off to a fantastic start. When we come back, something that I've been avoiding, we're going to have a conversation about Steelers special teams. That's next on the Steelers Blitz on Steelers Nation Radio, part of the Steelers Audio Network.
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8: 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He's the seventh player in school history to score 1,000 points while carrying a 4.2 GPA. 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
1: A hospice journey isn't about giving up. It's about making every

0: come into the environment and become immersed in an environment, and it becomes a part of him. I don't know which one it was, but I think that the fact that we blended so well together as a team, that we went through some difficult times as a team, helped us. You know, people look at those years that we won the Super Bowls over that 6 or 7 year span, and they think everything was all rosy, but we had issues. We were just tight enough, close enough to get through that. We had the leadership and on the field and within the coaching staff to get over things like that, to get through those difficult situations. When you play, you don't think about history. You think about today and what you got to do today. You don't think about what's going to happen after you're gone, how this team is going to be looked at, or how you're going to be looked at years from now. You think about today and doing the job you have to do today and being the best you could possibly be today. I was drafted in the fourth round, and I got a phone call, I think from Myron Cope, and to tell me I'd been drafted by the Steelers. And Myron asked me a few questions, and that was it. I mean, there was, you know, I hung the phone up and I called my mom and told her I'd been drafted. Looking back on it, kind of comical that it would be Myron Cope that gave me a call.
1: And right down the middle of the field went John Stallworth.
0: The personal relationships, I think, stand out in my mind more than anything. Those relationships built with teammates and friends and things that you grow from and you learn from, those are the big moments. Those are the times that when I think back over 14 years in Pittsburgh, those are things that readily come to mind.
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3: I've been dreading this topic. I've been avoiding this topic, but I think it's a topic that needs to be broached nonetheless. Steelers special teams, and I'm saying special teams overall, I think has been a bit of a disappointment through the first four games of the season for this team. Let's just start with the main course there, right? Chris Boswell. Not at a point where I'm worried about it yet or anything like that, but I hate the fact that I'm at least thinking about maybe potentially thinking about worrying about it. Do you get what I'm saying? That there's been some misses that make you kind of pause a little bit, especially when you miss within 50 yards against Cleveland on Thursday night. I'm not a chip shot by any stretch. It's not like he doinked a 20-yarder or pushed a 30-yarder wide like he plays for the Virginia Tech Hokies. Had to do that. But you make those if you're Chris Boswell, and he missed from 50 earlier this year as well. It's time to start drilling these field goals. Let's put it that way.
4: I'm not worried about Chris Boswell, man. I'm not worried about
3: that. Well, you know him. You played with him.
4: He's a killer, man. And when it gets colder, he gets better. Like, I'm not concerned with him at all. I'm more concerned with our kick return game.
3: There you go.
4: That is what we need to skip. I thought that's what you were about to say, and then you jumped on my man Boswell.
3: Well, look, because, listen, Bos is the all-pro, and he scores me a ton of points. I mean, you know, I have high expectations for him. I'm sorry.
4: Well, yeah, because, I mean, obviously, if Bos makes that kick, it's a completely different game. I mean, I definitely understand what you're saying. Probably could have won that game. But the kick return game,
3: that's a big problem.
4: It's huge. Like, we drafted a returner, probably the best, most prolific returner in the college, in the NFL.
3: Oh, draft. In this draft class, yeah, no question about it.
4: And we're
3: it.
4: Still not seeing any dividends on this. What are we doing?
3: Now, Caden Wiegen deserves to be called out a bit because he needs to be a lot better.
4: He's a fourth round pick, right?
3: Yes.
4: Like, we got Jerm in the third. Like, fourth round picks are big picks.
3: You can get a real player in the fourth round.
4: You can get a real guy in the fourth round.
3: Now, the Steelers, their front office, their coaching staff, they identified him as a specialty player, but one that was so good that let's probably reach a little bit. I don't think he would have been picked in the fourth round, but you as a team were so in love with who he was. Okay, well, we have we just picked three guys in the third round. We have a chance here if we want to reach somewhat on a specialty type of player. So they take a swing at Caden Wiegen, and a terrible, terrible spot for the Steelers for years has been that return game. They have always struggled to find impact as far as their returners are concerned. I feel like it goes back to Deontay Johnson as a punt returner when he was an all-pro, when he was a rookie. That was the last time he really had that impactful kind of return man. So you attack that in the draft by getting a player whose pedigree demands to only be used in that specific role. And he needs to be a lot better than he has been at it. I had been calling that all offseason, that if you pick a guy in the fourth round, he better be getting you started on like the 45, the 50. He better be taking him to the house. Like, I don't think that that's asking too much because of who he's supposed to be.

0: And Vince, their starting field position has just not been good enough. And he hasn't even come close to breaking one, you know, into the opposing territory or making you think he's going to take one to that to the end zone.
1: Haven't been close at all. Like, I haven't seen any contributions from him in the slightest. And it's really shocking, too, because a fourth round pick is such an expensive pick. Like, you can get so much production out of that spot. And I just don't think you don't need to spend a pick on a specialist like that. We've gotten so much production off just picking really, really good and talented wide receivers, and they just play in that position. Like, even Antonio Brown, Deontay Johnson. Like, we've had people that just fell into that role that you didn't need to specialize and go out and get that guy specifically
0: for that.
1: Like, just get good football players and put them. Like, Jaylen Warren was a returner, and we had success with him. Like, just go get really good football players, and they'll end up being good returners.
0: I agree with that. I don't think that you need to be hunting specialties like that. Like, I don't think you have to be finding the next Devin Hester, because you're just not going to find the next Devin Hester. You have got to find that almost organically. And I think that's a perfect role for, like, a fourth-string wide receiver, a fifth-string wide receiver, a Heidenreich, right? Like, I think that would have been a perfect spot for Heidenreich this year to break himself into the fold.
1: But now you pigeonhole yourself because you can't put him in. Because as soon as you put him in, now everybody's going to really, really, really question that pick.
0: Of Weechen.
1: Of Weechen. Like.
0: But it's getting to the point, though, where you can't allow that to dictate your decisions any longer, at least in my opinion. Because you're right, I'm sure that there's a little bit of a guarding of that where it's just like, well, we have to give him enough runway, enough opportunity to justify why we took him in the fourth round, to make sure that there's no what if if we pull the plug on him too early. But at the same time, you can't just be doing that and giving him the benefit of the doubt and hoping he'll break out and hoping he'll break out. And it's week 14 and your average starting field position is like the 30-yard line. It can't continue to go on that way, especially when you have a guy like Heidenreich, who I would like to see in that role. Even a guy like Travis Homer, I think, could just be like a catch the ball and go straight ahead on a kick return. And I'm not saying punt return, but on a kick return, he could be helpful. You're gonna have to start asking some tough questions as far as who your personnel is going to be in the special teams if this does continue for Caden Weechen. And I don't want to put it all on him, because I'm sure that things could be blocked up a lot cleaner in front of him and give him better opportunity. But you're supposed to be a playmaker, man. You're supposed to make a couple guys miss. You're supposed to use speed to get around the coverage, get up the sideline, and we're just not seeing any of that right now.
1: You know who we could have had? We could have had Mike Washington Jr. That would have been a great pickup offensively, getting a nice big running back in there. We could have had Skylar Moore. That would have been a nice pickup, probably a better wide receiver in my opinion, but probably not as good as a returner, but just a better overall wide receiver to complement our wide receiver room, that we need guys that can win one-on-one and separate. He was awesome at that.
0: Your point being is that there were dudes out there that could have done the return thing and also played on your offense. Instead, he can't play on the offense. And Skowronek probably shouldn't be playing on the offense either, but I love him, and he's smart as hell, and he's executing out there. And he needs to by necessity, because you can't have just two special teamers in your wide receiver room. Like, someone's got to play on the actual offense, so that's going to be Dirtscrow. But Caden Weechen is an empty uniform if he's not going to start to contribute more in the kick return game. And I still hope he will. And there's something that the Steelers saw. Like, this wasn't like an out-of-nowhere pick where people were like, who's Caden Weechen? Everybody knew he was great at Iowa at returning kicks, at returning punts. Like everybody in the country, he fell in line with like that recent run that they've had where it was like Cooper DeJean to Caden Weechen of just like, don't punt to these dudes, because that's Iowa's best offense, is punting to them. But you can't, the translation to the NFL is just, it's not even close right now. And that's a really big problem. This offense needs all the help it can get. It needs more favorable field position.
1: Yeah, and I mean, Scroll Dirt, man, you can't even put him into the same conversation, because the rarity of a offensive player that makes special teams tackles, like, that just adds so much more value to what you got going on. Like, Skowronek is running ISO from the wide receiver position. Like, he's lining up as a fullback and running downhill at linebackers.
0: Yeah, Weechen can't do that.
1: No, and he's also contributing by making tackles in the game. He's a four-core special teams guy and a willing contributor in the blocking game and offense. And, oh, yeah, he catches touchdowns as well. So you can't even compare those two as far as, like, value. Like, all he does, Weechen, is return kicks. It's not been good enough.

0: It has not been. So that needs to improve big time for the Steelers, and special teams in general, again, needs to improve for the Steelers. It's a tight race. It's going to be all year when it comes to this AFC North. Those hidden yardage from special teams, those extra return yards, those big kicks made, that can really be the difference between 10-7 winning the division or 9-8.
1: But Tommy, let's end on a positive note. We do have Robert Spears Jennings still leading the NFL in special teams tackles, man. And I mean, at least he's balling out.
0: To the point where he's going to play more on the defense now, I think.
1: For sure.
0: He's going to have more of an expanded role. In fact, we can talk about that more tomorrow during the Steelers Blitz. Back again at 10. We go in the locker room now with Rob King, Max Starks, and Willie Colon. So keep it right here on Steelers Nation Radio, all part of the Steelers Audio Network.
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5: And thanks very much for being with us in the locker room here on this Monday afternoon with Willie Colon, Max Starks. I'm Rob King. Thanks for being with us again. As the game was Thursday night, clearly Steelers losing 27-24. Willie, I've been talked a little off the ledge. I was dismayed when we talked on Friday. There were some things that I didn't like the fact that the team, you know, when they fell behind 7-0, you know, the Browns were able to score 21 unanswered points, and there were obviously some issues that happened, tackling and some other things. You know, when you think about the context, and I've been talked off the ledge a little bit here, think about some of the context of how difficult it is to win Thursday night on the road, particularly within the division. I don't think the Steelers have ever won a game on Thursday night on the road within the division. The fact that they battle back at the end, it's a bit of a disappointing 2-2 record 4 games into the season, but it's not like they're out of it, and it is a very crowded AFC picture. Do you feel any better, even a little bit better, 4 days later than you did when you woke up Friday morning?
6: Well, I feel better that from this standpoint, I feel better that the game is over with. They've had enough time to digest what happened, what transpired, the good, the bad, the ugly. So I feel better that it's behind us. But I don't feel better because I still think there's a lot of questions that need to be asked. I think right now we just don't know what this offense is. And we're starting now. We're in the month of October. And, you know, now we're sitting here trying to figure out, you know, what do the Steelers do well offensively? And I don't know if we really have a true answer to that. And so when you have a 43-year-old quarterback and you've seen how much volume he's been able to produce with throwing the ball, I think the question is, like, how do we take some of those bricks off of Aaron Rodgers' shoulders? And, you know, I think our offensive line was forced to grow up in front of primetime on Thursday night. And, yeah, they took a beating a little bit. They gave up 5 sacks, and Aaron Rodgers was knocked around. But, you know, me and Max, you know, have been a part of those games, and we know how much those games actually mean to the development of your offensive line, especially it looks like this offensive line is going to be the 5 that's going to be moving forward. So it's a growing moment. It's a lesson. It's something that they can learn from and grow from. But nevertheless, man, we still don't know what the Steelers offense looks like. We continue to live in 11 personnel when I think the core of this offense is built around heavy personnel and running the football. And I think if we're able to run the ball more, that's gonna protect Aaron Rodgers. It's going to add structure to what he can do well, which is you know, dissect the defense and then deliver the football on time. But you talk about, and I just looked at this too, Rob, as we were getting on air. I mean, against the Pats, he dropped back 45 times. Against the against the Browns, he had 40 pass attempts and 5 sacks.

0: Right.
1: So that's a lot. So yes. we gotta figure out how we can protect the old man, keep him from going AWOL, and really feed Jaylen Warren and start premiering some of our running backs who we know can be impact players.
0: Yeah, I agree with you, and I do wonder on this short week, you know, again, you're looking for reasons why Jaylen Warren doesn't get the ball more. Because as far as I'm concerned, Willie, I'd love to see him get 24, 25 carries one game and four or five receptions out of the backfield. You know, look, I don't know whether, you know, I think there are concerns that he's not the biggest guy and he plays with such reckless abandon that, you know, you almost have to protect him from himself. You didn't have Rico Dowdle out there, and so maybe that was a reason. We'll see moving forward, especially if they get Dowdle back. But I wanted to ask both you and Max. I'm going to ask you this first and then have Max jump in. You know, okay. So two things. It felt like it's felt like this for a couple of games now, three games really, and going back to the right side of the offensive line being different in New England, it feels like, and maybe this is me, I want to ask your opinion, that the twisting and stunting has been an issue for the Steelers' offensive line to pick up, that they just, whether that's a communication issue or what have you, that's part one. And part two, would it help a younger offensive lineman, you know, speaking of Max in particular, but that right side and even the left side, you know, you always hear that it's easier for an offensive lineman to go forward than it is to go backward, that maybe running the ball more would help the offensive line in addition to helping out Aaron Rodgers and keeping him upright when the pass rush does come.
1: Yeah, so for me, I think movement definitely hurt the offensive line, but I feel at this point, like I said, this is a line that's getting to know each other. Communication we knew was going to be a factor, especially when communication still kind of, you know, you're trying to feel your way through it as you go, you get confused. And communication has to be something that all five linemen have to see together. I think against the Browns, man, it was just a matter of they were seeing everything instead of seeing their keys. And when you have, I mean, there's plays where you look at, you know, when the Browns were mugging up in those A gaps, there were some assignment issues of who they were responsible for, who the running back was responsible for. And so a lot of that you want to kind of iron out and get together, because we know this is a copycat league. What you can't stop, the next team will do until you stop it. So I'm not worried about what they look like physically, because I feel like they will get better. I'm more worried about the communication, their ability to understand what needs to be done in crucial situations. And so the movement hurt because they understood that if they can get this young offensive line off levels, that they were going to kind of, you know, they're going to falter. And we've seen at times during that game where, you know, some of the, like, the left side was playing on the line trying to pass off twists. The right side was trying to get back, get depth, so things could kind of clear out and they could pick up. So when that five is kind of moving in that manner, it just leaves for a crowded pocket. And, it's one of the things that does happen, believe it or not. But I think right now, from a communication standpoint, that's where the Steelers failed.
2: Yeah, I think that's, you know, everything Willie said was on par, because, you know, you have to be able to adjust to what a team does best. And, you know, that's film study. Maybe that's extra film study. You know, I don't know. Or maybe that's watching film outside of the watchful eye of your coaches for your own understanding, or with a buddy. You know, I think that also matters, like, you know, because at the end of the day, you're a professional. You're accountable for your individual performance. It's not a collective performance that you are graded on, except for outside the public eye, right? And, you know, the little extra that you can do to give yourself that advantage, that's what you do. That's what this league demands of you, essentially. And so, you know, when guys are like, hey, the O-line didn't do it, well, it's like, okay, well, if I'm operating as one-fifth of this unit, somebody has to speak up. Somebody has to say, not again, not us. I'm tired of this. I'm sick and tired of being sick and tired. And that's what it ultimately comes down to. It's that individual kind of moxie that you have to possess to want to be great, and not just kind of figuring it out. And so, And I know this is

0: is a tough task, especially to put on young guys, right? But at this point, if not them, then who, right? You have to ask that question. And you have to have that kind of pissed off for greatness type of mentality that needs to permeate throughout the room, not just in one guy, not just looking at Zach Frazier or Mason McCormick and now Brock Hoffman to get it done for me. I've got to do it myself. Like, I've got to learn how to watch film. And if I don't, go find somebody who knows how to watch film and ask them to teach you how to watch film. Like, it's not that hard. And then if I need extra reps after practice, go grab the guy who you think best represents what you're about to go against and rep against them and ask them, what are you seeing in my game that makes them think that this is okay? Right? I mean, that's ultimately what it comes down to. And we're not saying this as old men from a 1,000-yard view. No, we lived this. We did this. So it's not like it's something that's groundbreaking. Others have done it before us. Others should be doing it after us. And so that's where I think it comes down to, like you said, the assignments. Like, man, okay, there's a couple of things coming out of here that that I wasn't anticipating. Well, that's what the game of football is, son. And that's what we're going to have to deal with, and that's what we're going to continue to push towards, is we have to get comfortable with being uncomfortable.
1: Max, is it easier for young offensive linemen to run block than it is to pass block, or is that an individual thing?
0: I honestly think it's easier for young offensive linemen to run block because it's easier to go forward and to be in control versus react, right? Proactive versus reactive. It's always easier to be proactive because that's on you. Reactive is I'm dependent upon them. So I always say that it's easier for a young offensive lineman to run block versus pass block because you get to dictate the terms. The terms aren't dictated to you, and that's what happens in pass protection. You know, you're a victim of what the scheme is and what they're trying to do, and also work on your assignment with another guy, and that gets cleared away really easily when you are the individual initiating the contact, right? Because the defender does not know what the snap count is. He does not know what the play call is. So you already have two advantages on your side. And now they're the reactors. They're the ones that are just trying to cause chaos because their assignment gets blown up immediately the second you go forward. And, you know, I talked about this. You know, when you have a twist game, there's one penetrator and there's one looper. The looper loses because he has to lose ground. Guess what a run game's doing? It's going to gain ground. So if you catch them in a twist at the right moment, that's you've already eliminated one of the pieces of the equation that makes this tough and thwarts your ability to create a new line of scrimmage forward. That guy takes himself out of the play or spot and drop. You know, those are the things that you have to be prepared for. So yeah, I think absolutely run game is easier for a young guy than it is to do pass protection.
1: So we'll see again with the Steelers, because pretty much after every game, Mike McCarthy said we need to run the ball more, and we're seeing this, you know, this drop back as Willie rightly pointed out. You know, there are pass attempts, but there's also drop backs. You know, right. How many times did you drop back? How many times did you intend to throw the football versus how many times you ran the ball, and the effectiveness of Jaylen Warren. I would love to see the ball more in his hands more often. I will say, by the way, I just wanted to point out, we're going to be taking phone calls throughout the quarter, later on in the show, 412-919-1316. We interrupted it last Monday, but we will be taking phone calls throughout the course of the season on Mondays, 412-919-1316. Okay, so I wanted to get that out of the way. We're also going to be talking, the Steelers have made a roster move. We're going to tell you about that coming up in just a little bit. There was one more thing, you know, as I look back at the tape, and I watched it again this morning. If I'm looking at it, and there were so many things, you know, there's a missed field goal. I don't know whether the snap was perfect or the hold or anything, but, you know, you don't see Boz miss too many 48-yarders. Of course, you lost by a field goal. There was a sack that took them out of field goal range. Again, there's some pass rush issues there. Hard to tell whether Aaron Rodgers could have gotten rid of that football. The end of the game, I'm still mystified as to why they didn't take a shot over the middle with a timeout remaining. But I do want to point

0: out that there was a timeout remaining and 10 seconds left. Kind of a little thing, but I came away with a couple positives after watching this game tape. I thought Mike McCarthy, at the end of both halves, really utilized his timeouts well, was aggressive in using them and understanding that we're going to try to get the ball back and put some points on the board. Led to a field goal at the end of the first half, Max, and at least an opportunity at the end of the game. I'm not sure why. And as I looked at the, you know, when we were watching it live, I wondered if maybe the pass rush forced Aaron Rodgers out to try to throw it down the field. But I just think that's what he was doing all along. I don't understand why they didn't run a slant or a cross or something to either get closer to throwing one in the end zone or perhaps get yourself into Chris Boswell field goal attempt range. So there were still a couple things at the end of the game or throughout the course of the game that I thought were not executed well. But I did like it's a small thing. We've heard, you know, clock management is always an issue, and people criticize Mike Tomlin in that regard, rightly or wrongly. But I thought Mike McCarthy did a really nice job utilizing his timeouts at the end of each half.
1: Yeah, I think he did. I think Mike McCarthy was smart with him, but like you said, I mean, it's all for naught when the most critical yes. time to use a timeout, right. You know, so it's rather moot when a critical situation happens and either you forget or you don't feel comfortable, then there's a deeper issue that we have to talk about, right? And that's what's going to be analyzed. That's at the end of the day, 10 seconds near midfield-ish, and it's a Hail Mary that leads to an interception. And yes, in the moment, you know what, it's easy for us to say this in hindsight, but it's also rightfully criticized. You have to criticize that because it was a pivotal moment that you're atoning for or that you're having to justify. Because, you know, I'm not going to sit here, you know, there's plenty of, you know, Monday morning, you know, armchair quarterbacks out there that, oh, yeah, all you had to do was just do this. Yeah. And I get it. But in those moments, I mean, we're leaning on experience that, you know, and expertise that there was another way, right? You know, this isn't the Mandalorian. This is the way. There's only one way to do this. No, there's a lot of different ways to do this. And so I think that's where guys kind of get – I would get frustrated, and I don't know if Willie would have in that moment if it was like, so this is our best option? You know, you'd be thinking in the back of your head. You probably wouldn't say it publicly, but you'd be thinking in the back of your head, like, nah, we could do this. Because I know where my gas tank is, and if I got to get on the Hayabusa, I'll get on the Hayabusa to get on the line to either spike it, or we could call it a timeout really immediately. I mean, I don't know sign language that well, but I can make a T real quick, you know? So... You know, and that's what happens, right? When you have time on your hand like we do, and we can go back, we can watch, and we can analyze, and we can perseverate about it, but at the end of the day, you still have to answer for it. And I think that's something I hope that somebody presses him on to ask him, hey, why was this type of way? And now that you've watched the film more, do you think you could have done this better? And there's nothing wrong with taking the mea culpa, right? There's nothing wrong with admitting fault that, hey, maybe I should have done it this way. That's perfectly fine, but don't dismiss it as though, you know, I'm smarter than you and this was all I had, when we know that that to be the latter.
0: Yeah, like I said, you know, I was gleaning, looking for some positives in this game, and, you know, some things that stuck out to me. I know that's not the hugest thing. It's just that every week in his press conference, Mike Tomlin, it seemed like, because they played so many close games, was asked about his clock management. That was it's a small thing, but it gave him an opportunity. There's one other positive that I wanted to point out. The Steelers also made a roster move. We're going to be taking your phone calls, 412-919-1316. Do the guys feel better or worse about the Steelers after what transpired over the weekend? Lots to get to when we continue in the locker room here on the Steelers Audio Network.
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10: And welcome back inside the locker room. Just dusting up a couple more things from that loss on Thursday night. Before we put it in context around the rest of the league, tell you about a Steelers signing. Take your phone calls a little bit later on at 412-919-1316 and generally trundle on as we go out throughout the course of the week. By the way, Jim Wexel back with us in the locker room. He'll be here on Wednesday. Jerry Dulac will be joining us Thursday, as well as Matt Taylor, the fine, really outstanding play-by-play guy for the Colts. He's really, really good. And on Friday, Misty Matthews will join us as well. So one guy I just wanted to get to, guys, and looking back at the tape that I thought really jumped out, and he got increased playing time in the second half. And, Willie, that was Robert Spears Jennings. I just thought, a rookie seventh-round pick, we heard he was fast. You know, he has all the measurables. It was strange that he lasted in the seventh round, went to a big school in Oklahoma. But he did. And I just thought he looked really, really good. A really promising sort of first effort as far as playing a lot of snaps for Robert Spears Jennings. And he had an interception. What were your thoughts on what you saw from him?
11: Sir.
10: We seem to have some breaking up. Max, why don't you weigh in on Robert Spears Jennings as we try to get maybe a technical issue here cleaned up.
12: Yeah. No, I mean, once again, you know, we talked about what he was in training camp, right, Rob? You know, why was a seventh-round pick, quote-unquote, expended on him? It's called a RAS score that they now use in the NFL Combine, Relative Athletic Score. And his was off the charts. I think he was close to like a 98 on a scale.

0: of 100. Like his relative athletic score was there, but there were some things in college, right? Missed a couple tackles, sometimes a little bit too fast, out of place, and he was on a fantastic defense with Oklahoma. I had them in the playoff last year, and you know, for whatever reason, you know, teams that don't do enough due diligence, or they saw what they needed to see and they had other issues elsewhere, you know, the safety position's one of those, like the running back, they always feel like, oh, I could just wait till later in the draft. Well, then you kind of get a backlog if you're not taking these guys considerably. And one guy's 15th ranked safety is another guy's 25th ranked safety. And so you kind of fall through the cracks in some of those situations, but I'm glad he fell through the cracks to us, because what I see from him is a willingness, a tenacity, and you see the chip on his shoulder, right? Because he was a seventh-round draft pick. He plays with a little bit more zeal or vigor, so to speak. And, you know, I loved what I saw from him. I think he's showing you that, yes, there are some depth issues, but he can come in and play, and you don't have a significant drop-off. Yes, he might not know every single look when guys go into motion, but he understands his reads. He's willing to communicate out there on the field if he doesn't understand, which I think is always the biggest thing for a young guy, right? If I don't understand, I need to say something. I don't care if the opponent knows it. As long as I know it, I know I'm going to do it. I know I'm going to operate my job at a higher degree of efficiency if I know, and I think that's what kind of makes him a special player, and why he's playing so well.
1: Willie? Yeah, I'm back. I'm sorry about that, Rob. Listen, I just think the guy right now, Max kind of alluded to it, he plays with the edge. He's a willing tackler. I think you talk, we'll go back to the game against the Browns when they actually benched Rayshon Jenkins, man, for that young kid to step up, considering prior to him stepping in, man. You know, he had only played one defensive snap. And then Thursday, I think he had like 37 snaps. I think he logged about 60% of the snaps on after he replaced Rayshon Jenkins on Thursday. So it just shows that he now earned the trust of the defensive staff, right? They believe that when he's out there, they're a better unit. And considering that the depth of that secondary is already dwindling, we need some guys to kind of step up. He's unexpected. Because of how he got put on, coming from the seventh round. And now you look at Deshaun Elliott, you want him to come back. But for this young dude to emerge, man, you got to feel good. I think right now for the Steelers defense as a whole, right, I think it's just about playing four quarters of hard-nosed elite football. And it's tough when you have the injuries. It's tough when you have some of the things that are starting to pile up. But on the back end, we've been exposed over the last couple weeks, and now you have this young dude to step in, and now he seems to not only be a willing tackler, but he's a great communicator. And so at this point, you know, it's about putting out the little fires. And I think when you have a guy like this, you have guys who can not only communicate but make plays, man. You know, those other – some, you know, like Max will tell you, with some guys, you got they're thinkers, and then some guys you got to help think. And – I'm be honest, I was in between. I was a guy, I was a thinker, but I would lean over to Darnell or Kendall Simmons, but hey man, what do we got here? And they'd be like, all right, they would lead the way. So I think when you talk about Spurs Jennings, man, when you watch him, he's a thinker. You know, he's a guy who's like he's always going to be in the right place. He's going to communicate. He knows how to help others get in line. At the same time, he knows how to make plays when opportunity presents itself. So I'm. We knew about him in the preseason. I think we all talked glowingly about him. Mm-hmm. So it was good to see him on a big stage, kind of produce and show everybody what he's about.
2: Yeah, he's been. I mean, not always. I mean, he's only played four games, but five games now. But or no, it's four games. I beg your pardon. But he's been a standout on special teams. NFL's leading special teams tackler. But to see him come in, the moment not be too big for him, and play the way he did. You know, we talked again for those wondering. Hey, you know, DK Metcalf played a good game. He did. Roman Wilson, you know, Jaylen Warren. Look, we talked about some of these guys. T.J. Watt, you know, when they needed him, especially toward the end of the game, after some, you know, showing some emotion on the sideline, came out and played his best ball when they needed him down the stretch. So, yes, we talked about this. Just having seen the game again, sometimes you see something different from what you saw the first time. And, yeah, I knew Robert Spears Jennings was there as a tackler. But to see where he made the tackles and how, a lot of times it was, hey, they got a little crossing pattern. It's 5 yards over the middle. And then it just stopped right then and there. That was it. Came up, made a tackle. By the way, he's a serious guy.

0: He's got a background in I think his parents were in the military. He writes down three. Missy had this note for us. Writes down three things every day to try to improve upon himself, and then goes about trying to improve himself on those three things. So he's a serious young man. Good to see him have a good game. Hopefully Deshaun Elliott will be back. We will find out more with Mike McCarthy. I think at least a step in that direction today when he addresses the media at 3 o'clock. So we'll push that down when we know a little bit more. But he would obviously be a big guy to get back here. But Tom Pelissero reporting, and thanks to Missy Matthews for passing this along. Max, our esteemed colleague and co-member. I don't know. What would be a tri-member? Tri-member? Anyway, of our broadcast group.
1: It's still co.
0: Sean Murphy Bunting. So Sean Murphy Bunting was part of Tampa's Super Bowl team in 2020. He's a cornerback, longtime starter, pretty much has been a starter his entire career. 29 years old, suffered an ACL injury, missed all of last year. He was on Tampa's practice squad, and the Steelers have nabbed him with the injury news to Jamel Dean. We'll get to the injury news in a moment, but your thoughts, Max, on Sean Murphy Bunting coming in here and you add him to the active roster. Presumably, he's going to be a guy that can play for you at outside corner.
1: Yeah, I think you have to find somebody. And at this point, what's left?
0: Right.
1: We're 5 weeks into the season, and all the injuries that have happened around the league, guys are just scooping up whoever they can. And I think, you know, any guy that has a pedigree or a resume and is in a prove-it situation, you know, coming off of injury, like what we saw with Asante Samuel Jr., right? You know, you want to find some guys like that. I think about a couple of linebackers that we brought in. Remember when Miles Jack came He was on a prove-it type of deal. You know, you want those guys who are hungry coming in because you know that even though they might not be up to speed fully, they want to compete, and they also have a relative database of information from experience that they can draw from. You're not grabbing a college free agent that might have went and played, you know, up for the Toronto Argonauts, right? You know, you're not getting a CFL guy. You're getting a guy that's had a lot and had success as a starting corner in this league, so he has confidence and knows what confidence looks like, and he knows what the right thing looks like and will speak up. So I like the additional signing. You had to find somebody once we traded Joey, and you needed to fill that void. And let's face it, at corner, we've been really thin, especially with the injury to Jamel Dean. So you need somebody who can come in with experience and at least kind of cover until you get guys back healthy and then get up to speed.
0: Yeah, Willie, unfortunately, Jamel Dean is a guy, because of how hard he plays and plays with reckless abandon. He's you know, missed a couple games here and there throughout most of his career in any given season. Reports are he's going to be out for a little while. And so, you know, that's all of a sudden, you know, we talked a little bit about this on Friday. You know, you go into training camp the way Asante Samuel Jr. performed during OTAs and the way Mike McCarthy was talking about him, thinking you're going to have a top-notch pair with Dean and Porter and then, you know, Jalen Ramsey, the multiple-time Pro Bowler and All-Pro in the slot, and then behind those guys, you know, Echols behind Ramsey and Asante Samuel behind the two outside guys and a rookie you can bring along and Dale and Everett. And now all of a sudden Joey Porter Jr. has been traded and Jamel Dean is hurt, and now from an embarrassment of riches, you're going and raiding other teams' practice squads. It is a quick transition sometimes that you have to make in the NFL.
2: Yeah, I mean, that's just life in the NFL. I think for the Steelers right now, it comes down to how, with the guys they have, whoever's suited and booted, you know, it's about getting those guys to figure out what they do well. I think we could all highlight the thing that hindered the Steelers secondary against the Browns was their lack of communication and being on the same page. With all that said, when you get a new guy in the building, yeah, he's gonna be ready for the fight, but you got to get him up to par about what's asked of him. I think right now, you know, the Steelers are playing a lot of zone, so they're protected in that regard. But you know, I think collectively from a defensive side, on the defensive side, they got to be able to put out fires faster. And you know, we can go back to the second quarter where the Browns pretty much exploded.

0: for three touchdowns. You know, if they get off the field in some of those situations, man, that helps up. That helps the back end to be, you know, have more legs later in the game. So overall, man, every team's in this predicament. You know, no matter what game you're watching, guys are going down left and right. You could turn on the Chiefs game and Raiders game yesterday. Tyquan Thornton's running down the field, got a big ball, boop. You know, his ankle's facing, his foot is facing the other way, right? So you're always a play away from losing a guy. It's about how fast can a guy get acclimated and be ready to roll.
1: Agreed. And the other injury, and by the way, the injury report is presented by UPMC, the official health care provider and health plan of the Pittsburgh Steelers. You know, Max, I think Derek Harmon has looked great. He had back-to-back really strong games in New England against the Bengals, came up with a big play at the end of the game. He's a first-round draft choice. He's a guy you want out there. Having said that, I think for the immediate term, because of Joey Porter Jr. and because you've got a young guy in Dalen Everett who you're trying to bring along, the Dean injury I think is – you know, maybe more impactful for the short term. Derek Harmon, clearly for the long term, him being out reportedly again for a few weeks, we'll hear officially from Mike McCarthy, but he's another loss. But they do have a lot of bodies. You know, Sebastian Joseph Day is a good veteran guy. Keanu Benton was just signed to a big extension. You have Y.A. Black. You have other guys that you can, you know, Rubio hasn't been active. Jobity hasn't been active. Maybe one of those guys will be active this week, but I think you have, for the present, you know, a little more depth there, perhaps, than you have at corner. Although, again, clearly, Derek Harmon, when you have a first-round draft pick invested in a guy, it's his second year. You expect the big improvement coming. It's going to be a loss without him there as well.
2: No, there's going to be a big loss. And, you know, Derek Harmon started to come along. And when you talk about that elite playmaking gene, he had it, right? Because we saw him do it in the Cincinnati game. At the ultimate moment, you needed a play. He came up with it. Strip, sack, fumble, fumble recovery. And you were hoping, hey, man, you know, we got somebody, was injured at the beginning of last season, and now, you know, injured here. So now you need to find that next man up. And, you know, the good thing about the D-line and how they rotate and, you know, for the most part, you know, we were always like, oh, man, you know, you need six guys that can rotate consistently. Well, teams have been playing us in sub. 11 personnel, three wide receivers, one tight end, one running back. And so you've only had to use two at a time. So you kind of had a way to stem the tide and keep guys fresh. But now you're going to have to depend on one of your rookies to come in until Derek Harmon is back. You know, the good thing is you didn't have to go out and get a guy like we did at corner with Sean Murphy Bunting, but you can go within your own well of reserves, guys who have been training, you've seen since training camp, who are in condition, who understand this defense, have had plenty of opportunities to watch the defense for the first number of weeks. And now, you know, they're going to have to dress and they have to go earn their keep now. You know, you stayed on the active roster. At some time, you know, your card's going to get pulled and, you know, you're going to get that pop quiz. Well, here's the opportunity to get your pop quiz and see what you can do with it and see if you can have a Robert Spears Jennings type of moment as a rookie. That's why Mike McCarthy kept all these young guys to get them experience on this roster versus keeping some established veterans because you need to get them experience. Well, now they're going to get that experience. So, you know, I definitely hope the best, speedy recovery for Derek Harmon, but one man's fate can be another man's opportunity. And so you have to be able to grasp that opportunity. So hopefully either Jobity or Rubio can come in and fill that void that Derek Harmon left.
0: I get it. I think it's definitely next man up, and I agree with you. I mean, I mean that's the genesis of our relationship too, Max, right? You went down and I popped up. But overall, man, I just hate it for Derek Harmon. I feel like just when we start to kind of drool and fall in love with him, man, he goes down. You know, talking about being injured last year, you know, when he was able to get on, man, he was like, man, imagine if we had this guy for the whole year, what this defense could look like. And then going into this year, you see splashes of how good he can be and how he's developing, especially when you look at Cam Haywood's career. Shortly starting to, you know, he looks like Cam is on the back nine, and, you know, whenever he decides to hang it up, he hangs it up. But we get a test. He's not going to be playing for too much longer. You want to see a guy to be out there as much as he can. not just for a development standpoint, just so you can start to see the continuity with some of the pieces you know that's going to be around.

0: right? And him with YA, him playing with Peyton Wilson, and him, you know, him playing with Jack Sawyer. Like, you want to start to see this young Steeler core start to emerge, and he's damn sure that he's the thick of it. He's the face of it. So you just want to see him kind of – you hate to see him go down this early. Like Max mentioned, is week five, still a lot of ball left. I don't know when the Steelers preseason game is – excuse me, bye week is. But you hope to have him back sooner than later, man, because he was playing really well. You love the fact that he was able to kind of be a finisher at the end of that Bengals game. But, you know, this is a game where you would have loved to kind of have him out there to just put some high-quality stuff on tape. And, you know, now he's out and, you know, the next guy up, as Max mentioned.
1: Yep, agreed. Okay, so what is this what is what happened this weekend do for the Steelers and our thoughts about the Steelers as we try to put this in context? The AFC is a muddled picture right now. There is some clarity at the top, but very muddled in the middle. We're going to talk about that. We're going to take your phone calls, 412-919-1316, when we continue in the locker room here on the Steelers Audio Network.
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1: So Mondays are days that we're going to be taking your phone calls, and that number is 412-919-1316. Did not take them last week, but we'll be taking them Mondays throughout the course of the rest of the regular season and hopefully on into the playoffs, which leads us to our first caller of the day. It's our buddy Juan in South Carolina. Juan, how are you doing, my friend?
9: Hey, good morning, guys. How y'all doing?
1: Good morning.
0: Hey, good morning.
9: Oh, Lord. I was working in Cleveland, and I had to listen to these Brownies fans. They told me they were ready.
1: Yeah, on

fortunately, they were ready, Juan. And, you know, life on the road in the NFL, the Browns may be a little bit better than I thought they were, or than a lot of people thought they were. I thought they were pretty good, as I've said all along. And you wind up going 2-2. And can you imagine the first place Cleveland?

0: thing. Hopefully the curse catch up with those guys, because I was seeing some video of their fans burning Steelers jerseys and terrible towels. So hopefully the curse catch up with them, because look at the Texans. The curse catch up with them. They're 0-4 right now.
1: I hope so. Juan, it is always great to hear from you, my friend. Thank you very much. Appreciate it. It's just, you know what, Max? The locker room, yeah. We need guys like Juan in the locker room. You know what I'm saying?
2: Well, Juan has been incognito for a minute, and now Juan's finally coming back around. I'm like, it's good to hear his voice. What have you been up to, Juan? I mean, that's, we haven't had the Victory Donut Mondays and all the other stuff. I mean, that's one of the things that we miss about this locker room. You know, Juan was our accountability partner. No, he was the one checking the weights, you know, back in the day with Wolf and everything. So it's always good to have guys like Juan in the locker room. Welcome back, bud.
3: Yeah, Juan sounds like he's from the Bayou. I don't know.
2: Juan's from South Carolina. I know. Yeah, he's close.
3: He sounds like he's from the backcountry. You know, I think one of the reasons why this loss is hard to stomach is because when you, despite the ugliness, right, and you tie the game, and you got a legit shot to win it at the end of the game. Obviously, if Aaron Rodgers hits DK down the ball, field goal, boom, we tie it up again, and we got a dog fight in overtime. Nevertheless, I think what's hard, the hardest part, the stomach is I legit felt like even with the increase in talent that the Cleveland Browns had, we were still the better team. I thought we had the better quarterback. We had the better defense. We know, and there's no disrespect to Cleveland's defense, because I do think it's very good. But I still think we had the edge. And then we turned on too late. I think as we move forward and we continue to kind of turn the page, and we look forward to playing the Colts, who we have up next, there has to be an emphasis where this team doesn't unravel. And I think that's the most thing. I think emotionally we unraveled, and then we came back together. Then we unraveled again, and we came back together. Like, there's too much talent. There's too much age. There's too much, I guess, experience on this roster for us to not play four quarters of, like, hey, you're going to be in it. Like, life in the NFL, you're going to be in dogfights with teams that you shouldn't be. And then there's sometimes when teams walk up and they're like, hey, we're no pushovers. Let's fight. And that's the NFL. That's what makes this game great. We watched it all weekend, especially this past Sunday. You know, when you watch teams constantly step into buildings and they're like, hey, we're not the same old XYZ. We're a new outfit. So, like, you know, I'm going to have to garner your respect. You're going to have to earn this respect. And that's fine. I think all the national news and everybody continues to pick and look underneath the hood. And obviously you lose a game, which you just trade one of your best corners to the Dallas Cowboys. And you're starting to see things like, man, where is this team really at? I think the part of the kind of the uncomfortableness about this team right now, it feels like we're in limbo. We know we have the makings to be a good team. We know we have the makings to do what we need to do when called upon. But at the same time, we feel like we're not finishing games in a manner or finishing opponents off in a manner where we're like, yeah, that's who we are. That's what we've just done. On to the next one. We're kind of in this state of like, yeah, we're good enough, but we can do this, but this guy's capable, but. And I think that's why everybody's still unsettled. I think if you get blown out in this game, you say, hey, all right, well, the Browns just got one. We took one on the chin, but we didn't. Like, we saw Herculean efforts made, and now it's like, all right, what do we need to do to make that a more balanced approach and a more balanced attack when we go against teams that we should beat? And credit to the Browns, the top of the division, nobody gave them a shot. I damn sure didn't. But the Steelers right now, I feel in my stomach, we're better than what we put on tape this far. And that's part of finding your identity with these upcoming weeks. You know, by the end of October, man, there should be no question of what the Steelers can and can't do on offense, right? And it's same thing defensively. I think right now when you talk about offensively, we live in this 11 personnel, and I've mentioned it as we started the show. I don't think that's who we are. I think that's what Mike McCarthy and Aaron Rodgers wants to do. That's who they were. But I think we also got to think about what they were during their heyday from a personnel standpoint. When they were in Green Bay, they had a Jordy Nelson, right? They had a Greg Jennings and a Donald Driver and all those guys. You know, now, and even when Mike McCarthy was in Dallas, you know, he had a CeeDee Lamb and a really good quarterback in Dak Prescott. So I think trying to, you know, nostalgia can get you in trouble. I don't know if anybody knows, like, snap, but There's a reason why your ex is your ex.

0: X, you know, and until you realize, like, there's, when you date her again, you're like, ugh, you know, I don't know if we should have did this, but, you know, here we are. And so it's I think we got to, I think there just has to be more of a synergy approach to, like, what was is was. We got to discover who we are now. And I think who we are now is a team that's capable of running the ball with really good tight ends. And we have a running back who's a legit dual threat. He can not only run it, but he can catch it out the backfield. So I think we just got to start figuring out what our strengths are faster than later and really play to those, man, because the Steelers don't need to be in dogfights. Like, they're capable enough of getting the job done with what they have. They just got to find a way.
1: Okay, hey, our thanks to Juan. We're going to try to quickly get in our buddy Circus George. Hey, we got another one, Max. One of our longtime caller, hey. Circus George. If you're still there, thanks for being with us in the locker room.
2: I'm here.
1: Nice.
2: I'm here. Good morning, gentlemen.
1: Good morning.
3: Good morning.
2: Sunny Sarasota.
1: Oh, sunny Sarasota sounds good.
3: Love
1: it's
3: Sarasota.
1: Beautiful in Pittsburgh, though, man.
2: It's about 90 degrees today.
1: It is.
2: Anyways,
1: you could, by the way, you could print so today out and put it on a Xerox machine and have it every day.
2: Yeah.
1: It is incredible in Pittsburgh. Anyway, go ahead. I'm sorry.
2: I have so many mixed emotions about what I've seen in the first 4 weeks, although I'm not one of these fans that say, oh, I can't believe Rodgers. Oh, I can't believe McCarthy. No. The players have to make the plates, all right? Mr. Rodgers is not necessarily as sharp as he's been in years past, but he's still a good quarterback, and I'm not going to buy into the old man Rodgers garbage. I remember old man Brady winning a Super Bowl with a pretty good Bucs team, so it could be done. He just needs some protection, needs some blocking, and guys need to not drop balls. That would be a good plus. But as far as the defense, I don't understand what's wrong with the defense being gashed up the middle with runs and the poor tackling. I'm just scratching my head. We spent a lot of money on defense, a lot of good free agents, and got a lot of good drafting, and I'm not seeing the dividends. And personally, I mean, I'm not a football guy like you guys, but I think Benton is not a real nose tackle for a 3-4. I think Benton is more like an end. And we need somebody, a plugger, in the middle of that defense to keep the linebackers clean. You know, I don't know. I mean, that's an opinion of a guy who grew up in the circus, so not a guy who grew up, though I did play football for fun, but that's neither here nor there. Anyways, I'm heading out west. I'm heading to Vegas on Friday to go hiking in Arizona and Utah. So wish me luck that I don't come back in a body bag.
1: Hey, real quick, where are you going?
0: Good luck.
2: I'm going to go to Antelope Canyon, both lower and upper, and to Bryce Canyon and possibly to the Wave if I can score a overnight permit for it.
1: Yeah, you have to get a permit. That's a long hike up there to the Wave from what I'm told.
2: I'm ready. I've been training for this for half a year.
1: Phenomenal, man. I hope you get the pass. And by the way, Bryce Canyon, I can't wait to hear the scouting report. You have to call us and tell us how everything went.
3: Canyon.
2: This will be my fourth time there. And I'm picking a different trail this time.
1: Phenomenal. That's awesome. Hey, Circus George, have a great time, man. Thank you very much.
3: Thanks, George. We appreciate you calling.
1: We always do like it.
2: I'll be waiting to hear what you think.
1: Yeah. So more accountability from the players, Max.
3: Yeah, no, I think it has to be. At the end of the day, coaches coach, players play, right? I mean, that's what the old adage is. That's what the ethos is. And, you know, I kind of talked about this, and Willie's talked about this, like the onus has to come on you, right? You know, we can get mad at, you know, you can get mad at the schemes, and I'm sure, you know, everybody had the videos on getting mad at the schemes and players grabbing headsets, throwing down, and expletives that were mouthed and assumed the wording was what it was. Still got to go out there and execute. And then when you come to the sidelines, work with your coaches. Not against them. Work with, hey, no, I don't think this is it. You know, hey, we need to do this. You know, here's what I'm seeing, right? That's always the biggest thing. Here's what I'm seeing. Now, how can we take advantage, or how can we change what I'm seeing? And collectively as a group and a unit, figure out what it is. Work with the coordinator, not against the coordinators. Work with your coaches, not against them, and you get into the smoke. Sometimes it is what it is. I remember a couple times we came to the bench, and Willie knows this. You come to the bench, and you're like, hey, this is what we need to do. Well, this is what we're going to do. All right, well, how do we make it happen? You know, I gave you my thoughts. It got shot down. Here's what we got to do. Here's what was decided, and you make the best of it. You know, you can complain all you want on the sidelines in your head, but you don't need to physically

0: Mo, you need to figure out how are we going to get this done and move forward. And I think that's the biggest thing as players, right? You know, you hope you have the respect to be able to, that your voice is heard in a lot of respects. But at the end of the day, you know, you have to have that compromising moment. And if that person's not willing to compromise, well, this is where we're at. And sometimes you can go against it in moments. I mean, we had a couple of, you know, rebellious moments with, you know, I guess. Is the statute of limitation up, right? Well, we're retired. We're old guys, right, Will?
1: Pretty much.
0: Yeah. Okay, so I can say it now.
1: Yep.
0: There was a couple of times when Todd Haley was our offensive coordinator, and he would call in a play. We would look at Ben. Ben would look at us, and we'd call a different play because we were like, this is the better play, especially when you have a two-minute offense that's only right-handed and you're into the boundary with a right formation on the right hash. Guess what? You need to go to the wide side of the field if you're going to have trips receivers. So you flip the formation. Like, those are the things that you just have to do, but it takes confidence with a unit, right? Aaron has to trust the line. Line has to trust Aaron. Receivers, everybody has, all 11 have to be in concert. And when they do it, when you do pull the wool over the eyes, you got to make it work. You got to show that it works. Ben's like, hey, listen, don't make me look bad. If I'm calling this play for y'all, don't make me look bad. You're like, all right, we're not going to make you look bad. You know, it's like one in, we all in. And that's kind of what happens at times. And so I think that's where there might be a little bit of a misconnect because, you know, Willie's referenced this a lot. PhD level with Aaron Rodgers. Other guys struggling to get their bachelor's degree right now. Some might even have a GED out there. You know, so you gotta talk to the guys you got. And right. How do you bring the PhD level philosophy into GED practical action, right? And that's what you have to kind of understand here. You know, when we did it, we were all kind of the same, right? There was maybe a year or so difference. Maybe the biggest swing was maybe 3 years. But, you know, when you have an Aaron Rodgers who's 20-plus years and you have rookies out there and you have second, third, fourth, fifth-year guys, even the fifth-year guys still aren't to that level. There's a 15-year gap. So you have to be able to simplify it enough that guys can feel like they are weaponized for action versus having to think critically through things pre-snap. And so that's what they have to work
2: on. Okay, hang on. Got to take a break. We're over. Justin Miller is going to have my journalism card here in a minute. Luckily, I don't have one. But anyway, we're going to take a break now. We're going to get you guys' thoughts in a moment. We're also going to take more phone calls, should you want to, 412-919-1316. We continue in the locker room here on the Steelers Audio Network.
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6: You know what time it is.
7: Mm-hmm.
6: That's right. It's the Power Hour. Second hour inside the locker room. Optimus, just give the little wave, the little Miss America, Miss USA pageant wave as he goes by about his business. So, and so we come raring into the second hour.
8: By the way, I should just point out there for those Max doing this for our own amusement, for those of us on Zoom.
6: I am.
8: But also for those of you on radio, he was giving a little queen wave, you know,
6: exactly.
8: Where you have the elbow
6: the
8: up.
6: It's the pageant wave. It's just a.
8: Evidently, that's. I think they do that because that's good wave for their elbow or something. Somebody figured out. I think that's the story. That's the thing where you just kind of move your hand back and forth. Actually, when I do that, it seems to stress my elbow more than an actual wave.
6: Yeah, I would
8: wave
6: say more wrist strengthening than anything else.
8: I don't know. But evidently, there's an ergonomic reason for doing it. What's that?
6: The angle might have to be. Maybe at 90, it's a little bit too aggressive. Maybe pull down to a 45.
8: So for those of you, again, listening on radio or on podcast, which would be everybody.
6: Demonstrating this.
8: We are all Justin Miller's working on it, too.
6: Only three of us see this right now.
8: Because I don't know if Willie's working on it. We're all working on our queen wave, and none of us can do it. I can't do it. Max's is pretty good.
9: You guys are doing a great job describing it, so that's... So that's where
6: I really feel like you should just start randomly bust out in the airport and just look at people and just do the wave, just do the little.
9: You know what, Max? That's how you get arrested.
6: In New York, maybe. In Jackson, you might get beat up, but you know, definitely in New York, you're definitely getting arrested.
9: There's some places where you just need to move and go about your business. Don't just stand in the middle of open areas weaving like the queen.
8: I think Willie's got a flight today. I'm going to start the process by saying, if we get a selfie with Willie in the airport doing the queen wave, I will be the first to contribute $5 American to the cause. It's all yours, Willie. $5.
6: $5 American.
8: It's American dollars.
6: Yeah.
9: Well, I'll support the cause. I'll do the wave. I just, you know, once I get questioned and pinned against my back against the wall as to, sir, why are you waving at nobody in the mix of traffic, I'm just like, Rob King told me to do it.
8: Yeah.
9: He paid me $5 to do so.
8: I'd use Max Starks' name, though, because it probably carries more weight no matter where you are.
9: Yeah, no, Max, Rob, it doesn't matter.
6: He's getting the middle hospital. He's getting that little, he's getting that special sweater that has no sleeves that wraps around backwards.
8: So Circus George, at the end of that hour, Willie was saying more accountability out of the players, less criticism of Mike McCarthy and Aaron Rodgers. Max pontificated on said subject. I wanted to get your thoughts before we move on to something else I wanted to discuss with you guys. I mean, is this a time for self-evaluation, or is this just – I mean, every time's a time for self-evaluation. Or is it just, hey, let's go about our business. We got to be a little bit better.
9: I think it's a little bit of both. I think you have to – I think you have to really assess about where you're at in your concepts and if they're working, or are they benefiting the team? I think, but there's some things that you just need to be better. Like there's the fundamentals of football that the Steelers in that game against the Browns just aren't looking as polished as they need to be.

0: You know, it still comes down to blocking, tackling, and being able to just not beat yourself when it comes to penalties. And I think the Steelers right now, from the defensive end, I know Max brought up, you know, some of their woes. But, like, when it comes to tackling, man, there's fundamental cues that the Steelers just simply miss. When you're going against a big back like Junkins, who I think the Steelers, the defense pretty much neutralized for the most part. Mm-hmm. But when you're going against a big back like that, man, when he starts running horizontally, man, you got to get your body across so he has to run through your body and not your arms. I think a lot of times when we watch some of that tackling, man, their backs and receivers just running through the arms of the Steelers. Like, you got to put your body in the way. When you hear Max and I say, you know, put your face in the fan, that's what we mean. You got to throw your whole body into these tackles. And the reason why a lot of these Browns players were able to break their tackles is because we were arm tackling, right? We were peanut punching. There's a wave. There's this anxious wave going throughout the NFL right now where guys are simply looking to punch the ball out. Mm-hmm. Instead of wrapping a guy up by his legs and bringing him down to the ground. You know, I mentioned early in the season, the game, the first week one, actually the first game, the Seahawks versus Patriots. The Seahawks did a great job of displaying what it means to tackle in the NFL, right? It's not just, you know, holding one guy up and if three other guys come and try to punch the ball out. No. When you're one-on-one and you got solos, man, and you take the proper angle, you got to get your head, neck, body, and your torso across the guy and bring him down and wrap and bring him down to the ground. Too many times you're watching these guys get blown through, arm tackling, trying to dive on a guy's legs. No, you got to bring the whole house to the tackle. So those are some of the fundamental cues that the Steelers just weren't able to, you know, execute, and it hurt them because they didn't play awful, right? They had a rough second quarter. I get all that, but there's some fundamental things we're just not doing well as a complete team that shows up on tape. And so, yeah, tackling's a mindset is something you have to will yourself to do and want to do, but there's also some education to it that we're just not executing it. And I think that's what's hurting the Steelers. And as far as blocking, it comes down to communication. And I think, you know, for Max Ehonatur, especially being at right tackle, he got beat up. Welcome to the NFL. Everybody catches their licks. But I think you start to see him unravel at times because, one, he doesn't have the experience or the data to keep his nerves calm and just focus on things he needs to focus on. But on top of that, man, life in a hostile situation when the place is rocking loud, you know, man, there's things that I think the Steelers just didn't do to help him out better as far as more tight end presence, chip help. You know, sprint out protection. I know Aaron's not the most mobile guy, where there's some things you got to move that pocket, especially when you got a defensive line that's already moving. So there were some things that we just didn't execute that was just kind of football one-on-one things. And those are the things you have to kind of go back and ask, why didn't we do better in that department? And clean those things up. Finding yourself, finding what you do on offense, who you are defensively, all that's going to come into fruition. But it's the little things, the fundamental things they just have to be a lot better at that they failed to do on Thursday against the Browns.
1: Yeah, I keep going back to, you know, what we talked about earlier and what Willie alluded to, and it's not exactly, I think, the same. I think it's maybe more of a parallel track than exactly what Willie was saying. But, again, maybe you just simplify the game plan. Maybe there needs to be more runs to protect this offensive line, which I'm still very bullish on. I think we're going to look up in December, and it's going to be a really good unit. You just hope cost you a game or two between now and then. You know?
0: No, me too. I agree. And I also think it's not just running the ball. It's how we run the ball. You know, you got a big tight end like Mount Washington. You got a capable blocker like Fairmouth, and you got Tunyon. And now you're starting to see some of these offenses use 13 personnel, and you're starting to see some of these offenses in the league across are using their tight ends to kind of shore up the edge. I think there's a serious need. You know, if we can get Jalen or Rico or one of these backs to the edge, man, they can make people miss. But I think when you look at our line and the movement they were able to get in the interior of our line, there has to be more design. Like me and Max, tell you, we had 36, 37 power, man, which was double teams on the front side. We're going to double this all the way to the backside linebacker. We're pulling the backside guard. We bringing our fullback through, and it's 88 out the gate, man. And that's called smash mouth football. This line is capable of that. We just have to draw it up and allow these guys to execute so they can see for themselves. Trying to be cute with dives and all this other stuff, and I get all that, and that, you definitely.

0: needed. But there's a, I got, when you have Max Ihonatiu and you got Troy as your tackles, man, those guys can bend really well. They have really good footwork. We got really big guards, man. We can do a lot better. So there were some things that I know during my time as a Steeler and Max, man, where, you know, the duels, you know, when we used to have 22 and 23 duels, which is double teams across the board, right? That worked. That worked against the Bengals. We used to have 36, 37 powers. That's, you know, power double on the front side. We're pulling the guard. If you can't get it inside, we're getting it around. We're pulling somebody behind to kind of clean up or bust through. So there's things that I look at from my time that this line is more than capable because of the athleticism and talent that they have. And so just Mike McCarthy's just going to have to change his ways right now. He's going to have to just kind of say, all right, you know, I want to run the ball, but let's lean on the interior of our line and let's use some of their athleticism to kind of bust through holes and get our backs to the line of scrimmage where we know they can, on a second level, they can make anybody miss in the league.
1: So I wanted to change gears here a little bit because I wanted to ask you guys, I have to say, after the weekend's games, you know, the Bengals losing to Jacksonville and just taking a larger look at the AFC, you know, I a couple things made me pause and say, okay, you know, take a step away from the ledge. I'm usually not a ledge guy. I'm not. I mean, I'm a glass half full guy. That game bothered me Thursday night because I thought the Steelers had ample opportunity to win that game, improved to 3-1. Now, you could also say they had ample opportunity not to win the game before against the Bengals. Maybe they'd be 1-3 right now. Maybe they evened out. But I just saw that game and thought, man. And then you think, okay, on the road Thursday night. Then I looked at what went on over the course of the weekend. And it's just a lot of parity. I mean, look, you have KC at 4-0. You have some other 3-1 teams. Vegas gave them all they wanted. Who saw that coming other than Willie Colon? Jacksonville, yeah. Cleveland, Baltimore. Yeah, I know, that's your team. Like, Cleveland's kind of been my team to look out for. Your team's been Vegas, hasn't it, Willie?
0: Yeah, baby. They just playing a brand of football that I respect, and they allowed Kirk Cousins to be the adult in the room, and he's making damn good decisions with the football. And they got guys, right? They got guys who've been asleep, and now they're starting to wake up. You know, when you look at Brock Bowers, but they also got another tight end out of Notre Dame, a big giant, man. Michael Myers, man. He's good, man. Like, yep. You know, now they got this new receiver who I'm falling in love with, Cody White, coming off the bench, man. And the offensive line is playing better. They're actually playing up, you know, they're playing up, if you will. There's still more talent that needs to be had on that line, but they're playing up. And I just, you know, it's something when you watch a coach build an ecosystem, right? When you start to see the Clint Kubiaks, when you start seeing the Matt LaFleurs, and you start seeing, you know, some of these coaches who are now in new positions, they bring an organization alive. And it's just cool to see, especially if you're just a casual fan of football. Think about all the teams right now. You know, there's a couple of teams right now who are 0-4 that were playoff teams last year. Mm-hmm. You get what I'm saying? And now there's an emergence of some of these new teams who are starting, like, not that they're new, but they're like, they've been in the dumps for long enough. Now things are starting to come together. So it's just cool, man. Like, Todd Monken with the Browns, you're talking about LaFleur down in Arizona, you're talking about Clint Kubiak down in Vegas. Like, there's things happening, man. And even look at the Saints. Like, they're playing the Falcons tonight.
1: Yep.
0: Kellen Moore has that team playing at a high level. You know, that's taking some time, but they're not the team who they were last year, and now they got a big-time matchup in New Orleans against the Falcons. Even the Falcons are different. You know what I mean? Now that they have Michael Penix back, they look like a more competent and competitive outfit. So I think it's just good for the NFL when you start seeing the bottom feeders say, you know what, enough is enough. Let's just start climbing. And you know, and it also makes you question about the teams who've been in the middle of the pack and are on top for a while. Like, you know, they have to now find some reassurance and stay ahead. So it's good. The NFL's fun right now, even if your team is losing. It's fun to watch.
1: You know, I went through the weekend, and I feel better about the Steelers. Like, they're at the quarter pole. Yeah, we got, like I said, we have Kansas City at 4-0. We have five other AFC teams at 3-1. You know, the Browns, and you think, boy, that could be the Steelers atop the AFC North, the 2-0 record, a road win, a road conference win. Well, they're not. Buffalo's 3-1, Cleveland and Baltimore 3-1, Jacksonville, they look good. The Steelers will have them later on. They're 3-1. Las Vegas is 3-1. You mentioned the 0-4 teams, Miami, Houston.

0: Houston, Tennessee, and the Chargers. I think at least two of those teams nobody saw being 0-4. That would be Houston and the Chargers. And then, Max, New England, the Steelers, the Bengals, the Colts coming up this week. That makes that game important. Denver, who we'll see the day after Thanksgiving here in Pittsburgh. They're all 2-2. And you think, okay, take a breath. You're at the quarter pole, 2-2. Let's go. Start winning some football games. Let's see what you do over the next four games. It is just a reminder that the NFL is week to week. It's season to season, but it's also week to week. And, hey, man, strap it up and let's beat this Colts team and the world looks a little bit brighter.
1: Yeah. On to the next week. I mean, you're right in the middle of this competition, and I think that's the biggest thing. And you know, I was there in Buffalo yesterday. I was calling the Bills Patriots game, and you know, everybody had the New England Patriots dead to rights. Right? Yep. This team is a poser. It's a pretender. Man, Buffalo undefeated. Yeah, they got away with the scare, almost losing to the Chargers the week before, but they're just going to beat down New England. It didn't happen. Drake May sucks. Can't find a quarterback or can't find a wide receiver. He's bad. What is this team going to do? They lost Christian Gonzalez and Christian Barmore. Oh my God, the two best defenders. They punched Buffalo in the mouth in their own house and didn't wipe their feet before they walked in on the welcome mat.
2: Sure did.
1: And that just goes to show you that every single week, you don't know what's going to happen. You can predict. The Buffalo Bills were 7.5-point favorites in that game. Lost by 3. They couldn't move the football. Hey, you want to talk about Aaron Rodgers? What did Josh Allen do at the most important moment when they're down 3 points? Threw a flyer for an interception. He had more time than Aaron Rodgers did. Still had 2 timeouts. I mean, it was, hey, extra sauce. Extra saucy. Meatball extra marinara. Boom. So, even the greatest of quarterbacks have their moments. Even the greatest of teams can fall. So, that's where you have to take solace and say, you know what? Not that bad. Not that bad. First quarter of the season looks about like the first quarter of the season. But you have 3 other quarters you got to play. And this team has opportunities and games to get back in position, and you're not fully out of it. Would you rather be 2-2 or 0-4 or 1-3? You're at a good place, but you've just got to tweak it just that much more, and it doesn't take much. It takes willingness, backs against the wall, and you have to fight. You have to. When in doubt, you're looking for inspiration, look left and look right in the locker room. Look to your brothers. That's all you have, right? The answers to all your problems, as Wolf used to say, are in those four walls of the locker room. All the answers you need to find. So I don't feel bad. I watched Josh Allen look terrible yesterday. As much as everybody talked about how great he was and how great you know he is, and he is a great quarterback. But great quarterbacks can have bad days. You need the rest of your team to lean on. And for the Steelers, it's not that far away. It's just connecting it. They're just disjointed when the mood swings happen, when the ebbs and the flows happen, they're not on the same page. Capitalize on a turnover. Capitalize on good field position. Take advantage of backed up football. Don't be the guy that jumps off sides, right? Be the guy that's going to get your assignment, even though you might have to strain a little bit. It's all just little things, but little things lead to the difference between wins and losses.
0: Willie, safe travels, my friend.
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3: And the phone number to dial to get into the locker room is 412-919-1316. We are opening up the phone lines on Mondays throughout the course of the year, usually to get your reaction on what happened on Sunday. But, of course, we're talking about what happened on Thursday. And we've welcomed back Juan and Circus George. And now we have the guy who's the first caller this year. And that is Ricky from Georgia back with us in the locker room. Ricky, how you doing today, my friend?
4: I'm doing good, Mr. Brown. How y'all doing? What's up, Max?
5: Man, what's up, Ricky? How we doing, boss?
4: Man, we hanging, man. We hanging. Just dealing with stuff over here, man. And, yes, and good to hear from you, too, Max. Earlier, when I called in first time, you wasn't there. So, I want to talk to you and Willie at the same time.
5: Yeah, man. Don't worry. I'll be here. If it wasn't for planes, trains, and automobiles and me having to deal with flat tires and stuff, I will be here for many, many more to come. So yeah, but it was good to hear you get to meet Will.
4: Hey, I will say this, though, man, before I get on to what I was saying about RC, but I will say this, man, you should have a lot of sky miles right now the way you travel, man.
5: Mm-hmm. Yeah, don't worry. Hey, the kids know how to drain it because they have trips planned already for my miles. So it's like, now I just got to get there and get them done before they actually try and redeem them. So you absolutely right. I get them. But they gone just as quick. You know, that's what it is when you got kids.
4: They already tell them, mother. I get it.
5: Oh, yeah. They know how to spend your money better than you do.
4: Oh, man, that's great. That's great, man. But, yeah, man, hey, last week sucked. All the emotion up and down from between Wednesday and Thursday, yeah, that was emotional week. So I can only imagine how it was for the guys on the field, man, you know. I mean, we can point, we can do this and that, see what we can get better at. But honestly, man, I think it's more of a morale thing right now, maybe from the team. Like, we got to find somewhere we can hang our hat on a certain situation. Right now, I don't think we really have nothing to hang our hat on, because once we take two steps forward, it's like we take a couple steps back. And I don't know what it feels about defense. I think defense is good. I just hate that we lost Jordan in this sense. So now we got to build around that again. The offense, well, we know what the offense been a couple of years, so we still building on that, and it's there. So I don't, like me personally, Aaron Rodgers, he's great to me. He has got my respect more. He's been with us, and I don't think what he can do, good and bad. I just have a question about one thing when it comes to our offense. I don't know if they're going to fix this issue. Is the time management of the play call, especially on offense. It seems like we're kind of unsure about what's going to work in certain situations, especially situations of football. And I just think, me personally, between the quarterback and the coach, there's be more consistency to understand where we are. We shouldn't be going back and forth and losing time on that play call, especially when it's going down. Now you're making erratic play calling and making erratic throws, could call, lead to interception and stuff like that, or bad misassignments on the blocking when it comes to offensive line. They're going to create havoc either way. So I think we need to clean up the small thing, the finer thing that's part of our team. I think we can be a better – I just hate losing to Cleveland like that, especially on this short week that we had. We just beat Cincinnati. And I kind of seen that coming. But I didn't want it to happen. And so that's why my frustration with who did the scheduling, because that's a rough week for anybody, especially when a place that we never really win at, not that often anyway, you give us that type of week. And so I just feel like that right there played a lot into it, and we just going to overcome the fact is we can win there at the end of it, and it's just like, what did we do? So I think we're going to move forward and get this win against the Colts. I just hope the guys can get their taste out of their mouth, especially for a fan. I mean, a fan like myself, been a fan since the 90s.

0: And it's, so it's just a hard thing to digest when you see your team lose in that type of fashion. But, hey, that's all I'm going to say. And I wish the best for the rest of the next game. And it was good talking with y'all, man. I'm out here working. So, hey, I'll be listening to y'all. So, thank you for taking my call.
1: Ricky, thank you very much. Appreciate it. And, you know, the Maxer was a let's see, there was an injury. I think it was an injury. I don't think the Steelers were coming off of a timeout. I think there was an injury timeout, and the Steelers got called for a delay of game. This was in the fourth quarter. Now, they wound up scoring on the drive. Yet, those are the things that I think fans, you know, point to and say, how come we're not getting, where's the clean communication? That is something that Mike McCarthy has talked about. And I think he's acknowledged that there's been a time or two that he'd like it to be a little more efficient. I don't get the feeling that it's, you know, that it's one of the things keeping him up at night. But I do understand Ricky's point that, you know, when you use a timeout, and again, you use one in Cincinnati, and the next play was a touchdown. So is that a good use of a timeout in the first quarter of a game or not? I'll exchange a timeout for a touchdown. I got six timeouts a game. If I can give those to you for 42 points, I'll take it. That having been said, I do understand Ricky's point that you want to be able to be cleaner. You want to be able to ideally have those timeouts to use when you want to use them and not because the play clock is going down.
2: Yeah, to use them strategically and not out of desperation. Mm-hmm. I mean, it's what right. It ultimately comes down, right? You like to have the luxury of your timeouts, not the necessity of having to burn a timeout. And I think, you know, Ricky's right, and I think that's what comes down to simplification of the playbook. I think that's what comes down to, you know, cohesion during the week as you prep for the games to make sure that you're in a place where everybody feels comfortable. And I think for this week, they didn't really get that, right? You got two walkthrough days, essentially, and you're getting on a bus after a even more glorified walkthrough than the two previous walkthroughs that you had. And so, you know, when you have these Thursday night games, especially early in the year when you're a team that's still trying to figure yourselves out, that it's just tough. It was a recipe for disaster. Ricky kind of touched on it, you know, a place we haven't really had success in. We are 0-9 on Thursday nights against, now 0-10, on Thursday nights against divisional opponents. But yet, the NFL keeps scheduling them. Why? Because people love to see the Steelers not do well. Right? And it's an entertaining football. They know that we have a strong fan base that is going to be out there, that's going to be active. They are going to be consumers of the sport. That's why we get the Thursday night football. That's why we get the primetime games. But at the same time, it's a heck of a stressor to put us in those situations because you're coming off of a short week, a big emotional win. You had a division game already on Sunday, and we don't even get 7 days between divisional games. Like, that's BS. You know, when you think about it, everybody else played division games or played meaningful games on Sunday. You know, even when they went overseas to play a game, it wasn't a divisional game. And so I think that's something that, you know, Denver had to deal with this a year ago, when they had their first three games of the season were all divisional games, and one of them just happened to be, you know, an international game on top of that. So, you know, we can cry a river, but it seems like year in and year out, we always get the Thursday night football in Cleveland, right? We do not get the Thursday night football at home. Now, we will get Friday football against the Broncos on Black Friday, but that's at the end of November. Guess what you've had to do? You've had 2 months to figure out who your team is, almost 3 months, and then, okay, you can throw me off on a short week. But to do it this early and do back-to-back division games, zero favors were played, you know, in that situation. So when you talk about, hey, all the Steelers get – we do not get the benefit of the doubt. We just get straight doubt.
1: And I think that's part and parcel of being a team – that everybody wants to see. They're still the Steelers. They're still a big brand. They're still, you know, we were talking to when the Steelers played the Chiefs on Christmas Day a couple of years ago, talking to the Chiefs people. I believe they played, I think I had this right, every day of the week except Tuesday. I think they did. Yeah. Well, they might have even had a two.

0: Tuesday game. But I think they played every single day of the week except Tuesday. Well, that wreaks havoc with your schedule and your training. Why? Well, they're the defending Super Bowl champions. They got Patrick Mahomes. And when people sit down on Christmas Day or Thanksgiving, of course, they have their traditional people on Thanksgiving. But you sit down on a Thursday night, you sit down on Christmas Day, you sit down on a Sunday, you flex the game to a Saturday, Monday night. Who do you want to see? You want to see the Kansas City Chiefs, and you want to see the Pittsburgh Steelers, and that's part and parcel of being a top team and a top brand, is that you're going to get some games that are not ideal, Max, from a scheduling perspective.
1: Oh, absolutely, and I think that's what you have to deal with when you're a popular team, and the Steelers are definitely one of those teams. You deal with inconvenience for recovery. Yeah. You deal with inconvenience of performance, and yet you're still expected to perform.
0: That's right.
1: It would be nice to get a couple of home games in there and not always be the traveling road show, or as Circus George would say, be like the Flying Melindas, right? The big top travels everywhere. Sometimes you just want to have a brick and mortar location. Come to Sarasota to watch us. We don't want to have to come to Des Moines, Iowa for a show every time. So I think that's just kind of how it has to be. But I mean, once again, at the end of the day, this is a performance-based business. It's a business based on wins and losses. And the beauty of that is you know where you stand at the end of it, right? There's no speculation. There's no guessing. It's you won or you lost at the end of the
0: day.
1: One of the greatest truths in life, right, when you play these games. And, yes, every once in a while there is a tie. I know there's going to be somebody that's going to come out and say, but there's a tie. For a majority of them, there's not ties. Like, not that many ties happen, okay? So it's usually a win and loss. And I think that's kind of where we're at. And, listen, the Cleveland Browns were better prepared than we were for the short week. And they had to travel as well the week before, but they were at home. So you got that extra night of recovery, which is nice. And I know, Mike McCarthy was like, well, we're this close. It's only a two-hour drive. Why do we have to go and stay in their city?
0: Yeah.
1: Why can't we stay in our house? It's a night game.
0: Yep.
1: Just drive over, 2 p.m., 1 p.m.? But the 19-hour rule is a 19-hour rule. You must be in there. And it's probably to protect coaches from trying to overly do that, because then they say, what's the difference between a bus ride and a flight? If I'm a two-hour flight away, why can't I do the two-hour flight? So
0: rules are the rules.
1: Muddying the waters.
0: Yeah.
1: Rules are rules. It's what separate us from the animals, right? So we've got to live by them.
0: Hey, stick around. We have more to come. We're going to look at the AFC and what's going on around the rest of the conference. And, of course, your phone calls should you want to get them in. As we mentioned, the phone number is 412-919-1316. When we continue in the locker room here on the Steelers Audio Network.
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12: All right, back inside the locker room here. It's the final segment on a Monday here, and well, the bell lap wouldn't be the bell lap unless we had a royal entrance. That is correct, and make me chuckle every time I hear it. It gives me like Monty Python vibes. It, Rob talked about some medieval Italian castle that he visited, and I guess there was like some Florentine football horse match or whatever it was.
13: Siena.
12: That, he saw.
14: Siena, Italy.
12: Okay.
14: Good memories.
12: Okay, Siena, Italy.
14: Yeah.
12: Yeah.
13: Yeah. Good memory.

0: So, and I'm going to turn this back into the bell lap of the lunch hour. I know it's the late lunch hour there on the East Coast, but for me, it's early lunch hour, Rob.
1: There we go.
0: It's a little food topic. We're going a little foodie here. A little foodie here.

0: carrots and turnips in it, right?
1: Okay.
0: I'm gonna take that. I'm gonna saute it. I'm gonna get it all good. I got some diced onions.
1: Okay.
0: So pre-cut because I'm lazy. Pre-cut.
1: That's okay.
0: Well, spicy chicken broth there.
1: Spicy and chicken broth.
0: Yeah, Swanson's makes a spicy.
1: I did not know that.
0: It's gonna be good. So now I don't have to add as much cayenne, right?
1: True.
0: I'm gonna make collard greens, and instead of like smoked turkey wings or ham hocks or ham, I'm using Trader Joe's rotisserie chicken. It's a shredded rotisserie chicken that they do now. I'm in love with it.
1: Okay,
0: it's for my chicken soup, everything, right? So I'm now going to do that for my lunch today. It's going to take about an hour and a half to 2 hours. You know, you got to let the greens break down and get that good collard green juice. But yeah, that's what I'm going to do today. So I'm excited to have a fit of imagination. So I'm going to see if this actually works or not.
1: I'm trying to remember if I had ever had greens and beans prior to coming to Pittsburgh. Mm. My two favorite Italian restaurants in the Berg, Serafino's, Legends in the North Shore, make fabulous greens and beans. I like them with a little bit of sausage in there. So if you go, I thought that's where you were going with the spice, because it's spicy. I thought that's where you're going. A little greens and beans, throw some cannellini beans in there, chop up a little, you know, some sausage rings, you know, toss them in there. Hopefully hot sausage as opposed to sweet sausage. My mouth is watering. I can barely speak right now because my mouth saliva is accumulating in my mouth.
0: Are you calling the people at Serafino's to get a to go order?
1: Well, hopefully we'll be there. Hopefully we'll be there again this year. So enjoy your repast, my friend. By the way, as we wander back to the world of football, reports that Marte Mapu, who'd been with New England, has been signed to the Steelers practice squad, a linebacker, trying to get some linebacker depth on the roster. We told you earlier about the reports that Sean Murphy Bunting, cornerback with Tampa Bay, 29-year-old, had been signed off Tampa Bay's roster, had been a starter, missed all of last year with an ACL injury. So he is signed to the active roster, which you have to do when you sign somebody off the practice squad. So just a couple of bits of injury news to get to. You know, as we go around the AFC, and we're going to have to make this relatively quick, Max, and we just take a look at the standings. Buffalo in first at 3-1. New England, it almost felt, I wouldn't say they saved their season yet, but boy, it was darn close. Maybe they saved their season from a morale standpoint. Hey, we've suffered some losses, but we are pretty good. I mean, look at their resume now. And they've beaten the Steelers, who were, you know, a division champ a year ago. And Buffalo, on the road in Buffalo, who we know is obviously a top team. So that's a big win for them. Buffalo at 3-1, New England at 2-2. And then the Jets, you know, I think they're, you look at the score and it doesn't look that far away, but the Bears knelt down at the end of the game. The Bears ran, the play discrepancy was amazing, and something that I'm not sure, you know, I don't always look at this statistic, but I can't think of one that would be this lopsided. 89 plays run by the Bears. 89 plays. They knelt down after a 17-play drive at the end of the game. 89-32. 32 plays for the Jets. That's Tyler Bagent at quarterback. That's a beat down that the Bears put on the Jets, even though the score was closer than that.
0: Yeah. Well, and I'll say this. The Jets broke the drought. They got an interception.
1: Yeah, they got a pick.
0: And who did it? Who did it? Minka Fitzpatrick.
1: Oh, that's right. Yeah, Minka got it. That's right. Led a team. He had like 16 tackles or something. They were out there all day.
0: Yeah.
1: So exactly. I think that division.
0: Well, you have 89 plays, 16 tackles. That's a small consolation.
1: That's about what we expected, though, right? Buffalo and New England, the two teams competing for it. Jets trying to transition to a team that's a little bit tougher out. They're not there yet, but they're a little bit tougher team. Miami at 0-4. As we look at the AFC South, Jacksonville, they look really good to me, Max. Impressive win over the Bengals. They're 3-1. The Colts are 2-2. They're the Colts under Shane Steichen. I think they've been 8-9 or 9-8 every single year. And we'll see them.

0: again, of course, we'll have much more on them coming up as we get you ready. But, you know, one of the most, I think, maybe the most surprising team to me in all the NFL, and it's not a good surprise, is the 0-4 Houston Texans. I'm shocked that they're 0-4.
1: I am too, and they went and they spent a fortune on that offensive line to protect C.J. Stroud, but they kind of forgot about the weapons around C.J. Stroud that they also needed to keep add some depth to, and it's just a thinning team. You think with that defense, I mean, what we saw at the end of the year last year, right, with that Texans defense, you just thought, you know, defense is going to carry us, and offense is not going to lose it for us, and teams have been going down there and having success against that defense, had an offseason to really pick that defense apart and figure out what to do against them to neutralize their effectiveness. And then offensively, it hasn't looked any better. Hasn't looked any better from the past. So for the Houston Texans, yeah, it's soul-searching time for DeMeco Ryans and company to figure out who are they going to be, because it's not good. I mean, you go to 0-5, and you might as well just go ahead and start burning the ships at that point.
0: 0-4 with 109 points allowed. That is the most points allowed in the AFC. Most points allowed. Yeah. And Tennessee at 0-4. I have to say, I've mentioned it several times now, and it's easier to say now that they're – but Max knows I said them at the beginning of the season. I thought the Browns are going to be much improved. At the end of last year, leading up to the Super Bowl, we started talking about the teams that we thought could make big leaps forward this year. Tennessee was one of those teams for me. They're also 0-4. I'm surprised by that, in part just because I thought they were going to make a big step forward. They've scored 55 points. 55 points in four games, Max.
1: Yeesh. Yeah, it's been tough. Well, and you think about a year ago, right? They had about three or four games that were 7 points or less losses at the end of games. So you said, man, if you could just flip those couple of games, this is a team that can win 7-8 games and be a contender in their division. And like you said, it's been a complete reversion. Like, they have just reverted back to even before Cam Ward got there.
0: Yep.
1: And you're just looking around, where's the talent? Robert Saleh has to be scratching his head. Like, I took this job thinking there was some possibilities, but then he looks around and realizes, man, the cupboard was pretty bare when I took this job, and it hasn't gotten that much better. So there has to be some type of cultural shift that has to go on there in Tennessee, or else they will continue to be one of those teams drafting in the top three every year.
0: Yeah, and if Robert Saleh doesn't turn that around, his head coaching opportunities are going to be slim moving forward, because he obviously didn't have a great time in there. Yeah, not a great record with the Jets. Yeah. Those are two surprising teams to me. The rest of it, Jacksonville being good and Indianapolis being solid, doesn't surprise me. AFC West, this has, I think, three surprise teams for me. Well, actually, all four. I'm surprised the Chiefs are 4-0. I'm surprised Vegas is 3-1. I'm surprised Denver's not 2-2, or is 2-2 and not 3-1. And I'm surprised the Chargers are 0-4. There we go. I'm calling it my most surprising division in football. I would have picked none of those records.
1: I would have flipped a majority of those, right? Because I thought the Chiefs are dead and gone.
0: Yep.
1: And what are the Raiders going to be with Kirk Cousins and Fernando Mendoza? When is he going to start? I still ask that question, but I don't say it with consternation. I say it with enthusiasm. When is he going to start? Because right now, Kirk Cousins looks reinvigorated.
0: Yes.
1: And that team's playing at a high level. And then the Denver Broncos, that's your reigning AFC West champs, went to the AFC Championship game, and they're mediocre.
0: Yep.
1: You know, there's been no growth from Bo Nix so far. And then the Chargers, everybody had them picked to win the preseason. They were the AFC West champs in waiting, and Justin Herbert is still a shell of himself. He did look decent against the Bills, even though they lost. But once again, interceptions, turnovers. Like, this team just doesn't have anything to hang their hat on, and it's very surprising.
0: I would say this about Denver real quick. I mean, they lost to Kansas City, got worked in week one in Kansas City. They beat Jacksonville. They beat the Rams. They lost to San Francisco. Schedule doesn't get a whole lot easier. They're at the Chargers. They've got Seattle. They're at Arizona. They're at Kansas City. They're at Carolina. But they're 2-2. Hey, man, we have just had a brutal schedule. So there you have it. We thank you for calling in today.
1: Worst to first.
0: 412-919-1316. Those are our numbers on Mondays.

0: throughout the course of the season. Our thanks to Justin Miller. For Willie Colon, for Max Starks, I'm Rob King. 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
0: That'll do it. Deshaun Watson gets the snap, gets the kneel down. And that's the end of the game with the final score. The Browns 27, the Steelers 24.
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2: The Pittsburgh Steelers are 2-2 after four games, but who are they? The offense looked good against Atlanta, not so much against New England. They exploded against the Bengals, and then they had some inconsistencies, that's for sure, last Thursday night in Cleveland. The defense did very well at the early part of the season, but they struggled last Thursday night, and now some major injuries could be some setbacks for that unit. We'll get into that and a lot more. Double B, how are you? Welcome back. Thursday night seems like ages ago.
3: It does, Ed. We got to turn the page. I'm doing well. How are you?
2: I'm doing awesome, my friend. We got the Colts around the corner as we go throughout the week. We will talk about the Indianapolis Colts, who are coming off a big win overseas yesterday. I don't know if it's big, though. We'll dive into it. If you watched any of that game or looked at the numbers, they beat a Commanders team that was limping overseas.
3: Yeah, that was, it was a treat to have morning football, though, on a Sunday.
2: And absolutely.
3: It reminded me that we'll be doing that same thing less than 3 weeks from now in Paris, where, I'll be there, so it'll be afternoon in France. But for all of you back here domestically, it'll be early in the morning. It'll be 9:30 when the Steelers kick off against the New Orleans Saints.
2: You're going to have to start thinking about what you want to do while you're over there. I mean, I'm guessing it's more like a business trip, right?
3: Yeah, there'll be a lot of work stuff going on. I've been to Paris, so that's nice. I've done a lot of the touristy things, so I'm kind of playing with house money that way. But it'll be fun. We got to take it one game at a time, though. Steelers got to bring the Colts in here on Sunday. Daniel Jones, they've had a lot of success against him. Revenge game, if you will, for Michael Pittman Jr., although I don't think he really left Indy on bad terms or anything. But there's always that motivation to play well against a team that moved on from you via trade. And yeah, it was another entertaining weekend, honestly, in the NFL. You think back to some of these results that were head scratchers. You could say the Steelers losing to the Browns was one of them, but how about the Patriots going into Buffalo?
2: That's a bit of a surprise. Yeah.
3: Their first loss. The Jaguars going into Cincy, sending the Bengals to 2-2. Even the Cowboys, I think, going and sending the Texans to 0-4 was a bit surprising to me. A lot of road teams won this week. The Rams won in Philly. If you think the sky's falling in Pittsburgh, go spend any amount of time around an Eagles fan. That's kind of what they do out there. But Bucks still searching for their first win. They fell to 0-4 after losing to the Packers. And the Chiefs and the Raiders in the battle of the unbeatens. Chiefs come out on top. Oh, and the Chargers are 0-4. So I'd say this much from an AFC perspective, Ed. You look at the standings right now, and it's early. Not even a quarter of the season gone. But some of the teams that we thought were going to be forces to be reckoned with, they're basically out of the picture already. I mean, you never say never, but the Texans and the Chargers over through the first four games.
2: They have not looked good for four games either.
3: No, it's going to be very, very difficult for them to battle back.
2: Yep, I'm with you there. Double B and I are getting you all set for the Mike McCarthy press conference coming up here today at 3 o'clock with Wes Euler and Jerry Dulac live from the South Side. But before that, we're diving into the Steelers' really first four games of the season, 2-2, mixed bag, as we said, a roller coaster of a ride, Brian, up and down. There's been some good, there's been some bad, there's been a bit of ugly. One part of that ugly is this defense right now, because there's two players potentially, and we'll find out today coming up here at 3 o'clock when Mike McCarthy addresses, I'm sure, Derek Harmon and Jamel Dean, but two important pieces of this defense that potentially, again, we'll find out today, could be sidelined for the next couple games.
3: I think the pass defense has absolutely been a concern to this point in the season, not solely because of Joey Porter Jr. and how things went off the rails there, but also personally, the players that I envision stepping into his place would be playing a little bit better right now and giving you a little bit more peace of mind. And you know, I think with somebody like Dean, hey, it's injury related. What are you going to do? But you knew when you signed him, he had some injury concerns.

0: concerns. With Dalen Everett, I think he's going to get better over time. And then Asante Samuel Jr., I think he's at a little bit of a crossroads. Do you bounce back from a couple of, I would say, performances that were below the line? Or is it going to be a situation where, hey, maybe you need to go out there and see what Brandon Echols can do at corner? Or, you know, I don't think that Jalen Ramsey would bump back out there. But if Deshaun Elliott comes back, and I think he's coming back soon, then, you know, you will have a trickle-down effect there from the safety spot. But, yeah, I mean, it's injuries are they're going to happen. That's why you need to rely on your depth. And we'll see where the Steelers go on that front. But, yeah, it was concerning to see that play out the way that it did against a Browns team that we know has some pieces, but I didn't think they were quite matured enough to do what they did against the Steelers throughout a lot of that game and certainly at the end, Ed.
1: I'm also anxious to hear what Coach McCarthy has to say about Deshaun Elliott that you just mentioned starting the season on the IR. If you can get Elliott back, you know, alongside Jaquan Brisker, that now makes this whole situation in the secondary, if indeed Jamel Dean is out, more, you can move some of these puzzle pieces together, Double B. And I'm with you on Dalen Everett, by the way. But, you know, whether you're talking Maxi Onuachor on the offensive line or Dalen Everett in this secondary, they're rookies, and there's going to be a learning curve in their first season. Good news is they're getting valuable NFL first-team experience, but you're going to have to deal with some of those learning curves. We saw one with Everett. He was in one-on-one coverage last Thursday night, thought he had safety help. There was miscommunication. Next thing you know, Denzel Boston picks up, 40, 50, 60-some yards because of that mishap. But overall, I think Everett will eventually get there. They hope he will, especially with Joey Porter Jr. now moving on to the Dallas Cowboys. But yeah, Asante Samuel Jr., you know, Danico Slaughter also got elevated, though I don't think he played last Thursday night, did he?
0: Limited. They haven't used him on defense yet. I mean, obviously, he's one of those guys who's knocking on the door for depth right now. He's just playing special teams. Pretty much the same for Echols, actually, to this point in the season. But if you remember, he was dinged up during camp, and then he had he was in concussion protocol just before this past game. So, I mean, I think they'll look into some of these options eventually if it comes to that. But for right now, I mean, Dalen Everett, yeah, he's learning on the job and looks like he's going to continue to do so. It is nice a little bit to have the Band-Aid fully ripped off with the Joey Porter Jr. situation.
1: Move on.
0: Yeah,
1: right?
0: It's just, I agree. It's unfortunate that it played out the way that it did, but now it's firmly in the rear view and there's no hypotheticals if, when this player returns. You know what you've got now in-house. That doesn't preclude that Omar Khan could go out and search for a potential trade. That's just part of doing business this time of year, and the deadline usually spurs action on those things. But yeah, there's still options in-house, and you know, I don't want to call this a get right game, but with Michael Pittman Jr. gone, the player who was supposed to step in for him and be the number one for the Colts was Alec Pierce. He's on injured reserve. The Colts receivers yesterday in London were Ashton Doolin and Laquan Treadwell. Josh Downs has always been a piece of the puzzle for them, but it's not T. Higgins and Jamar Chase that you're going to be defending out there Sunday.
1: Oh, this is a get-right game. I'll go ahead and say it. I'll say it for you, Double B, because, you know, you look at their next four games, and again, we don't want to look ahead ever, but I take the NFL schedule, and I think a lot of coaches do as well, by fourths, right? And you got that extra game, number 17, I know. But the next four, you got the Colts at home, at Tampa, at New Orleans, and then the Browns rematch. Then you have the bye week, and then you have November 15th in Cincinnati. So between now, Monday, October 5th, and November 15th in Cincinnati, you have a month and, 10 days. And you could go two different directions in these next four games. I think, and you and I talked about it on Friday here on the show, you got to go 3-1 in these next four, and you got to win the games that you need to win. And an Indianapolis Colts team coming in here Sunday is a game that you need to win. I don't want to say you should win. Nothing, as we've learned through the first 4 weeks of the NFL schedule, nothing is for certain in this league. But you have an opportunity in front of you on your home turf where you've played, you know, two wins. You've won two at home. You've lost two on the road. So you got to beat the Colts on Sunday. It is a get-right game. But they're going to have to juggle some injuries. And it is Derek Harmon on that defensive line. And you face Jonathan Taylor, very good running attack in the Colts, maybe, most likely, without Harmon.
0: We'll hear from Mike McCarthy at the top of the hour, of course, Ed. But it goes without saying you're going to need to bring up another defensive lineman, maybe two, on Sunday against the Colts, assuming Derek Harmon is out. So I would think first in line would probably be Gabriel Rubio. He's just more of the body type that Harmon is.
1: Rookie from Notre Dame.
0: And we'll see. Yeah, sixth round pick. And who had a really nice camp. Obviously, he made the 53 when a lot of people We're counting him out, and Frank.

0: basically asking who on draft night when they took him, or draft day, I should say, day three of the draft. Kevin Jobity Jr., though, is waiting in the wings, too, and showed a lot of that pass-rushing juice in the preseason, which is how he made the team as well. Neither one of them have been active yet to this point, but we knew all it would take is for one of these D linemen to go down, and you're going to need to look into one or both to play some snaps probably and get a helmet on Sunday. Like I said, I think Rubio, you know, he's the bigger body. We know what Harmon does against the run. We know that Jonathan Taylor is the engine that drives that Colts offense. So I would think that Rubio would be the one to suit up. But, I mean, depending on who else is going to miss this game, I mean, you might even have both of them in helmet. And obviously there's always the option for practice squad elevations as well.
1: I think you bring up a good point about both of them potentially being elevated, right? Derek Harmon, if he's out, you know, Keanu Benton, I would think, would slide over back over there, right? You have Black now at the defensive tackle spot, so they put Keanu Benton out. He was rotating in with Derek Harmon, Cam Hayward. And again, they don't go three down linemen all the time either, Brian.
0: Right. Very rarely.
1: So, you know, you don't necessarily have to have this type of conversation. But Sebastian Joseph Day has been a nice, you know, piece that's come into this game. I mean, he was part of that big play against the Bengals a couple weeks ago. Last week when we were sitting here talking about Derek Harmon making that big play. So Joseph Day has played well. But yeah, I'm with you. I think Rubio and Jobity both potentially come into play here while Derek Harmon is out.
0: Yeah, and that's going to be, you know, it's unfortunate because it looked like Harmon was really rounding into form. You know, we heard about him from Patrick Graham last week when the coordinators chatted with us. We're going to, you know, hear from them again later today. I'm sure we'll play some of that sound on the show tomorrow, Ed. Yep. But Harmon was messing plays up against the Bengals and the Patriots. He was wrecking games, obviously, like he did at the end of that one, you know, sacking Joe Burrow and getting that one under his belt and contributing to that win the way that he did. So the injury comes at an inopportune time for him, clearly. But when you get down to it, you know, we thought there was going to be depth on this D-line. So let's not act like we didn't say that going into the season. Yep. And, you know, maybe that means Sebastian Joseph Day a little bit more on his plate. Y.A. Black, I know he's more of a run stuffer, but this is a week for that. Both those guys were out there on that 28-yard touchdown run by Jaleel McLaughlin in Cleveland. So, you know, watch that film, correct what needs to be corrected, and I'm not saying it was all on them by any means. There were missed tackles. There were missed opportunities at every level of the defense that play.
1: Yeah.
0: But it starts up front. You know, any time that a guy gets a seam like that, defensive lineman probably could have done a little bit more, and who knows what Patrick Graham will see and want to correct, just as far as, like you said, the structure of the defense with the whether you're playing 3-4 or whatever you want to call the three outside linebacker package. We've thought of him as an adaptable and flexible DC from the beginning. You're 2-2 now. You've given up 27 points in back-to-back weeks. Now it's time to adapt.
1: Missed tackling crushed this team last Thursday night, and the middle linebackers with Patrick Queen and Peyton Wilson had a lot to do with that when you look back at a lot of those missed tackles happening in the middle. But again, they have 10 days now leading up to this Sunday from last Thursday to get this right, Double B. And I said it last week on the show, that's some areas that they can correct through practice this week, and tackling is a big, big part of this. So regardless of who's out, whether it's Harmon, you know, we're talking Jamel Dean. By the way, Jalen Ramsey playing with a broken wrist right now, so he's also banged up, but he played through that Thursday night. Hopefully he'll be able to continue to do that this upcoming week against the Colts too. But again, throw all that to the side. You have to tackle better against the Colts, and going forward, you got to get that piece of this defense right.
0: You do, and you know, hopefully they'll get Deshaun Elliott back. We'll also see what Mike McCarthy has to say about that, if anything, but he's eligible now to return, and that, you know, it's time. It'd be a great time to get him back on the back end.
1: And Jaquan Brisker and Deshaun Elliott at both safety spots. Now you have some options with Jalen Ramsey. You know, he's been playing a lot of nickel corner, but if Jamel Dean is indeed out, maybe you pair him with Asante Samuel Jr. back at the corner spot. Everett, the rookie spot, Brandon Echols. That's one good thing, and you mentioned the defensive lineman too, Double B, that they have some good options, some good quality, solid options in the secondary and the defensive line. Last year, when Derek Harmon started the season on the IR, they struggled to stop the run. When he was back in the lineup later in the season, they got better against the run. This year, with Harmon being out, I'm anxious to see if some of these depth pieces that we just talked about, Rubio, Jobity, Sebastian Joseph Day getting an increased workload. We know what Keanu Benton can do, if they can wave that storm a bit better this time around.
0: Sebastian Joseph Day has some flexibility to his game.

0: team. I think he can kind of slot into whatever role you need him to play on the defensive line, and that could come in handy as soon as Sunday.
1: That's the Steelers' defense. How about the offense? What do they need to correct? We'll take a look at that whenever we come back. We're getting you ready for the Mike McCarthy press conference, 3 o'clock today, with Wes Shuler and Jerry Dulac live from the South Side. He's Bacco. I'm Troop. It's the Steelers Report here on Steelers Nation Radio, part of the Steelers Audio Network.
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0: Hi, Western Pennsylvania. This is Edgar Snyder. I want to thank you for over 40 years of trusting my law firm. During those years, we've helped thousands of people just like you, our neighbors. We're here for you. We're here for our community. We're here for our region. If you've been seriously hurt in an accident, you need to talk to a lawyer, even if it's not us. If you do call us, know that you'll have the firm with over 40 years of experience fighting to get the money you deserve. And of course, there's never a fee unless we get money for you.
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2: You know, we were talking about the Pitt Panthers on the show last week, Double B. Your Pitt Panthers, I'm a Pitt Panther fan too, as we know, but you actually went to Pitt. Huge win at Virginia Tech Friday night, an exciting one as well.
3: Yes, it was. I really wanted that one. I mean, going into it, because both teams were undefeated and it's on the road, James Franklin factor. But just the way that that game played out too, with a horrible start, and came back, and then it was nip and tuck down the stretch. I did want that game bad, and I'm glad they won it, albeit with some controversy on the missed field goal and with some, you know, a Pyrrhic victory in the sense that starting quarterback Mason Heinschel went down with the knee injury and he's out for the season.
2: That's tough. That's a tough one because he's been very, very good last year and the start of this year. What did you think about the field goal? Good or not good?
3: I mean, I know that Virginia Tech kicker is a good kicker. He was kicking at home. He's probably drilled countless kicks there. They put it on the right hash for him. It wasn't far, very manageable, makeable distance. I thought it looked good as it was going through, and I breathed a sigh of relief when they said no good. And, you know, now the fallout from it. And, hey, there's plenty of angles that can make you see whatever you want to see. I guess
2: that's right.
3: To be honest, like, the biggest takeaway I have is at any level of football, let's just have a better maybe mechanism for determining whether it was good or not. I don't know if that's like a chip or a laser across the top or an extra ref station behind, but that was about as close a shave as it gets, and I'm glad it fell Pitt's way.
2: I think you hit the nail on the head there when you said about the technology part. You know, in today's college, pro, or wherever you want to land it, when we can take a instant replay and determine a centimeter, whether it's a first down or not, you can't determine the field goal. But good news for Pitt, they get the win, and they're now ranked number 25.
3: I just look at it as, yes, they are. They listened to Pat Narduzzi's
2: that's right, he told the voters.
3: Rant after the game on the field. But no, I mean, I just look at it as if that would have happened to Chris Boswell or any Pitt kickers over the years, we probably would have felt like, hey, you can't kick the ball. Did he kick it too high? That's like, there shouldn't be a penalty for kicking a ball too high.
2: No.
3: On a field goal or an extra point. But hey, on the flip side, the pro Pitt side, if the VT kicker just pipes it through the middle, then this isn't even a conversation.
2: Yeah,
3: no debate.
2: No debate. And you know what? They should be ranked 25th. They are undefeated on the season.
3: But now Bill Belichick and UNC come to town on Saturday for a noon kickoff. And I hate to say it, but he's won a lot of games in that stadium as a head coach.
2: You know, I wasn't even thinking about that, yeah. But you're exactly right. Okay, well,
3: And they turned the radios off in unison.
2: That's right. Anytime you bring up Bill Belichick winning games in Pittsburgh, whether it's now with the North Carolina Tar Heels, this will be his first game, though, here as the Tar Heels head coach, right? He hasn't come here yet. They went there.
3: I mean, it would have had to have been last year, and I honestly don't recall where that game was.
2: Pittsburgh Steelers, 2-2 on the season.
3: I think Steelers fans should go and heckle them. Even if you don't have a Pitt allegiance, just get a ticket, sit in the lower bowl, yell at Bill Belichick for all those old wounds.
2: Hey, don't threaten them with a good time. Yeah. That's for sure. Steelers 2-2, Colts 2-2, week 5 ahead of us this upcoming Sunday at Acushore Stadium. We were talking about the Steelers' defensive struggles. More importantly, the health part of that before we went to break. On the offensive side of things, Double B, you know, I was thinking about it on the drive-in this morning. You know, you look at the Atlanta game, mixed bag offensively. New England, not very good. Mm-hmm. Bengals game, great, really. You know, they clicked the running game. Rodgers had a good game. And really, against Cleveland, it started out well with the early touchdown. If you take the second and third quarter away and just look at the fourth quarter in which they came back, offense ramping up. If you look at that Bengals game and the end of the Browns game, and look, if they go on to win that game, let's say, you know, they go to overtime, Boz hits the game winner, right? And now this is a 3-1 conversation, and you're looking at back-to-back weeks in which Jaylen Warren performed very well on the ground, and Aaron Rodgers, you know, he almost threw for 300 yards against the Browns, 299, and he has 799 for the first four games.
3: Yeah, there was some good there,

0: especially the way they got it working down the stretch. And as far as like what meat is still on the bone, I mean, I think that one of the surprises for me to this point in the season, Ed, is the lack of Jeremy Bernard's involvement in the offense. And I think he can get more involved. I mean, we saw him kind of poke his head up against the Patriots. There wasn't much working on offense that day in Foxborough, but I thought that Bernard was just scratching the surface of what he can do. And I know it's tough for a rookie, especially a rookie playing with Aaron Rodgers, who has DK Metcalf, Michael Pittman Jr., and Roman Wilson ahead of him on the depth chart. And oh, by the way, Pat Freiermuth and Darnell Washington are the tight end combination for this offense too. And oh, by the way, no one's ever sad to see Jaylen Warren get a little leak out swing pass and make guys miss. But I think Bernard still can help. I think he can be that possession guy over the middle. I think as he grows into his role, that's another potential weapon that you've got on this offense. And through the first four games, haven't seen a lot from him, but I think you can see more. And I'll be curious if this offense can integrate him more coming off of this little mini bye week now out of the Browns game.
1: And they have definitely shown signs, Jeremy Bernard and also Roman Wilson. Look, he was the leading receiver after the first three games for that team. I don't know if that's a good thing or bad thing, but that bar for Roman Wilson wasn't set really high going into this season. Double B, and you know, I know he had the missed reception, yeah, went off his fingertips against the Bengals. It was an interception. Week one against Atlanta, he had an opportunity in the end zone to catch that long pass. Didn't
0: that
1: come down
0: like
1: with
0: a
1: it.
0: Long time ago.
1: Boy, doesn't it? But, you know, he has also shown some positive signs that he could be that dude that they need him to be as that number three or number four wide receiver. DK Metcalf heated up at the end of the game. Aaron Rodgers has been spreading the football around. Eight different receivers, including tight ends, caught a pass against the Browns, and nine the previous week against the Bengals.
0: He's going to throw to the open guy. He's been saying that from the beginning. That's his MO as a quarterback. And certainly, I think toward the end of that game in Cleveland, you know, what's the phrase? The squeaky, well, DK Metcalf wasn't squeaking, you know, verbally, but we all know that he needed some more looks his way, and the squeaky wheel got the grease, and it worked out to the tune of five catches for 115 yards. And that's one of those games where if they had more time, feels like DK Metcalf could have taken over. It just kind of ran out of time in the fourth quarter. How about this, Ed? We haven't gone down this, imaginary theater or whatever, but just think if that game goes to overtime. I think I like the Steelers' chances with what they started doing offensively. Now, don't get me wrong, the defense, well, I guess if you do the whole butterfly effect thing here and live in an alternate reality, the defense would have gotten a stop on that last drive, and therefore we probably would have felt better about the defense going into overtime. So, yeah, I guess my point holds up. Had they managed to get to the extra frame, regardless of who started with the ball, sure seemed like Aaron Rodgers and company were putting things together. You know, obviously we would have liked to see one more catch for DK Metcalf on that last final snap with 10 seconds left. We mentioned it last week, and I was going back and forth with a listener on Twitter that they were right. I mean, I think there was a timeout left for the Steelers, and they had a chance to just get one down there, and maybe Chris Boswell's lining up for a 50 or even 60 something yard field goal, but we'll never know. And you know, we'll see if Mike McCarthy or Brian Angelico addresses that later today.
1: It's funny you mentioned the field goal there at the end with that timeout. I actually was thinking about that over the weekend, watching back a bit of that game. A bit. I didn't watch a lot of that game back. Yeah. I didn't want to watch a lot of that back. But the fourth quarter was good. I mean, they scored two touchdowns on their final three drives. I don't count the interception at the end that Rodgers threw as anything. But they got the ball moving there late. There was a lot more positives and negatives. It was just that second and third quarter that buried them offensively and defensively Thursday night. But, you know, Jaylen Warren in his last two games, Brian, has been fabulous. 17 mm-hmm. carries, 127 yards against the Bengals. 17 carries, 93 yards against the Browns on Thursday night. That's 34 total carries, 220 yards on the ground in two games. Receiving-wise, three catches for 49 yards against the Bengals, three for 33 against the Browns. That's another six receptions, for 82 yards in the air. That's 302 total offensive yards in two games. That's not good. That's not great. That's fabulous from Jaylen Warren.
0: It's elite right now across the NFL, and it's actually number one in the category of yards per touch for players who have more than 15 touches. So take out your third string running backs who maybe have gotten two carries and

0: The guy for the Browns, McLaughlin, had, I think he has two touches this year. Obviously, one of them went for a 28-yard touchdown. We don't need to go through that again.
1: I roll my eyes when you say that.
0: But my point is, you know, Jalen Warren's got 68 touches on the season. Yeah. He's averaging 6.6 yards every time he has the ball in his hands. Second is Kenneth Walker, the third for the Chiefs, 99 touches with 6.3. Well, actually, so guys who have 20 or more touches on the season, Warren's still first and Walker's second. Then you get to Kyren Williams from the Rams, who's kind of a similar player. And this is running backs only, not receivers. You know, yards per reception are always going to boost those numbers up for those guys.
1: Right.
0: But running backs right now, Jalen Warren is, he's alone at the top in that stat category. And we've always known that he was a great kind of curveball or change up to the Najee Harris fastball, if you will. Jalen Warren is the fastball now. I mean, he is the one who is running between the tackles, who's doing it out of the backfield. He's been a workhorse featured back. You hope he can keep it up, but, you know, throw the stature out the window, throw the draft status out the window. I mean, he's just been so dynamic through four games. Obviously, you need to see it over the course of a season to vault him into the territory of some of the guys that I just mentioned, you know, let alone, you know, Bijan Robinson, who's there at just shy of 6 yards per touch, or a James Cook or something, you know, Jahmyr Gibbs or somebody like that. But Jalen Warren is just the numbers don't lie with him. And also, I mean, I'm sure you could probably say this about a lot of these dudes if you comb through the box score, but 87-yarder wiped off the board a couple weeks ago against the Bengals.
1: That's right.
0: That average would be way higher, Ed.
1: That's right. I forgot about that big run that got called back on the hold against the Bengals. Warren has been great. And you look at the offensive line, it was two games ago going into that Bengals game that they made the switch to Brock Hoffman, Maxi Onuchor on that right side. Now, look, Brian and I are not trying to sell you anything here. You know, they had a great first game out of the gate against the Bengals. They struggled against the Browns at times, and as did Troy Fontanu on that left side. They got to play better going forward. I thought, when you look at the rushing numbers that I just gave you on Jalen Warren, the 17 for 127 was really set up a lot by what the offensive line did against the Bengals. That 17 for 93 against the Browns, I thought Warren had to earn those 93 yards in a big, big way. He was bouncing off tacklers. He was met at the line of scrimmage several times. The offensive line, I don't want to say they took a step back, but they didn't take that next step forward against the Browns after that good performance against the Bengals.
0: I think there's still a role, too, for Rico Dowdle when he gets healthy. But
1: sure.
0: I think it's probably more of a true number two running back role rather than the co-starters thing that
1: good
0: we
1: point.
0: Sort of pictured coming into the year. And it's not that Dowdle's had any room to run either in those first two games. We haven't seen him run behind the new-look Steelers offensive line, or at least the right side of it, with Brock Hoffman and Maxi Honichor. So maybe there will be a little bit more daylight for Dowdle when he's ready, but it's just very difficult to take Jalen Warren off the field right now. And, you know, I'm all for keeping him healthy, all for keeping him fresh. You want those fresh legs out there, but he's more than just the hot hand. He is, he's up there with anybody. He's doing Christian McCaffrey-like things, Saquon Barkley-like things at the moment. And when Dowdle returns, I think it's, hey, there's a spot for you, but maybe not quite, you know. We've got to also just believe what Warren's showing us on the field.
1: There were some people in this room that just a month ago were saying that Rico Dowdle should have more carries than Jalen Warren this season.
0: And hey, you can't, like, the guy got hurt.
1: That's, I mean, not that Brian just, Bacco, by the way.
0: The guy got hurt. It happens. I mean, that there's nothing you can really control there. I mean, he got injured, but sometimes when you get injured, the other guy shines, and that's just the reality of what it is. And hey, maybe Dowdle will come back and rip off some 100-yard games. That wouldn't shock me. But Warren's just been, he just cannot be denied right now.
1: Hey, look, I will raise my hand when I'm wrong and admit it, and I'm happily to admit it whenever you have 302 total yards in two games for Jalen Warren. You bring up a good point, Brian. It has gone from that potential 50-50 split to now Rico Dowdle's more your second running back, and Jalen Warren is clearly RB1. He was clearly RB1 to start the season, but now he has to get the majority of the carries as we go forward. We're gearing up for the 3 o'clock press conference from the South Side with Mike McCarthy. We will have that here live on Steelers Nation Radio for you with Wes Euler and Jerry Dulac. But before we get there, we are recapping a little bit, not too much. We did that last week on Friday from the Steelers-Browns Week 4 game. But more importantly, we're starting to look ahead to the Week 5 matchup against the Indianapolis Colts this upcoming Sunday at AccuSure Stadium. The Colts are 2-2. This

0: Steelers are 2-2. What does the rest of the AFC North look like after the first 4 weeks of the season? Double B and I will jump into that and more. It is the Steelers Report. I'm E.T. He's B.B. right here on Steelers Nation Radio, part of the Steelers Audio Network.
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2: Double B, our fans are waiting for us to address whether we closed our polls this past weekend.
3: I did not.
2: Uh-oh.
3: You did, though, right, Ed?
2: You know,
3: I almost went swimming yesterday. It was so warm out in that sun.
2: I was going to say your strategy might be paying off because this whole week looks beautiful across southwestern Pennsylvania, like 70 and sunny, no rain at all. I did close mine last Friday in the rain, may I add. So I went for it. It was pouring rain.
3: Yeah.
2: The pool was closed for the season. It's always sad.
3: Well, 70 is not necessarily swimming weather, but once you get to October and the leaves start falling off the trees, 70 feels like 80 around these parts.
2: Correct.
3: I mean, it was warm out yesterday. I mean, it was beautiful, don't get me wrong, but it was warm in the sun. I think there was a lot of people probably left their house in the sweatshirt or hoodie, and by the time they were at their destination, they were shedding clothes left and right.
2: The sun should be shiny all week long on the south side as well, not just because Double B will be there, but because the Steelers will turn the page, put the Browns game from last Thursday behind them, and start looking ahead to the Indianapolis Colts who come to AccuShore Stadium. But before we can talk about that, we will talk to head coach Mike McCarthy. Will the Pittsburgh media coming up here at 3 o'clock today. We will have live coverage for you right here on SNR with Wes Euler and Jerry Dulac in just about 15 minutes. But Brian, before we hand things off to Wes and Jerry on the south side, let's talk about the AFC North so far through the first 4 weeks of the regular season. And, well, ahead of the pack are the Cleveland Browns, who are 3-1, tied now with the Baltimore Ravens, who are 3-1. The Steelers and Bengals both check in at 2-2. But the Browns, Ravens, Steelers, and Bengals' path through four games to get to these spots has been very different for all four.
3: It has, and I don't think it's how anybody thought this division would look after four games. I mean, I remember saying preseason, Ed, I thought that the Ravens, that they would probably either finish first or third in this division. I thought they would either really click with the new head coach, the new coordinators, and the returning pieces, or that there could be some real growing pains for them. And obviously, week two for them was that, losing at home to the Saints and, you know, at the last second and giving up 15 points in the fourth quarter while scoring none of them. But otherwise, they look like a team that is very much going to be in the mix. You know, they whooped up on the Colts in the season opener. Hopefully that bodes well for the Steelers this week. And then, of course, they win that crazy game in Rio. And then this week, I mean, just kind of ho-hum, 24-18 against the Titans. That's one that, you know, the Steelers will get that opponent later in the season. And maybe the Titans will be a better team by then, or maybe they won't be. Maybe they'll just be the last place finisher in the AFC South again. And then the Browns are the surprise, obviously, of the division to this point.
2: Yeah.
3: I don't think anybody, even the most optimistic Browns fan, had them 3-1 as we flip the calendar into October. And here they are. And now they've got an opportunity coming up this week to go to the Jets and beat a 1-3 team on the road at MetLife Stadium. The Bengals, I don't know what to make of. They're going to Miami this week against the Dolphins, who are 0-4. But Ja'Marr Chase left that game with a head injury of some description. And I think you always are concerned that player is not going to be out there the following week.
2: Injuries definitely affecting the Ravens, Steelers, and Bengals.
3: Yeah, I didn't mention Lamar's
2: four games.
3: Banged up. And I've seen day-to-day and week-to-week on him. I don't know what the latest is.
2: Yeah, from what I read late last night, Double B, was Lamar with a high ankle sprain, but not as severe as first thought. So if that's the case, you might be just looking day-to-day or a week, but probably nothing crazy there, at least for Ravens fans' hopes. For Steelers fan hopes, hey, be out as long as you want, Lamar. And now Ja'Marr Chase goes down yesterday. And T. Higgins, who had a huge game, over 150 yards receiving yesterday for the Bengals. He goes out at the end of that game, too. So it's not just Ja'Marr who went out with a concussion, but also T. Higgins, who shook up for the Bengals, who are now 2-2 on the season, two straight losses. The Ravens have now won two straight after starting 1-1. And the Browns, as we just talked about, three-game win streak, 3-1 atop the division. The Ravens have the best offense.

0: through four games in the AFC North. 116 total points scored. The Bengals and Steelers both have the best defenses. The Steelers have given up 87 through 4 weeks. The Bengals have given up 85 through 4 weeks.
1: The Bengals defense was, coming out hot

0: season. They made some head-scratching draft picks. They let Travis, what do we call it, ETN, A-Chain, walk in the offseason as a free agent. But they're just kind of quietly rolling along. Head coach Liam Cohen may have found something there with their overall philosophy. I saw that he had a quote, I don't know if it was last week or after the game, but like basically said they don't care about value in their draft picks because people were crushing them for, oh, you way over drafted this guy, you reached on this guy. He said, we don't care about that, neither does the GM. We just want guys who fit the way we play and are going to help us win. So far, they're 3-1, and the AFC South doesn't exactly look competitive, let alone scary. No. So the Jaguars, I mean, it's early. I don't want to crown anybody, but if they keep playing like this and the rest of their division keeps playing the way it is, they're going to cruise to another AFC South title.
1: Both the Texans and Titans are 0-4, but I will say
0: this. And they're going to have home games at a stadium that is like being renovated, I think. They're not even going to be playing at the Everbank Field next year. They're playing in Orlando. It's going to be one of those wonky seasons for the diehard Jags fans.
1: The Titans and Texans are both 0-4 on the season. I will say this, Houston has looked worse getting to 0-4. I thought the Titans have actually played some competitive football.
0: Close again. I mean, they lose by a touchdown and they got into that game late. I think they were down 24-10 for a lot of it. But, you know, they score late in the fourth quarter and at least gave themselves a chance with a two-point conversion to recover an onside kick. And did you see that Tyler Loop made a 64-yarder in that game at the end? So maybe that guy who probably felt like the smallest man in the world as he slinked off the Acrisure Stadium.
1: Now.
0: He's doing all right now.
1: Yeah, that's for sure. The Jaguars-Bengals game.
0: Turn him into the Joker.
1: Yeah, that's right. He has 22-17 Jaguars defeat the Bengals.
0: He also missed a kick yesterday too, though.
1: Okay,
0: 40.
1: So wasn't entirely
0: yeah, yeah,
1: too
0: he's,
1: perfect.
0: He's, you know, we're not going to say he's the next Adam.
1: The
0: Vinatieri
1: demons aren't gone quite yet. Okay, penalties yesterday were a big topic of discussion in that Jaguars Bengals game. Listen to this: that will be 13 penalties for 125 yards for the Jaguars, 11 for 108 against the Bengals. That is a total of 24 penalties. It's not week one. Week one, sometimes you see a lot of penalties. Even week two, it creeps up. But by week four, week five now, that should be on the other direction. That's a lot of penalties in that football game.
0: We've heard from Mike McCarthy a lot about, hey, September football, sometimes the sloppiness comes out and it's almost an extension of training camp in the preseason. I won't hold it against them that their last game was October 1st, but it was still week four and now's the time in the calendar where, yeah, you feel like four games under your belt. Time to start becoming what you want to become. Although, I mean, you go back to the old sports and especially football cliches, you want to be peaking at the right time and you'd rather be peaking in December and January than October, but it goes without saying, if you let October or even September, for that matter, get away from you, you're going to be behind the eight ball, and even if you do play better
1: Doesn't
0: down the
1: matter.
0: Stretch, yeah, it's those early season losses are going to come back to haunt you and bite you. Is there anything else interesting around the league yesterday? I mean, did you watch Sunday Night Football, Panthers-Lions? That was an entertaining game.
1: That was a bit of an eyebrow-raiser, right? I mean, I didn't think the Panthers at home against the Lions, who are now 2-2. You talk about the Steelers having a lot of questions at 2-2. How about the Detroit Lions now 2-2?
0: I had a couple thoughts during that game. One, I guess this Panthers offense is for real. At what point do we just believe these guys, too? I mean, they came out there and, yeah, they gave up 59 to the Bears in week one, but oh, by the way, they scored 37 of their own, and they've got a dynamic offense. They put up 34 on the Falcons the following week, only 18 in Cleveland, but we just saw that defense can pin its ears back and get after you. And then they go and get 32 at home against the Lions. Looked like a pretty electric atmosphere. Nobody really associates that with Bank of America Stadium in Charlotte, but you know Bryce Young and Teteroa McMillan, they're giving the fans some reason to believe, I think, early in the season. And the other thought I had in that game, which is tangentially related to that, the Lions should have given the Steelers whatever it would have taken for Joey Porter Jr. I mean, that man coverage on the
1: secondary is not good.
0: It is not good. I mean, Teteroa McMillan, I think it was DJ Reed, that he absolutely burned him down the sideline for one of his, did he have two or three touchdowns? Two touchdowns in the end, but that 32-yarder, I mean, would have helped to have a good man cover corner out there. And you know, one of the great rivalries of every NFL season, Brian Batko versus Sleep won that one, but I saw enough of that game to say They'll

0: the Lions secondary is kind of in tatters.
1: So Sleep's still undefeated with you, I guess.
0: He's not undefeated, but he wins a lot on Sunday Night Football. I'll give him that.
1: Let me tell you, my friend, you're a bit younger than me, but as you get older, Sleep will definitely
0: Didn't win Saturday night. I stayed up till the end of Pitt, Virginia Tech, and that was a long game, as college football tends to be. But I think I made it to the fourth quarter of Lions Panthers, but
1: that's pretty good on a Sunday night.
0: Yeah, and there was still a lot of action and fireworks from there. The Lions tried to get back into that one, but yeah, Panthers are they're going to be frisky in the NFC South.
1: And the Steelers have to deal.
0: The Steelers have to see them at the end of the year.
1: Yep, either December 26th or 27th, towards the end of the season. Double B, there are three undefeated teams after 4 weeks. The Chiefs are 4-0. The Vikings are 4-0. And how about that defense?
0: Are you going to believe in them yet?
1: I have to. That defensively, Brian Flores.
0: I've been putting them number one since week one, I think. Or maybe since week two.
1: No, you have. Credit to you. Credit to you. The 49ers are also 4-0. So three undefeated teams.
0: Granted, the Vikings, they took care of the Dolphins this week.
1: But like we said, win's a win. I mean, they're on the path. When you go 4-0 in your first four games, you are on the playoff path, that's for sure. Teams that are not on the playoff path, the 0-4 Dolphins, Chargers, Texans, Titans, and Buccaneers are all 0-4. You have to be shocked with the Chargers, Texans, and Bucs all at 0-4.
0: Early look ahead, Thursday Night Football, Tampa Bay at the Dallas Cowboys. So if you want to see George Pickens and Joey Porter Jr., Broderick Jones did not play an offensive snap yesterday, so he's kind of in a different category. But if you want to see those guys and the team that the Steelers will play in week six, the Tampa Bay Bucks, then you'll get a chance to do that Thursday night. That's going to be another well-rested team to face the Steelers, is it not, Ed?
1: That's another week, another rested team. I wanted to get your thoughts on Joey Porter Jr.'s debut with the Dallas Cowboys. I paid more attention to Joey Porter Sr. on social media with the Cowboys jersey on. Hey, look, we're all pumped for our son, though. You got to give the guy a bye. I mean, it's his kid.
0: He's playing in the NFL. I mean, yeah, what else are you going to do except cheer for
1: him? He's not going to wear a Steeler jersey in Dallas.
0: I didn't see
1: much.
0: Still
1: hard to watch, though.
0: I tried to watch a little bit of the beginning of that game just out of that sheer curiosity, and I saw the Texans completed a touchdown pass to Nico Collins. Joey Porter Jr. was not covering him on that play. Maybe as he gets more up to speed and plays more snaps, his entire existence with the Cowboys will be to go cover the other team's number one receiver. I guess it's a little bit of a, at the end of the day, I mean, they won the game, so that's good for Dallas, and he's undefeated down there, but they gave up 30 points to Houston, and C.J. Stroud was winging the ball around. Now they face Jalen Daniels, the undrafted rookie from Tampa Bay, who I think threw a pretty back-breaking pick for them in their loss to Green Bay. But we'll see where it goes. I think there will be a faction of Steelers fans who say, I couldn't care less. They're not on our schedule. He's not here anymore. It is what it is.
1: Move
0: goodbye.
1: On.
0: And then there are going to be others. Just, of course, you're going to be curious. How does he do? What could have been had he stayed? But that's the case anytime a player leaves, whether it's free agency, trade, whatever.
1: One other big takeaway, the Cowboys come back to defeat the Texans, by the way, 34-30 in Joey Porter Jr.'s first game with the boys, as they like to call them, dim boys. CeeDee Lamb, 17 catches, Brian Bacco, 189 yards and a touchdown. I didn't have him on my fantasy team. I wish I did, but my son Brendan did, and he made sure he told me first thing this morning when he got out of bed, did you see CeeDee Lamb, Dad? Huge game.
0: Antonio Brown in his prime-esque stat line there for CeeDee Lamb. That offense is going to be a problem going forward if people stay healthy. And the Cowboys are got to be feeling good right now that the NFC East is kind of the walking wounded with all the QB injuries for the G-men. Granted, Jameis Winston played better against the Cardinals and got a win at home. And now the Eagles are in shambles with that. They've got injuries too. So the NFC East looks like it's kind of wide open. The Commanders, do they need to trade for a quarterback? I mean, Mariota went down.
1: Tough sledding.
0: Kaliak Manis came in there. Talk about undrafted rookies. I'd barely heard of that guy going into the draft, and he was playing meaningful reps for the Commanders. So I wonder what they'll do.
1: Yeah, if you think the Steelers have questions after 2-2, look around the entire NFL. It's not all sunshine, that's for sure.
0: The Steelers media will have questions now.
1: They will, just in a few minutes, and that's where we're headed. We're headed down to the South Side. Wes Euler, Jerry Dulac standing by for the Mike McCarthy press conference. Up next, he's Bacco. I'm Troop. Thank you for listening to the Steelers Report right here on Steelers Nation Radio, part of the Steelers Audio Network.
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11: Rodgers, play action pass, rolling out to his right, looking for Freiermuth. 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Rodgers under center, has Warren as a lone setback, tapping both sides of his helmet. 4-3, Rodgers, quarterback sneak, and Rodgers in for the two-point conversion. Sneaks it in, and we are tied with 1:42 remaining in Cleveland.
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1: Now, I just had to delay a game, right? I went too soon. Our announcer went, and I went. Start. We both went at the same
2: Offsides.
1: Time. That's it.
2: Encroachment. Take your pick.
1: Now, I'm off the morning after. Afternoon after. See? I'm also messing that up. Double B, I was going to ask you, after that two-point conversion, I did not have a lot of faith in the Steelers' defense going into that last drive. I thought they needed that splash play. If it happens, great. But most likely, there's a good chance Watson's going to push that offense across midfield and set up for a game-winning field goal. And I think McCarthy and his staff thought that, too, because they started using some timeouts to preserve some time. But they couldn't do that. There wasn't hardly any time left by the time Aaron Rodgers got the football back.
2: Yeah, I mean, I did have faith at that point. You know, I thought that Deshaun Watson's hot streak had kind of fallen off a little bit in the second half, but
1: and it did. Yeah,
2: he dialed back into it, and you know, there was no TJ Watt heroics to be found at that point, and put some stress on the secondary. I'm sure people will be second guessing Patrick Graham and his coverage on that drive, you know. But you're damned if you do, damned if you don't sometimes, because if you play tight press man and someone gets behind the defense and they score a touchdown rather than set up for a 56-yard field goal, then everybody's saying, why don't you just keep them in front of you and make them make a long kick? So that's coaching, but ultimately you're judged at the end of the day by the wins and the losses, and that's all that matters. Bottom line business.
1: TJ Watt's final stat line last night, 4 tackles, 1 sack, 2 tackle for losses, 2 quarterback hits, pass deflection, force fumble, fumble recovery. Another strong game by TJ Watt. And what did not show up on that stat sheet, well, I guess it kind of did, the fumble recovery that we talked about earlier, was some of the other dynamic plays that he did with reading that option on Deshaun Watson, getting to him. Again, showing the quarterback that you're taking the bait on the running back, but really you're not. And that behind the back, almost interception, batting down the ball type play. I mean, TJ Watt, for all intents and purposes, 4 games into the season, Brian Bacco is having that type of defensive player of the year performance through 1/4 of the season.
2: Yeah, he is. And, you know, I think the sacks will continue to come for TJ. There's been some metrics out there, some advanced analytics about just how fast his get off has been to this point in the season. So he's timing things up really well, sometimes too well. I think, did he have another offsides last night? I believe
1: he
2: on
1: did.
2: One play. But you'll live with that with the best pass rushers in the league, because more often than not, they are going to get that cadence, and that's going to give them a huge jump on the opposing tackle. I mean, there was one of those plays, too, where he fights through a chip and then beats the right tackle one-on-one, still gets to Deshaun Watson. That's definitely been one of the most encouraging storylines of the first, not quarter, exactly.
1: Watch that 17th game messes everything up.
2: Hey, hopefully we won't need that 17th game. Maybe the AFC North title will be in the bag.
1: Have it all wrapped up.
2: Number 1 or 2 seed will be in the bag, and you can just throw Mason Rudolph out there. So, but through the first 4 games, the resurgence of Watt, to me, is probably one of the brightest spots for the 2026 Steelers.
1: Some team stats last night on Steelers-Browns. First downs, Steelers 24, Browns 22. Third down conversions, double B. Not great for the Steelers offense. 4 of 13, 30% on third down. Now, defensively, they held the Browns in check at 40%, 4 of 10. But this offense continues to struggle on third down conversions. 4 of 13, again, just over 30%.
2: Yeah, and, you know, I think that's probably some of those, you know, throws that Aaron Rodgers missed that he mentioned that he wants back. And, you know, that right back to sort of where they were those first 2 weeks of the season when, even after they beat the Falcons, we were kind of sitting here lamenting the struggles on the possession downs, and certainly against New England, that did not help. But they got on track against the Bengals, and now it's 3 out of the last 4, or 3 out of the first 4, I should say, of this season that they haven't been at their best on third down. You know, I think another kind of issue last night, Ed, not really statistical, more anecdotal. The inside linebackers, I thought, were good the first few games, but not so much last night from Patrick Queen and Peyton Wilson. And that goes back to what we talked about for much of this offseason. The flashes are there. You know, there's glimpses of greatness, but the consistency eluded them in 2025, and it's been eluding them so far to start

0: this year.
1: Missed tackles.
0: Yep.
1: And it wasn't just the two of them.
0: No.
1: That was
0: Well, I mean, if even Cole Holcomb,
1: he's
0: not a starting inside linebacker, but he was in there on that play that Jaleel McLaughlin took to the house, and he kind of fell off of him. Now, that's one where, you know, he's not playing a lot defensively, so you're not in a groove quite as much.
1: Right, right.
0: And there's a little bit of rust component there, I would imagine. But I'm sure Cole Holcomb wouldn't take any solace in that. Just you're out on the field. You need to make the play.
1: You have 10 days to clean some things up, and we'll do our clean it up Wednesday, fix it Wednesday, whatever that may be next week, and we'll have a lot to fix. But two glaring things to me, Brian. One is communication again, and they cleaned a lot of the communication stuff up from the New England game to the Cincinnati game last week, but it kind of went back. It felt like the New England game again. The secondary at times. Now, again, the secondary, they get a bit of a bye because there was a lot of moving parts, and not just Joey Porter Jr. being gone to Dallas, but the injury to Jamel Dean. Again, Rayshon Jenkins was yanked relatively early, so you had a couple rookies in that backfield. But the good news is Deshaun Elliott could potentially be back after this 10-day period is up. So think about this for a second. We don't know about Jamel Dean yet and that injury. He didn't come back into the game. But now you have Asante Samuel Jr. at one corner who's played very well for the first four games. If you have to, you can now move Jalen Ramsey into that corner position, because if you get Deshaun Elliott back, he's now next to Brisker as your two safeties. So all of a sudden, the depth might not be as great. You got some rookies out there in Everett and Spears Jennings. But now you got a pretty good starting four back in that secondary.
0: I think that's a bit of a leap of faith, though, to project Ramsey to going right back to playing outside corner a lot.
1: Yeah.
0: You know, this staff simply hasn't planned for that. You know, obviously things went sideways with Joey Porter Jr., but I think they were planning to have him out there this season. So with
1: But they want Ramsey at the nickel.
0: Yeah. I mean, basically on the inside shell of that defense, whether it's safety or slot corner. I mean, I guess he could always bump back out there if he needed to. I just think he helps you more as a tackler, as a blitzer, although none of those blitzes got home last night. That was frustrating. So, I mean, Elliott, that would be a welcome return. The mentality that he brings out there, you always want. Doesn't really help you with your corner depth, but yeah, you're right. There could be a trickle down to some extent. And I just think, like, you know, Robert Spears Jennings, nice little cameo last night, but Deshaun Elliott has seen a lot more ball than the rookie out of Oklahoma has.
1: And, oh, for sure.
0: You know, I think that as long as he is good with that injury that the coaching and training staff and front office felt like, yeah, maybe he's not quite 100%, so let's just be safe with him and put him on IR to start the year. Hopefully that gave him time to get completely back up to speed, and we will see Deshaun Elliott of 2024 and even 2025 on the games that he did play.
1: A couple more team stats for you from last night, too. Total yards, we talked about 372 for the Browns, 361 for the Steelers, so just about even there. Rushing-wise, 112 on the ground for the Browns last night, 92 total for the Pittsburgh Steelers. Penalties, 8 of 50 for the Steelers, not bad. But how about Cleveland last night? 14 penalties for 88 yards. Now, the 88 yards isn't too bad, but 14 flags on the Browns last night. That's not great.
0: No, I mean, they were highly penalized. So it's again, one of those weird things where you basically win the turnover battle. I don't really count the last second desperation heave. Also, I saw some confusion on that play with people discussing it on social media. Gee, there's a real shock. But
1: really? That happens?
0: Yeah, that does happen from time to time. The Steelers, they did not have any timeouts left for that play. So I don't think there was any dumping it down and try to get into range there. So, yeah, I mean, I don't think that there was much that Rodgers could do other than take that deep shot there to Roman Wilson. I mean, you're backed up anyway. You've got 10 seconds and you're your own 35. I suppose if you get 15 yards, you could be in Chris Boswell territory, but that would be a 67 or 68 yard field goal. I mean, that's
1: NFL record cat.
0: Yeah, I mean, even in today's NFL, that's kind of
1: right. That's a
0: unreasonable.
1: Reach. Yep.
0: So, yeah, I mean, they did what they could on that play, and obviously Grant Delpit picked it off at the 18, and you know, that was the end of the night, but Yeah, I mean, it was a highly penalized game for the

0: Browns. They turned it over twice, and yet the Steelers didn't do enough in any phase of the game. I mean, hey, yeah, I hate to say it, Ed, but that Chris Boswell miss did loom large. I mean, if it's butterfly effect
1: by
0: type
1: three.
0: Stuff. Yeah. So it's, sometimes I don't like doing that because the whole tone and tenor and strategy of the game is different if you insert those 3 points in there. But yes, if you just look at it from a what was on the scoreboard at the end of the night, you could have used those 3 points.
1: Coming up next, we're actually going to look at some Steelers statistics as we try to get through the first 1/4 of the Steelers schedule, getting Double B's thoughts on where the Steelers are, where they're heading, what's ahead. We'll also look at some team statistics. But one last team stat from last night's game in Cleveland is time of possession, and it was just about even. The Steelers at 31 minutes, 11 seconds, and the Browns 28 minutes and 49 seconds. But again, look, we can go over all these team stats. We can go over individual stats. It was that second quarter that sunk the black and gold last night. 21 unanswered points by the Browns. It all started after that Aaron Rodgers interception. It was tipped at the line of scrimmage. But Denzel Ward made the play of the game. That's what switched the momentum back into Cleveland's favor. And the Steelers waited until the fourth quarter until they jumped back into this football game before tying it up and giving up the winning field goal to the Cleveland Browns, who get the 3-1 on the year. And the Steelers at 2-2. But a lot of football to be played, Brian. And you get a 10-day mini bye now to get things right. And you have the Colts coming into town. They are next up on the Steelers schedule in Week 5. That game will be played on Sunday, October 11th, week from this Sunday, at 1 o'clock, and you have an opportunity to get right again on your season. They got right after the loss in New England. Now they have to try to get right a second time after this loss in Cleveland.
0: Yeah. Now I'm looking at it more from that final play. Maybe they did have a timeout. I thought there was an injury timeout at some point, but I don't know. Either way, that was it was a desperation play there, and I know that the Ravens...
1: Tough sledding.
0: The Ravens came back against the Cowboys and got that late field goal with basically one play down in Brazil. So it's doable. Maybe we can get some more explanation on that from Mike McCarthy, Brian Angelico, Aaron Rodgers when we talk to them next week. Still a long layoff to sit and live with this loss. I don't know, is that a good thing or a bad thing, Ed, when you've got all this extra time? I mean, it's a bitter taste, but you get more time. You get that mini bye to rest up and flush it.
1: If you come off of a win, then you can ride that momentum through this 10-day period. When you come off of a loss like this, again, I'm always a silver lining type guy, Double B. So I look at the silver lining in everything. That's why I was giving you that secondary setup with Jalen Ramsey. You're like, no, Troop, listen, he doesn't play the outside. He's going to be the nickel.
0: You never know. They can adjust. They can tweak things on the fly if that's
1: but
0: what makes sense for the team.
1: But listen, I look at it from this standpoint. You got 10 days to get right. You got 10 days to clean up the communication. The missed tackling is something that you can work on these next 10 days. Now, that's going to take more reps in practice to try to get better on that, and they have to. I mean, that missed tackling last night was very, very obvious. Whenever Double B and I come back, let's look at some Steelers statistics through the first 4 games, plus what's ahead for the black and gold. And then coming up today at 3:40, our Renegade preview, Week 4 in and around the AFC North, the AFC, and the NFL. I'm ET, he's BB. It's the Steelers Report here on Steelers Nation Radio, part of the Steelers Audio Network.
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11: Well, with the Steeler game for week four behind us, you can spend your weekend as a free agent and do whatever you want. 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But tonight, not only high school football, couple college games, and double B, the Pitt Panthers head to Virginia Tech for a big one in the ACC.
12: Big one in Blacksburg, two 4-0 teams. James Franklin, Pat Narduzzi used to be on opposite sidelines in the Pitt-Penn State rivalry. Penn State's actually playing tonight, too, by the way, at Northwestern. I'm sure we've got a lot of Penn State fan listeners, whether you're here in Western PA or in far-flung places. So we'll see how they do against the alma mater of Trey Essex, Ben Skoranek, and some others in Chicago. So we'll see, or Evanston, technically, I guess, where Northwestern plays. So both Pitt and Penn State trying to get one on the road this evening. Some really good games tomorrow, too, across the college football landscape. Notre Dame's at North Carolina. The Bill fighting Belichick's. Will they knock off the number three team in the country down in Chapel Hill? Alabama, Mississippi State. Ed, have you watched Mississippi State at all yet this year?
11: They've been fun.
12: Kamario Taylor, that quarterback. I've got a man crush on him as far as

0: draft prospects go. He can't come out till 2028, but in case you haven't heard, the Steelers just got another asset in 2028, a second rounder to work with.
1: Something
0: they've got
1: to
0: a
1: keep
0: lot
1: an
0: of
1: eye
0: picks.
1: On.
0: They are stockpiling picks again. And reality of that, just as we digress for a minute, is like maybe Drew Aller or Will Howard will be the guy. Maybe they are the next franchise quarterback for this team. But if they aren't, you got to get one. Got to get one. You probably don't want to pay the piper to do so on the free agent market. That's also kind of a risky proposition all the time, too. It's you know, you don't normally see teams let long-term franchise QBs out of their building. If it's close, they pay them. Just look at Brock Purdy. Look at Dak Prescott. Look at Jalen Hurts. To me, they're three of those like fringe guys who I'm sure there were reasonable disagreements from people in their fan bases of, should we really pay this guy all these millions, or is he just thriving in this system? Well, I think all three have kind of proven that they're worth it. I guess Hurts is he's in an ebb right now in terms of his usual ebb and flow, but Brock Purdy's an MVP candidate, and you know Dak Prescott, Dallas offense, they're usually pretty formidable. But this Kamario Taylor from Mississippi State,
1: it's one to watch, huh?
0: I'm very curious to see if he can dice up Alabama's defense because he's big. His arm is insane. He can run. Seems like he's got the intangibles as well down at Mississippi State. Who else is on the slate for college football this
1: weekend? What's the Saturday night ABC, like 7:30?
0: Well, before
1: game?
0: We even get to that, how about Ohio State at Iowa?
1: That's 3:30. A good one. That's Big Ten matchup.
0: A lot of guys in the Steelers locker room will have keen eyes on that one. It's at
1: for
0: Iowa.
1: Both, yeah.
0: Yeah, number 14 Iowa unbeaten against number 5 Ohio State, whose only loss was to Texas. So that should be a real slobber knocker. What's the Vegas think of that game? They've still got Ohio State favored by 14.5.
1: On the road.
0: Yeah.
1: In Iowa.
0: Kirk Ferentz. Get him going, buddy. Get him going. The big Saturday night game, to answer your question, Ed, is Miami number 4 at Clemson, which is 3-1.
1: That should be a good game.
0: Yeah, because you know Clemson got rocked early in the season by LSU, but if Dabo Swinney still has any juice, come out there and protect your home field against the high-fly Hurricanes.
1: The Saturday night games, that's the reason why I asked you, is that's, at least in my household, that's been a popular activity the last handful of Saturday nights, watching that ABC matchup. There's been some really good Saturday night games the last few weeks.
0: We've also got Shaler Area Homecoming.
1: Yeah, tomorrow. That's what you're telling me.
0: My alma mater.
1: The
0: they're one of the few teams around here that still does a Saturday homecoming game with a parade and floats and candy. So that's tradition.
1: Cool.
0: Yeah, it's a tradition in our community. We'll take the kids up. I don't know that we'll stay for the football game. They're playing the Mars Fighting Planets.
1: Fighting Planets.
0: Make Not sure you... alma mater, but it's where Steelers, VP of Communications, Bert Lawton, lives, is in the Mars school. Oh, Wes Euler.
1: Yeah, Wes is
0: right
1: a Mars
0: here
1: guy.
0: From yep. SNR. How could I forget Wes? It's not just Senior Director of Communications, Bert Lawton. It is... We'll go ahead and call Wes the Senior Director of Communications at the Steelers Audio Network. So bring it on, Wes. And that's actually Wes's alma mater. So he should probably put some chicken on the line in this one. What do you think?
1: Yeah, you got to do something. Maybe like a shirt.
0: Although the boys
1: shirt exchange.
0: The boys back home, I think the Titans are 1-4 this season. And Bert was giving me some grief. He's like, what, your team schedules Mars for homecoming? I'm like, I don't think it's like, it's not like Pitt scheduling Bucknell. You probably get your schedule handed to you from the Whippeel, and then you maybe work around that. But Mars is also 1-4, so maybe I should approach Wes for some skin in the game.
1: Yeah, Kasparovich left and went back to his alma mater in North Hills this year, but he was at Mars the last handful of years, Coach Kasparovich, and he did a great job with that Mars program, getting them back on the map.
0: Well, now I'm getting kind of fired up. Now I kind of want to stay for the Euler Batco Bowl.
1: You should see if Wes will probably be on the WVU, wherever they were. Where's are the Mountaineers idle this weekend? Or
0: no, I think they have a game.
1: See what happens, Steelers Nation. We lose a Thursday night game. We're in the second hour.
0: They're at Iowa State.
1: And we got to start talking about college football.
0: West Virginia's at Iowa State. So I don't think Wes is going to Ames.
1: No, I don't think. I mean, he's hardcore, though. He probably does a couple away games a year, I'm sure, in between his Steeler duties. All right, speaking of the Steelers, let's get back on to the Black and Gold, who are coming off the loss last night, 27-24, to the Browns on Thursday Night Football. Double B, 2-2 after four games. And again, looking at just about a fourth into their season, the next four.

0: 4 at home against Indianapolis after the 10-day mini bye, and then at Tampa Bay, at New Orleans, and then Cleveland. They get a rematch against the Browns on November 1st, and then their actual bye week, and they will not play from November 1st until November 15th at Cincinnati. So let's just look at the next 4 games. Indianapolis at home, and depending on what the Colts do this week, still should be favored, I think, in that game. At Tampa Bay, good chance that they're favored in that one.
1: Oh, speaking of the Colts, you know, they play in London this week, so they're going to be coming off of an international trip against the Commanders, and obviously the Steelers are coming off of a little mini bye, so
0: maybe an advantage.
1: For what
0: there.
1: It's worth.
0: Hey, could be an advantage. Well,
1: weren't we just making a big deal about that because the Patriots had extra rest after playing
0: they did
1: that opening Wednesday night game, and well, they looked rested when they faced the Steelers at Gillette Stadium. Not that that's the be all end all. There needs to be execution and things, but yeah, I mean, for whatever it's worth, the Colts they will be coming off of a game at Tottenham Hotspur Stadium in London.
0: You got the Paris game against the Saints. That's a toss-up. We talked about that earlier this week on the show.
1: Never know what to make of those. Right. That might as well be Thursday night football.
0: Yeah, feels that way, doesn't it? And then you got the rematch against the Browns on the 1st. So, you know, good opportunity, I still think, even though...
1: Did you say on the 1st?
0: On November 1st.
1: So they play the Browns on October 1st and November 1st. Yeah. You know, we mentioned Bone Thugs and Harmony on the show.
0: You can bring it
1: up
0: again.
1: I didn't even mention First of the Month, and they are from Cleveland. Well, we mentioned
0: right.
1: First of the Month, but I didn't
0: we
1: mention
0: did.
1: That they are, you know, they're probably the preeminent Cleveland hip-hop group, I would think. I don't know who else is even in the mix there, but...
0: Yeah, I'm not sure.
1: Kid Cudi, is he a Cleveland guy?
0: I have no clue. I know who you're talking about.
1: Well, that,
0: but
1: was,
0: I don't
1: a bad
0: know if he's
1: that was a bad omen for the Steelers that they were playing the Browns in Could've Cleveland
0: been.
1: On the first of the month.
0: But yes,
1: why wasn't Bone Thugs doing the halftime show? They had MC Light was in the building as the guest DJ. Did you know she's in the Rock and Roll Hall of Fame?
0: I did.
1: Oh, wow.
0: Yeah.
1: How did you know that?
0: I did because I was at the Rock and Roll Hall of Fame last year when I went up to see the Cavs play.
1: 2016 inductee Cheap Trick did the halftime show.
0: Okay. Now, who did the guitar? They showed it. It was their former offensive lineman.
1: Betonio.
0: Yeah,
1: right?
0: he did the guitar. What do you think? I kind of like the guitar
1: it's a good
0: smashing.
1: Tradition.
0: It's kind of like a cool thing.
1: Yeah, I can game recognize game, you know.
0: The Steelers' tradition is the terrible towel twirl.
1: Yeah, Casey Hampton did it before the Bengals.
0: He did.
1: Bring back Big Snack for the next one against the Colts. Don't mess with the juju.
0: I also saw that they had the in-house band playing during timeouts, too.
1: Yeah.
0: At Cleveland. Pittsburgh does that, too.
1: Yep.
0: They have their own in-house band. That seems like to be the new thing in the NFL, these in-house bands.
1: I guess so. I mean, people like live music.
0: In between, so I don't know. I thought it was just a Steeler thing.
1: They were showing the Rock and Roll Hall of Fame inductees for this year on the scoreboard. Phil Collins, apparently.
0: That's one of my guys.
1: How was he not already in?
0: I don't know. Probably in for Genesis, I would think. But
1: and maybe there's like a waiting period like there is for athletes. I don't know. Billy Idol just got in.
0: Phil's one of my favorite, by the way.
1: Iron Maiden got in this year.
0: Okay.
1: There were some others, too. Slipped my mind, but those were 3 that I saw.
0: So the Steelers' next 4, Brian Bacco, what do you think? 3-1 during this stretch? They have to. Okay, let me ask you 2-part. You don't have to do the picks. We're not going to get that deep in the weeds. But what do you think they have to do out of these next 4, realistically? Went 3 of 4. If you go 2-2, you're 4-4 after 8.
1: I think 3 of 4 is a reasonable expectation.
0: That's what I'm
1: feeling.
0: I feel that way, too.
1: At that point, you'd be 5-3. Going into the break.
0: Yeah.
1: So that's manageable, but man, it'd be nice to win all 4 because we talked about how tough that schedule gets coming out of the bye week.
0: At Cincy, at Philly, Denver at home.
1: Yeah.
0: And you got got Baltimore twice in the back half of the schedule.
1: Right. And you can definitely make a case for winning all 4 because Colts, you know, you've had Daniel Jones's number, and again, you know, they are a team that's maybe on their last legs under their GM, Chris Ballard, and even head coach Shane Steichen, who's had the Steelers number, but not last year. They beat them last year when the Colts came in red hot.
0: And they were undefeated.
1: Yep, and the Steelers pretty much dominated that game, as I recall. So that's good. They will be coming off the London trip. Then you've got the Tampa Bay Bucks, who are reeling right now at
0: 0-3.
1: They're beat
0: up.
1: And, you know, could be starting undrafted rookie again at QB. In that game, who Jalen Daniels might be able to do some things, and he'll have a game or two under his belt by that point, but got to like your chances there. And then, you know, Tyler Shuck, it'll be his first international game experience with the Saints, and they've been up and down through 3 weeks there at 1-2. We'll see what they do. They've got a big one Monday night against the Falcons at home. That's one of the like better low-key rivalries in the NFL, Falcons-Saints. So maybe they'll be 2-2 after this week, and we'll recalibrate expectations. Then you got to get some get back on the Browns when they come to Acrisure Stadium.
0: Can't get swept.
1: And that's how this rivalry
0: has
1: worked.
0: Can't get swept.
1: That's how this series has worked in recent years is, you know, both teams have been holding serve at home for the most part.
0: The Browns haven't won here since when? The 90s?
1: Well, other than that.
0: That's it. Yeah. We don't count the wild card. I'm just kidding. I know. Brian Bacco, that's your deal. You got to count the playoffs.
1: Other than that, though, yeah, in the regular season.
0: Regular season.
1: They have not gotten it. Yep. And, you know, there weren't really fans in the stands for that game.
0: So. I think 3 out of 4, very doable. You should beat the Colts. You should win at Tampa Bay, especially with them being beat up. And the Steelers actually historically have played pretty well in Tampa Bay. I don't have that stat in front of me, but
1: yeah.
0: Just my gut feel tells me that they've played pretty good in Tampa over the years. The New Orleans games in France, yes, these international games are just like Thursday night games for the Steelers. Last year, the Vikings game, good, right? But other than that, I feel like they've struggled in some of those international games, regardless of who they faced, including the Vikings back, not last year, but previously when they played the Vikings. I know they lost.
1: That was the last one until Dublin was that 2013 loss.
0: And then you get
1: in London.
0: And you get the Browns at home. Can't get swept by Cleveland if you have any chance in this division. So, yeah, maybe you have a hiccup in France, but you beat the Colts, you win in Tampa, and you take care of business against the Browns. Very realistic, you'd be 5-3. And there is one person, not two, just one person on this show that had him at 5-3 after 8.
1: That was me?
0: That was you.
1: What were you, 6-2?
0: 6-2.
1: Well, that's doable.
0: Can still
1: as
0: happen.
1: Well. Yeah.
0: Can
1: absolutely. Keep the faith. Last night was one deflating game, but one game nonetheless. And yeah, the Steelers will they'll have a chance to make some hay here, as they say, going into their bye week. And before we get to another break, Ed, a couple birthdays. The late Dick Haley, former Steelers player, Pitt football alum, Midway, Pennsylvania native, and then, you know, longtime director of player personnel, father of Todd Haley. It would have been his birthday today. He passed away in 2023. And then Nick Skiba. You remember Nick Skiba?
2: I do not.
1: Well, you should because...
0: Is that a deep cut?
1: 100% on field goals and extra points in his Steelers career. And that was one game in 2022. Chris Boswell was injured. They brought up Nick Skiba from Wake Forest. Made two field goals.
0: I vaguely remember.
1: Made
0: this.
1: An extra point. Handled 4 kickoffs. I think he was someone who was like in training camp with them in the preseason. But unfortunately, they lost that day at Philly.
0: That's definitely a deep cut. I feel like sometimes you test my knowledge like to see if I'm lying to you. Oh, yeah, I remember that guy. Yeah.
1: Happy birthday, Nick Skiba.
0: Because honestly, I thought your next comment was going to be, he was the Steelers punter back in 1942. Because you're always
1: this
0: good for those,
1: recent.
0: Too.
1: This is more recent. You probably watched this game.
0: Oh, I guarantee
1: and
0: I
1: he went on to play for the New Jersey Generals.
0: I guarantee I did. Okay, we're going to wrap up hour number 2 when we come back.
1: But how
0: with...
1: often do you pay attention to a team's kicker? It's kind of like... Shawshank Redemption, how often you pay attention to a man's shoes.
0: Good call.
1: Nick Skiba just went right through your memory hole.
0: Yep, he did. Renegade preview.
1: But he's 27 today.
0: 27. Look at that. To be 27 again. Well, that wasn't that long ago for you. Renegade preview, week 4 in and around the AFC North, AFC, and NFL is up next. It's Troop and Bacco on the Steelers Report. 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
5: 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He's the seventh player in school history to score 1,000 points while carrying a 4.2 GPA. Nathan also volunteers in his community and has helped raise money for Children's Hospital.
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7: I often ask myself and even ask guys I play with about the Steeler type player. Did we draft those type players, or would they come into the environment and become immersed in an environment and it becomes a part of them? I don't know which one it was, but I think that the fact that we blended so well together as a team, that we went through some difficult times as a team, helped us. You know, people look at those years that we won the Super Bowls over that 6 or 7 year span, they think everything was all rosy, but we had issues. We were just tight enough, close enough to get through that. We had the leadership and on the field and within the coaching staff to get over things like that, to get through those difficult situations. When you play, you don't think about history. You think about today. And what you got to do today. You don't think about what's going to happen after you're gone, how this team is going to be looked at, or how you're going to be looked at years from now. You think about today and doing the job you have to do today and being the best you could possibly be today. I was drafted in the fourth round, and I got a phone call, I think from Myron Cope, and to tell me I'd been drafted by the Steelers. And Myron asked me a few questions, and that was it. I mean, there was, you know, I hung the phone up and I called my mom and told her I'd been drafted. Looking back on it, kind of comical that it would be Myron Cope that gave me a call.
8: And right down the middle of the field went John Stallworth.
7: The personal relationships, I think, stand out in my mind more than anything. Those relationships built with teammates and friends and things that you grow from and you learn from, those are the big moments. Those are the times that when I think back over 14 years in Pittsburgh, those are things that readily come to mind.
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1: Wrapping up hour number two, before we hand things off to Wes Euler and Matt Williamson on SNR's Drive. Also wrapping up our week two, not one, but two recaps this week of Pittsburgh Steelers football double B.
2: Oh, yeah. Busy week.
1: Quick turnaround for everyone.
2: Tough when you've got two games in 5 days.
1: Yep. And for those listening at home,
2: everybody's got to do it at least at some point in the season, right?
1: For our three fans, Uncle Tommy, my mom, and my brother-in-law, and I have a couple.
2: I don't know. Did I throw out any good vocab words this week for Uncle Tommy?
1: You did. You had one yesterday.
2: No, today, though.
1: What was yesterday?
2: I guess trying to get one every day might get a little bit much. But you don't want to drop any superfluous words and then.
1: Nicely done right there. You just did. Well, I was
2: just to fill a quota.
1: Well, shout out to Uncle Tommy. He's one of our three fans.
2: But hopefully he listened to the end today.
1: Now, hopefully. Yeah, well, if he listened to the end, then he's definitely an OG. So there's no doubt about that. But listen, coming up on Monday for our fans out there, we're going to have our top 10 moments from this game. So just when you think by Monday you put the Thursday night game behind you, we will have some top 10 moments to get to you. Plus, we'll have the Mike McCarthy press conference on Monday here on SNR, too, as Brian said. And we always play back the coordinators on Tuesday, so we'll hear from Coach Graham and Coach Angelico on Tuesday of next week. They'll talk on Monday, but we'll have it here on the show next Tuesday. But, McCarthy will be Monday, so everybody gets a bit of a break to refocus and get back on track. But, Double B, I wanted to ask you real quick just a few stats on the Steelers so far, and then we'll get to our Renegade preview in and around the league. Aaron Rodgers, through four games now, has completed 57% of his passes at 999 yards, so only 1 yard away from 1,000 in his first four games. That's an average of 249 yards passing per game, 7 touchdowns, 4 interceptions. Has that met your expectations, or has he fallen short so far? For me, 250 yards passing per game sounds about right.
2: Yeah, I'm not sure. I mean, I think ultimately, you're going to be judged by your record at the end of the day when you bring back Aaron Rodgers at 42 for his final go-around. And this team is 2-2. I think they've absolutely had success at times because of Rodgers. And I think he's been a detriment at times. And you want to see it hit more consistently. The arm strength is still there. It's like dumb that people even still talk about that or even have that take of like, wow, he can really still sling it. Like, yeah, I mean, obviously, we saw that last year. It's never really been in question.
1: No surprises.
2: Correct. But, and I also don't even necessarily agree with, I'm sure you've seen this, there's kind of some people who push the agenda that Rodgers doesn't want to get hit anymore. Well, he took 5 hits last night that he probably shouldn't have taken. I think it's just, he's seen it all, so you know that there's no lack of football IQ, and he's as cerebral as it comes, but maybe it's just getting on the same page with the trust factor with some of the receivers. We know he's turnover averse. I think if you want to like pick any nits with Rodgers, it's less doesn't want to get hit and more doesn't ever want to throw an interception. And that's kind of a good quote unquote problem to have with any quarterback, because turnovers are costly. They can really hurt you, but having the mentality sometimes to take those shots can open up an offense. I know some people work under the belief of like, if you have a quarterback who's never throwing interceptions, that's not necessarily a good thing, because sometimes you need to put the ball in harm's way to make big things happen. But you also, you can't cough it up either at times when that's going to put your defense up against it. So I'd say a mixed bag thus far in my mind for Rodgers.
1: Jaylen Warren, 55 carries, 309 yards. Now, listen, that 309 has pretty much been the last 2 weeks. The first two games, there was hardly anything. That's an average of 77 yards per game. And rushing touchdowns so far this season, 0. The Steelers as a team, 0 rushing touchdowns through four games.
2: I never really put too much stock into that stat. Like, they used to always throw that around of, oh, they don't have any passing touchdowns to this point. It's like, well, or they have so few passing touchdowns. To me, it doesn't really matter. Like the passing touchdown last night to Roman Wilson, I mean, that was essentially
1: like
2: a run.
1: Rush.
2: Yeah. Like, so
1: end
2: I
1: around jet sweep.
2: I think over the course of the season, if you get to the end and you're way out of whack with your passing and rushing touchdowns, that could be an indication of

something, but I'm the type of person, like, you get to the one, I don't care if you punch it in on the ground or if you play action, fake, boom, toss over the middle, tight end is wide open in the end zone. Okay, you got a passing touchdown from the 1 yard line. Like, whoop-de-doo. Just

0: for the season. Roman Wilson, second on the team, though, right behind DK at 188 yards receiving through four games.
1: Yeah, I mean, I'd say Jalen Warren's probably the offensive MVP to this point of the season, Ed. But, you know, DK Metcalf is coming on now in these last couple weeks. And, you know, the struggles against New England hurt, but I don't know that him making some plays is going to win you that game. You know, they lost 20-3. But let's get it rolling now. And if he can be at his best when the schedule picks up, you're going to feel like you certainly have more firepower and ammunition to go against some of those defenses and offenses, for that matter.
0: Defensively, well, let's just talk about, because of, you know, we're on a time constraint here. TJ Watt, 4.5 sacks through the first four games of the season. Had another sack last night against the Browns. Derek Harmon, 1.5 sacks so far this season. Peyton Wilson, 1 sack. Of course, we know Alex Highsmith also having a good start to his season. A little bit quiet last night, though, on Highsmith.
1: Yeah.
0: On the stat sheet, right?
1: That's a good left tackle. Good, the young left tackle for the Browns, for Spencer Fano out of Utah. Reason why he was kind of a consensus top 10 pick in this past draft. He ends up going 9th overall to Cleveland, and looks like he's going to be a dude for a while in this game.
0: Highsmith with 3 sacks so far for the Pittsburgh Steelers. So that's just a quick look at stats through the first 4 weeks so far for the Pittsburgh Steelers. Let's now talk about what's ahead here.
1: I can also give you some quotes from last night's game. How about I give you my favorite quote?
0: Please.
1: Or maybe the most significant quote in my mind from each guy who went to the podium. So that was Mike McCarthy, Aaron Rodgers, and TJ Watt.
0: Yeah, let's do it.
1: Start with McCarthy. Someone asked about the 5 sacks on Aaron Rodgers. Here's what he had to say. We had some protection challenges. They did a good job up front. It was a 5-man pressure, man-to-man game. They established that right from the beginning. That's the challenge that we went up against all night. It was herky-jerky. When you play those games, it's who's going to make the big play. You have to step out of tackles. You have to separate. You have to give him time to get through the progression. I think it was an aggressive game plan by them. I kind of expected some of it, but I thought it was a very competitive environment tonight, and we were one play short.
0: He likes that herky-jerky comment.
1: He does seem to mention herky-jerky. I think we're 2-for-2 on herky-jerky after losses and maybe even after one of the wins. But, no, I mean, I think that's pretty much right. We didn't even get into, how much man coverage the Browns played on the back end and whether teams are going to try to look at that as the blueprint.
0: They might.
1: To match up with the Steelers' offense and receiving core. But if they do, I don't even really have an issue with that. I think that the Steelers can adjust to that and they can work against that because, you know, Tyson Campbell wasn't covering DK man-to-man on that pivotal final drive. And, you know, we'll see what the Colts come in here. I don't think Lou Anarumo is mainly a man guy. I mean, I'm sure he mixes it up, but I think he was more known for zone, at least in his Bengals days. Now he's the second year DC for the Colts, but I don't know that the Colts have as many horses in the I don't think they have a corner as good as, well, they've got Sauce Gardner, so I shouldn't say that, but you know, Denzel Ward's pretty darn good and he showed it last night.
0: I sure did with that big interception. Let's look in. You have any more quotes? I don't want to cut you off early. You got a couple more.
1: I didn't get to Aaron Rodgers or TJ Watt yet, so yes, absolutely,
0: we got plenty of time here.
1: Yeah. All right. So here's what Rodgers had to say when he was asked, and he wasn't very vocal after the game. This isn't the one that I'm going with, but someone said, "What did you guys unlock during the fourth quarter in the last drive?" He said, "DK." That was it.
0: I heard that. Answer. Yeah, I heard that. And he's right. He's not wrong.
1: Yeah. So I'll just say, you know, someone asked him, too, about the quarterback sneak. We talked about it earlier from my quick six on Steelers.com, but here was his actual explanation. He said, "I felt like there was no chance they'd be expecting that. I just told them in the huddle, if I can this one," which is, you know, like the signal, right, "I'm going to sneak it." They had a shade and a 3 technique. I was like, all right, I can probably get a yard. And he did. So that was good. TJ Watt also, you know, he's someone who... no time for the moral victories, obviously, and he's always so frustrated after these games. But you know, here's what he said about the mood of the team at halftime being down 21-10. "We always have faith. Anytime you have 8 at quarterback, you see those guys move the ball up and down the field all the time. We're just trying to give those guys a chance, and we didn't do it tonight."
0: And he's not wrong either.
1: So, but I mean, like, people always, I think, don't try to drive a wedge, but wonder, you know, if it's a game like

0: week one where the defense did all the heavy lifting, or you're getting ticked off at the offense. Or even week two, it was even worse. You know, the defense actually played pretty well against Drake May and the Patriots, but 3 points on the board. You know, last night it kind of went the other way. The offense did their part early, did their part late. The defense did not. But, you know, he's T.J. Watt believes in Aaron Rodgers. I'm sure Aaron Rodgers and company believe in T.J. Watt and Cam Hayward, and that most of the time those guys are going to keep teams off the scoreboard. So, yeah, I mean, it's not the end of the world. This guy's not falling, not pushing the panic button. But, yeah, that was a gut punch of a loss, no doubt.
1: A roller coaster of a ride for the first 4 weeks, right? Atlanta, hey, we were on the up. We won the game, but we didn't feel 100% confident. Not as good as we did after that Bengals win, and I'll get to that in a second. But felt good. Hey, you win a game. It was an ugly win. I think everybody kind of agreed for that. Patriots felt way down. I mean, it felt almost pretty much how it feels right now, because you came right back up the following week against the Bengals. You pulled out at the end. The offense looked better. Divisional win, and you beat the Bengals at home. Great. And then you turn around last night, and you're hoping you can get by this Thursday night. I don't want to say jinx or curse, but well, they haven't played well, especially in Cleveland on Thursday nights. But this morning, of course, after that loss, you kind of feel how you did after the Patriots game. It's been a seesaw up and down through four games, Double B, 2-2.
0: And you know what? I guess if you ask me right now, I wouldn't mind another trip to Cleveland this year, because that would mean you're in the playoffs for sure. Be the
1: That's the only way they could go
0: back to Cleveland. And you'd rather finish ahead of Cleveland, obviously, in the division, so that you're not playing on the road. But, you know, you get in the dance, and that's kind of where it starts.
1: Renegade preview week four. Real quick, we'll just hit the AFC North games. The Bengals, 2-1, will host the Jaguars, 2-1, 1 o'clock on Sunday. This is a good one to watch if you're a Steeler fan. Should be a pretty good matchup between the Jaguars and the Bengals.
0: Two big cats getting after it. I guess the other big cat team would be the Carolina Panthers, right? Are there any other big cats in the NFL?
1: Hmm.
0: I think that's it.
1: A lot of birds.
0: We could
1: spend a whole segment talking about the different birds teams, but I don't know.
0: Bengals, Jaguars, Panthers.
1: I think that's it. I don't think you're crossing any
0: no
1: other.
0: Wildcats.
1: No
0: Bearcats in the NFL. No Cheetahs.
1: Yep.
0: I wonder if the Cheetah Tyreek Hill is going to be back in the NFL at some point soon here. He was tweeting.
1: He might be.
0: His Twitter fingers were working the other day about how he's ready to get off the couch. And he wouldn't mind some cold weather.
1: Let's start that whole thing up again. Steelers should go out and get Tyreek. Let's go down that rabbit hole again. Okay, the other one.
0: And then Brandon Ayuk while they're at it.
1: Oh, boy. The other one here, that's where we are after this loss on Thursday night. The other one is the 0-3 Titans at the 2-1 Ravens. Now, listen, Brian, before you jump to conclusions of should be an easy Ravens win, what has the NFL taught us through the first 3 weeks of the regular season? Don't assume anything. Never assume.
0: And the Titans have been close.
1: They have
0: in some of these games. Now, you know, close doesn't get you anywhere at the end, but their last two games against the Eagles and the Giants, they lost by 4 and 5 points. Cam Ward threw a pick in the end zone as they were coming down there to score against the John Harbaugh G-men. And the Ravens are coming off of that, thrilling win in Brazil, but I guess that's not quite as much of an ordeal coming from, you know, same time zone, I think, right? Brazil in the U.S. It's right under us.
1: I think.
0: I'm not a geography guy, but South America.
1: Yeah.
0: We're North America, and it might be a little easier flight than coming from across the pond.
1: I would think so. Should be a lot easier than that. That's going to do it for our show for today and this week. We'll recap the NFL games from week three on Monday's show, and we'll get ready for the Mike McCarthy press conference on Monday, too. It'd be good to hear from Coach McCarthy after a few days of this loss settles Steelers Nation down by Monday. Enjoy your weekend, everyone. Up next, it's Wes Euler and Matt Williamson on SNR's Drive. I'm Ed Troop alongside Brian Bacco. Thanks for listening to the Steelers Report right here on Steelers Nation Radio, part of the Steelers Audio Network.
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0: And thanks very much for being with us in the locker room here on this Monday afternoon with Willie Colon, Max Starks. I'm Rob King. Thanks for being with us again. As the game was Thursday night, clearly Steelers losing 27-24. Willie, I've been talked a little off the ledge. I was dismayed when we talked on Friday. There were some things that I didn't like the fact that the team, when they fell behind 7-0, the Browns were able to score 21 unanswered points, and there were obviously some issues that happened, tackling and some other things. When you think about the context, and I've been talked off the ledge a little bit here, think about some of the context of how difficult it is to win Thursday night on the road, particularly within the division. I don't think the Steelers have ever won a game on Thursday night on the road within the division. The fact that they battle back at the end, it's a bit of a disappointing 2-2 record 4 games into the season, but it's not like they're out of it, and it is a very crowded AFC picture. Do you feel any better, even a little bit better, 4 days later than you did when you woke up Friday morning?
1: Well, I feel better that from this standpoint, I feel better that the game is over with. They've had enough time to digest what happened, what transpired, the good, the bad, the ugly. So I feel better that it's behind us, but I don't feel better because I still think there's a lot of questions that need to be asked. I think right now we just don't know what this offense is, and we're starting now. We're in the month of October, and, now we're sitting here trying to figure out, what do the Steelers do well offensively, and I don't know if we really have a true answer to that. And so when you have a 43-year-old quarterback and you've seen how much volume he's been able to produce with throwing the ball, I think the question is, how do we take some of those bricks off of Aaron Rodgers' shoulders? And, I think our offensive line was forced to grow up in front of primetime on Thursday night. And, they took a beating a little bit. They gave up 5 sacks, and Aaron Rodgers was knocked around. But, me and Max, have been a part of those games, and we know how much those games actually mean to the development of your offensive line, especially it looks like this offensive line is going to be the 5 that's going to be moving forward. So it's a growing moment. It's a lesson. It's something that they can learn from and grow from. But nevertheless, man, we still don't know what the Steelers offense looks like. We continue to live in 11 personnel when I think the core of this offense is built around heavy personnel and running the football. And I think if we're able to run the ball more, that's gonna protect Aaron Rodgers. It's gonna add structure to what he can do well, which is dissect the defense and then deliver the football in time. But you talk about, and I just looked at this too, Rob, as we were getting on air. I mean, against the Pats, he dropped back 45 times. Against the Browns, he had 40 pass attempts and 5 sacks.
0: Right.
1: So that's a lot. So yes, we gotta figure out how we can protect the old man, keep him from going AWOL, and really feed Jaylen Warren and start premiering some of our running backs who we know can be impact players.
0: Yeah, I agree with you, and I do wonder on this short week, again, you're looking for reasons why Jaylen Warren doesn't get the ball more. Because as far as I'm concerned, Willie, I'd love to see him get 24, 25 carries one game and 4 or 5 yep. receptions out of the backfield. Look, I don't know whether, I think there are concerns that he's not the biggest guy and he plays with such reckless abandon that you almost have to protect him from himself. You didn't have Rico Dowdle out there, and so maybe that was a reason. We'll see moving forward, especially if they get Dowdle back. But I wanted to ask both you and Max. I'm going to ask you this first and then have Max jump in. So two things. It felt like it's felt like this for a couple of games now, 3 games really, and going back to the right side of the offensive line being different in New England, it feels like, and maybe this is me, I want to ask your opinion, that the twisting and stunting has been an issue for the Steelers offensive line to pick up, that they just, whether that's a communication issue or what have you, that's part one. And part two, would it help a younger offensive lineman, speaking of Max in particular, but that right side and even the left side, you know, you always hear that it's easier for an offensive lineman to go forward than it is to go backward, that maybe running the ball more would help the offensive line in addition to helping out Aaron Rodgers and keeping him upright when the pass rush does come.
1: Yeah, so for me, I think movement definitely hurt the offensive line, but I feel at this point, like I said, this is a line that's getting to know each other. Communication we knew was going to be a factor, especially when communication still kind of, you know, you're trying to feel your way through it as you go, you get confused. And communication has to be something that all five linemen have to see together. I think against the Browns, man, it was just a matter of they were seeing everything instead of seeing their keys. And when you have, I mean, there's plays where you look at, you know, when the Browns were mugging up in those A gaps, there were some assignment issues of who they were responsible for, who the running back was responsible for. And so a lot of that you want to kind of iron out and get together, because we know this is a copycat league. What you can't stop, the next team will do until you stop it. So I'm not worried about what they look like physically, because I feel like they will get better. I'm more worried about the communication, their ability to understand what needs to be done in crucial situations. And so the movement hurt because they understood that if they can get this office line, this young office line off levels, that they were going to kind of, you know, they're going to falter. And we've seen at times during that game where, you know, some of the, like the left side was playing on the line, trying to pass off twists. The right side was trying to get back, get depth, so things could kind of clear out and they could pick up. So when that five is kind of moving in that manner, it just leaves for a crowded pocket. And, it's one of the things that does happen, believe it or not. But I think right now, from a communication standpoint, that's where the Steelers failed.
2: Yeah, I think that's, you know, everything Willie said was on par, because, you know, you have to be able to adjust to what a team does best. And, you know, that's film study. Maybe that's extra film study. You know, I don't know. Or maybe that's watching film outside of the watchful eye of your coaches for your own understanding, or with a buddy. You know, I think that also matters, like, you know, because at the end of the day, you're a professional. You're accountable for your individual performance. It's not a collective performance that you are graded on, except for outside the public eye, right? And, you know, the little extra that you can do to give yourself that advantage, that's what you do. That's what this league demands of you, essentially. And so, you know, when guys are like, hey, the O-line didn't do well, it's like, okay, well, if I'm operating as one-fifth of this unit, somebody has to speak up. Somebody has to say, not again, not us. I'm tired of this. I'm sick and tired of being sick and tired. And that's what it ultimately comes down to. It's that individual kind of moxie that you have to possess to want to be great, and not just kind of figuring it out. And I know this is a tough task, especially to put on young guys, right? But at this point, if not them, then who, right? You have to ask that question. And you have to have that kind of pissed off for greatness type of mentality that needs to permeate throughout the room, not just in one guy, not just looking at Zach Frazier or Mason McCormick and now Brock Hoffman to get it done for me. I've got to do it myself. Like, I've got to learn how to watch film. And if I don't, go find somebody who knows how to watch film and ask them to teach you how to watch film. Like, it's not that hard. And then if I need extra reps after practice, go grab the guy who you think best represents what you're about to go against and rep against them and ask them, what are you seeing in my game that makes them think that this is okay? Right? I mean, that's ultimately what it comes down to. And we're not saying this as old men from, you know, from a 1,000-yard view. No, we lived this. We did this. So it's not like it's something that's groundbreaking. Others have done it before us. Others should be doing it after us. And so that's where I think it comes down to, like you said, the assignments. Like, man, okay, there's a couple of things coming out of here that that I wasn't anticipating. Well, that's what the game of football is, son. And that's what we're going to have to deal with, and that's what we're going to continue to push towards, is we have to get comfortable with being uncomfortable.
0: Mac, is it easier for young offensive linemen to run block than it is to pass block, or is that an individual thing?
2: I honestly think it's easier for young offensive linemen.

0: lineman to run block because it's easier to go forward and to be in control versus react, right? Proactive versus reactive. It's always easier to be proactive because that's on you. Reactive is I'm dependent upon them. So I always say that it's easier for a young offensive lineman to run block versus pass block because you get to dictate the terms. The terms aren't dictated to you, and that's what happens in pass protection. You know, you're a victim of what the scheme is and what they're trying to do and also work on your assignment with another guy, and that gets cleared away really easily when you are the individual initiating the contact, right? Because the defender does not know what the snap count is. He does not know what the play call is. So you already have two advantages on your side. And now they're the reactors. They're the ones that are just trying to cause chaos because their assignment gets blown up immediately the second you go forward. And, you know, I talked about this. You know, when you have a twist game, there's one penetrator and there's one looper. The looper loses because he has to lose ground. Guess what a run game's doing? It's going to gain ground. So if you catch them in a twist at the right moment, that's you've already eliminated one of the pieces of the equation that make this that makes this tough and thwarts your ability to create a new line of scrimmage forward. That guy takes himself out of the play or spot and drop. You know, those are the things that you have to be prepared for. So yeah, I think absolutely run game is easier for a young guy than it is to do pass protection.
1: So we'll see again with the Steelers because pretty much after every game, Mike McCarthy said we need to run the ball more, and we're seeing this, you know, this drop back as Willie rightly pointed out. You know, there are pass attempts, but there's also drop backs. You know, right. How many times did you drop back? How many times did you intend to throw the football versus how many times you ran the ball? And the effectiveness of Jaylen Warren. I would love to see the ball more in his hands more often. I will say, by the way, I just wanted to point out, we're going to be taking phone calls throughout the course, later on in the show, 412-919-1316. We interrupted it last Monday, but we will be taking phone calls throughout the course of the season on Mondays, 412-919-1316. Okay, so I wanted to get that out of the way. We're also going to be talking, the Steelers have made a roster move. We're going to tell you about that coming up in just a little bit. There was one more thing, you know, as I look back at the tape, and I watched it again this morning. If I'm looking at it, and there were so many things, you know, there's a missed field goal. I don't know whether the snap was perfect or the hold or anything, but, you know, you don't see Boz miss too many 48-yarders. Of course, you lost by a field goal. There was a sack that took them out of field goal range. Again, there's some pass rush issues there. Hard to tell whether Aaron Rodgers could have gotten rid of that football. The end of the game, I'm still mystified as to why they didn't take a shot over the middle with a timeout remaining. But I do want to point out that there was a timeout remaining and 10 seconds left. Kind of a little thing, but I came away with a couple positives after watching this game tape. I thought Mike McCarthy at the end of both halves really utilized his timeouts well, was aggressive in using them and understanding that we're going to try to get the ball back and put some points on the board. Led to a field goal at the end of the first half, Max, and at least an opportunity at the end of the game. I'm not sure why. And as I looked at the, you know, when we were watching it live, I wondered if maybe the pass rush forced Aaron Rodgers out to try to throw it down the field. But I just think that's what he was doing all along. I don't understand why they didn't run a slant or a cross or something to either get closer to throwing one in the end zone or perhaps get yourself into Chris Boswell field goal attempt range. So there were still a couple things at the end of the game or throughout the course of the game that I thought were not executed well. But I did like it's a small thing. We've heard, you know, clock management is always an issue and people criticize Mike Tomlin in that regard, rightly or wrongly. But I thought Mike McCarthy did a really nice job utilizing his timeouts at the end of each half.
0: Yeah, I think he did. I think Mike McCarthy was smart with him, but like you said, I mean, it's all for naught when the most critical yes. time to use a timeout, right. You know, so it's rather moot when a critical situation happens and either you forget or you don't feel comfortable, then there's a deeper issue that we have to talk about, right? And that's what's going to be analyzed. That's at the end of the day, 10 seconds near midfield-ish and

0: it's a Hail Mary that leads to an interception. And yes, in the moment, you know what, it's easy for us to say this in hindsight, but it's also rightfully criticized. You have to criticize that because it was a pivotal moment that you're atoning for, or that you're having to justify. Because, you know, I'm not going to sit here, you know, there's plenty of, you know, Monday morning, you know, armchair quarterbacks out there that was, oh yeah, all you had to do was just do this. Yeah. And I get it. But in those moments, I mean, we're leaning on experience that, you know, and expertise that there was another way, right? You know, this isn't the Mandalorian. This is the way. There's only one way to do this. No, there's a lot of different ways to do this. And so I think that's where guys kind of get, I would get frustrated, and I don't know if Willie would have in that moment if it was like, so this is our best option? You know, you'd be thinking in the back of your head. You probably wouldn't say it publicly, but you'd be thinking in the back of your head, like, nah, we could do this. Because I know where my gas tank is. And if I got to get on the Hayabusa, I'll get on the Hayabusa to get on the line to either spike it, or we could call it a timeout really immediately. I mean, I don't know sign language that well, but I can make a T real quick, you know. So, you know, and that's what happens, right? When you have time on your hand like we do, and we can go back, we can watch, and we can analyze, and we can perseverate about it. But at the end of the day, you still have to answer for it. And I think that's something we're going to – I hope that somebody presses him on to ask him, hey, why was this type of way? And now that you've watched the film more, do you think you could have done this better? And there's nothing wrong with taking the mea culpa, right? There's nothing wrong with admitting fault that, hey, maybe I should have done it this way. That's perfectly fine, but don't dismiss it as though, you know, I'm smarter than you and this was all I had, when we know that that to be the latter.
1: Yeah, like I said, you know, I was gleaning, looking for some positives in this game, and, you know, some things that stuck out to me. And I know that's not the hugest thing. It's just that every week in his press conference, Mike Tomlin, it seemed like, because they played so many close games, was asked about his clock management. That was a small thing, but it gave him an opportunity. There's one other positive that I wanted to point out. The Steelers also made a roster move. We're going to be taking your phone calls, 412-919-1316. Do the guys feel better or worse about the Steelers after what transpired over the weekend? Lots to get to when we continue in the locker room here on the Steelers Audio Network.
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10: And welcome back inside the locker room. Just dusting up a couple more things from that loss on Thursday night. Before we put it in context around the rest of the league, tell you about a Steelers signing. Take your phone calls a little bit later on at 412-919-1316 and generally trundle on as we go out throughout the course of the week. By the way, Jim Wexel back with us in the locker room. He'll be here on Wednesday. Jerry Dulac will be joining us Thursday, as well as Matt Taylor, the fine, really outstanding play-by-play guy for the Colts. He's really, really good. And on Friday, Misty Matthews will join us as well. So one guy I just wanted to get to, guys, and looking back at the tape that I thought really jumped out, and he got increased playing time in the second half. And, Willie, that was Robert Spears Jennings. I just thought, you know, a rookie seventh-round pick, we heard he was fast. You know, he has all the measurables. It was strange that he lasted to the seventh round, went to a big school in Oklahoma. But he did. And I just thought he looked really, really good. A really promising sort of first effort as far as playing a lot of snaps for Robert Spears Jennings. And he had an interception. What were your thoughts on what you saw from him?
11: Sir.
10: We seem to have some breaking up. Max, why don't you weigh in on Robert Spears Jennings as we try to get maybe a technical issue here cleaned up.
12: Yeah. No, I mean, once again, you know, we talked about what he was in training camp, right, Rob? You know, why was a seventh-round pick, quote-unquote, expended on him? It's called a RAS score that they now use in the NFL Combine, Relative Athletic Score. and his was

0: off the charts. I think he was close to like a 98 on a scale of 100. Like his relative athletic score was there, but there were some things in college, right? Missed a couple tackles, sometimes a little bit too fast, out of place, and he was on a fantastic defense with Oklahoma. I had them in the playoff last year, and you know, for whatever reason, you know, teams that don't do enough due diligence, or they saw what they needed to see and they had other issues elsewhere, you know, the safety position's one of those, like the running back, they always feel like, oh, I could just wait till later in the draft. Well, then you kind of get a backlog if you're not taking these guys considerably. And one guy's 15th ranked safety is another guy's 25th ranked safety. And so you kind of fall through the cracks in some of those situations, but I'm glad he fell through the cracks to us, because what I see from him is a willingness, a tenacity, and you see the chip on his shoulder, right? Because he was a seventh round draft pick. He plays with a little bit more zeal or vigor, so to speak. And, you know, I loved what I saw from him. I think he's showing you that, yes, there are some depth issues, but he can come in and play, and you don't have a significant drop-off. Yes, he might not know every single look when guys go into motion, but he understands his reads. He's willing to communicate out there on the field if he doesn't understand, which I think is always the biggest thing for a young guy, right? If I don't understand, I need to say something. I don't care if the opponent knows it. As long as I know it, I know I'm going to do it. I know I'm going to operate my job at a higher degree of efficiency if I know. And I think that's what kind of makes him a special player, and why he's playing so well.
1: Willie? Yeah, I'm back. I'm sorry about that, Rob. Listen, I just think the guy right now, Max kind of alluded to it, he plays with the edge. He's a willing tackler. I think you talk, we'll go back to the game against the Browns when they actually benched Rayshon Jenkins, man, for that young kid to step up, considering prior to him stepping in, man. You know, he had only played one defensive snap. And then Thursday, I think he had like 37 snaps. I think he logged about 60% of the snaps on after he replaced Rayshon Jenkins on Thursday. So it just shows that he now earned the trust of the defensive staff, right? They believe that when he's out there, they're a better unit. And considering that the depth of that secondary is already dwindling, we need some guys to kind of step up. He's unexpected because of how he got put on, coming from the seventh round. And now you look at Deshaun Elliott, you want him to come back. But for this young dude to emerge, man, you got to feel good. I think right now for the Steelers defense as a whole, right, I think it's just about playing four quarters of hard-nosed elite football. And it's tough when you have the injuries. It's tough when you have some of the things that are starting to pile up. But on the back end, we've been exposed over the last couple weeks. And now you have this young dude to step in. And now he seems to not only be a willing tackler, but he's a great communicator. And so it, at this point, you know, it's about putting out the little fires. And I think when you have a guy like this, you have guys who can not only communicate but make plays, man. You know, those other – some, you know, like Max will tell you, with some guys, you got they're thinkers, and then some guys you got to help think. And I'm be honest, I was in between. I was a guy, I was a thinker, but I would lean over to Darnell or Kendall Simmons, but, hey, man, what do we got here? And they'd be like, all right, they would lead the way. So I think when you talk about Spurs Jennings, man, when you watch him, he's a thinker. You know, he's a guy who's like he's always going to be in the right place. He's going to communicate. He knows how to help others get in line. At the same time, he knows how to make plays when opportunity presents itself. So we knew about him in the preseason. I think we all talked glowingly about him. Mm-hmm. So it's good to see him on a big stage, kind of produce and show everybody what he's about.
2: Yeah, he's only played four games, but five games now, but or no, it's four games, I beg your pardon. But he's been a standout on special teams, NFL's leading special teams tackler. But to see him come in, the moment not be too big for him, and play the way he did, you know, we talked again for those wondering, hey, DK Metcalf played a good game. He did. Roman Wilson, you know, Jaylen Warren. Look, we talked about some of these guys, TJ Watt, you know, when they needed him, especially toward the end of the game. After some, you know, showing some emotion on the sideline, came out and played his best ball when they needed him down the stretch. So, yes, we talked about this. Just having seen the game again, sometimes you see something different from what you saw the first time. And, yeah, I knew Robert Spears Jennings was there as a tackler. But to see where he made the tackles and how, a lot of times it was, hey, they got a little crossing pattern. It's 5 yards over the middle. And then it just stopped right then and there. That was it.

0: came up, made a tackle. By the way, he's a serious guy. He's got a background in I think his parents are in the military. He writes down three. Missy had this note for us. Writes down three things every day to try to improve upon himself, and then goes about trying to improve himself on those three things. So he's a serious young man, and good to see him have a good game. Hopefully Deshaun Elliott will be back. We will find out more with Mike McCarthy. I think at least a step in that direction today when he addresses the media at 3 o'clock. So we'll push that down when we know a little bit more. But he would obviously be a big guy to get back here. But Tom Pelissero reporting, and thanks to Missy Matthews for passing this along. Max, our esteemed colleague and co-member. I don't know. What would be a tri-member? Anyway, of our broadcast group.
1: It's still co.
0: Sean Murphy Bunting. So Sean Murphy Bunting was part of Tampa's Super Bowl team in 2020. He's a cornerback, longtime starter, pretty much has been a starter his entire career. 29 years old, suffered an ACL injury, missed all of last year. He was on Tampa's practice squad, and the Steelers have nabbed him with the injury news to Jamel Dean. We'll get to the injury news in a moment, but your thoughts, Max, on Sean Murphy Bunting coming in here and presumably, I mean, you add him to the active roster, presumably he's going to be a guy that can play for you at outside corner.
1: Yeah, I think you have to find somebody, and at this point, what's left?
0: Right.
1: We're 5 weeks into the season, and all the injuries that have happened around the league, guys are just scooping up whoever they can. And I think, you know, any guy that has a pedigree or a resume and is in a prove-it situation, you know, coming off of injury, like what we saw with Asante Samuel Jr., right? You know, you want to find some guys like that. I think about a couple of linebackers that we brought in. Remember when Miles Jack came He was on a prove-it type of deal. You know, you want those guys who are hungry coming in because you know that even though they might not be up to speed fully, they want to compete, and they also have a relative database of information from experience that they can draw from. You're not grabbing a college free agent that might have went and played, you know, up for the Toronto Argonauts, right? You know, you're not getting a CFL guy. You're getting a guy that's had a lot and had success as a starting corner in this league, so he has confidence and knows what confidence looks like, and he knows what the right thing looks like and will speak up. So I like the additional signing. You had to find somebody once we traded Joey, and you needed to fill that void, and let's face it, at corner we've been really thin, especially with the injury to Jamel Dean. So you need somebody who can come in with experience and at least kind of cover until you get guys back healthy and then get up to speed.
0: Yeah, Willie, unfortunately, Jamel Dean is a guy, because of how hard he plays and plays with reckless abandon. He's you know, missed a couple games here and there throughout most of his career in any given season. Reports are he's going to be out for a little while. And so, you know, that's all of a sudden, you know, we talked a little bit about this on Friday. You know, you go into training camp the way Asante Samuel Jr. performed during OTAs, and the way Mike McCarthy was talking about him, thinking you're going to have a top-notch pair with Dean and Porter, and then, you know, Jalen Ramsey, the multiple-time Pro Bowler and All-Pro in the slot, and then behind those guys, you know, Echols behind Ramsey and Asante Samuel behind the two outside guys, and a rookie you can bring along in Dalen Everett. And now all of a sudden Joey Porter Jr. has been traded, and Jamel Dean is hurt, and now from an embarrassment of riches, you're going and raiding other teams' practice squads. It is a quick transition sometimes that you have to make in the NFL.
2: Yeah, I mean, that's just life in the NFL. I think for the Steelers right now, it comes down to how, with the guys they have, whoever's suited and booted, you know, it's about getting those guys to figure out what they do well. I think we could all highlight the thing that hindered it's still secondary against the Browns was their lack of communication and being on the same page. With all that said, when you get a new guy in the building, yeah, he's gonna be ready for the fight, but you got to get him up to par about what's asked of him. I think right now, you know, the Steelers are playing a lot of zone, so they're protected in that regard. But you know, I think collectively from a defensive side, they got to be able to put out fires faster and

0: know, we go back to the second quarter where the Browns pretty much exploded for three touchdowns. You know, if they get off the field in some of those situations, man, that helps up. That helps the back end to be, you know, have more legs later in the game. So overall, man, this is every team's in this predicament. You know, no matter what game you're watching, guys are going down left to right. You can turn on the Chiefs game and Raiders game yesterday. Tyquan Thornton is running down the field, got a big ball, boop. You know, his ankle's facing, his foot is facing the other way, right? So you're always a play away from losing a guy. It's about how fast can a guy get acclimated and be ready to roll.
1: Agreed. And the other injury, and by the way, the injury report is presented by UPMC, the official health care provider and health plan of the Pittsburgh Steelers. You know, Max, I think Derek Harmon has looked great. He had back-to-back really strong games in New England against the Bengals, came up with a big play at the end of the game. He's a first-round draft choice. He's a guy you want out there. Having said that, I think for the immediate term, because of Joey Porter Jr. and because you've got a young guy in Dalen Everett who you're trying to bring along, the Dean injury, I think, is – you know, maybe more impactful for the short term. Derek Harmon, clearly for the long term, him being out reportedly again for a few weeks, we'll hear officially from Mike McCarthy, but he's another loss. But they do have a lot of bodies. You know, Sebastian Joseph Day is a good veteran guy. Keanu Benton was just signed to a big extension. You have Y.A. Black. You have other guys that you can, you know, Rubio hasn't been active. Jobity hasn't been active. Maybe one of those guys will be active this week, but I think you have, for the present, you know, a little more depth there, perhaps, than you have at corner. Although, again, clearly, Derek Harmon, when you have a first-round draft pick invested in a guy, it's his second year. You expect the big improvement coming. It's going to be a loss without him there as well.
2: No, there's going to be a big loss. And, you know, Derek Harmon started to come along. And when you talk about that elite playmaking gene, he had it, right? Because we saw him do it in the Cincinnati game. At the ultimate moment, you needed a play, he came up with it. Strip, sack, fumble, fumble recovery. And you were hoping, hey, man, you know, we got somebody, was injured at the beginning of last season, and now, you know, injured here, so now you need to find that next man up. And, you know, the good thing about the D-line and how they rotate, and you know, for the most part, you know, we were always like, oh, man, you know, you need six guys that can rotate consistently. Well, teams have been playing us in sub. 11 personnel, three wide receivers, one tight end, one running back. And so you've only had to use two at a time. So you kind of had a way to stem the tide and keep guys fresh. But now you're going to have to depend on one of your rookies to come in until Derek Harmon is back. You know, the good thing is you didn't have to go out and get a guy like we did at corner with Sean Murphy Bunting, but you can go within your own well of reserves, guys who have been training, you've seen since training camp, who are in condition, who understand this defense, have had plenty of opportunities to watch the defense for the first number of weeks. And now, you know, they're going to have to dress, and they have to go earn their keep now. You know, you stayed on the active roster. At some time, you know, your card's going to get pulled, and, you know, you're going to get that pop quiz. Well, here's the opportunity to get your pop quiz and see what you can do with it and see if you can have a Robert Spears Jennings type of moment as a rookie. That's why Mike McCarthy kept all these young guys, to get them experience on this roster versus keeping some established veterans, because you need to get them experience. Well, now they're going to get that experience. So, you know, I definitely hope the best, speedy recovery for Derek Harmon, but one man's fate can be another man's opportunity. And so you have to be able to grasp that opportunity. So hopefully either Jobity or Rubio can come in and fill that void that Derek Harmon left.
0: I get it. I think it's definitely next man up, and I agree with you. I mean, I mean that's the genesis of our relationship too, Max, right? You went down and and I popped up. But overall, man, I just hate it for Derek Harmon. I feel like just when we start to kind of drool and fall in love with him, man, he goes down. You know, talking about being injured last year, you know, when he was able to get on, man, he was like, man, imagine if we had this guy for the whole year, what this defense could look like. And then going into this year, you see splashes of how good he can be and how he's developing, especially when you look at Cam Haywood's career. Shortly starting to, you know, he looks like Cam is on the back nine, and, you know, whenever he decides to hang it up, he hangs it up. But we get a test. He's not going to be playing for too much longer. You want to see a guy to be out there as much as he can, not just for a development standpoint, just so you can start to

0: see the continuity with some of the pieces you know that's going to be around, right? And him with YA, him playing with Peyton Wilson, and him playing with Jack Sawyer. Like, you want to start to see this young Steeler core start to emerge, and he's damn sure that he's the thick of it. He's the face of it. So you just want to see him kind of – you hate to see him go down this early. Like Max mentioned, it's week five. Still a lot of ball left. I don't know when the Steelers preseason game is. Bye week is. But you hope to have him back sooner than later, man, because he was playing really well. You love the fact that he was able to kind of be a finisher at the end of that Bengals game. But, you know, this is a game where you would have loved to kind of have him out there to just put some high-quality stuff on tape. And, you know, now he's out and, you know, the next guy up, as Max mentioned.
1: Yep, agreed. Okay, so what is this what is what happened this weekend do for the Steelers and our thoughts about the Steelers as we try to put this in context? The AFC is a muddled picture right now. There is some clarity at the top, but very muddled in the middle. We're going to talk about that. We're going to take your phone calls, 412-919-1316, when we continue in the locker room here on the Steelers Audio Network.
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4: So Mondays are days that we're going to be taking your phone calls, and that number is 412-919-1316. Did not take them last week, but we'll be taking them Mondays throughout the course of the rest of the regular season and hopefully on into the playoffs, which leads us to our first caller of the day. It's our buddy Juan in South Carolina. Juan, how are you doing, my friend?
5: Hey, good morning, guys. How y'all doing?
4: Good morning.
6: Hey, good morning.
5: Oh Lord. I was working in Cleveland, and I had to listen to these Brownies fans. They told me they were ready, and they were ready.
4: Yeah, unfortunately they were ready, Juan, and you know, life on the road in the NFL, the Browns may be a little bit better than I thought they were, or than a lot of people thought they were. I thought they were pretty good, as I've said all along. And you wind up going 2-2, and can you imagine the first place Cleveland Browns four games into the season? I'm sure they're enjoying things up there in Cleveland.
5: Yeah, no one's seeing that coming. And another thing, hopefully the curse catch up with those guys, because I was seeing some video of their fans burning Steelers jerseys and terrible towels. So hopefully the curse catch up with them, because look at the Texans. The curse catch up with them. They're 0-4 right now.
4: I hope so. Juan, it is always great to hear from you, my friend. Thank you very much. Appreciate it. It's just, you know what, Max? The locker room, yeah. We need guys like Juan in the locker room. You know what I'm saying?
7: Well, Juan has been incognito for a minute, and now Juan's finally coming back around. I'm like, it's good to hear his voice. What have you been up to, Juan? I mean, that's, you know, we didn't get, you know, we haven't had the Victory Donut Mondays and all the other stuff. I mean, that's one of the things that we miss about this locker room. You know, Juan was our accountability partner. No, he was the one checking the weights, you know, back in the day with Wolf and everything. So it's always good to have guys like Juan in the locker room. Welcome back, bud.
6: Yeah, Juan sounds like he's from the Bayou. I don't know.
7: Juan's from South Carolina. I know. Yeah, he's close.
6: He sounds like he's from the backcountry. You know, I think one of the reasons why this loss is hard to stomach is because when you – despite the ugliness, right, and you tie the game, and you got a legit shot to win it at the end of the game. Obviously, if Aaron Rodgers has DK down the ball, field goal, boom, we tie it up again, and we got a dog fight in overtime. Nevertheless, I think what's hard, the hardest part, the stomach is I legit felt like even with the increase in talent that the Cleveland Browns had, we were still the better team. I thought we had the better quarterback. We had the better defense. We know, and there's no disrespect to Cleveland's defense, because I do think it's very good. But I still think we had the edge. And then we turned on too late. I think as we move forward and we continue to kind of turn the page, and we look forward to playing the Colts, who we have up next, there has to be an emphasis where this team doesn't unravel. And I think that's the most thing. I think emotionally we unraveled, and then we came back together. Then we unraveled again, and we came back together. Like, there's too much talent, there's too much age, there's too much, I guess, experience on this roster.

0: for us to not play four quarters of, like, hey, you're going to be in, like, the life in the NFL, you're going to be in dogfights with teams that you shouldn't be. And then there's sometimes when teams walk up and they're like, hey, we're no pushovers, let's fight. And that's the NFL. That's what makes this game great. We've watched it all weekend, especially this past Sunday. You know, when you watch teams constantly step into buildings and they're like, hey, we're not the same old X, you know, XYZ. We're a new outfit. So, like, you know, I'm going to have to garner your respect. You don't have to earn this respect. And that's fine. I think all the national news and everybody continues to pick and look underneath the hood. And obviously you lose a game, which you just trade one of your best corners to the Dallas Cowboys. And you're starting to see things like, man, where is this team really at? I think the part of the kind of the uncomfortableness about this team right now, it feels like we're in limbo. We know we have the makings to be a good team. We know we have the makings to do what we need to do when called upon. But at the same time, we feel like we're not finishing games in a manner or finishing opponents off in a manner where we're like, yeah, that's who we are. That's what we've just done. On to the next one. We're kind of in this state of like, yeah, we're good enough, but we can do this, but this guy's capable, but. And I think that's why everybody's still unsettled. I think if you get blown out in this game, you say, hey, all right, well, the Browns just got one. We took one on the chin, but we didn't. Like, we saw Herculean efforts made, and now it's like, all right, what do we need to do to make that a more balanced approach and a more balanced attack when we go against teams that we should beat? And credit to the Browns, the top of the division, nobody gave them a shot. I damn sure didn't. But the Steelers right now, I feel in my stomach, we're better than what we put on tape this far. And that's part of finding your identity with these upcoming weeks. You know, by the end of October, man, there should be no question of what the Steelers can and can't do on offense, right? And it's same thing defensively. I think right now when you talk about offensively, we live in this 11 personnel, and I've mentioned it as we started the show. I don't think that's who we are. I think that's what Mike McCarthy and Aaron Rodgers wants to do. That's who they were. But I think we also got to think about what they were during their heyday from a personnel standpoint. When you know, when they were in Green Bay, they had a Jordy Nelson, right? They had a Greg Jennings and a Donald Driver and all those guys. You know, now, and even when Mike McCarthy was in Dallas, you know, he had a CeeDee Lamb and a really good quarterback in Dak Prescott. So I think trying to, you know, nostalgia can get you in trouble. I don't know if anybody knows, like, snap, but there's a reason why your ex is your ex, you know, and until you realize, like, there's, when you date her again, you're like, ugh. You know, I don't know if we should have did this, but, you know, here we are. And so it's I think we got to, there has to be more of a, I think there just has to be more of a synergy approach to, like, what was is was. We got to discover who we are now. And I think who we are now is a team that's capable of running the ball with really good tight ends. And we have a running back who's a legit dual threat. He can not only run it, but he can catch it out the backfield. So I think we just got to start figuring out what our strengths are faster than later and really play to those, man, because the Steelers don't need to be in dogfights. Like, they're capable enough of getting the job done with what they have. They just got to find a way.
1: Okay, hey, our thanks to Juan. We're going to try to quickly get in our buddy Circus George. Hey, we got another one, Max, one of our long-time – our longtime caller, hey. Circus George, if you're still there, thanks for being with us in the locker room.
2: I'm here.
1: Nice.
2: I'm here. Good morning, gentlemen.
1: Good morning.
3: Good morning.
2: Sunny Sarasota.
1: Oh, sunny Sarasota sounds good.
3: Love
1: it's
3: Sarasota.
1: Beautiful in Pittsburgh, though, man.
2: It's about 90 degrees today.
1: It is.
2: You, anyways,
1: you could. By the way, you could print so today out and put it on a Xerox machine and have it every day.
2: Yeah.
1: It is incredible in Pittsburgh. Anyway, go ahead. I'm sorry.
2: I have so many mixed emotions about what I've seen in the first 4 weeks, although I'm not one of these fans that say, oh, I can't believe Rodgers. Oh, I can't believe McCarthy. No. The players have to make the plays, all right? Mr. Rodgers is not necessarily as sharp as he's been in years past, but he's still a good quarterback, and I'm not going to buy into the old man Rodgers garbage. I remember old man Brady winning a Super Bowl with a pretty good Bucs team, so it could be done. He just needs some protection, needs some blocking, and guys need to not drop balls. That would be a good plus. But as far as the defense, I don't understand what's wrong with the defense being gashed up the middle with runs and the poor tackling. I'm just scratching my head. We spent a lot of money on defense, a lot of good free agents, and got a lot of good drafting, and I'm not seeing the dividends. And personally, I mean, I'm not a football guy like you guys, but I think Benton is not a real nose tackle for a 3-4. I think Benton is more like an end. And we need somebody, a plugger, in the middle of that defense to keep the linebackers clean. You know, I don't know.

0: That's an opinion of a guy who grew up in a circus, so not a guy who grew up, though I did play football for fun, but that's neither here nor there. Anyways, I'm heading out west. I'm heading to Vegas on Friday to go hiking in Arizona and Utah, so wish me luck that I don't come back in a body bag.
1: Hey, real quick, where are you going?
2: Good luck.
0: I'm going to go to Antelope Canyon, both lower and upper, and to Bryce Canyon and possibly to the Wave if I can score a overnight permit for it.
1: Yeah, you have to get a permit. That's a long hike up there to the Wave, from what I'm told.
0: I'm ready. I've been training for this for half a year.
1: Phenomenal, man. I hope you get the pass. And by the way, Bryce Canyon, I can't wait to hear the scouting report. You have to call us and tell us
3: and
1: how everything went.
3: Canyon.
0: This will be my fourth time there, and I'm picking a different trail this time.
1: Phenomenal. That's awesome. Hey, Circus George, have a great time, man. Thank you very much.
3: Thanks, George. We appreciate you calling.
1: We always do like it.
0: I'll be waiting to hear what you think.
1: Yeah. So, more accountability from the players, Max.
3: Yeah, no, I think it has to be. At the end of the day, coaches coach, players play, right? I mean, that's what the old adage is. That's what the ethos is. And, you know, I kind of talked about this, and Willie's talked about this, like the onus has to come on you, right? You know, we can get mad at, you know, you can get mad at the schemes, and I'm sure, you know, everybody had the videos on getting mad at the schemes and players grabbing headsets, throwing down, and expletives that were mouthed and assumed the wording was what it was. Still got to go out there and execute. And then when you come to the sidelines, work with your coaches. Not against them. Work with, hey, no, I don't think this is it. You know, hey, we need to do this. You know, here's what I'm seeing, right? That's always the biggest thing. Here's what I'm seeing. Now, how can we take advantage, or how can we change what I'm seeing? And collectively as a group and a unit, figure out what it is. Work with the coordinator, not against the coordinators. Work with your coaches, not against them. And you get into the smoke. Sometimes it is what it is. I remember a couple times we came to the bench, and Willie knows this. You come to the bench, you're like, hey, this is what we need to do. Well, this is what we're going to do. All right, well, how do we make it happen? You know, I gave you my thoughts. It got shot down. Here's what we got to do. Here's what was decided, and you make the best of it. You know, you can complain all you want on the sidelines in your head, but you don't need to physically emote. You need to figure out how are we going to get this done and move forward. And I think that's the biggest thing as players, right? You know, you hope you have the respect to be able to, that your voice is heard in a lot of respects. But at the end of the day, you know, you have to have that compromising moment. And if that person's not willing to compromise, well, this is where we're at. And sometimes you can go against it in moments. I mean, we had a couple of, you know, rebellious moments you know, I guess there's a statute of limitation up, right? Well, we're retired. We're old guys, right, Will?
4: Pretty much.
3: Yeah. Okay, so I can say it now.
4: Yep.
3: There was a couple of times when Todd Haley was our offensive coordinator, and he would call in a play. We would look at Ben. Ben would look at us, and we'd call a different play because we were like, this is the better play, especially when you have a two-minute offense that's only right-handed and you're into the boundary with a right formation on the right hash. Guess what? You need to go to the wide side of the field if you're going to have trips receivers. So you flip the formation. Like, those are the things that you just have to do, but it takes confidence with a unit, right? Aaron has to trust the line. Line has to trust Aaron. Receivers, everybody has, all 11 have to be in concert. And when they do it, when you do pull the wool over the eyes, you got to make it work. You got to show that it works. Biz, like, hey, listen, don't make me look bad. If I'm calling this play for y'all, don't make me look bad. You're like, all right, we're not going to make you look bad. You know, it's like one in, we all in. And that's kind of what happens at times. And so I think that's where there might be a little bit of a misconnect, because, you know, Willie's referenced this a lot. PhD level with Aaron Rodgers. Other guys struggling to get their bachelor's degree right now. Some might even have a GED out there. You know, so you gotta talk to the guys you got. Right. How do you bring the PhD level philosophy into GED practical action, right? And that's what you have to kind of understand here. You know, when we did it, we were all kind of the same, right? There was maybe a year or so difference. Maybe the biggest swing was maybe 3 years. But, you know, when you have an Aaron Rodgers who's 20-plus years,

0: years, and you have rookies out there, and you have second, third, fourth, fifth year guys. Even the fifth year guys still aren't to that level. There's a 15-year gap. So you have to be able to simplify it enough that guys can feel like they are weaponized for action versus having to think critically through things pre-snap. And so that's what they have to work
1: on. Okay, hang on. Got to take a break. We're over. Justin Miller is going to have my journalism card here in a minute. Luckily, I don't have one. But anyway, we're going to take a break now. We're going to get you guys' thoughts in a moment. We're also going to take more phone calls, should you want to, 412-919-1316. We continue in the locker room here on the Steelers Audio Network.
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1: You know what time it is.
2: Mm-hmm.
1: That's right. It's the Power Hour. Second hour inside the locker room. Optimus, just give the little wave, the little Miss America, Miss USA pageant wave as he goes by about his business. So, and so we come raring into the second hour.
3: By the way, I should just point out there for those... Max doing this for our own amusement, for those of us on Zoom.
1: I am.
3: But also for those of you on radio, he was giving a little queen wave, you know, that they...
1: Yeah, exactly.
3: You have the elbow
1: it's
3: up.
1: It's the pageant wave. It's just a...
3: Evidently, that's... Little, like, I think they do that because that's good wave for their elbow or something. Somebody figured out... I think that's the story. That's the thing where you just kind of move your hand back and forth. Actually, when I do that, it seems to stress my elbow more than an actual wave.
1: Yeah, I would say more wrist strengthening than anything else.
3: I don't know, but evidently there's an ergonomic reason for doing it. What's that?
1: The angle might have to be. Maybe at 90, it's a little bit too aggressive. Maybe pull down to a 45.
3: So for those of you, again, listening on radio or on podcast, which would be everybody
1: demonstrating this.
3: We are all, Justin Miller's working on it too.
1: Right now.
3: I don't know if Willie's working on it. We're all working on our queen wave, and none of us can do it. I can't do it. Max's was pretty good.
4: You guys are doing a great job describing it. So that's where
1: I really feel like you should just start randomly bust out in the airport and just look at people and just do the wave. Just do the little...
4: You know what, Max? That's how you get arrested.
1: In New York, maybe. Well, in Jackson, you might get beat up, but, you know, Definitely in New York, you're definitely getting arrested.
4: There's some places where you just need to move and go about your business. Don't just stand in the middle of open areas weaving like the queen.
3: I think Willie's got a flight today. I'm going to start the process by saying if we get a selfie with Willie in the airport doing the queen wave, I will be the first to contribute $5 American to the cause. It's all yours, Willie. $5.
1: $5 American dollars.
3: Whole
1: dollars.
3: It's American dollars.
4: Yeah. Well, I'll support the cause. I'll do the wave. I just, you know, once I get questioned and pinned against my back against the wall as to, sir, why are you waving at nobody in the midst of traffic? I'm just like, Rob King
1: happy.
4: Told me to do it.
3: Yeah.
4: He paid me $5 to do so.
3: I'd use Max Starks' name, though, because it probably carries more weight no matter where you are.
4: Yeah, no, Max, he's Rob, he's gonna be like, it doesn't
1: getting,
4: matter.
1: He's getting Turn the middle hospital. He's getting that little, yeah, he's getting that special sweater that has no sleeves that wraps around backwards.
3: So Circus George at the end of that hour, Willie was saying more accountability out of the players, less criticism of Mike McCarthy and Aaron Rodgers. Max pontificated on said subject. I wanted to get your thoughts before we move on to something else I wanted to discuss with you guys. I mean, is this a time for self-evaluation, or is this just – I mean, every time's a time for self-evaluation. Or is it just, hey, let's go about our business. We got to be a little bit better.
4: I think it's a little bit of both. I think you have to really assess about where you're at in your concepts and if they're working, are they benefiting the team, I think. But there's some things that just – you just need to be better. Like there's the fundamentals of football that the Steelers in that game against the Browns just aren't looking as polished as they need to be. You know, it still comes down to blocking, tackling, and being able to just not beat yourself when it comes to penalties. And I think the Steelers right now from the defensive end, I know Max brought up, you know, some of their woes. But, like, when it comes to tackling, man, there's fundamental cues that – the Steelers just simply miss. When you're going against a big back like Junkins, who I think the Steelers, the defense pretty much neutralized for the most part. Mm-hmm. But when you're going against a big back like that, man, when he starts running horizontally, man, you got to get your body across so he has to run through your body and not your arms. I think a lot of times when we watch some of that tackling, man, their backs and receivers just running through the arms of the Steelers. Like, you got to put your body in the way. When you hear Max and I say, you know, put your face in the fan, that's what we mean. You got to throw your whole body into these tackles. And the reason why a lot of these Browns players were able to break the tackles is because –

0: We were arm tackling, right? We were peanut punching. There's a wave. There's this anxious wave going throughout the NFL right now where guys are simply looking to punch the ball out instead of wrapping a guy up by his legs and bringing him down to the ground. You know, I mentioned early in the season, the game, the first week one, actually the first game, the Seahawks versus Patriots. The Seahawks did a great job of displaying what it means to tackle in the NFL, right? It's not just, you know, holding one guy up and if three other guys come and try to punch the ball out. No. When you're one-on-one and you got solos, man, and you take the proper angle, you got to get your head, neck, body, and your torso across the guy and bring him down and wrap and bring him down to the ground. Too many times you're watching these guys get blown through, arm tackling, trying to dive on a guy's legs. No, you got to bring the whole house to the tackle. So those are some of the fundamental cues that the Steelers just weren't able to, you know, execute, and it hurt them because they didn't play awful, right? They had a rough second quarter. I get all that, but there's some fundamental things we're just not doing well as a complete team that shows up on tape, and so. Yeah, tackling's a mindset. It's something you have to will yourself to do and want to do. But there's also some education to it that we're just not executing. And I think that's what's hurting the Steelers. And as far as blocking, it comes down to communication. And I think, you know, for Max Ehrmantraut, especially being at right tackle, he got beat up. Welcome to the NFL. Everybody catches their licks. But I think you start to see him unravel at times because, one, he doesn't have the experience or the data to keep his nerves calm and just focus on things he needs to focus on. But on top of that, man, life in a hostile situation when the place is rocking loud, you know, man, there's things that I think the Steelers just didn't do to help him out better as far as more tight end presence, chip help, you know, sprint out protection. I know Aaron's not the most mobile guy where there's some things you got to move that pocket, especially when you got a defensive line that's already moving. So there were some things that we just didn't execute that was just kind of football one-on-one things. And those are the things you have to kind of go back and ask, why didn't we do better in that department and clean those things up. Finding yourself, finding what you do on offense, who you are defensively, all that's going to come into fruition. But it's the little things, the fundamental things they just have to be a lot better at that they failed to do on Thursday against the Browns.
1: Yeah, I keep going back to, you know, what we talked about earlier and what Willie alluded to, and it's not exactly, I think, the same. I think it's maybe more of a parallel track than exactly what Willie was saying, but again, maybe you just simplify the game plan. Maybe there needs to be more runs to protect this offensive line, which I'm still very bullish on. I think we're going to look up in December, and it's going to be a really good unit. You just hope cost you a game or two between now and then, you know?
0: No, me too. I agree. And I also think it's not just running the ball. It's how we run the ball. You know, you got a big tight end like Mount Washington, you got a capable blocker like Fairmouth, and you got Tonyan, and now you're starting to see some of these offenses use 13 personnel, and you're starting to see some of these offenses in the league or across are using their tight ends to kind of shore up the edge. I think there's a serious need. You know, if we can get Jalen or Rico or one of these backs to the edge, man, they can make people miss. But I think when you look at our line, and the movement they were able to get in the interior of our line, there has to be more design. Like me and Maxie tell you, we had 36, 37 power, man, which was double teams on the front side. We're going to double this all the way to the backside linebacker. We're pulling the backside guard. We're bringing our fullback through, and it's 88 out the gate, man. And that's called smash mouth football. This line is capable of that. We just have to draw it up and allow these guys to execute so they can see for themselves. Trying to be cute with dives and all this other stuff, and you know, I get all that, and you definitely need it. But when you have Max Ehrmantraut and you got Troy as your tackles, man, those guys can bend really well. They have really good footwork. We got really big guards, man. We can do a lot better. So there were some things that I know during my time as a Steeler. And Max, man, when you know the duels, you know, when we had 22 and 23 duels, which is double teams across the board, right? That worked. That worked against the Bengals. We used to have 36, 37 powers. That's, you know, power double on the front side. We're pulling the guard. If you can't get it inside, we're getting it around. We're pulling somebody behind to kind of clean up or bust through. So there's things that I look at from my time that this line is more than capable because of the athleticism and talent that they have. And so it just – Mike McCarthy's just going to have to change his ways right now. He's going to have to just kind of say, all right, you know, I want to run the ball, but let's lean on the interior of our line.

0: let's use some of their athleticism to kind of bust through holes and get our backs to the line of scrimmage where we know they can, on the second level, they can make anybody miss in the league.
1: So I wanted to change gears here a little bit because I wanted to ask you guys, I have to say, after the weekend's games, you know, the Bengals losing to Jacksonville and just taking a larger look at the AFC, you know, a couple things made me pause and say, okay, you know, take a step away from the ledge. I'm usually not a ledge guy. I'm not. I mean, I'm a glass half full guy. That game bothered me Thursday night because I thought the Steelers had ample opportunity to win that game, improved to 3-1. Now, you could also say they had ample opportunity not to win the game before against the Bengals. Maybe they'd be 1-3 right now. Maybe they evened out, but I just saw that game and thought, man. And then you think, okay, on the road, Thursday night. Then I looked at what went on over the course of the weekend, and it's just a lot of parity. I mean, look, you have KC at 4-0. You have some other 3-1 teams. Vegas gave them all they wanted. Who saw that coming other than Willie Colon? Jacksonville, yeah. Cleveland, Baltimore. Yeah, I know, that's your team. Like, Cleveland's kind of been my team to look out for. Your team's been Vegas, hasn't it, Willie?
0: Yeah, baby. They just playing a brand of football that I respect, and they allowed Kirk Cousins to be the adult in the room, and he's making damn good decisions with the football. And they got guys, right? They got guys who've been asleep, and now they're starting to wake up. You know, when you look at Brock Bowers, but they also got another tight end out of Notre Dame, a big giant, man. Myers, man. He's good, man. Like, yep. You know, now they got this new receiver who I'm falling in love with, Cody White, coming off the bench, man. And the offensive line is playing better. They're actually playing up, you know, they're playing up, if you will. There's still more talent that needs to be had on that line, but they're playing up. And I just, you know, it's something when you watch a coach build an ecosystem, right? When you start to see the Clint Kubiaks, when you start seeing the Matt LaFleurs, and you start seeing, you know, some of these coaches who are now in new positions, they bring an organization alive. And it's just cool to see, especially if you're just a casual fan of football. Think about all the teams right now. You know, there's a couple of teams right now who are 0-4 that were playoff teams last year. Mm-hmm. You get what I'm saying? And now there's an emergence of some of these new teams who are starting, like, not that they're new, but they're like, they've been in the dumpster long enough. Now things are starting to come together. So it's just cool, man. Like Todd Monken with the Browns. You're talking about LaFleur down in Arizona. You're talking about Clint Kubiak down in Vegas. Like there's things happening, man. And even look at the Saints. Like they're playing the Falcons tonight.
1: Yep.
0: Kellen Moore has that team playing at a high level. You know, that's taking some time, but they're not the team who they were last year. And now they got a big time matchup. In New Orleans against the Falcons. Even the Falcons are different. You know what I mean? Now that they have Michael Penix back, they look like a more competent and competitive outfit. So I think it's just good for the NFL when you start seeing the bottom feeders say, you know what, enough is enough. Let's just start climbing. And, you know, it also makes you question about the teams who've been in the middle of the pack and are on top for a while. Like, you know, they have to now find some reassurance and stay ahead. So it's good. The NFL is fun right now, even if your team is losing. It's fun to watch.
1: You know, I went through the weekend, and I feel better about the Steelers. Like, they're at the quarter pole. Yeah, we got, like I said, we have Kansas City at 4-0. We have five other AFC teams at 3-1. You know, the Browns, and you think, boy, that could be the Steelers atop the AFC North with a 2-0 record, a road win, a road conference win. Well, they're not. Buffalo's 3-1. Cleveland and Baltimore 3-1. Jacksonville, they look good. The Steelers will have them later on. They're 3-1. Las Vegas is 3-1. You mentioned the 0-4 teams, Miami, Houston, Tennessee, and the Chargers. I think at least two of those teams nobody saw being 0-4. That would be Houston and the Chargers. And then, Max, New England, the Steelers, the Bengals, the Colts coming up this week. That makes that game important. Denver, who we'll see the day after Thanksgiving here in Pittsburgh. They're all 2-2. And you think, okay, take a breath. You're at the quarter pole, 2-2. Let's go. Start winning some football games. Let's see what you do over the next four games. It is just a reminder that the NFL is week to week. It's season to season, but it's also week to week. And, hey, man, strap it up and let's beat this Colts team and the world looks a little bit brighter.
2: Yeah. On to the next week. I mean, you're right in the middle of this competition, and I think that's the biggest thing. And
3: you know, I was.

0: I was there in Buffalo yesterday. I was calling the Bills Patriots game, and you know, everybody had the New England Patriots dead to rights. Right, this team is a poser. It's a pretender. Man, Buffalo undefeated. Yeah, they got away with the scare, almost losing to the Chargers the week before. But they're going. They're just going to beat down New England. It didn't happen. Drake May sucks. Can't find a quarterback or can't find a wide receiver. He's bad. What is this team going to do? They lost Christian Gonzalez and Christian Barmore. Oh my God, the two best defenders. They punched Buffalo in the mouth in their own house and didn't wipe their feet before they walked in on the welcome mat.
1: Sure did.
0: And that just goes to show you that every single week, you don't know what's going to happen. You can predict. The Buffalo Bills were 7.5-point favorites in that game. Lost by 3. They couldn't move the football. Hey, you want to talk about Aaron Rodgers? What did Josh Allen do at the most important moment when they're down 3 points? Threw a flyer for an interception. He had more time than Aaron Rodgers did. Still had 2 timeouts. I mean, it was, hey, extra sauce. Extra saucy. Meatball extra marinara. Boom. So even the greatest of quarterbacks have their moments. Even the greatest of teams can fall. So that's where you have to take solace and say, you know what? Not that bad. Not that bad. First quarter of the season looks about like the first quarter of the season. But you have 3 other quarters you got to play. And this team has opportunities and games to get back in position, and you're not fully out of it. Would you rather be 2-2 or 0-4 or 1-3? You're at a good place, but you've just got to tweak it just that much more, and it doesn't take much. It takes willingness, backs against the wall, and you have to fight. You have to... When in doubt, you're looking for inspiration, look left and look right in the locker room. Look to your brothers. That's all you have, right? The answers to all your problems, as Wolf used to say, are in those 4 walls of the locker room. All the answers you need to find. So I don't feel bad. I watched Josh Allen look terrible yesterday. As much as everybody talked about how great he was and how great he is, and he is a great quarterback. But great quarterbacks can have bad days. You need the rest of your team to lean on. And for the Steelers, it's not that far away. It's just connecting it. They're just disjointed when the mood swings happen. When the ebbs and the flows happen, they're not on the same page. Capitalize on a turnover. Capitalize on good field position. Take advantage of backed up football. Don't be the guy that jumps off sides, right? Be the guy that's going to get your assignment, even though you might have to strain a little bit. It's all just little things, but little things lead to the difference between wins and losses.
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0: Hi, Western Pennsylvania. This is Edgar Snyder. I want to thank you for over 40 years of trusting my law firm. During those years, we've helped thousands of people just like you, our neighbors. We're here for you. We're here for our community. We're here for our region. If you've been seriously hurt in an accident, you need to talk to a lawyer, even if it's not us. If you do call us, know that you'll have the firm with over 40 years of experience fighting to get the money you deserve. And of course, there's never a fee unless we get money for you.
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2: And the phone number to dial to get into the locker room is 412-919-1316. We are opening up the phone lines on Mondays throughout the course of the year, usually to get your reaction on what happened on Sunday. But, of course, we're talking about what happened on Thursday. And we've welcomed back Juan and Circus George. And now we have the guy who's the first caller this year. And that is Ricky from Georgia back with us in the locker room. Ricky, how you doing today, my friend?
3: I'm doing good, Mr. Brown. How y'all doing? What's up, Max?
4: Man, what's up, Ricky? How we doing, boss?
3: Man, we hanging, man. We hanging. Just dealing with stuff over here, man. And, yes, and good to hear from you, too, Max. Well, I called the first time you wasn't there, so I want to talk to you and Will at the same time.
4: Yeah, man. Don't worry. I'll be here. If it wasn't for planes, trains, and automobiles and me having to deal with flat tires and stuff, I will be here for many, many more to come. So yeah, but it was good to hear you get to meet Will.
3: Hey, I will say this, though, Matt, before I get on to what I will say about RT, but I will say this, Matt, you should have a lot of sky miles right now the way you travel, man.
4: Mm-hmm. Yeah, don't worry. Hey, the kids know how to drain it because they have trips planned already for my miles. So it's like, now I just got to get there and get them done before they actually try and redeem them. So you absolutely right. I get them. But they gone just as quick. You know, that's what it is when you got kids.
3: They already telling them up. I get it.
4: Oh, yeah. They know how to spend your money better than you do.
3: Oh, man. That's great, man. But, yeah, man. Hey, last week sucked. All the emotion up and down between Wednesday and Thursday. Yeah, that was emotional week. So I can only imagine how it was for the guys on the field, man, you know. I mean, we can point, we can do this and that, see what we can get better at. But honestly, man, I think it's more of a morale thing right now, maybe from the team. Like, we got to find somewhere we can hang our hat on certain situation. Right now, I don't think we really have nothing to hang our hat on, because once we take two steps forward, it's like we take a couple steps back. And I don't know what it feels about defense. I think defense is good. I just hate that we lost Jordan in this sense. So now we got to build around that again. The offense, well, we know what the offense been a couple of years, so we still building on that, and it's there. So I don't, like, me personally, Aaron Rodgers, he's great to me. He actually got my respect more. He's been with us, and I don't think what he can do, good and bad. I just have a question about one thing when it comes to our offense. I don't know if they're going to fix this issue. Is the time management of the play call, especially on offense. It seems like we're kind of unsure about what's going to work in certain situations, especially situations of football. And I just think, me personally, between the quarterback and the coach, there's be more consistency to understand where we are. We shouldn't be going back and forth and losing time on that play call, especially when it's going down. Now you're making erratic play calling and making erratic throws, could call, lead to interception and stuff like that, or bad misassignments on the blocking when it comes to offensive line. They're going to create havoc either way. So I think we need to clean up the small thing, the finer thing that's part of our team. I think we can be a better – I just hate losing to Cleveland like that, especially on this short week that we had. We just beat Cincinnati. And I kind of seen that coming. But I didn't want it to happen. And so that's why my frustration with who did the scheduling, because that's a rough week for anybody, especially when a place that we never really win at, not that often anyway, you give us that type of week. And so I just feel like that right there played a lot into it, and we just going to overcome the fact is we can win there at the end of it, and it's just like, what did we do? So I think we're going to move forward and get this win against the Colts. I just hope the guys can get their taste.

0: Saturday Mouse Fest for a fan. I mean, fan like myself, been a fan since the 90s. So it's just a hard thing to digest when you see your team lose in that type of fashion. But, hey, that's all I'm going to say. And I wish the best for the rest of the next game. And it was good talking with y'all, man. I'm out here working. So, hey, I'll be listening to y'all. So thank you for taking my call.
1: Ricky, thank you very much. Appreciate it. And, you know, the Maxer was a let's see, there was an injury. I think it was an injury. I don't think the Steelers were coming off of a timeout. I think there was an injury timeout, and the Steelers got called for a delay of game. This was in the fourth quarter. Now, they wound up scoring on the drive. Yet, those are the things that I think fans, you know, point to and say, how come we're not getting, where's the clean communication? That is something that Mike McCarthy has talked about. And I think he's acknowledged that there's been a time or two that he'd like it to be a little more efficient. I don't get the feeling that it's, you know, that it's one of the things keeping him up at night. But I do understand Ricky's point that, you know, when you use a timeout, and again, you use one in Cincinnati, and the next play was a touchdown. So is that a good use of a timeout in the first quarter of a game or not? I'll exchange a timeout for a touchdown. I got six timeouts a game. If I can give those to you for 42 points, I'll take it. That having been said, I do understand Ricky's point that you want to be able to be cleaner. You want to be able to ideally have those those timeouts to use when you want to use them and not because the play clock is going down.
2: Yeah, to use them strategically and not out of desperation. Mm-hmm. I mean, it's what right. It ultimately comes down, right? You like to have the luxury of your timeouts, not the necessity of having to burn a timeout. And I think, you know, Ricky's right, and I think that's what comes down to simplification of the playbook. I think that's what comes down to, you know, cohesion during the week as you prep for the games to make sure that you're in a place where everybody feels comfortable. And I think for this week, they didn't really get that, right? You got two walkthrough days, essentially, and you're getting on a bus after a even more glorified walkthrough than the two previous walkthroughs that you had. And so, you know, when you have these Thursday night games, especially early in the year, when you're a team that's still trying to figure yourselves out, that it's just tough. It was a recipe for disaster. Ricky kind of touched on it, you know, a place we haven't really had success in. We are 0-9 on Thursday nights again, now 0-10, on Thursday nights against divisional opponents. But yet, the NFL keeps scheduling them. Why? Because people love to see the Steelers not do well. Right. And it's an entertaining football. They know that we have a strong fan base that is going to be out there, that's going to be active. They're going to be consumers of the sport. That's why we get the Thursday night football. That's why we get the primetime games. But at the same time, it's a heck of a stressor to put us in those situations because you're coming off of a short week, a big emotional win. You had a division game already on Sunday, and we don't even get 7 days between divisional games. Like, that's BS. You know, when you think about it, everybody else played division games or played meaningful games on Sunday. You know, even when they went overseas to play a game, it wasn't a divisional game. And so I think that's something that, you know, Denver had to deal with this a year ago, when they had literally had their first three games of the season were all divisional games, and one of them just happened to be, you know, an international game on top of that. So, you know, we can cry a river, but it seems like year in and year out, we always get the Thursday night football in Cleveland, right? We do not get the Thursday night football at home. Now, we will get Friday football against the Broncos on Black Friday, but that's at the end of November. Guess what you've had to do? You've had 2 months to figure out who your team is, almost 3 months, and then, okay, you can throw me off on a short week. But to do it this early and do back-to-back division games, zero favors were played in that situation. So when you talk about, hey, the Steelers get – we do not get the benefit of the doubt. We just get straight doubt.
1: And I think that's part and parcel of being a team – that everybody wants to see. They're still the Steelers. They're still a big brand. They're still, you know, we were talking to when the Steelers played the Chiefs on Christmas Day a couple of years ago, talking to the Chiefs people. I believe they played I think I had this right. Every well,

0: every day of the week except Tuesday. I think they did. Yeah. Oh, they might have even had a Tuesday game. But I think they played every single day of the week except Tuesday. Well, that wreaks havoc with your schedule and your training. Why? Well, they're the defending Super Bowl champions. They got Patrick Mahomes. And when people sit down on Christmas Day or Thanksgiving, of course, they have their traditional people on Thanksgiving. But you sit down on a Thursday night. You sit down on Christmas Day. You sit down on a Sunday. You flex the game to a Saturday. Monday night, who do you want to see? You want to see the Kansas City Chiefs, and you want to see the Pittsburgh Steelers, and that's part and parcel of being a top team and a top brand, is that you're going to get some games that are not ideal, Max, from a scheduling perspective.
1: Oh, absolutely, and I think that's what you have to deal with when you're a popular team, and the Steelers are definitely one of those teams. You deal with inconvenience for recovery. Yeah. You deal with inconvenience of performance, and yet you're still expected to perform.
0: That's
1: but
0: right.
1: It would be nice to get a couple of home games in there and not always be the traveling road show, or as Circus George would say, be like the Flying Melindas, right? The big top travels everywhere. Sometimes you just want to have a brick and mortar location. Come to Sarasota to watch us. We don't want to have to come to Des Moines, Iowa for a show every time. So I think that's just kind of how it has to be. But, I mean, once again, at the end of the day, this is a performance-based business. It's a business based on wins and losses. And the beauty of that is you know where you stand at the end of it, right? There's no speculation. There's no guessing. It's you won or you lost at the end of the
0: day.
1: One of the greatest truths in life, right, when you play these games. And, yes, every once in a while there is a tie. I know there's going to be somebody that's going to come out and say, but there's a tie! For a majority of them, there's not ties. Like, not that many ties happen, okay? So it's usually a win and loss, and I think that's kind of where we're at. And listen, the Cleveland Browns were better prepared than we were for the short week, and they had to travel as well the week before, but they were at home. So you got that extra night of recovery, which is nice. And I know, Mike McCarthy was like, well, we're this close. It's only a two-hour drive. Why do we have to go and stay in their city?
0: Yeah.
1: Why can't we stay in our house? It's a night game.
0: Yep.
1: Just drive over, 2
0: hour
1: p.m.,
0: rule.
1: 1 p.m.? But the 19-hour rule is a 19-hour rule. You must be in there. And it's probably to protect coaches from trying to overly do that, because then they say, what's the difference between a bus ride and a flight? If I'm a two-hour flight away, why can't I do the two-hour flight? So
0: rules are the rules.
1: The waters.
0: Yeah.
1: Rules are rules. It's what separate us from the animals, right? So we've got to live by them.
0: Hey, stick around. We have more to come. We're going to look at the AFC and what's going on around the rest of the conference, and, of course, your phone calls should you want to get them in. As we mentioned, the phone number is 412-919-1316. When we continue in the locker room here on the Steelers Audio Network.
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13: All right, back inside the locker room here. It's the final segment on a Monday here. And, well, the bell lap wouldn't be the bell lap unless we had a royal entrance. That is correct, and makes me chuckle every time I hear it. It gives me like Monty Python vibes. And Rob talked about some medieval Italian castle that he visited, and I guess there was like some Florentine football horse match or whatever it was.
14: Siena.
13: That, he saw.
14: Siena, Siena, Italy.
13: Okay.
14: Good memories.
13: Okay, Siena, Italy.
14: Yeah.
13: Yeah. Yeah.
14: Good memories. So,
13: and I'm going to turn this back into the bell lap of the lunch hour. I know it's the late lunch hour there on the East Coast, but for me, it's early lunch hour, Rob.
14: There we go.
13: It's a little food topic.
14: Justin's
13: we're going a little foodie here. A little foodie here. So in my delirium this morning, after dropping my kids off, I decided to go get some inspiration at the grocery store.

0: So bear with me, Rob, and I need your descriptive capabilities.
1: Okay, what do we got?
0: In my hand, I have two bags here.
1: Collard greens?
0: Got collard greens. Yep. And what's the other? I got a country green blend.
1: Okay.
0: So it's got mustards and turnips in it, right?
1: Okay.
0: I'm going to take that. I'm going to saute it. I'm going to get it all good. I got some diced onions.
1: Okay.
0: So pre-cut because I'm lazy. Pre-cut.
1: That's okay.
0: Well, spicy chicken broth there.
1: Spicy and chicken broth.
0: Yeah, Swanson's makes a spicy now.
1: I did not know that.
0: It's gonna be good. So now I don't have to add as much cayenne, right?
1: True.
0: I'm going to make collard greens, and instead of like smoked turkey wings or ham hocks or ham, I'm using Trader Joe's rotisserie chicken. It's a shredded rotisserie chicken that they do now. I'm in love with it.
1: Okay.
0: It's for my chicken soup, everything, right? So I'm now going to do that for my lunch today. It's going to take about an hour and a half to 2 hours. You know, you got to let the greens break down and get that good collard green juice. But yeah, that's what I'm going to do today. So I'm excited. I have a fit of imagination. So I'm going to see if this actually works or not.
1: I'm trying to remember if I had ever had greens and beans prior to coming to Pittsburgh. Mm. My two favorite Italian restaurants in the Berg, Serafino's, Legends in the North Shore, make fabulous greens and beans. I like them with a little bit of sausage in there. So if you go, I thought that's where you were going with the spice, because it's spicy. I thought that's where you're going. A little greens and beans, throw some cannellini beans in there, chop up a little, you know, some sausage rings, you know, toss them in there. Hopefully hot sausage as opposed to sweet sausage. My mouth is watering. I can barely speak right now because my mouth, saliva is accumulating in my mouth.
0: Are you calling the people at Serafino's to get a to-go order?
1: Well, hopefully we'll be there. Hopefully we'll be there again this year. So enjoy your repast, my friend. By the way, as we wander back to the world of football, reports that Marte Mapu, who'd been with New England, has been signed to the Steelers practice squad, a linebacker, trying to get some linebacker depth on the roster. Told you earlier about the reports that Sean Murphy Bunting, cornerback with Tampa Bay, 29-year-old, had been signed off Tampa Bay's roster, had been a starter, missed all last year with an ACL injury. So he is signed to the active roster, which you have to do when you sign somebody off the practice squad. So just a couple of bits of injury news to get to. You know, as we go around the AFC, and we're going to have to make this relatively quick, Max, and we just take a look at the standings. Buffalo in first at 3-1. New England, it almost felt, I wouldn't say they saved their season yet, but boy, it was darn close. Maybe they saved their season from a morale standpoint. Hey, we've suffered some losses, but we are pretty good. I mean, you look at their resume now, and they've beaten the Steelers, who were, you know, a division champ a year ago, and Buffalo on the road in Buffalo, who we know is obviously a top team. So that's a big win for them. Buffalo at 3-1, New England at 2-2. And then the Jets, you know, I think they're, you look at the score, and it doesn't look that far away, but the Bears knelt down at the end of the game. The Bears ran. The play discrepancy was amazing and something that I'm not sure, you know, I don't always look at this statistic, but I can't think of one that would be this lopsided. 89 plays run by the Bears. 89 plays. They knelt down after a 17-play drive at the end of the game. 89-32. 32 plays for the Jets. That's Tyler Bagen at quarterback. That's a beatdown that the Bears put on the Jets, even though the score was closer than that.
0: Yeah. Well, and I'll say this. The Jets broke the drought. They got an interception.
1: Yeah, they got a pick.
0: And who did it? Who did it? Minka Fitzpatrick.
1: Oh, that's right. Yeah, Minka got it. That's right. Led a team. He had like 16 tackles or something. They were out there all day.
0: Yeah.
1: So I think that division.
0: Well, you have 89 plays, 16 tackles. That's a small consolation.
1: That's about what we expected, though, right? Buffalo and New England, the two teams competing for it. Jets trying to transition to a team that's a little bit tougher out. They're not there yet, but they're a little bit tougher team. Miami at 0-4. As we look at the AFC South,

0: Jacksonville, they look really good to me, Max. Impressive win over the Bengals. They're 3-1. The Colts are 2-2. The Colts are the Colts. Under Shane Steichen, I think they've been 8-9 or 9-8 every single year. And we'll see them again. Of course, we'll have much more on them coming up as we get you ready. But, you know, one of the most – I think maybe the most surprising team to me in all the NFL, and it's not a good surprise, is the 0-4 Houston Texans. I'm shocked that they're 0-4.
1: I am too. And they went and they spent a fortune on that offensive line to protect C.J. Stroud, but they kind of forgot about the weapons around C.J. Stroud. They also needed to add some depth to, and it's just a thinning team. You think with that defense, I mean, what we saw at the end of the year last year, right, with that Texans defense, you just thought, you know, defense is going to carry us, and offense is not going to lose it for us. And teams have been going down there and having success against that defense, had an offseason to really pick that defense apart and figure out what to do against them to neutralize their effectiveness. And then offensively, it hasn't looked any better. Hasn't looked any better from the past. So for the Houston Texans, yeah, it's soul-searching time for DeMeco Ryans and company to figure out who are they going to be, because it's not good. I mean, you go to 0-5, and you might as well just go ahead and start burning the ships at that point.
0: 0-4 with 109 points allowed. That is the most points allowed in the AFC. Most points allowed. Yeah. And Tennessee at 0-4, I have to say, I've mentioned it several times now, and it's easier to say now that they're – but Max knows I said them at the beginning of the season. I thought the Browns are going to be much improved. At the end of last year, leading up to the Super Bowl, we started talking about the teams that we thought could make big leaps forward this year. Tennessee was one of those teams for me. They're also 0-4. I'm surprised by that in part just because I thought they were going to make a big step forward. They've scored 55 points. 55 points in four games, Max.
1: Yeesh. Yeah, it's been tough. Well, and you think about a year ago, right? They had about three or four games that were 7 points or less losses at the end of games. So you said, man, if you could just flip those couple of games, this is a team that can win 7-8 games and be a contender in their division. And like you said, it's been a complete reversion. Like, they have just reverted back to even before Cam Ward got there.
0: Yep.
1: And you're just looking around. Where's the talent? Robert Saleh has to be scratching his head. Like, I took this job thinking there was some possibilities, but then he looks around and realizes, man, the cover was pretty bare when I took this job, and it hasn't gotten that much better. So there has to be some type of cultural shift that has to go on there in Tennessee, or else they will continue to be one of those teams drafting in the top three every year.
0: Yeah, and if Robert Saleh doesn't turn that around, his head coaching opportunities are going to be slim moving forward, because he obviously didn't have a great time in there. Yeah, not a great record with the Jets. Yeah. Those are two surprising teams to me. The rest of it, Jacksonville being good and Indianapolis being solid, doesn't surprise me. AFC West, this has, I think, three surprise teams for me. Well, actually, all four. I'm surprised the Chiefs are 4-0. I'm surprised Vegas is 3-1. I'm surprised Denver's not 2-2, or is 2-2 and not 3-1. And I'm surprised the Chargers are 0-4. There we go. I'm calling it my most surprising division in football. I would have picked none of those records.
1: I would have flipped a majority of those, right? Because I thought the Chiefs are dead and gone.
0: Yep.
1: And what are the Raiders going to be with Kirk Cousins and Fernando Mendoza? When is he going to start? I still ask that question, but I don't say it with consternation. I say it with enthusiasm. When is he going to start? Because right now, Kirk Cousins looks reinvigorated.
0: Yes.
1: And that team's playing at a high level. And then the Denver Broncos, that's your reigning AFC West champs, went to the AFC Championship game, and they're mediocre.
0: Yep.
1: You know, there's been no growth from Bo Nix so far. And then the Chargers, everybody had them picked to win the preseason. They were the AFC West champs in waiting, and Justin Herbert is still a shell of himself. He did look decent against the Bills, even though they lost. But once again, interceptions, turnovers. Like, this team just doesn't have anything to hang their hat on, and it's very surprising.
0: I would say this about Denver real quick. I mean, they lost to Kansas City, got worked in week one in Kansas City. They beat Jacksonville. They beat the Rams. They lost to San Francisco. Schedule doesn't get a whole lot easier. They're at the Chargers. They've got Seattle.

0: at Arizona. They're at Kansas City. They're at Carolina. But they're 2-2. And hey, man, we have just had a brutal schedule. So there you have it. We thank you for calling in today. 412-919-1316. Those are our numbers on Mondays throughout the course of the season. Our thanks to Justin Miller. For Willie Colon, for Max Starks, I'm Rob King. We thank you for being a part of the Locker Room, presented by your neighborhood Ford store and the Steelers Pro Shop on Steelers Nation Radio, a part of the Steelers Audio Network.
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0: afternoon, Steeler Nation. It's The Drive on the Steelers Audio Network. Wes Shuler, Matt Williamson with you here for the next 2 hours on this Monday, as we just heard from head coach Mike McCarthy. And we have got plenty to get into here, Matt. It won't be the usual Monday where we're kind of obviously doing the instant reaction thing to the Steelers' latest game that quite often, you know, only concluded 24 hours or less. This week, obviously a little different, but we did just hear from coach, and there's a lot of...
1: Let me stop you real quick.
0: Moving and shaking.
1: I hope, and this is just a big picture thing that I've noticed over my years of doing this, and it's most of it's a compliment to our listeners and to Pittsburgh fans, but I've done a lot of radio in basically every city out there, not one-tenth as much as I have Pittsburgh radio, sure, of course, sure. But this listening base is so centric on their team. Compared to one thing I think I've done a good job over the years of, okay, but here's what the other 31 teams are doing too. Like they're so myopic. Is that the word?
0: Yeah, that's a good word.
1: On top of the Steelers, which is super cool and shows their loyalty going back generations as is mine. But I hope on a weekend like this that you guys got at least an opportunity. Maybe you didn't do what I did and watch a quadruple header from 9 a.m. to midnight, but watch the league as a whole. To realize that 2-2 with 3 or 4 injuries in October and some questions around the team isn't unusual.
0: Yes.
1: You know what I mean?
0: That's well said.
1: Yeah.
0: It's
1: kind of what the league is.
0: It's far from unusual.
1: Yeah.
0: And a ton of teams are in a very similar spot. A ton of teams might even feel like they're a step behind. Yes. You have a couple that are 4-0 and feeling great about themselves.
1: And
0: absolutely.
1: You got the Chargers and Bucks that are 0-4 that... They had high expectations for too, but yes.
0: And we joke sometimes, you know, you can't get everyone to agree on much. Every Cleveland Browns fan in the world would have signed up to be 3-1 after the first four games.
1: Yes, 100%.
0: Those instances across, you know, Minnesota and Kansas City and Cleveland and places like that where they're feeling really, really good today.
1: Yeah.
0: That's the exception to the rule. Most fan bases are asked, hey, we've seen some good, we've seen some bad, we've got some
1: Buffalo
0: injuries.
1: Buffalo is flying high, and all of a sudden it's like, I don't know.
0: I was just about to point to Buffalo, who...
1: I don't know about this new coach.
0: was on top of the world and then lost to the Patriots at home in kind of a crazy one yesterday.
1: Exactly.
0: Team like the Carolina Panthers, maybe, that's feeling really good about themselves.
1: Sure.
0: But all of a sudden, some others are kind of taking a step back. That is... September football, and I realize it's October now, but first four games of the season, you know, the late Labor Day this year led to the NFL starting a little bit later than usual. So week four happening in early October as opposed to late September, but I think everyone gets what I'm saying. You're right. The follow-up or the next step to that, though, is this is the point where explanations start to become excuses.
1: Yes, 100%.
0: Week one and week two, you could say, hey, our communication was bad on the back end. Hey, our offensive line's still getting to know each other. Hey,
1: we've never played a snap together.
0: Hey, we've got a new coach here and a new coordinator there and a new key player here.
1: 22 new offensive play callers around the league. I mean, that's nuts.
0: This is where the rubber starts to meet the road, though.
1: Now you need to figure out your problems.
0: Where you better figure out your problems. You better
1: diagnose them. Get your house in order.
0: You better get your house in order, as Mike McCarthy just said in the last hour, because pretty soon the time to explain is done, and they rapidly become excuses, and that switch flips like that.
1: Yeah, and again, if you are the Chargers or one of these 0-4 teams, math just shows you're

0: probably done.
1: Texans.
0: Yeah, right. I
1: Texans
0: mean, the Bucs,
1: and Chargers,
0: yeah, right.
1: 0-4.
0: Right. I mean, you could play really, really well. Herbert could be the best quarterback in the league from here on out, and you probably still don't make the playoffs.
1: Or at best, you might sneak in as the last wild card, got a really tough draw to get things going. So I'm glad you say that, Matt.
0: That's going to start the week that way.
1: You and TV were laughing with me. I mean, we were all texting yesterday, and I was down bad.
0: I didn't watch WVU, but it started there, right? Thursday night, I'm sure.
1: When you lose a 45-42 shootout on the road because your dingus wide receiver didn't step out of bounds at the end, try to fight for 5 extra yards with 30 seconds left and got the ball punched out and fumbled. I mean, you think you have problems at 2-2.
0: Glad I brought it up.
1: I was hurting a little bit after what the Steelers did on Thursday night, after what the Mountaineers did to me Saturday afternoon. And you were like, hey, you know, lick your wounds, get over it, you big baby.
0: Toughen up, Buttercup. Let's go.
1: This is football, unfortunately. It is very rarely smooth sailing. You know, we can't all just be Ohio State and Alabama, and it's a disaster if we lose a game all the time. For most of us, it's just a reality.
0: Week to week.
1: And, Matt, you got a great opportunity this week against a Colts team that is a little banged up, a little injured, heading back from playing overseas.
0: And I think this long week's really good for the Steelers,
1: too. Huge rest advantage, not only from playing Thursday to the extra time to rest and prepare, but for a team that is, you know, probably, Matt, didn't get back home from London until the wee hours of this morning.
0: That works to your advantage, too. Then they make them go on the road, which isn't
1: And then they make
0: fair.
1: Them, and yeah. So they wake up, you know, sometime today from a nap or tomorrow, and it's like, holy cow, where am
0: what
1: I?
0: Day
1: what
0: is
1: day
0: it?
1: Is yeah. it? And they've got to get ready and go back on the road to what should be a desperate team and a hostile environment in Pittsburgh.
0: But back to the McCarthy press conference, I mean, this is a good time to have a mini bye. You got 4 in the books. You should know a ton about your team.
1: Yep.
0: They've done some things, example, like they're featuring the tight ends more and the receivers less. Okay, that's just learning what you got.
1: Darnell
0: Washington. Absolutely.
1: Absolutely. And so, Matt, we are in a few minutes here going to break and talk to our buddy Rob King.
0: Good.
1: But I did want to, and we'll discuss some of these more after we catch up with Kinger, but a couple of the big kind of takeaways, updates, if you will, I guess, from Mike McCarthy.
0: And there's some bad news. As is there in 31 cities.
1: As you say this all the time at the beginning of the year, you're going to get a lot more bad news throughout the year than you're going to get good news.
0: Oh, yeah.
1: That's life in the net. No, you're not going to have everybody be healthy and everything goes well and everything's working. And
0: there's those couple months that I think the NFL is so smart that I just call the time of eternal optimism. I mean, it's basically free agency, draft, and then you got all that time until about week 1 or 2 when you lose your starting kicker, center, defensive end, and safety. And you get beat 52-0. It's like, oh, that third round pick that I thought was going to solve all that didn't. You know, like, yeah, there's a lot of bad stuff coming.
1: No doubt.
0: And all the other teams improved in the offseason, too, that you have to play against, you know.
1: You do sometimes get that, ooh, here's this 6th round pick that we didn't see coming who's doing great things for us.
0: Yeah.
1: But usually it's more bad news, or just not even bad news, but expected obstacles that you have to overcome.
0: I heard this, you know, we had Nate Tice on. His dad was an NFL head coach for a long time. And I was listening to his podcast this morning, and he said one of his dad's, I don't know if his dad created, but one of his favorite sayings that his dad used to have as a head coach is, man, depth is wonderful until you got to use it.
1: And Matt, we're seeing that now. I think
0: that doesn't mean you can block Chris Jones with your backup center just because he's a good backup center.
1: I think particularly on the defensive side of the equation for the Steelers, we're seeing that right now.
0: Yeah, right. And you got to figure it out.
1: Derek Harmon will go on IR.
0: Yes.
1: That's probably the biggest news, the worst news of the day for the Steelers. That means that he will miss, and we've got a smart audience, they know, but just to remind everybody, he will miss at least the next 4. He will miss at least the next 4 games, the next 4 weeks.
0: That's a big deal.
1: It's a big deal. We had talked about how we really thought he was taking a step forward, that he had leveled up in his sophomore season this year.
0: This is also 2 injuries in 2 years. I
1: hope
0: that's not a trend.
1: Years.
0: You know, right.
1: Yep. You would have loved to have had him this Sunday, especially against Jonathan Taylor in that Colts offensive line.
0: Absolutely.
1: It's a bummer for him. Listen.
0: He's the type of guy you need this week.
1: He's also, these guys are athletes. They get it. But I also have to imagine he was probably excited to play in France, to play in Paris, the first ever NFL game there. Now he's unfortunately not going to be able to take part there in all the pomp and circumstance at the Stade de France in a couple weeks. So a bummer for Derek Harmon, a bummer for that Steelers defensive front. And also, Matt, though, better news on the Jamel Dean front.
0: Okay.
1: Still up in the air for his status for this weekend, but he will be evaluated Wednesday morning before they kind of make a determination on him. So at least it's not

0: hey, he's going to be out for a few weeks. He's going to go on IR.
1: There was no IR conversation with him, right?
0: Hey, I guess that could change on Wednesday when he's evaluated further.
1: And that doesn't change when you can pull him off. So you could get him on the
0: Exactly right. And then I think we've all been kind of waiting for this week to get an update on Deshaun Elliott, who, of course, started the season on IR.
1: He's put in his four weeks,
0: so he is now eligible to return. You know, it doesn't have to be this week, but he is now eligible whenever he's ready. Mike McCarthy on Deshaun Elliott, quote, Deshaun's making progress. I had a chance to watch him work last week, so he's definitely getting close. He's chomping at the bit, and he's definitely making progress, end quote.
1: I guess, I had heard, it doesn't sound great about Elliott. If those are the exact words, I think that's just a cautious veteran head coach way of saying, well, we'll see if we can get rid of him revved up.
0: I would have liked him to say, you know, we're going to get him revved up this week and hopefully ready to play.
1: I mean, I would love for him to say, if it had been a 3-week IR rule, he'd have been out there for us last week.
0: Sure.
1: You know?
0: Sure.
1: But why say that if it's not 1,000% true, you know?
0: But just a lot to balance there, certainly, on the injury front for the Steelers. And like I said, particularly on the defensive side of the football, where it seems like you've been hit here pretty heavily over the last week or so.
1: And it goes without saying, Joey Porter's not on the team anymore either.
0: He's not on the team anymore.
1: Yeah.
0: So with that, there is some more to get to. There's some more updates on the health front. The Steelers have made an addition to the roster, a whole bunch more that we have to get to, and we will. But we're going to take a break here because our buddy Rob King is anxiously awaiting us on the other side. We'll talk to the voice of the Pittsburgh Steelers. We'll get his thoughts, kind of close the book from Thursday in Cleveland, and start to turn the page to what looms as a big one Sunday at home against the Indianapolis Colts. Plenty more to get to. We're just getting started here on this Monday. Euler and Williamson, it's The Drive. Steelers Nation Radio on the Steelers Audio Network.
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0: back on the drive here on this Monday, and we are efforting Rob King.
1: Yep.
0: Efforting.
1: Busy man.
0: Efforting. Busy man. You know, Matt, maybe this is just the universe, a little karma for me. Because I think I told you. Did I tell you what happened Thursday in Cleveland?
1: I saw what happened.
0: Well, not, you know, not on the football field okay. at Huntington Bank Field. Thursday in Cleveland, I was supposed to do a radio hit with our buddy Tom Offerman and former Pittsburgh Steeler, now member of this audio network, Vince Williams.
1: Okay, cool.
0: They had reached out to me on Wednesday and were like, hey, would you mind doing a segment on the phone on Thursday? I said, no problem. They said, how about 11 a.m.? I said, that's great because I'm going to sleep in a little bit in my hotel room and I'll be up and ready to go.
1: I shouldn't burst your bubble, but they asked me to, and I said no. I couldn't swing it for some reason, so maybe you were the backup.
0: They asked me a second. I was a backup. Hey, you know, like we talked about depth just a minute ago there, Matt.
1: Until you need it.
0: Depth's important this time of year. So Thursday in my hotel room in Cleveland, I wake up at about 8:30, which is sleeping in for me these days.
1: Yeah,
0: certainly with two young ones that are.
1: You can go crawl right back in if you wanted on Thursday.
0: So that's what I did basically. Nice. Was I got up, I like chugged a bottle of water, checked my phone real quick to make sure all was good on the home front, and I was like, you know what, I could go back to bed for a little bit. I was like, I don't need to set an alarm. I'm going to go back to bed for like an hour or two.
1: Ooh, yeah, yeah.
0: I'll wake up. It'll be 9:30, 10 o'clock. I wake up at 11:58. I went back to bed for almost 4 hours. And again, I think you understand. I'm sure a lot of people out there who have raised kids understand.
1: You get that opportunity and your body just says, I'm taking it.
0: And yeah. And this hotel, I'll shout out to the hotel in Cleveland because they had great blackout curtains.
1: Okay. Like,
0: so my room was dark. I travel with a sound machine.
1: I have an app on my phone that drives my wife crazy.
0: So I used to do the sound.
1: Froggies chirping.
0: I used to do the sleep thing on my phone, but what happened was if someone would try and call me, it would stop. It would cut out.
1: So sometimes it doesn't go all night or whatever.
0: You know, if someone tried to call me in the morning and ask me a question or something, it would cut off and that would wake me up and all that stuff. So I started traveling with just a tiny little actual sound machine. Okay. So I got the air conditioning cranked. I got the blackout curtains, the sound
1: machine.
0: You're
1: going to put me to bed. This coffee better. I better charge this thing up.
0: And so I woke up and I roll over and I'm like, oh, man, what year is it? That was a good sleep. And I look at the little alarm clock in the hotel and it says 11:57. And I'm like, oh, no.
1: What time are you supposed to be on with that?
0: 11.
1: Oh, I thought I was going to say you had to be on at noon.
0: Nope, because their show is from 10 to noon. And so, I literally was in the last hour, completely missed it. You know, had a bunch of missed calls, like texted those guys right away. Like, I'm so sorry. I can't believe I slept that long. But when your body needs it, your body needs it. Maybe that's
1: I've learned I set an alarm no matter what.
0: Yeah.
1: And sometimes you forget. You've been up 2 hours. Like, why do I have to...
0: That happens to me all the time.
1: Yeah.
0: I'll take a nap and I'll have my alarm set, but I'll wake up before it and then I'll be in the shower.
1: Or I'm on the air or something. Yeah.
0: So it's okay. I deserve this karma of Rob King standing us up here, but I'm sure we'll get him on the horn here at some point.
1: We'll hunt him down.
0: It's funny though. I was laughing with you guys during break. I mean, I was just texting with him like an hour ago. Like, hey, you good? You good for, 4:20-ish? We'll give you a call. He was like, no problem. Thanks for the reminder. We'll see what he has to say here, if and when we can.
1: An hour ago, he was texting Missy and I for matchups for the Colts. He's already on his prep.
0: Maybe he fell asleep on the couch. I've been there. It's happened. Matt, a few more notables with the Steelers that we have to discuss and that I kind of teased. The Steelers signing veteran cornerback Sean Murphy Bunting off the Bucs practice squad, the Tampa Bay Buccaneers practice squad. Murphy Bunting has played 82 NFL games in his career, 11 interceptions, some experience, depth after you trade Joey Porter Jr. and now potentially an absence of Jamel Dean.
1: Yeah, and this is a tough one to comment on. So I'll tell you what I know about the player. Is he and Dean in their Bucs days played a lot together. I mean, there's a lot of snaps with these two in the same secondary at Tampa Bay on highly successful defenses. He has a history of being an outside corner and very slot capable. I hate doing this with older players, but if you just pull up his combine numbers, he's a very good size, speed athlete. He tested well. He's still the same size. He still has the length, and he's still 6 foot or so.
0: Sure.
1: That hasn't changed, of course. But last time he played a snap was over a year ago for the Cardinals. The Cardinals gave him a pretty good contract going into the 2024 season.
0: Okay.
1: And I remember during free agency season, Dale and I talking about, I would kick the tires on this guy. You know,

0: I mean, like, at that point, I think he was 26, 27, something
1: He's
0: like that.
1: He's 29 now, so
0: that was
1: would,
0: 2 years ago.
1: Okay. Up, yeah.
0: You know, that this could be a guy as your third corner, second corner, battle with a rookie, whatever type of situation. But since he signed with the Cardinals, again, that was a year and a half ago calendar-wise, he missed the entire season last year.
1: Yes.
0: You know, but the Bucs, who know him best, grabbed him, stuck him on their practice squad at this age, which I think is a feather in his cap because it was Todd Bowles that coached him. So I really have no idea what you're getting other than that. I mean, I like the two-year-ago version. I do think it's particularly proven around here, but it's been proven around the league. Not that this is an investment. That's the wrong word. This is a freebie.
1: Sure.
0: But when you invest in old corners, it doesn't go well. Yeah, I mean, Slay, Peterson. I mean, there's a history here.
1: And it
0: here
1: sounds
0: lately.
1: Funny, 29 years old, but at that position, that's about
0: 30's kind of a magical drop-off
1: age. To happen.
0: And 29 yeah. can be. That was my only concern with Dean, is he gets hurt like every game, usually just for like a play or two. And he's hitting that magic number where, unless you're Champ Bailey or Rod Woodson, usually things go poorly. Because you can be as crafty as you want, but if your feet don't move like they used to at that position, you're not a guard. You're not even like a linebacker or a safety.
1: If you lose a fraction of a step,
0: right.
1: It makes all the difference.
0: Even just your reactionary time. You know, like, can't even just become a zone guy breaking on the ball because they're going to throw at you. And you can't hide.
1: So
0: who knows?
1: I mean, I think at this point and what you're looking for in a freebie, this is about as good as you can get.
0: Mm-hmm. So he's on the real roster now, though.
1: Yes,
0: you pluck him off a practice
1: that was,
0: squad.
1: Oh, okay, yes, I was just going to say that, too. When you steal someone from a practice squad, they have to go to your active roster.
0: I think for X amount of weeks, too. I don't think you can cut him after this week if he's terrible.
1: There's parameters there to keep teams from being cheeky.
0: Steal one for one game while you're playing a rival or whatever. Yeah, no, right.
1: Exactly right.
0: That's like a Belichick move. I'm going to sign someone off the team I'm about to play and then ask him all of his knowledge of the team.
1: No, wait, hold on 1 second. You telling me Bill Belichick was known for bending the rules? The Steelers signed. They made a couple moves today.
0: Here's so there must be some roster movement.
1: Well, with Derek Harmon going to IR, obviously that frees you up a little bit. So Sean Murphy bunting to the 53-man roster. Defensive lineman Derek Harmon to the reserve injured list. The Steelers also signed linebacker Marte Mapu to the practice squad and waived Danico Slaughter from the 53-man roster.
0: Okay. Because Slaughter took the Porter spot when he got traded.
1: Yes.
0: Mapu, I don't know a ton about, but he's like a big safety linebacker
1: third
0: type.
1: Third-round pick of the Patriots a few years ago.
0: History, okay.
1: Yep.
0: So Slaughter could still end up on your practice squad.
1: Yes.
0: I'd be shocked if they just totally part ways with him. But they had to cut him. That doesn't add up to me, though. If you lose Harmon and Slaughter and you added Murphy Bunning, 2-1 still has one open roster spot. Maybe we'll learn that tomorrow.
1: Yeah, maybe. That is a good question.
0: Because it's not going to be Mapu.
1: Bunting and Harmon are almost kind of a one for one.
0: Right. You know, like, you lose Porter, Slaughter took that spot. Play your game. You put Harmon on IR today.
1: Murphy Bunting
0: takes that spot. And then you dump Slaughter. So there's an open spot somewhere doing this correctly.
1: Hey, maybe it's for Deshaun Elliott.
0: It could be for Elliott. Okay.
1: Wouldn't that be the best case scenario possible?
0: Yeah. I don't know. I don't want to get people excited, but that seems logical.
1: We're kind of building the plane as we fly it here.
0: Yeah. No, I know.
1: But yeah, that's the moving and shaking for the Steelers here today in terms of some roster stuff, Matt.
0: Okay. All defense, though.
1: All defense, yes. All defense, absolutely. So that's kind of from a Steelers perspective. And, you know, we mentioned, Derek Harmon going to IR. Jamel Dean is going to be further evaluated on Wednesday, so we'll wait for more of an update from him in that front there.
0: Okay.
1: But that's
0: I get the impression Dean's not going to play this week, though.
1: I would be surprised.
0: Okay.
1: I would be surprised, but I would say the long week certainly leaves the light on as a possibility.
0: Yeah, well, maybe he's practicing by Thursday or whatever.
1: Yes.
0: That's a long way away.
1: It sure is.
0: And even though he's a veteran, I don't think you want to put Murphy Bunning in there this week.
1: Unless it's absolutely necessary.
0: Yeah. I mean, I'm sure there's some carryover with understanding the defensive stuff.
1: Sure. But, maybe you get him on the field for a few special team snaps or something like that.
0: Maybe,
1: or who knows?
0: Maybe he's active.
1: Maybe he doesn't even have a helmet on game day. Because you are this is another part of this Cole ecosystem, Matt, with Harmon going to IR

0: I would imagine that that means that one of Rubio or Jabody is going to be active on Sunday.
1: I assume so, too.
0: So
1: They need to step up. I don't think either's played a snap yet.
0: I believe that they've been on the they haven't gotten a helmet yet, I don't think.
1: I think they've both been inactive all week. I know Jabody has. I'm almost 99% sure.
0: So that would make sense then, again, there, just from an operational perspective of one of those guys I would think is going to be active. Maybe it'll be Rubio because he's more of the bigger run-stuffing presence, and you're going up against Jonathan Taylor and a Colts team that likes to run the football.
1: Yeah, it's pretty physical O-line, too.
0: Pretty physical O-line.
1: But he's closer to Harmon.
0: I wanted to make sure to mention that I would be surprised if we didn't see one of those guys get a helmet for the first time on Sunday.
1: I think that's the plan.
0: With the Harmon.
1: When you kept seven originally, it wasn't to keep two inactive all year.
0: Sure.
1: You know, right.
0: Sure. And I would expect those guys to play more than three or four snaps.
1: Yes.
0: Like, they're going to want to keep that rotation going. They're going to
1: Cam, you're
0: playing 90% of the snaps now because we had an injury.
1: It's early in the week, but just a Cam note, he's had a lot of success against Nelson. Both of whom have been at the top of their craft for many, many years. But when you look at the head-to-head battles, the Steelers have won that
0: one. It's one of those kind of, I don't know, I guess you could call them anomalies. Like, there are these weird cases in sports where a certain guy just has all kinds of issues with an opposition.
1: I'm sure in the boxing world it happens all the time.
0: There's a pitcher who's like dynamite, except for against this one hitter who always finds a way to slap a single or a double into the gap, you know?
1: I'm almost certain, showing my age, but like Tony Gwynn was one of the best hitters around, except when he faced Greg
0: except
1: Maddox
0: for when
1: or
0: he
1: something.
0: Fa-
1: right,
0: yes.
1: right, yeah, yeah, yeah. And something that, like that, right.
0: You know, Steph Curry's scoring 30 points a game, except for when he has to match up against this guy, who for some reason just gives him hell, you know?
1: And I think Cam is really low on Nelson's list.
0: Cam gives Nelson some business historically, and hopefully that can continue. I remember that was one of those, you and I kind of talk about, hey, we've mentioned it's awesome how the Steelers for so long had so much success against Lamar Jackson. But don't think that's Lamar. Like, watch him play against the other 30 teams in the NFL, right?
1: And some of those are until you don't.
0: Yeah, until you don't.
1: Those first 10 games were great. Sure. The next 10 weren't.
0: Sure.
1: You know, right, because he's going to get his.
0: There's some of that. If you think Quentin Nelson's way overrated because you've just watched him play against the Steelers, watch him play against the other 30 teams in the NFL.
1: I hesitate to bring this up, but it's the Myles Garrett rule, too. Myles Garrett and Lamar, they're so overrated. The Steelers destroy those guys. Steelers have done great against both those two, but the other 15 games of the year, they're pretty good.
0: I remember one offseason when the Ravens and and Lamar were in contract negotiations. You know, this was probably, 4 years ago, like that. Moats and I, it was summertime, and so I think once a week we had a segment where we would take phone calls from listeners, like, once a week.
1: I have a feeling I know where this is going.
0: And someone
1: don't want them.
0: Someone called in and was like, I want the Ravens to re-sign Lamar.
1: Oh, okay.
0: Because I want to keep him in the division because I want to play him twice a year.
1: So easy to play against.
0: And we were like, brother,
1: be careful what you wish
0: Be careful what you wish for. Watch him against the other 30 teams in the NFL. I'd much rather have him in the NFC.
1: He's an all-time great.
0: He certainly is. There's some of that with Quentin Nelson and Cam, and hopefully that continues on Sunday.
1: So back to the point, I mean, there are some moving things in the defense, which isn't what you want, but the defense hasn't been great lately either, you know?
0: Matt, speaking of Lamar Jackson, Jesse Minter spoke. Remember Lamar dealing with that ankle?
1: He didn't play at all in the second half.
0: Did not play.
1: Left in the boot.
0: Didn't play at all in the second half and left in the boot. When asked about his chances to play on Sunday, Jesse Minter said, quote, "I don't know the chances yet. I don't think it's going to be crazy long term."
1: Okay. I didn't hear that. Just two notes on that is his durability clearly is becoming an issue. You know, just big picture thinking. But they played the Titans, and they were crushing them at halftime, and Huntley's fine. Like, when I was paying attention to that game, I thought, they're just being precautionary with this guy.
0: I think so, too.
1: Yeah. You know, like, they're just going to hand it to Henry, and they're going to win this game with Huntley.
0: But certainly,
1: and they did.
0: Certainly something to keep an eye on.
1: No doubt.
0: Also,
1: Jamar Chase, too, got hurt.
0: I was just going to say, look at us. Zach Taylor saying today, Jamar Chase remains in concussion protocol. T. Higgins is also considered day-to-day with an
1: he got hurt late in the game.
0: Injury. So
1: they were playing some suspect skill guys after a while.
0: So again, Matt, as you kind of said right at the start of the show today, this is starting to get to the time of the year where everyone's got problems. It's about overcoming those and figuring out where you can still cut your teeth.
1: Absolutely.
0: We've got some more details to get to, some other stuff from the Mike McCarthy press conference today that I want to discuss with Matt. We'll continue to try. We'll effort our buddy Rob King, that king in the castle, just blowing us off here. After telling, what a pump fake. After telling us an hour ago he was good to go. We'll see if we can get Kinger on the line here, maybe during this commercial break.

0: break. I'll try calling him a few more times. We'll see what happens. Wes Euler, Matt Williamson, rolling along here on a Monday. Keep those tweets rolling in, too. We've gotten a few of those already. We'll hit those.
1: This is a good week for tweets.
0: This is a good week for tweets. Yeah. We'll be leaning on those a few of these days for sure. Euler and Williamson, it's The Drive. 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

0: Matt still striking out and getting our buddy Rob King on the phone lines. So that's all right. We will. The show goes on, right? That's what they say. The show goes on without him.
1: We'll be just fine.
0: We'll be just fine, Rob King. Couple things, a couple T's to cross and I's to dot from the Mike McCarthy press conference earlier this afternoon, Matt, as we close down the first hour of the show here. Sounds like Robert Spears Jennings could be maybe picking up some of the the slack and some of the opportunities.
1: I
0: on
1: thought
0: defense.
1: I was going to be on kind of an island here on this one.
0: Because I know you like this guy. It.
1: Yeah.
0: He said on when asked about Robert Spears Jennings' role, Mike McCarthy said, and I quote, "He's ready. I see him getting some more opportunities going forward."
1: Okay. So amongst their safeties, obviously he's the youngest. He has the least pedigree. He's a seventh round pick. He's a rookie. Those are things we know. He's also the best size athlete speed combination at that position they have. And it's a good one.
0: Yes.
1: Compared to anybody.
0: Yes.
1: That's why he was drafted.
0: He's got a lot of the raw traits that you can't coach.
1: Yeah, absolutely. And he's
0: the God-given ability.
1: He was definitely a training camp and preseason standout where you look at him because he's drafted and like, oh, that's nice. You know, I kind of like this.
0: We're saying his name during practice.
1: Yeah, and you start bringing it up more and more and more. And then it's like, boy, he really makes a lot of plays. And then in games he translated. Then he's been incredible on special teams. I mean, he's like, he'd probably.

0: go to the Pro Bowl right now as the AFC special teams contributor. He's leading the league in tackles by a wide margin, flies down the field, blows things up. It's a great way to make your bones. You know, first off, you get a hat on game day. You're an injury away from getting a safety role or whatever. And in this case, I hate to say it, he was a Rayshon Jenkins blown coverage away. The one that people blame Everett for, Jenkins, he thought he had covered two help behind
1: him. Yes.
0: And it's been confirmed, and if you watch the tape, it was Jenkins that screwed up, not Everett, which is what we want big picture. We don't want to pick our between our favorite kids, but
1: sure.
0: The one that's a third-round pick that's young as opposed to the journeyman, you'd rather not screw up.
1: Absolutely.
0: And Spears Jennings basically replaced him from that point on.
1: Okay.
0: And did pretty well.
1: Yes.
0: I mean, he made some plays.
1: He flies around.
0: Like, yeah.
1: He's noticeable out there.
0: I'm sure if he gets a larger role, he'll fly around in the wrong direction once in a while, of course. But especially at safety and really throughout the whole secondary now, athleticism and speed is lacking. So I'd rather him make a mistake fast than Jenkins not make a mistake slow, at least in the meantime.
1: Yeah.
0: Especially if he's going to be paired with Elliott, who's a really good mentor, communicator.
1: Good point.
0: Brisker's been so-so, too. His lack of athleticism shows up. And tackling was a huge problem. Brisker was part of that problem, too, in this last game. So I love that they're – first off, not every coaching staff four games into a seventh-round pick's career would say –
1: He's ready for more opportunity.
0: Yeah, you know, treat him like a second or third round pick. You know, sometimes it's hard to get out of the stigma of being a late pick. But this group seems to think he's ready. And I remember we went down like cut down day. We were like, man, if you're going to keep a fourth quarterback, does that mean you have to cut Spears Jennings? And we both were like, I can't do that. You know, like he could be your starter next year.
1: Yeah.
0: He may be your starter Sunday.
1: He might be.
0: I mean, it could be him and Brisker or even him and Elliott.
1: He's still only 22 years old, Matt.
0: Yeah, yeah.
1: Still so young. I mean, as you mentioned, he's got the prototypical 6'2", you know, over 200 pounds body type that you want at that position.
0: He's got the long body type, too. He's not the
1: stumpier,
0: strong safety, you know.
1: Yes. And I think me more than most, I think good football players come from everywhere.
0: Of course.
1: But I also, at the same time, I mean, he spent his collegiate career at Oklahoma, played in a lot of big games, a lot
0: matters.
1: Of big environments.
0: Especially your rookie year in the NFL.
1: I think your rookie year, that helps transition, as opposed to if you were coming from a MAC school that gets 15,000
0: people at the
1: games. I'm sure
0: he was heavily recruited.
1: Yes.
0: You know, yeah.
1: Oh, absolutely.
0: I'm sure.
1: Absolutely.
0: The way he looks
1: and again,
0: runs,
1: you know, I believe more than ever, like and most people, there's good football teams and good football players littered across the collegiate landscape,
0: sure.
1: Not just in the SEC and the Big Ten, but...
0: He's played under bright lights against big-time players.
1: When you play in the SEC and the Big Ten, you have stepped into a lot of big stadiums, a lot of big-time environments, a lot of stressful, tight situations. And hopefully that experience will do him well if and when he's called upon this weekend.
0: So I'm excited that they're open to the idea already. Now, sometimes these things happen because you're so down on everybody else and it's all you got left.
1: Sure.
0: But I don't know. That's probably a combination of both, to be honest with you. I mean, because every step of the way... He's definitely exceeded my expectations, you know, for a seventh-round pick. And frankly, I didn't know a ton about him before the draft. He was someone I had to do some homework on. He was
1: one of those, like him and Gabe Rubio.
0: You get some of those
1: guys at the end of the draft where you're like, I got to do a little more homework.
0: Of
1: the 250 guys that I poured into this, these couple months, he wasn't at the top of the list.
0: Seventh-round safeties weren't amongst them.
1: Last thing that I wanted to bring up to you, Matt, as it relates to kind of the business of the day, Mike McCarthy said just, about 90 minutes ago, that the Steelers' number one focus is improving on third down. He believes the Steelers have an offense that can be among the best in the NFL at converting those, you know, those third and two and to third and six opportunities, kind of where you really make your bones as a possession offense.
0: Yeah.
1: Third and seven or more is tough. You know, third and short is easy. It's kind of that third and two to third and six where... he thinks the Steelers have struggled, and that's their number one focus on improving. Our buddy, Chris Carter, of course, of the Post-Gazette, he's been on the show a few times. He just tweeted this, that he did some quick research on what Mike McCarthy was talking about. So I want to make sure to give Chris credit here. The Steelers, on opportunities from third and second to third and six on
0: third
1: offense,
0: medium, yeah.
1: The Steelers ranked dead last in the NFL through 4 weeks, converting just a shade over 23% of those opportunities.
0: Okay.
1: So their third down conversion rate overall

0: 32%. That ranks 28th in the league. Their third down conversion rate in those third and two to third and six is dead last in the league. So shout out to Chris for finding those numbers real quick.
1: Mm-hmm.
0: And I like that Mike McCarthy is aware of that. And that's kind of, hey, we got the more time to prepare here. This is what we're looking to.
1: Yeah.
0: This is where we must start to improve quickly and rapidly.
1: So this is all hitting me at once, but that is a real rubber meets the road coaching down and distance situation, both offensively and defensively. Like I quoted this in a negative manner with the Steelers last year. Third and medium was their enemy on defense. I mean, they were really bad about it. You know, and I thought they became too predictable. I mean, that's a real coaching down and distance situation.
0: Yes.
1: When I bring my good stuff out, you know, that type of thing. Now, this is such a weird Monday because it's been so many days since they played. But I remember that they were pretty bad on third downs in Cleveland, right?
0: I think they were like 3 of 12.
1: I know it was bad. I just couldn't remember if it was horrendous or just bad. I know
0: it was not
1: bad.
0: Good.
1: So
0: yes.
1: It's been a problem most of the year. Now, a big thing I noticed that I think has changed.
0: 4 of 13.
1: Okay. Yeah, still not where you want to be at all.
0: No.
1: Going into that game, and I'm going to do this homework too as I dig into Matt's stats after Monday Night Football. Their down and distance to go on third down overall was lower than you think. I was under the impression, boy, they must be facing a ton of third and longs.
0: So they were staying ahead of the sticks?
1: It wasn't too bad. It was like third and six, which sounds terrible, but it was above average. It was better than average, shorter than average.
0: Well, when Jalen Warren's also running for 5.5 yards per carry.
1: That's a thing.
0: You're going to set yourself up for some advantageous third downs.
1: And then just watching tape, I thought they took too many go ball deep shots on third and medium, third and longs going into the Browns game. Now I have to study and see what they did in that particular game. But for 3/4 of the season, I'm commenting on here.
0: Mm-hmm.
1: But I love that McCarthy's very aware of that's an acute problem to attack. I love that.
0: I do too. And it makes a lot of sense. And that is, again, we know that's part of the minutia that separates, you know, the better offenses from the worst ones.
1: Yeah.
0: Is a lot of that possession down stuff.
1: And it's such a blanket statement. Like, we gotta get better on third downs. Okay. Well, that's true, but we really gotta get better at not the third and one tush pushes.
0: Correct. And not the third and 12 that everybody has really low numbers on.
1: This is where we're worst in the league, as Chris mentioned.
0: Yeah. And I appreciated Chris kind of doing some quick research there and throwing those numbers together. So yeah, Steelers 28th overall on third down conversion at 32%, dead last at just a touch over 23% in those third and intermediate situations.
1: Okay.
0: That is certainly something to keep an eye on.
1: Yeah, it's a great thing to target.
0: And get moving in the right direction here this week against the Indianapolis Colts. Matt, hour in the books. Another hour to go. In hour number two, when we return, we do need to kind of run the gambit of, we haven't done that yet, of all the other games across the NFL.
1: Yeah, it was a pretty exciting slate.
0: It was a pretty exciting slate. A lot of games and results that could have direct effect on the Steelers as this season rolls along. We got a Monday night game tonight to talk about. Plenty more ground to cover as we roll along on this Monday. Wes Schuler, Matt Williamson, it is The Drive, Steelers Nation Radio on the Steelers Audio Network.
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0: 2. Hour number 2 here on this Monday. It's October. The air is crisp, and the football games are starting to get pretty weighty, Matt Williamson. They're starting to mean a lot. Like we said, week 1, week 2, you can explain some things. Week 3, eh. By this point, you better start putting some good stuff on tape.
1: Results.
0: You better start getting some results, and there were some big ones around the NFL yesterday on the first Sunday of October. Matt, we start across the pond bright and early. I almost forgot, but I woke up. I'm cooking breakfast in the kitchen, and I'm like, oh, there's a game that's kicking off right now.
1: I know.
0: Had the black
1: Steelers new next opponent too.
0: Yep. I had the Blackstone on the back deck, and I'm whipping eggs and bacon and toast and all that good stuff. And there's some football on. I tell you what, not too shabby. Not too shabby. As the Colts relatively cruise. I mean, it wasn't as easy, I think, as the final score indicated at 30-13, but some more quarterback injuries for the Commanders. They were just unable to do much all day.
1: I think the Colts could have been in big trouble if they could have kept Mariota out there. You know, I mean, they were, Jones took a strip sack right off the bat. I don't think he's looking particularly good. I mean, he's the worst downfield passer in the league on deep balls. They didn't have Pierce in this game. The ball goes basically to Downs and to Taylor and Warren. And I found some Warren stuff today, too. He's getting targeted a ton. He hasn't had one pass attempt 15 yards or deeper downfield. Everything's just quick, quick, quick.
0: Yeah,
1: the defense is fine. I didn't come away any more impressed with the Colts going into this game than outside of this game. And it was a quarterback for Washington who I had never heard of once in my life before this. It was at Rutgers a year ago, obviously a rookie, that immediately when he got in the game, he looked like a kid in the candy store. Like, oh, I get to play. You know, like everyone's like congratulating him. And like, I never thought this day would come. And he threw the ball okay, but was clearly had a very limited playbook and, you know, handcuffed the team dramatically.
0: Sure. It's tough way to live.
1: Yeah.
0: You were joking. I think the broadcast team had to look up the pronunciation of his name.
1: How could you not?
0: Guys, just got a text from Rob King. Sorry, I fell asleep. Had my phone ringer off. I'm so sorry. I'm available if you still want me.
1: Yeah, we could hit him up.
0: Been there.
1: Yeah.
0: Been there,
1: King. That's a similar story.
0: Been there, done that. No, we'll call him here in the next segment.
1: Okay.
0: We referenced this one a little bit earlier, Matt, but the Buffalo Bills suffer their first loss of the season.
1: Yeah.
0: Their first loss there at New Highmark Stadium, a back-and-forth affair against the Patriots, but New England able to pull out a win that they desperately needed.
1: Well, since we got Rob coming, we'll kind of thumbnail these real quick. I won't go into heavy detail, but whatever. All right.
0: Got time.
1: And I didn't watch every snap of every game, of course. Did a lot of red zone and as much research as I could. Wasn't the Bills' finest performance. Like, Keon Coleman really stepped up. Their defense still worries me a lot. Like, again, if this was, you know, Bills Nation Radio, it'd be like, man, this defense isn't any better. I know we made changes, and I think that there's a lot of credence to that. I mean, they're like bottom five in all categories. And when Allen isn't superb, you know, DJ Moore got hurt, I think I mentioned. They didn't run the ball tremendously well. But my biggest takeaway was some of these teams, Tampa comes to mind, the Chargers come to mind, look like lost causes. The Patriots aren't, and may look like May. May played aggressive and elevated, not great players around him, too. They ran the ball well. He ran the ball. Very encouraging if you own, like, Drake May stock or you're a believer. It's like, okay, he's starting to come around.
0: As the guy next to me might just own some of that stock.
1: I mean, I'm a fan, yeah.
0: In Chicago, Matt, pretty easy for the
1: Bears.
0: Last
1: note. Oh, yeah. I think this is important, and it applies to Steelers in Cleveland, but really showed up to me this whole season that some of these weird games – played in Australia, or even like Sunday night in Carolina last night. I need to pay a little more attention to the venues. You know, like Cleveland and Carolina, just they don't ever host night games. I mean, like you walk into a hornet's nest, especially this time of year when everyone's optimistic. It's different if you walk into the Browns when they're 2-12 on a Thursday night.
0: Sure.
1: But especially these early season games, you really need to pay attention to the situation and how desperate teams are too, like the Patriots.
0: Everyone drinking the Kool-Aid, man.
1: Yeah.
0: Matt, the good news for the New York Jets is they finally broke their NFL historic streak of games without an interception. Minkah Fitzpatrick.

0: trick broke the streak.
1: An amazing stat.
0: It really is.
1: But this stat might be more amazing. I'm not sure if you're going to go there or not. I bet you're not.
0: I was going to just go with the fact that the bad news is they scored 12 points. They didn't convert a single third down. They only ran 32 total plays and had 157 yards of offense.
1: You nailed most of it. The Bears had more first downs than the Jets ran plays.
0: Holy cow, they did. 34 to 32.
1: Yeah.
0: That's insane.
1: That's insane.
0: 8 first downs for Chicago from penalties.
1: From penalties, too. Right. And just running all over them. I mean, there was some stat
0: they ran 89 total plays, the Bears. That's like college football numbers.
1: This is from Next Gen, but that's the greatest plays run discrepancy since the Steelers did it to the Browns like 30 years ago. Like, I ran that many more plays than you guys did.
0: Nearly 43 minutes of possession for Chicago.
1: Right. More first downs than they ran plays.
0: That's insane.
1: That's insane as the interception streak.
0: And I guess maybe it would at least be a little more tolerable if it was just, well, Caleb Williams is a superstar and he had himself a day, but it was Tyson Bagent.
1: Yeah.
0: From little Division II Shepherd in West Virginia.
1: And you know what he did, the head coach, which was kind of cool? For the first play, he put Bagent and Keenum on the field just to kind of give them both. Like,
0: Ben Johnson might be that dude.
1: He's pretty cool.
0: He might be that dude.
1: Like, he gets it, you know?
0: He certainly does. Did you see Tyson Bagent after the game? They were asking him, they played Country Roads at Soldier Field when the game was over in his honor as a West Virginia kid. Did you see him at the podium?
1: No.
0: He was like, you guys got to stop asking me about this stuff. You know I can't talk about it. I get too emotional.
1: Really?
0: Because, you know, he comes from, like, poverty, like, like, 100 people in West Virginia.
1: Yeah.
0: And he's like, I can't talk about my hometown and how much this means. He's like, I get too emotional. Stop asking me about that stuff.
1: I'm almost certain his dad is the one that's the superstar arm wrestler.
0: Yes.
1: Yeah.
0: Yes. And he was saying that. He was like, I'm sure my dad is having some cold ones and enjoying himself right about now. Matt, in what was one of the more intriguing, I think, good-on-good matchups of the weekend, the Jags go into Cincinnati, and they beat the Bengals 22-17. I think Jacksonville is for real. I think Jacksonville might be a bona fide Super Bowl contender.
1: Totally agree, because Parker Washington's been the driving force of the passing game. Didn't need him, you know, because they kind of took him away, obviously game planned around it, so they zagged in that type of way. We were talking about how Travis Hunter's turning into a total superstar corner. Now, Chase gets hurt pretty early in this game with a concussion, kind of an ugly tackle by the head, and then Higgins goes out kind of late. I'm not worried about the Bengals, but I think we were ahead of ourselves going into Steelers-Bengals that their defense is fixed. It's not. The D-line's fixed, but the middle's still a problem. And again, I'm not worried. This is champagne problems, too. Burrow hasn't been an A-level player all year, and he threw the ball like 60 times or 58 times or something, which is
0: 54.
1: That's asking too much, that's especially with Chase and Higgins out. They hardly ran the ball well. They didn't run the ball well at all. And they're still trying to work on this, like, behind center thing. And Burrow doesn't look as invincible as he once did. He probably will, but figuring it out.
0: It kind of speaks to where we started the show today. Cincinnati was 2-0, and
1: everyone's
0: top 5 or 6 or 7 power rankings, and then you lose 2 games in a row, and all of a sudden you're back at 500 and facing some key injuries.
1: Criticism, and yeah, right.
0: But, I tell you what, I think Travis Hunter found his home in the secondary there for Jacksonville.
1: Oh, stud.
0: Beast. Matt, the Giants take care of business at home against the Cardinals. Don't look now, but the New York football Giants are 3-1. Just kind of an impressive team win there at home against Arizona.
1: Yeah. This is the one that, trust me, was on Red Zone the least. I mean, during the 1 o'clock slate. And what I saw from Winston is it used to be he was the biggest roller coaster ever, you know, and he still doesn't throw the ball well, but at least there was a lot more ups than just all downs since he took over. Neighbors is still kind of banged up, but he's out there a lot and productive.
0: Like
1: he's starting to round back into shape. Abdul Carter was a force of nature. Not a great game by Arizona either. I mean, I don't think either one of these teams is particularly good, but you mentioned the Giants are 3-1, right?
0: 3-1.
1: Yeah, he'll take it.
0: Hey.
1: I'm sure Harbaugh had a little magic there.
0: Without a doubt, without a doubt. Matt, staying in the NFC East there, the Eagles at home drop one to the Rams. A brutal second half for Philadelphia.
2: Really brutal.
0: Offensive line looked like Swiss cheese. Mm-hmm. Jalen Hurts had, 91 passing yards, I think. And the Rams did not play well. Stafford did not play well. But they put it together in the fourth quarter to get a win in a very tough environment there.
1: I know this is blasphemy, but Stafford really hasn't played well all year.

0: Oh, he has it. I don't think it's blasphemy. It's just the truth.
1: It's just the truth. They really leaned on Kyren Williams in the second half, and he was put it on my back, coach, and he was great. But my biggest takeaway from here is maybe these teams aren't as good as we thought, but my real biggest takeaway is, I mean, if you've watched this game, Devontae Smith was inactive. Lane Johnson was a very late scratch because of personal reasons. I hope whatever's going on in his life is okay. I have no idea what it is. And then Saquon lasted two carries and then was out for the game.
0: And then was out, yeah.
1: You already, of course, didn't have A.J. Brown. I mean, like, the guys that were...
0: Devonta Smith wasn't playing.
1: That's what I'm saying, right. Yeah. I mean, they're throwing to Cooper I had never heard of, and Ertz they just hired, you know, signed a week ago. Like, the weaponry is...
0: Not good.
1: No.
0: Matt, in what was kind of felt like an early season elimination game down in Tampa, the Packers pull it out.
1: I think it is, yeah.
0: 17-14. As they move back to 2-2 and they stay alive, the Bucs fall to 0-4. A lot of surprising 0-4 teams, but the Bucs are certainly one of them. And it has gotten late early there in Tampa.
1: Yeah, again, we'll make this one quick, but I mean, at least the Packers are staying alive. You know, I mean, you had to win this game. I think they're in a better situation than Tampa, which isn't saying much. I don't know that Bowles will be back. Maybe that's Tomlin destination. You know, I wonder, are they a trade deadline, move some pieces type of team? I mean, in a bad division, and the other two teams are going to play tonight, Tampa looks like as disastrous as any team not named the Chargers.
0: If the Texans, the Chargers, and the Bucks want to battle it out for Mike Tomlin's services, we'll pick up the phone and listen.
1: Yeah. Houston, of those three teams, might be savable, but math tells you if you're 0-4, you're not.
0: Ravens, Matt, we kind of mentioned this one a little bit.
1: Pretty much handled business.
0: No Lamar in the second half, but just handled business. Not a pretty win, but a professional win, 24-18 at home against the Titans.
1: Yeah, the ball goes to Zay and Henry, and it should.
0: If you're Tennessee, the one thing you could hang your hat on is that Carnell Tate finally showed some life.
1: And I think Ward's getting a little better. Not as many people are paying attention early in the season. They're one of the teams, as they always are, that don't get a lot of headlines or a lot of time on Red Zone or whatever, but... Those two young pieces are improving, at least.
0: Matt, I mentioned there's some surprising 4-0 teams. There's some surprising 0-4 teams. We could talk about both on both sides of the spectrum, but the most shocking might be the Texans, who fall to 0-4, 0-3 at home, as they lost to the Cowboys in a back-and-forth exciting game, and Dallas kind of able to hold on and win at the end.
1: I mean, CeeDee Lamb.
0: Unbelievable. I mean,
1: his stat line.
0: 189 yards, 17 receptions, and a touchdown.
1: And they had no answer for him whatsoever. And I think a lot of it was against Lassiter. But still, they're a little vanilla on defense, and people are starting to figure it out. Their edge rushers are still great. Will Anderson might win Defensive Player of the Year, but they better win some games to help that cause.
0: Yeah.
1: It's the same problems with Houston. I mean, Nico came back, and that was great. He had a big game. Porter played a fair amount, and by the metrics, didn't allow a catch, but he played about half the game.
0: That's one of the games I want to rewatch. I want to rewatch in the next day or two.
1: Stroud's not the problem.
0: No, he's going to take all the blame. Pretty well.
1: And it's been like that all year.
0: 50 yards and two touchdowns.
1: Yeah, it's been like that all year. I mean, he may take heat and maybe he won't get the contract he wants, but he is not the problem.
0: The Dolphins fall to 0-4. That's not surprising. The Vikings 4-0, a low scoring, grinded out. 15.
1: I don't think the Vikings scored a touchdown.
0: They did not.
1: No,
0: they did not. 15, a Chris Boswell type victory there.
1: Yeah.
0: They leaned on the kicker. And 15-10, they get it done. That defense continues to look impressive.
1: It does. I mean, they didn't have Jefferson. Kyler's not fitting in yet. I don't know if he will or not. This was a little more difficult than it probably should have been for a undefeated team against the worst team in the league. But Miami Heat, you know, no Jefferson. They did get business done. One little promising thing, I don't know if he'll keep up or not, but one of my favorites of late is TJ Hawkinson, and he's really fallen off the last couple of years, but he had a big game and looked like the old version. That would be a game changer for them with Jefferson.
0: Speaking of the old version, Matt, or the old version of the Kansas City Chiefs back, what might have been the most entertaining game of the weekend.
1: That's a good one.
0: They win 30-27 after 20 fourth quarter points for Kansas City. A combined 34 points in that game in the fourth quarter, Matt. Both quarterbacks looked really good.
1: They did.
0: Kirk Cousins threw the ball.
1: Cousins having a good year.
0: Yes, he is. Yeah. And you two were gushing over him in the group chat yesterday, and I was like, don't even get me started right. about the next

0: ex-Pittsburgh Steelers quarterback, but he threw the ball 52 times for 365 yards and a couple touchdowns. But I think
1: almost exclusively to tight ends. It's Mayer and Bowers over and over, and they're figuring out their personnel.
0: And Kenneth Walker looked like an absolute machine, 177 yards and two touchdowns. And
1: Mahomes has been really good this year, and unfortunately, they had a gruesome injury to their deep threat. His foot went the wrong way and ugly. There's some talk that Tyreek Hill could be rejoining the team. They need somebody to stretch the field. But you mentioned the Walker thing. They had a drive that was basically all on Walker's shoulders, touchdown, a lot of yards after the first contact, as he often does, big chunk runs. Then they kick off the Raiders. They screw up the kickoff. Chiefs fall on it and then double down and get like 14 quick points. Yep. And that was just a little too much to overcome.
0: Too much to overcome.
1: Yeah.
0: Still a good start for Las Vegas, but they'll be kicking themselves a little
1: bit. I'm not saying they're real, but the path that they're on is very real, and their coach is real, and the process is real.
0: I think they are maybe at the forefront of the possible worst to first division candidates this year. I mean, they are.
1: Denver and the Chargers have issues.
0: And I know that
1: they could have got that win.
0: It's a good division.
1: Yeah, imagine if they got that win. Then I might be buying it.
0: Niners are 4-0, Matt. Speaking of those Broncos, they drop another frustrating one. The Niners move to 4-0, man.
1: They're making a case for being the best team in the league.
0: Quietly, yeah. Very impressive start to the season. 24-14, they handle business against Denver.
1: This is more of a Denver thing to me than Niners thing, but I'm souring on Knicks. They have no running game. The offense seems really disjointed.
0: So imagine if you swapped the quarterbacks between these two teams.
1: Yeah, right. I mean, one's really playing within the system and excelling Purdy, where Knicks is kind of holding things back at this point. I don't know that their Waddle plan is working out. I mean, it's a little too difficult for them to get him the football than it should be. As predictably, the Denver D is good, not great anymore. They lost Surtain. They lost both starting corners throughout the course of the game, Moss and Surtain. But Shanahan just figures things out offensively, too. I mean, like, after a while, he gets a wide-open Kittle for a big catch and run, and they're just always going to get theirs on offense. It's the best offense in the league right now.
0: From the desk of intrepid video producer Mr. TV, Brock Purdy has thrown 113 passes this season, still has not taken a single sack.
1: I know. That's right up there with, like, the Jets' interception streak.
0: Matt, the Chargers fall to 0-4. It is officially late early in L.A.
1: They're cooked.
0: The Seahawks move to 3-1, 30-23. The Chargers mounted a little bit of a comeback there at the end, but too little too late.
1: I kind of wanted to give them credit for that comeback. So I'm watching that game in the fourth quarter start, and I'm like, just get Herbert out. I mean, this is bad. Slater got hurt. Alt got hurt. McConkey got hurt. And Herbert didn't play great, but he's out there gutting it out and played better in the end despite having nothing around him. And you walked into a difficult situation against Super Bowl champs after they lost. But I also kind of came away looking at Seattle like, I'm not sure they're the best team in the league or a top two or three team in the league. Like, Smith Ajigba is unbelievable, but the rest of their weapons are below the line.
0: Yes.
1: You know what I mean? They don't really have a great running game.
0: They might have found something in Wilson there in the backfield. But
1: yeah, Chargers D's bad. Derwin was out too. I mean, I don't know what kind of changes are going to happen with the Chargers, but they're the most disappointing team in the league.
0: I think them or the Texans, but the Texans.
1: I'd say the Bucs, too.
0: Yeah, the Texans have played a hellacious schedule.
1: At least they've had good losses. That's true. They both have.
0: I think the Chargers and the Texans are clear-cut, leading the clubhouse for most disappointing starts.
1: I don't know if they're like sell at the trade deadline or coaching change candidates or quarterback change candidates. I don't know.
0: And then finally, Matt, last night down in Charlotte, you mentioned it was an impressive atmosphere there as the Panthers put up 32
1: points. Game.
0: It was a good game. 32-26 over the Lions. And Matt, Bryce Young might be onto a little something.
1: I'm going to get to them in a second, but I just think that's what every Lions game is going to look like.
0: Yes.
1: Their secondary is horrendous. I can't believe that they wouldn't give up more than Dallas for Porter, and there might be even more to that story, and some sources have told me things that I'll just be quiet about at the moment, but they can't stop anybody. I mean, they are designed to play man coverage and don't have any corners or defensive backs that can play man coverage, and they don't really play zone well. The offense does its job every time. I mean, it's St. Brown and Jameson and Goff, and they didn't run the ball great. But Carolina's pretty real. I mean, you go back to last year, and you can shrug it off like, yeah, they won the division, but it's a terrible division. They didn't have a great record. Still won the division. That's something to be said in this league. That's a decent coach. I really liked Collinsworth's

0: analogy on Bryce Young, that he's like a nifty shortstop middle infielder type. You know, like, I'm not still completely sold on Young, but he's had a really good year. And you talk about injuries, they have, I think, had one starting offensive lineman by the time that game started. I mean, that they started the season with, because Freeling got hurt. They've got guys hurt all year. Their second running back's out. Coker's out. It was just a Tet McMillan show, and Chuba, and Tet McMillan went crazy. They lost Phillips. I mean, the defense came into that game with both starting corners out. I mean, like, the coach-quarterback combination's growing on me just in terms of overcoming adversity and winning, you know?
1: Sure.
0: Yeah, there's something to be said for that.
1: There certainly is.
0: Not easy.
1: And the Panthers on the right path, I think, once again, and my goodness, Tet McMillan, outstanding last night. That's the top 10 wide receiver.
0: And I think everyone's going to do that at the Lions, too. Start your receivers against the Lions.
1: Start your fantasy football. Your fantasy football conversation for today. Start your receivers if they're playing
0: Detroit. Expert insight there.
1: Let's take a break. We will talk to our buddy Rob King when we return on the other side. Wes Euler, Matt Williamson rolling along here on this Monday. It's The Drive, Steelers Nation Radio. On the Steelers Audio Network.
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13: 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We're here.

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0: down the home stretch here of The Drive on this Monday, just getting the week started, and it wouldn't be a Monday if we didn't have the King come in from the castle. Of course, joining us now on the phone lines, Rob King, the voice of your Pittsburgh Steelers on the Steelers Audio Network, on the flagship, 102.5 WDVE. You can also, of course, hear Kinger alongside Max Starks and Willie Colon every day at high noon here on the Steelers Audio Network. Kinger, thank you for taking the time for us. As always, partner, we appreciate it. One of the things Matt and I, you know, kind of just throughout the course of the show and in the first hour, parsing through a lot of what Mike McCarthy had to say today. And one of those things that he really highlighted and said was kind of at the top of the list is the offense improving on those third and manageable situations, those third and intermediates, the third and twos to the third and sixes, and needing to be better. The Steelers' conversion percentage, third down in that 2 to 6 yard range, just a little over 23%. That is dead last in the National Football League. That kind of feels like something that really cost the Steelers when we're looking back on Thursday night.
1: Yeah, I mean, when it started to go in that second quarter, it just went. It went fast, you know. And I was looking back at the game this morning, and I think it was the very next drive, maybe after the interception. I think they had a third and four that they weren't able to complete. Then the Browns wound up scoring a touchdown. And, you know, when it's going downhill, you need some unit to step forward. Either the defense needs to force a three and out and let's go, or, you know, you as an offense need to get back to what you were doing. I mean, that opening drive was incredible. They overcame a 15-yard penalty, went 17 plays, 78 yards. They need more of that. And it had been an issue going into the game against the Bengals. They were 7 for 12, I believe the numbers were, on third down against Cincinnati. Even though the numbers you're describing are third and what is considered manageable, I think Matt's stats at that point had him, top 10 in the league in third and manageable, but, you know, 31st in converting those third downs. And it got worse again against Cleveland. So, yeah, that's, you know, it's part of cleaning your own house and one of the things they need to get better at for sure.
2: Yeah, you used the term, I think he did, about doing some house cleaning. Is that?
1: Yeah.
2: And he didn't exactly say other than the third and manageable situation, but two things I thought of immediately when I heard that phrase come out of his mouth is, let's figure out the secondary in terms of who's playing, what kind of styles we're playing. And he didn't say this or insinuate it, but I also thought maybe the run-pass percentage has to get a little closer to 50-50. They're throwing the ball a lot.
1: I'd like to see it be that way, Matt. Mm-hmm. Look, Aaron Rodgers wants to throw the football. No doubt. It was funny after the first game, where Mike McCarthy said, we got to run it more. And Aaron Rodgers was like, I'd like to throw it every down. You know, so they both said different things at their press conferences. You know, Aaron was tongue in cheek for sure. But look, he goes to the line of scrimmage. He wants to change things and he wants to get them into the best possible play. And that's part of Aaron Rodgers' football. You want him to have the keys to the car. You want him to, you know, make the decision. Like, where are we going?

0: going? How am I driving this thing? So that's a line. But yes, I mean, stepping away from that, definitely I want them to run the ball more. I love the idea of Jalen Warren in particular getting the football more. You know, he also mentioned, I don't know if it sounded like Rico Dowdle was progressing, but he also said we got to get the young guys involved. I don't know if that means Eli Heidenreich getting some carries or what it means, but yes, a better ratio there. And clearly, you know, one of the big plays, and I think it was after the Browns tied the game, they went four plays, 78 yards, I think it was. And the first play was a throw up the left sideline where Dalen Everett, you know, sort of runs with the receiver a little bit. Sure, I think it was Denzel Boston. Sure that it was, you know, cover two or some help over the top, and safety wasn't there. And Mike McCarthy said today that wasn't his fault. Mm-hmm. Now, having said that, look, we've seen a lot of elements. You know, I thought Robert Spears Jennings played great. He came in, and you know, I think from that point on, we didn't see a lot of Rayshon Jenkins.
1: Yeah, after that play, not coincidentally.
0: Exactly. Yeah, exactly. Yeah. I don't think that was a coincidence. But I mean, Robert Spears Jennings in a team that struggled with tackling, I didn't see too many tackling issues with him. I saw a 5-yard cross, and all of a sudden the play ended. I saw a running back getting, you know, 3 or 4 yards, and then up comes Robert Spears Jennings, and the play ends. You know, sure tackling. I think hopefully that will. But again, you're seeing different elements, but you're not seeing the whole thing. And I think that's kind of what Mike McCarthy was saying. Yes, and I agree with you, Mike. Matt, I would go one step further too. I think you need to. It looked to me, to my untrained eye, I'm no expert certainly, that the last, you know, particularly in New England in this week, that stunts up front caused troubles with the offensive line. So you wind up with three, and you know they're bringing an extra man in pressure. You have three guys blocking two, and then one or two guys running free. That's partially, I think, of what he's talking about as well, but. You know, little things to be cleaned up, and you know, you're 2-2. A lot of teams are 2-2, and I wish they were 3-1. I thought they were going to be 3-1, but now you have to get these things ironed out in practice.
1: One small thing you mentioned there that I just want to jump in is you were talking about the Steelers' protection with those stunts and things, right? Not when they're on defense.
0: Yes. Yeah. Yes. I'm sorry. That's exactly what I meant. Steelers' protection.
1: Because I couldn't agree more. Like, I think that's been a little bit of a theme throughout the season that I think our listeners might not understand is the Steelers' offensive linemen aren't losing as many one-on-one pass rep blocks as people might assume. It's been communication things and passing off stunts and twists, maybe some errors with here's a 6-man protection picking up 5 guys and someone comes free, which should never, ever happen, obviously. Mm-hmm. This never happens either, but Warren got beat pretty bad on a blitz against the Browns, which is unusual for him. And I don't think those are, you know, Mike McCarthy all of a sudden forgot how protection schemes work. I just think it's a young communication issue, which to me is much more encouraging than the tackles getting whipped time and time again. Because that's not going. That's not what's happening.
0: Right. I think the one you're talking about, too, that Jalen got beat on, I think it was a twist, and he wound up on Malik Collins.
1: I mean, yeah, he was. Look, someone like 100 pounds heavier than him. Yeah.
0: Yeah, I mean, Jalen's super tough. Yeah. And he picks up blitzers and stops him in his tracks. And
1: he was a bashful. He stepped right into it. He just got overmanned.
0: Yeah, I mean, you know, I like Jalen. I like Jalen's chances when he's running forward against a 250-pounder. When he's standing still or just has like one step to move forward against a 320-pound man at full speed. That's tough.
1: Good luck.
0: Because I know the player you're talking about, but that's what, Matt, again, that's what it looks like to me. And I would imagine you're going to get more of that, right? Teams are going to say, okay, well, here we go. We're going to loop that defensive end inside and try to pick a gap and get him uncontested to the quarterback. That wasn't the only issue. You know, Max, who was fantastic in game one, got beat wide a couple of times. At one time, Aaron Rodgers stepped up, and that's always a tough block for an offensive lineman. Another time, I think it was Sam Williams bent around him, Isaiah McGuire. Had some good pass rushes against Max, but I'm not concerned about Max. I'm not concerned about the talent of the offensive line. And going back to what you're talking about, Matt, with running the ball more, I do wonder if with a young offensive line, maybe moving forward for a little while might not be a bad thing. Maybe, maybe something is the best play. But maybe, you know, just letting these young linemen get their feet underneath them. And we're talking about two guys that have switched from the right side to the left. And my buddy Max Stark said, hey, give him

0: give him 5 or 6 weeks. We've played four to fully adjust to that. Now you have new guys on the right side of the offensive line. They've only played 2 weeks. I just think that my hope is that we look up in December and people around the league are saying, whoa, this offensive line from the Steelers looks pretty good. Because I think they have the talent to do that. So maybe that's also something that would be helped by that ratio you're talking about of more run versus pass.
1: And last thing, too, what's complicating matters even further is Aaron Rodgers was basically the least blitzed quarterback in the league his first year with the Steelers. You know, like the ball's coming out fast. He knows where it's coming from. Why bother wasting an extra rusher? Well, this year, people are changed their tune on that, and the numbers show that the Steelers versus blitz has not worked out well for Pittsburgh. So you're going to get blitz until you can prove people that, you know, that's an unsuccessful mission. You know, so get used to it.
0: No doubt.
1: You know? Yeah.
0: Yeah, no doubt. I don't think the Browns were a particularly heavy blitz team going into that game either. I'm trying to remember my numbers on that.
1: And, I don't think they were, but they did blitz a lot.
0: Yeah, why wouldn't you?
1: Right.
0: Right? I mean, why wouldn't you? Look, every team's got, you know, a blitz page, you know, in their playbook,
1: yeah.
0: Right? And, yeah, I mean, so even if you don't do it a lot, look, we lauded Patrick Graham the first 2 weeks for doing things differently from 1 week to the other and having success in those first two games. Well, other coordinators can do that too. And I think
1: your receivers have to win quicker to get them out of it.
0: Yep.
1: That's part of the problem.
0: There's, right. That's right. And yeah. if that happens, and again, you know, I am no expert on what routes guys are running or what they need to do to get open. I've always felt like Roman Wilson's one of those guys that can get open. And it depends upon what teams are playing behind that. Mm-hmm. Like, you know, in the past, the Steelers have blitzed but sat in a zone. Okay, we're going to get to you, but we're also going to, you know, we're going to play zone. And if we don't, we don't want to give up a huge play. We're going to tackle your guy. And, of course, the tackling hasn't been up to snuff either. So, you know, there's so many different ways to attack.
1: It's not just one person's fault or, you know, right.
0: Yeah, it feels like the teams, and again, it's really hard to tell, you know, watching the replays on TV and that sort of stuff, watching the games over, whether teams are definitely playing a lot of man behind that blitzing. If they are, that's probably more problematic that you're not getting open. Mm-hmm. If it's zone, you know, you should be open, right? Somebody should be able to find a soft spot in his zone. So, I mean, there's a lot obviously involved in it. But if the upshot is if teams are blitzing, your guys need to find a way to get open quickly and make them pay for that play. And Mike McCarthy said it earlier this year, Matt, I see blitzing as an opportunity, right?
1: Oh,
0: you
1: yeah.
0: Blitz, great. We got to play for it. And you're going to be sorry you blitzed because, oh, you might get home once in a while. You're going to give up a 74-yard pass play or a 36-yard pass play. And suddenly, you know, you're going to take your hand off that stove and say, okay, I've been burned enough. The Steelers have not done that enough, evidently, to stop teams from doing it.
2: Well, maybe one way to start that, Kinger, and it is Rob King with us here on Steelers Audio Network on The Drive, is I think we've all been screaming from the top of the mountains, or at least Mount Washington, about getting these tight ends more involved in the offense. We did it last year. We did it at the start of this year. Maybe it's been under-discussed because it was a loss on Thursday, and after losses, you're typically, you know, going different routes in your conversation. But, man, I thought in the fourth quarter when the Steelers' offense looked its best, when they scored on those, you know, on those two possessions to tie the game up, it was a lot of Darnell Washington and a lot of Pat Freiermuth.
1: Yep. Same with that opening drive that Rob referenced.
2: Yeah. Absolutely.
0: I was just about to say that.
2: Yeah, ten targets for those two. They each had a touchdown on those last two drives there. I mean, you look at that sequence in the game, or, you know, you look at that sequence where the Steelers tied it up. It was Aaron Rodgers to Darnell Washington, three straight plays, and then Pat Freiermuth for the three-yard touchdown pass. Maybe that all kind of works in this concert, Kinger, where you continue to get those guys involved. That helps you get rid of the ball quicker and keep teams more honest in those blitz scenarios. And you hopefully, you know, I think we saw a little bit of this as the game played out, too, freeing up a little bit of space for DK Metcalf and some of your other wide receivers.
1: And the other thing with guys, including the wideouts, the downfield blocking is getting pretty nasty in a good way.
0: Oh, absolutely. I'm so glad you mentioned. Let me say the first thing too, Wes. I agree with what you're saying. If they're a safety valve, you know, but they have to be out in the pattern. You know,
2: sure.
0: Yeah. So a lot of times when teams are blitzing, that tight end will try to stay in. You know, sometimes

and I'm not saying a lot of times, but sometimes a tight end, if he's unblocked or what have you, can release in a pattern, and if a blitz is coming, he can't. Maybe, again, I haven't gone back and parsed every single snap and where guys are going.

0: And I think that because these guys are both, you know, highly compensated guys, I would expect them as the season goes on. And again, not because they're highly compensated, but the compensation tells you what they think of them. They think they're weapons. They think they're mismatches. They want to get them the ball. So I think, you know, perhaps we'll see that. But look, you know, the touchdown to Roman Wilson on the little pop pass, great job by Freiermuth and Pittman blocking and opening up a huge hole for Roman Wilson. The week before, first play of the game, short pass to Jalen Warren. There's DK Metcalf and there's Pat Freiermuth downfield. Later on, Jeremy Bernard and Roman Wilson spring Darnell Washington up the sideline. It is almost inevitable. And by the way, this happened the other way, right? We saw on the McLaughlin touchdown, Casey Concepcion gets Patrick Queen. In week one, in the Patriots game on the big run, the 38-yard touchdown run,
1: yep,
0: it was Pop Douglas who had the big block, right? If you see a big play, 95% of the time, there's great blocking downfield, right? You have to have blocking at the point of attack, and everyone talks about the offensive line in terms of blocking, and you can't go anywhere if you're hitting the backfield, obviously. But once you get through that first layer, that first level, whatever people want to call it, if you don't get downfield blocking, you don't make big plays. The Steelers have made some big plays, and Matt, you're right on. The downfield blocking has been outstanding, I think, for the Steelers.
1: They've really bought in, and they put people on their backs downfield, too. They aren't even necessarily offensive linemen. Sticking with the blocking theme here. Go ahead.
0: Yeah, go ahead. I was going to say, Freiermuth has done that.
1: And, yeah, absolutely.
0: And Pittman, it's been great. Pittman and Metcalf, they are big guys.
1: They're humongous.
0: And look, Roman Wilson's, you know, I used to say this about Calvin Austin. Like, Austin was going to give you an effort, you know? And for the most part, it's the will to block that, by the way, I thought Metcalf had a really questionable holding call against the Bengals. I thought he made a good block on that play. But you know, the willingness to block, sticking your nose in there. You only have to buy a guy a second. You know, it's not like you have to drive him, you know, 50 yards downfield. But the Steelers have done that too. So anyway, I'm sorry. Go ahead, Matt.
1: No, but it certainly helps when you're Pittman, Metcalf, Freiermuth, Washington size too, with all respect to Roman and Austin. Right. Effort's great,
0: no,
1: but being 300 pounds is better. along those lines, last thing I really have for you is, I think we can all agree, and if you don't, I think you're just crazy. You're not paying attention to the league. But Warren is one of the best pass-protecting backs in the league. Washington's one of the best pass-protection tight ends in the league. I'm just talking about pass pro.
0: Yep.
1: But we're starting to see it, and we're going to see more of it. The more you trust those tackles, blitz aside, you're going to get more eligibles into routes. And I'm not saying Washington's going to be Travis Kelce or Kittle in your fantasy team, but him catching balls is not going to go away.
0: No. And, you know, Warren chipped somebody on his way out to a pattern. And some guys kind of chip you, you know, they nudge you.
1: Go through the motions,
0: I think it was McGuire, but it could have been somebody else. I mean, he hit him in his chest, and that was it, man. I can't remember who it was a defensive end for the Browns. They were done for the play. They were going no further. And then Jalen Warren went out in his pattern. They're both excellent blockers. And you're right. Again, once this gets rolling, I'm thinking, you know, again, it takes time. There's nothing, you can't rush things, right? It's going to take a little time for this offensive line to become the dominant unit that I think it can be. And, you know, you have Zach Frazier, who is in the middle anchoring things, who's a second-round pick and who is getting noticed around the league as a terrific young center. You have two first-round tackles. They need to be good, right? But Fautanu, this is his second year, really. He missed his rookie year because of injury, and now he's moving sides from right to left. Max has played two games. There was some thought that he goes higher. I mean, I think he definitely would have gone higher if he'd, you know, if he'd had the polish that I think he's going to eventually have, you know, because he didn't play a lot of high school football. So I just think, when these guys start moving people off the ball in the running game and start dominating and start stopping, you know, a pass rusher gets stopped in his tracks. Yeah, now Darnell Washington's out in the pattern more. Jalen Warren's out in the pattern more. And, you know, you're blitzing at your peril, and they're making you pay no matter what defense you're playing, because those guys are going to be able to

0: space more. But yeah, I think it's just smart now to make sure those guys are protecting Aaron Rodgers, who can still throw it. But when all that happens, you can't let him get sacked, and then the other guys have to get open. So it's all part and parcel.
1: Always a fun conversation with our buddy Rob King. Make sure you're listening to him and Max and Willie every day at noon. And, of course, you will hear him on the call this Sunday, 1 o'clock, against the Indianapolis Colts. Kinger, great stuff, man. Thanks for taking the time. We'll talk to you soon.
0: Appreciate it, guys. Thank you. See you.
1: The King has exited the castle. Matt, we are up against it here.
2: All right.
1: Fun conversation, as always, though, with Kinger, but two beefy segments here to get us started. We'll have a couple
2: he
1: minutes.
2: He made us wait, so I figured we'd keep him on a
1: little
2: longer.
1: Yeah, exactly right. We should keep him for another. Just make him talk till
2: finish
1: like,
2: out the show.
1: Make him talk till 7. Right? Make him do an extra hour for us. Today is a pretty cool anniversary in the NFL.
2: Tonight?
1: I'll explain that to you when we get back on the other side, and we'll hit on a few tweets, as many as we can, before we get up out of here. Euler and Williamson, it's The Drive, Steelers Nation Radio on the Steelers Audio Network.
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1: I'm Missy Matthews from the Steelers Audio Network. 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
4: You know what time it is then? It's time for the offense to step up to the plate. Vince, I know you love hearing that as a defensive guy, but I think you're going to have to score a couple of points, more than a couple of points these next couple of weeks if you're going to want to get away with wins and start riding that ship again if you're the Steelers. Not saying that the defense is totally going to wave the white flag, but you look at that secondary and you look at their inability to generate much of a pass rush the past couple of weeks. I'm putting all my eggs in the offensive basket moving forward, at least for the time being.
5: It's a little concerning. When I seen Harmon go on IR, I was a little alarmed because I didn't know he had that type of injury. And he's been playing lights out, man. Like, without him, I think the run game is going to struggle significantly. And then without Dean, man, like, the cornerback room is already so thin. And now with him being out 2 weeks, I'm just happy he's not going on IR, but...
4: Can't afford that.
5: But even though 2 weeks without him, that could be costly.
4: We're going to hear more about Dean as the week evolves. I believe he's getting evaluated on Wednesday of this week, so we'll know more on his status. Harmon to IR is a massive blow, and I'm glad that you brought up the running game when it comes to him, because as much as he's taking a step forward, I think, in his pass rush and... I think he's been the best defensive lineman on the team this year so far. That's what his calling card has been ever since he stepped on the field as a rookie, is a stout run defender. It was amazing last year how night and day the Steelers' run defense was once Harmon got into the fold and when he was available to them compared to the times that he was off the field or he was injured. And I remember last year as that was happening, I was saying to myself, it can't be on this rookie, right? Like, it can't just be as simple as this rookie comes in and he's fixing it. But that's what it was. As the season went on, it was clear that he was impacting the running game so incredibly well.

0: linebackers in, they're not able to go sideline to sideline and use their skill set to make the plays we're used to seeing them make. So Harmon is going to be a huge loss.
1: It is. Dean's going to be a huge loss, too, and that's why you got to score points. The offense has got to keep the momentum going in the right direction. Great performance against the Cincinnati Bengals. An incredible opening drive against the Cleveland Browns. 17 plays, 9 minutes and change of play clock absorbed, and you scored a touchdown to boot. It's not like you had to settle for a field goal there. Then you had a really extended lull throughout that Browns game before finally waking up once again in the fourth quarter. So I don't want to say that the offense has taken leap.

0: forward in the past 2 weeks. It's kind of had a two steps forward, one step, not even maybe half a step back situation going on. But you're starting to see the progress built off of this offense. And now you have time to kind of rethink things, refocus with the mini bye, and really dig into making this offense what Mike McCarthy envisions it being and what we know Aaron Rodgers can execute it to be. And again, I'm not saying that this defense is in a place where it'll give up 40 points a game. Far from it. There's still talent out there. But this offense needs to be scoring in the mid-20s now. That needs to become the norm week in and week out.
1: Very fair expectation. I think that's what they were always capable of. I never really seen this offense being a team that was going to push consistently into the 30s. But when we actually got to see what they could look like working all together. Because remember, the first 2 weeks, we were like, man, what is this? Like, everybody was talking about how they were going to play together. We see the pieces, but the puzzle was still kind of unclear, foggy to us. But now we've seen how they execute when they play together. And the new reemergence of the right offensive side of the line, got those new guys in there. They're balling out. They're going great. I just think that we can only expect them to grow and continue to get better. I think 28 points a game, mid-20s. I think Boz is going to start getting more consistent as well. I think we can live with like 28 points, pushing in the 30s every so often when we play against some inferior defenses. Because we actually see the right, like we see how they're going to be able to engineer it. It's very clear to us, and I know that Aaron Rodgers is going to be able to execute that. And if Mike McCarthy keeps calling plays like he's been calling, man, he's been dialing up some great play calling. And I think if we can consistently see that, it'll take a lot of pressure off of the defense. Because I don't think we're going to have, like, I don't think we're going to be able to go out there and get in the shootouts. But what I think we can do is we can methodically move the ball down the field. We can control time possession. Our running game is looking pretty good with the addition of the perimeter running game and Jaylen Warren getting the bulk of the carries. And I just think Michael Pittman is going to get more healthy. Ahana Chor is going to get more comfortable in what he's got going on. So I just see how they can engineer playmaking, and they're going to keep and continue to grow as the continuity starts to rise as well.
0: And I guarantee you that McCarthy is seeing similar things to what you're saying, because he probably hunkered himself down this weekend, right? Like locked himself in the basement or whatever in like a safe room that he has and just watched nothing but the Steelers, I bet. I don't even know if he dipped into the Colts, maybe a little bit, but he probably watched a ton of Steelers film from these first four games, even maybe dipping back a little bit into the preseason, just trying to focus himself into, okay, what are we doing well? What was really starting to build as far as our momentum on the offensive side of the ball? Where can we refocus some things? What have we been doing that I should drill down more into? And I got to think at the top of the list, he's seeing number 30, and he's like, I got to really look at making sure that he's kind of the guy when it comes to our offense. And I know that that can be maybe a little uncomfortable for Mike McCarthy, because those guys are usually receivers, and then his quarterback is wheeling and dealing. But this time, it's probably better to look at that running back in the passing game and in the running game as your main focus. And we were just talking before the show started, 5.6 yards per carry for Jaylen Warren. That's the fifth most in the league, but he has 55 carries compared to the guys around him, like the James Cooks and the Bijan Robinsons, who has like 85 and 75 carries a game. And I don't know if Warren can handle that workload with his durability issues of his career, but I definitely want to find that out.
1: Yeah, we're going to have to figure it out. And I think Mike McCarthy is a great coach. I think he's a very seasoned coach and a play caller in this league, so I don't think he'll have a problem transitioning from being a pass-heavy offense to doing what he has to do and utilizing Jaylen Warren. But what we've seen so far is Jaylen Warren has to be the engine. Like, every time they get him going, that was the catalyst to getting this offense to wake up. It was kind of like the lightning bolt to Frankenstein's monster. Like, bang, offense came alive when you started giving Jaylen Warren perimeter touches and getting him in the ball and outside screen game.
0: Like, do you think it's a coincidence that that started to happen in the Bengals game and the Browns game, and then you started to see DK Metcalf start to have bigger games and Roman Wilson start to have bigger games and the passing game unbelievably open up more because there was a strong running game and a strong running back in the passing game as well? No, it's not a coincidence.
1: No, and it just helps manipulate the defense so you don't get so one-dimensional. I told you, I really don't want to see Aaron Rodgers throwing the ball for 40-plus times a game.
0: No, it can't happen.
1: I think if Aaron is throwing the ball for 40-plus times a game, it's a lose-lose situation for the Steelers. Like, because we're chasing it, we're behind, we got to play catch-up, we're not playing comfortable football, and it doesn't have the effective balance that it needs to be consistent.
0: This is where Rodgers and McCarthy need to be comfortable being a little uncomfortable.

0: because what you just said there, 40 passes a game, you know the quarterback wants to do that. He's always wanted to do that. And honestly, the coach, I think, in a perfect world, would want to do that. That's what he's always done. Not just with Rodgers, when he had Dak in Dallas as well. But this version of Rodgers is not that version of Rodgers, and it's not even that version of Dak Prescott. So you need to adjust slightly, and I understand that that might make them a little bit uncomfortable, but you got to walk in some uncomfortable skin, I think, here. And I'm not, again, saying we throw the ball 15 times and we run the ball 40 times. I want to flip it completely. Just kind of bring it closer to each other. I don't want to see the 40 passes from Rodgers to the 17 carries to Jaylen Warren. Like, let's bring that around like 30 passes for Aaron Rodgers, 24, 25 carries for Jaylen Warren. That's the balance that I think we need to strike as an offense.
1: I don't think it'll be uncomfortable for him, because I think that Aaron Rodgers, for one, wants to win. He came back to win. And for two, I think Mike McCarthy needs to win. Like, he needs to win drastically.
0: Don't all coaches, right?
1: I know, yeah. But like, especially him, because of all the accommodations that were made and all of the promises that he said he was going to bring to the Steelers, and the thirst that we have for something new offensively. So I don't think he's going to get stagnant offensively the way that Mike Tomlin had got stagnant defensively and was kind of just in the mindset of just doing whatever he wanted to do. I think Mike McCarthy is a veteran enough coach to understand, like, man, I'm not going to go out that same way. I came in here to do something different, to add a little spunk to the offense. So I don't think he's going to be so hard jointed to just throwing the ball every single play, because he definitely wants to win. And secondly, Jaylen Warren doesn't have to get 25 carries out of the backfield. He's such a dynamic and versatile playmaker. Just throw him. It can be run game and run game alternative.
0: Let's drop carries. Touches is what we're looking for sure. Jaylen Warren. Can be 18 out of the backfield, 18 out of the backfield as a runner, 5 in the passing game.
1: And I don't think it has to necessarily be Jaylen Warren. I think that when I was watching the games, I think the perimeter game is what's really been working for us. The Roman Wilson jet sweep. Just getting the ball outside in the perimeter. Jaylen Warren is really good at it, so yes, we could utilize him that way.
0: He could be the main force for that.
1: Or even when Rico Dowdle comes back, like, I think our biggest strength in the run game and run game alternative is just getting the ball to the perimeter, trying to use our athletic offensive line, our young athletic offensive line, to move, reach people, use our big perimeter wide receivers. And we got Darnell, we got Pat Freiermuth, who's blocking amazing right now. DK, super physical in the run game. Pittman, he's always been a willing blocker. Jeremy, he's a willing blocker. He was a dog at Alabama. Roman was a dog at Michigan. They always talk about his aggressiveness. So just using those guys to get the ball outside, I think it's been playing into our strengths.
0: And we're going to hear some of our sound bites from Mike McCarthy in the next segment, as we always do on Tuesdays. He delivered his press conference yesterday. One of the things he alludes to, though, Vince, is getting some of the younger guys involved in the running game. And to your point, if you just plug in a Nichols or a Dowdle when he comes back, or maybe even a Heidenreich as far as those younger guys go, and they're executing this outside kind of running, getting the ball outside into space, getting it into the perimeter, they're not going to be as effective as Jaylen Warren is at it, but I think they can get 3 or 4 yards. I think they can handle it for a carry or two, just to maybe lighten his load a bit. Now, I'm kind of torn on far as maybe you keep Warren in for most of the game, give him those 25, 26 touches overall until the wheels fall off, and you kind of just hope that they don't this year. But I understand how foolish of an endeavor that could be on my part, and that spelling him with a Lou Nichols carry here or an Eli Heidenreich screen there, and then when Rico Dowdle comes back, really spelling him with about 10 touches for Dowdle, I can see how in the long run that can be beneficial too. But I am torn between the two sides, because he is such an unbelievable force. And in this outside zone running that you're talking about, he's the best at it. You want to have your best out there.
1: Yeah, and not only that, I mean, he's the best running back we just have right now overall, because his blitz pickup game is amazing, and his ability to catch the ball out the backfield is amazing too.
0: Like, you know where I'm kind of at with it? Where you're at with Cam, where it's like this rotation helps Cam out on the defensive side of the ball, but I want Cam Hayward out there because he's amazing. Kind of the same thing with me and Warren. It's like I can get talked into, yeah, you need to spell him from time to time, and you need to have somewhat of a rotation because it helps Warren in the long run. But I want him out there all the time because he's so good.
1: Yeah, man, he's very dynamic. Best running back on our roster. But, man, yes, you got to be careful, though.

0: Because if you lose him and then you don't have access to him.
1: I know.
0: Like, you overuse him. He gets hurt, God forbid, knock on wood. But then you lose him for 3 weeks. Now you're like, oh, man, how are we going to drive this car without our engine?
1: I know. And I don't think that this is a case of where Warren is a temporary engine, even if he doesn't get hurt, where it's like all of a sudden we start throwing the ball 45 times because we found the passing game. I think Warren's going to have to be the engine for the entirety of the season. And back to Rodgers being a little bit uncomfortable, if you prove to him that it's working, I think he will gladly execute that. He will gladly follow through on that game plan. He just thinks, and I don't mean this in a bad way, that his way is the right way of doing things. And why would you not think that when you've won 4 MVPs, a Super Bowl, and the second 5 years hits on your retirement, you're going right into Canton, Ohio? Of course you think everything you do is right. But if you can prove to him, you know, we get Warren involved more as kind of the focus point of the offense, a lot of quick game, a lot of getting that ball out to the perimeter, that's going to really help win and have you have a lot of fun in your final season. And he'll buy into that because, as you said, at the end of the day, he just wants to win.
0: Yeah, for sure. I mean, one of the most critical things I've seen in Aaron Rodgers is he's always kind of hunkered down on being a logical person and a reasonable person. Like, he kind of takes that approach to
1: what he hosted Jeopardy, for God's sake.
0: He does. Like, he always just seemed kind of like a reasonable person. I think even more so in his older age. Now, yeah, at the end of the day, he has a great ego. Of course, he's going to believe that he's always right. Look at all the accolades he has in his life.
1: He's
0: been that guy. So, of course, if he has to fall back on doing what he feels comfortable with or going back to being who he is, then he's always going to be able to do that just because of how much bravado and ego he has. You don't become all those MVPs without that. But also, he's going to listen, like, man, you know, if we can win this way, I really just want to do anything I can to win and get another shot at getting back to the Super Bowl. So I think, like you said, if you can convince him and you can show him with evidence that this is going to work and this is going to be the best way for us to operate, I don't think he'll have a problem not being the gunslinger of old. And in a way, I don't know Aaron enough to say this, but in a way, I think he would probably prefer to play like that so that he can just be used in those weighty moments to make Aaron Rodgers-like plays that we're used to seeing him do. Like, but he doesn't want to do that every freaking game. Like, I don't think he needs to. I don't think we're successful as an offense if he has to do that all the time.
1: One more thing I want to get to before we go to break, a point of optimism for me. I don't know why. I'm just feeling it. I think DK Metcalf's turning a corner here. I think that he's got the drops behind him. Look at me, I'm speaking this into existence. He's going to drop like 5 passes on Sunday against the Colts. But no, I just feel like he can really sit back, and even though the team lost, he can feel good about what he's done the past 2 weeks. They won against the Bengals. He scored a touchdown in that game. And then on Thursday against the Browns, his best performance of the season, statistically speaking, had over 100 yards receiving, a lot of impact in that football game. I think that, you know, there's confidence building there with DK Metcalf. And it's not that he was short of confidence going into this season, because he's an established veteran and has had star seasons in this league. But I have to imagine that there was a little bit of what the hell's going on in his head after the drops that he was struggling with through the first few games. I feel like his head's kind of getting on right again, and that we're going to have a wide receiver one moving forward. Not maybe not to the level of the Jeffersons and the CD Lambs, but someone you can trust with 6-7 targets. Come down, he'll have 90 yards.
0: I just think it's a fact of overuse. I don't think he plays the same way as
1: he dropped his usage down
0: of Jamar Chase and Justin Jefferson. He's a different type of person. He's a different type of animal. He's a different type of car. Like, you know what I mean? You're not going to take an Indy 500 car and put it off road and make it be a rally racer. Like, DK doesn't play like that. We don't need to throw him the ball 45 times for him to get the same type of playmaking as these other guys. He's not a high volume guy because his hands are at times questionable. But what he does do is what he did against the Browns. Like, that's what you want to see him in. What we've seen against the Bengals as well. Like, you want to see him in the red zone, being physical, being a mismatch nightmare for any cornerback that isn't big. You want to see him getting down the grass, making combat catches, and you want to see him dominating smaller defensive backs in the run game. And he's been doing a great job with that as of late, and I think he's going to continue to do that because, like I said earlier, the offense is really starting to figure out how they're going to utilize their pieces.
1: And this isn't excuse making. This is just fact. He has run a gauntlet of defensive backs that he has had to face through the start of the season. A.J. Terrell in week 1. Christian Gonzalez in week

0: 2. T.J. Turner's pretty good for the Bengals, too, in Week 3. Denzel Ward and Tyson Campbell last week against the Browns. And he's only got a guy named Sauce Gardner waiting for him this week for the Indianapolis Colts. I mean, that is a murderer's row of corners that DK has had to go up against. And big for him to have that performance against Denzel Ward and Campbell last week in a really good Brown secondary.
1: Yeah, but I never think about that because DK sees himself as the same caliber player as the people that he's playing against.
0: He's going to draw that matchup all the time.
1: That's the matchup. It's the NFL, man. Like, you can't duck the smoke. Like, it's always going to be a marquee matchup when you're considering that you're a number one wide receiver on a team. You're going to get whoever they has best. And if you're an NFL team right now and you don't have one premier corner, you're doing really bad.
0: I don't know if I should say anything, what came to my mind there. I mean, we're going to get through it without a premier corner on our team. Let's put it that way. We've got premier pieces around the defense that can survive in that secondary. We'll hear what Mike McCarthy had to say about the injuries, one of those happening to the secondary, and some other things from his press conference yesterday. When we return, we got Wes Euler coming up today at 11 o'clock. A lot more to get to on the Steelers Blitz. It's Tom Offerman and Vince Williams on Steelers Nation Radio, part of the Steelers Audio Network.
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3: The Parkway East inbound jamming up Wilkinsburg Forest Hills to the Squirrel Hill Tunnel. The Parkway West inbound also jammed, an 8-minute delay. Poplar Street to the Fort Pitt Tunnel. 65 inbound, very congested. Millerton Avenue to the McKees Rocks Bridge. And Evans.
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16: It's going to be another nice day. Mostly sunny. High of

0: 65. Mostly clear skies tonight, dropping down to 42. Another nice day tomorrow, mostly sunny, a bit warmer, with a high of 72.
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11: Definitely play better than your opponent. So that's really part of why we're going about tomorrow the way we're going about it, because we need to clean our own house. Our house is not clean right now, and I get it. It's week five. You're hard pressed to find a team or two that feels really good about where they are right now. So, and that's the norm. So we're going to stay after the focus of what we need to work on. So that's what this weekend was about for me, and we've been working on it as a coaching staff, and then we'll have clear factors and of what we need to do as far as cleaning our house, and then we'll get ready to go beat Indianapolis. I mean that's the plan.
12: Sounds like a good plan, Coach. Mike McCarthy at the podium yesterday for his weekly press conference. Vince, what kind of housework do you have to do that you hate? House cleaning? What's a chore that you just can't stand?
13: I'm not a great landscaper, man.
12: You hate doing that?
13: I really hate it.
12: That's like big time housework, though. I was talking about like the dishes. I hate doing the dishes.
13: Really?
12: I just hate splashing around in the water. I don't know.
13: I don't know, Tom. Tom, you got to actually do the dishes as you're cooking. That's the cheat code.
12: It is the cheat code. Clean as you go is something I wish I could master, but I cannot do it for some reason. I'm just a lazy guy, Vince. I don't have any discipline when it comes to really any walk of my life. But housework, cleaning your house, can mean so many different things as far as a football team is concerned. And that soundbite from the press conference, I think, has really been the one that people have kind of grabbed onto since yesterday and McCarthy speaking to the media. You know, that, again, it could mean so many different things, but the way that I interpreted it as wasn't just like everything is falling apart inside of our house and like it's a nightmare. Like there's cobwebs everywhere. People haven't been living here for months, it seems, and we have a lot of work that we have to do. I just think, and you heard throughout that soundbite him saying, I was looking at a lot of things to focus on over this weekend. I just think that it's a little bit more of attention to detail here, attention to detail there. Just a reminder kind of how we're doing things now with this new coaching staff.
13: I don't know what it means. I can't really find, I don't know what it means. Maybe it's internal strife, but I don't know. They haven't, to me, they haven't been playing, maybe just more continuity, more gelling together. Maybe it means cleaning his own house as far as like helping them find what they're like, really pushing their message forward. Yeah. I'm trying to think of it as a coach, right? Because he's a coach, not as a player. Like, they had some missed assignments that gave them some big plays. I don't think those missed assignments really were the catalyst to getting them beat. I've seen them have some execution problems as far as picking up blitzes in the Pats game, which really led to a shift in the whole entire offensive line. So I've seen moments where he can lean on and say, hey, we've not played very clean collective football. And maybe that's what he meant. I know people want to look at all the stuff that's going on outside of the actual football, but I'm just going to keep it to football. I think Mike McCarthy's just literally just talking about football.
12: I do too.
13: He's talking about cleaning up the film. I don't know why he would say the house, because I would consider the house more like the locker room or the building, what they have going on the south side. But when I look at it from what he's saying is, I don't think they've played horrendous

0: disrespectfully bad football, but I think if they clean it up, then they'll be a lot better. Like, they haven't had that many penalties, but too many explosives, too many missed assignments, not picking up the blitzes that well. Just some execution things they could get way better at.
1: No question. The explosives on defense allowed and the blitz pickups on offense are really the two main things that
0: missed
1: are
0: tackles.
1: Just a huge problem. Missed tackles, too. We'll get to a little bit of missed tackles as far as Coach was concerned at the podium. But before we do that, kind of more in line with this, another thing that was on display against Cleveland was some emotion from players on the sideline. And this is what Mike McCarthy had to say about some of the big-time stars that were showing some of their emotions on their sleeve against the Browns.
2: Frankly, Thursday morning team meeting, I talked specifically playing with more emotion. You know, we knew the environment we were going into. I personally thought the environment was incredible. I thought the music was even better. But I thought just playing up there and that type of game, it was important to make sure you bring the energy. But with that comes the discipline of it. So I think those are opportunities for growth and, you know, but I'd much rather have too much energy than not enough.
1: Boy, it sounds a lot like I'd rather say woe than sick 'em, huh? Heard Mike Tomlin say that for years and years and years, and that's kind of the same kind of philosophy there with Mike McCarthy. It's good to see players care. It's good to see players show emotion like that. It's good to see them accept a challenge that clearly Mike McCarthy just told us he laid out to the team on Thursday when they met in the hotel in Cleveland. There's going to be a lot of emotions on the field tonight in this kind of atmosphere. I want you guys to meet that. I want you to have those emotions. But discipline also has to be a factor as far as that's concerned, too. And maybe a little bit more of an element of professionalism as well can be expected.
0: Without a doubt, I'm not buying it. I mean, obviously, from the two guys that were displaying the emotion, I will give them a long leash, Aaron Rodgers and TJ Watt. If anybody is going to, I will call it cut up or have something to say about how things have been going from a top-down perspective, is those guys.
1: Yeah, like, at least it wasn't some depth piece player.
0: Yeah, like,
1: that would have been like, whoa,
0: I give superstars a long leash. They're the only ones that can chirp. I wasn't too overly crazy when AB used to beat up a water cooler every now and then because he felt like he wasn't getting enough targets. I mean, they have an ego and bravado, and they make a ton of plays. You're probably going to end up extending your coaching career by having these guys advocate for you. So it would pay dividends to actually listen to what they have going on and they're venting frustrations, then you should probably take notice. But also, these frustrations are coming very early. Like, this is very early in the season, guys. Like, that's what I was kind of surprised with it. I was like, man, it's only week four. Like, it seems like it's a pressure cooker over there already. Like, I mean, I know it was an AFC North football game, and that's intense in its own right. But it seems like they're frustrating with how they're managing the time, how they're managing the people, the play calling. It's coming very early in the season. You usually don't see superstars cut up like this until they feel like it's actually about to start messing with their season and its playoff implications and it's down the line. But, man, I don't know. I feel I'm 50-50. I'm torn on it. Like, yeah, you want to see players play with emotion. When is TJ Watt and Aaron Rodgers not played with emotion? That's exactly what I'm saying. Like, I think they play with emotion all the time. TJ kicks his foot in the air every time he has a sack and lets out a freaking scream. So I think he always play with emotion. I think the frustration part is what I'm really focused on. Like, what's causing that?
1: Well, something that was frustrating to watch on Thursday was their lack of tackling as a team. And I think that there was probably some frustrations in the film room on Friday morning as they were watching and seeing all of the missed tackles that were on display. Can't have that happen. I think we saw like Next Gen Stats put it up to almost 200 yards they allowed because of missed tackles against the Browns. So you got to make sure that you're tackling the catch in the NFL and especially in a Patrick Graham defense. Here's what Mike McCarthy had to say about their inability to tackle.
2: That's not acceptable. Everybody knows that. I think the players have been very accountable in the conversation, you know, with the coaches. So, and most importantly, we need to be accountable because, you know, we're going to make sure the demanding and the teach and the emphasis and the time permitting it needs to be better. You know, we've been inconsistent. You know, we talked about this, I think, last week or the week before, but, you know, really, if you look at the old training regimen, you know, it's really about the fourth week of the season where you feel like you're coming out of training camp. So training camp's over and we're 2-2. So we need to be better in our fundamentals.
1: Obviously need to be better in the fundamentals there, Vince. That has to be one of the more frustrating things when you watch as a team the next day after a bad performance like that is seeing tackles missed, because that's just

0: opportunity for you to get off the field, for you to make big plays as a defense, and then it turns right around and it's a big play for the offense.
1: Man, Dick LeBeau used to always say missed tackles and missed assignments will get you beat because it doesn't require a lot of execution from the offense to make those plays.
0: They can be a lot worse players, right?
1: It can be a lot worse players and it can be a lot worse plays. Like, think about it. It doesn't take a lot of execution for a running back to catch a ball in the flat, make one move, defenders go to converge on the ball carrier, they miss the tackle, and then a dude pops it for 28 yards. Yep. Like, it didn't take a lot of execution. It didn't take a lot of schematics to be able to beat you. You just had some negligence in your game, and you created an explosive play out of nothing. So missed tackles, you got to tighten that up. And it's a team effort. Like, you got to get 11 men to the ball and converge on ball carriers. Every ball carrier in the NFL is talented, whether it's a third-string running back for the Browns or whether it's a third-string running back for the Colts. All these guys get up here, and they don't give you the football in the NFL unless you're special and you can actually do something with it. So you got to get to the football. You got to rally. You got to hustle. You got to run. Like, the Steelers' defense looked tired on Thursday. They looked exhausted.
0: Short week.
1: Like, I went back and I watched, like, Patrick Queen played probably the best game I've ever seen him play as a Steeler for the Bengals. I gave him my moneymaker.
0: You did.
1: I was like, man, Patrick Queen's running out here. He almost knocked out Gesicki in the second quarter. Like, he was flying around, breaking up passes.
0: Anytime those receivers were, like, coming in his zone, he's popping them real quick.
1: Them.
0: Yeah,
1: he was
0: getting
1: aggressive.
0: Them off their
1: he
0: route.
1: Was chippy.
0: Yeah.
1: He looked exhausted in that Thursday night game. He looked like he didn't have any juice, like he didn't have any legs, and he didn't look interested. You can't have that. You got to find a way to rally. You got to find a way to bring it back together, because when you're the centerpiece of a defense like that, centerpiece, I just mean the middle linebacker, the green dot, a person who's going to play 100% of the snaps all the time. He's probably going to end up averaging over 1,000 snaps this year.
0: He has not missed a snap so far this season.
1: Yeah, like, he plays all the time. So maybe it's they have to kind of dial him down. I seen Cole Holcomb come in, but maybe he has to come in for
0: not
1: Queen
0: just for Wilson
1: and not just Payton.
0: Yeah.
1: Like, you got to figure out how to get this guy making high-impact plays and get him to play consistently.
0: Well, the good news is that we had some time off, so probably fresh Patrick Queen on Sunday against the Indianapolis Colts, you'd think.
1: You're going to need him.
0: Just going to get to that. We're talking about these problems as far as missed tackles are concerned. You're going to face someone that's on the level of the back you faced in week one enforcing missed tackles on Sunday against the Colts. Jonathan Taylor is a real problem as far as bringing him to the ground is concerned. It's going to be a physical football game against that Colts offensive line and against him. So Patrick Queen, Peyton Wilson, they need to both set the tone in the tackling department. And really, that's what that position does. I don't need to tell you that. That's usually the position that has the 10, 12 tackles for the game. That's the guy that sets the tone. That's the guy that's making sure things are cleaned up, rallies to the football when a corner has somebody held up and cleans that up, gets a half tackle there. It starts there.
1: And I hate to highlight just the middle linebackers like that. You know, I love linebackers, Tom, but if you look at our secondary, they actually tackle pretty well. They're pretty physical. Yeah,
0: our safeties are good.
1: Our safeties are really
0: good. And we get Elliott back. He might be the best at it.
1: He might be the best at it. Even our young one, Spears Jennings, he's very physical in the run game. So it's really just boiling down to the defensive line and the defensive line keeping the linebackers clean and having a dynamic impact on the run game as well. And our linebackers actually being able to run sideline to sideline and converge on the football and bring the ball carriers down.
0: Well, injuries are a big problem with the Steelers on that defense, with the defensive line and in the secondary. Here is the update from Mike McCarthy about Derek Harmon and Jamel Dean.
2: Yeah, Derek, so we're going to put him down on IR. That'll happen today, so he'll be out for a number of weeks.
3: And how about Jamel?
2: He's making progress. Frankly, with the players being off this weekend, and then we just to talk about the schedule, we made a little shift in the schedule. Tomorrow, we're going to focus on South Scott. So the point I'm making is I won't really know until I see these guys back in the training room rehab process on Wednesday morning.
0: So we already talked about that a little bit at the beginning of the show, but there it is from the horse's mouth himself. Derek Harmon having to go on IR. You never want to see that. But Vince, when it comes to him, at least you are very deep in that defensive line room. And then with Jamel Dean, a move that the Steelers made yesterday in the afternoon after we went off the air, Sean Murphy Bunting, a veteran corner who at times played a significant role in good teams for Tampa Bay. He's on the practice squad for Tampa Bay now. Those Steelers plucked him right off of that. So he's going to get a hat on game day. A little bit of depth that you can at least rely on as a veteran with him in the fold. But you feel more comfortable, I think, with a Harmon absence than a Dean absence, but the length of the Harmon absence now is the thing that makes you queasy. Like, we're not going to see him again until November.
1: Nah, man, I definitely feel more comfortable.

0: Harmon absence, because I fully expect Keanu Benton to step up and make plays now. That's what I fully expect. Like, he's a talented dude. Mm-hmm. I think he can do it. He was compensated to come in here and make plays, although he's probably better in the pass rush game than he is in the run stuffing game. But that he's a young player. That doesn't mean he can't grow. That doesn't mean he can't evolve. We challenged earlier in the year Harmon to make more plays in the pass rush game.
1: And he is.
0: And he is. I don't know why we can't challenge Keanu Benton and say, hey, I know you're a pass rusher. You're an interior pass rusher. That's your day job. But, hey, man, we just lost probably our best interior run stuffer. We need you to pick up the slack and contribute more in that capacity. And I think he's more, I think he's talented enough to do it. Like, put him in a four eye, put Wyatt Black at the nose, or put Seabass at the nose.
1: That's it.
0: And let him go get it.
1: That's what I was going to say, too. It's definitely him that needs to step up the most because he gets paid the most and he's a high pedigree guy. But Y.A. Black and Sebastian Joseph Day, I have a lot of confidence in as well. And I think that they can kind of be those nose run stuffing types on that defensive line while Harmon is down for this next month. The secondary is the big problem when it comes to Jamal Dean. And hopefully we find out more tomorrow, as Mike McCarthy said we would. And hopefully it's only maybe a week that he has to be down against the Colts, and then that ankle will heal up. One last guy that's been absent for a couple of weeks for the Steelers is Rico Dowdle. Really hopeful to get him back in the fold. Here's what Mike McCarthy said about his status.
2: Rico had a good workout. I want to say it was Friday, so I know he's making progress. But, you know, I'm excited about our young guys. You know, I think it's important for us to give these guys an opportunity. So I don't really have a status on Rico for this week.
1: Kind of gives me the vibe that Rico's not going to be ready for Sunday against the Colts, that he slipped in those, I'm ready to get some of those young guys in there. And that's kind of taking the pitch count down a little bit for Jalen Warren. Lou Nichols, does that mean Heidenreich gets a helmet? He hasn't for the past couple of weeks. Does he get involved in kind of this outside zone running game? I don't know. Maybe I'm reading too much into it. It's very early in the week. They have a full week of practice ahead for Rico to get up to speed and play. But my gut feeling with that is that he might not be available once again, and it'll be more of a Nichols or Heidenreich or a Homer involved in the running game.
0: I'm okay with that, because when he comes back, we're going to need him to come back full strength. Like, I would rather not have him out there trying to absorb those 10
1: enough.
0: To 15 carries that we're going to need from him, and he's hobbling a little bit, or he's only at 80%. Like, no, right now, Jalen's still pretty fresh. He's still pretty healthy. We can have some of the young guys come there, and they can take on that spelling kind of capacity. And when Rico comes back, we're going to need him, because Jalen's probably not going to be as fresh in 2 weeks or 1 week. Like, after playing another game where he's getting 95% of the snaps, he's definitely going to need to be spelled by a more competent and capable player like Rico is. So I want him to just rest up, get as healthy as you can, because when you come back, you're going to need to contribute right away.
1: When we come back to wrap up the first hour, I got a couple of guys, one on offense, one on defense, that have been on the side of a milk carton the past couple of weeks, and we need them to reemerge. They need to find themselves once again. We'll get into that. I'm talking to Wes Euler in about 18 minutes or so as well. Keep it right here on the Steelers Blitz on Steelers Nation Radio, all part of the Steelers Audio Network.
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4: The Parkway West inbound still jamming up Poplar Street to the Fort Pitt Tunnel. 65 inbound delays Millerton Avenue to the McKees Rocks Bridge. That accident cleared in Terrace on Braddock Avenue at 2nd Street. And Evans, total traffic.
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5: We got Wes Euler joining the show in about 13 or so minutes. Also going to play a riveting game of later in the second hour when it comes to some of the surprising teams around the NFL. Before we get to that, though, Vince, I got a couple of guys that I think have been absent as far as their impact is concerned these past couple of weeks, and I need to see more of them. The first guy on the offensive side of the ball, I think that there are legitimate excuses that could probably be made for him from the injury front, but that's Michael Pittman Jr. First game, impact. Second game, couldn't play. Third game, okay. Last game, barely noticed him out there on the field, and he was out there on the field. Now, he's going to be dealing with something all year long, I think. I just think he's got lingering injuries that are just going to kind of plague him, and he's going to have to play through it, and full marks for playing through that and having to grind through this season like I know he's going to as long as he can, but still need to have him impact the game a lot more, still need to find ways to get him involved a lot more than they have in the past couple weeks.
6: Oh, yeah. Happy birthday, by the way. Happy belated to Michael Pittman.
5: To Michael. Today. Okay, not today.
6: Happy belated.
5: But when was it?
6: I think it was yesterday.
5: Okay.
6: I think it was yesterday. Well, yeah, he got
5: that was a curveball right there. I wasn't expecting that one. The knees buckled a bit.

He has to play better. He's not going to have the same separation that he had in his youth. He's never really had excellent separation, so he's going to have to play through contact and make some combat catches. I think we can do a better job of putting him in motion and getting him off of those releases, because right now everybody's just

0: Get him in motion. Get him the ball quick. Let him use his size to his advantage. Let him get the ball and make people tackle him. Do his damage after the catch. It just, you have to find a way. He's worth too much, and you spent too much on him in the offseason trade-wise, and then you signed him too. Like, you got to find a way to involve him a little bit more in this offense. And I kind of do put it a little bit more on the coaches to try to find ways to make it happen.
1: But he's an elite ball knower too, so he can play multiple positions. He can play in the slot. He could, like, if you want to put Roman outside and use his speed to get vertical and put Pittman in the slot, he can definitely play in there. Like I said, he has excellent IQ, so he's able to figure out the zones and sit down in soft spots and take advantage of that, what defense give him. So, yeah, man, we just got to be creative in how we're going to use him.
0: Absolutely. And I really thought Thursday was a game for him. I just felt like, you know, gritty kind of performance, Cleveland, short week, going to need a lot of disgusting chain moving type of plays, big first down conversions. And that's Michael Pittman Jr. And you just didn't really see him have really any impact at all in that game. The good news is you saw other receivers have big impact. You saw Roman Wilson make big plays. You saw DK Metcalf have his best performance of the season. But Michael Pittman Jr., there's still something in that tank. Like that's kind of why I'm focusing on him here with this. Is if I thought he was toast and dead and gone, like I wouldn't even waste my time as being like, you need more out of him. I think there is something still in there that he can bring to this table. And I think it's kind of on the staff and on the scheme to figure out how that's best suited week to week. Maybe it can be different. Like you said, he's very versatile. But also just having a conscious effort that we need to have some Michael Pittman in our offense each week.
1: Yeah, Tom, I definitely understand. I mean, people are going to hear us talk about these players and we're going to judge them. But basically, based on the compensation, like what the team gave up to be able to acquire you, we're going to need to see more of your talents come to light. Because when they projected that and they gave you the money, they were like, okay, how is this guy going to help us win right now? And we haven't really been able to see that from Michael Pittman, whether it's be because of lack of scheme and lack of being able to get him involved in what's going on, or if he's really dealing with a lingering issue as far as injury. We just got to see more of him in the offense, because when we projected him into the offense, we were like, okay, he's going to be a chain mover, third down nightmare. We're going to get him moving. He's going to be a combat catch type of dude. He's going to take the pressure off of DK so they can't just play too high all the time. Maybe he'll draw a double team in the slot because he'll take advantage of short area stuff and make third down catches so much that they'll have to bracket him on third down, and that'll open up DK outside. But we haven't really seen any of those things, and we're kind of like, are we going to see him?
0: Mm-hmm. And then the guy on the defensive side of the ball that I need to see step up is Nick Herbig. I think that he had a week against Atlanta in week one where we were kind of like, wow, he's being used in a lot of different ways, and we were intrigued by that. Then week two, he was arguably one of the best players on the defensive side of the ball for the Steelers in a losing effort against the New England Patriots. But he was an animal, few tackles for loss in that game, just a noticeable figure. And then Cincinnati, and then last week against Cleveland, you saw him out there from time to time, but just wasn't making that impact that we've come to get used to when it's Nick Herbig. And to be fair, the impact that he used to make in the past couple of years, I didn't mean to put the past tense on it like it's ancient history and it'll never happen again, but in the past, he's been Mr. Impact. Like, he's had few reps, but a strip sack, a big sack, a tip pass, an interception. He just had a knack for making big plays, and now you're seeing him out there in an expanded role as a starter, and we're not seeing those big plays as much. And again, the volume was so insane that you expected a drop-off, but not this much of a drop-off. He needs to be making more sacks. He needs to be making more impactful plays.
1: I think it's all about the scheme when it comes to Herbig as well. I mean, I did
0: just
1: say
0: like
1: last,
0: with Pittman.
1: Last week he did get a lot. I wouldn't say a lot, but he did get several premium pass rush opportunities. But all of those plays that you've ever seen Herbig made came when he was toe on the line of scrimmage attacking offensive tackles. That's what we've known him for. That's what we've seen him make all the plays at. And now he's kind of playing in a different type of position where he's more roaming. He's playing some strong side stuff. He did a great job with that in the Patriots game.
0: Yes.
1: He made a play in quarters. He was sitting over there and he shot down on the screen into the backfield and used his quickness
0: awesome.
1: To make a great play. But I just think that the majority of the plays we would like to see him make are going to come from the line of scrimmage and rushing the passer. And I don't know if he's going to get those type of opportunities considering who we have at the edge rush positions. But that's going to lead me to who my milk carton player was.

0: it's Highsmith. Like, TJ actually justified his existence and showed everybody that he's still TJ Watt with his impact playmaking. Highsmith, you're on a shorter leash because Herbig is right there behind you. Like, you're taking up premium pass rush opportunities from Herbig, who is Mr. Splash. And not saying that Highsmith is not good at what he does. He is excellent at what he does. In my opinion, he is a star in his own right. But if TJ's out there causing strips, causing for fumbles and turnovers, I'm going to need Highsmith and or Herbig to create some type of play. Like, they got to find a way to balance this out. These other two guys inside of our edge rusher room have to be more dynamic in some type of way. And if we're going to need Herbig to get on the line of scrimmage to be able to do that, hey, guess who's coming off the field? It's not going to be TJ. It's going to be Highsmith.
1: Yeah, and I think that they should kind of start to maybe go down that road a bit. And I think we saw them go down that road a bit in Thursday against Cleveland because they weren't getting any pressure. So they needed to put Herbig back into that role to try to generate some pressure on Deshaun Watson. And I could see them kind of looking at that as the game plan against the Colts, is we're going to need to get Herbig back into some more of these traditional pass rush sets, because it's been 2 weeks now where the pressure has just been inadequate. And I know Watt has made plays throughout that, but the consistent pressure has just not been a thing. Watson and Burrow were way too comfortable in the past two games against the Steelers defense.
0: Two different type of ways of getting it done as well. Joe Burrow did it from straight, identifying what the coverage was, quick game, getting the ball out fast. Deshaun Watson did it through escapability and mobility, kind of eluding the defensive line and getting out of the pocket and escaping and making those little dump passes where, you know, the back end coverage kind of melts away.
1: And that's more so who you're facing this week. That Deshaun Watson escapability with Daniel Jones. No offense to him. Not to say that he's not as smart as Joe Burrow, but yeah, just did. You're not as smart. You're not as smart as Joe Burrow, Daniel Jones. But he still is really good at escaping the pocket and doing things like Deshaun did, extending the play.
0: Oh yeah, I definitely think the mobility is going to be on display. We're going to have to track him down and figure out a way to kind of corral him. And I don't know. Daniel Jones might take offense to that. Didn't he go to Duke? He graduated from Duke. I don't know.
1: He did good.
0: I think Duke is over LSU. If you talk about as far as academia.
1: Oh, please. Like, he was going to classes at Duke. Like, he was sitting in the science hall at Duke University, whatever they call it, taking vigorous notes. Get out of here. He's on the football field like everybody else.
0: Oh, man.
1: Herbig's fast, though. He can haul down Daniel Jones in that game. It kind of pursue him. Not saying spy him, but Herbig could be valuable this week as far as a pursuing person for a quarterback like that.
0: And I think
1: he could have done that with Watson, but he didn't.
0: I don't know, man. I think it's all Peyton and Queen. I think we have guys to do that. So we have to just figure out how we're going to utilize Herbig. Like, I just think how we utilize Herbig and how we utilize Michael Pittman has to come from schematics and coaching.
1: Well, maybe Wes Euler will have some ideas on that front. He joins us next from SNR's The Drive. It's Tom Offerman and Vince Williams. 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
3: We're jammed in the Parkway West inbound, Poplar Street to the Fort Pitt Tunnel, 65 inbound jamming up Millerton Avenue to the McKees Rocks Bridge, and Evans Total Traffic.
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0: Pleasure now to be joined on the show. You hear him every day on the Steelers Audio Network from 4 to 6 with Matt Williamson. It is Wes Euler of The Drive. Wes, we got a lot to get into today as far as the Steelers are concerned. Let's start with the injury problems, and let's start with Jamal Dean. He didn't go on IR yet, according to Mike McCarthy, so we're hopeful that it won't be too long of an absence without him, but that secondary is already thin because of the Joey Porter Jr. train, and it just got even thinner.
1: Yeah, absolutely. And, you know, at the time when the Steelers added Jamel Dean, that was kind of, I think, the only thing you could point to as a concern. He was coming off of an outstanding year with Tampa Bay last year, without a doubt. He's not on that other side of 30 where you worry about defensive backs losing a step just yet. But the one thing was, if you look at his time in Tampa, there were a lot of games. He didn't miss, just point blank, miss a lot of games with injury, but he exited a lot of games early with injury, you know, kind of in the second half, in the first half, would pick up a knock, would pick up an injury, and then you wouldn't see him the rest of the game. So I wouldn't say that he has major durability concerns, but he's also been a guy that hasn't, you know, been on the field for 17 games, every single snap consistently throughout his career either. You combine that with someone like Asante Samuel Jr., who is obviously very capable and belongs on an NFL field on Sundays, but he's had some injury concerns and some durability stuff throughout his career. And then, yes, you end up trading Joey Porter Jr. He never plays a snap for you this year. It very quickly went from a group that during training camp, I think we all thought was finally fixed. He had those three proven guys, a nice balance in kind of where they were all at in their careers too, with Dean being the veteran, Joey being at the end of his rookie contract, Samuel kind of being in between. And you added, I think, a young guy that we're all really excited about in Dalen Everett as well, too, in the third round out of Georgia. Felt like that was a really strong group. Brandon Echols in there, too. Now you've had some trades. Now you've had some injuries. Now all of a sudden you're pretty thin and you're pulling guys off of practice squads. That's life in the National Football League. I know Vince knows that even better than any of us. But it really is. It happened very quickly that went from what was seemingly a real position of strength and depth to now you're going to have to rely on that depth and some new guys to come in and do a job.
2: Hey, Wes, I got a different question for you. We played a clip earlier where Mike McCarthy was talking about some house cleaning and cleaning up the house. What did you take from that?
1: Oh, man, that's a big question, right? I think a lot of different things. I think just point blank, kind of, you know, right on the surface is the communication. Like, we saw the frustration between Mike and Aaron Thursday night in Cleveland at times. Saw the frustration from guys like TJ Watt Thursday night. And I think we've seen that at a couple other points throughout the season. Some of that is normal. This is the ultimate level of competition. These guys are the 1% of the 1% of athletes doing this at the highest level. There's emotion, there's fire, there's ego, there's all kinds of stuff. There's passion involved in those moments. But I definitely think that was some of it, just making sure they clean up that communication, getting on the same page. Things as well, too, Vince, I think, like, just what they're doing on a snap-to-snap basis. What is going on with the play calls between Mike and Aaron? How much autonomy does Aaron have at the line of scrimmage to change play calls or to check into something different? I think that was a big part of it. And then I think some of it too, guys, is just, you know, cleaning up your own house and getting better at the things that you can control, limiting the penalties. Last couple of weeks, we've seen too many procedural penalties, too many holding penalties, too many times where it felt like you had a big game or a positive play, or you're about to get off the field on defense, and here comes the yellow flag out onto the field. I think that's part of it. I think some of the, just procedural stuff in there has to be part of that conversation as well. I think some of that is normal, guys. It is the first 4 weeks of the NFL season. I think it always takes you some time. You know, they're less physical and they hit less than ever before in training camp. They play less in preseason than ever before. It's going to be bumpy. It's going to be rocky, but you got to start ironing out those wrinkles. You got to have your communication on point. You got to stop hurting yourself in the penalty department, whether it be procedurally or things like we talked, you know, holding, pass interference, those type of things that have popped up at bad times. I think it's a little bit of everything, honestly. I think it's very easy to kind of just look at that from the side of, you know, cleaning up their house in terms of the miscommunication issues on the sideline. And I definitely do think that was part of it. But I also think that there's more there. They just have to play cleaner football in all aspects of the game.
0: They did get some bad news when it came to Derek.

0: Eric Harmon during the Mike McCarthy press conference yesterday. He's going to IR, so he will miss the next four games for the Steelers. But, Wes, we were talking about on the show earlier, as great of a year as Harmon is having, and he will be missed, and he's very impactful, you feel a little bit more confident in the front, in the defensive line, surviving that absence than perhaps the secondary surviving the absences that they have to go through, because it is a very deep and talented defensive line room.
1: Surely, it certainly is, and it's a bummer for Harmon because I think he's been very good in the run game since day one of his rookie year last year. But slowly but surely, I think the pass rush element of his game has really started to show up this season. It really felt like he was kind of about to level up as a player, you know, in that second year, the game slowing down a little bit for him, adding more to his arsenal. It felt like everything was moving in the right direction for him, and now an unfortunate setback that he's obviously going to be out for at least the next 4 weeks here. But you're right, Tom. This now means, I would assume, right, that we're going to see either Kevin Jobity Jr. or Gabe Rubio for the first time, sixth-round pick out of Notre Dame, the undrafted free agent out of Syracuse. I thought both of those guys, there was a lot to like in training camp. There was a lot to like in preseason. They were two of the guys that I thought kind of stood out from that. You know, they're not a first round pick, they're not a day two pick, but they were making plays. It felt like we were saying their name, calling their name just about every day at training camp. It's time for one of those two guys to finally get a helmet, and I think you're pretty confident in that. This is not going to be, okay, we'll give Rubio a helmet for the first time and he's going to play three snaps. I think they're going to continue. They want to keep Cam Hayward's pitch count, snap count, down a little bit lower. They don't want him playing 90% of the snaps at this stage in the season. I expect that to continue. So I don't think it's all of a sudden going to be, you know, hey, Cam, hey, Benton, hey, Y.A. Black, you're going to all get an extra 8 snaps a game. I don't think that's going to be the case. I think whoever it is, and I think it'll probably be Rubio because he's a little more of the true run-stuffing defensive lineman where Jobity has a little more pass rush acumen when you consider the opponent. And obviously Jonathan Taylor, one of the better running backs in the NFL. The Colts, a very physical offensive line, got a guy like Quentin Nelson on the interior, one of the best guards of his generation. I do think it'll likely be Rubio because, again, he's more kind of built, I think, to face the Colts offense. But regardless, whichever one it is that gets a helmet for the first time is going to have to play a handful of plays. It's not going to be 3 or 4 or 5 snaps. I think it's going to be double digits, low double digits, but double digits still. It's a nice luxury to have in that regard. But you have two guys, one that's a draft pick, one that's a UDFA who made the team as a rookie. Two guys that are kind of, you would also think, champing at the bit to get in there and prove themselves. And they've been waiting their opportunity to get a helmet for the first time. You obviously don't want to lose Derek Harmon, but this is another area where it feels like you've got some depth and you knew you were going to have to lean on it at some point this season. Let's see what they can do.
2: I'm overly excited to see what Gabe Rubio has to offer to this defense, like actually playing in live action. And talking about this defense, we've seen what they can be at the heights and how they can actually control and dominate games. And at times, I wouldn't say we've seen our offense be the best that they can be, but we've seen what they look like when they're actually playing together. And we've kind of seen what this offense is capable of. But what we haven't seen this year is both offense and the defense playing complementary football. How do you think we get that accomplished this week for the very first time this year?
1: Yeah, well, I will say, Vince, I think having, you know, last week, we all know, going on the road to a division opponent on a short week on a Thursday, that's a challenge. You know, you get 2 days basically from your previous game, and then you're getting on a bus or you're getting on a plane and getting ready to go prepare for another road game. This time, though, the Steelers are the beneficiaries of that. Not only do the Steelers have a few extra days to prepare and rest and get ready for the Indianapolis Colts, the Colts guys just played in London on Sunday. So, you know, they were in a different time zone, kind of halfway across the world. They've got to come back to Indianapolis. It was probably a weird time Monday when they got home. They're probably still off and trying to get recalibrated today and tomorrow. And then they've got to go on the road to Pittsburgh, to a hostile environment, right back, you know, away from home, right back on the road. So I think, Vince, if you're going to see that for the first time, this is the week to do it. You've got extra time to prepare. You've got extra time to rest. You've got a team that was just playing overseas that now has to go back on the road into your house. And I think you ought

0: obviously too should have a couple units in the offense and defense that are pissed off about the way that things went Thursday in Cleveland. And need the offense to keep staying ahead of the sticks, but being better on those third and intermediate situations. This is something Matt and I talked about on the drive yesterday. The Steelers in those third and two to third and six situations as an offense are converting just 23% of the time. That's dead last in the NFL. That can't happen. They're doing a good job of not getting into third and nines and third and longs. They're getting into third and manageable situations. Keep those sticks moving. Keep your defense rested. And then for the Steelers defense, get back to doing some ball hawking, right? Get after the quarterback, limit Jonathan Taylor in the run game, force a couple turnovers. It would be, this is the week to do it, I think, for it to all come together. You've got a real rest and preparation advantage over Indianapolis. You've got a Colts team that has been up and down. They've looked all right at times. They lost their first two games, won their last two games, but it wasn't pretty in London against the Commanders, despite kind of a lopsided score. Daniel Jones doesn't quite look right. A lot of their top playmakers, other than Jonathan Taylor, are dealing with injuries. I think if you start as an offense like they have the last two games, touchdowns on their opening drives the last two games, keep that momentum rolling, stay ahead of the sticks, defense stay rested, defense be able to pin your ears back on those third and long opportunities and get after Daniel Jones. And this is feels like the week. Again, guys, we're out of September now. We're out of those first 4 weeks of the season. This is when you really start to show who you are. Everything's on tape, basically, at this point. All the trends, all the data points are out there through four games. Put it all together. You got some extra time to prepare and go execute.
1: One of the silver linings that I was able to take away from the Browns loss on Thursday was DK Metcalf actually had a very good performance, over 100 yards receiving, looking like a wide receiver one, having the stats like a wide receiver one. Do you think he's starting to turn the corner a little bit?
0: Yeah, that's an interesting one. I don't know about turning the corner, because I think we all know what DK is capable of, right? But I also get what you're asking, Tom. He had been too quiet this season, and you're right. I thought that is one of the positives you can take from Cleveland when it was got to have it time. I think you can tell a lot about an offense, about a quarterback, about a play caller into, okay, it's got to have it time. Where are we going? And down the stretch, it was a lot of DK Metcalf, and he had a lot of success. And we need that, guys. We desperately need these wide receivers to be able to create some separation and get open in man-to-man coverage. It's been a real struggle the first month of the season, but DK was starting to do some of that in the second half against Cleveland. I think I would also, Tom, in this conversation, kind of loop in Pat Freiermuth and Darnell Washington, because they were the other two. In that fourth quarter, those two touchdown drives, it was a ton of DK Metcalf, a ton of Darnell Washington, a ton of Pat Freiermuth. I think that is, you're starting to kind of figure out what you have as an offense. You got Jaylen Warren running at a very high level in the last two games. I was at 7.5 yards per carry against Cincinnati, 5.5 yards per carry against Cleveland. It is, I think, starting to get better. But you're right. What you really need is you need that one playmaker you can rely on. You need that guy who can keep the defense honest. You need that wide receiver who can beat man coverage, press man coverage, whatever they're going to throw at you when they're not in zone. And for DK, I think that was very important, because he obviously did not have the end of last season that he wanted to have, and he didn't have the start to this season that he wanted to have. And I know a lot of fans and a lot of media and a lot of everybody involved was down on DK Metcalf through those first three games of the season. And I'm not saying they're wrong. It was rightfully so, but it was a clear step forward for him. And hopefully that's kind of another one of these, extra week this week, extra time to prepare, extra time to rest against a Colts secondary that has been a little leaky. I would love to see that DK Metcalf momentum keep going, keep targeting. What was it? I think 9 targets there in Cleveland. Let's see a number like that, 9 or 10 targets once again. Let's maybe let him find the end zone and just keep making plays, because that was, you're right, Tom, one of the encouraging things for the offense, I think, was down the stretch. I think they kind of were in that, hey, we got to have it mode, and I think they clearly know who their got to have it guys are at this point.
2: Well, speaking of got to have it guys, we really need to see more from Nick Herbig. And for me, I was thinking about it from I think it's schematical in a way. Like, I think last year when we seen him make all those plays, or really throughout the front part of his career, when we seen him make all those plays, he's kind of been an outside linebacker, toe on the line, attacking outside those offensive tackles. Now we've kind of seen him in an off-ball linebacker type of role. What do you think?

0: they can do schematically to help him get back to the playmaking that we're accustomed to seeing him make, and maybe like kind of have more of a Vol role.
1: Yeah, I mean, I think what he's got no sacks so far this season. He does have that one forced fumble that was a big play, but you're right. I think if you look at the defense, the one area right now where you feel like there's still a lot of meat on that bone is with Nick Herbig. I think TJ's had a pretty strong start to the season. Alex Highsmith has been doing his thing. But you're right. They've got to find ways to get him into more, I think, one-on-one pass rush situations, because that's where he's been so good in the past. You get him one-on-one out on the edge, and he just has so many ways to beat you. He's so quick. He's so twitchy. He knows how to use his leverage. That's where he's had success over the last couple of years and a lot of success. I mean, that's what got him that big contract. You got to get him going. I think especially now, you know, we talked a few minutes ago about the absence of Derek Harmon. You need somebody else to kind of step up. And yeah, a lot of that's going to be on Gabe Rubio, we think, maybe Joe Buddy potentially as well. But what would really help this defense is having that kind of three-headed just demon rotation off the edge like they've had at times in the last few years. It's been a quiet start for Herbig. I think part of it, to be fair, you know, maybe a lot of what we were just talking about with McCarthy and the offense and personnel, I think to be fair, it was going to take some time for Patrick Graham, for everybody involved there, to just all the different chess pieces that they have. Where do they fit? How do I use this guy? How do I rotate this guy? Where is he best? This is the time, though, where that rubber needs to meet the road. This is the time where you've got to start having the results. And I think it's pretty clear, get Herbig in those one-on-one pass rush situations, you know, like we were talking about. Get into those 3rd and 7, 3rd and 8, 3rd and 9, 3rd and 10, where you know a pass is coming. Get Herbig out there isolated on an island and let him go to work, because that's when he, more often than not, causes a lot of problems for the opposition offense.
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8: We're jammed in the Parkway West inbound, Poplar Street to the Fort Pitt Tunnel. 65 inbound jamming up Millerton Avenue to the McKees Rocks Bridge. And Evans, total traffic.
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6: It's going to be another nice day. Mostly sunny, high of 65. Mostly clear skies tonight, dropping down to 42. Another nice day tomorrow. Mostly sunny, a bit warmer, with a high of 72.
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10: Is it uh-huh or uh-uh?
11: It's uh-uh.
12: That's right. It's time for a round of uh-huh or uh-uh. The rules are very simple. I've got surprising teams to start this NFL season. We're a fourth of the way pretty much through the year at the quarter point. I know it's harder to do that now with the 17-game schedule. It was so neat and tidy when it was a 16-game schedule, but we'll basically call it the same thing. Will this team that has been off to a surprising start be able to sustain their surprising start? Uh-huh. Or are they due to crash and burn anytime soon? Uh-uh. Let's start, Vince, with a team in our own division, the Cleveland Browns, at their 3-1 start. You giving it an uh-huh, this is sustainable, they're going to be real all year, or uh-uh, this is not going to last?
10: They are not going to make this last. And I mean, maybe it's just me being a Steelers fan at the end of the day, because I just feel like they're not going to be able to go in there and sweep Joe Burrow. They're not going to be able to sweep Lamar Jackson. And we're definitely claiming their heads when they come back to Akershire.
12: Yes.
10: So, brother.
12: I'm going to go on them as well. I think that they're a better team than we thought they could be this year. Deshaun Watson makes me a little bit nervous that if he's starting to kind of figure it out a little bit once again, that there's enough talent on that team for them to be competitive. But I think the point of this exercise is, are you going to be able to ride this hot start into the playoffs or not? And I'm an uh-uh for that. The rest of the division is way too talented and way too far ahead of the Cleveland Browns at this current point. So a surprise for them, for sure. Optimism in Cleveland, definitely. You still have the quarterback question, though, looming over your heads. Not even close to being solved. So it's not like you're really knocking on the doorstep. But it was a nice early season surprise from them. I don't think that it will last very long. Another 3-1 team that's a bit of a surprise. The New York Giants, led by John Harbaugh. Jackson Dart out for the year now. They traded for J.J. McCarthy. Jameis Winston's been the starter the past couple weeks. They're getting wins despite the absence of Dart. 3-1 record is solid to start the season. Uh-huh or uh-uh?
10: Uh-uh.
12: You don't buy into the Giants.
10: Absolutely not. Don't buy into the Giants. I think the Cowboys are on the rise. I think the Eagles are pulling off. I mean, I think the Eagles would be okay.
12: Okay, here's the thing. I'm going to push you back on that one a little bit. I feel a little bit shakier on the Philadelphia Eagles. Cowboys, I think, are the team that's going to end up winning the East. I think the Cowboys are the best team in that division. Eagles, some about them. I don't know. Just doesn't feel right there. They seem vulnerable, and maybe the Giants can grab them.
10: Ben Johnson is a great coach, man. Like, they lost to a good team. That Cowboys team, That Bears team is good. Ben Johnson is a good coach.
12: And then they lost to the Rams.
10: I think the Eagles are a good team. I think they're much better than the Giants. And I think it's really the Cowboys and the Eagles in that division.
12: I think if the Giants are going to be an for sure, you got to probably make the move to J.J. McCarthy, right? And see what he can bring to the table. You wouldn't?
10: I don't think J.J. McCarthy is that much of an upgrade over Jameis Winston.
12: I would try to see.
10: If he had it, he would be starting for the Vikings.
12: Why? Because Kyler Murray's so great holding him off?
10: Come on, man. If Kyler Murray was so great, he'd still be starting for Arizona Cardinals.
12: We could just keep going back and pulling these like butterfly effects off, being like, Sam Darnold would still be a Jet if he was so great back at that point. So I see where you're coming from there. No question about that. But I don't know. Something about the Giants. I'm going to go, I'm going to give him an I think the Giants are sustainable. I think that this is a team that's going to be in the race for the NFC wild card all year long and a thorn in the side and potentially maybe catch the Philadelphia Eagles. The Las Vegas Raiders. I agree with that. They're a big
10: Man, I love what they have going on over there, man. Those two tight ends are dynamic. Goodness gracious.
12: Yeah, people forget about Mayer.
10: Mayer is nice.
12: Because of Bowers being the best of the league.
10: And then what I love about it is Bowers is pretty much the only superstar they really have over there offensively.
12: Fair enough. Jesse hasn't become one yet.
10: And they're just getting it done. That's what I love about them. Like, they just get it done. They win grimy games. They got a great talent distribution. Kurt Thuggins is out there slinging it. Mendoza might be holding a clipboard all year. I'm a big fan. And I'm really high on the Chiefs. And for them to take the Chiefs to the wire the way they took the Chiefs to the wire, man, I'm a big when it comes to the Raiders.
12: I'm a big on the Raiders, too. They could finish second in that division, I think, because Denver's kind of sputtering a little bit. They've played very good teams, the Denver Broncos have. It's not like they have an embarrassing loss on their resume. But it's just not, you know, where we thought Denver would be. And Bo Nix is, I think, a little bit of a question when it comes to the Broncos, where Kirk Cousins is playing a lot better than Bo Nix is. And with Cousins playing the way he is, they have so much young talent that they've recently acquired through the draft. They have a star on defense in Max Crosby. You love to point out N'Kobe Dean on that defense, too.
10: N'Kobe Dean is awesome.
12: They have pieces on both sides of the ball. And the tight end combination is arguably the best in football. Plus the offensive line investments that they made in the offseason. Tyler Linderbaum coming from Baltimore. Great center that is now kind of at the heartbeat of that offensive line. The Raiders just look like a good team. Not a team that, you know, they're playing above their heads. Like that looks like how that roster probably should play. And I got to wonder if maybe last year they were a little bit better than they displayed. And it just was time for Pete Carroll to move on. And he just really couldn't get that moving in the direction it needed to. But boy, is this young Kubiak really getting things going in a great direction for the Las Vegas Raiders. They're an this year, Vince. And as far as organizations go, they're a big as their future is concerned moving forward.
10: Yeah, I think Pete Carroll just didn't have the type of approach to reach these guys. When you see Kubiak, you're like, oh, okay, I get it. Like, it's making more sense. I think that Pete Carroll approach just really wasn't for the Raiders' personality and for their roster. But I think now when you look at how they assembled this team, Kubiak fits right into the slot of how they want to do business over there in Las Vegas.
12: Couple of 2-2 teams here, a few 2-2 teams that we'll get into that I think are mild surprises. Start with the Carolina Panthers. And I know they won the division last year. They were 8-9 when they won the division last year, but maybe you shouldn't be surprised by them. But I put them as a surprising 2-2 because of the way the Panthers have looked in their route to 2-2 to start the season. They look like a team that you could legitimately say can play with most people in this league. And Bryce Young looks like he has really started to evolve and take that next step as a quarterback. So, bit of a surprise in Carolina, and I'm going to go, I think they're going to win the South again this year.
10: Well, yeah, I think they're going to win the South, but I'm going to say because I don't think they're really capable of competing with all of the other teams that are going to make pushes in the NFC. like I said, I did think they did a good job of taking a step forward. This is a better Panthers team than it was last year, for sure, without a doubt. Bryce Young is playing great football. Their offense really

0: it looks complete. But I don't know if they're going to be able to win the division and go take that next step to compete against maybe some of the second place teams in other divisions. I don't know about that one.
1: So I guess you're on the Atlanta Falcons too then. You're also a bit of a surprise. After the start they had against the Steelers and Cooper Rush looking terrible and getting blown out by the Panthers, it's been a complete 180 the past 2 weeks from Atlanta. But I'm going to go surprisingly, I bet, because I was talking them up off the air to you, with the Falcons. I think they're going to be too inconsistent all year long. I think we're on the upswing right now these past couple of weeks. They look really good. I think that's coming back as far as the other... It's coming back around the bend as far as the Falcons are concerned. I bet you they have some low lights right on the horizon, too. They're not this good of a football team that we saw last night.
0: Well, I just keep thinking about the NFC South in general. I don't think any of those teams can really compete with who may win that wild card place for any of the other teams.
1: Fight into their house.
0: Like, I mean, think about the NFC West, like the Unks. The Seahawks, the Rams, even though the Rams are kind of losing, we thought they'd be better than they were, but still the Rams are still the Rams. So I don't think that any of the NFC South teams can compete with any of the teams that may claim that wild card.
1: I think you nailed it, too, with the teams you laid out. I think that the winner of the NFC South is going to have to face Seattle or the Rams or the Niners. It's going to be that top team. The runner-up of the NFC West is going to end up, I think, being the top wildcard team. And that will end up playing the fourth-place team, which we think will be the NFC South. So that's going to be a tough, tough challenge for any of them. How about this Sunday's opponent, the Indianapolis Colts, at a 2-2 start? Uh-huh or uh-uh?
0: Uh-huh. I got to say uh-huh because I'm really surprised.
1: Like, I don't like hearing that.
0: I didn't know. I thought they were going to be much worse than they were. I thought they were going to be...
1: like at the beginning of the season.
0: I thought they were going to be... I thought they were going to play rock, paper, scissors with the Titans on who was going to end up getting the first overall pick this year. But, man, they really put it together. I mean, even though last year I kind of should have believed because Danny Dimes, before he got injured, they started 5-0, which was fantastic. So, I mean, they're getting back to speed. They're getting back to what we kind of seen from them last year. But I got to believe it, man. Like, I think they're really getting back to that swing that they were in before Danny Dimes got hurt. And they do look like a pretty good team.
1: Yeah, I think that they're an uh-huh, too. I think that they're clearly the second-best team in the AFC South this year. Jacksonville has the potential to maybe really run away with that division. And Houston at 0-4 is just... it's tough for me to keep the faith. I guess you can't completely bury them yet. They won, like, 11 straight games last year and were able to get off the mat, but... 0-4 is a really, really tricky spot for you to have to dig out of. Jacksonville's already 3-1 as well, so they got a nice, healthy lead over you, a nice 3-game lead over you. That's a monumental feat that Houston would have to pull off. So, Indy, Houston should be dead and gone. The Titans are showing no signs of life. It's really a two-team race is how they can look at it, and you only are a game back of Jacksonville. So, I think Indy... it's going to start to feel a little bit more confidence after this 2-2 start. And I'm going to go, uh-huh. Hopefully the Steelers can beat them down on Sunday at Acrisure Stadium. All right, what about some of the teams that are surprising in their poor starts? The Houston Texans, 0-4. Do you think that sustains into being a bad team this year, or do they get off the mat? Uh-huh or uh-uh?
0: Uh-huh. I think they're going to struggle. It's very difficult for you. I mean, they're going to have to show me something remarkable to come back from an 0-4 start and make the playoffs. Because, I mean, we're going to see a great deal how good the Colts are this week when they play the Steelers. I think the Steelers are a great bar of entry for any good team. Because I think where we are as a collective team right now, we're also on the fringe of being a really good team. So I think we're going to see a great matchup this weekend, and that's going to tell us are the Colts real or not. And based on that, man, the Houston's going to have to climb a mountain in order to get back into divisional competition.
1: Yeah, I think the Chargers, too, are an uh-huh. I think they're done. Their schedule is just too nasty. And honestly, I don't know if I looked at their schedule enough before the season when I was so high on them and think they'd make a big run. Like, even a good team would struggle against the gauntlet that they had to go through. But we expected them to be able to beat some of these teams. And they're looking at Ofer in the face for a couple of weeks now. They're going to be underdogs in a lot of these games now on the horizon for them. So they're an uh-huh as far as them staying crap. They're not going to bounce back either.
0: Yeah, I got to agree with you. I just think there's a complete disconnect between Harbaugh and Mike McDaniel and what they got. Not Mike McDaniel, Mike McDonald, right?
1: No, it's McDaniel.
0: McDonald's in Seattle. McDaniel.
1: There's too many Mike McDees going on in that West Coast right now.
0: Yeah, the one that wear the Jordans in the shades. That
1: yes.
0: guy. That the offensive coordinator wears the Jordans in the shades. And I just think there's a big disconnect between

0: him, Herbert, and their head coach, Harbaugh, man. Like, they're not really on the same page, and they got this crucible of a schedule that they got to play. And I just don't see them winning it out.
1: And now you're starting to hear, like, the Herbert trade rumors already start to kick up as far as, like, will this team be interested? Will that team be interested? Will the Chargers look to move on from him? And, my God, who would have thought just a month and a half ago in L.A. Chargers town that you would be thinking like that at this point in the season, moving on from your franchise quarterback? And I don't think they will, but just the fact that that's the conversation when you were supposed to be a contender in the AFC this year, I think the Chargers probably take the cake as far as most disappointing team. Houston's right there with them, though. Can't ignore that. All right, that's it for uh-huh or uh-uh. When we come back, got some NFL stuff that I want to get to, and I've got a very bold take that I want to throw out. That's on the way on the Steelers Blitz on Steelers Nation Radio, part of the Steelers Audio Network.
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3: An accident just cleared on the PA Turnpike eastbound. It wasn't there for too long, but long enough to cause a delay from Beaver Valley to Cranberry, but it's gone now, which is good. And delays continue on the Parkway East inbound, Grand Street to Stanwyck Street. Left lane is closed for construction. And Evans, total traffic.
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2: 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I think the brands that can figure out how to move people and how to connect in the right places and spaces in this fragmented environment will be the brands that win.
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5: Got a couple of NFL things that I want to nosh on here for the final few moments of today's Steelers Blitz. But before we do that, Vince, I have a take that I want to throw out into the ether. I want to make it fact. I want it to be assigned to myself. It's not a groundbreaking take. I'm probably not the first person to have this take either. But I want to jump aboard this bandwagon. Bijan Robinson is the best player in the NFL right now. Not running back, not skill position player, any of them. Bijan Robinson's the number one guy when it comes to this league. That's it. I'm crowning him.
6: I'm not buying it.
5: He's the best. He is the best. Who's better?
6: Josh Allen.
5: Nope. Bijan Robinson's better.
6: No, he's not. Bijan Robinson is not better than Josh Allen.
5: Really? Because Josh Allen lost this week, Vince. What did Bijan do?
6: Bijan Robinson is not the best running back in the NFL.
5: Incorrect. Who's better?
6: Kenneth Walker.
5: Oh. Kenneth Walker's the best running back in the NFL. Now, let me say this. It's a hell of an offensive player of the year race right now between those two, between Bijan and Kenneth Walker, because Allen ain't going to win that, because this is not a, that's the non-quarterback award now, the Opoy.
6: Yeah, I give you. Yeah.
5: And between Walker and Bijan, I think this is going to be a pretty, pretty tight race. And I don't know, man. I just think Bijan can do a little bit more than Kenneth Walker can. Kenneth Walker's great. He leads the league in rushing right now. I get a little bit more of a passing game, though, out of Bijan Robinson, too.
6: Yeah, he's more versatile. But
5: for
6: I don't think that versatility is actually everything, the end-all, be-all. I mean, the name of the position is running back, so I think it should probably go to the more complete runner. And that's Kenneth Walker. He can run inside, outside.
5: It doesn't matter, though. I made my take. It's official. He's the best player in the league.
6: Boo. I'm not buying it.
5: He's still real good, though. You have to admit that.
6: Oh, he's fantastic.
5: And Atlanta has now clearly decided we will live and die on number 7 for the remainder of the season. Penix has brought another element to that offense, better than what Rush was bringing to the table, but it's all going to be on Robinson's shoulders this year.
6: This is year 3 for Bijan, right?
5: Yeah.
6: He's not seeing that 5th-year option. There's no way. He's gonna be one of those guys that next year he's getting $100 million.
5: They gotta lock him.
6: They're
5: up.
6: They're gonna
5: right?
6: lock him up. He's not making it to that. He's not making it to the end of that 4th year without no way. He's getting $100 million.
5: And that's one thing you say. Atlanta will spend money.
6: Oh yeah.
5: Arthur Blank is a very rich owner. He likes to throw some cash around. So, and they've had players like that before in the past that they've given big deals to. Julio Jones was that kind of a status of a wide receiver in this league. So it's not like Atlanta's a cheapskate organization that never signs stars and just lets them walk. So Bijan will be in Atlanta for a while. And you're right. There's no way that you maybe pick up that 5th-year option for him just as like a circumstance kind of thing, as a procedural move, and then the contract's coming like a couple of weeks right after that.
6: That's what I'm like. You think he's going to get there? You think he'll get to the?
5: He might not even get to the deadline. Might not even where they get have to pick it up. That's he like, might not. He's unbelievable. And the Saints last night really had just no answers for him. Some other news around the NFL. Lamar Jackson, unlikely to play this week for the Baltimore Ravens, getting injured in last week's game against the Tennessee Titans. Same old song and dance for Baltimore now that they have to go through, Vince, for the remainder of this season, I think. Maybe that's me being a little too optimistic when it comes to them having injury problems, but it just seems like Lamar has problems that linger throughout seasons in recent years. And here we go again, already probably not going to be able to play because of an injury.
6: Well, we knew that his play style was eventually going to catch up to him. And, you know, Lamar is not getting any younger. And he continues to run the ball and all the running that he did early in his career. I mean, football is a game of attrition. You're going to take a pounding, bro. And we actually starting to see him starting to wear down a little bit.
5: Yeah,

And again, it's just something that they've learned to have to live with throughout the last couple of years, is that the injury problems can plague this team and derail them. And you even saw Chase and Higgins get banged up in the Bengals loss last week to the Jacksonville Jaguars.

0: certainly something that Steelers fans have got to keep an eye on moving forward.
1: That's why I think it's so important to have a great distribution of talent throughout your whole team, which is why I'm very, very happy with the way the Pittsburgh Steelers are built.
0: Mm.
1: Because you don't have to worry so much about losing one of those marquee players. Like, you lose a Chase, you lose a Burrow, you lose a Lamar Jackson. Like, you just lost like a third of your offense. Like, when you think about that, right? Like, you just lost such a huge chunk that you probably can't even really engineer winning outside of those major dudes. But when you look at the Steelers roster, it's built with great distribution that, like I said, and I kind of, it was kind of like a diss that all of our wide receivers are number twos. But no, we actually can perform well, even if somebody gets bumped up or if we lose some guy, because it doesn't have to automatically go to DEFCON 3 because we lost somebody. Like, we have a lot of depth and a lot of talent spread out throughout the roster.
0: And I don't think that it's a DEFCON 3 either with the, where you're at in the division. It could have been a lot worse off of this past weekend. If the Bengals were to beat the Jags and if both of those teams got through the week healthy, then I think we'd really be looking at dire straits right now if you're the Steelers. But you're not. The Bengals got banged up and they lost the football game. They're in the basement. You're in third place. The Browns, they just beat the Steelers, but you still don't buy into them. They're going to fade. They're not going to be at the top of the division for long. I'm not worried about being down a game to them, even though they do have half a tiebreaker in their back pocket already over the Steelers. And then with the Ravens, that's probably the team that you're the most worried about, right? That's the team that has looked the best throughout the season, but now they have this cloud of Lamar Jackson and how long this injury is going to last, or if it will linger, or what it will do to his playing style, that you can kind of look at if you're the Steelers and say, okay, I mean, not everything is going perfect for any of these other teams in the AFC North right now. I think this division race is going to be right down to the end of the season once again. I would not be surprised if the Steelers, you know, last year it was here at Acrisure, the final game of the year. This year it's at M&T Bank. Wouldn't be surprised if they're going down there, not just for the division on the line, but maybe same deal, right? Playoff appearance with the division win or a loss. You're on the outside looking in, no wild card.
1: Do I'm very or die. Interested to see how the Ravens play without Lamar Jackson. And are they going to be in a need to, maybe they can kind of pull him back a little bit and not rush him back, because they go out there and just have utter dominance, then they're not going to be as shocked and they can actually get comfortable playing without him. But if they have to force him back in, like, this is what we always knew about Lamar. If you force Lamar to run to win, then you're going to expose him to taking more damage, because at the end of the day, he's a hyper-competitive guy and he wants to win. He will put himself in risky situations, very similar to Josh Allen, where they will expose themselves and put their bodies on the line to win. But you don't really want to do that or have to do that early in the year. Like, you don't want Lamar to have to play through a banged-up ankle.
0: Like, he had happened in, like, week three against the Titans.
1: And now he's playing 5 weeks in a row, and he never gets to take a break. He never gets to heal up. So I think right now they just feel like they didn't really need him to go back into the game to beat the Titans. They got another game this week. They feel like, man, you know, we probably could squeak this one out depending on how he plays, depending on not how he plays, depending on how the team plays without him. Can they engineer victory without him? But if you got to make Lamar Jackson play five straight weeks on a bad ankle, he's going to have to carry that and have those little nags and aches and pains. It's really going to slow him down when they try to make their playoff push later.
0: Last year, they had Cooper Rush at the beginning of the season as their backup quarterback, and it did not go well for the Ravens when Lamar went down early in the season, and they had to pivot to Snoop Huntley again, who was bouncing around the league. They get him in, and Tyler Huntley, who has been a good backup to Lamar in the past, kind of stabilized things for the Ravens last year, helped them win a huge game in Green Bay, Lambeau Field, to keep them alive in the playoff hunt against the Steelers, and then earn that week 18 performance or week 18 game against Pittsburgh. Huntley is their backup this year. I think that was a smart move from them. He's really a perfect Lamar Jackson backup. He plays the offense to a way where it's not going to be as dynamic as Lamar's out there, but you also don't have to, like, you know, do a complete shift on how you're going to play. You can keep similar game plan in place for him that you would with Lamar. That's why I think he came in and was really efficient against the Titans, because it's like, okay, that's what you want out of a good backup. Was we're in the middle of a game right now. We don't want to have to shift drastically what our plan of attack was. We can just kind of tamp it down a little bit, lessen the volume of it a little bit.
1: Yeah,
0: and Huntley allows them to do that.
1: Like I said, I think they're going to be keeping a close eye on this game, whether they can handle the Falcons. This go back to what we were talking about. When it comes to the Falcons, like, can they get it done on a hamstringed Ravens team without Lamar Jackson? But you don't want Lamar to have to play through injury. I mean, it'll be benefit less. If they can't go out there and handle the Falcons without Lamar Jackson, and they got to force him back into playing time, and he has to play on a bad ankle, that's going to slow him down when it gets cold out and we're trying to make a playoff push, which plays right into what we got going on.

0: at Sunday Night Football this week is the Ravens at Atlanta. One last thing I needed to get by before we sign off, Vince. A couple of ref suspensions handed out by the NFL. You don't really hear that very often. And I believe the Vikings game, a player inadvertently ran into the ref, and that happens all the time. And the player, you could tell by the body language, was immediately like, "I'm sorry, I didn't see you there." Ref shoots up, starts yelling at the player like he did it on purpose, like he lit him up. It looked real terrible. And then Trey McBride in the Arizona Cardinals game, you could see the ref lip reading, say F you to him as he was talking to McBride. Can't have that. Can't have that kind of unprofessionalism from the ref. So I'm glad that the league stepped in and suspended both of them.
1: Yeah, man, we got to reel these refs back in, man. They got a little bit too much dip on their chip. Influencing games, cussing out star marquee players.
0: You're right, though.
1: Did you see the one ref ran up on that Vikings linebacker? I thought he was about to throw hands with him. He kind of squared up with him. I'm like, whoa, chill out, bro.
0: And you know what? The Vikings linebacker is under no obligation to even feel bad about doing that. That's part of the game. That's part of you're in the line of fire if you're a ref. It's going to happen. But you, like I said, you could still see the Vikings player was like, "Oh, I'm sorry, dude." Like, and he tried to reach out, and he has no obligation to even do that. He showed him the humanity that he didn't need to, and the ref immediately just threw it right back in his face.
1: I know, man. Hey, check that ref's FanDuel account, man. Check him out, man. He's trying to
0: wow.
1: He's trying to cause some commotion. I'm just joking, but overall, man, being an NFL referee is the absolute best part-time job you could ever have, man. Like, don't cause problems, guys. Like, go out there, call the game. Be a great ref. Stay out of the way. Let the athletes play. We don't need all that extraness.
0: Yeah, and the language towards a player, you got this little thing on your hip that if you feel like players are getting a little too, you know, demonstrative with the way that they're talking to you, you can just and throw that in the air and give them 15 yards. That's all you have to do. You don't have to say anything back to them. So I'm glad that the league did that. And you talk about a little too much dip on the chip of these refs. I think that's in all sports, like umps in baseball, all refs pretty much have this kind of mentality now where they're a part of the game. And I would like to see leagues like the NFL did here, start reeling that back in a little bit, start reminding them of where they're at as far as this role is concerned on Sundays.
1: Yeah, absolutely, man. You guys are just a part of the game to help mediate the game, but calm down.
0: No one has bought a ticket to go see you.
1: Absolutely not. You're just in the background, man. Like, chill out.
0: That'll do it for us today. We got Pirates tomorrow. Very exciting. We're also going in the locker room next, which is also extremely exciting. It's Rob King, Max Starks, and Willie Colon. They got you from noon to two here on Steelers Nation Radio, all part of the Steelers Audio Network.
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3: We have that long-term road work on the Parkway East inbound from Grand Street to Stanwyck Street. It's the bathtub flood control project through the end of next August. Left lane is closed because of it. Also closed is the off-ramp to Stanwyck's and the on-ramp from Grant. And Evans, total traffic.
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13: Definitely play better than your opponent. So that's really part of why we're going about tomorrow the way we're going about it, because we need to clean our own house. Our house is not clean right now, and I get it. It's week five. You're hard-pressed to find a team or two that feels really good about where they are right now. So, and that's the norm. So we're going to stay after the focus of what we need to work on. So that's what this weekend was about for me, and we've been working on it as a coaching staff, and then we'll have clear factors and of what we need to do as far as cleaning our house, and then we'll get ready to go beat Indianapolis. I mean that's the plan.
14: All right, those are the words of Mike McCarthy yesterday during his weekly press conference. We thank you for being with us in the locker room along with Willie Colon and Max Starks. I'm Rob King. And we're going to spend some time talking about this. This is a big item, I think, for the Steelers, and a big reaction here from Mike McCarthy. Willie, first of all, I hope you're doing well on this fine Tuesday. I hope the weather is good where you are. It is incredible here. Another incredible day. So your thoughts on those comments from Mike McCarthy, and is this a sort of normal, you know,

0: sort of self-evaluation 4 weeks into the season?
1: Hey, Rob. Hey, Max. Yeah, the weather's actually outstanding here, nice. Too, Max. And Rob, it's clear skies and everything's going well. However, the weather in the Pittsburgh Steelers locker room is dark and stormy after listening to Mike McCarthy's statements. And first, you know, like I've said before, we all can be emotional, and now that we're kind of a couple of days removed from this game, we have to remind ourselves that the Steelers are 2-2, not 1-4, right? Like, or whatever it is. So we have to breathe. I think that what's the issue right now with what's going on in Mike McCarthy's words, he's doing some self-reflecting. This is kind of like a mini-bye for the Steelers, considering that they played on Thursday night. So he has a chance to look under the hood and really dissect what's going on with the team. And I think there's a couple of things that he now understands that once I talked about this yesterday, this isn't so much a schematic issue. This is a fundamental issue. Mm-hmm. When you see guys failing to block the right guy, when tackling's poor, when the operation is sloppy, those are things that have nothing to do with your opponent. That's simply you not doing what's best for you. And so I think that's what he's talking about. I also think when he's also looking at both sides of the ball offensively, you know, I think, and you can clean me up, Rob and Max, I think through the first two games, they only had 16 points, right? Mm-hmm. And then, you know, obviously the last two, they've been able to, you know, score more points and be better in that regard. Defensively, they started off well, but they've also now regressed over the last 2 weeks. So he's seen the offense kind of pick it up schematically and put points on the board, but also the defense kind of trend backwards. So there's an unbalance and there's an imbalance. And I think the only way to, once again, to correct some of those things is to look in-house. And also understand this, guys. You know, one of Mike Tomlin's superpower was his ability to put out small fires before they became big fires. And some may say he was good at it. Some may not say, some may say he was god-awful at it. But I know during my time as a Steeler, when we had issues like this where the team seemed like it wasn't, you know, there was little miscues and everything that was kind of trending in the wrong direction, he had a way of altering practice. He had a way of pointing our eyes to a direction that we can hold ourselves accountable and fix. There were things that he was saying in meetings to kind of say, hey, to kind of whip us back in shape. So there were all little things and tools he had as a head coach that really kind of allowed us to reset in season. So this is a big test for Mike McCarthy. You know, as much as we sit here and we talk about his offensive mind and how he's kind of a genius in that regard, this is where we have to now step in and evaluate him. We get a chance to evaluate him as a coach because, yeah, it was a tough loss against the Browns, a game they should have won, but they did get roughed up in that game. Now he's had ample amount of time to go into this Colts game, and people want to see adjustments. People want to see changes. People want to see, you know, what people want to see his hands on this team and really cultivate a culture and a team that can produce and win in a positive manner. They just want to see a team that's going to compete for all four quarters and play hard and be good at the fundamentals. You're going to get beat scheme-wise. It's football. The guys on the other side of the field are just as smart and as equipped as you. We understand that. But there's some things that you just got to, they got to be pillars and fundamentals to who you are as a team. And the Steelers have failed at that over the last 2 weeks. So with all that said, man, I like that Mike McCarthy has said, hey, man, it's not a them thing. It's a we thing. We got to clean it up. We got to be better. We got to understand what we're doing and what we're not doing and move forward. So once again, Steelers are 2-2. It's a lot of ball left, but this is a good opportunity to self-reflect and move forward. Max.
2: Yeah, no, I'm in agreement with you, Willie. I think, you know, it's sobering to have a coach that's so transparent, right, and kind of give you these, you know, very stark, very cold, sobering type of words. But at the end of the day, you know, you're a 500 team. You can win at home. You cannot win on the road. That's all we know right now from this first quarter of the season. You're a home team, not an away team. You know, your defense does not travel, you know, in respects to what you know, the old acronyms go. But at the same time, it's not the worst world. You're at a position where you can still change and right the ship, and you have three quarter, yeah, quarter of the season's down, but you still

0: got 3/4 of the season left to go. And you have some tests, and yes, it's going to get tougher, but, you know, pressure makes diamonds or burst pipes, right? And so I think when I listen to Mike McCarthy, you know, it's just very sobering. You know, you're pissed you lost a division game, one that you thought you probably should have had, and it's football. But at the same time, hope springs eternal. You got a little bye. You had a little extra time to be able to review. Now it's trying to focus in on, okay, what do teams think of us? Like, what is the issues that we need to clean up on how we present ourselves in public? Is my shirt tucked in? Is my tie pulled up all the way to the top of the collar? Right, type of stuff that you need to do, and then go out there and present. You know, the one thing we see board meetings every Sunday. Every game is that public viewing consumption moment. But what are you doing behind closed doors? Right? That's what matters. What are you toiling, you know, away at when the cameras are off? And I think this is a moment to kind of take that sobering moment. We talked about this the last couple of days about what you can and can't do, what you should do, what you should focus on. And we won't get a test. We won't know if they studied the night before. They've been studying all week until we get to Sunday, 1 o'clock against the Indianapolis Colts in Acrisure Stadium. But in the meanwhile, you know, it's good to hear him talk so frankly, but at the same time, you know, coaches coach, players play. So what are the players talking about in the locker room? What are the players doing after practice? What are the players doing when they get home? What are they doing? How early are they getting to the facility in the morning? Like, that's on them. And, you know, I hope that this yields a good result, that they had this kind of mini bye to reset after the first quarter of the season. But we won't know. But I'm not sitting here hitting the panic button just yet. Am I disappointed? Yeah, absolutely. I mean, I think you can go take a poll right now of 100 Pittsburghers and you'll probably get 99 of them, and the 100th guy is probably still hungover, so he doesn't know which button to hit, you know. But yeah, you could be disappointed, you could be annoyed, but I don't think this is at a point where, you know, you're hitting the eject button. I know a lot of people on social media, oh, this is what happens. We got a 42-year-old quarterback, 43-year-old quarterback. It's like, no. let's not go there yet. I think, you know, when you have the circumstances that the Steelers have, and I said this from day one of camp, Rob, it's not a matter of if, it's a matter of when injuries happen in this game. And how are you going to atone yourself? How are you going to prepare yourself for those unfortunate things that do happen as a byproduct of playing competitive gladiatorial sports? So, you know, it's great that he kind of has this mea culpa type moment, but not necessary yet. Let's talk again in another 3 to 4 weeks. Let's talk after Paris, and then let's see what type of team we have.
1: Okay, so let me follow that up, because after week 2 against the Patriots, Mike McCarthy said, it sounded to me, my interpretation of what he said is, playbook's too wide, we have to get back to what we do and do well, right? Is this the same sort of vein? We got to get back to fundamentals. We got to pull things in a little bit. And in your experience, Max, is this something you've gone through where a coach has said, okay, let's trim up the playbook. Okay, let's spend this. You know, you're always self-scouting. I understand that. But do you also maybe pull back a little bit and say, okay, forget whoever we're playing this week in your day. Maybe, hey, forget the Browns or forget who we are. We got to concentrate on what we're doing. I imagine this is not out of the ordinary that something like this would happen, a self-evaluation at this point of the season.
0: No, you're always taking stock, you know, especially at any quote-unquote milestone marker of the season, right? And for them, this is the first quarter. So you're going to look at what can we do better? Who are we as a team in this moment, and who do we want to be as a team? I mean, that's the natural inclination that you get. And, you know, we've gone through it a couple of times. I remember going through it, you know, my second year, and we had that come to Jesus moment before the Chicago Bears game, you know, on a couple game losing streak. And we calculated, hey, we got to win out.

0: You know, we brought Jerome back here, and we had to have that players only meeting to figure out who we were going to be that year. And of course, that year ended in one for the thumb. And I think also, you know, for us, it wasn't the coach saying it, but not necessarily the coach saying it, but it was us saying it. Hey, man, we're down some guys, and Willie knows this, right? We lose Kendall Simmons, we lose Marvell Smith. It's me and D. Stape now starting on the offensive line. And we're like, hey, what can we do to make ourselves better prepared for Sundays? And then it was a player thing that we talked about as a line, and we said we need to watch more film together. You know, let's continue to bond with each other, and let's make a night of it, right? And then that ultimately became the moment that galvanized that unit that year for what we wanted to be. And that's just from a microcosm perspective. Like, the players-only meeting with Joey and them, that was a whole team thing. And then on the smaller level, it was an offensive line thing when it came after that during the 2008 season. And those are just specific moments where it's two different types of, you know, self-reflective moments from a team perspective and then, of course, from a group perspective where we just rallied and good things happened because of that. So they can be solved. They can be solved. You know, I go back to Wolf saying, all the answers that you need are in those four walls of the locker room. Mm-hmm. You can figure it out as a team. It doesn't take a coach to do it. We had player leaders that led the way back when we played, right? There was a C-Batch. There was a Hines. There was a Jerome. There was a James Ferrier. There was a Joey Porter. You know, there were these different leaders at different levels. Alan Faneca, Jeff Hardings, right? There were guys who could rally the troops and get guys back on page, but it took somebody stepping out there and actually acknowledging. You know, as they talk about 12-step program, right? First way to solving a problem is admitting you have a problem, right? I think they've gotten step one down. Now it's time to go through step two and step three.
1: Willie, have you been through this at this point of the season?
2: Yeah, you know, I mean, Max hit on a lot of different aspects that have impacted us when we're kind of going through slumps like this. And I don't even necessarily think it's a slump. I think it's just a necessary. You're looking at a team that's still trying to find its way. You know, the question that lingers is if the Steelers won this game, would Mike McCarthy still take this same type of approach, right?
1: Good question.
2: Because the matter is because, you know, I've said this before, and I'm a true believer, winning's the ultimate deodorant. You can win games and still stink. And a lot of times it takes a loss like this to realize, like, man, no, we really stink. Like, this isn't we're losing in a manner that we don't even recognize ourselves. And I think when you look at Mike McCarthy right now, and I listen to his presser, it sounds like he realized that there's a fundamental problem in his offense and his issues on defense. But on top of that, they need to prep harder. He said, you know, the only way I know how to fix this is to dig harder and get lost in my work. That's great. And I think one thing that Max has said that's relevant is the guys have to now be accountable for what they do and their input and their output, right? How much tape are they taking in? How much are they diving into what's asked of them? How much are they really going out there on the field and executing what's asked of them? And it starts from an individual standpoint and it's as a unit. What's going on with the Steelers right now is what's going on with a lot of teams right now. There's a lot of teams that are kind of in limbo. They understand they have the roster and the personnel to be effective and get what they want. But there's discourse along the way, and they're trying to figure out where does that come from. I'm an advocate right now. For the Steelers to reset this offense, they got to run the ball more than they throw the ball. I'm gonna be quite frank with you. And Max talked about this earlier. Young Big Roethlisberger did not throw the ball 40, 50 times a game till later in his career. And when he was younger is when he was like, hey, man, we're going to put the governor cap on you. We're going to run this thing. We're going to control the time possession. We're going to play behind our defense. And when we start pounding it up front, then here comes the play action. That's when we're going to unleash you. Now, it's hard to do that with a 43-year-old quarterback in Aaron Rodgers. And I'm glad Aaron has held himself accountable in saying, hey, man, I got to be better. We need to be better. That's all good. But Aaron Rodgers isn't mobile anymore, right? Like, it's not what he is. Yes, he's an operator and he's a facilitator. But with being an operator, you need structure. And I think the part of that structure has to be leaning on our running backs and leaning on our tight ends who seem to be the most productive and for our offense. And with

0: all that said, man, we can find our way out of this kind of murky, this murky feeling. Because I think a lot of people, there's two sides of it, right? A lot of people are saying the same old Steelers, here goes with the BS. And then some folks on the other side, like, this is what we want. So we can have a bad season and get rid of the quarterback and reset. Yep. And you know what I mean? So there's, but you know what I mean? So there's both. There's a lot of naysayers and a lot of ugliness going on. But I lean on one thing during my time as a Steeler that I always take with me in life. Nobody cares. Mike, this comes from Mike Tomlin, so this isn't me saying nobody cares that you have problems. They just happy you have them. And and that's where the Steeler mindset has to be right now. Nobody cares about you having an old quarterback. Nobody cares about your defense kind of unraveling. Nobody cares about XYZ. It's your problems. You got to deal with them, and you got to fix them, because everybody around you, including the Ravens, the Bengals, and Browns, XYZ, and everybody, you know, extended to the rest of the AFC, if you will, are happy that the Steelers stink. Then that's just that's the way it is. So I take motivation from that. I don't take, oh, woe is me. I'm saying good. Because get me while I'm on my knee, but when I stand up, I'm knocking people out. So that would be my mindset going into the Colts game. And that should be everybody in the locker room's mindset as well.
1: Love it. I'll tell you what. We're going to take a break, but as far as fixing things and some of the things that Mike McCarthy addressed yesterday, there's one thing I get and there's one thing I really don't get, and I'm going to ask the guys about that when we continue in the locker room here on the Steelers Audio Network.
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3: Some pretty heavy volume on 79 northbound Warrendale Bain Road into the Turnpike. That's through construction scheduled till about 3. Careful through Munhall. There's a crash on East 8th Avenue between Andrew Street and McClure Street. You're going to be detoured around. Brendan Joseph, Total Traffic.
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14: Willie's. It's going to be another nice day. Mostly sunny, high of 65. Mostly clear skies tonight, dropping down to 42. Another nice day tomorrow. Mostly sunny, a bit warmer, with a high of 72.
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7: Watson gets the snap. Blitz coming. Watson steps up, throws left, has a man wide open. It's caught. It's Denzel Boston racing down deep into Steelers territory, just outside the left numbers, and finally wrestled down at the 13-yard line by Galen Everett. He was wide open and picked up 61 yards.
8: Yeah, that was tough. So that was the last we saw, Max, of Rayshon Jenkins for a while. And so here's what I get. Okay, I'm going to get to what I don't get in a moment. I get that you need to clean up things like communication. Again, I don't know whether they were in, you know, a cover three look and then they or a man look and then they audibled out of that. I don't know why Rayshon Jenkins, but I mean, it was pretty clear from what Mike McCarthy said, pretty clear in the actions of the game, that Rayshon Jenkins was supposed to be the deep safety, deep half, cover two look, and didn't get over there and didn't recognize that. I understand that. I understand communication on the offensive line. They've had trouble, it appears to me, picking up stunts and blitzes. So you come into practice and you clean that stuff up. I mean, is that's the kind of stuff that you can clean up with just repetition and repetition and repetition, I would assume, yes?
9: Yeah, it's something you clean up on reps and communication, definitely, because it's just a guy out of place, right? A guy not knowing what to do in the moment. It wasn't like Rayshon Jenkins got beat off the line and he's in trail and they were in man coverage, right? You know, that's a skill thing. But when you're playing zone and you aren't in the zone that you're expecting, especially for a young rookie like Dalen Everett, you know, he's thinking his zone, and then Rayshon Jenkins thinking it's possibly man. That's why he didn't come over the top and cover Boston. Those are the things, you know, it's bad eye discipline potentially by Jenkins not looking in the backfield, but we don't know exactly what the play call was.
8: So that's right.
9: It's tough to postulate, but I can tell by what Dalen Everett did that he thought it was zone. You know,
8: yes,
9: because he backed off and played the inside.
8: So and Mike McCarthy said it wasn't his fault.
9: So now we know.
8: That's right.
9: Yeah.
10: I hate that he openly admitted that, because it just you're talking about keeping a defense together. That's how you start finger pointing. The only people that need to know whose mistake is it are the people in that room. And this is why it's important for Mike McCarthy moving forward. As he continues to try to patch this team together and get this operation going forward, he's going to have to protect the locker room by not answering questions like that, because that just gives

0: more, I guess, ammo for the media to kind of dig and pry on why the Steelers aren't performing to the expectations of the fan base and theirs. So those are things that you can't let seek out. I think Max alluded to it. If you're a student of the game and you watch what happened, you know what happened, right? Max just, you know, articulated what happened. But as a head coach, this is how you eliminate small fires by not answering those type of questions. Because as much as we can sit here and talk about Jenkins giving up, blowing pretty much a mental error, we can now, there's another question as to why was Mason McCormick's eyes all over the place during pass protection, right? When they were filling up the double A gaps, instead of looking inside, he has a D tackle to the left of him. He's taking the linebacker in the A gap. The D tackle comes free and leaves, and he's now that D tackle is one on one with the running back. Now, if you're going to answer that question about the defense, now you're going to have to answer that question about Mason McCormick. You get what I'm saying? So
1: yeah.
0: you unlock a box that necessarily you don't have to when simply saying, listen, this is why we're resetting. This is why we're going to clean up our house. This is why we're going to do the necessary things that we can't continue to talk about going into week 5, 6, and 7, because only bad teams continue to have those conversations late in the season, especially in the thick of the season. So he has to be careful from a head coach standpoint that he's not, that as much as he's trying to be transparent and honest about what's going on out there, there's still a locker room he has to protect. So I know I was perturbed that he answered that.
1: Does it matter to you that – so first of all, we all saw that Rayshon Jenkins didn't play after that. Robert Spears Jennings played. He was asked about Dalen Everett. I think that's where – and, hey, what about that play he gave up the sideline? And that's where he said, well, it wasn't his fault. So I don't think he was quick to jump in and point his finger. I think he was just trying to say, hey, listen, we believe in Dalen Everett. And, you know, you might have – because it's a tricky situation for a coach, isn't it, Willie? Because, you know, you want to defend one player. Hey, wait a minute, that wasn't Dalen Everett's fault. But you don't want to throw another player under the bus. It's kind of a tough spot to be in on a question like that.
0: Right, but also understand Rayshon Jenkins is not a young man. He's 32 years old. He's been in the league, right? And
1: right.
0: Valley, it was a play that was a significant play that kind of, you know, unraveled the defense and things kind of spiraled out of control, and they was able to rebound in the second half to some degree. Nevertheless, man, you're also – you have to continue to keep – what I mean by protect – yeah, I get what you're saying, Rob. Like, all right, you protect the one guy, but you're leaving the other one out to hang.
1: Right.
0: Those type of questions right now when the locker room's sensitive and our eyes are on the Steelers and the ears are up and the eyes are looking for ways out. Because that's part of it too, Rob. Like, you guys understand. When – not everybody's committed to the journey because they've never been on a journey. You know, get what I'm saying? They don't know what to expect. So when they see the leaders and when they see the people in power start to leave other guys kind of out to pasture, whether they mean it or not, then you worry about guys not holding themselves accountable, but also at the same time looking for excuses. When you really kind of have to huddle up, you kind of got to brace. You know, I've never seen 300 when the arrows are all in the sky. What do? They all put up their shields and they hide.
1: Mm-hmm.
0: That's kind of the mindset you have to take right now. Let's all put up a shield. We know the arrows are coming. They're all coming for us, but we're all we got right now. We all got to protect each other as one. And that's the mindset. So when you answer those questions, any coach from Mike McCarthy, Patrick Graham, on and on and on, it's not a unit thing. It's not a I thing. It's a we thing we now have to protect. You got to protect the continuity and the sanctity of that locker room. That's what makes strong team being able to survive these storms, because he's going to get asked questions about individual players, coaches. There's still questions about why T.J. Watt decided to rip off a headset, put it on, and yell at Patrick Graham. Patrick Graham said, hey, man, I welcome that passion. You know, that comes with the job. That's bullshit. Excuse me. That's BS. You know what I mean? Like, No defense at night, ring his neck, right? Because now we've never seen that happen with Mike Tomlin. You get what I'm saying? We've never seen Dick LeBeau go through that. And Dick LeBeau coached the best of the best ever to do it. And I'm pretty sure Troy Polamalu or James Harrison or Lamar Woodley or Casey Hampton or whoever, James Ferrer, some of the most elite that ever played, the best that played the game or wore the Steelers uniform. Never clapped out of Dick LeBeau. And Dick LeBeau was on the sideline.

0: right next to those guys. And by the way, Dick Bull was calling games without a play sheet. So none of those guys questioned his judgment or challenged him in that manner. So optics matter. We look at social media every day, and there's viral clips and all this. So those viral clips tell a message, whether it's out of context or not. There's still a message sent out there. So this is, once again, when you start seeing, and I said this before, that was the most unhinged that I've seen the Steelers team before. I've never seen the Steelers team that unhinged, rather. And they have to understand the arrows are in the sky. So it must be shields up. It's not a unit thing. It's not an I thing. It's a we thing. And we got to put our shields up, hot underneath our shields. And then when the shields fall to the ground, let's go eat. Let's go hunt. And so that has to be collectively what the Steelers have to do moving forward into the Colts game.
1: Awesome. Well put. A quick aside, Max and I, during one of our broadcasts, I've never seen the movie The 300, but the Thermopylae and the hoplites and all that stuff, that came up, that was mentioned on the air, Max, in the middle of a play by play.
2: I'm just proud of Willie for making his first movie reference, really, in this conversation.
1: Is it a good movie?
2: Culture.
1: Should I see the movie?
2: It's a great movie. Excellent movie.
1: All right. Okay.
2: If you watch that the night before a football game, you're ready to go.
1: Okay.
2: You're ready to go fight King Darius, right? You know, yep. You're ready to go hit the hot gates one time.
1: Yep. So let me ask you this, Max, and just to clean up. So again, my premise going into this break was there's something I get about cleaning up your own house, and there's something I don't get. And so I get that you want to clean up the coverage on the back end. Max, I get that you want to clean up the pass protection, and I think a lot of that is cleanup. Some of it is guys getting beat, sure, but a lot of it is cleanup. And then, hey, if you got 5-on-5, who's going to be open, right? If you got 5 guys blocking 5, I get all that, right? I mean, that's something you can fix, right, Max? I mean, here you go to practice, and the defense, you know, the scout team runs a bunch of twists and stunts on you, and you keep doing it and doing it and doing it and doing it until you get better at it, right? I mean, that's kind of what happens, and I understand that, correct? That's what's going to happen here, right?
2: Yeah, that's the standard operating procedure, right? It's we need more reps, which is crazy to say that when we watched training camp and it looked like, you know, it looked like you were staring at a live ant farm, right? Because everybody was going everywhere. There were so many drills, and everybody was getting stuff done. But it comes down to maybe you made it too simple in the beginning, and then you kind of hit warp speed into the regular season and kind of missed some steps along the way. You know, football is foundational like math, right? Like, you got to have a steady foundation in order to build upon that, right? To build the more intricate equations, you know, when you get into more of calculus, right? But you got to have a strong, firm foundation, addition, subtraction, multiplication, division, before you can even get to geometry. You know, there's just so many steps along the way. And maybe you do have to just make it simple, because these are high-level athletes and that want to communicate, and you have to do it in an instant, right? You know, the one thing, you know, and it's funny, I talked about this with my wife a couple of times. You know, she's like, you guys move slow out there. I was like, what do you mean you move slow? She's like, I don't know. It's like, because you guys know what you're doing. And it just, I said, yeah, because, you know, we've repped this. So when we walk to the line of scrimmage, we're diagnosing and taking in information in a 3-4-5 second span that lets us know multiple things, right? 3 technique in the ground, and we're running counter, we know it's a deuce block. So I now know it's a deuce. Okay, so now that I've eliminated that, now I'm looking for where? Backside backer. You know, where's that backside backer? Is he plussed? Is he minused? Is he actually in the spot where I need? What's the angle that I'm going to have to take to get to that guy? And then also, if this guy, you know, loops across the face, I got to take him, and I got to bump Willie off so Willie goes to the backer. How are we going to communicate that? Okay, my footwork is here, and then boom. You know, the quarterback's calling the play count, and I had to take in all that information, and I have to go out there and perform. But that's repetition. It becomes a reaction, and right now it's still not a reaction, because you got your right side still trying to put things in their head that it's the left side offensively, and then you have 2 new guys that are understanding which way is up and trying to figure out, how do I do my job within this? Okay, I don't remember this. Can I communicate? Do I trust the guy next to me to ask it? Hey, I don't know what I'm doing. Willie talked about

0: yesterday, right? You know, he had Kendall Simmons and Darnell Stable like, hey, what do I do here? You know, I forgot. I blacked out, you know? And you have to try and eliminate those breakages in communication, those breakages in knowledge, and try and work on a way to where we all can run the same play. 11 guys have to be on the same page, because all it takes is one to break it down like we played on that play. Rayshon Jenkins not being in the right spot. You know, those are the things that happen. But also Mason McCormick, right, not knowing his rules. So he's sitting there. I got to still tap the guy. It's in shotgun. We're away. It's loud as hell. I got to tap the guy on the butt to let him know. But I'm still trying to figure out, well, what am I supposed to be doing? Where was that mic point again? You know, okay, and if the mic walks all the way to the outside, okay, am I kicking out? Am I giving a fan call? Am I giving an out call? Am I taking a squeeze call because now it's double mug, right? Does the back know? What am I doing? Am I tapping the inside of my butt to let him know? Am I putting a hand behind my back to let him know where I'm going? Like, I need to know these things so that I can be better prepared, so that we can all do our job together. There's just so much, but it takes reps. It takes time. That's why I said the offensive line is one. It takes time, because that's five guys working as one. You know, as I talk about the precision of the temptation, Steve Harvey said this. Five guys, one mic, right? Five dance routines, one mic. You come back to one mic. And that's kind of how it is. It's we all come back to one rule, one call, and that's what sets the rest of the line play off of that.
1: Yeah, we could have a temptations discussion, but I'm gonna veer away from that, because
0: we do use the temptation role though.
1: I do, because they're a two career type of, you know, they're the Motown, and then there's the you know, psychedelic Shaq, that era of the Temptations, which I'm more inclined to enjoy. But anyway, we'll push that for another day when it's raining out and the sun isn't so shiny, because I want to get to the question. So I get all that stuff, Willie. I get it. I get you have to work through stuff. We talked about this. Max said give him 5 or 6 weeks on the offensive line. Now you got two new guys. So now it's going to take a little bit longer. I get it. I get that. You know, breakdowns happen. You don't want them to happen on the back end. We've seen them happen. There's been years for the Steelers. A few years ago, guys were running free all through the secondary. I get it. I get that part of it. Here's what I don't get. You know, somebody asked about the tackling. We got to go back to the fundamentals of tackling. And I understand that even pros are trying
0: to
1: get
0: somebody.
1: Better. You're trying to
0: hit
1: get better at catching the ball.
0: Stop.
1: You're trying
0: dummy.
1: To get better at keeping your hands inside or whatever I'm blocking. How can you not be – this is what I don't get. How can you not be a good tackler? You're in the NFL.
2: Because they don't practice it. They don't practice it enough. And that's just –
0: they don't hit somebody.
2: That's not a Steeler problem. That's the league problem. I mean, you see bad teams – good teams miss tackles all the time. The problem is we just don't practice it enough, and dummies don't hit back. And sometimes you need to feel the blow to understand how to attack a blow. And when you're going against some of these premier backs who are big leg, big butt, wide calves, who are built like mini juggernauts, coming to the party isn't just about wrapping your arms around a guy and rolling and hoping that he goes down. There's a science to tackling. And, you know, tackling is the ability to get your head, neck, body, your torso across with force and bringing a guy to the ground. If you're simply, I don't know how much Junkin weighs or whoever. Like, I think Derrick Henry's the probably biggest back that comes to mind right now. Derrick Henry's 6'2", 6'3", 220 pounds, 245 pounds. But he's built like Evander Holyfield. You know what I mean? So if you're a linebacker, if you're a guy who has to get him down one-on-one, it's about leverage, where your hat, your hat placement, and bringing your hips and your butt with you. And one of the best tacklers I've seen in my time, and there was a lot of them, but I can only speak for my house alone, was James Ferry. Like, James wasn't a big linebacker. He didn't have a daunting figure, but he was a damn good tackler because he understands speed, leverage, and how to run his feet on contact. All those things you have to work with against a body. You can't work against a dummy. And sure, you can tackle a ring. You can tackle a wheel that rolls, and you can work on how to fit up and all that stuff. But essentially, you got to somehow incorporate live tackling and really honing on the details, what it means to bring a guy down to the ground. With all that said, we know what the league says about that. We know how science feels about that. You know, there's a lot of caution that comes with live tackling. But nevertheless, man, you see the disjointedness when guys aren't practicing tackling, right? Because the guy you're tackling is moving a million miles an hour. And by the way, he's built like a Ford truck. Yeah. So if you're not accustomed, if you're not accustomed to, you know, tackling and doing what you need to do to bring those type of guys down to the ground, you're going to have missed tackles. And collectively, you know, me and Max have said this plenty of times on the show, you know, gang tackling is an attitude. It's not just about getting one guy. It's not the guy at the bottom has to wrap the legs. No, all hats to the party. And I said this yesterday, and I don't want to keep being repetitive, but you see it throughout the league. Guys are kind of doing this half tackle peanut punch type thing.
1: Yeah.
2: Like, get the guy down first. You know what I mean? Like, I get you want to, like, and I understand it. TJ Watt has made a hell of a career doing it, and he has made some big plays doing it. But that's TJ Watt. Leave that to TJ Watt, right? Yeah.
1: Everybody else. It's not like he's missing a bunch of tackles out there, too. You know what I mean?
2: Correct.
1: He's doing both at the same time. All right. Hey, listen, let's stop right there. I want to explore this further, but we have to take a little bit of a break. We're also going to go around the NFL, look back to last night's Monday night game. There's some major injury news that could affect the Steelers as well. We'll get to all that stuff when we continue in the locker room here on the Steelers Audio Network.
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4: Careful in Munhall, East 8th Avenue between Andrew Street and McClure Street. A crash reported there. 79 northbound, heavy volume Warrendale Bain Road into the turnpike with construction. Parkway West inbound getting a bit heavy. Green Tree to the Fort Pitt Tunnel. Brendan Joseph, Total Traffic.
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2: Jaleel McLaughlin is checked into the game. He is to the left and gets a handoff, moving to the right, has a big hole, gets around the end, crosses the 20, steps out of a tackle, zips between two would-be tacklers, and you can hear the roar of the crowd. That is a touchdown for the Browns, a 28-yard run for McLaughlin.
3: It's not acceptable. Everybody knows that. I think the players have been very accountable in the conversation, with the coaches. So, and most importantly, we need to be accountable because, you know, we're going to make sure the demanding and the teach and the emphasis and the time permitting it needs to be better. You know, we've been inconsistent. We talked about this, I think, last week or week before, but, you know, really, if you look at the old training regiment, you know, it's really about the fourth week of the season where you feel like you're coming out of training camp. So training camp's over and we're 2-2. So we need to be better in our fundamentals.
2: Welcome back inside the locker room here on the Steelers Audio Network with Max Starks and Willie Colon. I'm Rob King. We've been talking a little bit about these, and we understand some of the fundamentals, our communication. You hope that those things get sharpened up. It's not like this is just this Steelers team. We've seen it in the past. We've seen it. I go back, it was a couple years ago where it just felt like the Steelers were giving up huge play after huge play down the field, and guys were looking around at each other, you know, shrugging, like, pointing, aren't you supposed to be here? Get all that. That happens. That's part of it. You don't want it to happen. But this, again, Max, you know, just following up for the final time here on this notion about tackling. You know, there are certain fundamentals that I think you feel like should be part of a guy's game when he gets to the NFL level. And I understand you can get better at it. You know, quarterbacks can hopefully get more accurate. Receivers can hopefully be better at catching the ball. So in this extra bye week, can you get better at tackling? Because tackling was definitely an issue against the Cleveland Browns. Mike McCarthy mentioned it at halftime, and he talked about it after the game, and then he talked about it again on Monday.
4: No, it is something you can get better at. I mean, listen, a lot of these guys are veterans that were making these tackles, so they know how to tackle. It's just having a refresher. And, you know, I know that there's injuries right now to the team. You know, Jamel Dean, Derek Harmon goes on IR, and you have all these injuries league-wide. But I think you have to have those physical sessions. You just got to have them. You would love to have them during training camp, but I get it. Mike McCarthy, that wasn't a philosophy that he believes. He's like, yeah, we've hit in camp and we haven't hit in camp, and things have been good and things have not been good. Well, right now things aren't good, so it looks like you got to go back to the drawing board and go against what you think your philosophy was for this season and retool it and rethink it just for a week. It's not saying you need to come out every Wednesday and go and bang your heads up against the wall, even though we did have five plays every Wednesday, and Willie can attest to this.
5: Well, that's what I was going to say. Right. I'm glad you cleaned that up, because I was like, we did it. We made it a religion. And that's the problem. Yeah. There's a brand of football that we was accustomed playing, which made us the most physical outfit at times. And other teams tapped because of it. And that's why, you know, I understand McCarthy has his way, but there's a Steeler way. And I understand the science behind the Steeler way, but and it comes with a cost, and so I'm aware of that. But right now, if we're being honest about the fundamentals, this team isn't physical enough, and you're seeing a regression. And we watched it Thursday, and so yeah, we'll talk about tackling, but tackling is also not only a mindset, it's not only a skill set, but it's also an attitude and a brand in which you adhere to. But you have to live that life. And so when you hear people, Rob, I know you're not a part of the younger generation like me and Max, but you hear a lot of the younger kids say, I'm about that life. Well, being about that life is living a physical life in practice. Like, we had physical practices. So it was nothing for us to go against another team who felt they was as physical as us. And when they realized they weren't, they tapped. And so we see it. It's not just a Steeler thing too. You like if you watch the Bears right now, like I watched the Chicago.

0: Bears absolutely kicked the living dog piss out of the New York Jets for four quarters, right? And it wasn't just a scheme problem. They were just out physical in every category, because you can tell Ben Johnson is practicing and preparing in a way where those guys only know one way. And that's how we and Max were brought up in the Steeler culture. There's a method to the madness. And yes, once again, the madness comes with a price. But when you start to get thick, when you're in the thick of the season and it gets late and you got to have it games, and you don't want your 43-year-old quarterback throwing the ball 43 times to 50 times a game, you're going to have to lean on a run game. And in order to have a productive run game, you're going to have to be physical. Double teams, right? Double teams and zone blocking and all those things matter, so you can eat up the yards in between the 20s. And on the defensive side, gang tackling and collapsing pockets and imposing your will on your opposition matters. But you just can't turn it on. It just isn't. That's not humanly possible. You have to be accustomed to only one way. Like it's not as complex as people like to make it. Right? A lion only knows how to be a lion. He doesn't know how to be any other thing. He lives a lion life. So that's how the Steelers have to continue to that brand that was set way before me and Max, way before anybody else. When Joe Green and those guys, they set a standard on how they play football, and it was physical, nasty, and aggressive from one through four quarters. They may have gotten beat, but you went home limping. And so that's what we're not witnessing. That's where we're not seeing out of this ball club collectively. And the positive side to it is that you have an opportunity early in the season to address it, fix it, but also make proper adjustments. That's conducive to the team overall. And so we'll see, man. I don't think this is something that that can't be fixed in a week. I think it just needs to be a detailed approach, and also understanding that from here on in, if you want to be positive, if you want to feel like you're trending in the direction, then you're going to have to implement things in practice that make sure you get what you want on Sundays. And that's the bottom line. And Mike McCarthy's been around this league long enough to know what that looks like.
1: Yeah. There are two things. Max is nodding his head. I'm nodding my head. There's two things that I think the Steelers can do to help that. And I want to ask the guys about that. We're also going to get to some injury news, some pretty significant injury news in the NFL, and that maybe not long-term, but certainly can shake things up in both the NFC and the AFC. We'll get to that. Look back to Monday Night Football, because Steelers are going to be playing that team that won last night in a couple weeks in Paris. I beg your pardon, the team that lost last night in a couple of weeks in Paris. So we'll evaluate what we saw to the New Orleans Saints. Falcons wins looking a little bit better now all of a sudden, too. We'll get to all that stuff. We continue here in the locker room on the Steelers Audio Network.
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3: Pike with construction, Parkway West inbound getting a bit heavy, Green Tree to the Fort Pitt Tunnel. Brendan Joseph, Total Traffic.
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9: Hour number two underway here inside the locker room. Optimus, appreciate you swinging by to let us know this is a power hour. And I kind of skipped on that. I almost hiccuped and talked through that one. So it did not come over as well as I would have liked. Power hour time. There we go. Ooh. Got it. Ooh. I had to pop it. Had to pop it a little bit. Hot mic.
10: Okay. It's popped. So, guys, I just wanted to follow up on this conversation one more time because I just – it's an important conversation. Like, you know, where are they going here? Now, you're reevaluating. We've talked a little bit about the fundamentals and some of the other things, and that's leading us into, you know, playing a certain way. And, you know, Mike McCarthy, you know, kind of bristled when he said, you know, hey, not being physical. And we've talked about this. He, you know, going back to his days with the Cowboys, he ran the ball more than they were running it here in Pittsburgh. So – Max, I mean, the two things I see, and Willie mentioned the gang tackling on defense, but I just wonder, you know, when you think about the heritage of Steelers football, running the football more with an offensive line that's young and wants to move forward, and Mike McCarthy says he wants to run the ball more, that would seem like a really good way to help set the attitude on offense, and maybe, I don't know, I'm just spitballing here, blitzing more? You know, making the quarterback uncomfortable, that seems to have been a hallmark of Steelers defenses in the past, too. Maybe trying to set a tone. I don't know. I mean, look, I'm more interested in winning a game than setting a tone, but maybe those two things would help the Steelers here a little bit. I don't know. Your thoughts on how you turn these thoughts of fundamentals and getting better at fundamentals into the right attitude that you want to play with come Sunday?
9: Call the run. Run the run.
10: Okay.
9: Call the run, run the run. And in practice, rep that run. Like,

0: It's not hard. And develop an identity. Figure out what, you know, when you watch the film, what do our guys do best at? Are they a better duo team? Are they a better counter team? Are they a better inside zone team? Outside zone, toss zone? You know, is it cutback? You know, or is it one where you just want to get everything going one direction and have Jaylen Warren cut back to the backside? You know, we had plays, and Willie can talk about this as well. You know, we had ride 34 and 35. That was the base off of that, right? Mm. That was a standard inside zone. Hey, we're gonna get on this little short train track. You know, bring your caboose, and we're going more north and south, but we're doing it on a zone track angle. Then we had, it's a 3-4 team? Okay, ride 34 and 35, Jackie, which means you had a lead blocker going to the backside Jack backer. That's a pre-designed, show them ride and come back in a pre-designed kind of lead to the backside backer and have a natural cutback made into it. There's ways to do it. And you're running the same formation, same look, changing one block, and everybody else looks the same. And it gets your backers in a position where they have to make a decision. And whatever decision they make, it's not going to be the right decision. So there's ways of doing that. But it takes repping ride 34 to make sure that it looks the same. So then when you call Jackie, now it's an out call on the backside. You're leaving the Jack instead of working that backside duo block. We called it single, double, triple. Whether you work one of those to the inside backer and leave the outside guy, now you're blocking that outside guy and leaving the second level defender in a one-on-one with the fullback. Those are the things that you can simply do that can make it easy for your offensive side of the ball. Now, defensively, we've talked about tackling ad nauseum. We've talked about how you need to communicate. But let your A players play their A games. What does T.J. Watt do well? T.J. Watt creates havoc. Front side or backside. Put him in a position where he can create havoc. Right? Keanu Benton, take him off of the nose. Put him in the three where you had him slotted when we got those really pretty rosters at the beginning of the year. Why is Y.A. Black not playing more nose? Why does he have a limited amount of snap counts?
1: Even that, if Y.A. can't do it, start getting Gabriel in there.
0: Yeah.
1: Like,
0: get Rubio in there.
1: Rubio, excuse me, you're right. And so you're right, Max, and I'm going to cut you off and I'll let you go, but enough with the Keanu Benton experience. That's not, he just can't do it, and he can't do it in a matter that's beneficial to the defense. So go ahead, Max, sorry.
0: Yeah, so it's like we have, quote-unquote, all the answers. It's just about practical application of theory, right? Theoretically, you want to do this? Well, go practically do it. Listen, I don't want to hear A plus B equals C. Go work it out. And figure out every permutation of A, B, C to get to C and do it. It's just, it's one of those things that I know we sit here and say it's easy, but I say it's easy because Willie and I have done it, right? We've been through that problem-solving phase where you've had to go through and figure out which way is up, and everybody is bagging on you, but at the end of the day, it's about wins and losses. Buttholes and elbows, right? Well, I mean, that's just what we had to do. And we played a very physical brand of football that probably shortened our careers. I know both me and Willie's knees, probably to combined age, is probably like 72 years old. But
1: right,
0: we had the momentary glory. We ended up hoisting that sticky Lombardi, and we sacrificed that. And we gladly do it again because we knew what the price was, and we were willing to pay that price. And we knew what it also meant if you paid that price, right? You know, I don't want to get all marvelly on you, but the only way you get the soul stone, you have to sacrifice something to get the soul stone. So you want that soul stone. You want all the infinity jewels. You want all the infinity stones, right? You got to sacrifice something in the process.
1: I love my brother, but he's a dork. And my son is a dork too. So it's all
0: perfect godfather, right?
1: Yeah,
0: perfect. 4 and 4 I mean, makes 8.
1: He was sitting here. He was talking about Monster Zero and Shimu, and then he gave me a little. You know, he's in Catholic school, so he's telling me the story about Daniel, David, and I was like, oh boy, we're in the trenches now, baby. So I love it's amazing. No, Rob, I think Max is spot on. I think that sometimes you don't need to make the test harder than it needs to be. You draft guys.

0: guys, and you put guys in position because they have a special skill set and they fit perfectly in your scheme. Right now, offensively for the Steelers, I think they're a better inside run team than they've been able to display thus far. I think they did a good job running the ball inside against the Browns, and we just got away from it. I do think we have the ability to attack the edges, but we don't have the right guys on the edges to hold up. And that has to be better. And that goes back to cleaning up the house, too. Our wide receivers have to block better on the edges. I think our tight ends do a fair enough job. But if we want to get to that, like if you turn on this Colts tape and see what them guards and them receivers and those tight ends do on the edges and why Jonathan Taylor is eating up yak on the outside. Because of that we used to have 38 and 37 crack toss, and it's pretty much a tackle lead, block down, 88 out the gate, and so it's you when you see certain other teams do so is because it's a collective effort. It's just not about the offensive line doing their job. Yes, that's a big component of it, but when you have receivers blocking, holding up, and you have tight ends holding up, and doing it in a detailed and willing manner, it feeds the ecosystem within the offense. So when you look at the Steelers right now, and Max just talked about a bevy of plays in which they can run, we just don't know what they're really good at right now with all the plays that he just mentioned. I do think for the Steelers moving forward, it's a matter of momentum, and you garner momentum with Jaylen Warren. You got to feed him. And I think if the Steelers want to continue to be better, or want to get better, rather, I think it's just a matter of let the offense run through him. Let's eat off our tight ends, because we do want to be a play. We do want the pass to we want to be able to run the ball and the pass come off it. But I also think it's a matter of continue to build a rhythm. I say this, and I'm honest. Aaron can't throw the ball 40 times, even though mentally he wants to, or whatever it looks like. Like we just can't do it. The only reason we fall in that position if we get down to a two or three scores. You know, that's I can see why we're throwing the ball that much. But if we feel like we're not holding up defensively, then it has to come schematically. We got to be better with time of possession and really owning the clock, because we've shown as of late we can pull ourselves out of a hole, but we don't necessarily have to be in that hole. And so I think it comes down to running the ball, letting the offense go through Jaylen Warren, feeding our tight ends, play action with DK, and just building off all that. And defensively, you know, I'd say this, and I'm not trying to be like an internet gangster by saying this, but we need better play out of our linebackers. They have to be, you know, Peyton and Patrick, they have to just be better. And they have got to hold up better. So, and if we're able to do that, man, on top of the communication we continue to talk about, I think the Steelers will be where they want to be.
1: And I will say this, too. They've got a big challenge, Max. You know, we've been talking about this whole tackling issue and trying to get better at the fundamentals. And I know we're going to break down the Colts coming up, but Jonathan Taylor will embarrass you if you're not ready to go.
2: Yes. He will take your soul.
0: Yes.
2: He will take your soul. Yeah.
0: Early.
2: He does not want to run past you. He wants to run through you. And they
0: make a valuing back, too, Max.
2: Yeah. Yeah, he gets better as a game, like Derrick Henry, right? He gets better as the game goes on. Like he has to feel it to get the rhythm, you know, and they're going to feed him early, often, and consistently. Don't think that you're going to stop him for 2 0-yard gains and that's going to be it. And then next thing you know, it's let's air the ball out, right? Let's go fun and gun and throw it all around the field. They're like, okay, you got us those first two times? Okay. We're coming back at you this time 6 times, right? You know,
0: yeah.
2: It's like 2 times didn't work, 6 times. I say this all the time. You got to chop wood. You have to chop wood. You have to survive those early, ugly, not-so-positive yardage down. So when you get into the fourth quarter, people are tired of hitting your guy. I'm tired. I'm sick and tired of being tired, you know? And that's the mindset that they have. They want to wear you down. And so that's what you have to be ready for. You have to be ready for all, as we like to say, the S and giggles. I'll let you insert the four-letter word that starts with S. You have to be, and once again, you know, to quote our good friend Alex Hone, BTL, about that life. You got to be
0: about
2: BTL.
0: That life, baby.
2: Yeah, you can't. It can't be accidental. It has to be a methodical lifestyle choice that you have to do. We want to be physical. That's a lifestyle choice. And you got to go live that lifestyle.

0: style.
1: By the way, can I throw out there, I mean, I know we're going to talk more about this later, but I find Jonathan Taylor to be a really interesting guy because I know he's fast, right? He doesn't look super fast to me. You know, he doesn't – he's not one of these guys that's just, you know, exploding down the field and you see him and nobody can catch him. But nobody ever catches him. He's big. It doesn't look like, you know, he's running through guys, and yet he's running through guys. And he doesn't look like Bijan Robinson, who makes a hop cut and he's outside and he's exploding down the field. He doesn't look that way. He must be, I think he's, and maybe this is just, I'm, you know, everybody views the game through their own eyes. He might be the most understated back I can remember. I mean, you look up and all of a sudden he's just put up another great game. And you, like I said, I don't think of him as any one of those things. And yet at the end of the game, there he is. He's got a whole bunch of yards and I don't want to call him workmanlike because he's way better than workmanlike. I just find him an interesting guy to watch, guys.
2: And he can catch too, Rob.
1: Yeah, that's right.
2: Yeah, that I think as much as you compliment his running style and his ability to, you know, he may not have the legit home run speed. I think he's probably quicker than faster, and he definitely has the ability to pull away from defense. But he's a guy.
1: Yeah, nobody catches him, Willie. That's what I'm saying. Like right. He doesn't look fast, but nobody catches him. It doesn't look like he's knocking guys on their back, but they're not bringing him down. He just
2: because he's a thick back. And yeah. A lot of guys, when you're, and it goes back to tackling, when you get a guy as thick as, I mean, and what I mean thick, like big torso, big quads, butt, calves, and can move at his speed with his footwork, you have to get, like, once again, you got to get your body to the guy to tackle the guy. Arm tackles don't get this guy down because of his low center of gravity and his ability to explode away from contact. So he's a guy, once again, if you're Mike McCarthy, you're pounding the drum about tackling because he will break the first tackle and he will break the second tackle. He's strong enough to do so. But they will have designed pass plays for him. Like they will put him on angle routes. They will put him on little slants and line him up on the outside. Like there's some pass packages they will have for him outside of a traditional role of running the ball. So this won't be a situation where, you know, yeah, he will be in the backfield, and they will make room for him. But they trust him with catching the ball too. And he does great pass blocking too. Like he'll put his head. You hear, me and Max say this a bunch, but he'll put his head in that fan. He's not a problem with stepping up and taking on a backer in the hole. He's actually really good at it. So he's probably one of the most complete backs in the league as far as doing everything that's asked: pass, run the ball, running between the tackles, being able to attack the edges, solid in pass protection. And he's not, I know you used the phrase, not a workman's back, but in his core, when you watch him, that is who he is. You know, he's a hard hat type back that shows up for four quarters.
1: Yeah, I it's funny. I don't know. I can't think of another running back I've felt quite this way about. Like, I love, as long as he's not going against the Steelers, I love watching Bijan Robinson play. He's just explosive, yeah. And he glides.
3: Oh, yeah.
1: It's more of an admiration of Jonathan Taylor. Like, I just admire. I'm not like, whoa, man, hey, Jonathan Taylor's on. I got to go check this out. Like, Bijan Robinson makes me feel that way. I can't really put it into words, but I just admire the way he plays without being like, oh my gosh, I'm gobsmacked. Look at the Barry Sanders run. Look at the Bijan Robinson run. But this guy's a great back. Max, you understand what I'm trying to say here? I don't feel like I'm adequately expressing myself. Maybe
4: it's like Adrian Peterson, right?
1: Yeah, you
4: know, it's like
1: Frank that's
4: Gore.
1: A good comp. That's a good
4: you
1: comp.
4: Know, they're volume backs that do dynamic things over time. It's not a one-time dynamic thing. Like, he's going to run it 25, 27 times a game. And when you look up, man, we've had a good game. Whoa, wait a second. How did he get 147 yards on us? Oh, he did score two touchdowns. Shoot. You know what I'm saying? Right. It's one of those things where it's not the 70-yard home run. It's not breaking 17 tackles in one play type of play. But he's going to break two, three tackles every single time, and he's going to do it Marshawn Lynch style, over and over and over and over and over again, right?
1: But he can do both. I mean, He, okay, let me.

0: I'm going to give you his long runs during every season of his career. Rookie year, 62-yarder. Next year, he led the league with an 83-yarder, 66-yarder, 49-yarder, 70-yarder, 83-yarder. This year's longest is 24. That's what I'm saying. Like, I don't necessarily think of him as a home run guy like Bijan Robinson. We saw him take that play last night and scoot down the sideline, and he's gone, you know?
1: Yeah.
0: But if he gets out there, you're not catching him. I mean,
1: yeah,
0: he's a great player. Just a great player.
1: Yeah. And you catch guys by chopping wood in that fourth quarter. That's when a lot of those big plays have happened, right? Because
0: right.
1: Guys are tired of tackling him. Their legs feel like jello because you've probably hit him 10 times already. And you don't want to go for 11. And he just gets stronger and stronger as the game goes. And he's like, I need contact. It's like the Black Panther suit, right? You know, it's like it just absorbs all this energy. And then all of a sudden it just explodes. And you're just like, oh, what happened? I hit this dude. I've hit this guy. I have 12 tackles on him. But for whatever reason, it came that Baker's dozen. And I thought twice for a second, and the next thing you know, he's past me, and I'm chasing him from behind, and he's running in a linear fashion, and I'm trying to catch an angle. I'm trying to look for, can somebody slow him up? Somebody get a crossing guard vest out there, you know, make him stop, and he's gone.
0: So that's Jonathan Taylor. That's the talk on the fundamentals. Mike McCarthy leading us off, talking about cleaning up his own house. That's enough on that for now. Maybe we'll circle back to it as we get ready for the game on Thursday and Friday. Up next, we're going to talk about some of the big news around the NFL. There's some guys who are injured that could have a big impact on what's going to happen over the next several weeks. We'll get to that when we continue in the locker room here on the Steelers Audio Network.
2: A bit of sluggish volume on the Parkway North outbound approaching Mount Nebo Road. Construction set up there taking out a lane. 79 northbound tapping the brakes. Warrendale Bain Road into the turnpike with construction. One lane is blocked there. Brendan Joseph, Total Traffic.
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6: It's going to be another nice day. Mostly sunny, high of 65. Mostly clear skies tonight, dropping down to 42. Another nice day tomorrow. Mostly sunny, a bit warmer, with a high of 72.
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10: We're going to put him down on an IR. That'll happen today, so he'll be out for a number of weeks.
11: And how about him now?
10: He's making progress. Frankly, with the players being off this weekend, we just to talk about the schedule, we made a little shift in the schedule. Tomorrow, we're going to focus on South Scott. So the point I make is I won't really know until I see these guys back in the training room. We have process on Wednesday morning.
12: So that's Mike McCarthy talking about the injuries, and we do know subsequently that the injury to Derek Harmon is going to keep him out for a while. That is obviously not good news. He's going to be out for the next 4 weeks, at least the next 4 weeks, as they put him on IR. So that's not good. You know, an opportunity maybe for somebody else to come up and see if they can, you know, whether that's Keanu Benton moving out a little bit wide or whatever the case may be. So we'll see. I mean, we'll see what sort of effect this has on who's going to be playing. Jamel Dean, that would be a big loss as well if he can't play. But these are not the, you know, we addressed these a little bit yesterday. These are not the only injuries around the league. Max, let's start with Lamar Jackson. The Ravens are playing the Falcons on Sunday Night Football. The Falcons suddenly look way better. I suppose we should pause for a moment and talk about how good they looked last night as they just dismantled the Saints. The Saints got a couple garbage time touchdowns to make it look closer. But, you know, that's a Falcons team that has looked completely different since Michael Penix has gotten back. And remember, that week, a couple days before the Steelers game, there was some thought maybe he could return. His back was giving him, I think it was his back giving him some problems. So they waited. Then Tua was supposed to play. Then Tua didn't play. And so you get a third-string quarterback out there. But it looks like a completely different game with Michael Penix, a different team.
13: Yeah, and Michael Penix, remember, he was healthy. It was mental that they were talking about early on in the season. Like, he didn't feel like he could go out there and play. Like, he was nervous. There was some mental block that just made him feel like, I'm not as healthy as I look. And it was kind of like, you know, after week two, it was like, hey, listen. Hey, look at me. You're fine. You're fine. And guess what? You're going to go out there and play because we have no other options, bud. So whatever you need to do, you need to woo-side. You need to go sit in the hyperbaric chamber, one of them little salt things where you float. I don't care. We'll pay for it. But guess what? Come Sunday, you're going out there, and you're going to either hand the ball off or you're going to throw the ball. You need to figure it out. And he

0: figured it out. And Michael Penix is looking like a first round draft pick, a guy that guys, you know, that the Falcons organization deemed as the guy that they wanted to go after. And they're playing a high level of football. Michael Penix is making some great throws. And like I said, Bijan Robinson is Bijan Robinson. I mean, he takes away half of your problems when he's in the backfield. So if he is uncertain, that guy gives you a certainty about we're going to produce yards come hell or high water. And they're looking like a different team. I'm glad they didn't figure that out week one. I'm just glad they didn't figure it out week one.
1: Yeah, I'm with you, Mac. I think at some point they told him, I don't care how you feel, you go out there and play some damn football for us before this thing is over, before we have a wrap. No, I mean, Michael Penix just gives him, he's an operator. And when you have an operator who's able to throw the ball and it's not, he's not the end-all be-all, it's really Bijan Robinson. And you can just see the way that line is responding to both of them. It's to the point where you don't even talk about Kyle Pitts, who was actually, I don't know if he was benched, but he didn't come off the sideline for a while. But the offense goes through Bijan Robinson, and Michael Penix just gives him a lot of, this allows him to be an operator where he has to call it, see it, throw it, and let Bijan be the superstar. And it's working for them. Defensively, we talked about the secondary for the Falcons, and they showed up major in a big way last night. So, it's the league, man. It's fun when the bottom feeders, so to speak, have the gun. You know, because now they start to hunt instead of getting laughed at. So the league, I think the NFL season is just heating up for a lot of teams.
2: Yep, they're one of them. I mean, that's a crazy division, and of course the Steelers are playing that division. You're going to be playing the Saints coming up in Paris. They'll play the rest.
1: Paris.
2: Of the division. What's that? Paris, Carolina Paris. Later in the year. Like I said earlier, I think there are four teams in the division and six of them finished 8-9 last year. I mean, the whole division is totally up for grabs. Nobody has any idea what's going to go on. You know, I think I saw every team in that division in some sort of publication was picked as one of the surprise teams of the year. Hey, here's my surprise team of the year. It's the Saints. Hey, here's my surprise team of the year. It's the Falcons, you know. It's Carolina. So I – like you say, week to week, who knows what you're going to get out of that team. But here's what I'm hoping they're going to get, Willie, and that is a really good performance on Sunday night because they're going to be taking on the Ravens. And right now, it appears as if Lamar Jackson might not be ready to go for the Ravens in that game against the Falcons.
1: My ankle. Yeah. Oh, Lamar. Listen, he'll be fine. Lamar Jackson, I expect to, it looks like it's a sprain to my understanding. If I'm wrong, I'm wrong. But like I stated earlier, we don't care about your problems. We just have the Ravens have them. Nevertheless, man, the Falcons are a team who have showed they can win on three phases. They can run it, they can throw it. And they seem to now have guys on the defensive end who are showing up for them. So the Ravens are, you know, it's interesting because they have a new center. That kid from Penn State, Max, you know his name? Vega?
2: He's supposed to be a guard.
0: Yeah.
2: And they had Vega's to move him to a guard. Yeah.
1: Yeah. And so now, he was supposed to be Awani, something like that. But he was supposed to be their third string center. He's starting for them right now. So God forbid if he gets hurt, they are in trouble. So with all that said, I mean, the Ravens continue to do what they do. They play bully ball. They lean on Lamar Jackson. They have a defense that's responding. I think Matt Ebikwe is back in the lineup. He's playing a lot better. Marlon Humphreys and Kyle Hamilton, especially Kyle Hamilton, is playing big-time football for them. So nevertheless, man, you know, and Zay Flowers, he continues. I say this all the time. I don't think he's a true number one, but as of late, he's been playing like a number one. So I think it's going to be a good game, but I think the Falcons are up for a fight.
2: Both those guys are – I mean, Flowers has been tremendous for the Ravens.
1: Yeah.
2: Kyle Hamilton, he's just – look, man, I know he's a Raven, but he is so good. He's such a good player.
1: People don't realize how big he is, Rob. That man's 6'4".
2: Yep.
1: I think 220, 230. Like, he's a big man out there flying around like safety. Like, he's playing the robber position.
2: Yep. And he's one of those guys where he's back one time and he's up around the line of scrimmage and he's out in the flat and he's blitzing. And he's a really, really good player who's been really, really well deployed. The kind of guy you say, okay, what are we going to do schematically to make sure that this guy can excel? and they're doing it, and he is.

0: selling. You know, Tyler Huntley, Max, is 7-9 as a starter for the Baltimore Ravens. And, of course, he's been there for all these really good seasons. There is a drop-off when he's playing. And if he has to play, and again, you know, the different reports, well, he probably going to miss Sunday. No, he's going to be out multiple weeks. You know, talking about Lamar Jackson. An ankle for a guy like Lamar, an ankle for anybody. You know, maybe a different guy kind of gets through it. You know, maybe a Matthew Stafford gets through it because you're not expecting a whole lot of mobility, although he's pretty mobile too, more mobile than you might think. But I don't know. I mean, you want him to play if you're the Ravens, but, man, you also want him to be healthy for you. So they're facing an interesting decision, and it's okay with me if he doesn't play. And I would love to see the Falcons continue to get better since they're no longer playing the Steelers. Steelers already beat him in week one.
1: Just a quick side note. I apologize, but get out your way, Max. Everybody's like, Willie, aren't you being harsh? The Steelers are in last place. There's no room to be harsh, right? The Steelers are in last place. We need everybody to start to kind of dial it back so we can climb up. So, yeah, if I'm being a hater, I'll be a hater. Go ahead, Max.
2: Nothing wrong. You know, the hater one card's out. And, you know, as you look at it, I mean, I've seen Tyler Huntley. I felt like that 7-9 record, like all 16 of those games were against the Steelers because right. we barely saw Lamar Jackson for a very long time. So
0: yep, that's true.
2: You know, he's a guy that's played a lot of football and he gives you comfortability because the playbook doesn't change. The execution might change, but the playbook doesn't change when you insert Tyler Huntley. Like he is a disciple of Lamar Jackson. So Your play style, your schematics, and everything stay consistent. It's just the level of execution. Like Tyler Huntley, whereas Lamar's probably going to pump fake and juke you 3-4 times and then make the pass, Tyler Huntley's going to juke you 3 times and probably run the ball. So, I mean, you know, that's really the difference between them. So, you know,
1: that's an accurate scouting report, Max.
2: Yeah.
1: Very accurate.
2: I mean, he's so in-depth, right? But I think, you know, I think the bigger issue is the offensive line, right? And I think what Willie said is you're on your third string center who's supposed to be your starting guard that's now having to jump in and play the interior. That's a problem. That's the middle of your offense. So when you talk about getting pressure in the face, you're going to see Tyler Huntley out on the edges a lot more than you'd like if anything happens in the middle. So, you know, I hope that the Falcons continue to find themselves and they win the bird war on Sunday Night Football. You know, last time I checked, I believe a Falcon is a lot bigger, stronger, and physically imposing than a Raven. So I'm hoping that holds true.
0: I like the bird
1: science
0: analogy. Yeah, little ornithology lesson here from Max Starks. The other injury that I wanted to get to was Saquon Barkley. And, you know, the Eagles are suddenly, look, there's across the state, there's some panic going on, right? They nudged out Washington in week one, 24-22. They nudged out Tennessee, 24-20. I don't care if they nudged them or not. They won. But you're 2-0. Fine, let's get going. Well, then you get spanked by Chicago, who, boy. You know, I haven't broken my arm patting myself on the back saying I thought the Browns are going to be better than people thought. But, man, oh, man, was I wrong about the Bears. Whew, holy mackerel. I thought they would come back. I thought, you know, they had all those turnovers last year, guys. I thought that would they'd regress to the mean defensively a little bit. But, man, oh, man, they have been good. They steamrolled the Eagles, and then the Eagles lost to the Rams, kind of blew that game 24-20. Now you have no Barkley. And you're looking at Jacksonville, who might, man, they are looking like they could be an elite team. And then Carolina, you know, who's battling, obviously. Then Dallas, those are their next three games on a Monday nighter. I don't know how long Saquon Barkley is going to be out. It looks like he's going to miss this week with a hamstring. But this could be a significant injury for an Eagles team that the Steelers will play in November, November 22nd, the Sunday before Thanksgiving. This could be a significant injury for the Philadelphia Eagles. Well, it is, obviously. But, I mean, this is a significant stretch, yeah. I guess, is what I'm trying to say.
2: Well, and I think the other thing that you have to kind of consider is what is your identity? I mean, I think we've kind of had this conversation since they won a Super Bowl. What is your identity? Are you a Jalen Hurts-led team? Or are you

0: you a Saquon-led team, and then, you know, the year that Saquon had to win a Super Bowl, you know, the following year, you go completely away from it. And you try and become a Jalen Hurts. We're going to pass the ball around, but then you got a pissed off A.J. Brown reading books on the sidelines, right, and trying to meditate and become a hermit in a helmet. And now you've gotten rid of A.J. Brown, and now you're like, okay, well, we need to figure out how to get Saquon back, and then now you lose Saquon. And now you're left with Devontae Smith and Mekhi Lemon. I know we haven't said that name since the draft because we weren't allowed to say that name because we tried to say it and it got stolen from us. So, you know, that's one of the things. And you also have an aging team because you've had all of these guys. I mean, the offensive line is not getting any younger. And your defensive line, you've kind of, you know, paved the way for all these kind of, you know, one-year prove-it deals. And then a couple of guys you did pay, and then you let one of those guys go, and Milton Williams. And good guy, we know what Milton Williams can do. And so, you know, you just look at, you know, Howie Roseman and company has just been shuffling and churning this deck so much that, you know, they don't really have an identity. They just know that they're Eagles. That's about it. So, you know, they've got to figure out what they're good at and get back to kind of basics. And now you have to do it with Saquon-less in the process.
1: Willie, nobody cares that you're injured. They're struggling. They're just happy that you are. So this will be a big test for the Eagles. You know, there'll be some, you know, the first order of business is the game against the Jaguars on Sunday. The Jaguars look great. I think if you're Philadelphia and you go in and win that game, you're feeling a lot better. You're puffing your chest out a little bit. But if you lose that game and then, you know, you got Carolina and Dallas, I think the Dallas game Sunday night or Monday night, they're already disgruntled east of the state here in Philadelphia.
2: Yeah, I mean, they have a right to be. The offense is pretty much underperforming is an understatement. The reality of it, and Max alluded to some of the injuries. I mean, you talk about Devontae Smith, Goddard got hurt. No Lane Johnson. I mean, the list goes on of the guys who are impact players for them are injured. Nevertheless, when you're talking about their offensive production, the reason why they were able to score on Sunday, even with the loss, was because the defense was able to give them the ball on short fields. They was able to punch it in. With all that said, there's still some discrepancies on what Jalen Hurts can do really well. I think if you go back to the game, even before the Rams, man, you know, the first half, I forgot who they played in the first half. But I just know from stats, Saquon, I think, ran a ball for 71 yards in the first half. The second half, they ran for like 9. Something's going on with the Philadelphia Eagles. When they come out of halftime, they're just not productive as a team on both sides of the football. And defensively, they don't have a pass rush. They can't get home. And now that Jalen Carter has been kind of – he's dealing with a hand. I know he played. They don't have a pass rush. And now they have Cooper DeJean, who's a safety, kind of playing like a high linebacker role because they let go of N'Kobe Dean. He's now with the Raiders. So – And Quinyon Mitchell, I thought, had a solid game against Devontae Adams. He was scrappy, and they held up in that department. But Puka Nacua had 9 catches for like 100-something yards against the Eagles. So they're still struggling in their secondary. Now you're going into a game right now where, you know, you beat the Jaguars. Yes, it's a statement game, but the Jaguars are no walkover at all. I mean, Trevor Lawrence is playing at a big-time level. You know, the defense is, I think, probably a lot stronger than people – anticipated, even with the loss of their star linebacker, Devin Lloyd, who now plays for the Panthers. Offensively, man, you know, they it's on both sides, they look like a team that's complementing each other. The offense can score, the defense can get up stops. Travis Hunter has been popping off the tape the last 2 weeks. I think he has at least 3 picks in the last 2 weeks. So, you know, the Jaguars are a team you just can't walk up and feel like you're going to have a day. Because Trevor Lawrence is playing well within the system, and the defense is giving them the ball back. And, you know, it's going to be a tough game against the Eagles. I don't see the Eagles honestly winning that game against the Jaguars.
1: Interesting. Going to be a fun game to watch for sure on Sunday morning. Not a fun weekend for a couple of referees. We're going to talk about that and those suspensions when we continue in the locker room here on the Steelers Audio Network.
3: There's some heavy volume on the Parkway North outbound approaching Mount Nebo Road. Construction there has one lane blocked. Through Munhall, East 8th Avenue still blocked between Andrew Street and McClure Street. And for a crash, going to be detoured around the scene. Brendan Joseph, Total Traffic.
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1: All right, back inside the locker room, and we are here in the final segment, the former bell lap segment. So now it is the trumpet lap segment that we are now doing. Correct. I mean, yeah, Willie, all jokes aside, Willie, we did have a bell lap yesterday after you left because I was cooking.
2: Is that right?
1: I had to talk about food because that's what the bell lap was. it's more like the lunch bell. So. Okay. We did have that, but now we're back to trumpets are going high, and we are in good moods, and none better than seeing referees reprimanded. We wondered about there being discourse, and how does a referee get to act with impunity, and there's no recourse for their bad flagging or their conduct on the field. Well, now we have one, right, Rob?
3: Well, we got two. Two officials were suspended. So I think the big one that everybody saw was the one in the Cardinals game regarding Trey McBride. So that was Jeff Seaman, who evidently cursing. It looked like he was cursing at Trey McBride. Won't say the words. But McBride got hit. Thought there was pass interference, I think was what he was thinking that there was. And yelled at... Or said something to Seaman. I don't know if I just said something to him. And then Seaman evidently displeased with that and said some, apparently some things with some colorful language. And that was it. Two-game suspension. Boom.
1: Yeah. Well, you had him and you had Adrian Hill, too. So
3: Yeah, Adrian Hill got knocked down trying to start a fight and got up and I guess said something or didn't want to be helped up and... the Adrian Hill one, the players involved.
2: They cleaned that up.
3: Yeah, they thought that was kind of funny.
2: Right.
3: But Eric Wilson was the linebacker for the Vikings. He said afterward he thought it was kind of funny. But Hill got dinged for a game. Seaman suspended for two. I have mixed emotions about officials and their part of the game and what they're supposed to do and not do. You know, we have seen Mike McCarthy was asked about some of these incidents. I don't know if it was these in specific on Monday, but he said, look, when they started putting cameras on the player, mics on the players, the centers and the guards and the all that stuff. I mean, you got to watch what you're saying as a player out on the field because it's going to be broadcast to millions of people.
2: Yep.
3: And so the officials have to be the same way. They have to be held to the same standards.
2: Well, Rob, remember, it was a couple of years ago, they came out with a rule about players using the N-word on the field because when the mic started getting closer to the field and the game became more wide open, players were peppering the field with all type of profanity, vulgarity. Now, what happened Sunday was it wasn't the players doing it. You caught a ref doing it, right?
3: Yeah.
2: You caught one of your refs. throwing a F-bomb at Trey McBride. But I have to say this. In all my years, in Max's years too, this is nothing new. Refs have been flying the F-bird all over the field. And to be honest, this is justice. I'm glad that they got caught. I'm glad because I can't tell you how many times. Right, I can't tell you if I've gotten into a tussle with a guy or I've had back and forth that I've had refs flat out use all type of language to either come at me or come at the other team. So this is nothing new. It just got caught, right? Like a lot of
3: that
2: people
3: was my question
2: say,
3: for you. So this is not uncommon in your experience.
2: Please, no. No, Rob, I had a ref one time. No, there's no BS. And then one time, I think I was a Jet by this time. He came up to me before the game. It was like, I'm watching you, 66. We're on to you. And I was like, what? And he was like, I'm watching you. And he's like, don't, because I guess I have built a reputation for starting fights, whatever. You know what I mean? Like, it's not a big deal. But
1: no, say it isn't so.
2: Whatever. Yeah. You can't
3: I'm
2: do
3: glad
2: what
3: he's
2: you
3: on my
2: to
3: team,
2: do.
3: Max. Anyway, go ahead, Willie.
2: You're right. And so one of the refs came up to me. He's like, yeah, we're watching you 6'6". We're not going to have none of that today. And I'm like,

0: I didn't even put my helmet on. Like, this is warm-ups. Like, I'm trying to, like, I'm still getting my knees to stop squeaking. I'm trying to get these things lubed up. And, then sure enough, I got into it with the same ref because I got into it. I think I was playing Detroit. Me and the Dom Kasu got into it. And we got to having some unchoice words towards each other, and he just jumped down my throat. And it was, you know, my teammate at the time, Nick Mango, God rest his soul, had to jump in and was like, "Hey, man, get out of his face. Why are you like, you're a ref. You're supposed to break it up. You're not supposed to, like, you know, antagonize it." And so Nick had to referee the ref, which is wild. And so it was, refs are capable of doing a lot of things. And, you know, I know they're ambitious to kind of neutralize game, keep tempers down, but a lot of times they add to it. And they have a lot of get back too. So they're not innocent in that regard.
1: No, and Will, you what was remember, because we also come from an era where the umpire was in the middle of the line play, right?
0: Correct.
1: He was in the trenches.
0: Correct.
1: So,
0: yep.
1: So the umps were real physical nature, even though they didn't have quite the physique to stand in there. They just you know, uh-huh. Luckily they would move around, and then you would pray for that shallow crosser that would come right in front of him, and he gets sideswiped. You know, it was like, oh darn. Oh, man, hate that it happens to a worse guy.
0: Well, Max, remember this. Remember back in the day, I don't know if they still do it anymore, but during our playing time, we sounded like a bunch of old men on the porch. when a fumble happened, they used to jump in the pile and give you elbows to get to the ball. Remember that?
1: Yeah.
0: They don't.
1: Oh, yeah. Now, remember, and they grab you by the face mask to get you out the way.
0: Right, oh, they'll pull man. On you. It'll be all type of stuff. Yeah. That's why I got a penalty one time for a ref grabbed me by my collar. I didn't know it was him, and I tossed him off me. And I ended up, you know, that was a hefty one. But, like, they used to get physical with the players. Every time, like, they used to hit the belly on the floor, and they'd be getting in the pile to see who has the ball, and they'd be poking you and doing all type of nonsense. So, yeah, these zebras ain't innocent.
1: No, they're not innocent at all. And trust me, we had one. We remember that old one when we got a certain crew. He was on all of our necks, and older gentleman, a little bit shorter, and he would come, you know, because I specifically remember that San Diego playoff game, Will, after, you know, outside of Justin Hartwig having his moment in that game, but there was a couple of times because you and Sean Phillips got into it.
0: Sean Phillips, yeah. Yep.
1: Oh my God! And the ref was getting on us about what we were doing to them. Blah blah blah. I'm like, man, if you don't get out of our face,
0: you don't get to pick a side, ref. It's a ref.
1: Yeah, exactly. Like, yeah. So you're a Charger now. That's what it is. So your stripes are really a lightning bolt. Like, get out of here, man. So yeah. So we've had those moments. So good for the referees getting suspended.
2: I would say this: the Adrian Hill one. I'm a little like. I don't know about that. The other one, yes, absolutely. Adrian Hill got up and got mad.
1: Get them all.
2: Maybe he said something. I don't know. Maybe he said something.
1: Yeah, sacrificial lamb. Sorry. Go sit on the sidelines this weekend.
2: I am so upset with myself for not getting into this conversation sooner, because I would love to hear more about this from you guys. Seriously. I think it's a great topic. One that I rail on in other sports too, by the way. You know, only from this, I'll just leave you with this, guys, because I know we got to go. You're not the show. Not one person paid a ticket to watch you officiate, umpire, call 3 seconds. Nobody has paid their hard-earned money to see you do that.
1: Nobody wants to see you throw a flag 30 yards.
2: Stay in your lane. I understand sometimes things get a little out of control, but you got to stay in your lane. It's part of the job. All right, anyway. That's it. We may have to revisit this tomorrow, because this is a fun conversation. We got to go. Jim Wex is going to be with us tomorrow. We're going to turn the corner, also take a look at the power rankings, some other stuff that we normally do on Wednesdays that you know by now. So we'll get to that. For Justin Miller, our producer, for Max Starks and Willie Colon, I'm Rob King. We thank you for being with us in the locker room here on the Steelers Audio Network.
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6: We need to clean our house. Our house is not clean right now. That was Mike McCarthy yesterday speaking at his weekly press conference in regards to the Pittsburgh Steelers having 10 days now to clean things up on offense, clean things up on defense as they prepare for the Indianapolis Colts this upcoming Sunday. Both teams 2-2 on the season, as the Pittsburgh Steelers look to get back on track in week number 5. Double B, what's going on?
7: Shouldn't you say red up our house? Wouldn't that be the proper Pittsburghese term?
6: I like that too. I like that too. Either way, did Mike McCarthy, did he say Haas? I didn't listen that closely.
7: No, I mean, it wasn't noticeable if he did. I don't know what his most Pittsburghese-ish words are at this point, but, or maybe I'm just used to the accent already through, what's it been, the first 9 months on the job or so, right? Yeah. Almost 9 months.
6: It's been a while. Yep. But I've heard the Dan a couple times from him.
7: Yeah.
6: That's definitely stood out.
7: For sure. And he and the players have both said when he's talking fast in the headset, sometimes it gets a little bit garbled. But I didn't think it was overly Yinzer-ish listening to him yesterday. What's going on with you, Ed? What's new?
6: Not too much. We're just getting ready, Double B, for week number 5, and it's good to put week number 4 behind us. As the Pittsburgh Steelers last Thursday night, it almost seems like a century ago at this point. I'm sure for the players and coaches, they want it to seem like that as well.
7: Are you a self-checkout guy when you're like stopping at the gas station to get a coffee or...
6: Absolutely. I got to speed up my process. I have no patience.
7: I'm amazed at the amount of people who don't do self-checkout. I know some people are resistant to technology, especially those of the older generation.
6: No doubt.
7: But this morning after dropping the kids off at school, I went and I'm like, there's like 6 people waiting in line to check out. And you almost feel bad when you go to the self-checkout register.
6: Just right through.
7: But, and then like, I feel like they're looking at me. I'm like, guys, this isn't that hard. You know, you scan your little fob.
6: Yeah.
7: You scan your 2 items. You hit a couple buttons on a screen and then you're done.
6: And if you have an issue, something's not registering up, you just wave your hand and call somebody.
7: Yeah, now I know there's some, like, I guess if you're buying tobacco products, you can't do that, yeah, I think, sure. And alcohol products. Yeah. But I don't know, it was like 8 in the morning, so.
6: Yep.
7: Yeah, that just blows my mind that more people don't do that. But maybe in 5, 10, 15 years when the generational divide lessens, there will be more of a line for the self and less of a line for the traditional checkout.
6: The older I'm getting, Double B, the patience just is getting thinner and thinner and thinner. For instance, if I'm sitting in traffic, if I'm trying to get into town and GPS is telling me 30 minutes,
7: you're just
6: red, I will go all the way around the city, even if it takes me 35, even if it takes me 5 more minutes, but I'm moving.
7: My father and my father-in-law are both like that. Believe me. But that's a patience issue. The self-checkout is just like an efficiency thing. Like, we've got better

0: ways of doing it now in society. You know what also gets me on that is if you do like a mobile order for a, you know, a coffee shop or fast food, and
1: yes,
0: more places need to have the separate lines, because what good does ordering ahead do me if there's six cars ahead of me when I get to the actual line in the window?
1: Right, right. So. Starbucks comes to mind in that
0: yeah.
1: world, right?
0: But right.
1: I don't know. I haven't had too many issues with Starbucks. Usually by the time I'm there, if the app says it's ready, it's ready. But then I'll look, and as you said, I'll look and there'll be a line of 10 cars. And I'm thinking, what are we doing? You know?
0: Fast food. But then you have like no choice too. But to either get in that line and wait anyway for people who are ordering in real time. Or I guess you can choose the walk-in option.
1: I'm parking and walking in, grabbing my stuff, getting back
0: in my car. I typically do that too.
1: Yeah.
0: But
1: I'm not waiting.
0: First world problems. It'd be really nice to order ahead mobile and stay in your car and go through the drive-thru. But if not enough of society's doing that, then that's not really going to help.
1: It's not going to help the cause. Well, this is a good segue.
0: That was just for me to get off my chest this morning.
1: I love it. I think, and by the way, just so the listening audience knows, this is on the fly, so we didn't pre-plan that conversation, but I like it because it's a good segue to this. Is Steelers Nation going to be patient this season, especially now that we're seeing these younger players, these rookies, starting to work their way in on offense and defense? Because, Double B, as we talked about yesterday here on the show, there's going to be some growing pains.
0: And we've gotten literal pains in that, because Mike McCarthy confirmed yesterday that Derek Harmon is going to be out. Well, putting him on IR, which the team did Monday, means you have to miss at least 4 weeks. But McCarthy had confirmed prior to that, I think, that, yeah, he's going to miss several weeks. Hopefully it's only four, knock on wood, with that foot injury for Harmon, at which point they could get him back after the bye, I believe, when you face Cincy again, coming out of that in Cincy. And Jamel Dean, it doesn't sound like he's going to be able to go Sunday. Seems like he's more week to week than day to day, based on McCarthy's answer on the Steelers. Basically, their number one corner at this point. So, I mean, we'll see if they can get him back sooner than later, and you know they'll evaluate Wednesday before practice. But it, you know, making progress didn't really sound too encouraging, and I think there's been some other reporting to the effect that Dean is likely going to miss at least one game. Hopefully for his sake, he can go back and play in Tampa Bay for his little revenge game in a couple weeks. And then they signed Sean Murphy Bunting, veteran free agent corner who missed all of last season with an injury but has played a lot of games. He's 29 years old. You won't be dealing with a young player from that standpoint. He's new to this program and system, but he's been around the block, to say the least. And I think that, and a new practice squad linebacker, right? Marte Mapu, if I'm saying that correctly.
1: He's been around too, right?
0: Yeah, he has. He's played NFL football, and he was a fairly decent prospect coming out of, it's a small school, Sacramento State. But yeah, he was a third rounder in 2023 of the Patriots, and, you know, was with the Texans practice squad earlier this year. And hey, I think based on what we saw the other night, I do not hate the idea of just get another linebacker in here and at least give somebody a look. I'm not saying you got to toss everybody out to the curb after one rough outing, but it doesn't hurt to have a little bit more depth there. And Mapu, he's only 26, so still a relatively young player in the league.
1: Did Coach McCarthy have an update on Deshaun Elliott yesterday?
0: Yeah, he said he's making progress. He didn't say that he's going to definitely be back for week five, which he's now eligible, but he said he had a chance to look at him last week and he's getting close. That's a pretty good sign. Now, there was no update on the timeline, but just going back to the whole process with Elliott starting the season on IR designated to return, I was kind of thinking along the lines of it should only be a 4 week absence and a relatively brief absence. But until we see otherwise, you know, we can't run with that just yet. We can just hope.
1: Double B's article is up on Steelers.com if you want to check it out. It's a recap of yesterday's Mike McCarthy press conference. That's where we start today's show, recapping that. And then coming up here at 2:20, we will hear from the coordinators today and 2:40, starting with our good friend Patrick Graham. We don't know Patrick Graham on a personal basis, but we love hearing from Patrick Graham.
0: You feel like Graham. You do, though. We do. After his press conferences.
1: Yes. Yep, absolutely. He had some interesting things to say from yesterday.
0: Entertaining, very personable. There's a reason why he's been one of those names floating around as a future NFL head coach.
1: You could definitely feel it when

0: you're in the room
1: before you even get to the X's and O's and the scheme part of it too.
2: And he's been around, and he has some X's and O's to do this upcoming week leading into this game against the Indianapolis Colts, because they will face Jonathan Taylor, one of the best running backs in the NFL, and he's been ramping up the last couple of weeks. And now when you have Derek Harmon out too, double B, that defensive line's going to have to play well this week up front, getting through that offensive line, trying to stop that run with Jonathan Taylor. And as we talked about yesterday too here, they have some good options, you know, compared to last year when Derek Harmon started the season on the IR and they struggled to stop the run. Now you have Keanu Benton in the mix, Sebastian Joseph Day in the mix. Of course, you had Benton in the mix last year too, but you add in Sebastian Joseph Day, you got Gabriel Rubio, Kevin Jobity, so you have some options there. They're younger players. Of course, Cam Hayward still operating at a high level, so I don't think it's as dim as it was a year ago, but we will certainly find out on Sunday. It's a good test right off the bat with now Derek Harmon on the IR. You face a very good running back in Jonathan Taylor.
1: Need more from everybody. Need more from Cam Hayward at the top. Need more from Keanu Benton. Need more from Y.A. Black, SJD, Sebastian Joseph Day. And then, yeah, if it's Rubio who comes up, or even both Rubio and Kevin Jobity, everybody needs to put their hand in the pile. And I'd be saying that even if Derek Harmon were still healthy after the run defense that we saw at times the other night, Ed. But certainly with Harmon out, somebody who we all thought was going to be a big piece of this puzzle, and it kind of goes in line with, we all thought Deshaun Elliott and Joey Porter Jr. were going to be a big piece of this puzzle too, coming out of training camp and preseason. We know that Porter Jr. certainly won't be, and Elliott is still working his way back. But you know, just give up 112 yards on the ground to the Browns, an average of 4.1 yards per carry, and clearly that 28-yard touchdown run stands out. You want to see those big guys up front whooping blocks, keeping the linebackers clean. I think it goes for every level of the defense right now needs to be better after what we saw in Cleveland, and even some of what kind of lingered and carried over from Cincinnati, which is clearly the Steelers' best win of the season. And that reminds me, while we're on the topic of recent current events, it was a good thing that the Steelers caught the Falcons in week one. I don't know if you saw much of Monday Night Football, but they jumped on the Saints early and kind of kept their foot on their neck, so to speak.
2: Yeah, they are heating up. They've looked good the last couple of weeks. And my Saints, who are my preseason darling pick in the NFL, not looking so good the last couple of weeks.
1: Well, the Steelers might catch them at a good time.
2: They might
1: in
2: now.
1: Paris in a few weeks. But yeah, I mean, the Falcons, we know that they were rather impotent other than Bijan Robinson in week one with Cooper Rush at the controls. Sure seems like Michael Penix Jr. has unlocked a lot for that team. And you know what I say, Ed? I say good. I say that's great, because now they face the Ravens and they can help the Steelers out there. They will face the Bengals later this season. That's an international game. I forget where that one is. Germany, maybe? Falcons, Bengals?
2: That sounds right.
1: They'll get the Chiefs later on this year in another AFC crossover, and in Cleveland, December 13th. So I say,
2: yeah,
1: go ahead, hit your stride, Falcons. You're in the rear view for us in Pittsburgh. Go ahead and become a buzzsaw right before you run through four more AFC clubs.
2: One last note on the Mike McCarthy press conference from yesterday. Brian, you wrote on Steelers.com about the calendar officially changing over now from September to October. And as you wrote, it isn't just about fall foliage. Well, sometimes it is, or the crisp air, which we're getting now. But it's about playing better football in that grind. And, you know, Mike McCarthy is embracing that. He's quoted yesterday by saying, most importantly, it's the Steeler way, and this is it. He said, we've had the new practice schedule. We've gone through all the gymnastics. I love that, of why we do things and so forth. The coaches and players need to trust that it will work for you. So, you know, your point there is the calendar's turning. There's adjustments to be made in season, and Coach McCarthy and that staff obviously working on that at this point after starting 2-2 on the season.
1: Yeah, it's been up and down. You know, one win, one loss, one win, one loss. At some point, you want to get rid of that pattern, obviously, and stack some wins together. You know, the McCarthy era Steelers still searching for their first road win. Can't get that Sunday, but they're still searching for their first winning streak thus far, and they can at least get that started on Sunday and then try to carry that into what would be their first road win and their first win streak in Tampa. But let's not get too far ahead of ourselves, because yes, McCarthy said they've got some things to clean up. I don't know why a lot of people, both locally and nationally, Ed, seem to think that was some big, season defining or revealing comment.

0: comment from him. I think he's said some variation of we need to clean things up after every game to this point.
1: You should as an NFL team. You have to.
0: Right. And I think that people were reading very far into that. You know, I might have to rant on that to start off our next segment. I don't even think I would have enough time, but yeah, let's tee that up. Let's hold off on that.
1: I know what you're referring to because I've seen the same social media garbage.
0: Yeah, I mean, it's just generally like the two sentences, you know, we need to clean up our own house. Our house isn't clean right now. You had to listen to the whole thing in context, and I think we should all listen to more things in context in today's day and age. And yeah, I'm going to get up on my soapbox on that when we return.
1: And that's why I started the show with that comment, because it's X's and O's, and it should be cleaned up right now because you're 2-2 and you've had a mixed bag through the first 4 weeks. But one last thing, one other thing Coach McCarthy said with that yesterday, and it's in your article, Double B, is, quote, you're hard-pressed to find a team or two that feels really good about where they are right now. That's the norm. And he's right. I mean, every team through 4 weeks, it's an early sample size. There's some good, there's some bad. Now, listen, if you're one of those 0-4 NFL teams, you may feel a little worse. And if you're 4-0, you're feeling really good. But for the rest, in the middle of the pack, you have a win or two so far this season. You're still trying to figure out your identity here in 2026, and the Steelers are certainly doing that. Whenever we come back, we'll hear more from Double B about the press conference yesterday and what he just alluded to, as well as we'll hear from Patrick Graham. I was ready to say Patrick Queen. Well, we might hear from Patrick Queen too. Who knows? As well as Coach Angelico and even Coach Crossman, the special teams coach, spoke yesterday as well. Coming up here at 3:20, our top 10 plays. Yes, we did find top 10 of plays from Cleveland and Pittsburgh from last Thursday night. We'll officially put a bow on that, as well as get to some NFL news at the tail end of the show. He's Backo. I'm Troop. It is the Steelers Report here on Steelers Nation Radio, part of the Steelers Audio Network.
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3: Some pretty heavy volume on the Parkway North outbound approaching Mount Nebo Road. That's through construction. You're going to find one lane blocked. In Munhall, East 8th Avenue, you're going to be detoured between Andrew Street and McClure Street. That because of a crash. Brendan Joseph, Total Traffic.
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13: It's going to be another nice day. Mostly sunny, high of 65. Mostly clear skies tonight, dropping down to 42. Another nice day tomorrow. Mostly sunny, a bit warmer, with a high of 72.
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1: We were talking before the break about bouncing back, something that the Steelers did after losing in New England against the Cincinnati Bengals. And now, for a second time in the last few weeks, they will have an opportunity to bounce back as well this upcoming Sunday against the Indianapolis Colts. And Brian, I think that's the theme of the week. Bounce back.
2: Resilience. They've already showed that once this season. And, you know, that was the worst loss of the season was in New England. Now, nobody liked the way that it went in Cleveland, but they were in that game till the very end. They bounced back in that game. And for all we know, Browns might end up being a pretty good team this year. At least through four games, it looks like they are, actually. The Patriots game was just, you know, flush that one. Nothing really went right. You know, defense played okay, but the fact that they got up off the mat from that one and beat a good Cincinnati Bengals team at home and played pretty well on both sides of the ball, at least in spurts to do so, that gives you some confidence in this team's resolve, and that's an intangible, but also Mike McCarthy and his staff's ability to clean up things and fix things, which he addressed again yesterday.
1: Yeah, we started the show out today with a little Pittsburghese for you because Mike McCarthy's a Pittsburgher, and we said how he quoted yesterday by saying we need to clean our house. Our house is not clean right now. Now I can't get off the Pittsburghese, Brian. I'm probably going to do it for the rest of the show now. I should have set myself up to start things out today that way. But, you know, you had a take on that, Brian, because on social media, a lot of folks took that one quote and went in a few different directions with it.
2: Yeah, it was part of I've got a transcript up here right now, Ed, so this is even without hearing the audio from McCarthy, but it was like a 10-paragraph answer to a question about this being a week-to-week league and weathering the storm and the ups and downs of it. And the part about cleaning their own house was kind of sandwiched in the middle about, and it was included in part of the answer that said, you know, we're going to go about Tuesday in a certain way, and I get it. It's week five. And then the part that you referenced last segment, you know, it's tough to even find more than a few teams that feel really good about where they are right now. And then the end of that answer was, we're going to stay after the focus of what we need to work on. That's what this weekend was about for me. And we've been working on it as a coaching staff, and we'll have clear factors of what we need to do as far as cleaning our house. And then we'll get ready to go beat Indianapolis. That's the plan. So to me, yeah, I mean, it was a lot of X's and O's probably cleaning up, but also, you know, fundamentals. He talked about that a lot Monday too. You know, he talked about the fundamentals of tackling and the drill work, getting back to the basics and focusing on that. But when someone just takes the two sentence part of, we have a lot to clean up, you know, our house isn't clean right now. People who look at the Steelers from far outside of it, they're going to extrapolate that into things that, you know, they interpret that, and we know that the Joey Porter Jr. saga just came to an end last week in a disappointing, disheartening way kind of for everybody, and then they go out and they fall to the Browns, and there's some frustration clearly emanating from the sideline with TJ Watt, and we're going to hear from Patrick Graham on that shortly, and even from Aaron Rodgers on the field, but I tend to think that's a lot of just kind of what you see week in and week out with football teams.
1: I agree.
2: I mean, go back to the Travis Kelce, Andy Reid blow up in the Super Bowl. Patrick Mahomes is usually
1: very animated
2: on the sideline. Peyton Manning was chewing out teammates all the time. Tom Brady was chewing out teammates all the time. So I don't like clutch my pearls over a lot of that. But and this is where my rant comes in. And it's kind of a rant against myself, I guess, in a way, for being on social media and even seeing a lot of this stuff. But
1: we're all part of that, buddy.
2: It seems like it gets, and at least with X, it just seems like it gets worse and worse.

0: worse by the year, the season, the week, the day. There were a few instances of this that I saw over the weekend that didn't have anything to do with Mike McCarthy's house cleaning comment and the Steelers. There was one where Tucker Kraft for the Packers, their tight end, veteran guy, just got a new contract. Everybody loves him in Green Bay. Somebody quote tweeted his post-game interview in a win over the Bucks and said something about, if I don't get the rock, it's tough to do anything with it. And that was the only part that was included. So it makes you think, oh, wow, Tucker Kraft is complaining about his targets or his touches or his receptions or whatever. Then you actually listen to the interview, and he's saying that he said, here's the quote that was brought up by someone, and it's some troll, so don't get me wrong, but these things get picked up by others and aggregated. It said, I can't do anything with the rock if I don't get it. Well, if you actually listen to the 25-second clip, he's saying he needs to do a better job catching the ball. He's talking about his own drops.
1: So he's criticizing himself.
0: He's criticizing himself, but when you pull out one sentence of it,
1: it sounds like he's not happy. He's not getting balls thrown to him.
0: Then there was another one. Cardinals rookie running back, Jeremiah Love. I think he was like the third or fourth pick in the draft this year.
1: Top pick.
0: Someone pulled out his post-game interview from they went and they lost to the Giants on the road. And it said, this is the quote that was highlighted on Twitter was, this is going to be the longest year of my life. All right, that makes you think, man, he knows the Cardinals are in for a 3-4, maybe 5 win season, and he just came out and said it. Wow, why would he say something like that? If you watch that whole clip, he's talking about how going from college to the combine,
1: that was gonna be my
0: to
1: guess.
0: The draft, to OTA, to rookie minicamp, OTAs and training camp, like that's a fairly common thing among rookies that,
1: oh, it's huge.
0: That rookie season is the longest season you'll ever have. 100%. There's not really a lot of downtime. Yep. You hit the accelerator from the bowl season into pre-draft process, and then there's no rest for the weary as you get into the flow of things with your NFL team. But you pull out that one piece, obviously people are going to say 1 and 1 equals 2. The Cardinals stink. He knows it. Man, this guy's miserable after his first month with his NFL team. Then there was one with the Eagles and their former player, Brandon Graham, who's retired, and I guess he's on one of 8 billion Eagles podcasts, said that, well, he was talking about Lane Johnson, who was inactive for their game the other day. He was kind of a late scratch, personal reasons. Some Eagles account said Brandon Graham just said on his podcast that Lane Johnson's contemplating retirement immediately. So everybody saw that without listening to it themselves, took it, ran with it, widespread panic in Birds Nation out there. If you actually listen to it, and I'm thankful for the people who tweet out the entire clips in context.
1: And then you can figure
0: in context.
1: Figure what's going
0: on. Yeah. Make up your own mind. Yep. You can do the crazy thing of listen to something yourself.
1: Actually,
0: let it swirl around in that big old brain of yours.
1: Remember, some of us don't have patience do that.
0: Yeah, and that's all part of the societal.
1: However, I never report anything without listening.
0: This is all part of the societal clip culture that we're in. And it, like I said, it seems to get worse every day, every year.
1: Agreed.
0: And like he talked about how he would hate to see Lane Johnson go out like this with personal issues, and that he wants to see him get back soon because this is going to be his last year. So yeah, I mean, maybe he meant that he's considering, his former teammates considering retirement, but that was hardly the spirit of his answer and what got aggregated. And you know, once it's out into the interwebs, you know, it just takes on a life of its own. And that's kind of, I guess, a little of what's happening here with the McCarthy quote, but it really bugs me because I think two things are bad about these out of context sort of tweets or snippets of interviews, excerpts, whatever. I get it. It's social media. You can't always type up all 400 words of Mike McCarthy's answer or whatever it was, but I think we can all be a little bit more responsible if you're not trying to clickbait and get people riled up and get that engagement farming is really what it is. But two bad things happen here. Obviously, on its face, you're kind of being disingenuous to the speaker here who had a longer answer, and you take out one small part of it, and you know, now it's the thing that everybody's homing in on. And then the second part is, when people do say things that are outlandish or they're trying to make an incendiary statement, and then they try to walk it back, now they have a leg to stand on with, oh, they took me out of context, just like this guy or that guy or this guy. Like, it makes the whole media apparatus seem
1: and then you
0: dishonest.
1: Wonder, then you wonder why you're getting two or three-word answers.
0: Like for instance, C.J. Gardner-Johnson for the Bills defense after their loss to the Patriots, he came out and said after the game, you know, I think Efton Chisholm III made the big catch. Did you see that catch by him, by the way?
1: It was insane.
0: It was insane.
1: Yes.
0: But yep. C.J. Gardner-Johnson comes out after the game when the Bills reporters are asking him about

0: defensive struggles, giving up 29 points or whatever it was to New England at home in your first loss. And he's kind of talking crazy, like, a practice squad guy made a good play. What do you want me to say? Like, he made the play of his life. It's not a big deal. There's nothing out of context about that. He just decided to pretty much be a sore loser after going down in flames defensively to Drake May and Efton Chisholm the third. And, you know, somebody like that, I mean, you know what you're doing. And there's no dishonest take there from the media. They're just taking what you said, which was kind of a dumb thing to say probably by him, or at least a brash thing to say for that matter. And Vrabel responded to it yesterday and everything. So there's different situations there. I just hate to see all this. Yeah, really engagement farming is what it is. And it seems like that is winning more than responsible reporting and information dispersing is winning. But okay, I think that's the end of my diatribe.
1: No, you're good. I actually enjoyed it. And it's you know, you hit the nail on the head, Double B. And that's why I've said for years, even before I was on SNR or on this show with you and doing this here in the last year, even back and I'm doing my own personal podcast, and I would have somebody like Bill Hillgrove on, or I'd have a Jerry Dulac, or, you know, Mike Pursuit. I mean, guys that do this 100% for a living. Trust those sources. Trust those media outlets. Those are the ones that are going to have the answers for you, not these fly-by-the-day Steelers dot this, that, and this that are just taking what you just said, Brian. They're going to take a quote, a one-liner, and it's going to spread like wildfire. And just to piggyback on your point for a second, too, is, you know, Jalen Ramsey comes out and supports Joey Porter Jr. Well, they just spent two seasons together, right? The grind of an NFL season on or off the practice field. I'm sure Jalen Ramsey became a mentor, and rightfully so, for Joey Porter Jr. So it's a business at the end of the day. And
0: Joey Porter Jr. had cleats from Jalen Ramsey from when his dad coached in the Pro Bowl one year and told him, "You're my kid's favorite player." So, yeah, this is a long-standing brotherhood relationship.
1: Why is he not going to be happy for him? And he understands the business part of this. And at the end of the day, it's a business. It's an entertainment for us. And
0: What I was going to say. I get it. It is entertainment. So everybody's got their place in this media ecosystem. The blogs that annoy me with the clickbait headlines and pulling out little things. Like, and it's fun when guys say stuff that gets you going. Like, I guarantee we're going to go beat this team. Like, that stuff does make it fun sometimes, but don't put words in people's mouth or, you know, make it out to be something that it isn't. Then you're just being irresponsible, I think. And you're abusing trust with these guys too.
1: And listen, I bleed black and gold just like many of you out there listening, right? I'm a Steeler yinzer from inside and out. And I love doing this every day and talking to our fans out there. And it was hard to see Joey Porter Sr. in a Dallas Cowboys jersey celebrating on Sunday. However, it's his son. We all have, if you have kids out there, you know it. Listen, if my son would go on and play in the NFL one day, my goodness, which would never happen, but if it happens, it might. And he plays for the Cleveland Browns, even though I bleed black and gold and I still will, I will probably have a Browns jersey on for the first time in my life because it's your son, it's your kid. So, you know, sometimes you got to take a step back. Sometimes it's hard to stomach. I get it. We're all passionate. And Brian, as I said earlier, it's an emotional game. But trust your sources, guys out there. Yeah, absolutely. That's the whole theme. Trust your sources.
0: My only thought really on that topic specifically is, like, you know, is the relationship probably a little bit strained right now? Yeah, I would think so. I mean, a business deal just fell through. That goes for any walk of life. It might take some time to heal some wounds for people.
1: Happens in real estate.
0: It happens with family and business all the time, you're in the football industry or any other space, really, that you work and, you know, you do deals with. And everybody's like family when you come into an NFL team, but the Porters were really family with the Steelers, literally.
1: Yep.
0: And maybe it'll heal over time, maybe it won't, but I kind of hate to see, and I don't like when people feel the need to fan the flames or stoke the fire either. And I guess that is kind of part of this entire bigger all-encompassing conversation that I'm having here. But it is kind of separate, too, so... Anyway, we kind of ran out of time for Patrick Graham, but I guess we could hit him with the next segment.
1: We did, and yes, we can do that. Coming up next, we will
0: I bet you Patrick Graham is going to have some sound bites that, if you clip a two-second snippet of it, will sound a lot more exaggerated or profound and significant and meaningful than if you take his entire answer.
1: It's however you want to spin it, I guess, out there. One thing we don't do, we're not spinning things
0: People always associate the spin machine with, like, positive stuff from a team.

0: team or like an elected official even, but the spin machine often works from the negative side of things in life too, whether it's sports or politics or anything.
1: Absolutely. So. Yeah, for sure. But we're not spinning things here. We're here for Steelers Nation. That's why we're on Steelers Nation Radio.
0: You know, I'm not in a bad Steelers mood Audio because Network. I got the self-checkout this morning. I wasn't waiting. And it's not like the self-checout machine was down. So I'm in a fine mood. This has just been bugging me since my last scroll, I guess.
1: I'm glad.
0: And again, I need to stop scrolling. Maybe that's part of it.
1: Well, that is a big part of it.
0: But you got to get your information somehow. I just wish a lot of people would go the extra mile to get a little bit more information,
1: right,
0: so that you can
1: before you make
0: help
1: your
0: yourself.
1: Final call.
0: Yes,
1: I'm with you. I agree. Well, having said all that, whenever we come back, we will hear from defensive coordinator Patrick Graham from yesterday, as well as if we have time, we'll try to sneak in Coach Angelico as well. Maybe Coach Danny Crossman from special teams. He talked about how the Steelers need to get a little bit better on their return game, which I agree with, among other things. And then again, coming up here at 3 o'clock today, it's our top 10 moments from Steelers Browns. And yes, Steelers Nation, we have some Steeler moments for you. They came back in the game. They did make our list, as well as that ending, too. Well, we have to report that because that's what happened. And at the tail end of the show, we'll get into some NFL news from around the league going into week 5. I'm E.T. He's B.B. It's the Steelers Report right here on Steelers Nation Radio, part of the Steelers Audio Network.
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3: In Munn Hall, 837 remains closed. Dixon Street to McClure Street, that is due to a crash. Parkway North outbound, pretty heavy approaching Mount Nebo Road with construction taking out one lane. Parkway West inbound, getting heavy now. Green Tree to the Fort Pitt Tunnel. Brendan Joseph, Total Traffic.
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7: Man, time flies when you're having fun. Wrapping up hour number one here on the report for today. And again, coming up here at the top of the hour, 3 o'clock, we will have our top 10 moments for you from Steelers Browns. And then, Brian, we can officially put a bow or whatever you want to put on it from week four, and we can completely turn our attentions to the Indianapolis Colts.
8: That was another part of Mike McCarthy's presser Monday, was he said that he would typically use that Tuesday coming off the mini bye as an extra day for the opponent, a bonus day to prep for your next foe. But he was like, no, we got to use this on ourselves right now. That's how he felt coming out of that loss to the Browns. And I can't say I blame him, especially with some new faces about the cycle through here on... I mean, mainly, I guess, on the defensive side of the ball, but he was asked about Rico Dowdle and you know, what his next situation is, his status is going to be. And he said they do want to see some of those running backs behind Jalen Warren get involved more. Maybe Brian Angelico said that. But, yeah, obviously, we know the backfield is kind of up in the air right now, depending on the status of Dowdle's toe injury. Man, have you ever hurt your toe? I know I mentioned this on the show before. Like,
7: we talked about this last
8: turf
7: week.
8: Turf toe just always sounds like such a wimpy injury, but man, if you bang your toe on something, that's like one injury that I can relate with. I saw that Paris Johnson from the Cardinals is going to miss the rest of the season with a torn triceps, I think. And I'm like, I don't think I could lift enough weight or do anything with enough strength to tear a bicep or tricep, knock on wood, or pec. You know, you see guys go down with a torn pec all the time.
7: That's a bad one.
8: Let alone the soft tissue stuff. My muscles do not fire off. They don't twitch enough in a way that I could even pull a hamstring, I don't think. So I don't have to worry about that, but at least I can relate to a toe.
7: Well, you're not 40 yet, my friend, so let me tell you.
8: I was born that way, Ed.
7: When you pass that 40
8: mark. I
7: think
8: that's genetics.
7: Well, maybe, but I'm telling you, out there listening, people know what I'm talking about. When you get on the other side of that 40 mark, all of a sudden, things will start to tear, things will start to happen, and you have no clue how it happened. I was just talking to my buddy Mike about this past weekend.
8: I probably just jinxed myself with that take.
7: You definitely did. I mean, some days I'm like, wait a minute, why is my shoulder hurt? What did I do?
8: I mean, that's like a soreness, though. I more so mean, like, I can barely jump off the ground with my athleticism or lack thereof. I don't need to worry about pulling a calf muscle, hopefully, again, knock on wood. Yeah. Hamstring, groin. Achilles just sounds like the absolute worst thing. And I know people who have hurt their Achilles. That just sounds so miserable.
7: But you're still hooping each week, right?
8: Yeah, I play, but yeah. I'm not exactly getting rim.
7: Yeah, well, you don't have
8: board
7: to.
8: Slapping.
7: Just make those threes, man. Hit those threes. You'll survive. All right, let's finally get to
8: defensive. I move better laterally than vertically.
7: Well, you know what? A lot of us do. That's for sure. Let's get to defensive coordinator Patrick Graham, who spoke to the media yesterday. We always love hearing from Coach Graham.
9: I think just naturally, I'm just trying to think about how to get the quarterback on the ground first, and then from there the coverage. Because the coverage plays so much into both the run and the pass, how we're defending. It's not just the pass coverage in terms of the structure of the defense. So I probably would say it's probably a mix of both in terms of what we're going to

0: end up doing for this week. But, you know, again, for this group that we're going to see on Sunday, you know, it starts with the running back, really. And then from there to the pieces in terms of the passing game. So a lot of our focus is going to be on how to limit Taylor in terms of what he's going to try to do.
1: How do you think Everett's handling an increased workload?
0: He's been good. I mean, he doesn't blink, you know, just in terms of, you know, out there, a lot of confidence. You know, he's gaining a lot of experience from those plays, and that's going to be the best teacher for him, aside from what we do in the classroom and in practice. So I think he's handling well.
2: You got to like what head coach. Well, you like what you always like
3: head
2: to hear.
3: Head coach of the defense, pretty much.
2: He is the head coach of the defense. You like to hear what head coach Mike McCarthy says, too. But what defensive coordinator Patrick Graham says about rookie Dalen Everett, something we spoke about here on the show, Brian, because they're going to have to rely on him now. You know, Joey Porter Jr. moving on. Not even so much maybe in 2026, which they will, but beyond 2026. So what he just spoke to, he's getting on-field training now. He's going to get those bugs worked out now on the field. And as he said, he can learn a lot more doing that than anywhere else.
3: Yeah, and, you know, that's always like a debate, I think, with any rookie. You usually hear it about quarterbacks, but it could apply to cornerbacks as well in really any spot. Is it better? And I think we had a lot of this discussion about Maxi Honichor coming into the season. Is it better for a guy to learn and watch from the sideline, or is there no substitute for experience? Those are the two obvious kind of competing factors when you talk about developing any rookie, and it's not one size fits all. I don't think there's any cookie cutter approach. Some quarterbacks might benefit from slotting in there week one, but the NFL annals are littered with guys who probably got thrown in too early before they were ready. Let's hope that Dalen Everett is ready sooner than later as far as talking about the 2026 Steelers secondary.
0: Well, first thing is, you know, address it with the group and just tell them, you know, just point it out how we're missing the tackles, you know, in terms of, you know, if it's 1-2, if it's just in terms of the angles, techniques on the wrap. Things of that nature. And then from there, it's our job as coaches. How do we drill it? And obviously, we're not going to do live tackling. That's not going to be something we're going to do during the season. But we got to find a way to drill it so they can improve and give them some true evidence in terms of seeing improvement. So that's been something we've gone through in terms of just self-scouting this little mini-buy. Just where can we get better and where can we get guys in better places, even schematically, just to help aid with that. Because, again, some of, you know, whether it's the space tackles and the screens, making sure we're tackling the quarterback, we just got to attack it full on and just, you know, find ways to drill it. That's the thing we have to do as coaches.
2: Double B, it's something we spoke about right after the game last week and even yesterday here on the show about how many missed tackles the Steelers had last week. And I said it. The good news was exactly what Coach Graham just said. It's something that you can work on and correct during practice in a week, even with no contact. There's drills, there's other ways, but they have to clean. So you're going to clean up your house. We just did a whole segment on cleaning up your house. They have to do that. They have to tackle better starting this week against the Colts.
3: I hate to say this, and it's not something any football coach would ever want to hear, but my personal kind of view on it is like, these guys are in the NFL. I mean, you can do drill work and you can remind them of where the feet need to be and all that, but it's going to just come down to execution. Like Patrick Graham said, you're not going to turn them loose on each other out there on the practice field and say, hey, for every missed tackle, you know, we're docking your paycheck. Like, nah, it doesn't work that way. You just need to go out there and do
2: gotta
3: it.
2: Do
3: all
2: it.
3: Of these
2: yeah.
3: dudes, all Absolutely. Of these dudes, rookies or Cam Hayward, who's in year 73, they've made hundreds of tackles in their life.
2: Got to execute.
3: Maybe not at the NFL level. Go back to guys like Dalen Everett or Robert Spears Jennings, who has actually been a really sure tackler thus far in his
2: first
3: season.
2: That's why he's on the field.
3: Yeah, but and could be itching for more. But they've all done it. And again, you can't really work on it. It's such a physical skill. It's such a physical trait that you need to do on Sundays or Thursdays that, I get it. Coaches need to have some sort of answer for it. But even the motivation part of it, it's like a guy knows that he needs to make a tackle. Like, it's a little different than, hey, you need to pick up this blitzer on this game stunt. So, yeah, you got to answer the question somehow. But I feel like it boils down to just the guy's got to go out there and do it.
0: For me, just, you know, it was week four, right? Week four of the season. And, you know, we're getting to know these guys in the heat of the battle. I think I said it in one of my early press conferences. I wanted to see what would happen when adversity hit. and just see how we're going to react.

and see how we're going to react to it as a group, or respond to it is a better word, as a group. And, you know, it's bound to happen. It's, people always talk about it's an emotional game. We're emotional people. So to me, I encourage the emotions in terms of I want their full

0: I really do. And I'm not trying to sugarcoat it. I'm not trying to, you know, make a bigger deal or a lesser deal of what it is. But I know this. We talked about communication a lot and how we communicate to one another. And it's important that we, you know, we build these relationships with one another so that when stuff gets said, whether it's in the heat of the battle, that nobody's sensitive. And that's the one thing I can appreciate, and I hope they can appreciate from me. Nobody's sensitive here. You know, we deal with conflict head on, and we'll get resolution in terms of how we're going to go about fixing things on that field, because that's the most important thing. That's the most important thing, and it requires emotion. You know, I was trying to get them riled up before the game, too. I mean, the first two series, I was real pleased. I was like, here we go. This is what I've been looking for, the way it started. And then we hit some adversity and didn't finish the way we wanted. And we got to get to the bottom line of that and figure out how to avoid that turn down the road. And with the men in that room and the confidence I have in them, the confidence I have with our coaches, the confidence I have in Coach McCarthy, I think this is going to be a small thing that's just, you know, we're going to learn from it, move forward, and it's going to be constructive. That's just my opinion.
1: Look, Brian, I've said it many a times. Football is an emotional game. There's a lot of time. There's a lot of effort that goes into it. And I've seen it at the high school level that I cover every Friday night for over 25 years. I've seen it at the youth level with my sons, who I've coached for many, many years. You see it in the NFL on a given Sunday. It's just, how do you react to that emotion? And how do you bottle it up and then be able to, you know, go on the football field and be able to put that in a positive way and not a negative way? But it's bound to happen. And the important part here is exactly what Coach Graham just said. Take it for what it is and move on. And you got to appreciate the emotion at times, because the worst thing to do in the game of football at any level is to have no emotion.
2: I think the key word there from Graham was the last word, constructive. That's really the goal. And I think that goes for any coach player relationship and dynamic, but especially I would imagine when you're having these tough conversations with TJ Watt, Jalen Ramsey, Cam Hayward. I mean, all three of those guys have seen so much football. They're all probably going to have a bronze bust someday, about an hour and a half from where we're sitting right now. Cam's up front. He's the leader of the D-line. Patrick Graham's a D-line coach by trade. TJ, I mean, he needs no sort of like endorsement. I mean, what he's done in his career, but I'm just talking about these first four games this season. He's been his sharpest mentally, physically.
1: Huge.
2: And he's the engine of this team from a pass rush perspective always. And then Ramsey on the back end is like always seeing the game through a coach's eyes, the way Minka Fitzpatrick used to. I mean, those, if that's like kind of your tribunal of hawks, your scouts, your leaders for this defense, I'm sure that Graham embraces those conversations, Ed.
0: Twofold, you know, change some of the calls. I mean, we can increase the man coverage, you know, that's one thing. And then two, just understand the difference between, there's two different types of zone coverages. There's spot drop, where we're getting to our landmarks, we're getting our eyes on the quarterback. You know, we're all on a string, we're tied together with that. And really, you're looking to punish any completions or underneath throws and discourage that with, you know, violence at the point of a completion, or the guys coming out of the stack. So that's one. Then there's match zone, where, you know, we get our eyes to our matches, get a little bit tighter, and it causes a little bit more confusion with the quarterback, but we're able to pass things off. So for us, finding that perfect balance, and then within the game, being able to adjust, and that starts with me. I got to do a better job with that, and, you know, that's going to happen.
3: When you lose a
1: Coach Patrick Graham, defensive coordinator for the Pittsburgh Steelers, speaking yesterday about, what happened in Cleveland last week, Double B. And as you've said many a times, we always like to hear from Coach Graham because, I don't know, he kind of tells it like it is. He doesn't sugarcoat anything. And then, well, he shouldn't. Here's what was on the field. And, you know, again, you take away that second quarter, and that's a big if. I understand that. That's what decided the game. But if you take away that second quarter Thursday night in Cleveland, Steelers defense, they made some plays at times. I mean, it wasn't, you know, 21 points in one quarter. Any NFL team's going to look at that, and rightfully so, and say, look, that's not par for what we need to do to win football games. But the rest of the three quarters, look, there were some highlights there. They got stops in the second half when they needed to.
2: And the offense wasn't making it easy on them. I mean, three consecutive three and outs, I believe it was. Yep. So they were getting they were getting bombarded with scoring opportunities for the Browns there in that second half. And for the most part, they bent but didn't break until the end.

0: all it took was the Schmidt field goal. Schmidt happened.
1: We'll hear that Schmidt field goal whenever we come back.
2: No.
1: We'll have our top 10 moments from Pittsburgh Steelers and the Cleveland Browns. And at the tail end of the show, we should have time. We'll also hear from Brian Angelico and Danny Crossman as well. It is the Steelers Report. That's going to do it for hour number one. I'm Troop. He's Backo. It is the Steelers Report right here on Steelers Nation Radio, part of the Steelers Audio Network.
3: We bleed black and gold. 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
1: Moving right along here today, Tuesday. 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Double B, we talked a bit during the first hour about the extra prep time that the Steelers have to get things right. Coming off last Thursday night, 10 days between last Thursday and this upcoming Sunday against the Indianapolis Colts. With that, I'm guessing the practice schedule a bit different this week for the black and gold.
0: Just really Tuesday. I mean, Wednesday through Friday will be basically the same. I'm sure they'll be happy to get back into the routine, the swing of things after the cramming it all into the short week. Remember, they practiced later on in the day last Tuesday, so a week from today. And, you know, the Colts, I'm sure, are going through a bit of a whirlwind, too, coming back from overseas and in London. Now the Steelers will, you know, they'll face a Bucs team that's coming off of Thursday night football and extra rest. But for this week, they're the team with a few extra days to rest up and recharge physically, but also emotionally, mentally, coaching staff-wise, the scheme, the X's and O's, and cleaning things up, as Mike McCarthy put it.
1: No official injury report.

0: weren't quite yet. We'll get to that later in the week whenever it comes out. But during the press conference yesterday from Mike McCarthy, the biggest news was Derek Harmon put on the IR. He will miss at least the next four games. But as Brian said during our first hour, if you were listening, after the bye week going into that November 15th game against Cincinnati on the road, he could potentially be back by then. Fingers crossed there. Jaquan Brisker, who has started the season on the IR, is working his way hopefully back to the team. We still don't know his status for this upcoming Sunday. We'll find that throughout the week, but that would be a nice bonus to a secondary that appears, again, that Jamel Dean, the starting corner opposite side of Asante Samuel Jr., is banged up and might not be able to go this week.
1: Yeah, we'll find out more on Dean, but that's why Sean Murphy Bunting's in the mix now. Danico Slaughter was waived as part of the flurry of roster moves, so I don't know if that's going to be the end of his stay in Pittsburgh. You know, he was mostly up here for depth and special teams for a few of those games, but clearly they're going to go in a different direction. Probably someone with some more outside ability would be my guess on why that. And Slaughter was out of practice squad elevations. You only get three of those. He was up for those first three games, then signed to the 53 for the week four game in Cleveland. But if I'm not mistaken, I think they actually have an empty roster spot at the moment, because if it's one for one, Slaughter went down, waived, Bunting in, Harmon out. So I think that opens up one.
0: Sounds like it, yeah.
1: Because Slaughter's spot was opened up by Joey Porter Jr. leaving, I think. Although Travis Homer also came onto the active roster at some point. Start to lose track of it this time of year. There's a lot of stuff going on. But I think they've got one open, and maybe that goes to Deshaun Elliott. We'll see.
0: We will get more updates on all the Pittsburgh Steelers injuries as we navigate this week, and we'll keep you updated right here on the Steelers Report. Offensively, Rico Dowdle is probably the only player really questioned right now as far as his availability goes, and again, we'll watch that throughout the week. I mean, listen, Jaylen Warren has really taken over as running back one. He was always running back one, but if Rico was going to get any shares, and you brought this point up yesterday, Brian, and I thought about it more after the show, you're exactly right. Going into the season, maybe a 50-50 split or 60-40. Well, now, the way Jaylen Warren has looked the last 2 weeks, not just running the football, but also catching the football, that total yards has been huge for Jaylen Warren. I can't see how they can take carries away from him or looks away from him and give them to Rico.
1: After last night, though, and what the Falcons did, I don't know that he's still the leader in yards per touch among running backs, because Bijan Robinson,
0: Bijan went off.
1: He's pretty good.
0: He's
1: pretty
0: okay,
1: good.
0: Right?
1: 19 carries for 145 and a touchdown. Two touchdowns.
0: Two of my five or six fantasy football teams appreciated his efforts last night.
1: And one catch for 2 yards. So that'll bring down his yards per touch average. I'll have to go and compute where he is alongside Jaylen Warren. But yeah, that guy's good. And Michael Penix was 15 of 20 for 223 and a touchdown. Brian Robinson rushed for three touchdowns.
0: Oh, did he? Wow, look at that.
1: How about that?
0: It was the Robinson show.
1: It's got to be a record for touchdowns by Robinsons in a game.
0: Cool moment.
1: B. Robinsons.
0: While we're on the topic, and we will get into our top 10 plays from last Friday night here in a second, but before we do that, just one other note on the Monday night football game. Really cool moment last night for the Superdome. 20 years it marked since they reopened the Superdome, and it was that game. It was Atlanta and New Orleans.
1: That is low-key one of the best rivalries. I mean, it's not a different black and gold team versus a bird of prey that we all appreciate here in Pittsburgh and in the AFC North, but that's a pretty good black and gold versus bird of prey rivalry. The Falcons fans and the Saints fans don't like each other very much. I think it's by far the best in the NFC South. I don't think that Panthers-Falcons or Panthers-Bucks rates ahead of that. How far is Atlanta from New Orleans?
0: Not far.
1: You've done a lot of driving in your day.
0: Not far, because last summer we made that trip.
1: So six hours, 42 minutes?
0: Sounds about right. We broke it up because we went over to Alabama Shores.
1: Down in that part of the country, that's like not that much, though.
0: Yeah.
1: Up here in the East Coast.
0: Yeah. And you don't have to deal with all the mountains.
1: Right. That sounds like a lot from... That'd basically be like Pittsburgh to Virginia, but...
0: I was in New Orleans for the first time.
1: Philly, not quite.
0: I was in New Orleans for the first time last summer, and we went to the Superdome. We walked around. It wasn't open to go in, but we walked around the outside, and it's I mean, it
1: Can
0: was
1: you
0: one
1: walk
0: of my...
1: there from, like, Bourbon Street, or is it... kind of set
0: that's,
1: off.
0: That's a little bit of a block. We did that in two separate days. We did do Bourbon Street, though, which was awesome. Great. I mean, I'm a big music fan.
1: Yeah, they kept showing.

0: from the French Quarter and whatnot.
1: Even 20-some years later, Brian, there's still a lot of devastation in New Orleans, and it just kind of gives you a little bit of a snapshot of how bad things truly were after the hurricane came through there, which, was, by the way, was 21 years for the actual hurricane, but the Superdome didn't reopen until the following year. Because my wife corrected me last night. I said, hey, it's 20 years. They're celebrating tonight 20 years of the Superdome reopening. And she goes, no, it's been 21 years since Hurricane Katrina went through there. And I said, no, not so fast. So, but great moment there on Monday Night Football.
0: Falcons-Saints, probably a top five NFL rivalry. I mean, we're all biased towards Steelers, Ravens being number one, but what I mean, Packers, Bears, they play this week.
1: But I'm with you. Like Saints and Falcons does not come to the top of my mind.
0: It's under the radar.
1: But it is very much under the radar. But as you just said, Brian, yeah, it probably is.
0: I know Eagles, Cowboys is one, but that's one where I'm like, Philly and Dallas are so far apart. Like that's more of a, to me, that's like more of a manufactured rivalry. I know they're in the same division, but.
1: When I was watching the Chiefs this weekend play the Raiders, I started thinking to myself, what is the best AFC West rival?
0: Ooh, AFC West rivalry.
1: Because.
0: Probably Chiefs, Broncos or Chiefs, Raiders, right?
1: Yeah.
0: And it's also sort of cyclical in that right now the Chiefs are the big bad.
1: Based on how good they are.
0: Right. They're the one that everybody wants to knock off.
1: But the Chargers are never in that conversation, if I feel like. Three of those teams. You know what I mean?
0: I guess the Chiefs would probably be their biggest rivalry. But, yeah, they're a little bit. For me. Plus, I think when you move your team around a lot, that probably doesn't
1: help. Bills-Patriots just played this past weekend.
0: That's a good one. Out of, like, recent history, too. Both those teams have been really good. Maybe I've just been listening to Aaron Rodgers a lot over the last year and a half, but it seems like all those NFC North teams hate each other.
1: Similar
0: not equally,
1: to ours,
0: but a lot.
1: Division, yeah. Similar to ours.
0: Exactly. And he's made that comparison. Yeah. He's even tried to do like the connect the dots, like Packers are the Steelers, Bears are the Ravens, I think he says, Bengals are the Lions, and I think he usually compares the Browns and the Vikings. But
1: there's some good ones out there.
0: Yeah.
1: That's for sure. Speaking of rivals, we just had one. This past week, last Thursday night, of course, the Cleveland Browns defeating the Pittsburgh Steelers. We're ready to put that behind us. We've been ready to put that behind us for many days now. But as we do each and every Tuesday here on The Report, we take a listen back for our top 10 moments. So not just plays, Brian Bacco. These are moments of the game that we pick out. And a lot of them are the scoring plays because they are usually the top moments and plays. The first is actually a miss. Our number 10 play was Boz missing a 48-yard field goal. This was important because it was the difference in the final score. If Boz makes this for 48 yards, maybe the Steelers are tied at the end of this game. Who knows? There was a lot of football left to be played. It was with 5:21 left in the second quarter.
2: 48-yard attempt here. Here's a snap. The hold, the kick is up, and the kick by Boswell is no good. It is wide to the left.
1: Something in that sequence, the snap, the hold, was a bit off. Not that I'm giving Boz an out. He missed the 48-yarder, but something was off. When you watch the replay, it was a bit of a high snap. It got down just a half a second, maybe later than it should have. And, hey, Brian, we know field goals kicking is important to make sure all three phases, the snap, the hold, and the kick, all have to be on par.
0: For sure. And Danny Crossman, special teams coordinator, wasn't the least bit worried about that or concerned when we heard from him yesterday. He's basically like, look, guys, Boswell knows himself as well as anybody could hope to. He goes through his routine to get things right. So that's encouraging. And yeah, I'm not too worried about Chris Boswell yet, but obviously if this continues, we might be singing a different tune.
1: T.J. Watt made two outstanding plays Thursday night, and this was the first of those two. It was a pass breakup. So you're probably thinking to yourself, well, what's so important about a pass breakup? It was the way he did it from behind, if you saw the replay, as Watson was trying to hit Junkins. This was in the third quarter with 10:24 to play.
2: Gets a snap back. Steelers bringing four, and it is a screen underneath, but T.J. Watt read it and batted it away, intended for Judkins, and a beautiful job by T.J. Watt pumps the fist as the Steelers will force the punt.
1: It was behind him, double B, pretty much, and he put his hand up. It was almost a screen-type play and knocked down the football. If he would have been just a little bit turned the other way, he could have intercepted it.
0: Eyes in the back of his head, and it's honestly just a wonder. I think I said this before, that knowing T.J., it wouldn't have shocked me if he was like your older brother who like pops the ball out from your hands and then catches it.
1: Yeah.
0: So he didn't do that, but maybe that's still to come.
1: Number 8 on our list is Chris Boswell making a 31-yard field goal with 8 seconds before halftime. Steelers trying to build some momentum, making the score 21-10.
2: Snap, hold, that kick.

0: Kick is up, and that kick from Chris Boswell is good. And so the Steelers will make it a 21-10 game with 8 seconds remaining here in this first half.
1: Would have been good to get a touchdown on that drive, but they needed points at that point because, well, Cleveland had ripped off 21 straight points in that second quarter.
2: No doubt, and, you know, just that I'm at the point now where it's like, hey, it's always good when you're reminded that Boz is Boz and you don't want anything going off the rails, because it is, like, it can be kind of year to year with kickers. Sometimes they get in funks, and seen it happen to just about everybody who's ever graced this league with their right or left foot. And hopefully that's not one of those years for Boswell. And it's good to see one go through there.
1: That's a good point by you too, because he missed the field goal earlier in that quarter, just 5 minutes prior, 5:21 left. We heard it at number 10 on our list when he missed the 48-yarder. So just to get some confidence back in Boz before halftime, not that he needs a ton of confidence, but just to get that miss out of his head. Hey, I make this 31-yarder, but again, important for the Steelers at that point in the game to get points on the board after Cleveland had ripped off 21 straight. The Steelers had led 7-0. Okay, next up, number 7 on our list, TJ Watt, big sack with 10:04 left in the fourth quarter. And this was the play in which they tried to do the fake handoff to the left. TJ bit, but he didn't really bite. He was just showing Deshaun Watson that he was biting on the run, but he didn't. He immediately pivoted to the left and got the big sack on Deshaun Watson.
0: Watson gets a snap, back to pass, looking, has some time, rolling out to his left, and TJ Watt has him for a sack back inside the 30-yard line.
1: That is the TJ Watt that we love, and we've seen it a lot. You mentioned it to start out the last segment, Brian. So far this season, through four games, TJ Watt playing at a very high level.
2: He has already contributed at least one to all of the primary statistics that you'll find on the official NFL stat-keeping website. The only other guy to say that is Andrew Van Ginkle from the Vikings, who's also a former Wisconsin linebacker. But yeah, whether it's solo tackles, sacks, tackle for loss, quarterback hit, pick, pass defensed, fumble forced, fumble recovery, TJ Watt's got it all, and it's four games into the year.
1: I would.
2: Yeah, and a pick six, but that's not even one of the main categories. So let's get him a scoop and score, and he'll be good to go.
1: The name you just mentioned, I would love to have heard Myron Cope say that name.
2: Andrew Van Ginkle.
1: Van Ginkle. Double yoy.
2: He's pretty good.
1: Oh, that's a good name, too. I like that name. All right, number six, before we go to break, and then we'll do the top five on the other side, is Roman Wilson on a jet sweep, a 12-yard touchdown. He officially goes down as a reception with 2:59 left in the first quarter. Steelers got off to a 7-0 lead.
0: Rodgers has Wilson in motion. He'll get the pop pass, moving to the left, gets around the edge and into the end zone for a Pittsburgh Steelers touchdown. Little pop pass to Roman Wilson, goes for 12, and the Steelers have struck first.
1: Hey, listen, Roman Wilson made a nice play, and whether you want to call it a pop pass, jet sweep, whatever you want to call it, it was good for six.
2: Couldn't tell it in the moment while watching from the Browns press box whether that was a pass or a run, but Aaron Rodgers will certainly take it for his career ledger, and I believe he is now six away from, I think, third place all times on passing
1: touchdowns. Sounds right. Yeah. He's got a lot of milestones that he's closing in on here.
2: One more win, and he'll
1: be there.
2: Fifth alone regular season all-time list.
1: Would be nice to get that here at home this weekend in front of the home crowd here in Pittsburgh.
2: He's tied with Ben Roethlisberger.
1: Yeah. Well, he would do it in Big Ben's Haas.
2: Yeah.
1: Been using that word a lot here on the show today, Haas. Whenever we come back, we'll get to our top five moments and plays from Steelers-Browns. He's back, though. I'm Troop. It's the Steelers Report right here on Steelers Nation Radio, part of the Steelers Audio Network.
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4: Plenty of volume on the Parkway East outbound from Oakland to the Squirrel Hill Tunnel. Inbound stop and go 2nd Avenue to the Fort Pitt Bridge. Parkway West inbound, heavy volume from Green Tree to the Fort Pitt Tunnel. Outbound's a bit heavy right around Green Tree as well. Brendan Joseph, Total Traffic.
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5: It's going to be another nice day. Mostly sunny, high of 65. Mostly clear skies tonight, dropping down to 42. Another nice day tomorrow. Mostly sunny, a bit warmer, with a high of 72.
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6: Double B and I were talking during the break about tonight, Tuesday night, Chalk Talk up at Robinson Market District with Jerry Dulac and Jack Sawyer, who is the co-host this year with Jerry. Should be a good time. I was thinking about maybe taking up my 12-year-old Brendan, who plays football as well, and basketball, to go meet Jack Sawyer tonight.
7: Hey, it's a great choice by the Steelers. He's one of the most personable guys in the locker room, becoming a fast fan favorite. Who I think came in with a lot of clout and cachet from Ohio State. He was Captain Jack for the Buckeyes, strip sacking Quinn Ewers. And did he return that for a touchdown in that game?

0: I can't
1: remember. Semifinal, I think it was, against Texas. I remember we were in Baltimore. Steelers were playing the Ravens the next day. And of course, we all had our eyes focused on Ohio State, Texas. It ended with horns down, and that was one more step along the journey for not just Jack Sawyer, but Will Howard, Quinshon Judkins, Travion Henderson, man, Jeremiah Smith.
0: Loaded,
1: who,
0: huh?
1: Have you seen what he's been doing this year in college
0: just
1: football?
0: Just ridiculous.
1: He's the current Heisman favorite. I think he struck the pose the other day in Iowa. I'm sure Y.A. Black was there on the sideline. I don't know if Caden Wiegen and Sebastian Castro, Logan Lee, Jennings Dunker. I don't know if all those guys made their way since they had the long weekend. But, yeah, that was a big game for the Hawkeyes at home and Upper St. Clair's own Kirk Ferentz from Western PA. But the Buckeyes, they didn't really waste much time with them. Jeremiah Smith's cover him in college football. This is going to remind me, I think, of the 2018 draft where Saquon was kind of the consensus, like, he's the best player in the draft. But he's a running back. There's all these quarterbacks in this draft. I remember thinking, like, the Browns should just take Saquon first. Because remember, they had two picks that year. And then just, you know, you take whoever when you come back around, whatever quarterback's left. And I get that front offices, scouts, GMs don't really think that way. They're they spend every waking hour trying to figure out who's the best QB, who's the guy we want to give the keys to the franchise to. So you want to go into that with some conviction. But me on the outside looking in, I'm like, this is an inexact science. The draft's a crapshoot. Do all the scouting, hundreds, thousands of hours that you pour into figuring these guys out, and then you end up with Josh Rosen instead of Josh Allen or something like that.
0: That's a big miss.
1: So I remember thinking, just take Saquon first,
0: and then let the other teams kind of make
1: the decision for you on which quarterback that you take. Now, they still did all right with Baker Mayfield and Denzel Ward, but that's what I feel like this is going to be like coming up. Whoever has the first pick, I think even if it's a team that needs a quarterback in this upcoming draft, just take Jeremiah Smith, because I guarantee you this, whatever quarterback you do end up with, he's going to be happy to have Smith, and he's going to do better because Jeremiah Smith's on his team.
0: Speaking of Denzel Ward, he has our number 5 play from this past week, which is not a top.
1: Unfortunately.
0: There's two in the top 5, Double B, and we'll just get them out of the way here at number 4 and 5 so we can just get them off our list. But they were big moments for the game that ended up, unfortunately for the Steelers, costing them the game.
2: Rodgers gets the snap, back to pass. Brown's bringing pressure. Rodgers throws down the seam. Oh, it's picked off. It was intended for Pittman up the right seam, and Denzel Ward, that's the first career interception for Aaron Rodgers against the Cleveland Browns, and Denzel Ward, the 5-time Pro Bowler, comes up with his first interception of the season.
0: Speaking of Denzel Ward, he's our number 5 play of the week, and it was the turning point of the game because the Steelers had a 7-0 lead, and from that point on, Cleveland rips off 21 straight points in that second quarter.
1: Yeah, I know that there was some contact around Rodgers in the pocket, but you know, I don't really know what Rodgers was seeing on that play. He might answer a question about that tomorrow after practice, his usual Wednesday media and an interview scrum, because I don't think he broke it down in detail after the game. I think he had some general comments about, you know, what went wrong and what went right, but it was a pretty brief post-game interview for Rodgers.
0: Brief interaction.
1: Yeah, as it tends to be. You know, none of these guys are real talkative after a game like that. And, you know, he said he'd have to look at the film and figure out why it wasn't their cleanest game. Said he misses some throws that he usually hits. But that was one that, I don't think that was a case of missing a throw. I think that was getting a little too greedy, maybe trying to push it downfield. And, hey, maybe it's trying to get Michael Pittman Jr. involved a little bit too. But I thought Denzel Ward had really good positioning, really good coverage on that play. And
0: he did.
1: He's Denzel Ward. Like, he's going to make that play more often than not when the ball comes his way.
0: He's one of the best.
1: He's Denzel Ward because he catches that pass and picks it off, doesn't just settle for a PBU.
0: And as sometimes I mess up when I'm talking about Denzel Ward, I say Denzel Washington. Or when I say Denzel Boston,
1: They've got double Denzels over there.
0: They got double. I say Denzel Washington. So I mess up both Boston and Ward.
1: There was also David Boston, the receiver back in the day.
0: Yeah.
1: He was the guy who was all, his muscles were all jacked up.
0: And Denzel Washington is one of my favorite actors because he's from, you know, one of my favorite movies of all time that we talk about here

0: quite a bit. Remember the Titans.
1: On the Point After show last night with Mike Pursuta and Rob King, which you can hear every Monday evening on DVE, 7 to 8 p.m., I believe.
0: Sounds right.
1: I referenced the Replacements.
0: Oh, another good one. Keanu Reeves, yeah. The quarterback from Baltimore.
1: And that's who I referenced, Shane Falco.
0: Shane Falco.
1: Well, no, they were DC. They were DC.
0: Was it Baltimore's DC? Okay.
1: Sentinels, I think, right. was the team in that. But no, I referenced his speech. Do you remember when he talks about quicksand?
0: Refresh my memory.
1: He gives a speech. They're talking about their biggest fears. Gene Hackman was the head coach. The late Gene Hackman, right?
0: I know.
1: R.I.P.
0: Yeah. Great.
1: Played a lot of coaches in his days, at least Hoosiers and the Replacements. Yeah. But no, he asked them all for their biggest fear, and Falco says quicksand, and all the players are looking at him like, what? And he starts to talk about it how, from a football standpoint, if one thing goes wrong, then something else goes wrong, and suddenly next thing you know, you're sinking down. And that's kind of what the second quarter felt like to me.
0: Quicksand.
1: Thursday night in Cleveland.
0: Yeah, there was a lot of quicksand going on there during that 21-point straight effort by the Cleveland Browns.
1: The more
0: Browns.
1: You fight to climb out, the deeper you sink.
0: The Replacements, by the way, one of the most underrated football sports movies of all time. I mean, that is a great movie. It's one of my favorites.
1: Pursuta likes to point out that the just deranged middle linebacker cop guy played by Jon Favreau was a Michigan State product in that film. That's canon.
0: Yeah, that's right. Jon Favreau. Who also,
1: Danny Bateman was the dude.
0: Who also
1: name.
0: Appeared in Rudy.
1: Yeah.
0: He was the buddy of Rudy's buddy in the dorms. Helped tutor him to get him to where he needs
1: Swingers.
0: To
1: be.
0: Another great movie. But
1: mainly a behind-the-scenes guy, right? He's like a producer.
0: Yeah, director, producer. Yeah. Swingers, another good one. Boy, we can
1: Couples Retreat.
0: Boy, you could. Yeah, there's another good one. I mean, we can really get off the subject.
1: All right, roll play number, what is it?
0: Well, four? We're at number four now, and we're really getting off the subject here because it's a Steelers loss, so it's tough to do the top. But I will say this. It was easier this week, Brian, than week two against the Patriots. Mm. We really had to stretch our legs to get to 10. This was a bit easier, and unfortunately, Steeler Nation at number four, we do have to get the game-winning field goal by Andre Schmitz.
2: Here's the snap. Here's the boot by Schmidt. That kick is up, and that kick is good by Andre Schmidt. And with 10 seconds remaining, the Cleveland Browns have taken a 27-24 lead.
0: Schmidt happens.
1: Not to be confused with the Flying Dutchman, Rick Schmitz, of the Indiana Pacers way back when.
0: That's a good call,
1: too. That was S-M-I-T-S, though.
0: This one, the way it's
1: R-I-K.
0: Spelled. This one's a crazy spelling.
1: Yeah,
0: right?
1: I had to keep, every time I wrote that name down in my story for Steelers.com, which was too many times, especially one too many, for sure. I had to double check the Z and the M and the Y.
0: Better you than me, my friend. That's for sure. I mean, definitely. When you have it in print, you got to get it right. Here on the air, I can mispronounce it, and we can have some fun with it, and we can even get an NBA reference along the way. So those are the first two, 4 and 5. We got them out of the way because the top three for Steeler Nation, we want to give you three good Steeler highlights from this past week. And we'll start here with Darnell Washington, Mount Washington, 21-yard touchdown reception with 10:10 left in the fourth, made the score 21-16.
2: Rodgers looks that way in trouble, now rolling out to his right, looking, throws back across the field, and it's a touchdown for Darnell Washington. Touchdown, Pittsburgh Steelers, with 10:10 remaining here in the fourth.
0: Great throw by Aaron Rodgers. We've seen him now do this a couple times in the first 4 weeks, throwing back across the field.
1: And I feel like I get on here every week and say it's tough when you don't have a more mobile quarterback back there, and that's just the life that they're in with 42-year-old Aaron Rodgers. But also every week, he kind of makes a play like that, you know, shoves it right up my craw. So that was beautiful. That was vintage Rodgers. Watching that from the press box, unlike the pop pass to Roman Wilson for the first touchdown, I had a great view because it was going the other way. And I'm thinking, Washington's there. He's open. He's large. He's in charge. He'll probably catch the ball. Rodgers just had to slide a little bit more to get that window that he wanted, and he fit it in there.
0: Rodgers, 22 of 40 last Thursday night, 299 yards, did take 5 sacks, did throw 2 interceptions. We heard one of those earlier this segment with Denzel Ward, but he did have 3 touchdown passes, and that was the second of the 3. The third of the 3 was this big touchdown by our buddy Muth, 3-yard touchdown reception on 4th down, double B, to make the score 24-22, but it was a 4th down play. Basically, that's the ball game if they don't get that.
1: Fourth and Muth.
0: Fourth. Oh, very nice. Look at you. Well, you are an award-winning journalist, aren't you?
1: I've been pounding the table for third and Muth when they get in those third to medium or even long, which Mike McCarthy lamented again

0: yesterday that he thinks the number one problem dogging them offensively is third down.
1: Play number two.
2: Rodgers, play action pass, rolling out to his right, looking for Freiermuth. Touchdown, Pittsburgh Steelers.
1: Muth from 3 yards into the end zone. And Muth on last Thursday night. Let me get his numbers here for you. Yeah, 5 targets, 3 catches, 17 yards, including that touchdown we just heard.
0: A former Chalk Talk co-host with Jerry Dulac was Pat Freiermuth. They've had some really good ones over the years. Jack Sawyer continues the lineage, but I think last year was Calvin Austin III.
1: He was.
0: You know, really stinks for him that he's down with a torn ACL this year instead of showing what he could do with the Giants, but everybody liked him around here.
1: Muth did that show for a lot of years, Chalk Talk. Now, yeah, Craig Wolfley did it before Jerry Dulac.
0: I think Antonio Brown did
1: it
0: at one point.
1: Yeah, I think he did.
0: And then I think the guy right next door to us right now, Vince Williams, may have been doing it at one point, or he was filling in for AB. Yeah. I'm not entirely sure.
1: He had a story behind that, I think. Yeah,
0: but hey, now he's Chalk Talking every day from 10 to noon on the Steelers Blitz, on Steelers Nation Radio, on the Steelers Audio Network.
1: I feel like Vince Williams...
0: with Tom Offerman.
1: Has had a... Well, I don't feel like... I'm sure he'll tell you. He's had a lot of good
0: and
1: coaches.
0: And Gino producing.
1: That's it. Gino, you're checking all the boxes. Lots of shout-outs
0: out
1: there, Gino. By Brian Bacco. Yeah, Gino does a great job producing several shows for us. But Double B, Vince Williams has probably had a bunch of good coaches over the years, but he's also had you and I. We were kind of his initial audio coaches, getting him teed up here.
0: We were like shepherds. We kind of shepherded him into into this new post-playing foray for him, and he's been great at it.
1: And he is. And speaking of Tom Offerman, he's going to be a guest on our show here later this week. So we're going to have him in to talk some Steeler football. And, of course, Tom kicks off our game day coverage with the countdown to kickoff show with Matt Williamson. And you also, Brian Bacco, are on that show. You usually call in from the road before you get things started on your game day. So that'll be this upcoming Sunday. But we'll have Tom on the show, I think, at the end of the week there for us. So stay tuned for that. But let's get to our number one play. After the Muth touchdown, the Steelers elect to go for two to tie the football game up. And it was big for the Pittsburgh Steelers because, they were back in the game. After all that went wrong, this went right.
2: Rodgers under center as Warren is the lone setback, tapping both sides of his helmet. 4-3. Rodgers quarterback sneak, and Rodgers in for the two-point conversion. Sneaks it in, and we are tied with 1:42 remaining in Cleveland.
0: And that's where I thought, Ed, that that game was about to go the Steelers' way. I mean, it just felt like the momentum had shifted. Rodgers puts his shoulder down and bullies through. Was it Verse who was lined up there?
1: I think it was.
0: Just bullies his way through when you don't think he's ever going to do that again in his career. You know, that's the old Toby Keith, I ain't as good as I once was, but I'm as good once as I ever was.
1: Look at you with the country reference.
0: Unfortunately, though, the defense did not stand up.
1: But you have a nice... Rolodex.
0: My musical knowledge, Ed, is wider than it is deep.
1: Yikes.
0: And for that reason, I'm very good for like name that tune, music trivia, DJing, in my humble opinion. Not so good for like taking to a concert or something like that where you got to have an artist's entire catalog.
1: I mean, you got the rap, the R&B.
0: Oh, yeah.
1: You got that. Yeah. You got the country. You got the classic rock, like the DVE stuff.
0: Yeah. The only like real blind spot for me would be like a hair metal or something, death metal, something like that.
1: I could hang in there. I love Metallica.
0: Yeah, so, that's a blind spot for me, for sure.
1: But outside of Metallica, I'm probably with you. I can't do too much there. But the country.
0: And then like your new age, like alt rock, like Wilco and bands like that. I don't really have too much of that in my
1: Can you get on my D&B vibe?
0: Yeah, Dave Matthews Band? the main songs. All right. The main songs. Like I said, my knowledge is wider than it is deep.
1: You can't go 250 song deep.
0: Definitely not, Ed. I'm not your guy for that.
1: All right. Wes Euler can hang with me on that, too. He's a big D&B fan.
0: The Grateful
1: as well.
0: Dead, well,
1: that's
0: Fish.
1: His main.
0: Yeah, the jam bands are...
1: That's his main.
0: The jam bands are like a little bit down my list of what I groove to, but I can appreciate most everything.
1: Good stuff. That's our top 10 plays and moments from this week. We can officially say goodbye to Brown Steelers from week 4 and talk about the Colts the rest of the week here on the show. Whenever we come back, though, we will hear a bit more from the Steelers coordinators from yesterday. We heard from Patrick Graham earlier today. Now we'll hear from Brian Angelico, maybe even Danny Crossman if we have enough time. It is the Steelers Report. I'm Troop. He's Bacco right here on Steelers Nation Radio, part of the Steelers Audio Network.
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0: jammed up on the Parkway East outbound from Oakland to Edgewood. Swissvale inbound's pretty heavy. 2nd Avenue to the Fort Pitt Bridge. Parkway West is heavy both ways. Green Tree to the Fort Pitt Tunnel. In Highland Park, careful around Stanton Avenue and Violin Way. A crash there. Brendan Joseph, Total Traffic.
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0: 20-some years, when the screen fades to black at Acushnet Stadium, I still get the goosebumps. I like it. But I'm suggesting a second type renegade song to get the crowd pumped up.
1: We Dem Boys by Wiz Khalifa.
0: Well, that's a good one.
1: Black and Yellow, of course.
0: That's ran its course for me. AC/DC. A little AC/DC, Hell's Bells, or
1: Thunderstruck. Back in Black. I mean, those are like weekly staples for the Steelers.
0: Yeah, they do some of those. But here's one for you. We mentioned Metallica before the break. Wherever I May Roam. And if you're not familiar with that, look it up. It's a nice intro. Ding, ding, ding, ding, ding. I'm not doing it justice. All the music heavy metal fans out there are probably like, troop, shut up. But really good intro to it. And then they hit it with the guitar and the drums and everything. And I'll play it for you off the air so you can get a little taste
1: I'll listen to it on the ride home.
0: At least
1: How about that?
0: At least do the first minute or so.
1: I'll listen to it at the gym today.
0: And then visualize this. Because
1: it gets you pumped up? Is it like a good hype song?
0: For sure. Nice. And visualize this. Like you're at the game. Okay. The Steelers are in a timeout. They need a big third down stop coming up. And then that, again, Jumbotron fades to black, just like Renegade, but instead you start hearing the ding, ding, ding, ding, ding. I'll just leave it at that. And it starts out slow, and then boom, it hits. It's got to fire up the crowd. So that's my suggestion, too. And you got some contacts now down on the south side. Maybe you should plant that seed with the video crew.
1: No. I'm not going to overstep my boundaries there. But I am glad you bring up Renegade and, you know, how you still get the chills every time. Because tomorrow, Ed, October 7th, is the 25-year anniversary of the first regular season game at Acushnet Stadium, obviously at the time, Heinz Field. It's a big deal. We're going to have a few different pieces on it on Steelers.com bright and early Wednesday morning to commemorate. One will be kind of a historical look back from Teresa Varley. One will be sort of a first-person account of covering the first game from Jim Wexel. Friend of the show, Steel City Insider, contributor to Steelers.com, just one of the really good writer and unique writer. And then one will be from yours truly, not necessarily on covering that game or even that day specifically because, well, I was 10 years old, so no, 2001. Yeah, I was 10 years old. So vivid memories of that day, maybe not so much, but a lot of vivid memories of the 25 years of Heinz Field / Acushnet Stadium, me going to games, the flashbulb moments and memories and things like that. So hopefully people enjoy it because it will mark the first quarter century of our stadium on the North Shore. The place that we go to post Three Rivers to watch the Steelers. And if you're like me, if you grew up around here, or if you're one of our nationwide listeners or even better international listeners, and you've been to one, two, or a handful of games, Steelers home games since 2001, you've probably made lifelong memories at that stadium. There have been some damn good moments. There have been some heartbreaking moments, but there's just been a lot of moments, and that's something that you can appreciate.
0: So I was a college student from 1998, the fall of 1998. I graduated high school in the spring of 98 until the spring of 2002 at Point Park, which is now a university. Back then it was a college. I only tell you that, Double B, because during those 4 years, that was a great time to be in the city for Pittsburgh sports because they closed down Three Rivers Stadium. So I was able to go to the final Pirates game at Three Rivers Stadium in October of 2000, as well as the final Steeler game at Three Rivers Stadium.
1: I think I was
0: in December.
1: I remember the Pirates one a little bit more. Yeah, because it was the actual last, right?
0: Yep.
1: Of all of them? Or the Steelers game?
0: Well, the Steeler would have been.
1: I think there was maybe more pomp and circumstance surrounding the last Pirates game there, right? Because they brought back all the old teams. I don't know.
0: Yeah. Yeah, it was against Washington, the football team Washington.
1: I was probably freezing my buns off at the Steelers one.
0: I remember I was
1: I was 9 or 10 years old, so
0: we were clear up by that Jumbotron, which was right in the middle of the upper deck at Three Rivers Stadium, and I was able to go to the first Pirates exhibition game against the Mets.
1: Ooh, okay.
0: At PNC Park, because that was the very first game. Period. It was an exhibition, a 2-day exhibition game against the New York Mets at then PNC Park. And I went to the first game against the Reds.
1: Yeah.
0: And I went to the first preseason game at Acushnet Stadium in August of 2001 Boy, I don't know who they played that exhibition game. I'd have to look it up. I thought I had the...
1: Oh, for the Steelers?
0: For the Steelers. I looked exhibition it up. Game. Detroit Lions.
1: Yes.
0: Yes, thank you.
1: Know you. Who scored
0: Bam.
1: The first touchdown?
0: Jerome Bettis?
1: Yes.
0: All right.
1: Back when the starters
0: Let's
1: played
0: go.
1: In the preseason, Ed. So,
0: Let's go.
1: Yeah.
0: It.
1: No, I mean, obviously, the anniversary of those things was earlier this year. This just commemorates tomorrow the 25-year anniversary of the first regular season
0: Which
1: game.
0: Which I did not go to.
1: But let's be honest. I mean, that's what it's all about at Acrisure Stadium, formerly Heinz Field, is those regular season games, those high-stakes games, certainly the postseason and playoff games. And, yeah, I think it's going to be a lot. It's going to be a great day to be on Steelers.com and hopefully read all of those features that we have up there for you.
0: And just a note on that, too, you're probably thinking to yourself possibly 25 years to an October date. Well, it's because 9/11 occurred.
1: Yeah, and that's a big part of Teresa Varley's story on it, is that the terror attacks of 9/11 pushed back really everything in the NFL that year. And, the Steelers didn't play a home regular season game that year till October 7th.
0: Yeah, it was a bit later on the following month.
1: An emotional day, I'm sure it was.
0: So let me ask you this, and I know we were...
1: Happy birthday to Tony Dungy, by the way, today.
0: Well, it's Hall of Famer, Tony Dungy? Should be.
1: Yeah, I think so.
0: Yeah.
1: Well, not for his playing, but coaching and everything rolled into one.
0: Former Pittsburgh Steeler assistant coach.
1: Yeah, he is in
0: under the Chuck Knoll. Branches.
1: Won one Super Bowl, I think, as a player, I believe. Or maybe...
0: Player or coach, did he win a Super Bowl? Well, he would have been a player.
1: Well, he definitely won as a coach, right? Or did he not get over the hump? I can't... No, he
0: won one as a head coach for the Colts, when the Colts won the Peyton Manning.
1: Yes. And one as a player with the Steelers.
0: And one as a player with the Steelers. But he did coach... Under Chuck Knoll.
1: Correct.
0: During the 80s, I think, after his post career.
1: Yes. Okay. Well, now happy 71st to Tony Dungy.
0: Hey, happy birthday, Coach Dungy. One of the best, that's for sure. Favorite memory, Acrisure Stadium, 25 years.
1: Well, I have this in the story.
0: Oh.
1: And it's not necessarily...
0: Maybe you shouldn't give it away, then.
1: It's not necessarily like a... I mean, it's hard to top the AFC Championship win.
0: Against the Jets.
1: I was going to say the Ravens.
0: Ooh.
1: Yeah.
0: Yeah, it's more.
1: But I also...
0: Both were big.
1: You know what? Well, why don't we save some of it for tomorrow?
0: Okay.
1: And once the story's up, we can talk about that.
0: That's good. We'll do it tomorrow.
1: Working ahead.
0: On the show. There you go. Smart. See that, Brian Bacco?
1: Work
0: that's
1: smart,
0: why you're
1: not
0: on the
1: hard.
0: Show. That's why you're on the show. I have a few, and I'll save them for tomorrow.
1: Okay.
0: But and those would probably... And probably we should break it down twice. Maybe in person... And maybe just as a fan watching it at home. And then, of course, you've had a lot of years where you were able to watch both Pitt football there and Pittsburgh Steelers football
1: media. And I've got, I've got this two-pronged life of attending games there, both as a fan. I always went to games with my grandma growing up.
0: Such a cool story.
1: And then and now as a media member. And that's been, going on year 8 here, which certainly gives you a different perspective of watching the Steelers. But... no less memorable, because I'd like to think that I'm getting a little bit sharper with each passing year and stuff sticks in your brain. But I guess for right now, I mean, most memorable moment since I've been covering the team at Acrisure Stadium, I'd probably say Ben's final game. And
0: the Monday night.
1: Yeah, everything just fell into place for that game, winning it, his victory lap. So that sticks out to me right off the bat.
0: That was a great moment.
1: Yeah.
0: And he goes out with a win on Monday Night Football. That famous shot in your former place, the Pittsburgh Post-Gazette, had that shot of him in the tunnel with his family.
1: Right? And you know, I'm not saying it's my fault, but obviously since I've been covering the team, they haven't hit the highs of the 2000s and some of the 2010s success-wise at the stadium.
0: Not your fault?
1: Not my fault. But I'm
0: going
1: to turn the luck around now that I'm working for Steelers.com.
0: I was going to say, now you're on the right path. Now you can lead them down that road. I'll never forget, too, while we're talking about memories, Three River Stadium. My first Steeler game ever, Double B, 1990, at home against the Seattle Seahawks. Cortez Kennedy was the big defensive tackle back then. He was the big name for the Seattle Seahawks. And still to this day, I never forget it, because I talked with my Aunt Sheila, who's a big Steeler fan, along with my dad and my mom and everyone else throughout my family. But my aunt had season tickets for the Steelers for a number of years. And she used to go to Cleveland, by the way, to go watch the Steelers play up in Cleveland. And always
1: God
0: talked
1: bless
0: about
1: her, yeah.
0: Back then in like the 80s and 90s, she talked about a lot of, not good stories.
1: Yeah,
0: being treated.
1: My friend John, shout out to John Gourley. He and his brother-in-law went to the game Thursday. And I mean, I think they had a good time and everything, but he did text me on the way in. He's like, this ain't real fun walking from our car into the stadium pregame.
0: My buddy Brian and his brother Pat, who I've gone to on the road

0: to a lot of Steelers games as a fan over the years. My buddy Brian refuses to wear Steelers gear on the road. Me and his brother Pat wear our Steeler jerseys. We don't care, but he will not wear any Steeler gear.
1: I don't blame him.
0: We've gone to Baltimore. We've gone to Cleveland.
1: You can.

0: in person for the first time just cemented that love. Well, we have a few more minutes before we wrap up the show here for today, Brian. Real quick, before we exit out the way we started the show, some injury news. And the biggest news of that is Derek Harmon being put on the IR, as well as we're not sure about Deshaun Elliott and his return at the safety position. He was on the IR. He may not return later this week. Rico Dowdle, still questionable going in. Jamel Dean, questionable going in. We will get updates on all of that as we go throughout the week. But what's your gut tell you about the Steelers moving forward, maybe with getting Deshaun Elliott back, and whether Jamel Dean will be able to go, and whether the Steelers will see Rico Dowdle on Sunday?
1: Yeah, I mean, I guess Dowdle was talking to some reporters today in the locker room about how tough that toe injury was. Dislocated, they had to pop it back in.
0: My goodness.
1: Yeah,
0: so that sounds awful.
1: I know. That's like you think you hurt your toe when you step on your kid's Lego, but this is another level.
0: It happens to all of us. If that happened to me, I'd be out for 2 years.
1: Yeah, I'd be retiring. You know, we'll see.
0: Dislocated
1: get
0: toe.
1: Get me my wheelchair.
0: They got to pop back into place.
1: So, I mean, I tend to think generally the tea leaves that I read on these situations are, if you didn't get placed on IR, that means the prognosis for you was not more than 4 weeks or not more than 3 weeks. So I think he misses one more game at most. But, you know, hey, hopefully he can get back for this one and we can see a little bit more of what everybody planned for with Dowdle and Warren. But even if he does come back, he might have a little bit of rust or just might, I'm sure. And that's what practice is for too, is working through that toe injury and feeling right, like yourself again.
0: Yep, absolutely.
1: Dean, I'm going to guess he might miss a game, but maybe he can push through it.
0: Is it ankle for Dean? That's what I thought.
1: Yeah, Harmon left with the foot. Dean left with the ankle. And Dean's been banged up all year, actually, if you remember. He got pulled out of some games earlier, and you know we're just trying to be cautious with him. So now it might have finally got to the point where it's like, all right, he's might have to miss one.
0: Well, as Mike Tomlin used to say, gives a good opportunity for the next man up.
1: Yeah.
0: You know, maybe Dalen Everett gets
1: one man's misfortune is another man's opportunity.
0: Yeah. For Dalen Everett, gives him a chance for some in-game playing time and snaps that will be very valuable to his NFL career, and a player in which the Steelers now we'll be looking at in future seasons with Joey Porter Jr. no longer being a member of the black and gold. I think Deshaun Elliott, if they can get him back in the mix with Jalen Ramsey, that'll certainly help that situation with Jamel Dean potentially not being able to play.
1: He posted on Instagram yesterday one of those anime guys who looked like he was coming back to life. My knowledge of music is pretty vast, but anime, not so much. Sorry, Deshaun. He's a man
0: I'll lean on you on that one.
1: He's a man of many interests and tastes, from anime, obviously, to soccer and wine and cooking. So he's one of them in fashion. He's one of the most interesting men in the locker room, but hopefully he can go from interesting off the field to interesting again on the field. But my point is, he seemed to put up something that indicated he was going to be back on the field soon.
0: Coming up on the show tomorrow, we will do our Get It Right, Fix It Wednesday. We'll also get to our hits and misses of the week, our power rankings for offense and defense. And Double B and I will also talk about our favorite memories as tomorrow, 25 years of AccuShure Stadium, Heinz Field, whatever you want to call it, for the Pittsburgh Steelers. And again, Steelers.com.
1: I can give you a least favorite memory too, because that didn't make it into the story, but
0: let's do our least. Yeah, sure. We'll do that as well.
1: Because there's one that stands out for me big time, Ed. Big time.
0: You probably have more from a media standpoint that you probably can't.
1: Oh, there's one from a fan standpoint that I'll never forget.
0: Okay. Well, we'll go over that and more coming up tomorrow. I'm Ed Troop alongside Brian Bacco. Thanks for listening to the Steelers Report. Up next, it's our good friends Wes Euler and Matt Williamson on SNR's The Drive here on Steelers Nation Radio, part of the Steelers Audio Network.
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11: 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It's The Drive on the Steelers Audio Network. Wes Schuler and Matt Williamson with you here for the next 2 hours on this Tuesday, as we have plenty of ground to cover, as always. But we are going to continue. It's kind of become a fun bi-weekly tradition around here, Matt Williamson, of leading off with a guest here on Tuesdays.
12: Yeah, strange.
11: And of course, it is different, but it's kind of fun. It's just a different tone to start the show here, and I enjoy it. And we always enjoy catching up with our buddy, Mike DeFabo of The Athletic. Mike, plenty that we want to get to with you. Thank you for taking the time, as always. I want to start with you on just kind of the temperature of the locker room. You know, we all saw those heated exchanges, Aaron Rodgers, Mike McCarthy, TJ Watt on Thursday night. Mike McCarthy talked about that yesterday. Pat Freiermuth, I thought, had some good things to say in that regard too. What do you think is just kind of the overall temperature gauge of the locker room here? You know, frustrating loss on Thursday night, no doubt, but you're still 2-2 with a ton of football ahead.
13: Yeah, I mean, you know, when we talked to Mike McCarthy, he tried to downplay it to some degree. He was saying that leading into the game on Thursday, he told them he wanted them to play with emotion. But obviously, there's a line involved there, and you don't want to be, you know, getting into arguments or heated situations with each other. I mean, I chalk a lot of it up to just it's football. It's an emotional game. Things aren't going well for the Steelers. Frustrations are going to bubble over. I don't really see it as some major problem that they need to fix. Now, what I think they do need to fix are some of the results on the field, things like tackling, of course, things like, you know, sustaining drives and having consistent offensive success.
12: So apparently they think they need to fix their cornerback room. And it sounds like over the last 2 days, they've added two corners off other teams' practice squads. Can you tell us anything about the players themselves and or just the situation as a whole? And obviously the whole world knows Joey Porter is a Dallas Cowboy now, too.
13: Yeah, I mean, I think you have to temper expectations when the Steelers are signing players off of other teams' practice squads. I think the disappointment

0: disappointing thing, one of the many disappointing things with this whole Joey Porter Jr. saga, is that going into the season, I think you looked at it on paper, and with Joey and with Jamel Dean, it looked like you were going to have maybe two of the best corners the Steelers have had in years, and stylistically, it would have allowed you to play a lot of man coverage. You know, now with Jamel Dean, you know, he's been injured throughout his career. He missed 12 games over the past three seasons. He's about to turn 30 years old this year. Already he's dealing with an ankle injury. You know, now that position group is starting to look a whole lot different for the Steelers. And I think that it's going to have to change, at least to some degree, the philosophy in your defense. You know, I know Patrick Graham wants to be more of a zone-centric defensive coordinator. That's kind of the way the league is trending. But right now, I don't know if you have the horses to even play man when you want to on third down situations, when you want to bring pressure. And so, you know, I'm sure there's a lot of hard feelings, and rightfully so, with the way everything ended with Porter. But now that the Steelers turn the page and move past the emotional part of it and start thinking about the depth chart, they're definitely going to feel that loss.
1: So I think everyone's focusing on the corner room these last couple days, and understandably. Do you think they're happy with the safety room?
0: I don't think so.
1: Yeah, I mean, I got that impression too.
0: This has been a revolving door, really, since Minkah Fitzpatrick was traded. And, you know, unfortunately, you know, Deshaun Elliott, I still don't know whether he's going to be even able to come back this week. To this point, they've yet to even open his 21-day window. And so I think that the young guy, Robert Spears Jennings, is going to get some run. And, I mean, I give him credit. He's a seventh-round pick, a guy that you typically don't expect to contribute a lot, or at least early, when you're drafting that spot. He has some traits. He ran the fastest 40 of any safety at the combine. You know, he's big, he's long, but he's also still learning the position. But I think at this point, you know, you have to throw him into the fire and see what he can do.
2: Mike DeFabo of The Athletic with us here on The Drive. Mike, unfortunate news for Derek Harmon. He is going to head to IR, so it'll be at least a few weeks before we see him. Do you expect with that, this weekend at home against the Colts, we will see either the rookie debut of Gabe Rubio or Kevin Jobity Jr.?
0: Yeah, I would think that Gabe Rubio, I think that everyone bumps up a spot on the depth chart. So, you know, Gabe Rubio, he's been inactive the last couple games. I think he gets a helmet for the first time. You know, mostly he fits as an interior guy. You know, he could play some nose. He could play one of those interior positions in the sub package. You know, a little bit of the four eye when you're in the base defense, but I'm not sure that's where he's best. But more so, I think this is going to be a test of Y.A. Black and Sebastian Joseph Day. You know, when Mike McCarthy came in, he's spoken glowingly about the depth of this defensive line and talked about how maybe it has the best depth of any team he's coached, at least recently. We're about to see the test of that depth because, I mean, the numbers with Derek Harmon on the field versus off when it comes to stopping the run are striking. And now here they're about to welcome Jonathan Taylor, somebody that I've been a fan of since I covered Purdue back in the day in the Big Ten. You know, I saw him as a Wisconsin runner and just thought that he was electric. He still is that same electric back. And, you know, now it's going to be up to some of those other guys with Y.A. Black and Sebastian Joseph Day to help try to slow him down.
1: Could you see Michael Pittman Jr.'s snaps, targets, role overall getting reduced a little bit?
0: Well, I think it could if the Steelers do what I hope they do, which is use a little bit more of 12 personnel, you know, two tight ends on the field. I just feel like when you look at the numbers and the splits between when they go three wide versus when they go with two tight ends, they're a better two tight end team. They just are. You know, I think that getting under center a little bit more, I think that establishing a personality and a tone by running the football a little bit more, I think all those things are going to help alleviate a lot of different problems. And so I think that maybe the ripple effect from that could be cutting into Michael Pittman Jr.'s snaps a little bit. But you know, right now, they don't have a lot to feel great about or consistent about on offense. And so, you know, as much as you'd like to maybe give the ball to Roman Wilson a little bit more, he's also had his up and down moments.
2: Speaking of up and down moments, there have certainly been those for DK Metcalf through the first 4 weeks of the season, Mike. But I think the kind of last look that we got at him in that fourth quarter in Cleveland on Thursday was the best he's looked all season. Do you think that's something to build on for this offense? That, hey, you got to have, in those got to have it moments, you got to have your got to have it guys step up and perform. And while it's been a rocky start to the season, DK did do that in the second half on Thursday.
0: Yeah, that's the DK Metcalf that the Steelers need consistently. I mean, when you're

0: basically paying twice for a guy, once in the form of draft pick compensation, and then second in the form of a $33 million per year contract with some guaranteed money that, you know, reportedly they weren't willing to give Joey Porter Jr. You know, you expect that guy to perform. And through the first couple games, he was not playing like a guy that deserved that paycheck or that spot on the roster. You know, that you know, certified wide receiver one spot is what I'm trying to say. He wasn't playing like a true wide receiver one. And, you know, for this offense to be consistent, they need DK to make plays when they're thrown to him and then also force the opponent to game plan and dedicate coverage his direction. You know, that's just going to be such a big piece of this offense opening up. So, you know, if there's anything to feel good about after that Browns game, I think DK's performance down the stretch was one of those things.
1: So yesterday, Coach McCarthy said something along the lines of using this long week to get the house in order. And I think that's a good it's a good phrase
2: right
1: for
2: where they're
1: at. Yeah, okay, exactly. And my first two thoughts when I heard that were, all right, we got to figure out this defensive back situation. And you already addressed that. But I was also just kind of hoping and thinking maybe it's time to get the run-pass percentage a little closer to 50-50 and not be the top of the league in pass percentage.
0: Yeah, I completely agree with you there. You know, I think that they're throwing the ball 68% of the time, a little bit more than that, which is, you know, third most in the league.
1: Yeah.
0: You know, Aaron Rodgers right now is dropping back 41.8 times per game. You know, that is putting this young offensive line on their heels way too often. And I just think you look at the hits, you know, for a number of different reasons, you got to change that. You know, you look at the hits that Aaron Rodgers is taking. He's not going to make it through this season if he's continuing to get sacked 4 and 5 times a game like he is right now. You know, right now the Steelers are giving up some of the most sacks in the league, some of the most pressures in the league. That's not a formula for success. And then I think you look at the production on the ground, and the Steelers, you know, they aren't running it a lot, but they are running it fairly effectively. And I think just for that young offensive line, if they're able to, you know, get into more of an aggressive type of posture and get themselves, you know, playing downhill and establishing the run, you know, I think that that's just going to start to, you know, give them some confidence and just put them in a better spot. Because again, you know, asking them to pass protect 42 times per game, which is what they're doing right now, you know, that's a big ask for a young group.
3: Mike, sticking with that offensive line, is that kind of the, would you think that that's one of the Steelers' best chances to take a step forward to really improve this offense, is to just get that unit settled, get them cohesive, get them looking more like we saw against Cincinnati than what we saw against Cleveland? Like, you look around and the quarterback and the wide receivers and a lot of the pieces, key pieces on defense, they're just at a certain age where they are what they are at this point in their career. But that offensive line, still like 24 years average age now since Ihonachor started. It feels like if there's going to be one element of this team that can really be a high tide that raises all ships, it's got to be that offensive line.
0: Yeah, definitely. I mean, coming out of this season, by the end of the year, if the offensive line is playing like one of the better units, you know, in the league or in the division, you're going to feel like this season was successful in some way, in some sort of a way. Because, like, when you consistently draft offensive linemen on draft night, you know, they're not going to throw you any parades then. It's kind of like throwing money in your 401k, you know, rather than buying yourself something flashy to show off right now, not a wide receiver for today, but something for tomorrow. Well, here we are years later. The Steelers have been investing in this offensive line. It's time to start seeing some return on that investment. And, you know, that really is the group that, if you're thinking ahead to like, what's this team going to be next year or the year after, that needs to be the foundation of this team. They've invested in it enough that it should be. And so really, I think that that's the key area going forward that you want to look to and hope to see continued progress.
1: So Mike, this is a tough question and I wouldn't be happy if someone asked me because, because I just don't know the intricacies of special teams, nor do I expect you to, but I think it is safe to say that, hey, Boswell's missed 3 kicks in a league in 4 weeks that everything's going between the uprights across the league. You draft a returner only in the mid to late rounds, and your return game's below average, I would say, especially on kick returns. I haven't seen great coverage teams. Special teams as a whole has been more of a negative than a positive, I guess.
0: Yeah, no, I completely agree with you. I don't know if they got to get the bubble gum out.
1: Yeah, there you go.
0: Try to lure Danny Smith back here to Pittsburgh.
1: It's a better answer than I would add.
0: I completely agree with you. I mean, it's disappointing on a number of levels, you know, especially because you look at the players that the Steelers paid, and Chris Boswell was one of them.
1: Mm-hmm.
0: And, you know, he's a guy that's won so many games for this team. I mean, he's going to be the all-time, if he's not already, he's already the best kicker, you know, in Steelers history. But right now it's not going through the uprights. And I completely agree with you with Caden Wiegen pick. I mean, that felt to me like a luxury pick. That felt like a team that thought that they had every box checked on the roster and they didn't need another wide receiver or a safety or an inside linebacker. They could just go ahead and spend it on someone who was going to fair catch punts. And, you know, right now, because of that, the bar for Caden Wiegen is incredibly high. And that bar is basically needs to be Devin Hester if you're going to be giving up a fourth-round pick.
1: You're right.
0: He's not close to that right now. And meanwhile, you know, the inside linebackers aren't playing well. The safeties aren't playing well. You know, there's other positions that you could have drafted a wide receiver that can also return, that can contribute. Michael Pittman Jr. is injured. So I don't dislike the player. I don't dislike the person. But I don't really like that pick in that spot.
1: Yeah, I just don't know the best allocation of resources, you know, and they're keeping four quarterbacks and a returner only. That's basically two spots that doesn't help you block and tackle or do football stuff. You know what I mean?
0: Yeah, absolutely. And in the four quarterbacks part, you know, that where that's going to hit you the most is going to be on special teams.
1: Yeah,
0: you know,
1: you're
0: taking a body away there. So, yeah, you're absolutely right.
3: Mike DeFabo of The Athletic, kind enough to lend us some of his time here on this Tuesday. Make sure you're checking out his coverage this week and every week throughout this Steelers season. Mike, great stuff as always, dude. We appreciate it, and we will see you on Sunday.
0: All right. Sounds good, guys. Thanks for having me.
3: There he goes, of The Athletic, Mike DeFabo. Always a lot to ponder with him, Matt. He's a intellectual on the beat, you know? He's always got
1: an even keel about it.
3: Always got some fun ways and perspectives of looking at things. And we always appreciate him for his time. There's a couple things that he talked about there that I want to piggyback off of, Matt.
1: I like the 401k analogy about drafting O lineman, too.
3: I thought that was fantastic. In fact, if anybody hears me steal that in the future, just mind your own business.
1: Yep, all right? I might do it, too.
3: Let's piggyback off of a couple of those things there, and we also have some important NFL news of the day to get to on some injury front updates. And we got to discuss the Atlanta Falcons. Are they for real all of a sudden? Was that Bijan Robinson or Barry Sanders out there last night in New Orleans? All that and more as we roll along here in the first hour of The Drive, Steelers Nation Radio on the Steelers Audio Network.
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4: A 15-minute jam on the Parkway East outbound, the Boulevard of the Allies to Edgewood, Swissvale. Inbounds heavy as well from 2nd Avenue to the Fort Pitt Bridge. In Penn Hills, Verona Road at 2nd Avenue, a crash there. Also a crash in Highland Park, Stanton Avenue at Violin Way. Brendan Joseph, Total Traffic.
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3: Mostly clear skies tonight, dropping down to an overnight low of 42. Another nice day tomorrow, mostly sunny and a bit warmer. Look for a high in the lower 70s.
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0: back on the drive here as we roll along on this Tuesday. We've got some news of the day to attend to. Before we get to that, though, Matt, I did, if it's all right with you, I wanted to play you a quick little soundbite here.
1: Cool. All right.
0: I referenced this with Mike DeFabo when we just opened the show, and we're kind of talking about some of those, you know, house cleaning comments and some of the emotions that have been flying on the sideline.
1: So they're going to piggyback off a little bit of that.
0: And, you know, today, Tuesday, is kind of open locker room day. That's when the media gets to get down there and talk to those guys throughout the course of the week. And I'm sure, as you can imagine, Pat Freiermuth was one of the guys who spoke, and he was asked about that. And I thought he gave, honestly, a really good, really level-headed answer. Here's what Muth had to say earlier today.
2: Yeah, I think people got that, not accurate from what I've seen. It was more so of us going over the first 4 weeks, what we can get better at, get on the same page, going these next four games before the bye week. Everything is good in the locker room. We are working to win. I mean, we're 2-2. We wish we were obviously better, but there's some stuff on film that is correctable that we're able to fix coming up, and we'll be fine.
0: I thought that was well said.
1: Yeah, yeah.
0: You know, it's the locker room is fine. We're 2-2, but we got a lot of football ahead of us. We got things on film that are correctable. We'll be fine. That, I think, is the reality. It's easy to see some of those emotions. It's easy to take that cleaning the house, you know, kind of comment. But I also, Matt, when you have time to kind of sit back and think about it, that's what you do at this point in the season.
1: Yeah.
0: You don't have your bye week until week 9. That's late. This extra few days is really the only time here in the front half of the season.
1: Yeah, a little extra time.
0: Where you can kind of breathe, and instead of game planning for your opponent and all that, for a couple days, you can do the self-scout thing, and where are we struggling and how do we get better? I thought that was laid out well by Muth.
1: Yeah, I think it's dead on. I'm glad you played it. I don't know if coaches think this way as much.

0: much as they used to, but I tend to think they do. And the fact that the game or the league is 17 games or 16 games really doesn't change the math. But they often break the season into quarters.
1: Yes. You know,
0: these first four games, the next four games, et cetera. And I think that they try to do a little more self-scout after each quarter. You know, did we accomplish, like, 4 weeks from now, okay, we had a self-scout period after that long week.
1: Did we get better at third and intermediate situations?
0: Yeah, yeah. The things that we worked on, did it work or not? And if not, why? Well, we had 10 injuries or whatever, you know. So I do think that works out well in terms of the timing of the season, especially with the bye week being a little down the road, as you mentioned. I want to ask you this, because you're around these guys traveling, et cetera. I get the impression that Freiermuth, like if you look at the construction of the team, frankly, there's some very old guys.
1: Yes.
0: And there's
1: Aaron Rodgers, Cam Hayward.
0: And, yeah. And there's some very young guys, you know, the O-linemen, the recent draft picks, et cetera. And the Freiermuth age group isn't as prominent as some teams. But I get the impression that he's very well-spoken, very well-liked, very well-respected, and not that he could be a future leader, but is becoming more and more of a leader every minute he's here, you know?
1: I think that's well said.
0: Yeah, yeah.
1: He's one of those guys that when he walks into the room, I think people are happy that he's there.
0: Yeah, yeah, yeah.
1: You know, he's got time for everybody.
0: See him with a smile on his face, and, you know, right.
1: And I think, you know, some people might kind of roll their eyes and who cares, just win football games. But you have to remember, this is a workplace, man.
0: Oh, yeah, like, right.
1: Think about the people.
0: They're on the road for long road trips or, you know, right.
1: Think about the people that you work with that come in like someone peed in their Cheerios every day. And you're like,
0: right. I don't want to go there.
1: I don't want to be around you. I don't want
0: to. Right, right.
1: And then you have the people like, you know, like Craig Wolfley was, you know what mm-hmm. I mean? Every day you see that guy and you're happy to see him because you know he's going to put a smile on your face. He's good. Whether times are great or whether you're down, he's going to have the right words to say. He's going to be able to guide you through it.
0: Yeah.
1: He is at that kind
0: of. He's not a rookie. He's not an old guy.
1: He's at that right. middle stage of his career where he's seen everything yet, or where he has seen everything, pardon me.
0: Mm-hmm.
1: He's had
0: some success. He's making a little money, you know, right. You know.
1: I think he's definitely become a real leader in that locker room and amongst the organization. I know TV would back me up on this, like the people that spend time around him. He's just one of those guys that you want. He is, as Tunch would have said, you know, he's an adder and a multiplier, not a subtractor and a divider. And I think at times like this, it's important to have those guys.
0: Yeah, yeah, and you can just tell by his tone in that interview, too, you know, that he's on top of things, level-headed, but also optimistic, but for the right reasons, though. It's not blowing smoke.
1: I sit on both sides of this fence, Matt. You've been there. I've had these arguments. I used to have them with Dale. I've had them with Pursuta. Those guys would get so honked off when they wouldn't get a bunch from media availability. You know what I mean?
0: Nobody wanted
1: to talk, and this guy doesn't want to talk. And I would always say
0: that makes their jobs harder, right?
1: I'd be like, guys, I understand that it makes your jobs harder, but when you publicly complain about this stuff, fans don't care.
0: They don't care.
1: And in fact, fans think it's kind of funny when players blow you off and dunk on you or whatever, because in general, most people don't like the media. Mm-hmm. That's just kind of the culture that we unfortunately live in. And there's some reasons to it, but I think a lot of it is also BS, but that's a different conversation for a different time. But at the same time, as much as I think you always make the joke, it's not riding with Babe Ruth on the train, you know, through Brooklyn in the 40s and 50s. There is still something to be said for that guy that will stand up and be counted in the tough moments. And Muth, I think, is one of a couple of those guys for this team.
0: Mm-hmm. There's been a lot of them over the years. Like they say, DeCastro and you know, a lot of those dudes, obviously Cam and guys like that. But I just got that. I'm getting that feeling more and more about him.
1: I think that's well, because I hadn't really thought about it like that, but it's well said by you. He really is. You need your veteran leaders. You need your Cam Haywards mm-hmm. and guys like that. But you need the kind of younger next generation who comes through. And I think Muth is definitely developed into that guy.
0: And I have no idea what his future holds, but he could be a one helmet Heath Miller,
1: sure,
0: all time favorite Muth. You know, you know, I mean, you know, the Heath successor type guy that last year, 10 years, 12 years, and you see a lot, even more Freiermuth jerseys floating around the stadium. You know what I mean?
1: No doubt. No, but he's an easy guy to root for. Again, you know, TV would back me up on this. He walks through the facility. He says hi to everybody.
0: I've noticed. You know that's why, like, I've noticed him more than others.
1: He gets on the plane. He's got time for us jabronis at the back of the plane, you know, slumming it in what's the the old boat term where the bottom of the Titanic, something mast class, something like that.
0: You were even saying, like, you know, when right you went now to Buffalo or whatever, he was telling you all the good spots to go to.
1: Exactly, and, yeah, right. Exactly right. Yeah, no, he's a good dude and easy to root for. And I thought that was just well said by him in a moment.
0: No, I'm glad you played it.
1: Where everybody could just breathe and take a little step back. And yeah,

0: It was really disappointing and frustrating what happened Thursday in Cleveland. We still got 13 games to play and a lot more to say about this season. Matt, big news. We kind of talked about Lamar Jackson and that ankle yesterday. Ravens quarterback Lamar Jackson dealing with a sprained ankle that gives him an outside chance to play Sunday against the Falcons. Jackson could end up missing multiple games based on how his rehab goes. The injury is not considered long-term or surgical.
1: So I blew it off a little bit when it happened. No, it doesn't. I mean, they had a commanding lead at halftime. He never went back in. Huntley's capable. They can hand the ball to Henry and be efficient without Lamar. Lamar's played great. I'm implying that they're a one-for-one swap. They're not even close. But that game was in hand, and they didn't. Why put your star in jeopardy? I assumed he'd be, maybe he doesn't practice Wednesday. He's back Thursday. Good to go. Doesn't sound that way at all.
0: No.
1: So they have Atlanta, who we all watched last night on the horizon in Atlanta.
0: Boy, did the Steelers get them at the right time.
1: Yes, and it sounds like Baltimore's getting them at the wrong time. Yes, but if I'm the head coach in Baltimore, those NFC games don't mean quite as much, and I would probably err on the side of caution.
0: It's a coin flip.
1: Yeah.
0: I mean, I need him in January, not October.
1: If he takes another hit or does something to it and he does need surgery, now our season's in a lot of jeopardy. If I happen to drop one in Atlanta, it doesn't hurt you quite as bad. I'm betting he doesn't play.
0: I would, and, you know.
1: It sounded unlikely, I think it was a word that I've heard.
0: Slim, you know, by some of the insiders, slim chance has been thrown around.
1: How often does that happen when we hear those things on Mondays and Tuesdays? That's when coaches already know.
0: And Matt,
1: they just don't want to completely reveal.
0: They don't want to give the team that much of a head, their opponent that much of a heads up. I know you, you kind of use this analogy or this reference a lot. If this was a gotta have it game in December, I bet you Lamar would play.
1: But see, AFC Championship game, I bet
0: we're still a couple weeks away from Halloween. There's a lot of football left.
1: Again, NFC opponent, I would be shocked if they rush him back.
0: Matt, bad news for the Eagles as both of their running backs are going to miss some time.
1: Really?
0: Saquon Barkley week to week. So I guess there is a chance that he could play, but he's dealing with that hamstring injury.
1: They ruled him out pretty quick when he went out.
0: It didn't look great.
1: It
0: sounds like he might be doubtful at best for Sunday. And then their backup, Tank Bigsby, is heading to IR with a core muscle surgery that is required. And so they are saying he will be back in around 6 weeks.
1: Okay, so I assume that leaves Shipley is basically the only option.
0: That's it.
1: He's okay. I mean, he's a little bit more of a receiver, does some special team stuff.
0: Maybe a guy you could pick up for a couple weeks in your fantasy football
1: league. That's what I was thinking. It was like, I mean, he's going to get a lot of touches, I would think. Just watching that Eagles game, they were 0-for on third downs. I mean, that's rare.
0: It was bad.
1: And when Barkley went out, Lane Johnson was already out for that game. Devontae Smith was already out for that game. It was like Wicks and Cooper and Lemon and Bigsby for a while and Shipley. Like, these are not the skill position players we're accustomed to the Eagles having.
0: No.
1: At all.
0: Not at all. Certainly
1: not
0: at all.
1: Neither one of those teams, Eagles-Rams, played particularly well.
0: No, they didn't.
1: It was not a playoff type matter.
0: Both the quarterbacks did not have their best days.
1: Stafford's on has been great.
0: Stafford turned the ball over a couple times.
1: Yeah.
0: Hurts had 91 yards passing. Neither of those guys really bathed themselves in glory, that's for sure.
1: No.
0: Marcus Mariota has an MCL sprain. That's the bad news for the Commanders. The good news...
1: Oh, I thought it'd be worse than that. That's first I've heard some of this.
0: The good news is Jaden Daniels is set to practice as a full participant this week, according to Dan
1: Quinn. Okay. I know when they boarded the plane for England, they thought Daniels had a chance and then ruled him out once they got there. So, okay. That's somewhat promising.
0: I think, Matt, that is about... Oh, the Joe Mixon was rumored to be signing with the Seattle Seahawks.
1: Mm-hmm.
0: After his physical, Seattle has decided not to sign him.
1: Implies he has some serious injuries that are... I mean, he's been banged around a lot.
0: Yeah.
1: I bet his career is probably over.
0: He was obviously... There was a time where he was very effective when he was in Cincinnati. But
1: yes.
0: the last couple of years, that is...
1: kind of reminds me like the end of Nick Chubb's career. You know, like... Kind of hanging on any way you can, but not close to what you once were. And that happens a lot with running backs.
0: It does. It's one of those short shelf life.
1: Yeah.
0: Bring them in. It happens quick. There's not usually that steady. You don't really, you very rarely get the Derrick Henry.
1: No.
0: Where, he's not what he was 4 years ago, but he's still very good.
1: Mm-hmm.
0: It's usually like from the top of the mountain to falling off a cliff.
1: Especially because those guys were stars since they could crawl. You know what I mean? Like, So they never

0: did any special teams. You know, like Najee's dealing with this. You know, he just kind of latches on with the Giants, and he was a five-star recruit, Bama, first-round pick. I'm not running down on kickoffs. I've never done that. He's not going to learn to do it at this age, you know. And so it, once you're not the guy, you lose value pretty quick at that position.
1: It's a unique position in this league for sure. So that's kind of, I think, Matt, the news of the day here in terms of injuries and some other stuff going on and that Pat Freiermuth audio that I wanted to play for you.
0: Mm-hmm.
1: As it's always happening quickly this time of year across the National Football League. Let's get to a break here. There's some more things that I want to get into Matt into with Matt here to close out the first hour of the show. Hour number two, we'll do our weekly Tuesday power rankings and kind of take a look at the other 31 teams across the NFL. Euler and Williamson, it's The Drive, Steelers Nation Radio on the Steelers Audio Network.
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3: It's a 15-minute delay on the Parkway East outbound, the Boulevard of the Allies out to Edgewood, Swissvale. Inbound 10-minute delay, 2nd Avenue into the Fort Pitt Bridge. Careful in Penn Hills, Verona Road at 2nd Avenue, a crash there. Also a crash in Highland Park, Stanton Avenue at Violin Way. Brendan Joseph, Total Traffic.
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0: along here, Matt, on the back half of the first hour. Let's stick with a little fantasy football conversation, right, if you don't mind here, to close out this hour. We got a little extra time this week. We will hit, I think, on plenty of the tweets in hour number two, as we've got, again, you know, a little more time than usual with the Steelers having played on Thursday instead of Sunday.
1: This is that point, too, where fantasy owners are like, oh, man, I did not judge the season right at all, or I did not draft well, or, boy, I'm in the driver's seat here. I might have some depth. They're like, in my main league, it's really hard to pull off, but I'm trying to sell two good starters for a stud. You know, okay, like to a team that's kind of thin and beat up.
0: Sure.
1: And, you know, it's kind of that point where I'm like, I'm pretty good. I'm going to try to, you know, go all in on this thing, as opposed to just survive.
0: My cousin Jaden was trying to do a similar thing with me this week. He was offering me all these different three or four starter packages, mm-hmm, for Bijan Robinson. And I said, brother, you could offer me the earth. I'm not trading it. I said, unless you're offering me Josh Allen and Jahmyr Gibbs, which
1: I'm not.
0: I'm not trading. That's the only way I'm trading Bijan, is if you give me Gibbs and Josh Allen back. Because
1: he's pretty good.
0: I'm 3-1 to start the season.
1: Then you're not in the mood to be dumping.
0: And I'd probably be 1-3 without Bijan. And, dude, mm-hmm, just another unreal performance by him last night.
1: He's just something to watch, man.
0: And it's incredible.
1: Brian Robinson comes in and does a lot, too. I mean, that game to me was so much about who could stop the run, who could run the ball, and Atlanta was at the top on both phases, you know.
0: They have really...
1: Led by him, of course.
0: With him really getting going, and especially, you know, Michael Penix, since he's been into the fold, that Falcons team is a different team.
1: Yeah, well-coached group, too.
0: Yep. We've kind of talked about some of that stuff over the years of sometimes you get teams at the right time, sometimes you get teams at the wrong time. It's just a luck of the draw, and I think the Steelers certainly lucked out with where they got the Falcons in the schedule.
1: Mm-hmm.
0: Matt, was thinking about, you know, you said this on the show and we were kind of laughing, but also it's not that far-fetched, and especially now when Merrill Hodge leading up to the Falcons said Bijan Robinson kind of reminds

0: reminds me of a mix between Barry Sanders and Walter Payton.
1: Yeah.
0: And we were all like, what?
1: Of course, but, that's steep, but he's like an all-time great.
0: He is an all-time great.
1: Yeah, yeah.
0: Did you see his, it was like total scrimmage yards in primetime.
1: The primetime stuff's games. Crazy.
0: And he has, Barry Sanders is number two all-time.
1: And it's a distance.
0: And he's like 25 yards a game ahead of Barry Sanders.
1: O.J. Simpson's third, and he was like 40 behind.
0: In primetime games in terms of their yards from scrimmage.
1: I think the Falcons are now like 9-1 or 10-1 on Monday Night Football, too. The last
0: guy. Yeah, Mike Tomlin thing. Led by him, right. They got the Mike Tomlin thing going on.
1: Never would have thought. Walking into that environment last night, too, with all the, you know, the 20-year anniversary and all that stuff, that's not an easy place to win, and they blew them apart.
0: It's not, and I think that lengthy rest advantage really played well for Atlanta, and hopefully we'll see the Steelers do the same thing on Sunday with that type of momentum. Matt, let's take a look, as you kind of mentioned, Bijan Robinson, via the desk of intrepid video producer, Mr. TV. Bijan Robinson now has averaged 145.5 scrimmage yards in primetime, the most ever for a running back with a minimum of five games. Yeah, and wow. It's like 20-some yards ahead of Barry Sanders.
1: It's nuts.
0: Who's in second place.
1: And it's not two games. I mean, it's a big sample.
0: Yes, it is.
1: And they could have pouted on with him. They saved him and put Brian in there, you know?
0: Matt, let's talk about some guys who might still be available in some of these leagues to help salvage some seasons.
1: Shipley is interesting from last. You know, if you're just a number one back, it's kind of like what's his face? The Dolphins back from last week.
0: Ollie Gordon.
1: Gordon, right. Yep. You know, I mean, like, if you're going to get the ball, you should be in every league.
0: Is Ollie Gordon, you think, going to be their number one now?
1: I don't know for sure. One thing I was telling you at the break that I don't love, especially if you're, like, putting in fab money and you got to use it, if you're going to pick up a Shipley or a Gordon a week ago or something like that because you're light, and that's noteworthy too. We got bye weeks coming this week too.
0: We sure do.
1: So that's a big deal. So people probably are light. Then it's worth it. But if you're just grabbing them to be your fourth running back and you're starting the top two for 2 weeks and then Barkley comes back, you didn't really gain anything.
0: Sure.
1: You know, then he's a cuttable guy again.
0: Sure.
1: You know,
0: be careful with your fab money.
1: Yeah, you might regret spending what you need to get some of these top dudes if you're not going to play them.
0: Sure. No, that makes sense. I was telling you, I mean, Breece Hall being out last week and then doubtful for this week. I've had.
1: If you're looking for a spot, then I might spend on him. Yeah.
0: Spend on him, and if you end up using him for a week or two and it helps you survive, so be it. That's the name of the game.
1: Because this doesn't mean to talk out of both sides of my mouth, because if you do need him, be aggressive, because
0: Absolutely. Don't
1: forget, this is a week-to-week game that we play of fantasy football.
0: Yes, it is.
1: You know, just get the win.
0: Matt, a couple quarterbacks who are still out there and not rostered in even 50% of the leagues. Kirk Cousins, C.J. Stroud, Deshaun Watson. Any interest in
1: They're
0: any
1: all
0: of those
1: playing
0: three?
1: Very well.
0: Yeah.
1: Yeah, I mean, all of them.
0: Stroud just had an outstanding game.
1: Yeah.
0: No one's really talking about it because they lost and fell to 0-4, but Stroud just played really well.
1: I think he's had a really good year, too. I think, you know, quietly, he's not the problem at all why they're 0-4. Cousins is playing great, but those two don't run at all. I don't know if Watson's a mirage or not, but he at least runs. And even if they kind of fall apart, they should be playing from behind, and I don't think he's getting benched anytime soon, so...
0: And even if it's a week-to-week thing, they got the Jets upcoming this weekend.
1: Yeah, there you go. I mean, I think all those guys are viable.
0: I think so, too. Those guys, you could do much worse.
1: You could do much worse. I mean, you could win games with those guys.
0: Yes, yes. There are some intriguing running backs. We talked a couple weeks ago about Emmanuel Wilson, who at that time was owned, I think, in less than 10% of leagues. He's up to about 50% now, and he had himself a good week on Sunday, so I would imagine that number rises.
1: He's a true one.
0: I was going to say, if it's a, I need to go all in for a running back this week, would you prefer Emmanuel Wilson or would you prefer Shipley from the Eagles?
1: I would have to really see it. That's so injury related, because I don't know exactly when Charbonnet comes back, and I doubt they'll throw him, you know, 80% snap share right off the bat.
0: Sure.
1: Price is out for a little while. Barkley sounds week to week, but unlikely to play this week. You're probably going to get more out of Wilson in terms of weeks.
0: Longevity.
1: Yeah,
0: potential.
1: Probably.
0: I think you're right on that front. But I tell you what, I think both of those guys, after this week, you might not be able to get them.
1: Yeah, I don't think you'll be able to get them. And maybe you'll regret it, maybe you won't. But they'll probably be in people's starting lineups in your league this week.
0: Other names mentioned, Tyler Algier, Jags backup Chris Rodriguez, Austin Eckler.
1: Not a lot of
0: appeal there, I don't think. Not a lot of appeal there.
1: Real deep leagues, but yeah.

0: Let's see here, Matt. Let's talk about some wide receivers who are still available. Hey, Keon Coleman, still owned in less than 10% of leagues.
1: He really had a breakout game.
0: My goodness, he looked good.
1: I don't know how DJ Moore's injury situation sits as on a Tuesday here, but I would kick the tires on Coleman. I mean, he certainly has ability.
0: Some people are starting to jump ahead of the equation here, Matt, and saying that it now is, if you got the roster space, to go out and pick up Tyreek Hill.
1: I didn't know if he'd be on your list or not, because I definitely wanted to say I would kick the tires.
0: Okay.
1: You know, like my main league, my last roster spot isn't anybody I really care about. I don't think Tyreek's going to win you leagues or go back to being the player he once was. I just don't think he's the cheetah anymore. But he also has name recognition. If you store him a week before everybody else and then he has one good game 3 weeks from now and you trade him and you're like, I turned 10 cent investment into a dollar.
0: Right. Well, you know? Didn't even have to use any fab or anything to
1: get
0: him.
1: Yeah, right. If he's just super cheap. Right. I think he will be in the league sooner than later. And that gruesome Chiefs injury, I think, could really set him up with them. Whether he produces or not almost doesn't matter. If he goes back to the Chiefs, someone's going to want him off your roster.
0: How about a lot of people, too, this week starting to pick up Dante Myers of the Bengals? He, of course, the former Canadian Football League star.
1: Yeah, right. Cool story.
0: Very cool story. He's still only 26 years old. And, you know, Ja'Marr Chase in concussion protocol. T. Higgins with that abductor thing going on. You know, maybe he's in for an uptick in target share here the next couple weeks.
1: That's a big leap of faith for me.
0: That is.
1: For a guy that was a borderline roster player. You know, good story's great. But if Gesicki's not in your league, I would think he won't leave the field anymore. Just in terms of...
0: Gesicki's one of the tight ends listed here of, you know...
1: I think he's more of the where you focus on.
0: That makes sense. Also, Brenton Strange listed there after a...
1: I'm a believer, but
0: he had a really good performance against Cincinnati.
1: Yeah, he's kind of one of my hot young tight end guys, you know? I mean, I just think there's a lot of ability. He's been sitting at the bottom of my roster all year.
0: Okay. All right. That's an interesting one.
1: That was kind of an odd game fantasy-wise, just because Parker Washington, for the first time in forever, hardly did anything. It was everybody else. It just shows how good the Jags are. They can do things a lot of different ways. But I bet the squeaky wheel goes back to getting a lot of targets next week, you know?
0: That would make sense. That would make sense. And they just I'm sure Brenton Strange is going to have some big performances, but they have so many mouths to feed in that offense.
1: It's a tough one.
0: It's like from a pure fan perspective, you would love to have that.
1: Oh,
0: problem.
1: Yeah,
0: that's a champagne problem, as
1: right.
0: you would say. But from a fantasy football perspective, it's you kind of want to avoid it.
1: I think
0: bit.
1: Washington's still clearly the one even after that week, and then there's just not quite enough to go around.
0: Fantasy football focus there.
1: Yeah, yeah.
0: Heading into week 5 already in the National Football League season. Hour in the books. Another hour to go. Power rankings to kick us off.
1: All right.
0: In hour Tuesday. Number 2, Euler and Williamson halfway home. 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
3: Beware of a crash in South Fayette, Miller's Run Road at Hickory Grade Road. Also a crash in Highland Park, Stanton Avenue at Violin Way. Parkway East outbound, it's a 15-minute jam. The Boulevard of the Allies to Edgewood, Swissvale. Inbound stop and go, 2nd Avenue to the Fort Pitt Bridge. Brendan Joseph, Total Traffic.
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The 0-4 Buccaneers, all their losses by 7 points or less. No Baker Mayfield, out with a thumb injury. They take on the 2-2 Dallas Cowboys, coming off a win over

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2: In the 90s, we were struggling to make a name for ourselves as the Steelers for our era. You know, there wasn't repetition of going to Super Bowls, or we were trying to make the playoffs. We were a young team, and we were knocking on the door. A couple, 2-3 years, we were really trying to get into the Super Bowl. And then in 1995, we made it, and we beat the Indianapolis Colts in the AFC Championship game to go to the Super Bowl, Super Bowl 30. And that game, at the end of that game, was really a big moment for me and a big moment for our team and a big moment for the city of Pittsburgh.
3: It's time to come down to the end zone, and down there it is juggled. It is dropped by Aaron Bailey in the end zone. No time on the clock.
2: As a young team, we really were trying to just establish our own identity. And actually, it was a lot of fun in the 90s. As a rookie, I started, and, you know, just the pressure of trying to perform well and doing my job and getting the respect of my teammates was enough to think about at that time. Taking on the burden of trying to live up to the Steelers of the 70s would have been probably too much for me to think about at that time. From Chuck Knoll, you know, knowing that what you say matters to players, to Bill Cowher giving you a pick-me-up on the sideline when things aren't going well, Dick LeBeau being supportive on and off the field by telling you just tweak this or tweak that and you'll be fine. Very supporting, caring coaching will always, to me, be beneficial to a player. Players do listen. Sometimes, you know, as a coach now, I think maybe they're not listening to me, but over time, they'll come back to you and say something that you told them and you're like, wow, they were listening.
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0: Good evening, Steeler Nation. How we doing? Well, that's good. Us too. It is hour number two of The Drive here on your 24/7 home of the black and gold. It is a Tuesday, and that means some things around here, namely that it's power rankings day, Matt Williamson.
1: Yeah. This would be, you could say this every Tuesday, because I used to be this person. I've done power ranks many times, and I don't miss doing them, but they are kind of a good exercise.
0: Yeah.
1: And how I do it, and if anyone wants to do it at home, like, what I do is I take every division, I rank them 1 by 4. Just okay. So I break them all into sub-stacks, you know? And then I go across all the ones. Okay, now that's 8 teams I can pick from. Who's number one out of that group, you know? And then just whoever's at the top. And then you do the first couple at the top, and then I go from the bottom. The middle's the hardest.
0: I was going to say.
1: The top and the bottom aren't real hard.
0: The bottom 8, 9, 10 probably isn't too difficult. The top 8, 9, 10 isn't too difficult. You got to decide what order you're putting them in, but right. You know the teams.
1: All these 2-2 teams, and boy, you look good this week, but they look bad last week, and now they're at a backup quarterback. And, you know, so it gets sticky.
0: It gets easier and easier every week, I think, to do power rankings.
1: Yeah, I would say so,
0: too. Separate a little bit more.
1: Yes.
0: Matt, as always, we pull these from NFL.com. I know everyone does power rankings, and they're all fine. But we just have a longstanding tradition of using NFL.com as the reference point. Number 32, the caboose, the Tennessee Titans.
1: Oh, I think Miami's still last.
0: What if I told you Miami is...
1: not 31 either? I mean, 30. They kind of played the Vikings tough.
0: They're 29, the Miami Dolphins.
1: Oh, I don't know about that.
0: But it's all 0-4 teams here at the bottom of the barrel.
1: Titans, I get it.
0: Titans at 32.
1: And Titans showed a little bit of life against Baltimore. I thought it was Ward and Tate's best game. I mean, I'm reaching for straws. Don't get me wrong. Their season's shot, too. But they wouldn't. Miami would still be an easy last one for me.
0: So I was thinking about this. With the Titans, let me pull this up real quick just to double check.
1: Yeah.
0: This is their last year at Nissan Stadium.
1: Is it? Okay.
0: Before they move into their new palatial billion-dollar. It is. The Steelers game there on January 3rd is the last game ever at Nissan Stadium.
1: That's probably not great for Pittsburgh. You don't want to be a part of any of those things.
0: So that's what I was...
1: I mean, it didn't bother Atlanta last night.
0: That's what I was thinking originally. But, Matt, we know it's not the most rabid fan base.
1: No.
0: It's a college sport.

0: town is what it is. Mm-hmm. It's the Vols and it's Vanderbilt.
1: They probably never should have left Houston, right?
0: They probably never should have left Houston. Yeah, yeah. And Nashville's a great city. And when they win, they get behind them big time. We've seen that with the Titans in the past. We saw that, man, mm-hmm. for a couple years there, the Nashville Predators had one of the great atmospheres in all of sports when the Preds were
1: when things are good.
0: Going to the Cup and playing really well. But it's a lot of transplants that live there.
1: Yeah, it makes sense.
0: It's, you know.
1: Great town. Let's move there. You're right.
0: And a lot of transplants from Alabama and Louisiana and Mississippi and places where college sports are much bigger than.
2: SEC stuff.
0: Yes.
2: Yeah.
0: Like it being in Nashville on college football Saturdays or for college basketball stuff is awesome because there's Auburn and Alabama and Tennessee and Vanderbilt and Kentucky, okay. You know.
1: Yeah, yeah.
0: Georgia. I mean, Atlanta's not too far away. Where I'm going with all this is if the Titans are 3-13 at that point.
1: It could be a
0: could their
1: town.
0: Last ever game be
1: and I think they will
0: 80% Steelers fans and 10% empty?
1: I mean, yeah. I think you're 100% right.
0: Which would be, and I'm not, I don't really care at all, but that'd be a sad way to end a stadium and for them to go out. Like
1: it
0: that.
1: Is. So we were talking about this today too, because we kind of just did some teams that it's time to bury. And we kind of could bury the Titans week one in Miami. There's a couple of them that you kind of knew had never had a
0: for
1: chance.
0: Sure.
1: And they're top of that list. But we know ownership can be less than patient. And they fired a coach, a first-time coach, halfway through the season. Like, where could they be? I mean, I'm just thinking, like, big picture with this team. Could they be all in the hot seat again?
0: Maybe.
1: Could they be picking first or second overall, shopping Cam Ward to a team like the Steelers? You know what I mean? Like, there's a lot of paths this could go. I'm assuming they're going to pick very early in the
0: yes.
1: draft, with or without this quarterback or coach.
0: And if you're Tennessee, you want Cam Ward to start looking the part down the stretch, because then you either draft Jeremiah Smith.
1: Yes, they give him Jeremiah Smith.
0: Or you trade that pick and move back and you pick a ton of capital.
1: That should be their whole goal.
0: That's their whole goal.
1: Last week was okay. Ward's getting a little better, baby stepping, and Tate had like 9 catches. Like, okay, these are our foundation guys.
0: What you don't want to be doing is having the quarterback conversation come February.
1: No.
0: 31 on the list, Matt, is the L.A. Chargers.
1: They're terrible.
0: Terrible.
1: They really are. And, I mean, they finished that game without Alt, Slater, McConkey, Derwin. They're talking about trading Khalil Mack already. I mean, Herbert got hit a million times and gutted it out at the end. I give him credit. But nothing's gone well. They're a tough watch.
0: We've talked about, you know, some of these guys.
1: Their season's over.
0: Their season's over.
1: Yeah.
0: And when you look at their schedule ahead, too, I mean, they've got the Broncos, then they go to Kansas City, then they go to L.A. to take on the Rams. Good luck.
1: Wow.
0: And then they have the Houston Texans, and then they go to Baltimore. They got to play the Patriots. They got to play the Niners, the Chiefs again, the Broncos again. Good luck.
1: I mean, I guess I could wait till we get to Houston because they're 0-4. But of the no-win teams, they're the only team I think that can
0: has a prayer to make a playoff.
1: Yeah, yeah. And yeah. I know the math is against you. But you basically have to go 10-3 to even be in the conversation if you're 0-4 right now.
0: Any scenario where Harbaugh's not back there in LA?
1: I think there's a scenario Herbert or Harbaugh isn't back there. I don't think there's like a rift between the two, but
0: maybe
1: this combination, one of them has to go, you know, or I don't know. I brought that up many times. What if they have a second pick in the draft? It's like, should we take Arch and trade Herbert to the Steelers for 3 first-round picks and rebuild like crazy? Or,
0: well, I will tell you, if it goes that poorly, I'm not giving up 3 first-round picks for Herbert. But I get what you're saying.
1: Yeah, yeah. They shut him down a month after, you know, when it's all over. I mean, you know what I mean? Like, there's going to be decisions for these teams if they're that bad.
0: I'm a little worried about Joe Alt, too, in terms of his long-term future.
1: It's a lot of time missed.
0: He, to me, is starting to feel like one of these guys that, my goodness, there's no denying he's one of the best in the world when he's out there. But he's not out there enough. He's just always banged up, and you hate to see it.
1: He hasn't been in the league long enough for as many injuries he's had.
0: Yeah, you hate to see it, man. Number 30, another 0-4 team. It's the Tampa Bay Buccaneers.
1: They're a disaster, too, and I think it's a foregone conclusion there will be a coaching change there. Does new coach want Baker? He almost doesn't have a choice. They just re-signed him.
0: Can I interest Tampa Bay in one Mike Tomlin for one first-round pick?
1: If I was him, I'd be interested.
0: Absolutely. He's familiar with that organization.
1: I mean, I don't know if you'll get the third pick in the draft for Tomlin.
0: Maybe not.
1: If they're that bad, but, you know.
0: Maybe you'll get the 35th and something else.
1: Yeah, or a future first.
0: Yeah.
1: Or, you know, whatever, yeah.
0: Interesting. Hey, I have been told if you've got a lot of money that Florida is a lovely place to live. Unfortunately, I'll never know.
1: No state income tax either.
0: No state income tax. Speaking of Florida, staying there in the

0: Sunshine State, number 29, the Miami, but number 32 in Matt Williamson's heart.
1: Yeah, I just don't think they have good players.
0: Miami Dolphins. Yes.
1: Yeah. I mean, I guess they're respectable against the Vikings, but
0: I will give them that. They did in San Francisco kind of rolled over and died,
1: yeah.
0: But they've played some tight games too.
1: They're not going to win many.
0: 28, the Washcoms, the Washington Commanders.
1: Seems a little harsh. But I mean, I'm looking at it like Daniels is back, but maybe you shouldn't do that if I was
0: maybe
1: writing the
0: yet.
1: Article. Yeah. Maybe that's a next week thing.
0: 27, okay. They needed a win desperately and they got it. It's the Green Bay Packers.
1: Yeah, I don't feel any better about them though. I mean, they beat Tampa, but I don't feel any better about them.
0: Jordan
1: they
0: Love
1: have a quarterback.
0: Jordan Love might be the hardest quarterback to evaluate in the NFL right now.
1: Yeah.
0: So I'm not saying he's perfect or anything like that, but he just has nothing around him.
1: Like, I don't think they could be the team that ends up with the fourth overall pick, takes more, and trades Love.
0: No.
1: I mean, I think they'll be better than
0: that. I think the head
1: that.
0: Coach and quarterback are competent enough.
1: Yeah.
0: They'll win 8 games.
1: Yeah. And probably have safe jobs.
0: Probably stay right around this 500 range mm-hmm. most of the year.
1: They are 2-2, right?
0: They're 2-2.
1: They're just below expectations.
0: Yes. 26, they started out with an impressive win against the Chargers, but they have now lost 3 straight games. It's the Arizona Cardinals.
1: Ooh, they'd be lower for me.
0: I think so, too.
1: Yeah.
0: I realize it felt like a really nice win week one at the time.
1: But now it doesn't look so great.
0: Now it doesn't look as impressive, and they've lost 3 in a row in kind of less than
1: they got beat
0: fashion.
1: Pretty bad by the Giants,
0: yes.
1: too. And the Giants aren't
0: world beaters. 25, Matt Williamson down 6 spots from last week. Your Pittsburgh Steelers.
1: Oh, that rubs me wrong.
0: That's maybe more hard. You've got the Jets ahead of the Steelers.
1: I was saying, like, the Jets come to mind.
0: You've got the Texans ahead of the Steelers. Both of those teams would swap spots with Pittsburgh in a heartbeat.
1: I don't know where I could put Houston on this list because I do think if in Wichita, Kansas, I think Houston's favored over the Steelers.
0: Agree.
1: Today.
0: But I don't think the Jets are.
1: No way.
0: I don't think the Colts are.
1: Definitely not.
0: I don't think the Giants or the Saints are.
1: No.
0: And they're
1: all ahead
0: of the Steelers.
1: Houston's just a weird anomaly.
0: They might still be a good team.
1: This has a bad record.
0: Yeah.
1: But the Steelers are better than all those teams that you mentioned. I feel very confident about that.
0: Yeah. 24 is the New York Jets. They ran just 32 plays.
1: Got crushed.
0: I don't know how.
1: They gave up 34 first downs and ran 32
0: they've
1: plays.
0: They've lost 3 games in a row now after looking good. Yeah. And other than last week, their other 2 losses hadn't been blowouts or embarrassing or anything like that. But I just...
1: They've been scrappy until last week.
0: I don't know how you can have them ahead of the Steelers or the Packers at this point.
1: No, I'd have Green Bay ahead of them,
0: to be honest.
1: Yeah.
0: 23 is the Houston Texans.
1: Again, we've talked about them a lot. I don't know where I'd put them.
0: I think this is about right.
1: I don't have a problem with
0: I wouldn't have them buried with all the other 0-4 teams.
1: They wouldn't be with the Chargers.
0: But they are 0-4, and these are power rankings, mm-hmm. so you can't have them much higher than this.
1: The goal is to win.
0: 22 is the Steelers' upcoming opponent, the Indianapolis Colts.
1: I don't think 22 is crazy. I would have Pittsburgh ahead of them. They're a below-average team.
0: They have won two games in a row, but
1: yeah,
0: I'm with you.
1: The more I dig into them, the less I'm impressed throughout the course of this week, particularly Daniel Jones.
0: Did I tell you I talked to our buddy Matt Taylor, the voice of the Indianapolis Colts yesterday?
1: Good dude.
0: Did I tell you that? I don't think I told you that.
1: His name came up yesterday. I don't remember what conversation
0: Okay, so maybe I did mention it to you. But he said to tell you hello.
1: Oh, good.
0: No,
1: I like him.
0: We love Matt Taylor. He's the Rob King of the Indianapolis Colts.
1: Yeah,
0: albeit a little bit younger and more handsome than Rob King is.
1: Sure.
0: But no, Matt always takes care of us when we're out at the Combine. He's been good to us for years. And I'll be excited to see him and Casey and their entire radio broadcast crew. They are good people there in Indianapolis and fun to work with. He just reached out to me yesterday because he had a couple questions about the setup in the press box. And he was like, hey, make sure you tell Williamson I said hello.
1: Cool.
0: 21, the Philadelphia Eagles.
1: Yeah, that might be a little kind. Their offense is a disaster right now.
0: Dude.
1: I mean, like, everything that can go wrong is going wrong.
0: Saquon's out. Devonta Smith is out.
1: Yeah.
0: The offensive line is Swiss cheese.
1: It's not close to what it used to be. I think the quarterback's a below average of the 32 starters. I thought the defense would be better. I mean, like, DeJean's not as impressive as he was.
0: TV asked me an interesting question. I think it was yesterday before you got here, actually. If the Eagles ended up moving on for Jalen Hurts and it was pennies on the dollar, would you be interested as a Steeler?
1: No.
0: I said the same thing.
1: And that part of it's not his
0: TV,
1: fault.
0: I don't know if TV agrees with us. I said, listen, if the offensive line was top five in the league and the defense was top five in the league, then I'd be very interested in Jalen Hurts because I know he can have success. But it's just not right now.
1: My problem with him is you have to tailor the offense
0: yes.
1: so much.
0: Yes.
1: You know, that not that he's a bad player, but he's hard.

0: to work around.
1: He's just, he is perhaps the most square peg, square hole quarterback in the league.
0: Right, right, right. And he doesn't throw over the middle. I mean, like, there's some things that are hard to work around.
1: When there's no turbulence, he's a fantastic pilot.
0: Mm-hmm.
1: The second that turbulence hits, he's not very good at all. Number 20, the New Orleans Saints, fresh off a lopsided loss last night. Matt, they're 1-3 early on.
0: Yeah.
1: I picked some jabroni here picked them to win the division.
0: You're not totally buried on that, but I don't like your chances.
1: I mean, Carolina looks pretty solid.
0: Yeah, their first couple of weeks looked pretty darn good for the Saints, like barely lost to the Lions, played the Ravens tough. Then you watch last night, it's like no running game.
1: Yeah.
0: No run defense.
1: Woo.
0: Asking Shuck to throw it 50 some times or whatever. Like, that's not the recipe you want.
1: 19. Matt, I think they're playing way over their skis, but they are 3-1. It's the New York Giants.
0: I thought you were going to say the Browns.
1: You know what? I think I'd pick the Browns over the Giants.
0: I was
1: going to
0: say, where would you pick between the two of them? Winston looked a little better, but I still think he's a problem. Two huge developments for the Giants, though. It's kind of like the Titans conversation where chances are you're not going to win anything this year, but your young guys have to really look good. Neighbors looks like he's back 100%.
1: Yes, he does.
0: Which is gigantic. And Abdul Carter, I've been saying this for a year or so, he's going to be a star.
1: I think their defense next year could be one of the best in the NFL.
0: For Reese in that mix. And, you know, right, yeah.
1: Matt.
0: I think Harbaugh is building a nice thing.
1: He is. And the good news for the Giants, man, their schedule is manageable.
0: Really?
1: Like, it gets very hard towards the end, but they go to the Commanders this weekend. Okay.
0: I bet they're favored in that game.
1: Or if not, maybe they're a point and a half.
0: Yeah, it's real close.
1: Then they host the Saints.
0: Probably favoring that one.
1: And then they got the Texans.
0: Okay. Who knows
1: where the Texans are at that time? I mean, they could be.
0: We should have done
1: this. They could be 5-2. Easily.
0: Yeah, yeah. Again, it's kind of tragic that you at least don't get that year of dart development.
1: Because that's the thing is like.
0: Everything else is moving forward, but the quarterback had this. You know, just take the year off.
1: And I guess it's almost, maybe it's a blessing in the sense of if the Giants bottomed out this year, then you would have to have the Dewey draft Archer, Dante Moore, whoever, Drew Mestemaker, Trinidad Chambliss, or do we bring Dart back?
0: Yeah.
1: If you're really good, though, it's still an interesting, if they finish 9-8.
0: Right.
1: Hey, say they even backdoor in as a wild card team at 10-7.
0: And get smoked in the first round or whatever.
1: Right. Then what do you do about the quarterback this offseason? You just run it back with Shuck when you think you have a team that's ready to win around them? Dart.
0: It's a very small insurance policy, but I think that was some of the logic behind trading for McCarthy, too.
1: It's a good call.
0: We might have a point where we put him in there and see if he's viable. We should have did this with Houston, but their upcoming schedule is pretty easy. Houston could get to like 4-5 before you know it. I forget what it is, but there was teams like the Chargers that once looked difficult that aren't anymore.
1: All right, they're in Nashville this weekend.
0: You have to win that one. I mean, it's over. If you lose that game,
1: I'm announced. Any team in the NFL, I think that's the number one must win this weekend.
0: I mean, that's the get-right game. That's the slump buster. Let's say you're 4-1.
1: And then they have the Jags.
0: Okay, I knew there was one tough one.
1: In London. So it's an away game for them, but
0: they're definitely a dog in that game, though.
1: Then they host the Giants. They could be a slight favorite in that one. Then they go to L.A. to take on the Chargers. Who knows?
0: They're a disaster.
1: Then they go to Cleveland. Then they host the Colts. So I wouldn't call that super easy. It's not a gauntlet, certainly. The Jags matchup looks pretty difficult, but the other five definitely look winnable.
0: Could you get to 4-5?
1: If you can get to 4-5, you're still alive.
0: Yeah.
1: You're definitely still alive. But you better start making some hay here quick.
0: Even 3-6, you might still kind of be alive. Yeah. Anyway.
1: Number 18, Matt, the biggest risers this week, the New England Patriots.
0: Yeah. In a way, it was good to see because I don't think they're a contender. I never thought they were a contender.
1: For yourself. I hope they stunk up the joint this year.
0: Just in terms of preseason expectations I had. Either they were a borderline playoff team. Biggest thing is I just love Drake May. I think he's really, really good. And he looked back to being the guy I remember. I bet they end the season in this neighborhood. 16-20.
1: Right in that kind of wild card range.
0: Yeah. Should we have mentioned the Browns by now, though?
1: We're mentioning them next.
0: Okay, so they got to be soon.
1: Number 17, the Cleveland Browns.
0: It's hard to deny the wins. None of them blow your doors off. Like, holy smokes, this is a juggernaut. The defense is better than we probably gave it credit for, and it's probably a top 7 or 8 defense.
1: I mean, Schlossinger is so good.
0: Yeah.
1: They've got

0: Delpit and Ward, who just know how to play in this league.
1: Yeah.
0: We didn't really talk about this much, but I thought Emmanuel McNeil Warren did some really good things on Thursday night.
1: Wish he was a Steeler.
0: They've got some pieces in the secondary. They've got the young ascending linebacker, the defensive line with Graham and Verse. And
1: these aren't much different than last year.
0: Derek Barnett, who was the first round pick of the Eagles back in the day when I was in Philly, kind of washed out there, and he's carved out a nice career for himself.
1: And their skill guys are good. It might be still a little high for me, though.
0: Maybe, but I would say only a few spots too high.
1: Yeah, yeah.
0: And
1: I'd have them ahead of the Steelers this week for sure.
0: Oh, yeah. I think you have to. They're 3-1.
1: Yeah.
0: Tied for first in the AFC North. Who saw that coming? Number 16, the Detroit Lions, Matt. I don't know.
1: Ooh.
0: Might have them a couple spots lower.
1: The teams we mentioned.
0: The offense is great. But
1: you're right. Defense is bad.
0: Matt, they are the WVU equivalent.
1: WVU really that bad.
0: Matt, in our last two games, we've scored 66 points. We've surrendered 86 points.
1: Yeah. I mean, every Lions game is going to go exactly the same.
0: Yeah, the Detroit Mountaineers can score a lot, but you can't stop a nosebleed.
1: So I guess you should be right in the middle then.
0: I think, yeah. Maybe
1: you're great on one side of the ball and terrible on the other.
0: Maybe a spot or two lower, but yeah, I think that's about right. Another big riser this week, Matt. They are 2-2. They are up to 15. It's the Atlanta Falcons.
1: I'm cool with that.
0: Me too.
1: I think that's deserved.
0: And again,
1: it's two different teams with a legit quarterback.
0: In the spirit of power rankings, you're supposed to get some credit for looking how they've looked in their last two games.
1: Yeah. At least Stefanski's a legit coach. I think Albrecht's really good on defense, too. And I was watching that game last night, too, especially when they had a big lead, thinking, man, what if they had Pearson Walker off the edge? You know, like, they got a raw deal on those guys.
0: They sure did. 14 will stay in the NFC South. It's the Carolina Panthers.
1: I think I'd probably have them right next to each other.
0: Right for those two teams.
1: Yeah.
0: And I would expect that they'll duke it out the rest of the way. I don't think the Saints are dead by any means, but
1: no,
0: they might have a little catching up to do.
1: Those three quarterbacks are kind of fun, though. Penix, Young, and Shuck.
0: I don't know if I'd want any of them, but they are fun.
1: I'm still a Shuck believer.
0: Maybe Shuck would be the one if I had to have one for sure.
1: I was watching Shuck last night going, he's getting no help.
0: He's
1: doing some okay things.
0: Number 13, the Los Angeles Rams. They needed it in Philadelphia on Sunday. They got it.
1: I'm cool with that. They would not be like top eight for me at this point.
0: No, and I think you can see them easily getting back there.
1: Yeah.
0: They have not had the flying start to the season.
1: Mm-mm.
0: Number 12, Matt, who saw this coming? Viva Las Vegas, the Raiders. Yeah, they dropped a tough one to Kansas City, but still 3-1, still playing good football.
1: I hate it was a moral victory, but that was kind of a moral victory. They hung right to the end against a legit team that's good every year. I'm cool with that.
0: That's well said. I don't really believe in that either, especially at the pro level.
1: Yeah.
0: But I think that's that one sucked, and maybe we feel like we let it get away, but we know we can play with these guys.
1: And let's not ignore, I mean, for the last 10 years, one of them's basically been the best organizational league. The other one's basically been the worst. And if we can narrow that gap.
0: In one year, if you can narrow the gap to make it close, that's a huge step forward.
1: Yep.
0: 11-4-0, the Minnesota Vikings.
1: Yeah, but the Kyler experiment isn't blowing you away
0: it's not.
1: It's going to be a slow burn, maybe.
0: I would say he deserves a little more time.
1: Yeah.
0: He's had that concussion early and all that stuff.
1: And they didn't have Justin Jefferson last week, which is a massive blow.
0: I tell you what, if they want to hang around the top 10 here, they need that offense to take a step forward.
1: We were talking about this today. Do you agree that it's a Vikings-Bear? It used to be a four-horse race in that division. I don't know that the Packers can be in it, and the Lions' defense is so bad. I mean, unless they add Max Crosby or something, I think it's a two-horse
0: race. We both
1: picked
0: the Lions to win that division, didn't we? Does that sound right?
1: Yeah. We both picked the Packers fourth.
0: Packers to finish last.
1: That part was good.
0: Yes, and I know I took Chicago as a wild card. I think you had them missing the playoffs. I have it all in my notes.
1: We can go back and
0: revisit it. But Minnesota's at 11 at 4-0. The Bears are at 10 at 3-1.
1: Bears D's not as horrific as like the Lions.
0: No.
1: And they're winning with backup quarterbacks. I mean, that's coach of the year stuff.
0: And we talked in the past about how, man, if I'm Chicago, I'd love to add Max Crosby at the deadline. You might not be able to now.
1: Yeah.
0: I
1: think Chicago's above the Vikings. I understand putting them next to each other, but not to mention Caleb's coming back.
0: Right. Yeah. The offense has kept humming despite using some
1: backups. Running for a million yards. O-line's playing great.
0: Number 9, Matt, this might be a little rich for me as they're on a two-game losing streak, but it's the Cincinnati Bengals.
1: I was wondering when they'd pop up. I think I'd have these two AFC. I'd definitely the Bears ahead of them.
0: All right, can I ask you, I'm going to...
1: Because what if you don't have Chase and Higgins? I mean, as currently constructed, the offense might not be a strength.
0: And I think you said it aptly yesterday. Their front four is fixed, but that defense is not fixed.
1: Yeah, I'm fine with corner.

0: corner, but like slot, linebacker, safety. It's as bad as ever.
1: We've talked a lot, Matt, and this is becoming a beefy segment here, but I don't care. I like it.
0: Mm-hmm.
1: We've talked a lot about C.J. Stroud and Justin Herbert.
0: Yeah.
1: And some of these other quarterbacks that are seemingly kind of at crossroads or just having tough starts to seasons or coming off of tough years last year in the case of Stroud. We talked about this with Drake May this year up until this week. Is it time to be a little worried about Joe Burrow? Now, if I'm putting my black and gold glasses on, I hope so, but you get what I'm saying. Like, is it time to be, is he maybe not quite in that unicorn tier?
0: Maybe not quite in the unicorn tier. I always have thought he might be like, I've had enough of this organization. I mean, I'm old enough to remember the Carson Palmer versus the Browns, meaning ownership battle, where it can be a frustrating place to play. Like now, they did do some things for him this year.
1: They did.
0: But if it ends up again where they're 8-9 and he's getting beat up,
1: and I understand,
0: I could just see him.
1: I understand that, but I tell you what, it feels like in the past, it's been everything around him crumbling. Whereas, and I don't know, maybe it's just recency bias, but like he threw two backbreaking interceptions against the Jags.
0: He hasn't played great all year.
1: And then he had that horrific, I loved it, but he had that horrific strip sack that lost them at least a chance to tie and send that game to overtime against the Steelers.
0: I think that's safe. I mean, he's not a unicorn.
1: Three backbreaking turnovers in their last two games that were one possession games.
0: You can convince me that he's from the worst tier one guy to maybe the best tier two guy.
1: Yeah.
0: You know what I mean? We're splitting hairs, but that matters.
1: Matt.
0: I also think like Stafford could retire. The Rams could send them four first round picks and McVay and Burrow and
1: Ty Simpson.
0: Whatever, you know.
1: Matt, up to number eight. It's the Dallas Cowboys.
0: That's a little rich for me.
1: I think so too. I think Cincinnati and Dallas a little rich.
0: Yeah. I don't trust either defense.
1: And I don't know about this one, Matt. It feels like they were penalized a little too much. A big drop from number three down to number seven, the Buffalo Bills, after losing at home to the Patriots.
0: Oh, I'd probably have them higher.
1: I think I would, too.
0: Yeah. I mean, that's a desperate Patriot team that knows you well.
1: And it was, they scored the winning touchdown with, 90 seconds left?
0: Yeah. I don't think there's a lot of shame in that loss.
1: I do like this, though. Up to number six, I think they right now today are probably the best team in the AFC. It's the Jacksonville Jaguars.
0: I did them ahead of like Denver.
1: Denver's at five, Baltimore's at four. I would put Jacksonville and Buffalo ahead of both of those teams.
0: I might put them ahead of Kansas City too. I think Jacksonville might be the best team in the AFC.
1: I think they might.
0: One loss in week two in Denver. Everyone loses week two in Denver. they played them down to the wire. Denver's got some issues.
1: Everyone.
0: And I'm taking Lawrence over Knicks a million times out of a million.
1: Everyone loses week two in Denver, except for the Steelers a couple years ago when they went there and when they Corey Trice interception pulled one out, baby. Denver is number five, Matt. I think they should be in the top 10. That top five might be a little rich for me.
0: I thought they were a Super Bowl contender before the season. I don't feel that way now. They don't run the ball well. The offense is very disjointed.
1: Number four, the Baltimore Ravens.
0: I don't have a lot of qualms with that.
1: I don't. And again, I mean, if Lamar's going to miss some time, maybe they should be six or seven instead of four.
0: I would operate as if he's maybe missing one game at most.
1: Number three is the Seattle Seahawks, who rebounded after that disappointing loss to the Commanders and took care, easy work, of a Chargers team.
0: Yes, but of the top teams, other than Smith and Jigba, their weapons are well below the line.
1: Well, wouldn't you say the same thing about Kansas City, who checks in at number two on this list?
0: Yeah.
1: And then number one, Matt, the San Francisco 49ers.
0: I think that's deserved.
1: I mean,
0: because now they beat a good team.
1: If you're truly doing
0: zero
1: this,
0: sacks,
1: if you're truly doing this in a power ranking fashion, I think their four wins have been the most impressive of any of the four win teams.
0: I think Purdy's either first or second in terms of odds to win the MVP right now. Even I mean, like that's the kind of season he's putting together.
1: He's quietly been outstanding.
0: Yeah, pretty flawless.
1: Yes. So there you have it. Steelers are too low. Steelers are too low, but that's okay. It's week five. Go out there and handle business against the Colts, and then we'll start moving up this list as we roll along here. That is a beefy segment to get us started in hour number two here. Let's hit some tweets, hit some YouTube comments, some audience participation as we roll along. Euler and Williamson, it's The Drive. Steelers Nation Radio on the Steelers Audio Network.
2: 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Seeing a jam on 28 inbound approaching the 31st Street Bridge, we're checking for a crash or a crew there. Parkway West inbound, it's heavy from the Business Loop past Route 30, then Green Tree to the Fort Pitt Tunnel. Outbound's heavy, Banksville Road to Green Tree, then 79 to Campbell's Run. Brendan Joseph, Total Traffic.
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5: Mostly clear skies tonight, dropping down to an overnight low of 42. Another nice day tomorrow, mostly sunny and a bit warmer. Look for a high in the lower 70s.
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0: Matt, some housekeeping, some moving and shaking for the Steelers. We alluded to some of this. Pardon me. I'm about to sneeze.
1: Uh-oh.
0: Something. Love it when that happens.
1: Best when you're on the air. Okay.
0: There's a frog in my throat, as Tunchokin would have said. Some housekeeping, some business to attend to in Steelers land. We kind of touched on some of this with Mike DeFabo earlier, but it's now official. The Steelers have signed corner Terrell Smith to the active roster off of the Washington Commanders practice squad. The Steelers have also signed linebacker K.J. Henry to the practice squad and released linebacker Braden Swinson from the practice squad with that, Matt.
1: Practice squad moves aren't the biggest moving and shaking things in the world. But I'm almost certain, I need to do homework on both these guys, but I'm almost certain Henry is an edge. I mean, he's an outside linebacker. Okay. He's not an off-the-ball dude. He's more of a defensive end than he is Kendrell Bell.
0: Sure. He did spend time with the Steelers practice squad last year.
1: I thought so.
0: They're at least familiar with him, and he's familiar.
1: It's rare that somebody gets scooped up like this Terrell Smith that I can't give you much on him. I don't know his background or story.
0: Especially when he's...
1: I know he's like 26, 27 years old.
0: Going to the active roster.
1: So yeah,
0: this is
1: now
0: two guys that you've added from other teams' practice squads right to the active roster.
1: It's not a great way to do business. I mean, that's usually not a super successful move.
0: And I'm sure you know where I'm going with this, too. And reading the tea leaves, I would think that that's not a good sign for Jamel Beans.
1: That's
0: waiting for an update
1: thought.
0: Tomorrow.
1: Yeah.
0: But when you're signing two guys, okay, one, you got to replace Joey Porter Jr., understandable.
1: Mm-hmm.
0: Two... You can start to read between the lines.
1: The other thing I thought of too, just by when this came across, is remember yesterday we did the real easy math. They

0: moved on from two people, only brought one back. Does that mean they're leaving a spot for Elliott? Probably not.
1: Probably not.
0: Yeah. Because, I mean, these two practice squad corners have to be on the team for several weeks.
1: They have to be on the team. I actually had it here.
0: The it's three or four.
1: For at least three games following, okay. following being poached from another team's practice squad. So yeah. It's not just like a one-week band.
0: It handcuffs you a little bit.
1: It does.
0: Yeah.
1: It certainly does. Here's a little more on I don't know if it's Terrell or Terrell Smith, so all okay. apologies to him. We're building this airplane as we fly it. But Smith was originally selected by the Bears, fifth round in the 23 draft. Spent three seasons.
0: From where? Does it mention? Okay, somewhere about
1: Minnesota. There we go. He was a golden gopher.
0: Yeah, yeah.
1: Fifth round pick in 23. Spent three seasons with the Bears. Appeared in 26 games. Four TFLs, 10 pass defense, one interception, a forced fumble, 68 tackles. Missed the 25 season last year due to a knee injury.
0: Okay, so that's two corners. It sounds terrible, but it's like you grab two corners off practice squads, neither of whom played a down last year.
1: Yes.
0: I mean, that's a fact. I mean, that's what happened.
1: As some might say, desperate times call for desperate measures.
0: And maybe they loved them before the injuries. I'm sure they did, but... That's facts. That's two corners you grabbed off practice squads that didn't play down last year.
1: Matt, I do want to start getting to the audience participation here as we've got a couple minutes left in this segment and then our final segment to close things down for the day. I mentioned to you yesterday we got a good tweet from our buddy Michael Adesso mm-hmm. that I wanted to spend some more time on. And honestly, we've gotten a couple of these tweets of people wondering just what's going on with Nick Herbig. You know, no sacks
0: yeah.
1: for four games. He's got, I think, like 1.5 or 3 TFLs. He does have the forced fumble, which was a big play
0: mm-hmm.
1: in that moment. But it has obviously not been the disruptive, pardon me, start to the season that I think we all expected from Herbig.
0: Yeah.
1: Funny enough, I did a radio hit with our buddy Tom Otferman and Vince Williams today. And one of the questions Vince asked me was, Wes, how do the Steelers get Nick Herbig going? And I was like, Vince, you tell me. Mm-hmm. You're the former linebacker. I should be asking you this.
0: Mark asked me the same thing, Mark Madden, on Monday.
1: But it's definitely, if you want to see this defense taking a big step forward, I would think getting him back to what we expect from Nick Herbig would be a big part of that.
0: Yeah, and I don't have a great answer nor solution for this question, but it is worth bringing up. And how I responded to Mark was, if you'd asked me this 2 weeks ago, after 2 weeks of the season, I'd be like, man, Herbig's out there making plays all over the place. He looks fantastic. Using him in new ways. He's blowing up screens or blitzing him up the middle. He's making plays, you know, on the second level. Interesting usage. People think he's a bad run defender or crazy, and I agree with that.
1: Yeah,
0: part
1: I don't
0: too.
1: Think he's yeah. TJ or Alex.
0: Right.
1: I don't think he's bad. In the
0: I
1: field.
0: Don't either. So my short answer is I'm not concerned yet. Now, I have seen some of these kind of numbers, and I take them mostly with a grain of salt, but his, like, pass rush win rate and sack rate and all that kind of stuff is way below than where it has. Now, it also, remember, he was never a full-time player. In terms of, like, percentage of pass rushes that end up in sacks, pressures, hurries, hits,
1: mm-hmm.
0: he was always, like, Myles Garrett, Micah Parsons
1: oh,
0: level.
1: Yeah.
0: So,
1: like, if it's a graph, he's in the top
0: he's
1: right.
0: He's always
1: quadrant.
0: Up there, right, in terms of efficiency per pass rush. So that was probably bound to go down. I'm not worried yet, though. I just have seen so much good up until the last week or two, you yes. know?
1: And I think part
0: and
1: of
0: he
1: it.
0: He hasn't looked bad. Some of the defensive players have, you know, missed tackles and looked bad.
1: This is something I mentioned to Vince, too. You know, We've all talked about this a lot with Mike McCarthy in the offensive side of the football, but I think it also rings true for Patrick Graham in the defense. You need a little time to cook with all the ingredients that you have in your pantry
0: before
1: you realize, okay, I need this much salt and pepper and that much paprika and this much cumin and this much butter. And I think some of it, too, might just still be Patrick Graham figuring out how to best deploy everyone in that defense with all the new pieces that he has.
0: Of course, I hope this isn't the case, but if Watt or Highsmith were to get hurt on the first play of the game against Indy and Herbig had to play 75% of the snaps, I bet he'd do really well.
1: Yes.
0: I really do.
1: Yes. Matt, Jeff tweets us and says, not so fun fact, after Sunday, the Steelers only have one more home game until Black Friday. Is that
0: ooh,
1: true?
0: Yeah. That's
1: at Tampa.
0: Well, one's in Paris.
1: But that was still an away game, to be fair.
0: It's not home.
1: Then you host the Browns November 1st. Then you go two

0: NC. Then you go to Philly, and then Black Friday. He's right. Wow.
1: Okay.
0: So only two of the next six are at home for the Steelers.
1: Okay. Better. I mean, we knew that when the schedule came out, sure. But when it sneaks up on
0: when
1: you
0: it
1: sometimes, right?
0: Sneaks up on
1: I
0: you.
1: Never look at like the whole schedule once the season starts. I'm like, who are they playing again next week?
0: Who is that again?
1: I had a better clue of the schedule a month before the season than during the season.
0: So, Jeff, what you're telling me is I'm going to drive my wife crazy because I'm just going to leave my suitcase by the dresser and
1: that's
0: not
1: your move
0: really,
1: on
0: not
1: road
0: really
1: trips.
0: Unpack
1: yeah, yeah, yeah,
0: it
1: yeah.
0: for the next month and a half. Oh, buddy. All right, let's get to a break here because we got to kind of get our clock back on schedule, but we have about 8 or 9 minutes in the final segment where it's going to be all audience participation before Matt and I get up out of here. It is The Drive, Steelers Nation Radio on the Steelers Audio Network.
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3: It's a 10-minute jam on the Parkway East outbound, the Boulevard of the Allies to the Squirrel Hill Tunnel. Inbound 5-minute delay from 2nd Avenue into the Fort Pitt Bridge. 28 outbound jams the Parkway North out to the 31st Street Bridge. Inbounds crawling from Millvale into the 31st Street Bridge. Brendan Joseph, Total Traffic.
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0: down the home stretch here on The Drive, and we've got a few questions, comments, and concerns and reactions to get to before we get up out of here. Matt Williamson on this Tuesday. Let's go to Mike here, who says, what do you guys think the team and coaches can do, you know, for the Steelers and across the NFL to improve tackling under the current parameters of the CBA? Is this all just a product of September football? Do you guys think more live tackling in St. Vincent would have helped? Does that have an impact? He said, I was thinking about that, but I also recall some Mike Tomlin teams that struggled with tackling right out of the gate, and they obviously did much more of that during training camp. Yeah, that's a good point, Mike.
1: What I can assure you is...
0: It's a good question.
1: Most teams...

0: very, very high percentage of the league handled training camp in the preseason like the Steelers' new regime. So if people, it's much different than the Tomlin way of doing things, but it's not much different than the modern way of doing things. So I don't think it's going to improve. I kind of feel like this is one of those things you have to do it live, and the whole league's going to look at it like, we're not doing it live until we're live, until it matters.
1: I'm sorry to cut you off. We have massive breaking news.
0: Whoa.
1: Eagles offensive lineman Lane Johnson just announced his retirement.
0: I was wondering if that was going to happen. He didn't play because of personal reasons.
1: Holy cow. He just put out a whole statement. And you would expect it's a little lengthy and a little emotional, but, you know, talks about his love for Philly in 14 seasons. Deeply wanted to gut it out for one more year, but my head and heart are not 100% in the game. And right now, my head and my heart are telling me that it's time to say goodbye to football. At this time, I've made the incredibly difficult decision to retire from the National Football League.
0: Wow.
1: Wow. How about
0: I'll just look at it from a football perspective. I hope his personal life's
1: absolutely,
0: okay.
1: Absolutely.
0: He's a first ballot, easy Hall of Famer. For players that have only been a right tackle their whole life, he might be the best ever. I mean, like, that's how good his career has been.
1: No doubt.
0: And the real O-line nerds, Duke Mannyweather and Brandon Thorne, the guys that only do that for a living, think he is a revelation. And some of the he's created techniques.
1: Yeah.
0: But if you're the Eagles...
1: You are up creek without a paddle, brother.
0: Yes, and maybe they had some inclination a week ago when he said, I can't go this week. That doesn't mean you have a contingency plan, and nothing's going well on your offense to begin with.
1: And I mean, I know that
0: it'd be like if Cam Hayward hung it up right now. I mean, it's almost exactly the same thing.
1: There has to be something deeper than just, you know, my body can't do it anymore, and for him to retire in season.
0: Yes.
1: That's wow.
0: Wow.
1: That is huge news.
0: He's an all-time great, folks. Most people don't look at him that way. Like, nice player. But no.
1: I think the two PED suspensions he had early in his career hamper some of that stuff. I know that was 10 years ago.
0: I know.
1: But he also had two. One, you can kind of go, okay, you took a wrong supplement. You were young. Two, he was one PED suspension away from like getting banned for an entire season.
0: I wasn't going to bring it up, but I wonder if he got banged again.
1: Oh, man.
0: I mean, that's just total speculation.
1: Sure, I think it's
0: a
1: fair question to ask.
0: I don't want to be remembered as the guy that got suspended my final year for the third time. Maybe he... Again, I hope that's not the case. I'm totally making up out of the blue.
1: But I think it's at least a fair...
0: But I have known athletes, not that they consult with me, but if you're hanging on for your dear life, which he isn't, but like a lot of great athletes, like I want to give it one more year. I'm going to bend the rules here, and if I get caught...
1: Who cares?
0: I didn't get my last year, so be it.
1: Yep.
0: You know, and I needed it to hang on. It just crossed my mind. Like, I wonder, did he get dinged?
1: I think it's a fair question to ask.
0: I mean, it's just worth... I wasn't going to bring it up at all, because I don't want to ruin... Maybe he has some catastrophic thing at home with his wife or kids or something terrible.
1: Sure,
0: but, you know, it crossed my mind.
1: Man, what a story. And I'm sure it's not the last time we'll be talking about that.
0: But the Eagles are in trouble.
1: The Eagles are in trouble.
0: Yeah. That coach could be in trouble. That quarterback could be in trouble.
1: I like our pick of the Dallas Cowboys to win that division even more so now, Matt.
0: Giants might finish ahead of them. I mean, could this be an Eagle? You never think of like the Eagles or Steelers being like a six-win team.
1: Eat your vegetables.
0: Could this be a Philly six-win team?
1: New coach, new quarterback. That certainly could.
0: They're not going to sit around their hands and do nothing.
1: Wow. RJ says, what does the backfield split look like when Rico Dowdle is back and healthy? I just can't justify taking Jaylen Warren off the field. He's by far the only consistent and explosive player on this offense right now.
0: Kind of went under the radar. We got semi-good news about Rico. You know, like, he didn't go to IR. I would think that's sooner or later. In the next week or two, I think we'll actually see him. It was a true 50-50 before, as much as any backfield can be in the league. I can't imagine it still will be.
1: No.
0: At least 70, 2-1.
1: 70, 2 30,
0: to 1.
1: 66 70, to yeah, 33. Yeah.
0: I mean, Rico's going to get a lot more than... So there's been four running back games this year where the running back has been on the field 90% of the snaps or more. Two of them are by Warren. Two of the four.
1: Wow.
0: That's an unsustainable ask. So getting Rico back will certainly help and just take something off his plate. but it's not going to be, he's not going to get the workload he

0: as the last 2 weeks. No way. But he should get more than Dowdle.
1: Dude, I still can't get my mind around
0: this Lane Johnson thing.
1: Just
0: crazy.
1: Retired in the middle of the season.
0: In October.
1: Holy cow. Maybe he just wanted to free up his Halloween upcoming here in a couple weeks. No, I do hope everything is it's nothing.
0: No, I hope it's nothing
1: much more drastic and, and heartbreaking. And but it is obviously a shocking, massive loss for the Eagles. Wow. As you can imagine, that's all my Twitter timeline is filled with right now.
0: I can imagine.
1: And a 2-time Super Bowl champion and one of the best to ever do it, without a doubt. As that will be an NFL story that I'm sure is not going to go away here in the next couple days.
0: It's more common now, but I remember his combine way back when. He ran like a 4.8 or a 4.7. Like, I'd never seen an offensive lineman run like a good moving tight end at that
1: age. He started as a quarterback when he got to Oklahoma.
0: Smart. Right, yeah.
1: And then they quickly moved him to tight end. Like, I think he was a quarterback in high school, but they moved him to tight end when he got to Oklahoma.
0: Recruited him as a tight end, yes. I think.
1: And then after, I think, like his first set of spring practices, they were like, dude.
0: He's like the best blocker here.
1: Yes.
0: Yeah.
1: And I forget, I think, no, not Joe Moorhead. The name is escaping me of the Baden-Ball, I think is his last name, who's been the Oklahoma offensive line coach for 15 years.
0: Oh, okay.
1: And he's kind of like.
0: Kind of a legend.
1: He's kind of like the Jeff Stoutland of the college. Yeah. You know, Trent Williams and Lane Johnson and all those great guys.
0: Good point, yeah.
1: And I think they took one look at him and were like, dude.
0: You want to be a first-round pick?
1: You want to be the third overall pick?
0: And, or do you want to be a seventh-round tight end, or do you want to be a first-round pick tackle? Yeah.
1: I think it worked out all right for
0: him. Yeah, good move.
1: Certainly worked out all right for him. He'll get a gold jacket one day and has got two fat rings on his finger.
0: Wow.
1: But that will do it for us today. Big thanks to our buddy Mike DeFabo for joining us in the first hour. A big shout out as always to Tyler V, Mr. TV, for producing on the video side of things. For Matt Williamson, I'm Wes Shuler. Take care, everybody, and we will talk to you tomorrow. As always, you know where to find us. It's on your 24/7 home of the black and gold, Steelers Nation Radio, on the Steelers Audio Network.
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3: I'm Dan Patrick, and this is Above the Noise. Jalen Hurts is probably the NFL's favorite quarterback to criticize, and normally it feels excessive. He has repeatedly played his best football when the stakes are highest, and Philadelphia has done a lot of winning with him at QB. At some point, that has to count for something, but the last 2 weeks, difficult to defend. Sunday against the Rams, a breaking point. Philadelphia managed 93 yards passing and went 0 for 12 on third down. That's on Jalen Hurts. Philadelphia doesn't need him throwing for 350 every Sunday. But when the running game stalls or an opponent forces obvious passing situations, the Eagles need more than they're getting. Hurts has earned plenty of grace because of what he's accomplished. But there's no such thing as immunity. The Eagles had the Rams where they wanted them. They just couldn't close the door. Right now, their passing game is a big reason why. I'm Dan Patrick, and this is Above the Noise. 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
4: It's a 10-minute jam on the Parkway East outbound, the Boulevard of the Allies to the Squirrel Hill Tunnel. Inbound 5-minute delay from 2nd Avenue into the Fort Pitt Bridge. 28 outbound jams the Parkway North out to the 31st Street Bridge. Inbounds crawling from Millvale into the 31st Street Bridge. Brendan Joseph, Total Traffic.
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8: Pete Thamel, who said that he was not fired mid-game. He left after the game. Whatever it is, those two were going at it. And so it feels like Colorado and Colorado State got some issues.
9: I'm guessing we don't have the Jim Moore Jr. sound from after the game. We got it?
10: Tyson was relieved of his play calling duties. He left the field, and he's no longer with this football program.
11: That's a permanent.
10: That is a permanent.
8: Oh, there you go. By the way,
9: that's the explanation. That's not the sign I was hoping for, but I digress. The point is,
8: figure.
9: You can see the frustration. There's some clips of him basically saying, like, this is the same thing we messed up last week. You know, it's the same thing again. And it obviously led to some sort of argument that took place. But he goes through a dissertation of basically saying, you know, the way my dad taught me was when you say, hey, you know, bump him out a little bit. He's like, well, what's a little bit? He's like, your definition a little bit, my definition a little bit is two different things.
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15: Where should Lions coach Dan Campbell's concern level be using the Maller panic meter? On a scale of 1 to 10, we are at a solid 8. A snowman. A solid 8 for the Detroit Lions. And here's why. Dan Campbell's squad is essentially playing bad team bingo. Now, what is bad team bingo in the NFL? You've never played? They have it every weekend at the church. No? All right, so bad team bingo. Can't tackle. Check. Cannot block very effectively. Check, check. Dumb penalties. Check, check, check. Special teams disasters. I don't know. Missing an extra point or two? Why not? What the hell? Bingo! There you go. That's the Detroit Lions. And they are returning to the line.

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5: Derek Harmon to the IR. Jamel Dean down for the count for at least a week or two, maybe. You know what time it is then? It's time for the offense to step up to the plate. Vince, I know you love hearing that as a defensive guy. But I think you're going to have to score a couple of points, more than a couple of points these next couple of weeks, if you're going to want to get away with wins and start riding that ship again if you're the Steelers. I'm not saying that the defense is totally going to wave the white flag, but you look at that secondary and you look at their inability to generate much of a pass rush the past couple of weeks. I'm putting all my eggs in the offensive basket moving forward, at least for the time being.
6: It's a little concerning. When I seen Harmon go on IR, I was a little alarmed because I didn't know he had that type of injury. He's been playing lights out, man. Like, without him, I think the run game is going to struggle significantly. And then without Dean, man, like, the cornerback room is already so thin. And now with him being out 2 weeks, I'm just happy he's not going on IR, but...
5: Can't afford that.
6: Can't afford that. But even though 2 weeks without him, that could be costly.
5: We're going to hear more about Dean as the week evolves. I believe he's getting evaluated on Wednesday of this week, so we'll know more on his status. Harmon to IR is a massive blow, and I'm glad that you brought up the running game when it comes to him, because as much as he's taking a step forward, I think, in his pass rush, and I think he's been the best defensive lineman on the team this year so far, that's what his calling card has been ever since he stepped on the field as a rookie, is a stout run defender. It was amazing last year how night and day the Steelers' run defense was once Harmon got into the fold and when he was available to them compared to the times that he was off the field or he was injured. And I remember last year as that was happening, I was saying to myself, it can't be on this rookie, right? Like, it can't just be as simple as this rookie comes in and he's fixing it. But that's what it was. As the season went on, it was clear that he was impacting the running game so incredibly well. And that's something that hasn't been exactly perfect for the Steelers defense through the first four games of the season. Now, teams haven't really relied on running the football against the Steelers too much. And you also played Bijan Robinson, which we all saw what he did last night again. I mean, he's the best running back in football. But anyway, you haven't been the best at that. And now you lose the person on that defense that kind of steers that ship.
6: Yeah, and then just one less big body, strong guy to keep your linebackers clean. We all seen what happens when you can keep Peyton Wilson and Patrick Queen clean.
5: Like, not only do we see what happens, Vince, it has to happen. Like, that's the only way they play effectively.
6: Yeah, if you don't keep them clean, then, you know, the guards and everybody can get up to them. You seen the explosive run that Henderson had. Line got cleaned up to the linebackers. It popped out there. We seen what happened in the Browns game, mm-hmm. where we couldn't really control the line of scrimmage and linemen were able to get up to our linebackers and they're not able to go sideline to sideline and use their skill set to make the plays we're used to seeing them make. So Harmon is going to be a huge loss.
5: It is. Dean's going to be a huge loss too, and that's why you got to score points. The offense has got to keep the momentum going in the right direction. Great performance against the Cincinnati Bengals. An incredible opening drive against the Cleveland Browns. 17 plays, 9 minutes and change of play clock absorbed. And you scored a touchdown to boot. It's not like you had to settle for a field goal there. Then you had a really extended lull throughout that Browns game before finally waking up once again in the fourth quarter. So I don't want to say that the offense has taken leaps forward in the past 2 weeks. It's kind of had a two steps forward, one step, not even maybe half a step back situation going on. But you're starting to see the progress built off of this offense.

0: And now you have time to kind of rethink things, refocus with the mini buy, and really dig into making this offense what Mike McCarthy envisions it being and what we know Aaron Rodgers can execute it to be. And again, I'm not saying that this defense is in a place where it'll give up 40 points a game. Far from it. There's still talent out there. But this offense needs to be scoring in the mid-20s now. That needs to become the norm week in and week out.
1: Very fair expectation. I think that's what they were always capable of. I never really seen this offense being a team that was going to push consistently into the 30s. But when we actually got to see what they could look like working all together. Because remember, the first 2 weeks, we were like, man, what is this? Like, everybody was talking about how they were going to play together. We see the pieces, but the puzzle was still kind of unclear, foggy to us. But now that we've seen how they execute when they play together and the new reemergence of the right offensive side of the line, got those new guys in there, they're balling out, they're going great. I just think that we can only expect them to grow and continue to get better. I think 28 points a game, mid-20s. I think Boz is going to start getting more consistent as well. I think we can live with like 28 points, pushing into 30s every so often when we play against some inferior defenses, because we actually see the right, like we see how they're going to be able to engineer it. It's very clear to us, and I know that Aaron Rodgers is going to be able to execute that. And if Mike McCarthy keeps calling plays like he's been calling, man, he's been dialing up some great play calling. And I think if we can consistently see that, it'll take a lot of pressure off of the defense. Because I don't think we're going to have, like, I don't think we're going to be able to go out there and get in the shootouts. But what I think we can do is we can methodically move the ball down the field. We can control time possession. Our running game is looking pretty good with the addition of the perimeter running game and Jaylen Warren getting the bulk of the carries. And I just think Michael Pittman is going to get more healthy. Ahana Chor is going to get more comfortable in what he's got going on. So I just see how they can engineer playmaking, and they're going to keep and continue to grow as the continuity starts to rise as well.
0: And I guarantee you that McCarthy is seeing similar things to what you're saying, because he probably hunkered himself down this weekend, right? Like locked himself in the basement or whatever in like a safe room that he has and just watched nothing but the Steelers, I bet. I don't even know if he dipped into the Colts, maybe a little bit, but he probably watched a ton of Steelers film from these first four games, even maybe dipping back a little bit into the preseason, just trying to focus himself into, okay, what are we doing well? What was really starting to build as far as our momentum on the offensive side of the ball? Where can we refocus some things? What have we been doing that I should drill down more into? And I got to think at the top of the list, he's seeing number 30, and he's like, I got to really look at making sure that he's kind of the guy when it comes to our offense. And I know that can be maybe a little uncomfortable for Mike McCarthy, because those guys are usually receivers and then his quarterback is wheeling and dealing. But this time it's probably better to look at that running back in the passing game and in the running game as your main focus. And we were just talking before the show started, 5.6 yards per carry for Jaylen Warren. That's the fifth most in the league. But he has 55 carries compared to the guys around him, like the James Cooks and the Bijan Robinsons, who has like 85 and 75 carries a game. And I don't know if Warren can handle that workload with his durability issues of his career, but I definitely want to find that out.
1: Yeah, we're going to have to figure it out. And I think Mike McCarthy is a great coach. I think he's a very seasoned coach and a play caller in this league. So I don't think he'll have a problem transitioning from being a pass-heavy offense to doing what he has to do and utilizing Jaylen Warren. But what we've seen so far is Jaylen Warren has to be the engine. Like, yes, every time they get him going, that was the catalyst to getting this offense to wake up. It was kind of like the lightning bolt to Frankenstein's monster. Like, bang, offense came alive when you start giving Jaylen Warren perimeter touches and getting him in the ball and outside screen game.
0: Like, do you think it's a coincidence that that started to happen in the Bengals game and the Browns game, and then you started to see DK Metcalf start to have bigger games and Roman Wilson start to have bigger games and the passing game unbelievably open up more because there was a strong running game and a strong running back in the passing game as well? No, it's not a coincidence.
1: No, and it just helps manipulate the defense so you don't get so one-dimensional. I told you, I really don't want to see Aaron Rodgers throwing the ball for 40-plus times a game.
0: No, it can't happen.
1: I think if Aaron is throwing the ball for 40-plus times a game, it's a lose-lose situation for the Steelers. Like, because we're chasing it, we're behind, we got to play catch-up, we're not playing comfortable football, and it doesn't have the effective balance that it needs to be consistent.
0: This is where Rodgers and McCarthy need to be comfortable being a little uncomfortable, because what you just said there, 40 passes a game, you know the quarterback wants to do that. He's always wanted to do that. And honestly, the coach, I think, in a perfect world –

0: would want to do that. That's what he's always done. Not just with Rodgers, when he had Dak in Dallas as well. But this version of Rodgers is not that version of Rodgers, and it's not even that version of Dak Prescott. So you need to adjust slightly, and I understand that that might make them a little bit uncomfortable, but you got to walk in some uncomfortable skin, I think, here. And I'm not, again, saying we throw the ball 15 times and we run the ball 40 times. I want to flip it completely. Just kind of bring it closer to each other. I don't want to see the 40 passes from Rodgers to the 17 carries to Jalen Warren. Like, let's bring that around like 30 passes for Aaron Rodgers, 24, 25 carries for Jalen Warren. That's the balance that I think we need to strike as an offense.
1: I don't think it'll be uncomfortable for him, because I think that Aaron Rodgers, for one, wants to win. He came back to win. And for two, I think Mike McCarthy needs to win. Like, he needs to win drastically.
0: Don't all coaches, right?
1: I know, yeah. But like, especially him, because of all the accommodations that were made and all of the promises that were, that he said he was going to bring to the Steelers, and the thirst that we have for something new offensively. So I don't think he's going to get stagnant offensively the way that Mike Tomlin had got stagnant defensively and was kind of just in the mindset of just doing whatever he wanted to do. I think Mike McCarthy is a veteran enough coach to understand, like, man, I'm not going to go out that same way. I came in here to do something different, to add a little spunk to the offense. So I don't think he's going to be so hard jointed to just throwing the ball every single play, because he definitely wants to win. And secondly, Jalen Warren doesn't have to get 25 carries out of the backfield. He's such a dynamic and versatile playmaker. Just throw him. It can be run game and run game alternative.
0: Let's drop carries. Touches is what we're looking for. For sure. Jalen Warren can be 18 out of the backfield, 18 out of the backfield as a runner, 5 in the passing game.
1: And I don't think it has to necessarily be Jalen Warren. I think that when I was watching the games, I think the perimeter game is what's really been working for us. The Roman Wilson jet sweep. Just getting the ball outside in the perimeter. Jalen Warren is really good at it, so yes, we could utilize him that way.
0: He could be the main force for that.
1: Or even when Rico Dowdle comes back, like, I think our biggest strength in the run game and run game alternative is just getting the ball to the perimeter, trying to use our athletic offensive line, our young athletic offensive line, to move, reach people, use our big perimeter wide receivers. And we got Darnell, we got Pat Freiermuth, who's blocking amazing right now. DK, super physical in the run game. Pittman, he's always been a willing blocker. Jeremy, he's a willing blocker. He was a dog at Alabama. Roman was a dog at Michigan. They always talk about his aggressiveness. So just using those guys to get the ball outside, I think it's been playing into our strengths.
0: And we're going to hear some of our sound bites from Mike McCarthy in the next segment, as we always do on Tuesdays. He delivered his press conference yesterday. One of the things he alludes to, though, Vince, is getting some of the younger guys involved in the running game. And to your point, if you just plug in a Nichols or a Dowdle when he comes back, or maybe even a Heidenreich as far as those younger guys go, and they're executing this outside kind of running, getting the ball outside into space, getting it into the perimeter, they're not going to be as effective as Jalen Warren is at it, but I think they can get 3 or 4 yards. I think they can handle it for a carry or two, just to maybe lighten his load a bit. Now, I'm kind of torn on far as maybe you keep Warren in for most of the game, give him those 25, 26 touches overall until the wheels fall off, and you kind of just hope that they don't this year. But I understand how foolish of an endeavor that could be on my part, and that spelling him with a Lou Nichols carry here or an Eli Heidenreich screen there, and then when Rico Dowdle comes back, really spelling him with about 10 touches for Dowdle, I can see how in the long run that can be beneficial too. But I am torn between the two sides, because he is such an unbelievable force, and in this outside zone running that you're talking about, he's the best at it. You want to have your best out there.
1: Yeah, and not only that, I mean, he's the best running back we just have right now overall, because his blitz pickup game is amazing, and his ability to catch the ball out the backfield is amazing too.
0: Like, you know where I'm kind of at with it? Where you're at with Cam, where it's like this rotation helps Cam out on the defensive side of the ball, but I want Cam Hayward out there because he's amazing. Kind of the same thing with me and Warren. It's like I can get talked into, yeah, you need to spell him from time to time, and you need to have somewhat of a rotation because it helps Warren in the long run. But I want him out there all the time because he's so good.
1: Yeah, man, he's very dynamic. Best running back on our roster. But, man, yes, you got to be careful, though. Because if you lose him and then you don't have access to him.
0: I know.
1: Like, you overuse him. He gets hurt, God forbid, knock on wood. But then you lose him for 3 weeks. Now you're like, oh, man,

0: going to drive this car without our engine.
1: I know. And I don't think that this is a case of where Warren is a temporary engine, even if he doesn't get hurt, where it's like all of a sudden we start throwing the ball 45 times because we found the passing game. I think Warren's going to have to be the engine for the entirety of the season. And back to Rodgers being a little bit uncomfortable, if you prove to him that it's working, I think he will gladly execute that. He will gladly follow through on that game plan. He just thinks, and I don't mean this in a bad way, that his way is the right way of doing things. And why would you not think that when you've won four MVPs, a Super Bowl, and the second 5 years hits on your retirement, you're going right into Canton, Ohio? Of course you think everything you do is right. But if you can prove to him, you know, we get Warren involved more as kind of the focus point of the offense, a lot of quick game, a lot of getting that ball out to the perimeter, that's going to really help win and have you have a lot of fun in your final season. And he'll buy into that because, as you said, at the end of the day, he just wants to win.
0: Yeah, for sure. I mean, one of the most critical things I've seen in Aaron Rodgers is he's always kind of hunkered down on being a logical person and a reasonable person. Like, he kind of takes that approach to
1: what he hosted Jeopardy, for God's sake.
0: He does. Like, he always just seemed kind of like a reasonable person. I think even more so in his older age. Now, yeah, at the end of the day, he has a great ego. Of course, he's going to believe that he's always right. Look at all the accolades he has in his life.
1: If
0: He's been that guy. So, of course, if he has to fall back on doing what he feels comfortable with or going back to being who he is, then he's always going to be able to do that just because of how much bravado and ego he has. You don't become all those MVPs without that. But also, he's going to listen, like, man, you know, if we can win this way, I really just want to do anything I can to win and get another shot at getting back to the Super Bowl. So I think, like you said, if you can convince him and you can show him with evidence that this is going to work and this is going to be the best way for us to operate, I don't think he'll have a problem not being the gunslinger of old. And in a way, I don't know Aaron enough to say this, but in a way, I think he would probably prefer to play like that so that he can just be used in those weighty moments to make Aaron Rodgers-like plays that we're used to seeing him do. Like, but he doesn't want to do that every freaking game. Like, I don't think he needs to. I don't think we're successful as an offense if he has to do that all the time.
1: One more thing I want to get to before we go to break, a point of optimism for me. I don't know why. I'm just feeling it. I think DK Metcalf's turning a corner here. I think that he's got the drops behind him. Look at me. I'm speaking this into existence. He's going to drop like five passes on Sunday against the Colts. But no, I just feel like he can really sit back, and even though the team lost, he can feel good about what he's done the past 2 weeks. They won against the Bengals. He scored a touchdown in that game. And then on Thursday against the Browns, his best performance of the season, statistically speaking, had over 100 yards receiving, a lot of impact in that football game. I think that, you know, there's confidence building there with DK Metcalf, and it's not that he was short of confidence going into this season, because he's an established veteran and has had star seasons in this league, but I have to imagine that there was a little bit of what the hell's going on in his head after the drops that he was struggling with through the first few games. I feel like his head's kind of getting on right again, and that we're going to have a wide receiver one moving forward. Not, maybe not to the level of the Jeffersons and the CeeDee Lambs, but someone you can trust with 6-7 targets. Come down, he'll have 90 yards.
0: I just think it's a fact of overuse. I don't think he plays the same way as
1: he dropped his usage down of
0: Ja'Marr Chase and Justin Jefferson. He's a different type of person. He's a different type of animal. He's a different type of car. Like, you know what I mean? You're not going to take an Indy 500 car and put it off road and make it be a rally racer. Like, DK doesn't play like that. We don't need to throw him the ball 45 times for him to get the same type of playmaking as these other guys. He's not a high volume guy because his hands are at times questionable. But what he does do is what he did against the Browns. Like, that's what you want to see him in. And what we've seen against the Bengals as well. Like, you want to see him in the red zone, being physical, being a mismatch nightmare for any cornerback that isn't big. You want to see him getting down the grass, making combat catches, and you want to see him dominating smaller defensive backs in the run game. And he's been doing a great job with that as of late, and I think he's going to continue to do that because, like I said earlier, the offense is really starting to figure out how they're going to utilize their pieces.
1: And this isn't excuse-making. This is just fact. He has run a gauntlet of defensive backs that he has had to face through the start of the season. A.J. Terrell in week one. Christian Gonzalez in week two. T.J. Turner's pretty good for the Bengals, too, in week three. Denzel Ward and Tyson Campbell last week against the Browns. and he's only got a guy named Sauce Gardner waiting for him this

0: week for the Indianapolis Colts. I mean, that is a murderer's row of corners that DK has had to go up against, and big for him to have that performance against Denzel Ward and Campbell last week in a really good Brown secondary.
1: Yeah, but I never think about that because DK sees himself as the same caliber player as the people that he's playing against.
0: He's going to draw that matchup all the time.
1: That's the matchup. It's the NFL, man. Like, you can't duck the smoke. Like, it's always going to be a marquee matchup when you're considering that you're a number one wide receiver on a team. You're going to get whoever they has best. And if you're an NFL team right now and you don't have one premier corner, you're doing really bad.
0: I don't know if I should say anything, what came to my mind there. I mean, we're going to get through it without a premier corner our team. Let's put it that way. We've got premier pieces around the defense that can survive in that secondary. We'll hear what Mike McCarthy had to say about the injuries, one of those happening to the secondary, and some other things from his press conference yesterday. When we return, we got Wes Euler coming up today at 11 o'clock. A lot more to get to on the Steelers Blitz. It's Tom Offerman and Vince Williams on Steelers Nation Radio, part of the Steelers Audio Network.
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1: Definitely play better than your opponent. So that's really part of why we're going about tomorrow the way we're going about it, because we need to clean our own house. Our house is not clean right now, and I get it. It's week five. You're hard pressed to find a team or two that feels really good about where they are right now. So, and that's the norm. So we're going to stay after the focus of what we need to work on. That's what this weekend was about for me, and we've been working on it as a coaching staff, and then we'll have clear factors and of what we need to do as far as cleaning our house, and then we'll get ready to go beat Indianapolis. I mean, that's the plan.
2: Sounds like a good plan, Coach. Mike McCarthy at the podium yesterday for his weekly press conference. Vince, what kind of housework do you have to do that you hate? House cleaning? What's a chore that you just can't stand?
3: I'm not a great landscaper, man.
2: You hate doing that?
3: I really hate it.
2: That's like big time housework, though. I was talking about like the dishes. I hate doing the dishes.
3: Really?
2: I just hate splashing around in the water. I don't know.
3: Tom, you got to actually do the dishes as you're cooking. That's the cheat code.
2: It is the cheat code. Clean as you go is something I wish I could master, but I cannot do it for some reason. I'm just a lazy guy, Vince. I don't have any discipline when it comes to really any walk of my life, but... Housework, cleaning your house can mean so many different things as far as a football team is concerned. And that soundbite from the press conference, I think, has really been the one that people have kind of grabbed onto since yesterday and McCarthy speaking to the media. You know, that, again, it could mean so many different things. But the way that I interpreted it as wasn't just like everything is falling apart inside of our house and like it's a nightmare. Like there's cobwebs everywhere. People haven't been living here for months, it seems, and we have a lot of work that we have to do. I just think, and you heard throughout that soundbite him saying I was looking at a lot of things to focus on over this weekend, I just think that it's a little bit more of attention to detail here, attention to detail there. Just a reminder kind of how we're doing things now with this new coaching staff.
3: I don't know what it means. I can't really find... I don't know what it means. Maybe it's internal strife, but I don't know. They haven't been playing. Maybe just more continuity, more gelling together. Maybe it means cleaning his own house as far as like helping them find what they're like, really pushing their message forward. Yeah. I'm trying to think of it as a coach, right? Because he's a coach, not as a player. Like they had some missed assignments that gave some big plays. I don't think those missed assignments really were the catalyst to getting them beat. I've seen them have some execution problems as far as picking up blitzes in the Pats game, which really led to a shift in the whole entire offensive line. So I've seen moments where he can lean on and say, hey, we've not played very clean, collective football. And maybe that's what he meant. I know people want to look at all the stuff that's going on outside of the actual football, but I'm just going to keep it to football. I think Mike McCarthy's just literally just talking about football here.
2: I do too.
3: He's talking about cleaning up the film. I don't know why he would say the house. Because I would consider the house more like the locker room or the building, what they have going on the south side. But when I look at it from what he's saying is, I don't think they've played horrendously bad football, but I think if they clean it up, then they'll be a lot better. Like, they haven't had that many penalties, but too many explosives, too many missed assignments, not picking up the blitzes that well. Just some execution things they could get way better at.
2: No question. The explosives on defense allowed and the blitz pickups on offense are really the two main things that
3: missed
2: are just
3: tackles.
2: A huge problem. Missed tackles, too. We'll get to a little bit of missed tackles as far as Coach was concerned at the podium. But before we do that, kind of more in line with this, another thing that was on display against Cleveland was some emotion from players on the sideline. And this is what Mike McCarthy had to say about some of the big-time stars that were showing some of their emotions on their sleeve against the Browns.
1: Frankly, Thursday morning team meeting, I talked specifically playing with more emotion. You know, we knew the environment we were going into. I personally thought the environment was incredible. I thought the music was even better. But I thought just playing up there and that type of game, it was important to make sure you bring the energy. But with that comes the discipline of it. So I think those are opportunities for growth and but I'd much rather have too much energy than not enough.
2: Boy, it sounds a lot like I'd rather say woe than sick 'em, huh? Heard Mike Tomlin say that for years and years and years, and that's kind of the same kind of philosophy there with Mike McCarthy. It's good to see players care. It's good to see players show emotion like that. It's good to see them accept the challenge that clearly Mike McCarthy just told us he laid out to the team on Thursday when they met in the hotel in Cleveland. There's going to be a lot of emotions on the

0: feel tonight in this kind of atmosphere. I want you guys to meet that. I want you to have those emotions. But discipline also has to be a factor as far as that's concerned, too. And maybe a little bit more of an element of professionalism as well can be expected.
1: Without a doubt, I'm not buying it. I'm not buying it. I mean, obviously, from the two guys that were displaying the emotion, I will give them a long leash, Aaron Rodgers and TJ Watt. If anybody is going to, I will call it cut up or have something to say about how things have been going from a top-down perspective, is those guys.
0: Yeah, like at least it wasn't some depth piece player.
1: Yeah, like
0: that would have been like, whoa, who are you?
1: I give superstars a long leash. They're the only ones that can chirp. I wasn't too overly crazy when AB used to beat up a water cooler every now and then because he felt like he wasn't getting enough targets. I mean, they have an ego and bravado, and they make a ton of plays. You're probably going to end up extending your coaching career by having these guys advocate for you. So it would pay dividends to actually listen to what they have going on and they're venting frustrations, and you should probably take notice. But also, these frustrations are coming very early. Like, this is very early in the season, guys. Like, that's what I was kind of surprised with it. I was like, man, it's only week four. Like, it seems like it's a pressure cooker over there already. Like, I mean, I know it was an AFC North football game, and that's intense in its own right. But it seems like they're frustrating with how they're managing the time, how they're managing the people, the play calling. It's coming very early in the season. You usually don't see superstars cut up like this until they feel like it's actually about to start messing with their season and its playoff implications and it's down the line. But, man, I don't know. I feel I'm 50-50. I'm torn on it. Like, yeah, you want to see players play with emotion. When is TJ Watt and Aaron Rodgers not played with emotion? That's exactly what I'm saying. Like, I think they play with emotion all the time. TJ kicks his foot in the air every time he has a sack and lets out a freaking scream. So I think he always play with emotion. I think the frustration part is what I'm really focused on. Like, what's causing that?
0: Well, something that was frustrating to watch on Thursday was their lack of tackling as a team. And I think that there was probably some frustrations in the film room on Friday morning as they were watching and seeing all of the missed tackles that were on display. Can't have that happen. I think we saw like Next Gen Stats put it up to almost 200 yards they allowed because of missed tackles against the Browns. So you got to make sure that you're tackling the catch in the NFL, and especially in a Patrick Graham defense. Here's what Mike McCarthy had to say about their inability to tackle.
2: That's not acceptable. Everybody knows that. I think the players have been very accountable in the conversation, you know, with the coaches. So, and most importantly, we need to be accountable because, you know, we got to make sure the demanding and the teach and the emphasis and the time permitting it needs to be better. You know, we've been inconsistent. You know, we talked about this, I think, last week or the week before, but, you know, really, if you look at the old training regiment, you know, it's really about the fourth week of the season where you feel like you're coming out of training camp. So training camp's over and we're 2-2. So we need to be better in our fundamentals.
0: Obviously need to be better in the fundamentals there, Vince. That has to be one of the more frustrating things when you watch as a team the next day after a bad performance like that is seeing tackles missed, because that's just opportunity for you to get off the field, for you to make big plays as a defense, and then it turns right around and it's a big play for the offense.
1: Man, Dick LeBeau used to always say missed tackles and missed assignments will get you beat because it doesn't require a lot of execution from the offense to make those plays.
0: It can be a lot worse players, right?
1: It can be a lot worse players, and it can be a lot worse plays. Like, think about it. It doesn't take a lot of execution for a running back to catch a ball in the flat, make one move, defenders go to converge on the ball carrier, they miss the tackle, and then a dude pops it for 28 yards.
0: Yep.
1: Like, it didn't take a lot of execution. It didn't take a lot of schematics to be able to beat you. You just had some negligence in your game, and you created an explosive play out of nothing. So missed tackles, you got to tighten that up. And it's a team effort. Like, you got to get 11 men to the ball and converge on ball carriers. Every ball carrier in the NFL is talented, whether it's a third-string running back for the Browns or whether it's a third-string running back for the Colts. All of these guys get up here, and they don't give you the football in the NFL unless you're special and you can actually do something with it. So you got to get to the football. You got to rally. You got to hustle. You got to run. Like, the Steelers' defense looked tired on Thursday. They looked exhausted.
0: Short week.
1: Like, I went back and I watched, like, Patrick Queen played probably the best game I've ever seen him play as a Steeler for the Bengals. I gave him my moneymaker.
0: You did.
1: I was like, man, Patrick Queen's running out here. He almost knocked out Gesicki in the second quarter. Like, he was flying around, breaking up passes.
0: Anytime those receivers were, like, coming in his zone, he's popping
1: them
0: real quick.
1: Them.
0: Yeah,
1: he was
0: getting
1: aggressive.
0: Them off their
1: he
0: route.
1: Chippy.
0: Yeah.
1: He looked exhausted in that Thursday night game. He looked like he didn't have any juice, like he didn't have any legs, and he didn't look interested. You can't have that. You got to find.

0: a way to rally. You got to find a way to bring it back together, because when you're the centerpiece of a defense like that, centerpiece, I just mean the middle linebacker, the green dot, a person who's going to play 100% of the snaps all the time. He's probably going to end up averaging over 1,000 snaps this year.
1: He has not missed a snap so far this season.
0: Yeah, like he plays all the time. So maybe it's they have to kind of dial him down. I seen Cole Holcomb come in, but maybe he has to come in for
1: not
0: Queen
1: just for
0: and not just Payton.
1: Yeah.
0: Like you got to figure out how to get this guy making high impact plays and get him to play consistently.
1: Well, the good news is that we had some time off, so probably fresh Patrick Queen on Sunday against the Indianapolis Colts, you'd think.
0: You're going to need him.
1: Just going to get to that. We're talking about these problems as far as missed tackles are concerned. You're going to face someone that's on the level of the back you faced in week one enforcing missed tackles on Sunday against the Colts. Jonathan Taylor is a real problem as far as bringing him to the ground is concerned. It's going to be a physical football game against that Colts offensive line and against him. So Patrick Queen, Peyton Wilson, they need to both set the tone in the tackling department. And really, that's what that position does. I don't need to tell you that. That's usually the position that has the 10, 12 tackles for the game. That's the guy that sets the tone. That's the guy that's making sure things are cleaned up, rallies to the football when a corner has somebody held up and cleans that up, gets a half tackle there. It starts there.
0: And I hate to highlight just the middle linebackers like that. You know I love linebackers, Tom, but if you look at our secondary, they actually tackle pretty well. They're pretty physical. Yeah,
1: our safeties are good.
0: Our safeties are really...
1: And we get Elliott back. He might be the best at it.
0: He might be the best at it. Even our young one, Spears Jennings, he's very physical in the run game. So it's really just boiling down to the defensive line. And the defensive line keeping the linebackers clean and having a dynamic impact on the run game as well. And our linebackers actually being able to run sideline to sideline and converge on the football and bring the ball carriers down.
1: Well, injuries are a big problem with the Steelers on that defense, with the defensive line and in the secondary. Here is the update from Mike McCarthy about Derek Harmon and Jamel Dean.
2: Derek's, we're going to put him down on IR. That'll happen today, so he'll be out for a number of weeks.
3: And how about Jamel?
2: He's making progress. Frankly, with the players being off this weekend, we just to talk about the schedule, we made a little shift in the schedule. Tomorrow, we're going to focus on South Scott. So the point I make is I won't really know until I see these guys back in the training room rehab process on Wednesday morning.
1: So we already talked about that a little bit at the beginning of the show, but there it is from the horse's mouth himself. Derek Harmon having to go on IR. You never want to see that. But Vince, when it comes to him, at least you are very deep in that defensive line room. And then with Jamel Dean, a move that the Steelers made yesterday in the afternoon after we went off the air, Sean Murphy Bunting, a veteran corner who at times played a significant role in good teams for Tampa Bay. He's on the practice squad for Tampa Bay now. Those Steelers plucked him right off of that. So he's going to get a hat on game day. A little bit of depth that you can at least rely on as a veteran with him in the fold. But you feel more comfortable, I think, with a Harmon absence than a Dean absence, but the length of the Harmon absence now is the thing that makes you queasy. Like, we're not going to see him again until November.
0: Nah, man, I definitely feel more comfortable with the Harmon absence because I fully expect Keanu Benton to step up and make plays now. That's what I fully expect. Like, he's a talented dude. Mm-hmm. I think he can do it. He was compensated to come in here and make plays, although he's probably better in the pass rush game than he is in the run stuffing game. But that he's a young player. That doesn't mean he can't grow. That doesn't mean he can't evolve. We challenged earlier in the year Harmon to make more plays in the pass rush game.
1: And he is.
0: And he is. I don't know why we can't challenge Keanu Benton to say, hey, I know you're a pass rusher. You're an interior pass rusher. That's your day job. But, hey, man, we just lost probably our best interior run stuffer. We need you to pick up the slack and contribute more in that capacity. And I think he's more, I think he's talented enough to do it. Like, put him in a 4-eye, put Wyatt Black at the nose, or put Seabass at the nose.
1: That's it.
0: And let him go get it.
1: That's what I was going to say, too. It's definitely him that needs to step up the most because he gets paid the most and he's a high pedigree guy. But Y.A. Black and Sebastian Joseph Day, I have a lot of confidence in as well. And I think that they can kind of be those nose run stuffing types on that defensive line while Harmon is down for this next month. The secondary is the big problem when it comes to Jamel Dean. And hopefully we find out more tomorrow, as Mike McCarthy said we would. And hopefully it's only maybe a week that he has to be down against the Colts and then that ankle will heal up. One last guy that's been absent for a couple of weeks for the Steelers is Rico Dowdle. Really hopeful to get him back in the fold. Here's what Mike McCarthy said about his status.
2: Rico had a good workout. I want to say it was Friday, so I know he's making progress. But you know, I'm excited about our young guys. You know, I think it's important for us to give these

0: guys an opportunity, so I don't really have a status on Rico for this week.
1: Kind of gives me the vibe that Rico's not going to be ready for Sunday against the Colts, that he slipped in those, I'm ready to get some of those young guys in there, and that's kind of taking the pitch count down a little bit for Jalen Warren. Lou Nichols, does that mean Heidenreich gets a helmet? He hasn't for the past couple of weeks. Does he get involved in kind of this outside zone running game? I don't know. Maybe I'm reading too much into it. It's very early in the week. They have a full week of practice ahead for Rico to get up to speed and play. But my gut feeling with that is that he might not be available once again, and it'll be more of a Nichols or Heidenreich or a Homer involved in the running game.
2: I'm okay with that, because when he comes back, we're going to need him to come back full strength. Like, I would rather not have him out there trying to absorb those 10 enough. To 15 carries that we're going to need from, and he's hobbling a little bit, or he's only at 80%. Like, no, right now, Jalen's still pretty fresh. He's still pretty healthy. We can have some of the young guys come there, and they can take on that spelling kind of capacity. And when Rico comes back, we're going to need him, because Jalen's probably not going to be as fresh in 2 weeks or 1 week. Like, after playing another game where he's getting 95% of the snaps, he's definitely going to need to be spelled by a more competent, capable player like Rico is. So I want him to just rest up, get as healthy as you can, because when you come back, you're going to need to contribute right away.
1: When we come back to wrap up the first hour, I got a couple of guys, one on offense, one on defense, that have been on the side of a milk carton the past couple of weeks, and we need them to reemerge. They need to find themselves once again. We'll get into that. I'm talking to Wes Euler in about 18 minutes or so as well. Keep it right here on the Steelers Blitz on Steelers Nation Radio, all part of the Steelers Audio Network.
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2: 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This is Edgar Snyder. I want to thank you for over 40 years of trusting my law firm. During those years, we've helped thousands of people just like you, our neighbors. We're here for you. We're here for our community. We're here for our region. If you've been seriously hurt in an accident, you need to talk to a lawyer, even if it's not us. If you do call us, know that you'll have the firm with over 40 years of experience fighting to get the money you deserve. And of course, there's never a fee unless we get money for you.
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4: We got Wes Euler joining the show in about 13 or so minutes. Also going to play a riveting game of later in the second hour when it comes to some of the surprising teams around the NFL. Before we get to that, though, Vince, I got a couple of guys that I think have been absent as far as their impact is concerned these past couple of weeks, and I need to see more of them. The first guy on the offensive side of the ball, I think that there are legitimate excuses that could probably be made for him from the injury front, but that's Michael Pittman Jr. First game, impact. Second game, couldn't play. Third game, okay. Last game, barely noticed him out there on the field, and he was out there on the field. Now, he's going to be dealing with something all year long, I think. I just think he's got lingering injuries that are just going to kind of plague him, and he's going to have to play through it, and full marks for playing through that and having to grind through this season like I know he's going to as long as he can, but still need to have him impact the game a lot more, still need to find ways to get him involved a lot more than they have in the past couple of weeks.
5: Oh, yeah. Happy birthday, by the way. Happy belated to Michael Pittman.
4: To Michael. Okay, not today.
5: Happy belated.
4: But when was it?
5: I think it was yesterday.
4: Okay.
5: I think it was yesterday. Well, yeah, he got
4: that was a curveball right there. I wasn't expecting that one. The knees buckled a bit.
5: He has to play better. He's not going to have the same separation that he had in his youth. He's never really had excellent separation, so he's going to have to play through contact and make some combat catches. I think we can do a better job of putting him in motion and getting him off of those releases, because right now everybody's just struggling beating man-to-man. So I think just getting him in motion, moving him around, getting him off the line of scrimmage to help him get into the route better.
4: No, I think you're absolutely spot on there. It just can't come from him anymore. And I don't mean that as an insult. And I'm not saying that he can't do it every time. Like, he can get open from time to time. I just don't think you're going to consistently see that as part of his game anymore. But he's big. He's physical. Get him in motion. Get him the ball quick. Let him use his size to his advantage. Let him get the ball and make people tackle him. Do his damage after the catch. You have to find a way. He's worth too much, and you spent too much on him in the offseason trade-wise, and then you signed him too. Like, you gotta find a way to involve him a little bit more in this offense. And I kind of do put it a little bit more on the coaches to try to find ways to make it happen.
5: But he's an elite ball knower too, so he can play multiple positions. He can play in the slot. He could, like, if you want to put Roman outside and use his speed to get vertical and put Pittman in the slot, he can definitely play in there. Like I said, he has excellent IQ, so he's able to figure out the zones and sit down in soft spots and take advantage of that, what defense give him. So, yeah, man, we just got to be creative in how we're going to use him.
4: Absolutely, and I really thought Thursday was a game for him. I just felt like, you know, gritty kind of performance, Cleveland, short week, going to need a lot of disgusting chain-moving type of plays, big first-down conversions, and that's Michael Pittman Jr., and you just didn't really see him have really any impact at all in that game. The good news is you saw other receivers have big impact. You saw Roman Wilson make big plays. You saw DK Metcalf have his best performance of the season. But Michael Pittman Jr., there's still something in that tank. Like, that's kind of why I'm focusing on him here with this. Is if I thought he was toast and dead and gone, like, I wouldn't even waste my time as being like, you need more out of him. I think there is something still in there that he can bring to this table. And I think it's kind of on the staff and on the scheme to figure out how that's best suited week to week. Maybe it can be different. Like you said, he's very versatile. But also just having a conscious effort that –

0: We need to have some Michael Pittman in our offense each week.
1: Yeah, Tom, I definitely understand. I mean, people are going to hear us talk about these players and we're going to judge them. But basically, based on the compensation, like what the team gave up to be able to acquire you, we're going to need to see more of your talents come to light. Because when they projected that and they gave you the money, they were like, okay, how is this guy going to help us win right now? And we haven't really been able to see that from Michael Pittman, whether it's be because of lack of scheme and lack of being able to get him involved in what's going on, or if he's really dealing with a lingering issue as far as injury. We just got to see more of him in the offense, because when we projected him into the offense, we were like, okay, he's going to be a chain mover, third down nightmare. We're going to get him moving. He's going to be a combat catch type of dude. He's going to take the pressure off of DK so they can't just play too high all the time. Maybe he'll draw a double team in the slot because he'll take advantage of short area stuff and make third down catches so much that they'll have to bracket him on third down. That'll open up DK outside. But we haven't really seen any of those things, and we're kind of like, are we going to see him?
0: Mm-hmm. And then the guy on the defensive side of the ball that I need to see step up is Nick Herbig. I think that he had a week against Atlanta in week one where we were kind of like, wow, he's being used in a lot of different ways, and we were intrigued by that. Then week two, he was arguably one of the best players on the defensive side of the ball for the Steelers in a losing effort against the New England Patriots, but he was an animal, few tackles for loss in that game, just a noticeable figure. And then Cincinnati, and then last week against Cleveland, you saw him out there from time to time, but just wasn't making that impact that we've come to get used to when it's Nick Herbig. And to be fair, the impact that he used to make in the past couple of years, I didn't mean to put the past tense on it like it's ancient history and it'll never happen again, but in the past, he's been Mr. Impact. Like, he's had few reps, but a strip sack, a big sack, a tip pass, an interception. He just had a knack for making big plays, and now you're seeing him out there in an expanded role as a starter, and we're not seeing those big plays as much. And again, the volume was so insane that you expected a drop-off, but not this much of a drop-off. He needs to be making more sacks. He needs to be making more impactful plays.
1: I think it's all about the scheme when it comes to Herbig as well. I mean, I did
0: just
1: say
0: like
1: last,
0: with Pittman.
1: Last week he did get a lot. I wouldn't say a lot, but he did get several premium pass rush opportunities. But all of those plays that you've ever seen Herbig made came when he was toe on the line of scrimmage attacking offensive tackles. That's what we've known him for. That's what we've seen him make all the plays at. And now he's kind of playing in a different type of position where he's more roaming. He's playing some strong side stuff. He did a great job with that in the Patriots game.
0: Yes.
1: He made a play in quarters. He was sitting over there and he shot down on the screen into the backfield and used his quickness to make a great play. But I just think that the majority of the plays we would like to see him make are going to come from the line of scrimmage and rushing the passer. And I don't know if he's going to get those type of opportunities considering who we have at the edge rush positions. But that's going to lead me to who my milk carton player was, is Highsmith. Like, TJ actually justified his existence and showed everybody that he's still TJ Watt with his impact playmaking. Highsmith, you're on a shorter leash because Herbig is right there behind you. Like, you're taking up premium pass rush opportunities from Herbig, who is Mr. Splash. And not saying that Highsmith is not good at what he does. He is excellent at what he does. In my opinion, he is a star in his own right. But if TJ's out there causing strips, causing for fumbles and turnovers, I'm going to need Highsmith and or Herbig to create some type of play. Like, they got to find a way to balance this out. These other two guys inside of our edge rusher room have to be more dynamic in some type of way. And if we're going to need Herbig to get on the line of scrimmage to be able to do that, hey, guess who's coming off the field? It's not going to be TJ. It's going to be Highsmith.
0: Yeah, and I think that they should kind of start to maybe go down that road a bit. And I think we saw them go down that road a bit in Thursday against Cleveland because they weren't getting any pressure. So they needed to put Herbig back into that role to try to generate some pressure on Deshaun Watson. And I could see them kind of looking at that as the game plan against the Colts, is we're going to need to get Herbig back into some more of these traditional pass rush sets, because it's been 2 weeks now where the pressure has just been inadequate. And I know Watt has made plays throughout that, but the consistent pressure has just not been a thing. Watson and Burrow were way too comfortable in the past two games against the Steelers defense.
1: Two different type of ways of getting it done as well. Joe Burrow did it from straight, identifying what the coverage was, quick game, getting the ball out fast. Deshaun Watson did it through escapability and mobility, kind of eluding the defensive line and getting out of the pocket and escaping and making those little dump passes where, you know, the back end coverage kind of melts away.
0: And that's more so who you're facing this week. That Deshaun Watson escapability with Daniel Jones. No offense to him. Not to say that he's not as smart as Joe Burrow.

0: but yeah, just did. You're not as smart. You're not as smart as Joe Burrow, Daniel Jones, but he still is really good at escaping the pocket and doing things like Deshaun did, extending the play.
1: Oh yeah, I definitely think the mobility is going to be on display. We're going to have to track him down and figure out a way to kind of

0: though, he can haul down Daniel Jones in that game. It kind of pursue him. Not saying spy him, but Herbig could be valuable this week as far as a pursuing person for a quarterback like that.
1: I think
0: he could have done that with Watson, but he didn't.
1: I don't know, man. I think it's all Peyton and Queen. I think we have guys to do that. So we have to just figure out how we're going to utilize Herbig. Like, I just think how we utilize Herbig and how we utilize Michael Pittman has to come from schematics and coaching.
0: Well, maybe Wes Euler will have some ideas on that front. He joins us next from SNR's The Drive. It's Tom Offerman and Vince Williams. 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
10: Somebody came through the drive-thru. 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It said Mindy.
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3: It is our pleasure now to be joined on the show. 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It is Wes Euler of The Drive. Wes, we got a lot to get into today as far as the Steelers are concerned. Let's start with the injury problems, and let's start with Jamal Dean. He didn't go on IR yet, according to Mike McCarthy, so we're hopeful that it won't be too long of an absence without him, but that secondary is already thin because of the Joey Porter Jr. train, and it just got even thinner.
4: Yeah, absolutely. And, you know, at the time when the Steelers added Jamel Dean, that was kind of, I think, the only thing you could point to as a concern. He was coming off of an outstanding year with Tampa Bay last year, without a doubt. He's not on that other side of 30 where you worry about defensive backs losing a step just yet. But the one thing was, if you look at his time in Tampa, there were a lot of games. He didn't miss. Just point blank miss a lot of games with injury, but he exited a lot of games early with injury, you know, kind of in the second half, in the first half, would pick up a knock, would pick up an injury, and then you wouldn't see him the rest of the game. So I wouldn't say that he has major durability concerns, but he's also been a guy that hasn't, been on the field for 17 games, every single snap consistently throughout his career either. You combine that with someone like Asante Samuel Jr., who is obviously very capable and belongs on an NFL field on Sundays, but he's had some injury concerns and some durability stuff throughout his career. And then, yes, you end up trading Joey Porter Jr. He never plays a snap for you this year. It very quickly went from a group that during training camp, I think we all thought was finally fixed. He had those three proven guys, a nice balance in kind of where they were all at in their careers, too, with Dean being the veteran, Joey being at the end of his rookie contract, Samuel kind of being in between. And you added, I think, a young guy that we're all really excited about in Dalen Everett as well, too, in the third round out of Georgia. Felt like that was a really strong group. Brandon Echols in there, too. Now you've had some trades. Now you've had some injuries. Now all of a sudden you're pretty thin and you're pulling guys off of practice squads. That's life in the National Football League. I know Vince knows that even better than any of us. But it really happened very quickly that went from what was seemingly a real position of strength and depth to now you're going to have to rely on that depth and some new guys to come in and do a job.
5: Hey, Wes, I got a different question for you. We played a clip earlier where Mike McCarthy was talking about some house cleaning and cleaning up the house. What did you take from that?
4: Oh, man, that's a big question, right? I think a lot of different things. I think just point blank, right on the surface is the communication. Like, we saw the frustration between Mike and Aaron Thursday night in Cleveland at times. Saw the frustration from guys like TJ Watt Thursday night. And I think we've seen that at a couple other points throughout the season. Some of that is normal. This is the ultimate level of competition. These guys are the 1% of the 1% of athletes doing this at the highest level. There's emotion, there's fire, there's ego, there's all kinds of stuff. There's passion involved in those moments. But I definitely think that was some of it, just making sure they clean up that communication, getting on the same page. Things as well, too, Vince, I think, like, just what they're doing on a snap-to-snap basis, what is going on with the play calls between Mike and Aaron, how much autonomy does Aaron have at the line of scrimmage to change play calls or to check into something different. I think that was a big part of it. And then I think some of it too, guys, is just, you know, cleaning up your own house and getting better at the things that you can control, limiting the penalties. Last couple of weeks, we've seen too many procedural penalties, too many holding penalties, too many times where it felt like you had a big game or a positive play or you're about to get off the field on defense and here comes the yellow flag out onto the field. I think that's part of it. I think some of the, just procedural stuff in there has to be part of that conversation as well. I think some of that is normal, guys. It is the first 4 weeks of the NFL season. I think it always takes you some time. You know, they're less physical and they hit less than ever before in training camp. They play less in preseason than ever before. It's going to be bumpy. It's going to be rocky, but you got to start ironing out those wrinkles. You got to have your communication on point.

0: You got to stop hurting yourself in the penalty department, whether it be procedurally or things like we talked, you know, holding, pass interference, those type of things that have popped up at bad times. I think it's a little bit of everything, honestly. I think it's very easy to kind of just look at that from the side of, you know, cleaning up their house in terms of the miscommunication issues on the sideline. And I definitely do think that was part of it. But I also think that there's more there. They just have to play cleaner football in all aspects of the game.
1: They did get some bad news when it came to Derek Harmon during the Mike McCarthy press conference yesterday. He is going to IR, so he will miss the next four games for the Steelers. But, Wes, we were talking about on the show earlier, as great of a year as Harmon is having, and he will be missed, and he's very impactful, you feel a little bit more confident in the front and the defensive line surviving that absence than perhaps the secondary surviving the absences that they have to go through, because it is a very deep and talented defensive line room.
0: Surely, it certainly is, and it's a bummer for Harmon because I think he's been very good in the run game since day one of his rookie year last year. But slowly, but surely, I think the pass rush element of his game has really started to show up this season. It really felt like he was kind of about to level up as a player, you know, in that second year, the game slowing down a little bit for him, adding more to his arsenal. It felt like everything was moving in the right direction for him. And now an unfortunate setback that he's obviously going to be out for at least the next 4 weeks here. But you're right, Tom. This now means, I would assume, right, that we're going to see either Kevin Jobity Jr. or Gabe Rubio for the first time, sixth-round pick out of Notre Dame, the undrafted free agent out of Syracuse. I thought both of those guys, there was a lot to like in training camp. There was a lot to like in preseason. They were two of the guys that I thought kind of stood out from that, you know, they're not a first round pick. They're not a day two pick, but they were making plays. It felt like we were saying their name, calling their name just about every day at training camp. It's time for one of those two guys to finally get a helmet. And I think you're pretty confident in that. This is not going to be, okay, we'll give Rubio a helmet for the first time and he's going to play three snaps. I think they're going to continue. They want to keep Cam Hayward's pitch count, snap count down a little bit lower. They don't want him playing 90% of the snaps at this stage in the season. I expect that to continue. So I don't think it's all of a sudden going to be, you know, hey, Cam, hey, Benton, hey, Y.A. Black, you're going to all get an extra 8 snaps a game. I don't think that's going to be the case. I think whoever it is, and I think it'll probably be Rubio because he's a little more of the true run-stuffing defensive lineman where Jobity has a little more pass rush acumen when you consider the opponent. And obviously Jonathan Taylor, one of the better running backs in the NFL. The Colts, a very physical offensive line, got a guy like Quentin Nelson on the interior, one of the best guards of his generation. I do think it'll likely be Rubio because, again, he's more kind of built, I think, to face the Colts offense. But regardless, whichever one it is that gets a helmet for the first time is going to have to play a handful of plays. It's not going to be 3 or 4 or 5 snaps. I think it's going to be double digits, low double digits, but double digits still. It's a nice luxury to have in that regard. But you have two guys, one that's a draft pick, one that's a UDFA who made the team as a rookie. Two guys that are kind of, you would also think, champing at the bit to get in there and prove themselves. And they've been waiting their opportunity to get a helmet for the first time. You obviously don't want to lose Derek Harmon, but this is another area where it feels like you've got some depth and you knew you were going to have to lean on it at some point this season. Let's see what they can do.
2: I'm overly excited to see what Gabe Rubio has to offer to this defense, like actually playing in live action. And talking about this defense, we've seen what they can be at the heights and how they can actually control and dominate games. And at times, I wouldn't say we've seen our offense be the best that they can be, but we've seen what they look like when they're actually playing together. And we've kind of seen what this offense is capable of. But what we haven't seen this year is both offense and the defense playing complementary football. How do you think we get that accomplished this week for the very first time this year?
0: Yeah, well, I will say, Vince, I think having, you know, last week, we all know, going on the road to a division opponent on a short week on a Thursday, that's a challenge. You know, you get 2 days basically from your previous game, and then you're getting on a bus or you're getting on a plane and getting ready to go prepare for another road game. This time, though, the Steelers are the beneficiaries of that. Not only do the Steelers have a few extra days to prepare and rest and get ready for the Indianapolis Colts, the Colts guys just played in London on Sunday. So, you know, they were in a different time zone, kind of halfway across the world.

0: world. They've got to come back to Indianapolis. It was probably a weird time Monday when they got home. They're probably still off and trying to get recalibrated today and tomorrow. And then they've got to go on the road to Pittsburgh to a hostile environment right back, away from home, right back on the road. So I think, Vince, if you're going to see that for the first time, this is the week to do it. You've got extra time to prepare. You've got extra time to rest. You've got a team that was just playing overseas that now has to go back on the road into your house. And I think you obviously, too, should have a couple units in the offense and defense that are pissed off about the way that things went Thursday in Cleveland. And need the offense to keep staying ahead of the sticks, but being better on those third and intermediate situations. This is something Matt and I talked about on the drive yesterday. The Steelers in those third and two to third and six situations as an offense are converting just 23% of the time. That's dead last in the NFL. That can't happen. They're doing a good job of not getting into third and nines and third and longs. They're getting into third and manageable situations. Keep those sticks moving. Keep your defense rested. And then for the Steelers defense, get back to doing some ball hawking, right? Get after the quarterback, limit Jonathan Taylor in the run game, force a couple turnovers. It would be, this is the week to do it, I think, for it to all come together. You've got a real rest and preparation advantage over Indianapolis. You've got a Colts team that has been up and down. They've looked all right at times. They lost their first two games, won their last two games, but it wasn't pretty in London against the Commanders, despite kind of a lopsided score. Daniel Jones doesn't quite look right. A lot of their top playmakers, other than Jonathan Taylor, are dealing with injuries. I think if you start as an offense like they have the last two games, touchdowns on their opening drives the last two games, keep that momentum rolling, stay ahead of the sticks, defense stay rested, defense be able to pin your ears back on those third and long opportunities and get after Daniel Jones. And this is feels like the week. Again, guys, we're out of September now. We're out of those first 4 weeks of the season. This is when you really start to show who you are. Everything's on tape, basically, at this point. All the trends, all the data points are out there through four games. Put it all together. You got some extra time to prepare and go execute.
1: One of the silver linings that I was able to take away from the Browns' loss on Thursday was DK Metcalf actually had a very good performance, over 100 yards receiving, looking like a wide receiver one, having the stats like a wide receiver one. Do you think he's starting to turn the corner a little bit?
0: Yeah, that's an interesting one. I don't know about turning the corner, because I think we all know what DK is capable of, right? But I also get what you're asking, Tom. He had been too quiet this season, and you're right. I thought that is one of the positives you can take from Cleveland when it was gotta have it time. I think you can you can tell a lot about an offense, about a quarterback, about a play caller into, okay, it's gotta have it time. Where are we going? And down the stretch, it was a lot of DK Metcalf, and he had a lot of success, and we need that, guys. We desperately need these wide receivers to be able to create some separation and get open in man-to-man coverage. It's been a real struggle the first month of the season, but DK was starting to do some of that in the second half against Cleveland. I think I would also, Tom, in this conversation, kind of loop in Pat Freiermuth and Darnell Washington, because they were the other two. In that fourth quarter, those two touchdown drives, it was a ton of DK Metcalf, a ton of Darnell Washington, a ton of Pat Freiermuth. I think that is, you're starting to kind of figure out what you have as an offense. You got Jaylen Warren running at a very high level in the last two games. I was at 7.5 yards per carry against Cincinnati, 5.5 yards per carry against Cleveland. It is, I think, starting to get better. But you're right. What you really need is you need that one playmaker you can rely on. You need that guy who can keep the defense honest. You need that wide receiver who can beat man coverage, press man coverage, whatever they're going to throw at you when they're not in zone. And for DK, I think that was very important, because he obviously did not have the end of last season that he wanted to have, and he didn't have the start to this season that he wanted to have. And I know a lot of fans and a lot of media and a lot of everybody involved was down on DK Metcalf through those first three games of the season. And I'm not saying they're wrong. It was rightfully so, but it was a clear step forward for him. And hopefully that's kind of another one of these, extra week this week, extra time to prepare, extra time to rest, against a Colts secondary that has been a little leaky. I would love to see that DK Metcalf momentum keep going, keep targeting. What was it? I think 9 targets there in Cleveland. Let's see a number like that, 9 or 10 targets once again. Let's maybe let him find the end zone and just keep making plays, because that was, you're right, Tom, one of the encouraging things for the offense, I think, was down the stretch, I think they

0: they kind of were in that, hey, we got to have it mode. And I think they clearly know who their got to have it guys are at this point.
1: Well, speaking of got to have it guys, we really need to see more from Nick Herbig. And for me, I was thinking about it from, I think it's schematical in a way. Like, I think last year when we seen him make all those plays, or really throughout the front part of his career, when we seen him make all those plays, he's kind of been an outside linebacker, toe on the line, attacking outside those offensive tackles. Now we've kind of seen him in an off-ball linebacker type of role. What do you think they can do schematically to help him get back to the playmaking that we're accustomed to seeing him make, and maybe like kind of have more of a Volve role?
0: Yeah, I mean, I think what he's got no sacks so far this season. He does have that one forced fumble that was a big play, but you're right. I think if you look at the defense, the one area right now where you feel like there's still a lot of meat on that bone is with Nick Herbig. I think TJ's had a pretty strong start to the season. Alex Highsmith has been doing his thing. But you're right. They've got to find ways to get him into more, I think, one-on-one pass rush situations, because that's where he's been so good in the past. You get him one-on-one out on the edge, and he just has so many ways to beat you. He's so quick. He's so twitchy. He knows how to use his leverage. That's where he's had success over the last couple of years, and a lot of success. I mean, that's what got him that big contract. You got to get him going. I think especially now, you know, we talked a few minutes ago about the absence of Derek Harmon. You need somebody else to kind of step up. And yeah, a lot of that's going to be on Gabe Rubio, we think, maybe Joe Buddy potentially as well. But what would really help this defense is having that kind of three-headed just demon rotation off the edge like they've had at times in the last few years. It's been a quiet start for Herbig. I think part of it, to be fair, you know, maybe a lot of what we were just talking about with McCarthy and the offense and personnel, I think to be fair, it was going to take some time for Patrick Graham, for everybody involved there, to just all the different chess pieces that they have. Where do they fit? How do I use this guy? How do I rotate this guy? Where is he best? This is the time, though, where that rubber needs to meet the road. This is the time where you've got to start having the results. And I think it's pretty clear, get Herbig in those one-on-one pass rush situations, you know, like we were talking about. Get into those 3rd and 7, 3rd and 8, 3rd and 9, 3rd and 10, where you know a pass is coming. Get Herbig out there isolated on an island and let him go to work, because that's when he, more often than not, causes a lot of problems for the opposition offense.
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0: Thanks, guys. 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
8: Is it uh-huh or uh-uh?
9: It's uh-uh.
10: That's right. It's time for a round of uh-huh or uh-uh. The rules are very simple. I've got surprising teams to start this NFL season. We're a fourth of the way pretty much through the year at the quarter point. I know it's harder to do that now with the 17-game schedule. It was so neat and tidy when it was a 16-game schedule, but we'll basically call it the same thing. Will this team that has been off to a surprising start be able to sustain their surprising start? Uh-huh. Or are they due to crash and burn anytime soon? Uh-uh. Let's start, Vince, with a team in our own division, the Cleveland Browns, at their 3-1 start. You giving it an uh-huh, this is sustainable, they're going to be real all year.

0: or uh-uh, this is not going to last.
1: They are not going to make this last. And I mean, maybe it's just me being a Steelers fan at the end of the day, because I just feel like they're not going to be able to go in there and sweep Joe Burrow. They're not going to be able to sweep Lamar Jackson. And we're definitely claiming their heads when they come back to Akershire.
0: Yes.
1: So, brother.
0: I'm going to go on them as well. I think that they're a better team than we thought they could be this year. Deshaun Watson makes me a little bit nervous that if he's starting to kind of figure it out a little bit once again, that there's enough talent on that team for them to be competitive. But I think the point of this exercise is, are you going to be able to ride this hot start into the playoffs or not? And I'm an uh-uh for that. The rest of the division is way too talented and way too far ahead of the Cleveland Browns at this current point. So a surprise for them, for sure. Optimism in Cleveland, definitely. You still have the quarterback question, though, looming over your heads. Not even close to being solved. So it's not like you're really knocking on the doorstep. But it was a nice early season surprise from them. I don't think that it will last very long. Another 3-1 team that's a bit of a surprise. The New York Giants, led by John Harbaugh. Jackson Dart out for the year now. They traded for J.J. McCarthy. Jameis Winston's been the starter the past couple weeks. They're getting wins despite the absence of Dart. 3-1 record is solid to start the season. You don't buy into the Giants.
1: Absolutely not. Don't buy into the Giants. I think the Cowboys are on the rise. I think the Eagles are pulling off. I mean, I think the Eagles would be okay.
0: Okay, here's the thing. I'm going to push you back on that one a little bit. I feel a little bit shakier on the Philadelphia Eagles. Cowboys, I think, are the team that's going to end up winning the East. I think the Cowboys are the best team in that division. Eagles, some about them. I don't know. Just doesn't feel right there. They seem vulnerable, and maybe the Giants can grab them.
1: Ben Johnson is a great coach, man. Like, they lost to a good team. That Cowboys team, I'm sorry. That Bears team is good. Ben Johnson is a good coach.
0: And then they lost to the Rams.
1: I think the Eagles are a good team. I think they're much better than the Giants. And I think it's really the Cowboys and the Eagles in that division.
0: I think if the Giants are going to be an for sure, you got to probably make the move to J.J. McCarthy, right? And see what he can bring to the table.
1: You
0: wouldn't?
1: I don't think J.J. McCarthy is that much of an upgrade over Jameis Winston.
0: I would try to see.
1: If he had it, he would be starting for the Vikings.
0: Why? Because Kyler Murray's so great holding him off?
1: Come on, man. If Kyler Murray was so great, he'd still be starting for Arizona Cardinals.
0: We could just keep going back and pulling these like butterfly effects off, being like, Sam Darnold would still be a Jet if he was so great back at that point. So I see where you're coming from there. No question about that. But I don't know. Something about the Giants. I'm going to go, I'm going to give them an I think the Giants are sustainable. I think that this is a team that's going to be in the race for the NFC wild card all year long and a thorn in the side and potentially maybe catch the Philadelphia Eagles. The Las Vegas Raiders. I agree with that. They're a big
1: Man, I love what they have going on over there, man. Those two tight ends are dynamic. Goodness gracious.
0: Yeah, people forget about Mayer.
1: Mayer is nice.
0: Because of Bowers being the best of the league.
1: And then what I love about it is Bowers is pretty much the only superstar they really have over there offensively.
0: Fair enough. Jesse hasn't become one yet.
1: And they're just getting it done. That's what I love about them. Like, they just get it done. They win grimy games. They got a great talent distribution. Kurt Thuggins is out there slinging it. Mendoza might be holding a clipboard all year. I'm a big fan. And I'm really high on the Chiefs. And for them to take the Chiefs to the wire the way they took the Chiefs to the wire, man, I'm a big when it comes to the Raiders.
0: I'm a big on the Raiders, too. They could finish second in that division, I think, because Denver's kind of sputtering a little bit. They've played very good teams, the Denver Broncos have. It's not like they have an embarrassing loss on their resume, but it's just not, you know, where we thought Denver would be. And Bo Nix is, I think, a little bit of a question when it comes to the Broncos, where Kirk Cousins is playing a lot better than Bo Nix is. And with Cousins playing the way he is, they have so much young talent that they've recently acquired through the draft. They have a star on defense in Max Crosby. You love to point out N'Kobe Dean on that defense, too.
1: N'Kobe Dean is awesome.
0: They have pieces on both sides of the ball, and the tight end combination is arguably the best in football. Plus the offensive line investments that they made in the offseason. Tyler Linderbaum coming from Baltimore. Great center that is now kind of at the heartbeat of that offensive line. The Raiders just look like a good team. Not a team that, you know, they're playing above their heads. Like, that looks like how that roster probably should play.

0: And I got to wonder if maybe last year they were a little bit better than they displayed. And it just was time for Pete Carroll to move on. And he just really couldn't get that moving in the direction it needed to. But boy, is this young Kubiak really getting things going in a great direction for the Las Vegas Raiders. They're an uh-huh this year, Vince. And as far as organizations go, they're a big uh-huh as their future is concerned moving forward.
1: Yeah, I think Pete Carroll just didn't have the type of approach to reach these guys. When you see Kubiak, you're like, oh, okay, I get it. Like, it's making more sense. I think that Pete Carroll approach just really wasn't for the Raiders' personality and for their roster. But I think now when you look at how they assembled this team, Kubiak fits right into the slot of how they want to do business over there in Las Vegas.
0: Couple of 2-2 teams here, a few 2-2 teams that we'll get into that I think are mild surprises. Start with the Carolina Panthers. And I know they won the division last year. They were 8-9 when they won the division last year, but maybe you shouldn't be surprised by them. But I put them as a surprising 2-2 because of the way the Panthers have looked in their route to 2-2 to start the season. They look like a team that you could legitimately say can play with most people in this league. And Bryce Young looks like he has really started to evolve and take that next step as a quarterback. So, bit of a surprise in Carolina, and I'm going to go, I think they're going to win the South again this year.
1: Well, yeah, I think they're going to win the South, but I'm going to say because I don't think they're really capable of competing with all of the other teams that are going to make pushes in the NFC. Like, I did think they did a good job of taking a step forward. This is a better Panthers team than it was last year, for sure, without a doubt. Bryce Young is playing great football. Their offense really looks complete. But I don't know if they're going to be able to win the division and go take that next step to compete against maybe some of the second-place teams in other divisions. I don't know about that one.
0: So I guess you're on the Atlanta Falcons, too, then. You're also a bit of a surprise. After the start they had against the Steelers and Cooper Rush looking terrible and getting blown out by the Panthers, it's been a complete 180 the past 2 weeks from Atlanta. But I'm going to go surprisingly, I bet, because I was talking them up off the air to you, with the Falcons. I think they're going to be too inconsistent all year long. I think we're on the upswing right now these past couple of weeks. They look really good. I think that's coming back as far as the other. It's coming back around the bend as far as the Falcons are concerned. I bet you they have some lowlights right on the horizon, too. They're not this good of a football team that we saw last night.
1: Well, I just keep thinking about the NFC South in general. I don't think any of those teams can really compete with who may win that wild card place for any of the other teams.
0: Fight into their house.
1: Like, I mean, think about the NFC West, like the Unks. The Seahawks, the Rams, even though the Rams are kind of losing, we thought they'd be better than they were, but still the Rams are still the Rams. So I don't think that any of the NFC South teams can compete with any of the teams that may claim that wild card.
0: I think you nailed it, too, with the teams you laid out. I think that the winner of the NFC South is going to have to face Seattle or the Rams or the Niners. It's going to be that top team. The runner-up of the NFC West is going to end up, I think, being the top wildcard team. And that will end up playing the fourth-place team, which we think will be the NFC South. So that's going to be a tough, tough challenge for any of them. How about this Sunday's opponent, the Indianapolis Colts, at a 2-2 start? Uh-huh or uh-uh?
1: Uh-huh. I got to say uh-huh because I'm really surprised.
0: Like, I don't like hearing that.
1: I didn't know. I thought they were going to be much worse than they were. I thought they were going to be.
0: Like at the beginning of the season.
1: I thought they were going to play rock, paper, scissors with the Titans on who was going to end up getting the first overall pick this year. But, man, they really put it together. I mean, even though last year I kind of should have believed because Danny Dimes, before he got injured, they started 5-0, which was fantastic. So, I mean, they're getting back to speed. They're getting back to what we kind of seen from them last year. But I got to believe it, man. Like, I think they're really getting back to that swing that they were in before Danny Dimes got hurt. And they do look like a pretty good team.
0: Yeah, I think that they're an uh-huh, too. I think that they're clearly the second-best team in the AFC South this year. Jacksonville has the potential to maybe really run away with that division. And Houston at 0-4 is just, it's tough for me to keep the faith. I guess you can't completely bury them yet. They won like 11 straight games last year and were able to get off the mat, but 0-4 is a really, really tricky spot for you to have to dig out of. Jacksonville's already 3-1 as well, so they got a nice, healthy lead over you, a nice three-game lead over you. That's a monumental feat that Houston would have to pull off. So, Indy, Houston should be dead and gone. The Titans are showing no signs of life. It's really a two-team race is how they can look at it, and you only are a game back of Jacksonville. So, I think Indy, it's going to start to feel a little bit more confidence after this 2-2 start. And I'm going to go, uh-huh. Hopefully the Steelers can beat them down on Sunday at Acrisure Stadium. All right, what about some of the teams that are surprising in their poor starts?

0: the Houston Texans, 0-4. Do you think that sustains into being a bad team this year, or do they get off the mat?
1: I think they're going to struggle. It's very difficult for you. I mean, they're going to have to show me something remarkable to come back from an 0-4 start and make the playoffs. Because, I mean, we're going to see a great deal how good the Colts are this week when they play the Steelers. I think the Steelers are a great bar of entry for any good team. Because I think where we are as a collective team right now, we're also on the fringe of being a really good team. So I think we're going to see a great matchup this weekend, and that's going to tell us, are the Colts real or not? And based on that, man, the Houston's going to have to climb a mountain in order to get back into divisional competition.
0: Yeah, I think the Chargers too are I think they're done. Their schedule is just too nasty. And honestly, I don't know if I looked at their schedule enough before the season when I was so high on them and think they'd make a big run. Like, even a good team would struggle against the gauntlet that they had to go through. But we expected them to be able to beat some of these teams, and they're looking at Ofer in the face for a couple of weeks now. They're going to be underdogs in a lot of these games now on the horizon for them. So they're an as far as them staying crap. They're not going to bounce back either.
1: Yeah, I got to agree with you. I just think there's a complete disconnect between Harbaugh and Mike McDaniel and what they got. Not Mike McDaniel, Mike McDonald, right?
0: No, it's McDonald's in Seattle.
1: There's
0: too many Mike McDees going on in that West Coast right now.
1: Yeah, the one that wear the Jordans in the shades. The offensive coordinator wears the Jordans in the shades. And I just think there's a big disconnect between him, Herbert, and their head coach Harbaugh, man. Like, they're not really on the same page, and they got this crucible of a schedule that they got to play. And I just don't see them winning it out.
0: And now you're starting to hear, like, the Herbert trade rumors already start to kick up as far as, like, will this team be interested? Will that team be interested? Will the Chargers look to move on from him? And, my God, who would have thought just a month and a half ago in L.A. Chargers town that you would be thinking like that at this point in the season, moving on from your franchise quarterback? And I don't think they will, but just the fact that that's the conversation when you were supposed to be a contender in the AFC this year, I think the Chargers probably take the cake as far as most disappointing team. Houston's right there with them, though. Can't ignore that. All right, that's it for When we come back, got some NFL stuff that I want to get to, and I've got a very bold take that I want to throw out. That's on the way on the Steelers Blitz on Steelers Nation Radio, part of the Steelers Audio Network.
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8: 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This month's standout is North Hills senior basketball captain Nathan Schonbacker. He's the seventh player in school history to score 1,000 points while carrying a 4.2 GPA. 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
11: Got a couple of NFL things that I want to nosh on here for the final few moments of today's Steelers Blitz. But before we do that, Vince, I have a take that I want to throw out into the ether. I want to make it fact. I want it to be assigned to myself. It's not a groundbreaking take. I'm probably not the first person to have this take either, but I want to jump aboard this bandwagon. Bijan Robinson is the best player in the NFL right now. Not running back, not skill position player, any of them. Bijan Robinson's the number one guy when it comes to this league. That's it. I'm crowning him.
12: I'm not buying it.
11: He's the best. He is the best. Who's better?
12: Josh Allen.
11: Nope. Bijan Robinson's better.
12: No, he's not. Bijan Robinson is not better than Josh Allen.
11: Really? Because Josh Allen lost this week, Vince. What did Bijan do?
12: Bijan Robinson is not the best running back in the NFL.
11: Incorrect. Who's better?
12: Kenneth Walker.
11: Oh. Kenneth Walker's the best running back in the NFL. Now, let me say this. It's a hell of an offensive player of the year race right now between those two, between Bijan and Kenneth Walker, because Allen ain't going to win that, because it's not a, that's the non-quarterback award now, the Opoy.
12: Yeah, I give you. Yeah.
11: And between Walker and Bijan, I think this is going to be a pretty, pretty tight race. And I don't know, man, I just think Bijan can do a little bit more than Kenneth Walker can. Kenneth Walker's great. He leads the league in rushing right now. I get a little bit more of a passing game, though, out of Bijan Robinson, too.
12: Yeah, he's more versatile. But
11: for
12: I don't
11: sure.
12: think that versatility is actually everything, the end all be all. I mean, the name of the position is running back, so I think it should probably go to the more complete runner. And that's Kenneth Walker. Well, he can run inside, outside.
11: It doesn't matter, though. I made my take. It's official. He's the best player in the league.
12: Boo. I'm not buying it.
11: He's still real good, though. You have
12: to
11: admit
12: that. He's fantastic.
11: And Atlanta has now clearly decided we will live and die on number 7 for the remainder of the season. Pat Penix has brought another element to that offense, better than what Rush was bringing to the table. But It's all going to be on Robinson's shoulders this year.
12: This is year three for Bijan, right?
11: Yeah.
12: He's not seeing that fifth year option. There's no way. He's gonna be one of those guys that next year he's getting $100 million.
11: They gotta lock him.
12: They're gonna lock him up. He's not making it to that. He's not making it to the end of that fourth year without. No way. He's getting $100 million.
11: And that's the one thing you say. Atlanta will spend money.
12: Oh yeah.
11: Arthur Blank is a very rich owner. He likes to throw some cash around. So, and they've had players like that before in the past that they've given big deals to. Julio Jones was that kind of a status of a wide receiver in this league. So it's not like Atlanta's a cheapskate organization that never signs stars and just lets them walk. So Bijan will be in Atlanta for a while. And you're right. There's no way that you maybe pick up that fifth year option for him just as like a circumstance kind of thing, as a procedural move, and then the contract's coming like a couple of weeks right after that.
12: That's what I'm like. You think he's going to get there? You think he'll get to the?
11: He might not even get to the deadline. Might not even where they get have to pick it up. That's he not. Might not. He's unbelievable. And the Saints last night really had just no answers for him. Some other news around the NFL. Lamar Jackson, unlikely to play this week for the Baltimore Ravens, getting injured in last week's game against the Tennessee Titans. Same old song and dance for Baltimore now that they have to go through, Vince, for the remainder of this season, I think. Maybe that's me being a little too optimistic when it comes to them having injury problems, but it just seems like Lamar has problems that linger throughout seasons in recent years. And here we go again, already probably not going to be able to play because of an injury.
12: Well, we knew that his play style was eventually going to catch up to him. And, you know, Lamar is not getting any younger. And he continues to run the ball, and all the running that he did early in his career. I mean, football is a game of attrition. You're going to take a pounding, bro. And we actually starting to see him starting to wear down a little bit.
11: Yeah. And again, it's just something that they've learned to have to live with throughout the last couple of years, is that the injury problems can plague this team and derail them. And you even saw Chase and Higgins get banged up in the Bengals' loss last week to the Jacksonville Jaguars. It was always just a matter of time for that shoe to drop for both of those teams. It wasn't a question of if, I think, when it came to the injury bug. It was a question of when for both the Bengals and the Ravens. And now that injury bug has fully sunk its teeth into Baltimore. So we'll see if the Ravens are able to scratch out that win next week without Lamar Jackson and how long he'll be down for. But certainly something that Steelers fans have got to keep an eye on moving forward.
12: That's why I think it's so important to have a great distribution of talent throughout your whole team, which is why I'm very, very happy with the way the Pittsburgh Steelers are built.
11: Mm.
12: Because you don't have to worry so much about losing one of those marquee players. Like, you lose a Chase, you lose a Burrow, you lose a Lamar Jackson. Like, you just lost like a third of your offense. Like, when you think about that, right? Like, you just lost such a huge chunk that you probably can't even really engineer winning outside of those major dudes. But when you look at the Steelers roster, it's built with great distribution that, like I said, and it was kind of like a diss that all of our wide receivers are number twos. But no, we actually can perform well even if somebody gets bumped up or if we lose some guy, because it doesn't have to automatically go to DEFCON 3 because we lost somebody. Like, we have a lot of depth and a lot of talent spread out throughout the roster.
11: And I don't think that it's at DEFCON 3 either with where you're at in the division. It could have been a lot worse off of this past weekend. If the Bengals were to beat the Jags and if both of those teams got through the week healthy, then I think we'd really be looking at dire straits right now if you're the Steelers. But you're not. The Bengals got banged up and they lost the football game. They're in the basement. You're in third place. The Browns, they just beat the Steelers, but you still don't buy into them. They're going to fade. They're not going to be at the top of the division for long. I'm not worried about being down a game to them, even though they do have half a tiebreaker in their back pocket already over the Steelers. And then with the Ravens, that's probably the team that you're the most worried about, right? That's the team that has looked the best throughout the season. But now they have this cloud of Lamar Jackson and how long this injury is going to last, or if it will linger, or what it will do to his playing style, that you can kind of look at if you're the Steelers and say, okay, I mean, not everything is going perfect for any of these other teams in the AFC North right now. I think this division race is going to be right down to the end of the season once again. I would not be surprised if the Steelers, you know, last year it was here at Acrisure, the final game of the year. This year it's at M&T Bank. Wouldn't be surprised if they're going down there. Not just for the division on the line, but maybe same deal, right? Playoff appearance with the division win or a loss, you're on the outside looking in, no wild card.
12: I'm very interested to see how the Ravens play without Lamar Jackson. And are they going to be in a need to, maybe they can kind of pull him back a little bit and not rush him back, because they go out there and just have utter dominance, then they're not going to be as shocked and they can actually get comfortable playing without him. But if they have to force him back in, like, this is what we always knew about Lamar. If you force Lamar to run to win, then you're going to expose him to taking more damage, because at the end of the day, he's a hyper-competitive guy and he wants to win. He will put himself in risky situations, very similar to Josh Allen, where they will expose themselves and put their bodies on the line to win.

0: but you don't really want to do that or have to do that early in the year. Like, you don't want Lamar to have to play through a banged up ankle.
1: Like, it had happened in like week three against the Titans.
0: And now he's playing 5 weeks in a row and he never gets to take a break. He never gets to heal up. So I think right now they just feel like they didn't really need him to go back into the game to beat the Titans. They got another game this week. They feel like, man, you know, we probably can squeak this one out depending on how he plays, depending on not how he plays, depending on how the team plays without him. Can they engineer victory without him? But if you got to make Lamar Jackson play five straight weeks on a bad ankle, he's going to have to carry that and have those little nags and aches and pains. It's really going to slow him down when they try to make their playoff push later.
1: Last year, they had Cooper Rush at the beginning of the season as their backup quarterback, and it did not go well for the Ravens when Lamar went down early in the season, and they had to pivot to Snoop Huntley again, who was bouncing around the league. They get him in, and Tyler Huntley, who has been a good backup to Lamar in the past, kind of stabilized things for the Ravens last year, helped them win a huge game in Green Bay, Lambeau Field, to keep them alive in the playoff hunt against the Steelers, and then earn that Week 18 performance or Week 18 game against Pittsburgh. Huntley is their backup this year. I think that was a smart move from them. He's really a perfect Lamar Jackson backup. He plays the offense to a way where it's not going to be as dynamic as Lamar's out there, but you also don't have to, like, you know, do a complete shift on how you're going to play. You can keep similar game plan in place for him that you would with Lamar. That's why I think he came in and was really efficient against the Titans, because it's like, okay, that's what you want out of a good backup. Was we're in the middle of a game right now. We don't want to have to shift drastically what our plan of attack was. We can just kind of tamp it down a little bit, lessen the volume of it a little bit.
0: Yeah,
1: and Huntley allows them to do that.
0: Like I said, I think they're going to be keeping a close eye on this game, whether they can handle the Falcons. This go back to what we were talking about. When it comes to the Falcons, like, can they get it done on a hamstringed Ravens team without Lamar Jackson? But you don't want Lamar to have to play through injury. I mean, it'll be benefit less if they can't go out there and handle the Falcons without Lamar Jackson, and they got to force him back into playing time. He has to play on a bad ankle. That's going to slow him down when it gets cold out and we're trying to make a playoff push, which plays right into what we got going on.
1: That's Sunday Night Football this week is the Ravens at Atlanta. One last thing I needed to get by before we sign off, Vince. A couple of ref suspensions handed out by the NFL. You don't really hear that very often. And I believe the Vikings game, a player inadvertently ran into the ref, and that happens all the time. And the player, you could tell by the body language, was immediately like, I'm sorry, I didn't see you there. Ref shoots up, starts yelling at the player like he did it on purpose, like he lit him up. It looked real terrible. And then Trey McBride in the Arizona Cardinals game, you could see the ref lip reading, say F you to him as he was talking to McBride. Can't have that. Can't have that kind of unprofessionalism from the refs. So I'm glad that the league stepped in and suspended both of them.
0: Yeah, man, we got to reel these refs back in, man. They got a little bit too much dip on their chip, influencing games, cussing out star marquee players.
1: You're right, though.
0: Did you see the one ref ran up on that Vikings linebacker? I thought he was about to throw hands with him. He kind of squared up with him. I'm like, whoa, chill out, bro.
1: And you know what? The Vikings linebacker is under no obligation to even feel bad about doing that. That's part of the game. That's part of you're in the line of fire if you're a ref. It's going to happen. But like I said, you could still see the Vikings player was like, oh, I'm sorry, dude. Like, and he tried to reach out and go, he has no obligation to even do that. He showed him the humanity that he didn't need to, and the ref immediately just threw it right back in his face.
0: I know, man. Hey, check that Russ FanDuel account, man. Check him out, man. He's trying to
1: wow.
0: He's trying to cause some commotion. I'm just joking. But overall, man, being an NFL referee is the absolute best part-time job you could ever have, man. Like, don't cause problems, guys. Like, go out there, call the game, be a great ref, stay out of the way. Let the athletes play. We don't need all that extraness.
1: Yeah, and the language towards a player, you got this little thing on your hip that if you feel like players are getting a little too, you know, demonstrative with the way that they're talking to you, you can just and throw that in the air and give them 15 yards. That's all you have to do. You don't have to say anything back to them. So I'm glad that the league did that. And you talk about a little too much dip on the chip of these refs. I think that's in all sports, like umps in baseball, all refs pretty much have this kind of mentality now where they're a part of the game. And I would like to see leagues like the NFL did here reeling that back in a little bit, start reminding them of where they're at as far as this role is concerned on Sundays.
0: Yeah, absolutely, man. You guys are just a part of the game to help mediate the game, but calm
1: you're
0: down.
1: Not, no one has bought a ticket to go see you.
0: Absolutely not. You're just in the background, man. Like, chill out.
1: That'll do it for us today. We got Power Rankings tomorrow. Very exciting. We're also going in the locker room next, which is also extremely exciting. It's Rob King, Max Starks, and Willie Colon. They got you from noon to 2 here on Steelers Nation Radio.

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